0: a fan as
1: Yeah,
0: well.
1: yeah. Well, I love the footy as well, but it's a lot more intimate, the netball, isn't it? Because you're actually closer. You can see the sweat, and having to when they go and
0: Absolutely.
1: wipe the sweat off the ground so people don't slip. Do you have a favorite
0: Absolutely.
1: player, Kate, you and your daughters?
0: Oh, we toss it around, but this season it's hard to go past Kate Heffernan in centre. She's just been unbelievable. Just what an addition, and the goal shooter as well, Elmarie Vandenberg, a new one to the team as well. I just don't think she could have played a better game if she tried on the weekend. But really, there are so many stars in that team and so many great team players that it really is very hard to pick a favourite. We've been very sport for choice.
1: Vandenberg just has these arms, we call them sticky hands, because it doesn't matter how far the ball is away from her, somehow her go-go gadget arms extend and they just gravitate towards her hands. It's remarkable.
0: It is. It is. It's, and that's what I mean when I say the athleticism and the skill that's on display. It's just out of this world. We're very, very lucky to have them.
1: Kate, so good to speak with you. Kate, part of the Pink Army. This is ABC Adelaide on your morning's program. I'm filling in for Rory McLaren. My name's Joe Laverty. And Bronwyn Clye is CEO of Netball South Australia and CEO of Adelaide Thunderbirds. Bronwyn, what a win. Was there ever a moment where you're biting your nails during that game?
2: To be honest with you, I was nervous the entire game. It wasn't until we got to about the last 6 minutes that I felt I could relax, Joe.
1: What makes this, and Netball Australia, by the way, you've probably seen this yourself, Netball Australia has officially declared our team a dynasty. So what makes this team so good?
2: Oh, I think, the coach Tanya Robbs has done a great job with them. She joined back in 2019 and she came in with a 3-year vision for the team. So she built it, quietly and slowly. And I think that's the caliber of person, it's the culture of the team. It's got great, T.O. and Kathy Vellows, her assistant coach, are great coaches. They're supported by, great HP staff. So I just think the culture of the club is really on point, and it's something that we all work really hard at.
1: And so now that this is done, what's the next? Oh, you've got the heroes welcome at Rundle Mall today. I'm sure the girls are a bit knackered, but how are they feeling ahead of that?
2: Oh, I think they'll be a bit tired this morning, but I think they're excited, so they'll go to that today. Hopefully there'll be lots of fans down there in Rundle Mall. It's obviously very exciting for Adelaide and for South Australian netball. And then I think the players are going off to a little quiet Mad Monday afterwards. So.
1: They often, when they ask Sterling Humphrey, whenever they say, "What are you doing afterwards?" she gives all the details. So there was one game where she said, "We're going bowling after this," and then we're going. Don't give all the details. And I think she had said after the game over the weekend they were going out to their celebrations and revealed a few details about that as well. Who's your favourite player, Bronwyn? Are you allowed to have one?
2: Oh no, I love them all just the same, Joe. No, you can't have a favourite player. Love them all just the same. They're all
1: Well,
2: great.
1: I'm expecting lots of people to go to Rundle Mall today. It's at midday, isn't it?
2: That's right. So the players will be there from about 11:45. So it's hosted jointly by the Adelaide City Council and Department of Premier and Cabinet. So it's really special that they're doing this for the team, and it'll be great to be able to thank all of our fans who, as Kate so eloquently summed up, have supported us, all season loud and proud. We love the Pink Army.
1: And it's school holidays, so yeah, I expect a lot of people will be there. And just finally, I know a lot of people, dedicated fans to the Thunderbirds, are still a bit confused why, as the winners of the semi-final, we didn't get the home game, and what needs to happen to make sure they don't have to travel to Melbourne again. So what exactly was that?
2: Well, I think it's changed a few years ago. I think it changed 3 or 4 years ago, Joe, where these finals are good content for governments, and governments are paying for this kind of content. So it is a commercial decision. So I think netball's a grown-up sport, and we should be in those conversations. So I suppose if South Australia wants it, it's really up to the Malinauskas government to negotiate with Netball Australia.
1: Well, you're not the only person to say that this morning. You'd be surprised, but won't be surprised to know Bronwyn Clye. Thank you so much for your time. See you later.
2: Thank
1: Congratulations.
2: you.
1: Bronwyn
2: Thank you.
1: Clye, CEO of Netball South Australia and CEO of Adelaide Thunderbirds. Yes, Anne said the same thing. If only Mallee hadn't gone ahead with the Lib Stadium idea. If they had, we would have hosted the final. Then I could have seen my favourite team live, says Anne. It is 20 to 10 on 891 ABC Adelaide. Next, we're going to talk about another huge moment in sport over the weekend.
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5: 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People just move in different areas.
3: 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Welcome to Mornings with Joe Levening. For everything Adelaide, 891 ABC Adelaide.
1: I know a lot of people who've been staying up very early hours of the morning to watch the Soccer World Cup. And with that focus, it's easy to overlook something remarkable that happened. That overnight, our cricketers have won the Women's T20 World Cup, beating England at the home of cricket and on their home turf. Lords in England, have a listen to Australia winning a seventh T20 World Cup title.
6: Three for Australia to win the T20 World Cup. It's a wide, it's also running down towards the boundary in front of us. And Australia reclaim their crown. T20 World Champions for a seventh time. A dominant win over England on their home patch at Lord's, but Australia have owned it. And Gardner and Perry embrace in the centre. It is a hefty, hefty win by 7 wickets. And Australia have got their title back.
1: And see her playing in the background there. That's Alison Mitchell calling the final moments of the game. And don't we love Alison Mitchell? But I wonder how many people were even aware it was being played, let alone that we won the thing. Tracy Holmes is host of the Sports Ambassador podcast and is a professor of sport and media at the University of Queensland. Look, I reckon, Professor Holmes, we really haven't seen that much media around the women at T20 until now. Am I right? Am I wrong? Is it just me?
2: Look, first of all, you don't have to refer to me as a professor, but thank you. Secondly, when we start talking about this, I mean, once every 4 years, when the Men's FIFA World Cup is on, every single other sport just disappears into the background. Rightly or wrongly, that's just what happens. And, you know, when your producer rang me this morning and said, would you like to come on and talk about the Women's T20 World Cup win? It's like, I knew it had happened. I knew it was fantastic. I knew that Australia just re-stamped, you know, this legendary status, owning the dynasty of women's cricket. But I said I would feel guilty talking about it because I didn't watch it, because my focus at the moment has been on the FIFA Men's World Cup. And herein lies the dilemma.
1: Why was your focus on the Men's Cup rather than the T20? This is something that, as you say, it's a dynasty. It's something that we should really be celebrating in Australian sport, something we're really good at. And we're okay at soccer, but we're not kicking goals like we are in cricket, although that's a mixed metaphor I shouldn't have used for cricket, actually. But why is it so? Does it take our attention so when there's this other stuff that we're doing really well?
2: Well, look, I think there's no denying that the world game is football. We know that. Even if you look at, you know, simple things like membership, if you like, the International Cricket Council has only 12 full members and 110 other associate members. FIFA has 211 full members. Every single country on the planet plays it. So what happens is you get this groundswell, and I don't, you probably know this, I don't watch sport for the result necessarily. I watch it for what it says about global trends, about what it says about our cultures, the psychological dynamics, all of these things that play into it. And yes, those things exist in women's sport equally, but not with that sort of global reach. You know, if we consider that one of the games the other day, which was between Argentina and Cabo Verde, most people have never heard of Cabo Verde before. There were 1 in 3 people in the globe, around the globe, was watching that match. It is a phenomenal groundswell. And with that comes a whole lot of other associated things. It comes politics, it comes sponsorship, it comes all of these other things. And women's sport is growing. And then when you start talking about, you know, sort of going down into various sectors, a women's sport of a sport that is not played by every country in the same way is just going to get less headlines and less dominance. Mm.
1: And that's, I think that's fair as well. When the Socceroos play, the Matildas play, there's a lot of attention on our girls. And I think that makes sense the way that you describe it there, Tracy Holmes. Thank you so much for your company today. See you later.
2: Thanks for having me. Bye-bye.
1: Bye-bye. Tracy Holmes, host of the Sports Ambassador podcast and professor of sport and media at the University of Queensland. It's coming up to 9:45. And thank you to the caller who rang 1300 222 891 with a traffic report. There is traffic is flowing again following the truck crash at Virginia this morning. There were delays northbound on Port Adelaide Highway.

0: Way when two semis collided. That was at about 5:40 this morning. Fortunately, there were no serious injuries, so that's flowing nicely now. And thanks to Nan for letting us know that states buy the rights to the netball grand final before the season starts. So that was someone who called and said, well, it went to the question, why didn't we have it here in Adelaide when we were the semi-finalist winners? And that's kind of how it usually is, right? But states buy the game ahead of time. So, I mean, that sort of doesn't seem... Are you cool with that? Do you think that's a good system, that whoever has the most money can buy the rights to host it wherever it is? Meaning that if the semi-finalists, even if they... it's in Adelaide, they're going to have to travel as far as they have to go and see their team win or play. You can let me know on 1300 222 891, my text number 0467 922 891. It is 9:45.
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0: We're going on a trip down memory lane. This is a literal trip down a lane, by the way. A literal lane. Orange Lane Flea Market was an iconic Adelaide market in Norwood. It started in the early 90s and used to be on every weekend for about a decade or so. Someone who works on this program, who shall remain nameless, says it was the best place to go on a Saturday when you were hungover. And I was noodling around on social media and I found a memory from Julie, who says her favourite memories were plain Jane vintage with glitter carpet, noodle or rice plate topped with satay stick, yum. Pick and mix 5 semi-precious stones for $2. That black and white photo of a bum on a fence, the bonsais, the juggling balls made from balloons and wheat, the piles of 70s Playboy magazines for $3. Oh my. So have a listen to this. Let me know your memories of golden years.
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0: Does it sound fantastic? If you have memories, please let me know. 1300 222 891. When you went to the Orange Lane, what was the first place you went to? Did you have a favourite? John Roper, who's founder of Orange Lane, says it was a uniquely Adelaide experiment at the time, transforming a rundown warehouse that originally belonged to Hall's Soft Drink Company. Apparently, there was even a hidden well beneath the floor, which added to the character and history of the place. Do you know anything about the hidden well beneath the floor? That's from John Roper, founder of Orange Lane. And Dave White ran Uncle Dave's Garage at Orange Lane Market. Hello, Dave.
3: Good morning.
0: Tell me about Uncle Dave's Garage. What exactly was there?
3: Uncle Dave's Garage was an opportunity for us to sell tools and general things that you would expect in your father or grandfather's garage, whatever. So it was set up with an old veranda and a series of old signs and signposts and things like that. And it resembled a country corner garage or shed with a petrol bowser out the front of it and a signpost telling you to go to Galga or something like that. And then we had a whole series of secondhand tools and machinery and things like that. And all the locals loved it. They came along, they either traded and sold them to me or came and picked up things to take home and put back into their lives.
0: Well, that sounds like quite the setup you had there, Dave. Did you have to bring your own bowser or was that already there?
3: No. We sourced everything. When we first arrived at Orange Lane, it was pretty much a bare bones scenario. So we bought all those circumstances in and set it up and built around it. And other stallholders did very similar things. They built their frameworks and put their own style to it. It was a marvelous microcosm of a melting pot of great characters and wonderful styles of things to sell.
0: Where were you getting all the secondhand tools from?
3: Oh, fine. Well, at that particular point in time, there were a series of house auctions, and they would have house and content sales. So consequently, you'd go

0: long, the house would be sold, and then after that, the contents of the property would be sold. So my partner Pat and I would buy various bits and pieces, and we started off buying a series of old wooden boxes which had lovely graphics to them. And of course, in those boxes were tools. So we'd tip the tools onto the ground and then clean the boxes and bring them to the market. And then the tools just started to mount up. Started to think, hey, because I've had a tool, a working background with tools, so put them on the market stalls, and they just went crazy. People loved them. Because let's face it, with some of these old tools, they'd already lasted a lifetime. They're made with that one word, quality, and they still, those old tools still work, still survive. Not so much the modern ones you buy today.
1: Did you ever have a tool come across your desk or in your time that you went, gosh, this is something that it really stands out?
0: Oh, definitely. From time to time, we're still trading in that. My partner and I have a shop over in McGill Road, and we're still trading in those sort of in those items. And we still come across most unusual bits and pieces, and also things you've never ever seen before. I mean, we've been trading for 30 odd years in this stuff, and you think you'd have seen it all, but you still come across things you haven't seen.
1: But what are people doing with these old tools, David? Once they've purchased them from you?
0: Okay, there's a genuine collectible. International collectible tool society, but then there are others who just put them back to use. I've got a fortune enough, some young children coming, not children, young people coming in who may be dabbling in blacksmithing or jewellery making, leather working, book binding, things like that. These very, very specialised sort of areas, and they pick up these, recognise these tools because they've already still lasted a lifetime. Two and three working lifetimes in that case, take them home and put them back on their bench and put them in their hands and work with them. It's fantastic.
1: Now, do you know anything about the alleged well that was underneath the floors?
0: The only thing I was aware of is that there was a series of aquifers that run through under Norwood, and both Halls and Woodroofs used to use that water supply for their drinks. There's a lovely fresh water streams that ran under Norwood. That's really all I'm aware of. I was probably too busy in my stall to sort of take any more notice of where the actual
1: to go
0: well
1: digging
0: was.
1: Looking for a mystery exactly. Well. David White, hang on for me for a moment. This is ABC Adelaide. This is your morning's program. I'm Joe Laverty. I want to bring in Sam Bishop at this stage. And you had an Orange Lane market stall when you were just how old was it, Sam?
2: Yeah, morning, Joe. I think I was in my early 20s when I started having a little stand there, probably a 3 metre square little space not far from Dave's, actually.
1: Very entrepreneurial of you, Sam. What was it that made you go, I'm going to go and get myself a market stall?
2: Look, I was dabbling making, small side tables out of Jarrah fence posts, water pipe and Baltic floorboards, and I needed somewhere to sell my wares, so I found the coolest funky market in town, and that's sort of how it happened.
1: So what were you making?
2: Look, various things, side tables, clocks out of old, machinery parts. I had an uncle on a farm in the Barossa. I'd go up there with an empty trailer and fill it full of junk, basically. come back and hand make things, picture frames and, restore old trunks and polish them and then take them to the markets. And it was fun. Each week, you'd roll down there and it'd be a crew of new funky artists making their own things, and it was just fun to be around amongst people doing similar things.
1: Were you David's number one customer trying to restore all of these things that you're getting from your uncle's farm?
2: You know what, I probably did buy a few tools from Dave, but I did have a fair swag of my own in a little workshop that I'd created at my mother's place.
1: Wow. So who taught you how to do all of this stuff, Sam?
2: So in the beginning, I actually did a TAFE restoration course for 10 weeks and met the lecturer there who I'd go back every week with a fully finished piece, and he would be quite gobsmacked and say, well, look, I've got a spare bench in my workshop. Do you want to rent it from me? So I ended up renting a space from him for a year or two and would drag all my junk from the farm up to his place and create pieces. And he was fantastic. He would teach me a few tricks every week. That was a lot of fun.
1: Are you still doing something along these lines now?
2: Not really. I've sort of pivoted now. We're importing, so we do buying trips overseas looking for sort of handcrafted vintage, timber, furniture and objects. And we've got a warehouse in Norwood, actually, on McGill Road that we land. secondhand stock in and sell to the public.
1: Is there a secret well underneath your floorboards?
2: No, but the warehouse is probably 80 years old and we do get leaks. So we do have water involved.
1: from the top or from the bottom?
2: From the top. It's pretty good, actually. It's been repaired well.
1: Sam Bishop, thank you very much for your time. And David White from Uncle Dave's Garage. What exactly caused the demise of the Orange Lane flea market, David? Do you know?
0: I'd left before the market closed, unfortunately, and moved over to McGill Road. So I'm not too sure. It may have been a lease circumstance. I'm not really sure. Mm. Yeah. But the unfortunate circumstance was it became a Centrelink building office for unemployed people. But ultimately, it put 60 or 70 people out of work.
1: Yeah.
0: They were all wonderfully providing a marvellous atmosphere for Norwood. It was a superb place. Mm. And it was John Roper's brainchild. He needs to be commended for that. It was a brilliant thing.
1: I've got some calls coming through on 1300 222 891. Jude is from Dulwich. Do you remember going to Orange Lane?
3: I absolutely, passionately combed Orange Lane because the fashion was amazing, including some terrific retro fashion long before it was retro, but I bought the most fantastic wide-leg jeans that I had for forever there, long before they were fashionable. And I'm sorry I haven't kept them because they would have been perfect now, but they really had some cutting-edge artistry there. You've talked about the jewellery and things, but the jeans I used to wear so proudly. I really thought I was hitting a bit in those. Nobody had anything at all like these amazing wide leg jeans that were so wide that they actually looked like a skirt, but I just thought I was amazingly glamorous in them.
1: Why did you ever let them go, Jude?
3: Well, because I'm stupid, I think. But they actually did have another life because I do a lot of theatre costuming. So they actually went into the wardrobe of one of the big theatre companies, and I don't know whether they're still living happily in there, but I just might check up on that. You've just reminded me that's worth doing.
1: No, I think jeans are one of those things that decades after your favourite jeans have gone, you're still thinking about them. Thank you for that, Jude. David's from Panorama. You had a very special role to play at the Orange Lane. Tell me, David, what it was.
4: Yes, you are absolutely correct there, young Joe.
1: Is this really Santa?
4: I cannot reveal that, of course, because we may have young children listening. But on several occasions, I was actually Santa Claus at Orange Lane, which was a very interesting and challenging experience because it was a tin shed in the middle of summer.
1: And of course, you still have to wear your North Pole gear, don't you, Santa?
4: Oh, yes, of course. So you understand. You were always an intelligent young girl when you were sat on my knee. But anyway, I used to not only just sit up in one of those corners there and interview the children, but I was also required to go around the store. And I actually have a video taken by my assistant, David. He's got me running around the store. And anyway, I used to go down to the corner down the parade there and ring my bell as loudly as possible to let people know that there was Orange Lane around the corner. It was a very interesting time. And, of course, we had some very strange people there. There were people there that were into crystals, for
1: example. Oh, yes, and tarot card reading and so on.
4: Oh, yes. And I wasn't never sure about that. It's not quite the Christian tradition that I'm used to, but everybody got on very, very well. It was quite a wonderful time. There were a few sad stories I heard at times as well. I mean, we had that actress, I'm trying to remember her name now.
1: Oh, was it? What was she in?
4: A Bad Boy Bubby.
1: Oh, that'd be your favourite movie, wouldn't it be, Santa?
4: That's what Merry Christmas used to call me on occasion as well. You know, you bad boy. No, but Claire Benito was, she was known for her role as Man.

0: in bad boy Bubby, and unfortunately, I believe she died of cancer, I
1: Yeah.
0: believe.
1: And
0: It
1: she was
0: was.
1: a stall holder, was she, Santa?
0: Yes.
1: Yeah.
0: She
1: Well,
0: was.
1: there you go. All types were at the Orange Lane. So thank you, Santa. Thank you, David White. And I've got texts coming through about your memories from this very special flea market in Adelaide's history. Keep them coming. Keep your stories coming on 1300 222 891. It's time for the news.
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0: ABC News with Matt Coleman. Police have been warning of significant delays because of a truck crash on the Port Wakefield Highway earlier this morning. No serious injuries have been reported. Senior Constable Matt Hale says two trucks collided just outside Virginia.
1: One lane is blocked, involves two trucks, so there are significant delays, and there's also a large diesel spill there. So please take your time, take care on your journey today if you are going through that area.
0: Police may be close to completing their report for the coroner into the Somerton man. His body was found on an Adelaide beach in 1948 and was exhumed 5 years ago so police could extract his DNA to work out his identity. In the meantime, researcher Derek Abbott used DNA that he found separately to identify the man as Melbourne engineer Charles Webb. Professor Abbott says police have told him their report will be finished within 2 weeks, but police would not confirm. Professor Abbott says there are still mysteries around the Somerton man, such as how he died and why he came to Adelaide.
2: When you've just got bones after more than 70 years, it's very unlikely that you can see a cause of death unless you've got a crushed-in skull or something like that, which we don't have. So really, there's nothing you can do at this stage to determine his cause of death, unfortunately.
0: Former Adelaide Deputy Lord Mayor Anne Moran has questioned whether the state government is doing enough to assist people sleeping rough this winter. The government activated a statewide Code Blue response yesterday to extend hours for homelessness service providers and to provide refuge from the cold until tomorrow morning. Anne Moran has told 891 ABC Adelaide she did not see a change after the Code Blue was called and more can be done to shelter homeless people.
3: When the government thought they might be a threat health-wise to us during COVID, there was nobody on the street, so it is possible to do. And then treat them and help them with their drug problems or their mental health issues.
0: SA's Human Services Minister Katrine Hilliard says Code Blue responses are determined by a group of experts and provide support to those who need it the most.
4: The Bureau of Meteorology work with the department and with those community organisations that we fund and a whole range of other agencies to determine whether there is a Code Blue, whether there is another sort of activation.
0: The president of a suburban AFL club in Melbourne wants the use of artificial cricket pitches to be reassessed after a horror head knock left one of his footballers in end-of-life care in hospital. Natasha McFarlane reports.
5: 27-year-old Nathan Fitzgerald was playing a reserves match in Laylaw on Saturday afternoon when he clashed heads with a teammate during a tackle. The midfielder was treated on the field for life-threatening injuries and rushed to hospital. It's understood Nathan was hit in the head at least 3 times and came down on the artificial cricket pitch. Epping Football Netball Club president Luke De Vincentis says there have always been concerns, but cricket pitches are unavoidable at an amateur level.
6: I do hope that this is explored and potentially the way that cricket pitches are covered moving forward.
5: Nathan is continuing to receive end-of-life care.
0: Japanese tennis player Naomi Osaka has produced a stunning performance at Wimbledon, beating the world number one Arina Sabalenka to go through to the quarterfinals. Osaka won in straight sets 6-2, 7-6 in just under 90 minutes on centre court. It's the 28-year-old's first victory over Sabalenka in 8 years. Australia has crushed England's 2020 World Cup hopes, easily chasing down the run target set with 17 balls to spare. Europe correspondent Catherine Diss reports on the Lord's Cricket Ground.
7: Australian fans were jubilant as they left the Lord's Cricket Ground in London, with the side securing their 7th T20 World Cup title. The Brits had been hoping for home ground advantage.

0: But in the end, it was a walk in the park for the Australian women's side, easily reaching the run target set by England of 151 with 17 balls to spare. Beth Mooney top scored with 64 runs, while Phoebe Litchfield made 48. England hasn't won the Cup since the inaugural tournament 17 years ago. England will be hoping for more luck from their men's soccer team when they take on Mexico in the next knockout round at the World Cup later today.
1: South Australia's weather: Renmark mostly sunny, 15. Mount Gambier sunny, 15. Port Lincoln cloudy, 14. Port Pirie partly cloudy, 16. Adelaide partly cloudy, a top of 16 degrees, currently 11. ABC News.
2: 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It's something very red, very warm and very Adelaide. 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
3: This is Joe Laverty, live across Adelaide and South Australia. South Australia.
4: And it's very good to be with you, filling in for Rory McLaren, who will be with you this same time next week. And it's Doctor Day. 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Any question that you might have, like, does crossing your legs make varicose veins worse? Does eating almonds and pistachio nuts really help ward off varicose veins? And not just varicose veins, of course, it's spider veins, any kind of vein problem that you may have, then the doctor is here for you. So get it in now. No question too hard or too easy for Dr. Ewan McCauley. And you can text 0467 922 891. Better yet, phone 1300 222 891. Before our time is finished together in the next little while, we'll also go to federal politics with Naveen Razik, who is political correspondent for SBS World News. There's a lot of serious stuff that we're going to be talking about, important in the world of federal politics. But we will also talk about this Prime Minister's misjudgment of playing shag, marry or date on a podcast. And, there should be training. When you take the role as Prime Minister and you get your Prime Minister training wheels on and you're told these are the things you can do and these are the things you shouldn't do, surely from henceforth playing the game shag, marry or date will be squarely on the do not do list. So we'll be talking about that. And whilst Rory's away, the statewide soapbox is here to stay. So get yourself in the queue now. I know that you love to have your say. And if you've got something that you want to have a say about, anything really, anything that we've talked about today, anything else that we haven't touched on that you think I really need to get this on the agenda, give me a call, 1300 222 891.
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4: And Troy Sincock is our roving reporter. He's had quite the morning so far down at Rundle Mall, having a look at the street sweepers, making everything shiny and ready to go for the heroes' welcome for the Thunderbirds today. Where do we find you now, Troy?
5: G'day, Joe. I'm in Wiggly Reserve at Glenelg. Today has been a first for me. You know when a bird drops one on you from up high, people often say that's good luck?
4: Yes.
5: Well, this morning I've experienced something that I've never experienced in all my years of roving reporting. And this was just moments ago while I was waiting for you. You know, we set up the audio equipment so you can hear me. You have a sense of what's going on in the background. I have the microphone just hanging over a planter box here. And a dog came up to that planter box and urinated. You can imagine what that sounds like with headphones on and a microphone about 20 centimetres away from that. It's a truly unique experience, and I'm only hoping that maybe that'll bring me good luck today.
4: Did it splash on any of the equipment, Troy?
5: No, it didn't, but it sounded very vivid.
4: Yeah.
5: It was very colourful.
4: Well, thank you for sharing that moment with us. Don't keep these things to yourself, Troy. That's the main thing. Make sure everybody listening can be right there with you. And so where are you and why are you there? Not just to get urinated on by a dog, obviously.
5: No, I'm in Wiggly Reserve at Glenelg. This is at the corner of Anzac Highway and Adelphi Terrace in Glenelg. It's just across the road from the Watermark Hotel. That's on one side. On the other side, it looks out to the Patawalunga Boat Haven. And there's a playground here on the marina side. You probably can hear the kids in the background. Of course, it's school holidays now. There's pic-

0: tables here with an undercover area, a public toilet block as well. But other than that, it is a wide open green space bordered by pine trees. But following that wild wet weather last week, you can imagine this surface would have got very wet and no doubt held a lot of water. Well, yesterday, Val went to the playground here and she reported six teenagers on e-bikes swearing loudly and ripping up the turf on their bikes. Now, these bikes have got wide tyres and Val said that she approached the kids to ask them to stop causing the damage. She was then verbally abused and one helmeted youth even gave her the bird. So I'm standing in front of a mess of deep tyre tracks etched into the turf by the car park. And out in the middle of the reserve, these tyre tracks resemble a play schooler's scribbled artwork. I have seen four teens myself on e-bikes this morning. Two gave me the thumbs up before meeting another two on the footpath. Then they all rode out into the middle of the reserve, looking back over their shoulder at me, kind of suspicious because I was holding the microphone that picked up that dog just moments ago. But I would say the kids today, they're not wearing the same helmets as those that Val captured on social media on the weekend. But it is interesting that this has all happened, given that it was July 1, so just last week, when Queensland introduced their new e-bike rules following injuries and even deaths in that state. So in Queensland, kids under the age of 12 are not allowed to ride e-bikes in public. Those between 12 and 16 need parental supervision. And over that, you need to have a driver's license to ride an e-bike in Queensland. There were certainly no parents here this morning. So I wonder if Mum and Dad knows what these kids were up to on the weekend. They have caused a lot of damage.
1: Well, I've seen the photo of the young person who's flipping the bird and just, I mean, they are helmeted, but I would be surprised if they're much older than 12 years old. They look pretty young to me. And they just do so much damage. Probably the parents or carers are just going, good, they're out, they're having a lot of fresh air, getting some exercise without realising that they're actually doing some terrible destruction to public property.
0: Yeah, they're probably not really considering that. They're just having a lot of fun. But I would say it would take something for this ground to recover from what they have created here. So I'm not sure if the city of Holdfast Bay has been alerted to this, whether they've been out to inspect or if their groundskeepers will need to do something to tidy the place. But it is very visible to all people in the park. And no doubt if you're bringing your kids down this way during the school holidays, they'll be hard to avoid.
1: And Troy, on that wild weather last week, Tim, my husband, is a primary school teacher. And so when the thunderstorms, and I believe there was lightning at times, just and raining sideways, apparently the kids they've not really experienced that kind of weather before, some of these young kids, and they lost their collective minds. They were crying and calling for their mom and shaking. Poor little things, they really didn't cope very well. Yeah, good to speak with you, Troy. See you later.
0: Thank you.
1: Bye. Troy Sincock at Wiggly Reserve. And you can, I mean, if you've seen anything like this and you would like to let me know, you can do so on 1300 222 891. My text number is 0467 922 891. This text says, OMG, Troy just made my day with that description. I love Troy Sincock on the radio. I love it. I love the stories. I love the people that he gets conversations from. He is good value.
2: 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Or building a brighter...
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14: The doctor is about to operate.
1: The doctor is in. Dr. Ewan McCauley, vascular surgeon, expert in veins and venous disease. And varicose veins, they affect a huge number of Australians. Those bulgy, painful, sometimes itchy, bulbous veins, which can also make us very, very self-conscious. Dr. McCauley, thank you for coming in this morning.
15: Good morning. Thank you.
1: Tell me how it is that you came to be a vein expert. Why is this your area of interest?
15: I was a vascular surgeon, and that's part of vascular surgery. So vascular surgery deals with all blood vessels

0: are very common. As you say, people are very worried about them. It's nice sometimes just simply to reassure them that they don't need anything done if they don't want something done. And for people who are worried about the cosmetic look, you can help them very easily.
1: Mm. Well, I do have a call from Arthur in a moment. Lots of texts. And if you would like to get ahead of the queue, give us a call on 1300 222 891. Arthur, I'll come to you in a moment. But first of all, Dr. McCauley, tell me about the vein system and tell me everything.
0: Okay.
1: Maybe not everything, just a little bit about veins.
0: For the varicose veins, it's quite simple. So blood goes down in arteries with a lot of pressure in it. To get blood back to your heart, you actually need to pump it back by using breathing and also by using the muscles in your legs. And to stop the blood falling back down the legs, there's valves in your veins. So the vein, the blood doesn't have an awful lot of pressure to get back. So you have two systems in your leg. You've got the deep system, which is the important one, and you've got the superficial system. Almost all the blood comes back in the deep system, and that's the one that you get a DVT in, but in most people is working extremely well without a problem. And very little blood comes back in the superficial system. But the superficial system also has valves, and if they break, then the back pressure comes on them. And that's so once you get down to your calf, that's back pressure all the way from your heart on the veins in the calf. And as a result, they get bigger and wider. And that's why you've got those varicose veins. It's because of the broken valves in the superficial veins. But what's most important is you don't need those veins. As I said, all the blood comes back in the deep veins. So those veins can be removed without a problem.
1: How, if you were to stretch your veins from end to end, how many veins have you got?
0: Oh, you've got an awful lot. I wouldn't know that measurement, but it's an awful lot. It is, particularly once you start taking in the small veins. You've got you've got lots of small veins in your body. There's a lot of veins around the place, yeah.
1: How many people suffer with either varicose veins or some other kind of venous disease?
0: Well, by the time people are 50, about 50% of the population will have either a varicose vein or a spider vein on the leg. So it's almost normal to have one.
1: Have you got any?
0: I haven't got any, no.
1: Well, why don't you have any and so many other people
0: do? I don't know.
1: Do?
0: I've been lucky. Some people are unlucky. It's a lot of genetics involved in it. So they run in families. Also, people who stand all day at work have a higher predisposition to them.
1: Really?
0: Yeah, so there's...
1: Oh, we're always blamed for sitting for too long for everything that's a problem, but standing too long.
0: And then for women, during pregnancy, the veins relax and also the pressure of the uterus. So the pressure of the pregnant baby, so that puts pressure on the legs. So women are more likely to get varicose veins as well as a result of being pregnant.
1: And I understand you can get them in your pelvic area as well. So not just famously in your legs, but...
0: Yeah, you can get what's called pelvic congestion syndrome. And also a lot of ladies, some ladies are bothered by vulval varices as well.
1: Good times. My phone number, 1300 222 891. Anne is from Woodcroft. And you have a question for Dr. McCauley. Anne, go ahead.
2: Yes, thank you. I often just slightly knock myself on my hands or my feet. They're only slight knocks, but I get this immediate and very temporary sharp pain, and then immediately I've got a lump and a bruise. And I'm really fascinated to know what causes it. I'm guessing it's to do with the fact that I'm in my late 70s, but I'd love to know what causes it.
1: Good question, Anne. I get the same thing. I imagine a lot of people get the same thing, Dr. McCauley.
0: Yeah, well, it would also depend on what medications you're on, Anne, whether you've got any medications that could contribute to it. But yes, the thing is as you get older, you lose what's called the connective tissue in your skin, etc. And as a result, everything becomes more fragile. And even the blood vessels become more fragile. So a little knock as you get older can result in bruising very easily.
1: Does it bother you, Anne?
2: No, I'm used to it now, but I'm fascinated to hear the answer. So thank you very much. I've got a better understanding now of why it happens.
1: Thank you very much, Anne. My phone number, 1300 222 891. Arthur is in Windsor Gardens. You've got a question, Arthur?
3: No, it's not more of a question. It's more of a comment.
1: Oh, yes.
3: I was 16 at the time and I had my legs operated and I had to go into the hospital, the Royal Adelaide, for a blood clot, and they noticed my veins. And they sent me off to the surgeon, right? And I had to have needles. And I said to the surgeon at the time, why didn't you operate? And he says, if I'd operated, I would have been dead.
1: Okay.
3: Because the veins...

0: had already been operated. That's seen where the previous operation was. So these days I just wear stockings.
1: Well, that's a good question, Arthur. Sorry, thank you for your call, Arthur in Windsor Gardens. So the role of stockings in all of this, Dr. McCauley, are they an important tool?
2: Yeah, they're very important. I mean, so stockings will control the symptoms of varicose veins. So if you have a patient who doesn't want an operation but does have symptoms like aching in their legs, then stockings will help those symptoms and control the veins and often stop them getting worse. The main problem, of course, is that with our weather here, most people will not tolerate wearing stockings. So in my experience, only people who are having really bad trouble from their veins will wear stockings. Having said that, a lot of people, particularly nurses, will wear below-knee stockings. That's the stocking just below the knee when they're standing for long days. And even people who haven't got varicose veins, if you wear a light compression stocking below the knee, it'll often help with ache. And if you get ache at the end of a long day standing at work, that'll often be helped by wearing them.
1: I remember a time when, this is going back some time ago, when I think somebody had developed deep vein thrombosis on a plane and died. And then not long after that, all the planes were giving out these stockings that you had to wear. You had to put your stockings on the plane.
2: Yeah, so the it's really not the flying. It's the immobility that causes the DVT when flying. So it's the fact that you're bent in a chair for multiple hours. So simply stretching out the legs and pumping the calves is a good way of helping with that. And also wearing the stockings below the knee does help prevent a significant DVT. The only people that need to be careful about wearing the stockings below the knee are people with big varicose veins. If the stocking below the knee cuts off the varicose vein at the top of the calf, it can actually promote a superficial clot.
1: Oh, gosh.
2: So they need to be a little bit careful with that. And somebody who has big varicose vein might be better off with a full-length stocking on a plane.
1: This is 891 ABC Adelaide. It's your morning's program. I'm filling in for Rory McLaren. My name's Jo. And you're with Dr. Ewan McCauley, who is a vascular surgeon. And my phone number, 1300 222 891. Nicholas has given me a call. Go ahead, Nicholas.
3: Oh, good morning, Doctor. Just a couple of points. I had a vein cleared using a laser for varicose veins. I also have another condition called vasculitis as well. Now, I was told by the vascular surgeon that after this laser procedure that the sort of capillary system would probably regenerate within my leg. Is this an expected outcome or what?
2: Well, I think that normally you can get recurrent varicose veins. The laser to destroy the leaking vein usually will block that vein so that the varicose veins will get better, but usually will not have an effect on the capillaries. So the capillaries, that would be slightly different. And so I'm not entirely sure what was being talked about there.
1: Thank you, Nicholas. My text number is 0467922891. Julie says, my ankle is black and blue as a result of terrible varicose veins, which have once been stripped.

0: Macaulay. It sounds pretty intense.
1: Yeah, it's kind of gone these days. So traditional surgical stripping involved making the cut in the groin, disconnecting the main superficial vein at the groin, and then literally passing either a plastic tube or a bit of metal down and actually pulling the vein out. And that's now been replaced by other methods. The long vein can be destroyed either with heat or with chemicals, and so there's much less invasive treatments. The main problem with varicose veins, though, is that no matter, if you ask people who have treatment of their varicose veins 5 years afterwards, about half of them will say, I have another varicose vein that I would like treated. So the most important thing to understand is that often with varicose veins, they can come back and they need maintenance. And therefore, and most people, varicose veins are just cosmetic. They don't cause a problem at all. There's a small number of people who get changes in their skin related to the veins and are at risk of ulceration. And those are the people who should have treatment. Rather than saying, if somebody says to me, should I have my veins treated? Most of the time I'm saying, do you want your veins treated? Because they're causing you no harm. But there's a small group of patients who you have to say you should have your veins treated because you're at risk of ulceration. And the trouble with the ulceration is that it's the end point. There's an awful lot of damage has occurred in the skin before the ulcer appears. So when the ulcer appears, you've already got the damage. And even though we can heal the ulcer, a lot of the changes that have happened in the skin, we can't change. So that person is at risk of recurrent ulceration.
0: And how do you know if that's you? Would you have to have had your doctor say something?
1: Yeah, you'd have to have your legs looked at by somebody. And it's usually people who have varicose veins and skin changes down the bottom. So they've either got eczema or they've got discoloration associated with the varicose veins. And there's some other small features that people can see. And when they look at the veins, say, yeah, you've jumped from this type of person who has cosmetic varicose veins to the type of person whose varicose veins could cause trouble.
0: Catherine's giving me a call on 1300 222 891. Catherine from Moana. Go ahead, Dr. Macaulay's listening.
2: Oh, yeah, hi. Just a few years ago, I incidentally had asthma at birth, and over my journey, I'm in my 60s now, I've had some just hives and things like that that just come up out of the blue. A couple of years ago, I was out working out bush, and I ended up having these hives and things, and then ended up getting pain in my joints, and nobody could really kind of work out what was going on. By the time I got back to Adelaide, I was

0: I tried to, I had lots of blood tests done, which indicated there was an autoimmune response. I'm curious about the DVT in that scenario.
1: There is evidence that people with a vasculitis or an autoimmune response do have a higher risk of clotting. There's some definite what we call thrombophilias associated with it, but usually, in fact, it's just a higher inflammatory response rate. So patients who have that type of condition can be predisposed either because of what's called an autoantibody, or because of the high inflammation rate, can be predisposed to DVT. So, and that's the same for a lot of chronic illnesses. It increases the risk of DVT.
2: Thank you very much for your call, Catherine. Helen's from Riverland and has a question for you as well, Dr. McCauley. Go ahead, Helen.
3: Oh, hi. I just want to give you a little bit of history. 53 years ago, I'd had peritonitis, and I won't go into that because it wasn't my appendix. But anyway, I had surgery for that and was given a blood transfusion. And as the blood was coming through, it was actually clotting as it was coming out of the bag. And I subsequently got sent home with what they used to call a white leg, and ended up back in hospital in the RA. And the venogram showed that I had a clot from my ankle up into my groin in my deep vein. Yeah. So it was sort of rather significant. And the specialist I was under, he came around with his entourage, and they doctors don't realise patients can hear through the curtains. And one of the consultants said, well, let's amputate the leg. And my specialist said, no way, because we don't know how much further it could be. And why put her through that trauma when she's very, very unlikely to survive? So here I am,
2: goodness
3: 53
2: me.
3: Years later. But my leg does swell every day, but not significantly. And I do suffer some, from time to time, ulcers. But my specialist, before I left the Adelaide Hospital, said never, ever let anybody near that leg with a scalpel. And I went, and years later, I went for a vascular surgeon, and he said, oh, I can fix your leg, rah, rah, rah. And I said, no, no, no, no, no. And
2: did you have a question there, Helen, for the doctor?
3: Yes. Yeah. Well, I just wanted to know. Well, it's sort of long-term, it's still going good, and it's more or less my experience.
2: Ah.
3: And I cannot wear any support stockings because the constriction just gives me too much pain.
2: Mm. So is there an alternative then, Dr. McCauley, do you think?
1: Well, there's for patients who, just while we're on this, there's a couple of points. Well, the first thing is that since really in the last 10 years, there have been developments in venous stenting. So that patients who have what's called post-thrombotic syndrome, which it sounds like you may have, that get problems with their legs, and I wouldn't call just swelling a major problem, but anybody who's getting recurrent ulcers, they can be investigated to see whether they will benefit from a stent to help prevent further problems, and that can be looked at. And the second thing is with regard to the stockings, for the stockings are extremely difficult to apply. And some people are like this lady and simply can't tolerate them by the fact that they're tight. But for elderly patients who have a lot of difficulty getting the stockings on and off, you can now get wraps, which are compression wraps, which can be bought, and they're reusable and washable, and they're much more easily applied, and they help with the edema.
2: Mm-hmm. We have time for one more call, and that's Cliff in Beaumont. Hi, Cliff.
4: Yes, good morning, and good morning, Doctor. Just briefly, I'm an 80-year-old with the usual prostate problem, and I'm just exploring the possibilities of reducing the size of it. Now, there's a newish procedure, I understand, which is prostate artery embolization. Can I get that done in Adelaide? And you got any comments about it?
1: That's not my specialty. I would make sure you talk to your consultant urologist about that before I would embark on it. There is my understanding, and from being a general surgeon in the past, is there are very good treatments for the prostate, and therefore I would make sure I talk.

0: talk to my urologist about that before recommending anything else.
1: Thank you very much for the call, Cliff. And a text here came through saying, my nana used to call them very close veins. She had lots of other mispronounced ailments in her vocabulary, like old-timers and arthritis, to name two. Dr. McCauley, thank you for your time today. And I'm sorry to all of the techs who didn't get their question read out. That's why calling is always better. You're able to get through to the doctor. Before we say goodbye, is there anything in particular you'd really like people to know more about?
0: I think if I had an opportunity to say something to the general population, it would be from my time at the RA, which I've now finished there, and it's about diabetic feet. And I think it's very important for any of the patients who are out there who've been diagnosed with diabetes, that they have their feet properly assessed. There's over 6,000 amputations a year performed in diabetics in Australia. And it's very important that the diabetics that are out there are educated and learn how to look after their feet, and that they've had their feet had a proper assessment, and if required, are attending podiatrists regularly.
1: Yes, that's something that my husband was diagnosed as an adult with type 1 diabetes, and the endocrinologist said, look after your feet. And as a newbie, we're like, why? Why would you need to look after your feet so much?
0: And I think that's the important thing is, I think both the endocrinologist and the GPs don't have a huge amount of time to educate people about their feet, but the podiatrists are experts. So anybody who is diagnosed with diabetes should at least have one podiatry appointment to have their feet assessed.
1: Very good to speak with you. Thank you so much for your time, Dr. Ewan McCauley, vascular surgeon on 891 ABC Adelaide, South Australia and Broken Hill. Doctor, filling in for Rory McLaren on mornings. My name is Joe Laverty. Next, we are going to go to federal politics.
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1: 25 to 11, and we do still have statewide soapbox. So if you've got anything that you would like to add to, if you would still really like to have your say about varicose veins, if you want to talk about early learning childhood centres, if you want to talk about the Thunderbirds or the cricket, anything, get in line now. And I know, having listened to Rory and also been behind the glass when the producers are working on statewide soapbox, often people call in too late. And so don't do that. If you have something to say, give me a call, 1300 222 891, and you can text me on 0467 922 891. It's 25 to 11, and it's time to check in with federal politics with Naveen Razik, who is a political correspondent for SBS World News. Hello, Naveen.
9: Great to be with you, Joe.
1: Gosh, there's a lot going on, and we will get to the ill-advised game, shag, date or marry, very shortly. But let's start with the Prime Minister's trip to Fiji. What's this all about?
9: Well, this is Anthony Albanese after a couple of difficult weeks trying to push through the budget, giving a bit of relaxation on the world stage, but also doing some important work as well. The big thing that we're expecting this morning, that has been signed in just the last few minutes, is the Vivala Union Treaty with Fiji, but also this new defence alliance, which is an idea that hasn't really been foreshadowed a lot leading into this event. So it's actually a pretty significant announcement. The idea being, at this stage, according to the early reporting, including from the ABC, Stephen Jedgetts on the ground, that this new treaty effectively will ensure that there's an agreement of mutual defence, which means that each party recognises that an armed attack on any of the other parties within the Pacific would be dangerous to each other's peace and would act together to meet the common danger. So Australia signed a similar deal with Papua New Guinea earlier on, the Puk Puk deal, and this is now a similar agreement with Fiji. But it seems that this agreement will also be offered to other Pacific nations which have militaries as well, which include Tonga and New Zealand.
1: Now, I can understand why somewhere like Fiji and Tonga and New Zealand would

0: quite like to have an alliance with the Australian Defence Force. What do we get out of it?
1: Well, I think in some ways for a lot of people in Canberra, there's a lot of peace of mind here, particularly because of this era of strategic competition we've seen in the Pacific between Australia and China as well. You know, the cat was really put among the pigeons a few years ago when the Solomon Islands decided to sign a security agreement with Beijing. And the details of that are still not well known. And even though there have been several prime ministers since that agreement was signed, the current leader, Matthew Wale, says he's still unable to actually reveal the details of what was in that pact. The prime minister will be meeting him a bit later this week as well. He'll be going from Suva to Honiara in Solomon Islands as well. So the way that that contest for influence, the promises of funding, of development support for a lot of these nations, you know, nations with developmental challenges, with climate challenges, has been put is something of a diplomatic knife fight. That's how people around here tend to refer to it, such as the competition to sign deals, to have influence in this region. And a lot of that is obviously underlined by, you know, potential defensive implications as well, should the worst come to pass.
0: I find it also fascinating, Naveen, where probably for the longest time some of these smaller nations might have been largely ignored, but now there's a diplomatic knife fight happening to try and get them on our side. Just that's how important they are to us strategically in the region.
1: Yeah, and look, I've, you know, been over to Honiara a few times, including under a number of different, I think the first time I went was with Manessa Sogavare, who was the prime minister who signed the deal with China. And Solomon Islands in particular, you know, it's got a very young population, you know, developing population, very difficult, you know, economic situation for a lot of people. You know, you can understand why, if you're a Pacific country, you will look at the countries that, you know, are willing to give you the most support. The question is, you know, how many strings are attached. But I also think now within the Pacific, there's a bit of tiredness about the fact that all of these transactions with Australia, with China, with, you know, other countries that have previously been heavily involved, like the US, have all been tinged by national security. And I think there's a mood maybe to have a resolution to this era of strategic competition. And that's perhaps what we're seeing with this alliance that is open to others to join as well. We know that Matthew Wale from Solomons has suggested that he would like something, you know, of a defence agreement to cover the entire region to sort of put this issue to bed. And this is perhaps an important first step in terms of Australia's offering to the region.
0: So then do you think places like Fiji and the Solomon Islands and other places are really quite aware of the power they now have that perhaps they didn't have before?
1: I think there definitely is an awareness, but I think from their perspective as well, they don't want to be seen as just pawns in a security game here, because the challenge with that is that then the relationship becomes fickle. And there obviously has been an impact in the last year as well by the drawdown of US support in the region, the closure of USAID by the Trump administration. When I was in Honiara, I visited some of those sites. We went over with the then US Ambassador Caroline Kennedy, and there was a lot of small scale, you know, work that just keeps people employed, gives people new skills, allows them to adapt to climate challenges. A lot of that work now, I imagine, would be underfunded and wouldn't be happening at all. And so I think there definitely is a mood for something that is long lasting here.
0: You're hearing here from Naveen Razik, who is political correspondent with SBS World News on 891 ABC Adelaide on your morning's program. Labor's AI policy, this is very slow to the table, but it's in a draft platform at the moment, draft policy platform. Take us through this. Where is it up to and what does it aim to achieve?
1: Yeah, so this is, you know, a slow moving but I think very important story to watch, particularly when it comes into the Labor National Conference, which will be in Adelaide at the end of the month. There has been this simmering debate between the rank and file, the union side of the Labor movement and the members of government as to how to treat this challenge of AI, which will have obviously, you know, potentially huge ramifications for employment, for workers' rights, for copyright, creative industries, you know, there and also investment as well. We know that there's a huge amount of investment going into data centres at the moment, and the government and the people within government here in Canberra want to encourage that and want to have Anthropic and OpenAI invest more in Australia and provide that resource. But you have members of the union movement who are now pushing to have greater protections for workers as well, who want jobs to be protected. At the moment, you have ministers who are in government here who are perhaps a little dovish, very open to AI. There are some former ministers like Ed Husic who have been very hawkish and concerned, who want a moratorium on

data center development until we understand the ramifications, in particular on the environment and power as well. So it's now, been put together in this platform, which is sort of voted on by the rank and file. The Prime Minister has suggested that he's open to, some sort of Australian, first model. He was speaking on the weekend and he said that,

0: would be a real flashpoint when it comes to conference a bit later this month.
1: Well, we certainly were leading the way when it came to social media use among young people. Whether or not we can do the same for AI, they're calling for mandatory enforceable agreements that require employers to consult with their staff before introducing new AI technologies. How likely is that?
0: It's going to be a challenge to get this over the line with the business community, who feel that, you know, the government has sort of overlooked them the last few times as well with its productivity agenda, some of those capital gains changes as well. Labor does obviously have a big majority, though. And, you know, there are other, you know, concerns that you will probably be aware of as well. Like, we don't, you know, the coalition is sort of reluctantly starting to wade into this issue too. It said it's on the side of creatives and people who are concerned that their content, their hard work will be, you know, taken by AI agencies and used to train those large language models without any compensation. Some would argue it's brazen theft. Others would argue it's innovation. It depends on which side of the argument you're on. And we haven't heard a lot from One Nation on AI as well, although some have voiced concerns about, you know, the fact that, you know, if we don't build data centres in Australia, they may be built elsewhere, maybe reliant on data centres in other countries too. So, yeah, plenty to weigh up and plenty for the party of the working class to decide on how it wants to treat this issue.
1: I recently had cause to call a medical practice, Naveen, and it was answered by a voice which sounded exactly like a human voice. And it said, hi, my name is whatever, and I'm your AI assistant. And I went, whoa, okay, that sounds really lifelike. And took me through a couple of questions. What are you calling for? Who are you? What number can we call you back on? And ended with, well, I'll get someone to call you back on this very soon. That was 3 days ago, Naveen. Yeah. Three.
0: And that's also taking a potential job away from, you know, someone who might want to do part-time employment, potentially an older Australian as well.
1: Like, and probably would have passed on the message, Naveen.
0: Exactly.
1: And just finally, Prime Minister, why would you even enter into the idea of playing a game of shag, marry, date? And just give us the details of this again.
0: Well, it's, you know, the podcast was called Bush Deep. It was very long. I think it's safe to say there was a lot of cringe in it. And the Prime Minister ended up probably where he didn't want to end up, you know, not long after his wedding, being, you know, put up a number of different questions and then deciding, you know, for all of them he's going to answer Nicole Kidman. It was a bit odd. Like, the way it's been put to me is that the Prem's strategy is he wants to engage with people beyond, I wanted to say the mainstream media, but sort of the politically engaged media. He does a lot of FM radio, so he shouldn't be unfamiliar for this sort of environment, you know, fielding these sorts of questions. I mean, he did a podcast interview with Karl Stefanovic at the start of the year as well. But he's obviously decided in his office and, you know, the people around him have obviously decided whilst he's overseas that this is starting to turn into something that might distract from what he's achieving in Fiji as well.
1: It is, isn't it? Because... Now we're talking. And was it Nicole Kidman or Kylie Minogue? Not that it matters, but was it Nicole Kidman or Kylie Minogue that he said all three?
0: I think it was Kylie. Yeah. Don't quote me on it. Which, I mean, is a little strange.
1: Also, who cares? Like, that's such a. When I heard the podcast was called Bush Deep, I thought it was maybe about people in the bush. But no. I'm starting to feel like...
0: There's a different double entendre at work there, I think, I'm afraid. And look, the thing is, though, the Prime Minister in question time last week was making a very big deal of the fact that Angus Taylor at the Midwinter Ball had delivered that off-the-record comedy speech that had a very poor reception and bombed quite badly, but, you know? Comedy is very much in the eye of the beholder, and it's more difficult than politicians think it is.
1: Indeed. It's so good to catch up with you, Naveen. What are you working on at the moment?
0: Do we pulling together some story on this particular hard-hitting issue on some podcast?
1: Thank you for your time. Bye-bye.
0: Appreciate it, Joe.
1: Naveen Razik, who is political correspondent for SBS World News. It is 10:45. And very shortly, it is time for Soapbox. I do have time for a quick tune for you, though. Hope you like this one. You're with Joe Laverty. I'm filling in for Rory McLaren.

0: I'm Maureen McGillicuddy.
1: And I'm Edith Vale.
0: And we host Another Cuppa,
1: where we natter away with some of Australia's biggest names.
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6: Get in now. I know how much you hate it if you miss out. 1300 222 891. Kerry's from Moana. Hello, Kerry.
7: Oh, hello.
6: Hello. Can you hear me? Hello, Kerry.
7: Send you down the beach.
6: It looks like I'm a little bit on hold with Kerry. I'll come back to you in a moment, Kerry. Rebecca's from Marino. Hello, Rebecca.
8: Hello, how are you?
6: Good. You haven't got me on hold. That's good. It's a good start. Now, we were talking a little earlier today about what's going on with Edge Childcares in South Australia, with one childcare in particular in Gawler East being closed for upwards of 3 months. Lots of ideas, particularly around

0: honestly, I've not been shopping without glasses for decades. The ingredients, it's so hard to read them. They're not clear, the font, the size, the colour of the packaging. And then you get used to one product, they change the recipe. Mm. So you can be merrily eating something quite happily, and boom, they've changed the recipe that's no longer suitable for that particular person in your family or that particular person. So we've got celiacs, diabetic, onion intolerance, you know, low salt. It's just so many things. But, you know, you can buy a sausage at one shop and it's fine. Buy a sausage at another shop. Sausages ain't sausages, you know. Mm. It's very hard. So I imagine meatballs would have been a nightmare. Slightly different supplier, slightly different recipe.
1: Yes, that was the story that we heard from the CEO, Chris Chambers. This is what he had to say.
2: So unfortunately, there was a substitute supplier of an ingredient, and the normal process was not followed around checking the food, which contained the allergen, as you mentioned, and unfortunately it was fed to a child who was allergic to that item

0: They eat it. And sometimes it's the third person checking who goes, no, it's got this in it. And you're going, where? How did I miss that? It is so hard to pick up the allergies. But I tell you what, childcare centre, they've got, checks and balances. They just need to increase them. But it's human error, and we are human. We've got to remember that.
1: Yes.
0: But we've been out dining many, many times at restaurants, and they get it wrong. And we, the diner is sick the next day, and there's no comeback on them. So really,
1: Yeah, I see.
0: you're putting yourself more at risk going out to a restaurant than you are putting a child in childcare, I
1: Well,
0: think.
1: yeah, they've got the checks and balances at least in
0: Yep.
1: childcare. Rebecca, thank you. Rebecca's from Merino. And I did get some texts on this. It's a hard time for all involved at the early learning childcare centres, but appreciate the managing director for facing up and sharing his approach to the problem. Another one says, I hope this staff member is supported and encouraged to come back into the workplace. Staff members who make such mistakes and are remorseful tend not to make these mistakes again and are much more vigilant. And there was someone who called through and said, well, maybe if you make the kids wear different coloured shirts, this is a really clear way to figure out who's got what. This text says, making kids with allergies wear a specific shirt is not very inclusive. Yeah, I suppose there is that. Oh, here comes all the red shirts. Allergic to peanuts, are you? Yeah, no, you're probably right there. It's 5 minutes away from 11. At Kerry, we've got Kerry from Moana back on. Hello, Kerry.
2: Hello, how are you?
1: Good. You want to talk cricket with me, Kerry?
2: Yes, well, my husband actually dragged me in for this.
1: Excellent.
2: I didn't know this was happening.
1: Very good.
2: But there is the reunion over in England at well, in the next couple of weeks for the 50th reunion of the first women's cricket team to play at Lord's.
1: Oh my gosh. And how does your husband know about this?
2: Well, because I was part of the touring team.
1: Oh, it was you.
2: Yes.
1: Kerry, tell me about this. So 50 years ago, what was
2: I
1: Kerry doing?
2: know. Well, I just love my cricket, and I was lucky enough to go away in, well, 1976 to the West Indies and then to England.
1: How many, I mean, how for was

0: Australia Women's Cricket Team presented at Lord's, 4th of the 8th, 76.
1: That's it. That's the date of the match.
0: You absolutely, and you're going back?
1: No.
0: Oh, you're not going back. It's just the anniversary.
1: Yes, there were invitations to go back, and it is in the next couple of weeks, I believe.
0: But
1: I can't make it there.
0: No. It is a very long way to go after all, Kerry. And you're far too busy for that.
1: Exactly.
0: Oh, what a treat to speak to an international cricketer. Thank you, Kerry.
1: Thank you very much.
0: See you later. Okay. Kerry from Moana there. It's a few minutes away from the latest in the news. Jason Chong, not an international cricketer, but pretty funny guy. You're right, that I know of indeed.
2: Hello.
0: Well, how are you going, Jason?
2: Good. We never get to do this anymore.
0: I know. It has been some time.
2: Like ships of the night.
0: We are, but happily we have this all week. Yay. As I fill in for Rory, you fill in for me.
2: Yep.
0: What have you done with my show? What's going on?
2: Stripped it back to bare bones. I've fired all of the producers. I'm making all the new openers as we speak.
0: Oh, yeah. It's just a lot of chainsaw sound effects.
2: There's a lot of drum and bass in there. No, it's going to be good fun. We are going to follow on with the story that I heard you doing earlier today, the Thunderbirds parade. We've got someone down there.
0: Oh, great. Hopefully. This is such a coup. So there were thousands of people who travelled to Melbourne for the final. You can only imagine, now it's easy, now it's in Rundle Mall and it's school holidays, just how huge that's
2: great.
0: Going to be.
2: You hadn't thought about the school holiday aspect of it.
0: Oh, yeah.
2: So hopefully it's pumping down there. You still have time to go there. It's 12 o'clock, I think,
0: in the mall. Yeah, I think they're sort of about 11:45 is when they're starting to encourage people to assemble.
2: Excellent. And these are great events where you can actually, you see the players kind of like less reserved. They've been partying for a few days. They're just happy.
0: Yes.
2: It's always great to see them.
0: And they're so much taller than you as well.
2: Oh,
0: on TV, they don't look that
2: tall.
0: Yeah, you specifically, but also everybody. When you see them on telly, they just look like normal people.
2: Yeah.
0: But in person, they're close to 2 metres tall.
2: Superhuman.
0: Yeah,
2: people.
0: They are superhuman. Anything else before?
2: Yes. Also, if you're following the World Cup, you may know that there's this Donald Trump has got involved with getting someone's red card. We're speaking to Craig Foster, SBS legend, about it all. I'm very much looking forward to hearing what he's got to say about it. It's going to be great.
0: And you're still doing the song quiz?
2: Absolutely.
0: You're not letting Stephen do it, are you?
2: I don't know.
0: He already chose Tiffany.
2: Oh.
0: Tiffany once. He's mad.
2: Yeah, we can't do that. Okay, I'm taking it back.
0: Thank you very much for your company today. I'll see you tomorrow.
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0: ABC News with Matt Coleman. Shots have been fired inside a home overnight. Police are called to reports of a home invasion in Morford Vale after 2:30 a.m. Patrol spotted two vehicles leaving the home when they arrived and followed one car, but they terminated the pursuit for safety reasons. Police reported that two suspects forced their way into the home, assaulted a man, discharged a firearm and stole a station wagon. A 42-year-old Ranella man was taken to hospital with facial injuries from the assault. Detectives believe the people involved are known to each other. Police say a man was seriously injured after a crash in the Barossa last night. It was in Williamstown about 10:30 p.m. A car crashed into a tree. A 32-year-old man was taken to hospital. The road was closed for several hours but has since reopened. A man who's been looking into the mysterious case of the Somerton man for 30 years says police are close to finishing a report into the case for the coroner. The body of the unidentified man was found on Adelaide Somerton Beach in 1948. It was exhumed in 2021 and police say their investigation into the case is complex and ongoing. But Professor Derek Abbott says they've told him their report should be finished within the next 2 weeks. Professor Abbott has told 891 ABC Adelaide he expects the coroner's determination to match his own research findings.
1: Charles Webb will legally become the name of the deceased and I assume will be put back into the same spot where he was buried on in West Terrace.
0: Authorities in Venezuela say the death toll from twin earthquakes has risen to more than 3,300. Jono Wakeley has more.

0: Reconstruction efforts have already begun in Venezuela, 11 days on from the earthquakes that left more than 16,000 people homeless and tens of thousands more missing, according to an unofficial but widely used tally. The search for those who may still be buried under the rubble of collapsed buildings continues, with authorities now confirming that at least 3,342 people are confirmed to have died. Many of those digging through the rubble, along with international aid organizations, say the government's response has been slow and ineffectual. The Venezuelan government has rejected those accusations as politically motivated.
1: Firefighters across southern Europe are battling fires which have been fueled by an unseasonal 40-degree heatwave and strong winds. The BBC's Paddy Maguire has the details.
2: With temperatures set to rise again in the coming days, authorities are scrambling to respond to the wildfires, which are happening in early summer rather than during its peak. So far, the blazes have consumed more than 19,000 hectares of land, more than twice the area of Manhattan Island, across Portugal, Spain, France, and Greece. In northern Portugal, a fire across 35 kilometres is now said to be mostly under control. In Greece, flames from a forest fire destroyed two factories near Thessaloniki. Meanwhile, another fire is threatening Monday's third stage of the Tour de France through the Pyrenees.
1: Thunderbirds head coach Tanya Obst says she's confident they will be able to retain the team ahead of the upcoming signing window. The Adelaide side defeated the Melbourne Vixens 61-40 on Saturday night, becoming the first team to claim three Super Netball premierships. Tanya Obst says the players will celebrate their win in Rundle Mall later today.
3: We're going to sit back and really enjoy this one because it does take a lot of work to get there, and we want to retain this team. They've been brilliant, but we'll worry about that in the coming weeks.
1: Japanese tennis player Naomi Osaka has beaten the world number one Arina Sabalenka for the first time in 8 years to go through to the quarterfinals at Wimbledon. Osaka won in straight sets 6-2, 7-6 in just under 90 minutes on centre court. The 28-year-old has told Channel 9 that she is enjoying her time at Wimbledon.
4: I think it was a really fun match. I'm really grateful for that. Even if I lost, I would still think it was a great match. But it was really fun. And, for me, this court is so special. This is the first match I've won on this court.
1: Australia has won the Women's T20 Cricket World Cup for a seventh time, beating England by 7 wickets at Lord's. After losing the toss and being sent into bat, England made 150 for 4, but the Australians reached the target with 17 balls to spare for the loss of 3 wickets. South Australia's weather: Renmark mostly sunny, 15, Mount Gambier sunny, 15, Port Lincoln cloudy, 14, Port Pirie partly cloudy, 16, Adelaide partly cloudy, a top of 16 degrees, currently 14. ABC News.
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13: It's great to be with you. Usually I present Speaking Out. Decades ago, growing up in far north Queensland, Tagalaka man Victor Stephenson was a nature-loving, arty kind of kid. He was a product of the hippie, creative town of Kuranda, and he was looking for direction and also for a seam of cultural heritage. On a fishing trip with friends, he found himself in a natural paradise where he met two old men and struck up a bond with them. They taught him everything they knew, which came from their lives lived on their country, speaking their language, being in touch with their old people. One of the most important lessons they taught Victor was about cultural burning. They'd been forbidden from using this way of caring for their country for decades. It took Victor's young, upstart energy to help change that and to start to heal country with fire all over Australia. His new book is called The Knowledge, and a warning, we'll be mentioning the names of people who have died. So, Victor, it's great to be talking with you again.
14: Mm-hmm.
13: You grew up in Kuranda.
14: Yeah, yeah.
13: Half an hour from Cairns. Tell us, what kind of kid were you?
14: So, going right back.
13: Right back.
14: I was just so inspired by, growing up in Kuranda, because We were surrounded by talent, you know, in Karanda. It was musicians and, you know, the Mantucket Band was one of the bands that played there with Willie Brim, and that his sons did Zenith, and so much more talent comes out of Karanda, you know, that's coming out today. And, you know, it was a musical town and very sporty as well. Lots of football, lots of touch football, and down the oval every afternoon, and lots of basketball. Very active when I was growing up in Karanda. And most importantly, the river. The river was beautiful, the Barron River back then. It was sandy banks all the way along. And people were down there all the time, fishing, swimming, camping, playing guitars around the fire down there overnight. And, you know, just such a beautiful upbringing. So that artistic side came out and inspired me in my life. And so going through school, I was always into drama, music. That's all I wanted to do. And the other side of it was always wanted to be down the river, fishing and learning about all that, you know, all the indigenous knowledge stuff with my friends, and, you know, eating fish off the coals and camping, always camping, you know. And it was such a beautiful upbringing in that little town of Karanda, which was Jabbagai country, you know. And there was a lot of hippies there in that time because I was born in the 70s. And so, yeah, growing up there was beautiful. It wasn't my own, like, community in a sense of my mother's people. She was Takalaka.
13: What was your family like?
14: My family, well, Mum and Dad were, like, hard workers, you know. Dad was a real hard worker, you know. Dad's a white fella, you know, born in Brisbane, and

0: has, we have that background, Stephenson, that comes from the Scandinavian side, and mum was always gardening and doing stuff because we were poor, you know, we didn't have a lot of money. And so mum would garden for her vegetables, would eat the garden food for her, on her tables that she grew, and, you know, and would always get the offcuts of from the butcher and, you know, collect her own eggs. Mum would always kill chickens on the weekend, chop the heads off. And I'd have to pluck chickens and ducks before I could go down the river and go out camping and fishing. And that's how we were. So we grew up. We drank water from the freshwater tank, collected water, you know, and that was our drinking water. You know, grew up on the sunshine milk, you know, the powdered milk and all those sort of things. And they were real, like, you know, I have to say today, you know, the Aussie battlers, you know, like working hard to put food on the table for our family, you know. So, you know, it was a beautiful, beautiful upbringing. And mum was always, she was always saying, you know, yeah, you know, we're Aboriginal and we're from this area. And but she always said, always be proud of who you are, regardless. And that's how I've always been taught. Always be proud of who you are, and you acknowledge everything about yourself, and always stick up for yourself. And so they're really good parents. And still today, my parents are alive. My dad's 88 now, 89 this year, and my mum's 81 this year. So it's beautiful to see that old-fashioned relationship still going, you know, old people, and which you don't see a lot of today. But you know, we were a respected family within the community, and, you know, we had a nickname, Steffo, and everyone called us Steffo, and say, hey, Steffo, where you going? And, yeah, but that's all family, you know, we all grew up together.
1: Just tell me about what happened when you lit your first fire at home.
0: The first time I lit a fire was I was only, you know, 8 or 9 or something, and I lit up the back yard, yeah, with the banana patch. And right behind the chicken pen was these big banana patches, you know, that we'd eat our bananas from, big, beautiful bunches of bananas. And Dad prized and always, we just had bananas all the time. And I was crunching around there and all those dry banana leaves, I couldn't help it, but I just had a box of redhead matches and flicked it around and flicking them, and I flicked it into that banana patch to see what would happen. And I soon found out it started to engulf the chicken pen and take over. And my sister was sitting there and she was just watching. You're in trouble. You're in trouble. I ran to the hose, turned the hose on and the tap on, and I ran full speed towards that engulfed chicken pen with banana patch burning. And I ran straight at it with the hose running, and the hose ran out of hose, you know, and I went dunk, and it jolted me and I landed flat on my back. And then I was just like, bang. And then Dad came and, oh, my gosh, that was it then. Because in those days, oh, you got a hiding, you know. You got a big hiding. You couldn't do anything wrong in those times. And that was my first fire. And, you know, and then after that, you know, we'd go fishing up the river and we'd light up some of the guinea grass along the train track. And then, you know, we'd just light little bits of grass, but not having any knowledge and sense of, you know, the elders teaching us too much about fire. It wasn't until I ended up, after I left school, that I started to learn from the Kukatapan elders, you know.
1: Just want to go back to that. It's just great to hear that you were curious about fire and learned what not to do so early on. You've come a long way since then. But what did your parents expect of you when you finished school, and what did you expect of yourself?
0: Well, I always knew that I wanted to do acting, you know, like, I wanted to do theatre and all those things. And but in, you know, I'd go into competitions and, you know, and I would win all these competitions, you know, on stage doing dances and sometimes lip syncing to music back then when it was out, and just doing miming and different shows on stage. I would create these things on my own and then do them. And then my drama teachers at Cairns High, they would even give me jobs on the weekend. I'm going to give you this job acting, or be a clown at a party, or just, you know, and just all audition for this and that. Because they really thought, you know, they really supported me because I loved it so much. And then one time, you know, I did this competition. It was like the school theatre night in Cairns High, and everyone had to audition to do a

show. And the teacher said, okay, everyone's got to audition. But then he said to me, you don't have to audition, Victor. We'll just put you on. And I just went, oh, okay, no worries. And I guess I ended up fishing and camping, and I didn't put any energy into that performance at all. And I did the performance, and it was my worst performance ever done. And everyone was disappointed in me. And I was really cut. And it was from that moment, that's what I went, oh, all right, I'm going to just focus now fully on culture, on knowledge, on land. And that was the point there that I wanted to be, you know, a ranger. I wanted to work in an environment somehow. But then when I left school, my Indigenous liaison officer, who was the late Alec Archer, he was also my basketball coach for the Crown of Cassowaries. Anyway, he was a liaison officer, and he said, you know, I'll give you a special entry form here to go to

0: when we got to Canberra at Belconnen at Canberra University, we were given little dorms and probably lasted about 3 months for the cold. It took too much and being away from home. But also, what I was learning in there, it wasn't relevant to what I wanted to learn. And I just said, no, this is not for me. And so I just got out of there and went back home again. And when I got home, Dad was like, what are you doing with your life? What are you doing? I was like, meanwhile, I just left school. I'm 17, you know, just turning 18. And just like, oh, you know, the pressure. And that's when the next couple of days I got offered to go fishing, you know, up in Tallora. And that's, you know, that's what happened from there.
1: That trip to Laura was life-changing. So Laura is 300-odd kilometres northwest of Cairns, very small community, 100 people. You go up there for this fishing trip. Tell me what happened. Why was it so life-changing?
0: It was that real sense of the bush, you know. And back then, you know, still dirt roads everywhere. There was hardly any bitumen. And back then, you can ride on the back of a Toyota. You can sit in the tray, you know, you can stand up on the back going on the highway. And, you know, there was a sense of freedom as I was holding onto the back of the tray and standing up, looking over the cab as we were driving along. And I just closed my eyes and felt the wind on my face. And then I opened my eyes and just see the bush everywhere and, you know, just dirt roads. And I was like, yeah, this is beautiful. And then when we got to the community, that was when they pointed out, I see them two old fellas over there. They're two brothers, you know. Them two old fellas, they got a lot of knowledge, you know. They're really knowledgeable old men, and they're very respected too. And I was looking at them going, wow, you know. They're like, you know, because, you know, before then, in Vinkaranda, I was going around talking to a lot of elders, trying to learn off a lot of elders. And so I pursued trying to learn off elders for some time before that. So when I saw them two old followers, I was like, oh, look at these old people. This is so amazing. And, you know, one thing led to the next, and then I got offered a job on CDP there. And I was like, I didn't expect to get offered a job just to work on CDP, which is the community development program, that, you know, like work for the dollar in a way. And then it wasn't long after that that they offered me a ranger position. And that was Dr. Tommy George that offered me that job, because he was the head ranger. He was the boss. When they offered me the job, I was like, well, where am I going to live, you know? Where am I going to live? Because you already had, you know, 100 people and you had 8 houses. And one of the houses, no one lived in at all, you know, because it was haunted. And there was a ghost that lived in that one. And so no one lived in that house. And then when you went down to the next house, there's everyone living in there and other people living there. And then all of a sudden I heard this voice, "Oi, boy." And I'm like, who's that? Look around, and there's old TG sitting there cross-legged there, smoking his pipe, looking at me. And he gave me his big, long, bony fingers. He went, "Yeah, come here." So I went over to him and he said, "You looking for a place to live?" And I said, "Yeah. I'm looking for a place to live because now I got this job." He goes, "You can live here with me." And he had a 3-bedroom house and he lived all by himself in this house. So that left only six houses left, you know, for 100 people. One empty and one had one man in it. And old TG's like, "You live with me." And the reason why he lived on his own is because he was strict. And like anyone play up, he'd kick him out. So he was no alcohol allowed, no this, no that, clean up. Like, he was really strict around his house. So I moved in with TG, and that was it. We started to work together then as rangers, and then I met Poppy, his older brother, and then from there it was just rest is history.
1: My guest today is Tagalaka man Victor Stephenson, author, filmmaker, musician and traditional cultural burning practitioner. So these were the two old men who changed your life, Poppy and old man TG. Why do you think it was that they chose you? You know, in our culture, people don't give knowledge unless they think you're ready to hear it. Old people don't partake of it unless they feel like you're ready to hear it or that they think that you're the one who should be responsible. What was your relationship like with both of these old men?

0: and why do you think they chose you?
1: The first thing was for me to choose to stay there and to choose to be with the Maori people. And, you know, I wouldn't stay anywhere unless there was a reason. And when I told Poppy, I said to him, like, he said, "Where are you from, boy?" And I told him where I was from. And I grew up in Karanda. "Oh, yeah." And I said, "My mother, she's a Takalak lady. She's from Croydon." And that's where my grandmother's from and all her families. And he goes, "Croydon? Oh, yeah, that's a Takalaka mob." And I said, "Yeah." He goes, yeah, I went there when I was when I was 21 and doing mustering and cattle work." And he said that, and that would have been in the 1940s, you know, back then. And he said, "Oh, I ran into an old man there that was Takalaka and he could talk Kukutaipan." And, and I said, "Wow, that was an incredible," because we lost our language for Takalaka and it was gone. And I couldn't ask my mother about, like, Indigenous knowledge and those things because they were all taken off country. And being that we lost our language, I couldn't learn the language, I couldn't learn songs. And I still today, that's a big empty part of me, an empty part of all Takalaka people, really, that we can't have our own dances and songs, you know. So when that old man told me that, I was like, "Ah, oh, that was a related group. At least the Takalaka could talk Olaya, Kukutaipan, and vice versa, so with the language groups." And so I said, "Well, that's a good reason for me to stay and to learn from these old people. At least there's a connection." And then furthermore, Takalaka people used to travel to Lora for ceremony and vice versa. People would travel that way and walk between two districts quite a long way. And that was the first thing. But then, you know, when I met the old people, they wouldn't show me anything, you know. And I would always be, like, asking, because I was just so, like, keen to learn stuff. And then I'd be like, "Plenty of time, boy," when I ask them something. "Oh, plenty of time, plenty of time." And they'd always tell me that. And really meaning that, you know, "Oh, you're not ready. I don't think that we should tell you stuff just yet or learn, you know, teach you this stuff just yet." And so they would just teach me little things. "Oh, you can eat this berry. You can do this. And, oh, look, that's a pig track. This is a, you know, kangaroo track." And so I started to just do little things. But I was so into it so much that I was always into the magic stuff and into the really deep knowledge and always asking. And they'd be like, no, boy, you have plenty of time for that sort of thing. And so they wouldn't teach me much, and it wasn't got until about 3 years in our relationship, and I said to myself, "Well, maybe they don't know. They don't know the stuff that I, you know, certain things and certain answers to my questions." And I thought, "Well, maybe they don't." And there it was. There was my doubt. And that was them doing their job perfectly, because they wouldn't just give stuff out and just give to anyone, because giving knowledge to the wrong people can really cause problems. It can really create problems within society, it can create problems within the clan group, it can create problems on the land as well with the landscape. And like people say, knowledge is power, and put into the wrong hands, people can do the wrong thing. And so it wasn't until about that 3 years that the old man, and he saw me, and then I was sitting there one morning. It's like 8 o'clock in the morning and I'm sitting on a log next to a fire burning on the dirt. And then it's been this tap on my shoulder. And that tap on the shoulder was the old man, Poppy. And he said, "Tomboy, me and you are going walking today." And he just opened up, showed me all sorts of things, started to show me and teaching me stuff. And then when we started to do firework, he just opened up and just showed me all the fire stuff. And then we started to record on video camera and we started to do all that. And then he saw how much I wanted to record the knowledge. He saw how much that I wanted to make sure that it was there for the next generations. And they just, it just grew that relationship of trust. And that trust between me and the Maori people was just like right up there and high. And we were like a little team all the time together, every day for 15 years, you know, or more, we were together. Being on country all the time, doing this work and just totally immersed in foods, medicines, you know, land management, fire, or stories, or everything, story places and recording, hunting. And it was just such a beautiful thing, and they passed it on to me.
0: Tell me about the first time you lit a fire with the old men.
1: It was with old Poppy. We were out in the land. We were visiting a waterhole one day, and he goes, "Yeah, boy, I'm going to burn this little plot of land here." And I was excited because we always did little fires around the community, but we were right out bush this time. And he goes, "Look here, I'm going to show you how to burn this stringy bark country." And I just went, "Oh, yeah." And then he just picked up a branch of an ironwood leaf and held it in his hand. And then he just put one fire down and then I just watched the flames just take off and burn. Exactly. He goes, "You watch, boy, it'll go around all these stringy bark trees, and then it'll go out over there, it'll go out there, it'll go out there, and it'll go out there." And I was like, "Oh, are you sure?" You know, I would have been 18, 19. And sure enough, the fire went up. There was a lot of dead grass there, and the fire went up, and he disappeared in the flames. He was gone, and the smoke, I couldn't see him anywhere. And the fire actually got quite up to, you know, just up to the chest height, and it moved along. And I was like, "Okay, where's the old man?" And now he's got this fire. And then all of a sudden, I just watched the flames go down, go down, go down, go down, and then just slowly, slowly go really, really small to the point where they were going to go out into these different types of country. And as the smoke settled down, he walked straight out of the smoke and right in front of me and stood there with a big grin. He goes, "See, boy, that's how you burn. Like, you just burn one place at a time, one area that's ready to burn." And that started the whole process of recording all the different burning and different ecosystems with that old fella. And, and that was the first time. And it was a really magical experience because he was so stoked and he was, laughing with his high-pitched laugh. And he's so proud as well to be able to just demonstrate that little burn, you know. Yeah.
0: You talk about how connected these old men were to their country, how much knowledge they had, how much they'd retained. They got their native title in 2000. But I wonder if you can explain what that meant for them, and did it mean that they could do cultural burning as they wanted to do it?
1: Yeah, I mean, they got their country back, you know, native title. I think it was around 2009 or 8, something like that anyway. But they got their native title for their lands on the national park. And that day, that was through the Balkanoo and up there in Cape York. And we had a little ceremony and the national park people were there, the head bosses, one with the tablecloth shirts on, and they were all there and ready to a special moment to hand the certificate over and for TG and Poppy to sign the deed to show that they were the traditional owners and the native title of their Kukutaipan landscapes up there. And there was a microphone there, everyone doing speeches. And I remember that old man getting up there to have his talk. Now it was his turn. And the wind was blowing and the microphone was going and squealing. And he started talking and he goes, "Oh, thank you for the land back." He goes, "I've been asking for this for so long, you know, wanting to have this land for so long. And now when I'm old and grey and, you know, over 80 years of age, you give it back to me when I can't do much anymore and I can't get around and get out on country and do what I want to do. I wish you gave it to me when I was a young man." That really hit me. Because it was like, "Oh, yeah, that's very true, you know, poor old fella, you know. He gets the land back when no resources, no nothing, just like here's a little piece of paper, put your name on it." But it didn't change anything. They were still struggling to get their fire on the land and, you know, for me, they're helping them as well. It was still a struggle too and, even the pastures, they wouldn't let them burn and, you know, and the national parks, you know, we were flat out getting a permit. And when we went back to their land and we were able to go on the land and actually look at the water holes, but if they wanted to do something, they had to get permits and permission. And so it was like a, you know, hey, you're in a band, but you just got a backpack.

0: you know, backstage pass, but you're not actually in the band, you know, that sort of thing, which is what I write in Fire Country. But it was that process, and we finally did get to Burn with a lot of complications. When we did finally burn, it really did open the eyes of a lot of people. It really made them realize, you know, hey, these old fellas are up to something here. They're not just lighting fires. They're doing something, you know, positive. They're trying to put the fire back on their land. And from there, you know, those old people carried a lot of weight. So we were able to burn quite regularly out on their land. And but that was because they were persistent. I was persistent as well, being a young fella. And that persistency is what really got us out there burning a lot more than we should, and that, you know, that we're allowed to burn. And but when the more people passed away, that soon went back to very little fire out on that landscape from, you know, from Indigenous peoples, because when they passed away, yeah, they didn't have that authority anymore, you know, the parks, and they could say no to other families. And so we're back to that struggle again. Yeah.
1: My guest today is Tagalaka man Victor Stephenson, author, filmmaker, musician and traditional knowledge practitioner. Victor is an expert in cultural burning, and there's plenty more to his story after the news headlines. 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
2: Matt Coleman in Adelaide with ABC News. Ukrainian officials say three people have died in a Russian missile attack on the capital, Kyiv. The mayor of the city says a residential building was hit and some people were trapped inside. It comes after a massive attack of hundreds of drones and dozens of missiles on the capital last week, which killed 30 people in just a day. A court has heard a man accused of murdering another man at a North Adelaide park will explore a mental health defence. 21-year-old Riley Everson Clare has appeared in the Supreme Court via video link from James Nash House. His lawyer told the court they're still awaiting a psychiatric report and asked the court not to set a date for trial. And the Thunderbirds head coach Tanya Obb says she's confident they will be able to retain the team ahead of the upcoming signing window. The Adelaide side defeated the Melbourne Vixens 61-40 on Saturday night, becoming the first team to claim three Super Netball premierships. More news at midday.
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1: Today I'm talking with Tagalaka man Victor Stephenson. Victor is an expert in cultural burning and also an author, filmmaker, musician and traditional knowledge practitioner. His new book is called The Knowledge, Learning from Ancestral Wisdom to Save Our Challenging Global Environment. Today Victor teaches cultural burning to communities around the country. Can you tell me what happens when you hold fire just before you start the process? What happens to your body?
0: Oh, well, when you light fire, it really is about the country itself first. And so my eyes cast over the landscape and into that type of country that it is. And all these stories and all this information comes in into my head and into my heart. And as I see that country, and then it talks and it tells you what it needs. And specifically, a lot common these days is the land's quite unbalanced and struggling with the way that the world is. And, yeah, it says, you know, I need this fire, or the trees, they tell me as well, just the way they look, and the grass, the soils. So that's the first thing, is the land itself. When you do finally put a fire down on that landscape, you know it's a gift. And being in the know and being taught about land and being a part of that, what the land needs, is a really amazing feeling. So putting that fire down to where it needs to be in that place, so that the land takes that fire and moves it around where it wants to move it, and the fire, you know, it eats away only what needs to be burnt, and leaves behind what doesn't burn as well. And leaving a contrast of black and green across the landscape is what every burn should look like, you know. It's not burning everything. So, but at the end of the day, the feeling is you know, it's rejuvenating, it's powerful, it's peaceful.

0: peaceful is another really beautiful word for that, because the fire is peaceful, and when you apply it the right way, the fire is, burning in a way that there's no stress to the land and just trickling through the landscape, and a gentle white smoke that goes through the trees and all these things that make it all a bliss. And, that's just a beautiful thing, you know. And when I give that to practitioners and teach that to people, or they experience that with me, they all feel the same thing. And that's how you know it is a given to the land, and it is something that's necessary.
1: I guess I just did want to take that moment, just like you do, before you start the process, because I think it reminds us that there's ceremony there. There's something deeply cultural going on underneath what might seem like a practical activity on country. It's actually very connected. It's very reflective. So it's great to hear you kind of put that context in how you center yourself. But tell me step by step, how do you light the fire?
0: Well, when I light the fire, it all depends, you know. Most of the time, lighting a fire starts off with just one fire. And I always teach this, that we light one fire first, and we light that fire in one place of the landscape where it can burn for a good 10 minutes. And that's a courtesy fire. That's a fire that is all related to letting the land know that, you know, the fire's coming. And the same way the old people would sing out to the land as well and say, hey, we're going to burn now. I'm going to give you the fire in their language, whichever language it might be. I encourage them to talk to country as well. But that process of putting the first fire down is really important, because that allows then the smoke to go out, all the animals to smell that smoke, to know the fire is there, and to know that it's time to get out the way and it's time to receive this fire that the landscape's been told about through actually putting down just one spot fire on its own for about 10 to 15 minutes. And once that process is over and everything knows that the land's going to receive fire, then apply fire accordingly to the way it burns on that landscape to ensure it gets the right amount of fire to be able to do what it's doing. But, you know, we light it with tea tree bark. It all depends. Pandamus leaves, all sorts of stuff, you know, like gum tree bark. In every landscape, there's vegetation or a tree or something that the people can light fire with on their country, regardless what it is. And sometimes some communities want to light it with fire sticks, you know, and that's also a really amazing thing. And most of the time, you know, I just flick a lighter and put the fire there because we're working and we've got to speed up things. But the lighter might work for a little bit, but at the end of the day, we always resort to, the torches on the landscape, the barks and the different leaves and the different types of vegetation that can carry fire. And that's always also satisfying because, you know, using drip torches and, you know, that Western type of applying fire, you know, people go, oh, why can't we use drip torches? It's easier. But no, it's not the same. It's not the same at all. And, you know, you're putting down fire that's fossil fueled. It's automatically very hot, and it just carelessly puts lines of fire everywhere. And most of the time can put too much fire in the landscape. But most of all, as well as like the drip torches and lighting fires that way, the Western way, it also limits who we can have on the fire ground, because they just create more error. And, you know, a higher risk of danger because of applying too much fire, using fossil fuels, not even looking where they're going and still look behind and see a line of fire behind them because they actually tipped the drip torch. And, you know, we can't have babies and mums and kids on the fire ground with that type of equipment. It needs to be all natural, organic, come from country. And whenever we do light fires that way, it's so gentle, it's so peaceful, and it acts the way that it's supposed to act on the landscape without any, you know, steroids put on it through fossil fuels or all the wrong way of applying fire altogether.
1: What is a drip torch?
0: A drip torch is what the rural fire departments use. It's a canister, metal,

0: that has a, you know, wick at the end that, you know, catches on fire, and then they can just tip it upside down and pour fuel on the landscape.
1: You talk about the fire being gentle, and obviously that means that it's a different way of controlling it. What's the difference between a cool fire and a warm one? How do you control the fire in a cultural burn?
0: Well, when we control a fire in a cultural burn, it really depends on the ecosystem. So every ecosystem in its natural healthy state has a different type of fire. So if you burn the bloodwood country, it trickles around and it fingers its way around the landscape and weaves throughout that little ecosystem to just take out what needs to burn, which is old dry grass and a bit of leaf litter and whatever. But it leaves behind all these beautiful young green plants that belong there, medicinal plants, and that's where that contrast of black and green should always be visible after a fire, that put in the right way. But then you go to a boxwood landscape or open gum tree landscapes, and the fires are a bit higher and they travel a bit faster and they're a little bit warmer than the bloodwood fires, and, you know, it's still cool for its system, but totally behaves differently. And when we look at the bloodwood and the boxwood systems, they're actually hunting grounds. And so the fire burns differently there to open up more vast areas of grasslands underneath beautiful big trees and create hunting grounds, and have been for so long. And then when you look at the bloodwood systems, they were like sandy and really lots of medicines and yams and all sorts of traditional foods, and they were there for harvesting, and a lot of the women harvested in those areas and dug vegetables, you know, like plant foods. And so every system has its own use culturally, and that also aligns with the type of fire that happens in those systems. And so when we light that fire, light the grass in those systems, we light it at the right time when the grass is half green, half dry, and that right time of year where the fire will behave the right way by eating that grass. And if it hasn't been, you know, if it's too dry, then we don't burn at all. We've missed that window. And teaching all those things to get that right temperature and ensuring that the right fires on that landscape is crucial to get the right temperatures, because temperatures are where plants actually have different DNA to different levels of temperature. And so when we burn the bloodwood country, it's in the wintertime. And when we burn the boxwood country, it's in April, and so forth. And they're all different times of year. They also have different temperatures and climates. But also the grasses have evolved in these soil types. They're different grasses that grow in these ecosystems that are at different volumes. And they also create different fire from the types of grass that's on those types of ecosystems. And especially in ironbark country, we've got grasses that can burn even when it's raining, you know, so where every other grass won't do that. And so they all have these different gifts, all the different native grasses.
1: My guest today is Tagalaka man Victor Stephenson, author, filmmaker, musician and traditional cultural burning practitioner. It's so clear when you talk about it that way how much knowledge you need to have of each country, and how much when you say that this is actually a proactive thing. It's about caring for country. That really comes through in the amount of knowledge you need to understand about the plants and the actual ecosystem that you're dealing with. It's so clear it's not a one-size-fits-all. But you touched on the fact that this is also, with a cultural burn, a different way for animals to respond to the burning. And I wonder if you could tell us a little bit about what cultural burning does for the animals that are in that ecosystem.
0: Yeah. Well, that's all aligned, and the animals know this knowledge, you know, they know it. They know the knowledge that the elders know and what's been handed down to myself, and the animals understand it because they've been around it for thousands of years, you know. It's all been evolution, and it's all evolved, everything together, and because people were a part of the landscape and burning for generations on this landscape, the way that you think about it, you know, people being a part of this landscape and shaping this landscape for so long, but it also shaped the grasses, the right grasses in the soils. It shaped everything. And when the settlers came to Australia, it was, you know, they saw all the biodiversity. They saw all the different ecosystems. They seen a beautiful landscape. And all the animals were there. All there. And so that is all evolution. That's evolved with people. And straight away that tells you people are part of land, you know, the land, and people are nature because they've helped evolve all that. And the animals, how else are they going to get that type of fire? It's only from people. It's not from lightning or things like that or natural base. It's been the role of people to apply that fire for that long, and that's how it's evolved. But, you know, when we burn, animals respond, and their response tells you what they know. And so, for example, when I was in Tasmania with all the crew down there, and there was an island down there that was full of weeds. It was just full of tea trees, sorry, not weeds, but invasive natives. And it had suffered a really bad wildfire some years before, and it killed all the kangaroos on that island. And the island was devastated. And coming back a few years later and now seeing it all just overgrown with a monoculture of tea tree, we started to burn it and needed to burn to restore the different ecosystems. And tea tree burns quite hot. So burn it at that right time when we had a lot of moisture in that for that particular period, and burning that tea tree, we could see it just travelling through and just going through the tea tree and burning. And then the crew spotted all these little palimanals, you know, these little kangaroo, little wallaby ones, you know. And he goes, "Oh, what about them little kangaroo?" And I said, "Oh, they know where they're going." They say, "You see over there?" And I spotted a beautiful big old tea tree forest that was the original tea tree, not the invasive, and it was sitting there. And I said, "They've all gone into that tea tree forest because they know that's not going to burn because it's not an invasive tea tree. It's sitting in its own ecosystem. It's healthy. And all these other ones that don't belong, they were all going to burn except for that forest." And so we walked over. I said, "Come, we'll show you." When we walked over to that forest and looked inside, there were about five or six little wallabies all sitting in there, huddled up together and sitting right inside that forest, which was a beautiful leaf layer bottom, because the tea tree drops its leaves to kill the grass because it's a no-fire system. It doesn't belong to fire, that particular tea tree ecosystem. And the kangaroos know, "Oh, yeah, he's safe in there," especially this time of year. And so they go in there and huddle in there. And straight away, thinking what I would do from cultural knowledge, the kangaroos were doing it too. And it just shows that how they know that knowledge, and it's all put together that way. And even when grass cures, like just last week, I was up in Erebus Island in Darnley, and we were looking at their beautiful island there. And, you know, since colonisation, it had been, you know, the trees had been chopped down to fuel the pearl industry, and you know, the coming of the light came and changed the tribal ways, and, you know, cleared their lands for gardening and food production. And so the island suffered a lot. But, you know, there was kangaroo grass on that island, and it was beautiful, but it was disappearing. And they said they had malamies, which is a native mouse that lives on the island. And when we went there and I said to them, "Well, this kangaroo grass is ready to burn now. We found a little patch that needed to burn, and so we started to do some tests and do some burns on it." But I said, "How's that little Malamy? Is he, that little Malamy, is he finished his breeding?" I asked them. They said, "Yeah. We did a little survey on them last year, and we see them breeding in the dry time, you know, in the wet season time." And I said, "Right." And I said, "Well, therefore now being June, and this kangaroo grass is the time you burn this grass, you know, at this time of year, and you can see it's half green, half dry. It's cured beautifully, and it's showing its timing." And inside the grass was all these little malamy nests, and they're all finished. They're all old. They had their babies. They were all gone. And it shows how the malamy also knows that grass, they wouldn't lay their nest in there when the grass is ready to burn, because they know, you know. And all the animals, like same in Taipan country, when we burn the emu will lay its egg in a stringy bark forest in that particular part of the world, knowing that it will not burn when they're having their nests. And so the cycle of animals and the breeding cycles are all in tune.

0: with the curing of the grasses and in the right ecosystems, knowing that they're not going to get invasive fire when they're having their breeding times. And you know, then the reaction of animals as well. You know, when we light a fire and the kookaburras come in and they get something, or the hawks come down and pick up grasshoppers, or the plain turkey will walk right in front of the fire front and just follow the fire right at the front, just having a little feed of insects as they came out. And, you know, the animals know, and the animal's response tells you and helps to actually fill that right practice. So the animals are helping with the indicators and telling us, hey, you're doing the right thing. Otherwise, they would flee. Otherwise, you'd see them dead on the ground after our burns or these types of things. So the animals know.
1: The whole country was devastated by the Black Summer fires in 2019 and 2020. What did you see, especially in relation to people perhaps becoming more interested in the idea of cultural burning?
0: Yeah, like, you know, like going from 2000 to 2020, over those 20 years of mentoring fire around communities and a lot of New South Wales, Victoria and elsewhere, in terms of mentoring, it was always at awareness stage and doing fire workshops for communities and teaching them and just getting that awareness out to help them build their own fire programs. It was, you know, it was quite a quiet space, although the workshops were doing really well. But when those fires came in 2019 to 2020, down in South Coast there and around New South Wales and up towards Queensland border, you know, like, yeah, that was a different fire to all the other wildfires. It sort of sparked a lot of support around Aboriginal land management. And I was blown away, actually. I was like, wow, I couldn't believe the amount of interest there was in Aboriginal fire management. You know, cultural burning was out. And people were saying on TV, on the news, oh, why don't you listen to Aboriginal people? Why don't you listen to that? And let's do cultural burning. And why can't we just do that? And so all over the world, they saw that fire. And during that time, I had the media wanting to do interviews. I had media from all over the world come in and want to learn about cultural burning. And that sparked a whole interest around Aboriginal fire management. And I actually thought to myself at that point, hey, this is it. We're going to see Indigenous fire management across Australia. Yeah, that soon died in the wind. That same old stench of uncertainty, you know, that came, you know, rolling in as usual. And, yeah, that just faded away, you know. And that's the sort of, you know, society we live in, you know. It's like, you know, Aboriginal burning practices has never been demonstrated since colonisation. Yes, they're doing little cultural bans here and there, burning little blocks of land and in places, and yes, they are doing carbon projects in places, but it's never been fully demonstrated in the urban areas and many areas of Australia on how it can be the solution for so much trauma and so much loss environmentally and socially. And till this day, I haven't seen it in full swing, and I don't think the Australian people really understand what the world would look like if we had people back in the landscape, and what that would take, and how much of a different world it would be. And I actually thought, oh, this is the chance. And but that fell away. It went to a Royal Commission, which I was able to be a part of. But then not long after that, COVID came in, and that just took everything away. And that's the world we live in. It's such a short memory in people. And what they hear, what's here today is forgotten about the next day. And, you know, and then it wasn't long after that, then we had the referendum, you know, for Aboriginal peoples and the Constitution, and that came, and that's when it died completely. And so we went from, in 2020, those wildfires where Indigenous knowledge had the limelight, and, you know, and say, you know, this is let's get cultural burning going, and Aboriginal people got a lot of recognition. To the point where the fires in Victoria in this year, you know, they're not just recently happened. There was not one.

0: even mention on the news, and there was not even a phone call from media saying, hey, Vic, what do you think about this? Since having the referendum and all these other things in the between those times, I've seen cultural burning and Indigenous integrity for Indigenous solutions and knowledge just really slip away.
1: Given that that's been the trend, and you do so much work with communities, you've really seen its impact, how do you stay focused and hopeful that things will turn around?
0: Yeah, that's a given. You got to be hopeful and you got to be optimistic. You just got to be, because you can't tell your children that there's no hope, right? And you can't tell anyone that there's no hope. And of course there's lots of hope. The only reason why there would be no hope for a lot of people is because they probably look at too much social media, or they live in a world that's not connected to land or even understanding nature. And so although they may look like so much bad stuff out there, that really is magnified through social media. You know, there's so many beautiful people out there in the world, white, black, brindle, brown. There's so many good white people, there's so many good black people, you know. Indigenous, non-Indigenous, however you want to say it. And I think there's more good people than bad people that are out there. And so that's the first thing. And then the second thing is the method, you know. Being practical and putting things down on the ground and kicking goals is really, really important, because that's where people have the experience. That's where they get to see the truth in the landscapes. That's where they get to see what we need to do. That's where they can see their reflection of what they've done wrong in the past. And it seems to be a really beautiful, beautiful thing, and that is the power of country, the power of the of Mother Nature. Country is actually the solution to unify and get people to work together. And that's what I've always focused on. And so it's that process that I've seen so many people work together and build, you know, build good relationships. And if we just keep on kicking goals and keep working that space, I really believe that we can really change things. And that's the people, the communities, the regions, not the media, not the governments. You know, people is the key here, and people are the answer, because people are a product of nature. And the government systems that rule us are not. And so I've soon learned that if we go through the government systems and the policies and all that stuff, that's just a flog and a dead horse. But if we just forget about that and just work with the regions and work with communities and get the farmer working with the people and everyone working together in the region and do it in a way that everyone benefits and everyone's part of it, then we start to see a totally different picture. We get to see that it is possible to make change, at least in one place, to improve relationships and to get people excited about the future. And that's where the power of country and being practical and being inclusive all comes together to really build that hope. And that's exactly where I sit with all the work that we do. Yeah, so keeping with people and keeping with country and keeping huddled that close to what we do. Stay out of politics. You know, that's the key.
1: Victor, your hope gives me hope. Thank you so much for being our guest today. I've just once again loved speaking to you. I just admire your knowledge, your passion, and the way in which you remind us that when we feel like things are really overwhelming, there are practical things, being on country, being with people. Really beautiful message. Thank you so much.
0: Thank you, Larissa.
1: My guest today was Tagalaka man Victor Stephenson. Victor's new book, The Knowledge, Learning from Ancestral Wisdom to Save Our Challenging Global Environment, is published by Allen & Unwin. Today's episode was made on Gadigal lands. The producer was Alice Moldovan. The executive producer is Nicola Harrison. I'm Larissa Berendt, and thanks for listening.
2: ABC News with Matt Coleman. A childcare centre in Adelaide's northeast has been ordered to close for 2 weeks. A child there was served a suspected allergen and taken to hospital. Edge Early Learning in Gawler East was told to stop providing education and care.

0: From today by the Education Standards Board. The provider's chief executive, Chris Chambers, says a chef failed to check the ingredients in a food that had come from a supplier. He's requested to extend the closure for 3 months for what he says is a full reset.
1: We contacted all families across the weekend to alert them of the closure so that there was no issue with people turning up this morning. And then our team is following up starting this morning with looking at what alternative capacity we've got at other nearby centres.
0: A court has heard a man accused of murdering another man at a North Adelaide park will explore a mental health defence. 21-year-old Riley Everson Clare has appeared in the Supreme Court via video link from James Nash House. His lawyer told the court they're still awaiting a psychiatric report and asked the court to not set a date for trial. The matter was adjourned to next month. A man and a woman will appear in court today over a series of car thefts that started in Victoria and ended on SA's far west coast. Janae Madden reports.
2: It will be alleged the two suspects were in a car stolen last Monday. That car was involved in a petrol drive-off near Adelaide. Police tracked the two suspects as they stole multiple vehicles between Victoria and Eyre Peninsula when one of the cars broke down on Flinders Highway. A motorist stopped to provide assistance. His vehicle was stolen and driven to Ceduna, where the two were arrested. A 36-year-old man from Victoria and a 44-year-old woman were charged with multiple counts, including theft, arson and deception. They were refused police bail and will appear in the Ceduna Magistrates Court today.
0: The statewide extreme weather response is still in place, providing more support to people sleeping rough. The state government activated a code blue response yesterday, extending hours for homelessness service providers and providing safe places to seek refuge from the cold. Adelaide dropped to a low of 6.6 degrees last night, while Yunta in the state's mid-north dropped to minus 1.7 this morning. Venezuela's interim president has dismissed criticism of her government's response to twin earthquakes that have now killed more than 3,300 people. John O'Wakeley has more.
3: Civilians who've stepped up in rescue efforts in northern Venezuela, along with international aid organizations, say that the government's response to the quakes has been slow and inadequate. But President Delcy Rodriguez says the criticism is politically motivated and that troops have been on the ground helping with recovery. She's also announced a new military unit to bolster the country's capacity to respond to future emergencies and natural disasters. 11 days on from the twin earthquakes, authorities say 3,342 people have been killed, while tens of thousands of others remain missing, according to an unofficial but widely quoted toll.
0: Norway is through to the Soccer World Cup quarterfinals thanks to a late 2-1 win over Brazil. ABC Sports' Amanda Shalala reports from New York's New Jersey Stadium.
4: This was a game of few chances until Erling Haaland stepped up. The superstar striker had been quiet by his standards until a booming header in the 79th minute, then a superb low drive 10 minutes later to eliminate the five-time champions. Brazil's all-time leading scorer, Neymar, converted a penalty deep into stoppage time, but it was too late, and he's now announced his retirement from international football. It's the first time Norway has ever qualified for the quarterfinals.
0: Thunderbirds chief executive Bronwyn Clay says players and staff will thank their fans in Rundle Mall today in a planned celebration. The T-Birds have secured a Super Netball dynasty after their win over the Melbourne Vixens on Saturday. It's their third premiership in 4 years. Thunderbirds chief executive Bronwyn Clay says that the head coach's vision has been a key part to the team's success.
5: I just think the culture of the club is really on point, and, you know, it's something that we all work really hard at.
0: South Australia's weather. Renmark, mostly sunny, 15. Mount Gambier, sunny, 15. Port Lincoln, cloudy, 14. Port Pirie, partly cloudy, 16. Adelaide, partly cloudy, a top of 16 degrees, currently 15. Tomorrow, mostly sunny, 17. Wednesday, partly cloudy, 17. Thursday, partly cloudy, 17. Friday, mostly sunny, 17. Saturday, showers, 17. ABC News.
6: Nice to be with you. I hope you're well. Welcome to the world today. I'm Andy Park, coming to you from Gadigal Land in Sydney. This Monday, shag, date or marry, the Prime Minister apologises for crude comments about Kylie Minogue on a podcast. And FIFA faces integrity questions as euphoric Norwegians celebrate a stunning

0: World Cup win over Brazil.
1: It's the biggest moment in Norwegian sports history ever. And we got Erling, the Viking. Yeah!
2: Really good. This is the best moment you have ever felt. Like, this is, you can never
3: describe
2: it.
3: Yeah. We will win.
2: Yeah.
4: Now we will win.
0: First, though, the social media giant Meta has been grilled at the Royal Commission into Anti-Semitism and Social Cohesion about its policies on removing hateful content. Commissioner Virginia Bell put it to a senior executive at Meta that the company's current policies meant the gold standard in removing content couldn't be achieved. Senior correspondent Barbara Miller is at the Royal Commission in Sydney. Barb, this morning's evidence has so far focused on Meta's changes to content monitoring announced in January last year. What did the commission hear?
5: Well, the commission heard from Ben Good, who is the global director of core policy at Meta, and he said that that change in policy announced by Mark Zuckerberg was because there was an issue with over enforcement when the company was using AI tools to identify content and to remove it. So as Mark Zuckerberg announced that in January 2025, he said that this was about more speech and that only posts that the company deemed could really lead to offline harm or were encouraging criminality, encouraging terrorism or child sexual abuse would be proactively taken off the platform. Now, Ben Good actually said that proactive removal was the gold standard, but the company through that January 2025 change had moved to a much more reactive approach. And the commissioner, Commissioner Virginia Bell, Andy, put it to Ben Good that this was essentially a problem.
6: I understand, Mr. Good, that it is not your intention that violating conduct remain on the platform, but the reactive approach necessarily can never achieve the gold standard, can it? Since the content is up and available for people to see before a user reports it and Meta moves to remove it.
7: The reactive approach differs from the proactive approach in that it is less prone to over-enforcement. So, and that was the problem motivating the changes that we announced on January 7th. It's true that there may be content that we don't remove because it is not reported, but I do want to emphasize that we are very carefully monitoring the extent to which that is the case.
0: That's Ben Good, Meta's Global Director of Core Policy, being questioned by Royal Commissioner Virginia Bell there. And Barb, the Commission's also heard evidence about action by the platforms on hateful content before and after that change in policy. Talk to me about that evidence.
5: Yeah, Meta's own figures, which we saw today, suggest a drastic reduction in the removal of hateful content before and after that policy change. On Instagram, we heard, for example, 7.4 million posts were removed before that change in policy in a three-month period. Afterwards, that dropped to 2 million. The director of Global of Core Policy was asked whether there was any other plausible explanation for that other than that change in policy, and he said he truly didn't know. We then heard from Nicholas Bender, SC. He was representing some Jewish groups, and he put it to Ben Good that what that policy change had done was it had shifted the burden onto the victim groups themselves to try and get language which was targeting them removed. Ben Good there said, oh no, it's not just the victims who can report hateful content, and that is certainly not our intention. But yes, some very detailed questions there for Meta about that quite dramatic change in policy. That's clearly been a significant focus of the Royal Commission, getting to the bottom of what that means for hateful content.
0: Barbara Miller at the Royal Commission in Sydney there. Prime Minister Anthony Albanese has apologised for agreeing that he'd shag Kylie Minogue during an interview with a comedian on a podcast. Some of his Labor colleagues have leapt to his defence as others have condemned the leader. It comes months after another gaffe he made about Grace Tame, sparking questions about whether his political communications strategy could be backfiring. Catherine Gregory has the story.
8: Anthony Albanese is no stranger to tough interviews, but faced with this question from Nikki Osborne from the podcast Bush Deep, the

0: PM was caught out.
1: Shag, marry, date. Kylie Minogue, Nicole Kidman or Rhonda Birchmore?
2: I've just got married. I'm only 6 months in.
1: But if it goes tits up, let's just pretend.
2: Oh, Kylie, clearly.
0: While initially trying to deflect, Anthony Albanese then took the bait.
1: You'd marry Kylie and Shagger and Data?
2: All of the above.
0: In a wide-ranging interview, Mr. Albanese was also happy to discuss the intimate details of his marriage with Jodie Hayden.
1: Still bonking like rabbits.
2: Well, you know, when we have time.
1: Yeah, that's fair. That's what happens when you get married. You've got to schedule it, don't you?
2: After the footy.
1: After the footy.
2: It's always a good aphrodisiac, a south wind.
0: The backlash has been swift, and today the PM apologised unequivocally for the comments, but not before copping some heavy criticism. Independent Zali Steggall called the comments entirely inappropriate. Liberal Senator Sarah Henderson says they make a mockery of Labor's claim to be champions of women. And One Nation MP Barnaby Joyce told Channel 7 the comments are beneath the PM.
3: What would you have done if they asked you, Barnaby?
4: Avoided the question, like most people.
0: While Labor leader, Social Services Minister Tanya Plibersek defended Mr. Albanese's track record.
5: What I'd say on women's equality in this country is that no government's been better for it, no Prime Minister's been better for it.
0: And Minister for Defence Richard Marles says the PM shouldn't be judged on one interview.
6: Our Prime Minister is utterly committed to the place of women within our society and the elevation of women within our society.
0: Earlier this year, Anthony Albanese was accused of being misogynistic after calling human rights advocate Grace Tame difficult during a live game where he had to describe famous people in one word. It comes as politicians increasingly turn to new media outlets and light-hearted interviews to connect with voters.
7: We're hearing and seeing a lot more of our leaders be a lot more controversial when it comes to these types of engagement.
0: Dr. Andrew Hughes is a lecturer in political marketing at the Australian National University.
7: They're trying to, in a way, match what they're seeing on social media, which is they should not do. The thing is, that's the risk you have, is that where it goes too emotive to get that engagement, it can backfire very quickly, which it has in this case.
0: Do you really think it's going to damage his reputation?
7: Yeah, it won't damage it long term. It will hurt it in the short term for sure.
0: Dr. Hughes says the PM and Labor need to rethink their strategy for engaging with these types of podcasts in the future. But freelance writer and media law PhD student Floyd Alexander Hunt has a slightly different view.
8: This was a blunder for sure, but not necessarily the wrong step in going on it in the first place.
0: Is this something that politicians can actually pull off?
8: It's not being pulled off that well at the moment. I do think media training needs to change to keep up with this, because perhaps a stronger, you know, social media team could have helped him divert those questions and put it back to the podcaster.
0: Politicians and podcasts might be controversial, and for Nikki Osborne, it's no doubt a big win. She's been contacted for comment.
9: 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I'm Andy Park. 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Just search for The World Today. A tragic on-field collision at an amateur Australian rules game has left a 27-year-old in end-of-life care and community sporting facilities back in the spotlight. Nathan Fitzgerald reportedly received 3 knocks to his head, including on an artificial cricket pitch which ran through the middle of the ground and had a concrete foundation. His club, Epping Football Netball Club, based in northern Melbourne, hopes the safety of multi-use grounds are now properly evaluated. Here's Kimberly Price.
10: Nathan Fitzgerald is being remembered as a courageous, fair and tenacious footy player by his teammates. On Saturday, the 27-year-old collided with a teammate during his reserves game and is now receiving end-of-life care at a Melbourne hospital.
11: Nathan, he is the most gentlest, loving, humble soul, always had this smile on his face and just gave time to everyone.
10: Luke DeVincentis is the president of the Epping Football Netball Club. He says Nathan Fitzgerald sustained 3 knocks to his head during the incident.
11: We know that in the process of laying a tackle, there was a clash of heads at the beginning of the tackle, and then on the way down there was another knock to his head, which could have been by a flailing boot or a knee, and then he's hit his head on the ground.
10: The incident happened at the Laylaw Recreational Reserve Ground in northern Melbourne, in the middle of the field where there's a covered artificial cricket pitch. Despite being covered by turf,

0: like to see playing surfaces be as safe as possible, but admits it will be a challenge for community leagues and councils that manage the facilities.
1: If something can be done at suburban grounds and it fits into their, I guess, their budgets, because that's what it comes down to in a lot of instances, and what's the price of a life?
0: Robert Gill is a sports media expert at Swinburne University and has umpired community and semi-professional football for more than three decades.
2: Those controlling the game, like umpires, would be well aware of, trying to avoid that area as much as they possibly can. But an incident of a player actually going headfirst into a pitch is highly unlikely.
0: He says AFL officials should review its policies in the wake of the incident.
2: We can't safeguard against absolutely everything. And I think the AFL, they're critically aware of this situation. I'm not sure they've got their policies right at this particular moment, but they are certainly working hard to decrease the risk that occurs with these sometimes unavoidable head knocks.
3: That's Swinburne's University Professor Robert Gill ending that report from Kimberly Price. Well, while I can assure you that I'm very real, AI is increasingly all around you, and that includes the production of journalism and news media. The ABC has been using artificial intelligence tools for things like research and production for some time, but the public broadcaster will soon roll out new AI tools, including a trial to help write articles, a significant step in the use of AI technology. While concerns have been raised about the potential job losses and editorial issues, the ABC says AI will help free up journalists to spend more time on in-depth news, as Bridget Fitzgerald reports.
4: The use of AI can make some people nervous, especially when it comes to journalism. But Monica Attard, a 30-year veteran of the ABC and a multi-award-winning journalist, has a different take.
5: Well, I think it's inevitable. I think that Gen AI is here and it's here to stay.
4: Now a professor of journalism practice at the UTS Centre for Media Transition, Monica Attard and her colleagues have been researching the role of AI in journalism for years. She says the ABC has already adopted AI tools and it makes sense to expand their use.
5: The pace at which we're seeing experimentation move into implementation is what's staggering, I think. When we did our first report at the Centre for Media Transition, which was in 2023, everybody was saying, look, we're experimenting, but we don't anticipate using it for front-facing journalism. And now we're seeing that kind of embedded more in editorial policy.
4: The ABC currently uses third-party and in-house tools to assist in research and production, including for tasks like transcribing content and searching ABC archives. But it's now going further. From this month, the ABC will trial a tool to turn regional radio bulletins into online articles. Monica Attard says human oversight will be vital.
5: It's important that we know that a human has looked at this material, has approved the material, has made sure that in the translative process, mistakes haven't crept in, that biases haven't crept in, and that the material has integrity. And the other thing, of course, is disclosure. You really need to be able to, people need to know when AI is being used.
4: In a statement, an ABC spokesperson said the impetus behind ABC News' use of AI is to make routine tasks more efficient and to assist journalists in doing journalism and creating content. Dr. Timothy Koski is from the University of Sydney's Centre for AI Trust and Governance.
6: So a lot of the problem comes not necessarily from the tool, but from the extent to which we have tried to over-efficientize, I would say, our journalism and make it so that journalists don't have time to call around, to make sure that something is necessarily true, to read the copy again for the fifth time and maybe delete it and write something fresh. And the tool introduces new risks because it amplifies that efficiency dividend, right? It increases the speed at which we can do stuff. And then that means we've got even more texts, even more material that's being produced but not checked.
4: The use of AI in Australian journalism hasn't always been welcomed. Radio giant Southern Cross Austereo was criticised last year for using AI to write stories and AI clones to read bulletins.
7: And with many of its weather reports voiced not by Sydney newslead Amy Goggins, but by a digital clone of her voice.
8: Mostly fine for the rest of today in Mackay.
4: And the issue has been hotly debated in newsrooms internationally, with journalists from ProPublica in the US walking

0: out in protest over the company's refusal to promise no jobs would be lost to AI. Here in Australia, the Media, Entertainment and Arts Alliance says the ABC's AI rollout raises issues of both job security and audience trust. The ABC spokesperson said human oversight remains a crucial step and all content, including AI, is governed by editorial policies.
1: That's Bridget Fitzgerald there. To the World Cup now, and Brazil has been sensationally knocked out of the World Cup after losing 2-1 to Norway. It comes amid reports US President Donald Trump personally called the head of FIFA to overturn a ban imposed on one of the USA's biggest stars. ABC Sports' Amanda Shalala is in New Jersey. Amanda, this USA player is no longer suspended. What actually happened?
2: This is quite extraordinary, Andy. Folarin Balogun is one of the superstars of this American team. He adds so much strike power. A lot of the goals come through him. He is a real asset to the American side. And so he was shown a red card in the Americans' win over Bosnia and Herzegovina in the round of 32. When you receive a red card, you get an automatic one-game suspension for the next game. We heard many times that there would be no avenues for appeal. That would be it. He would miss the Americans' round of 16 match against Belgium. But in quite an unbelievable development today, that decision has been overturned. So the one-match suspension is now suspended. So in effect, he does not need to serve that ban. He has it hanging over his head for a year if he commits any other infringements, but he is free to play tomorrow. But amongst all of this, the biggest point of contention and the biggest controversy is unconfirmed reports that the US President Donald Trump called FIFA President Gianni Infantino to ask him to intervene and help reinstate Balogun to be able to play this game. FIFA has been asked for comment that has not been forthcoming as of yet. We do know President Trump put out a post on his social media platform saying thank you to FIFA for doing what was right and reversing a great injustice. So I think a lot more fallouts to come from this, Andy.
1: In other World Cup news, remarkably, global footballing juggernauts Brazil are out of the World Cup. What happened here?
2: Oh, this was an amazing game. So I was here at New York, New Jersey Stadium to watch this one, Andy. And it looked like it might be going to extra time. It was a stalemate. Neither team really creating any rock-solid chances. And then in the 79th minute, the one and only Erling Haaland, one of the most prolific strikers in global men's football, such an immense talent for Norway. Pretty much all his goals come through him. He put away a superb header in the 79th minute, and then about 10 minutes later, a glorious strike to make it 2-0. Brazil was awarded a penalty very late, which Neymar converted to make it 2-1, but the game was gone at that point. It didn't really matter. Brazil, a lot of soul-searching to do from here, missing the quarterfinals for the first time since 1990, the five-time World Cup champions. And I spoke to some very happy Norwegian fans after the win.
3: It's the biggest moment in Norwegian sports history ever. And we got Erling, the Viking! Yeah!
4: We are feeling great.
5: Like this is the best moment you have ever felt.
6: And what about Erling Haaland? What can you say about him?
7: Oh, he's amazing. Yeah. We're so happy to have him.
6: Yeah, he's the best. I think he's the best football player in the world right now.
7: Yeah.
8: He's just a Viking.
6: He's amazing. Yeah. He's the best.
8: We will win.
6: Yeah.
8: Now we will win.
1: Yeah, some very happy campers from Norway there. They were speaking to ABC Sports Amanda Shalala in New Jersey. Well, Prime Minister Anthony Albanese has signed a major new security treaty with Fiji, representing a step up from current defence arrangements in the face of common threats. The PM was due to also meet four Pacific Island leaders the rest of this week, including the Indian Prime Minister Narendra Modi, as he tours the region over the next few days. In Fiji for the signing, our foreign affairs reporter Stephen Jedgetts joins me now. Stephen, the details of this treaty were slightly unclear this morning. If it would be sort of basic, like the one that we signed with Vanuatu, or a more complex treaty like the one we recently signed with PNG. Is that any clearer now that the deal has been inked with Fiji?
9: Yeah, we've finally got the details, Andy, and the answer is it's complex. It is a fully blown alliance, which is not necessarily something that everyone would have expected coming out of this visit, but Australia and Fiji have made really substantial defence commitments to each other under

0: this agreement, comparable to the ones that Australia and PNG made under their landmark Puk Puk agreement signed last year. Both countries say if there is an armed attack on the other, then they will come to the aid of that country. They also have agreed to consult on any potential common security threats. So that's a pretty profound and serious security commitment that is being made. The Prime Minister Anthony Albanese and counterpart Sydney Rambuka both said it represented a revolution in the relationship and a really profound step change in the way the two countries regard each other, just as partners and friends. Let's take a listen to what they both had to say.
1: These landmark agreements mark a very significant elevation of our bilateral relationship into a new era of strategic partnership.
2: Combined, these treaties represent one of the most significant endeavours Australia has ever undertaken in our history with any country. They reflect our proud history of standing shoulder to shoulder to support each other and our region.
3: That's the Australian and Fijian leaders speaking a short time ago. And Stephen, how much of this deal is about sort of hedging against China, as our US ally would no doubt want?
0: Look, there's no doubt that China looms large over the back of this agreement. Now, of course, neither Australia nor Fiji wants to present it in this way, but there's simply no doubt that Australia is making these sort of substantial commitments financially and diplomatically, and investing as much blood and treasure as it has in this only because it's anxious about the fact that China is emerging as a security player in the region. Now, that is not the sole thing that is driving Australia here. Australia is also keenly conscious that the Pacific nations are facing some really wicked challenges, both with climate change, but also on the economic development front. And it sees it as enlightened self-interest to try and do what it can to bolster these economies and to also, in some ways, integrate them into the broader Australian economy. But there's no doubt that if you're asking what is the real animating principle behind this, in the end, it is that strategic anxiety, a desire to make sure that foreign players, particularly China, cannot get a foothold in this region and entrenching our own position as the main security and economic partner for the Pacific. And that explains the blizzard of agreements we're now seeing signed by this government across the whole region.
3: Yeah, one of those may be with the Indian Prime Minister later this week. Just briefly, Stephen, what will that contain?
0: Yeah, we don't have many details on this yet. We know that Narendra Modi and Anthony Albanese will discuss defence and security cooperation, and we anticipate they will sign a joint statement and perhaps other agreements that will bring a much closer defence relationship to bear. But the details at this stage, Andy, simply aren't clear. We'll have to wait until Thursday, the last day in the Prime Minister's rather frenetic diplomatic blitz this week, to get more answers on that.
3: Foreign Affairs reporter Stephen Jedgetts in Fiji just repeating that top story that the Prime Minister has signed a major new security treaty with Fiji, representing a step up from current defence arrangements in the face of common threats. And that's all from The World Today, the team this afternoon. I hope you've had a beautiful day. I hope you enjoy the rest of it. And join me at the same time tomorrow. I'm Andy Park. Bye for now.

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3: Good afternoon. It is Jason Chong filling in for Jo Laverty this week as she fills in for Rory McLaren on mornings while he's filling in for a Stefanovic somewhere. Who knows where Rory is? Pleasure to have you company this afternoon. I've just come back from a week with the family in Cairns trying to thaw out a little bit. I'm more exhausted than when I left. It's pretty typical of family holidays, I'm discovering. Queensland's a very nice spot, very popular for a lot of people. My relationship has changed, though, over the years. When I had dated my now wife for a year, I took her to the Gold Coast for a holiday. We did an unlicensed stunt performing course on the Gold Coast there. We were picked up by a guy in a beat-up car. It took us to some unmarked paddock where we set each other on fire. That was my holidays back in the day. This time, with a three-year-old and my mother-in-law in tow, my lasting memory is me cursing out what the humidity had done to my fish oil tablets. This time has made fools of us all. I don't think they have actual bubble tea bubbles in Queensland. I think that they just take the lid off the fish oil tablets and pop that in a cup. Anyway, we have a very interesting show for you today, regardless of whether you can hear your knees when you bend down to put on your shoes. We are crossing very, very soon to the Adelaide Thunderbirds community celebration in Rundle Mall. We're also going to be speaking to the voice of the other big sport in Australia at the moment, soccer, football, whatever you call it. The voice of football in Australia. Craig Foster is going to be joining the program to talk about this story you would have heard just then in the news about the meddling from the US president and reigning FIFA Peace Prize holder, alleged. Anyway, it's got the purists seeing red, and we're going to delve into that with the unbelievable Craig Foster. On the panel today, we're also going from unpresidential to unprime ministerial. Have you noticed an uptick in homelessness in your area? And how has your relationship with alcohol changed over the last decade or so? Love to have your thoughts on all those things. If you want to text us through at any point during the program about anything, 0467 922 891 is the number. Otherwise, 1300 222 891 if you want to have a chat about that or anything else. There is something that I would like to ask you about before we get cracking. I will be asking this to Craig Foster as well. If you've been watching the World Cup, we're getting in now into the penalty shootout stages of the knockout tournament, part of the tournament. World Cup fans always have an opinion on the penalty shootout. Often it's against. Not many people like it and think that there might be a better way. Today I'm asking you, what is that better way? What would you like to see instead? Golden goal, infinite extra time until someone scores, less people, maybe like a 7-a-side in if it's a draw at the end of full time. It doesn't have to be serious either. Maybe you would like to see a Rubik's Cube solving championship with the goalkeepers who still have to wear their gloves. What can we replace the penalty shootout with? Serious and unserious answers, both welcome. You can text them through 0467 922 891. We'll see

0: what Craig Foster thinks of my Rubik's Cube wearing gloves idea. Thought of that about 2 minutes ago, and to be honest, I want to see it. I want to see it just once, and then we'll see. Before you judge me, let's try it out. 0467 922 891. Let's get into the program. On the weekend, the Adelaide Thunderbirds created more history this season by winning the Super Netball Grand Final. It's the third time in 4 years, and this time by a record-breaking margin. Here is the last 10 seconds of the game.
1: The Adelaide Thunderbirds have done everything right today. As Shamira Sterling-Humphrey flies, and the minor premiers are champions once again. The Thunderbirds have done it, and they've done it in sensational fashion.
0: At midday, it was a sea of pink as the Thunderbirds celebrated with the public in Rundle Mall. ABC News reporter Sophie Landau is down there now, 34 minutes later. Hello, Sophie.
2: Hey, Jason, and I got to tell you, the sea is still flowing. Oh my goodness, you should see right now. The squad of the Thunderbirds are on stage right now saying we are the champions, gathered arm in arm, and the crowd is loving it. The Pink Army, they say that they're the best fans in the league, and yeah, they're really showing it today.
0: It sounds like an absolute party. How many people would you estimate are there?
2: Oh, you know, I reckon there's probably maybe about at least a couple hundred people here. There's a lot of people, and you know, it's school holidays too, so
0: yes,
2: they have shown up, that's for sure. Definitely there's hundreds here.
0: Now, it's been a couple of days of celebrations as we get a bit of Queen in the background. How are the Thunderbirds themselves faring? Are they looking full of energy or a bit tired now?
2: I think the high, they're still riding it because they just look so proud of each other. These girls are really known for their camaraderie, not just on the court but off it as well. When they train, they're a really strong team, and I think that really shines through in why they've made this victory. You know, three premierships over 4 years really is quite an incredible achievement, and you know, I think that just really shines through in their friendships with each other, the way that they back each other, and the way that South Australians fans get behind them too.
0: Yeah, so three in 4 years, that's dynasty worthy, but this one they won by a record 21 goals, so are they getting better still?
2: I think it's possible. You know, when I last spoke to Coach Tanya Obst a couple of weeks ago before the

0: in 5 years then?
1: Oh, I reckon they, if anyone's going to do it, it's got to be them, right, Jason? I mean,
0: absolutely.
1: Come on, especially with the pink army behind them.
0: Yeah. Well, sounds like you might have some Sophie Ellis-Bextor that you need to sing along to, so I'll let you go. Sophie, thank you so much for joining us and giving us a taste of what's happening at the moment.
1: Thanks so much for having us.
0: There we go. Sophie Landau from ABC News. In the thick of it, it sounds like. Maybe underneath a subwoofer. For that cross there from Rundle Mall, and it sounds like it might be going for a bit further, a bit longer into the afternoon. So if you are near Rundle Mall and you want to get down, put on your finest pink if you've got some and go celebrate with our victorious Adelaide Thunderbirds. Okay, it's 23 minutes to one. We're going to be joined very soon by Craig Foster, former captain of the Socceroos, about what's been happening in the World Cup. There's controversy and allegations being thrown around like upturned boots. He's going to be joining us very soon. I've also got a lot of penalty alternatives already. We'll go through some of them after this. This is Phil Collins, Two Hearts. What a great song.

Phil Collins, Two Hearts on Afternoons with Jason Chong today, all this week actually, filling in for Jo Laverty, who's filling in on mornings if you're missing her. 19 minutes to one. At the start of the program, I asked you, what can we replace the penalty shootout in the World Cup with? A couple of great suggestions. I'll go through three now, but keep them coming through on 0467 922891. Elizabeth in Modbury Heights says, as a teacher, the only way to solve any sporting game argument is a

0: good game of rock, paper, scissors. Maybe FIFA can introduce this best out of three. Good, solid way. Although it's as random as the purists think that the penalty shootout is, unless you really want to get inside people's heads. Have you ever played rock, paper, scissors and said, I'm going rock, and see what it does to their face just before you go? It's good fun. Michael in Redwood Park says no goalies after extra time. I like that. If it was 5 minutes with no goalies and not a golden goal, that'd be fun. This one might be my favourite so far. Mark in Tea Tree Gully says the only fair thing to do in the knockout round, if neither team is knocked out, is for both to go through. Since there's only one place, each team would be required to cut half of their players and join together to make a blended team. I'm guessing not the actual players cut in half, but the squad, I'm guessing he's talking about. Should a blended team win, whether it's been blended one or two or three times, there'll be more countries celebrating. So it could be a win-win-win-win situation. I like that, Mark. That's good thinking. You get some kind of super kaiju, the best of all these different teams playing together. I feel like every team would be playing for a draw, though, so that they could be a part of the winning team. Good suggestions. I don't think we've solved it just yet, so keep them coming through. 0467 922 891. If you're unhappy with the penalty shootout and the World Cup, what do you think we should replace it with? I will be asking Craig Foster that exact question at some point next.
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0: My social feed is full of hot takes from soccer/football fans, both rusted on and seasonal. But today they've been joined by another group, my political hot take friends. And they're all talking about the same thing, the World Cup mixing with politics. Is it not just about finding the best team according to the rules set out by the competition before it began? It doesn't seem so. To explain what has happened and how it could impact the tournament going forward is former Socceroo captain, the voice of the world game in Australia, and human rights activist Craig Foster. Hey, Fozzy.
3: Hi, how you going, Jason?
0: Very good, mate. I'm having my own our Mabel moment from earlier in the tournament when he heard David Bashir's voice in a press conference and it took him aback. There we go. You're that for me. Lovely to have you on the program. What happened today that has people up in arms?
3: Oh, God, jeez, this World Cup is going on and on. For anyone who's just, I'm sure they're listening to you and they got the TV on as well. They just had an unbelievable game with England getting through 3-2 at the Estadio Azteca against Mexico. It's just an awesome game. So, incredible. And what's happened today is that Trump's got involved again and he's effectively changed the rules, or he's been able to politically interfere in FIFA, who have never rescinded or delayed, if you like, suspended a red card in World Cup history since 1962. It's only happened once ever before, and that's 60 years ago when the rules were different. But in the modern game, it's never happened. So the striker for USA was red carded. That means he has to miss the next game. It's a round of 16 against Belgium with the USA. And Trump has come out, as he's wont to do, and admitted that he's called FIFA, put pressure on them. It's reported that he called them three times, spoke to various people at FIFA, whoever that is. Of course, the president Infantino would be the first one, who gave him the so-called Peace Prize. And for the first time in almost living memory, they changed it. And so this Balogun, his name is, the striker for US, he's now back. And he'll be playing against Belgium, so they'll be at full strength. So almost all of the football fans and game around the world are just aghast, and it's just an absolutely disgraceful action by FIFA to once again just capitulate to Trump. There are 17 rules of the game. They're sacrosanct, but now we can say there's an 18th, and that's the Trump rule, that basically anything goes.
0: Right, it sounds like you have strong opinions on it. So, I mean, was the challenge that he got red carded for, was it a legitimate red card? Was there anything controversial about that?
3: Well, you know, the point about the red cards, the point about the rules of the game is that particularly in World Cups, is that the decision is made. Usually that would stand. What we have today is we actually have VAR, which is video intervention after the fact. So if the rules are broken so that VAR didn't intervene, didn't check it, for example, which is supposed to under the rules, then you might have a potential issue. However, they did check it. They ruled that it was a red card. Look, opinions vary. For me, I think it's arguably a red card because he studded the player right down the back of his leg. And therefore, these things are always contentious, but the rules are the rules. And so VAR said, no, it is a red card. The red card stood. And that is always the end of it in World Cups anyway. But what's happened is, Trump's got on the phone and they've changed it. So the host country now, with Trump having, obviously interfered with all of the visa issues, all of the player issues, the Somali referee who went home, the treatment of a whole range of various teams, and now, you've got into the knockout round, and you've actually changed the decision in a way that's never been done before. I mean, that's just staggering. The difference with this is, okay, Trump has, interfered around the tournament, but the issue about the game itself is the rules on the field. That is the basic integrity of the game itself. And that's been, I think, dangerously breached and eroded here. So, yeah, it's a very serious issue.
0: Mm.
3: There's been a number of federations and all sorts of supporter groups, and everyone around the world is just absolutely incensed about what's gone on. And usually, if this happened, for example, I mean, imagine if it happened in Russia in 2018 or Qatar in 2022, there'd be a massive uproar. But usually the politician, usually we are left to kind of surmise that there was political intervention, whereas here Trump just puts out a tweet and says, oh, great job, it's well known that he spoke to FIFA and he's clearly had it overturned. So it's just horrendous decision that the game is going to have to live with for a while.
0: Yeah. So the team that I guess this is going to affect the most, apart from the US team, are the Belgians who are playing them next. How have they responded?
3: Oh, they didn't respond well at all. They issued a statement immediately, like a very strong statement, just saying that this is catastrophic, it's unbelievable. The integrity of the game has been breached. I mean, I agree with them. I think it's sad that they're in a position where they have to do that. And probably they didn't need to because there's enough people around them doing so. But I saw Pochettino. I had a quick moment where I thought, well, maybe the Argentine coach of USA might even say, imagine this circumstance. I mean, it would be very rare, but it's not unprecedented where someone would say, look, we copped that. We think it was pretty rough, but these are the rules of the game. Other countries have copped that against us as well. This is what happens. We're never happy with red cards. So we have to live by the rules. And even though Trump has, done what he's done, we're going to sit him on the bench or we're not going to play him. I think that would have been one of the all-time great statements about, the kind of what we call the values of the game. But instead he came out and said, oh, well, we're the ones that have been hard done by. We're the ones missing out, the player. So he's just really, continued to dig the same hole that Trump's now in. So, all of it's very, very disappointing. But you know what? Not surprising. We knew with Trump's World Cup that there was going to be something like this happen. That was for sure.
0: Mm.
3: It took until, the round of 16, and there was always going to be some form of intervention because it's clear Infantino and FIFA have just basically bowed to him and allowed him to do whatever he wanted.
0: Yeah. Does the Belgian team have any options? I heard that there was talk about maybe boycotting the game.
3: I doubt that would happen. That is one option for sure. Would a country do that? I think it's highly unlikely because, it's still got a game to play. I think the whole sad thing about it for me is USA are a fantastic team. And it would have been a great statement to say, look, we feel hard done by all red, not all. Some red cards are very obvious, but let's say 25% of red cards are always, in a way, contentious. Everyone always feels aggrieved. That's just the nature of the game. There was an opportunity there for USA to just move forward, and play the game. And the irony, I think, is that actually they may well have got through. Like, they're an outstanding team. We knew that before they even beat us. And they've got an excellent coach in Pochettino. They're a very threatening team, very fast, very technical, the best team that USA has produced. So I feel a bit sorry for those players because they actually, I think, would have likely or possibly got through against Belgium.

0: anyway without this. If they do get through, then, you know, I think their win is definitely going to be tainted, you know, in perpetuity, sadly.
1: Yeah, and after this game, Balogun would have been back in the side anyway because he would have served his match. Emily and Unley has texted through 0467 922 891. Disgusted by this corruption and collusion, the player is likely ashamed that Grandpa stepped in. It's tainted the game that's always struggling for respect by mainstream audiences and will further entrench the view that it's a sport based on showmanship. Not happy. Alison also shows FIFA lacks integrity. Well, they have an integrity commission, Alison, for what it's worth. Yes. So is this...
0: Well, look, I mean, that is an issue. Yeah, we want the game to obviously, you know, conduct itself in the right way. But I would say to that listener is that we call it the beautiful game, and that's because on the field it's quite extraordinary, and that's why everyone loves it. But we don't say that FIFA is, you know, the best run organisation in the world. And they're of course, a multilateral organisation like the UN and every other. So they've got the same politics as everyone. But the game itself is astounding. And look what happened this morning. People are falling in love with it in Australia. I mean, this game against between England and Mexico, that was just an absolutely crazy sporting contest. So it's been an extraordinary tournament on the field. Unfortunately, yeah, this current FIFA, particularly with this President Infantino, he is deeply political. And, of course, whilst it is a nonsense, FIFA are supposed to be politically neutral. But, of course, sport is not politically neutral. That's just the reality.
1: Mm. Do you think that regardless of if the USA get through or don't, and another team wins the whole thing, is there going to be an asterisk on this World Cup?
0: Well, I don't see USA winning it. So my view is even if they get through this, they'll go out in the next round. And therefore, you know, it'll be remembered as a tournament that Trump interfered with in a whole range of perspectives, definitely, and including on the field, which is the most disgraceful one. We haven't seen that for a long, long time. I mean, you know, back in 1978, for example, when the World Cup was in Argentina, you know, there was a lot of issues around corruption of referees, and they won at home. That was a military junta. And, you know, the international sport, the Olympics and FIFA, you know, when the world comes together, you know, corruption is there. This is a reality, and it has been throughout history. But I think USA, whatever happens, whether they go out now or in the next round or even the last one, they're certainly not winning the tournament. They're not good enough for that, even though they're growing as a team. And I'm happy to see them growing as a country in football. And so they'll be remembered as, I think, as having cheated, Trump having cheated to try and get them through. And that's, I think, sad for the US team. They don't deserve that, actually. But the tournament itself, I think it's going to be remembered as a phenomenally good tournament on the field. France have been unbelievable. Argentina, we've had incredible Cabo Verde. We had Curaçao. You know, we've got Mexico doing amazing things at home. You know, 80,000 crowd there, incredible. So in many respects, the beauty of the game is very much intact. But

0: know, the dirty politics around it are something that we have to deal with.
1: Yeah, Chris from Glenelg says the World Cup is not a sport, it's big business, dollars rule. I guess now that you're kind of, you know, you were so involved in the game and then analysing it and commentating it, does it sour it for you? I mean, you've spent so much of your life kind of trying to promote the game and let everyone enjoy it. How is it personally for you when things like this happen?
0: No, I look at it that because the game is, I mean, look, life is political. Sport is political, even though sporting fans like to pretend that it's not. And the older that I got, when I started, when I was like, you know, 32, in 02, when I was doing the South Korea World Cup, I came out of, a playing career and I thought everything was rosy. But I pretty quickly came to understand the politics around the game and around FIFA and around the Olympics and around the UN. I mean, Trump's not doing anything to sport here that he's not doing elsewhere geopolitically. I mean, this is the reality. So, I mean, the only difference with this, with the sport of football when he's hosting and what he's doing at the UN is that he's not sanctioning the referee. I mean, this is the reality of, the world today, right? So, you know, anyone who rules against the US is in deep trouble. Like, they close their accounts, they sanction them and they take their visa away. So this is the world that we live in. Football lives in that world. It likes to think that people like to think that sport is separate from it. Of course, it's not separate from it. So Trump feels that he has the right to intervene in everything, including our economy, including our politics, and that of everyone around the world. So this is why I say it's not surprising. I thought something was going to give in this World Cup, and that Trump was not going to take anything lying down. That's for sure. So this is as much, if not more, about Trump's influence on the world and, where the world is politically as it is about football. We're just the latest, vehicle that he's applying his own, interferences in. So that's the way I look at it. The game itself is unbelievably good, and Australia rightly has now come to love our participation in it. And the Socceroos and Matildas, I'd like to see us host it again in future, but I also think that people like me, and I'd like to see us commit. I want Anthony Albanese to invest in our kids so that we can produce Mbappes and Ronaldos and Messis. But no, I'm deeply committed to the game, but I'm also committed as a former player to try and reform the governance so we can get the management of the game globally to the place where it really should be. Because as you've seen, it's an incredible force for good. I mean, it's brought the world together in a way that's just astounding, including all of Australia.
1: Yeah. Craig, I've got about a minute left with you. We've been exploring what we can do if people don't like the penalty shootout. What is the penalty shootout your preferred mode of resolution, or is there a better way?
0: I actually really like penalties, but I only like them when other countries are taking them.
1: Yes.
0: Obviously. when it's us, it's like really super tough. I don't agree that the purists think that it's just a lottery. It's not a lottery, actually. I see it as the biggest test in sport of nerve and skill under nerve. I mean, the fact that a professional player would step up and actually not be able to hit the target just shows you how, what pressure and nerves do. That's what I like. I like to see people step up and deal with that. Messi, Maradona, the great players of the world, they look as though there's no pressure. And that's what it brings out. So I see it as an incredible test. It's sad that Australia didn't get through, but, I don't see a viable alternative, even if it is a scissors, paper, rocks, which I do enjoy.
1: Craig, thank you so much for your time. It's been lovely to have a chat with you.
0: No worries,
1: and explaining it so eloquently. Craig Foster there, human rights activist, former Socceroos captain, and a voice that you probably grew up with, just like I did. It is news time now. And we get after the news, it's the panel. We'll see you in a couple of minutes.
2: If it's being talked about in your community,
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4: ABC News with Sophie Holder. Good afternoon. South Australia's Education Standards Board says it's investigating an incident at one of the state's EDGE early learning centres. The Gawler East Centre's been ordered to close for 2 weeks after a child was hospitalised for consuming a suspected allergen. SA Education Board Chief Executive Ben Grimola says the centre was previously closed in April for related issues. He says he's

0: seriously concerned about the site's ability to manage allergens.
1: During this next 2 weeks, we'll be investigating the matter further to understand whether we have confidence for this service to be opened after that 2 week period or not. If we don't have confidence, we'll take further action.
0: Heading overseas, Australia and Fiji have signed a new security pact, elevating the military alliance between the two countries to the same level as Australia's alliances with the United States, New Zealand and Papua New Guinea. The Oceans of Peace Alliance includes mutual defence obligations that would require either country to respond if the other comes under military attack. Prime Minister Anthony Albanese is in Fiji and says the two countries now share the deepest of relationships.
2: The significance of this agreement cannot be underestimated for what it means for our two great nations. And we are both stronger because of it. There's no higher obligation than to come to each other's aid at a time of need.
0: Deputy Prime Minister Richard Marles says Anthony Albanese is utterly committed to the elevation of women across the country. It follows an apology from the Prime Minister about comments on a podcast last week where he was asked to play a game of shag, marry, date involving pop singer Kylie Minogue and responded all of the above. Mr. Marles says Australians should consider the government's record on progress towards gender equality.
3: The government that the Prime Minister leads is the first government in our nation's history which has had an equality in terms of the numbers of men and women in cabinet. It's the first government ever to have had a majority of women in the caucus.
0: A warning, this story contains confronting details. The ABC can reveal police gained an urgent court order to forensically examine the mouth of a woman prior to her being charged with murdering her child on the New South Wales Central Coast. Blake Doyle reports.
4: Police sources have confirmed to the ABC that cannibalism will form part of an investigation into the death of the four-year-old boy. A woman walked into Wyong Police Station on Saturday, triggering a welfare check. The 32-year-old was charged with murder and refused bail yesterday. Court documents obtained by the ABC show police got an urgent court order for forensic procedures on Saturday afternoon, with a judge in Sydney granting the application to take DNA swabs of a mouth and fingernails. The Department of Communities and Justice says it's examining all relevant information relating to the family.
0: Back overseas now, Ukrainian officials say seven people have died following a Russian missile attack on the capital, Kyiv. The city's mayor says some people were trapped after a residential building was hit. It follows a massive attack of hundreds of drones and dozens of missiles on Kyiv last week that killed 30 people in one day. Back home and to sport, Thunderbirds head coach Tanya Obbs says she's confident they'll be able to retain the team ahead of the upcoming signing window. The Adelaide side defeated the Melbourne Vixens 61-40 Saturday night, becoming the first team to claim three Super Netball premierships. Coach Tanya Obbs told 891 ABC Adelaide the players are celebrating their win in Rundle Mall today.
5: We're going to sit back and really enjoy this one because it does take a lot of work to get there and we want to retain this team. They've been brilliant, but we'll worry about that in the coming weeks.
0: Meanwhile, in soccer, England has beaten Mexico 3-2 in their World Cup round of 16 match in Mexico City. And back home and taking a look at South Australia's weather for today. Dry morning frost and fog about the agricultural area. Maximum temperatures below average southeast to northeasterly winds. Port Lincoln cloudy, a top of 14. Port Pirie mostly sunny, 16. Renmark sunny and 15. Mount Gambier also sunny and 15. Adelaide mostly sunny, a top of 16 and it's currently 16 degrees. Tomorrow mostly sunny, 17. Wednesday partly cloudy, 17. Thursday partly cloudy, 17 as well. Friday partly cloudy, 16. Saturday showers increasing, 17. ABC News.
6: 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Everything Adelaide.
7: I'm filling in for Jo Laverty this week. If you're missing her and you want to hang out with her, you can do it in the mornings. She's filling in for Rory on mornings this week. In the last hour, we just spoke to Craig Foster, the voice of the World Game in Australia, about what's going on at the World Cup. Lots of controversies. Pam in Kensington Garden gave me a text. She says, go, Craig. You're the best. I agree with everything you've said. And then a big smiley. Thank you very much for that. Ian said, could the US manager simply not play the player who's been red carded to preserve the dignity of the team? He could, Ian, but Craig said that the US coach was like, good, because it didn't do anything wrong, and now we've been vindicated and we were hard done by. So it doesn't sound like that is the way they're going to go. And we have a lot of alternative penalty shootouts activities that I will get to a bit later on in the program. But this hour, let's have a look at what's coming up. Very soon, we are going to be having a chat with a woman who is looking for the Prussian founders of Harndorf. There are 54 Prussian families that came and established Harndorf, and she's looking to put them all in a Facebook group together or a town hall, or I'm not exactly sure what she's going to do with that information. But if you are one of them, you're going to hear from Kirsty very, very soon. It is time for a panel, though. So at 6 minutes past one, let's play the intro of it.
6: 891 ABC Adelaide, news of the day.
7: So smooth I am at this job. Right. In the panel today, we are going to be talking about your drinking habits. Also, whether you see more homelessness in your area at the moment. And the Prime Minister might have done a whoopsie on a podcast. To dissect all that information, we have Nigel Dompson, a cartographer with Orienteering SA. Hello, Nigel.
8: Hello.
7: Thanks for joining us. And Jack Evans, all the way from downstairs at BTN. Hello.
9: Hello.
7: Now, you've just come off, you've had a bit of a cold.
9: Yes, I've had the rhinovirus, unfortunately, but I'm on the other side. I've still got a bit of a rasp and a bit of a deeper tone than usual, but yeah.
7: You sound like you could be shaking people down for money on the phone.
9: I'm not. I promise I am not. I haven't had the energy.
7: Very good. And Nigel, is this the right time of year to be orienteering?
8: It's always the right time. This is the cold, wet time, though, to be orienteering. So, yep, wet, soggy feet, I'm afraid, running through grass, which is good because it means we're not in the middle of a drought.
7: Yeah, that's true. It is. Yeah, it's lush. And, yeah, these are the days you miss when it's 42 degrees and you're orienteering.
8: Yes.
7: All right, let's get into the topics for today.

0: now has been a pretty stable ecosystem. But when people's habits change, what happens to them? First of all, let's get your credentials. Do you both drink? Nigel?
1: Yes. Yes, I do, for many decades.
0: Yes. In fact, you came in with a six-pack under your arm this morning.
1: Yes, well, we had to cut back from the just six-pack of scotch these days. So, yes, we're cutting back a bit there.
0: Excellent. Jack?
2: Why does this feel like an intervention?
0: It does. I want to talk about your drinking habits,
2: Jack. I'm not drinking on the job, but I partake in the consumption of alcohol, probably less than what I did in past years. I've definitely noticed myself reducing or going towards moderation, at least.
0: Yes, that's something. I mean, you are from what generation are you colloquially known as?
2: I'm young enough, or I'm at that point where people still think I'm young, but I'm 35, so I'm sort of somewhere, in the middle. I'm not, and being at BTN, I'm very much on the older side of things. So,
0: yeah. So apparently Gen Z is drinking a lot less now. What have you found in the office?
2: Yes, well, I.

0: I asked around and I said, "Are you all drinking less?" And they said, "Yeah." Well, they said they're drinking less, but also they're not drinking wine. I specifically asked about wine. Apparently, spritzers are the thing, which, you know, I do love a limoncello spritz, so I was on board with that. And also ciders, but mixers—that's what they were sort of saying that is what they're drinking at the moment.
1: Nigel, what is it that you drink? Are you a wine person, beer person? You don't mind?
2: I had a previous career as an engineer, so I'm a drinking alcohol person.
1: Yes.
2: It varies, depends on the year, and the season as well. If we're having long hot summers, beer is always nice at the end of the day. If it gets down to this, we have sort of the long colder nights and things, goes into spirits and things. And it depends if we go through the market. Like these days, we've got a lot of craft beers that we just did not have when I was young. It was a handful of beers back then. So there's a lot of variety these days, and they are actually all different. So that's a bit more of an experience is trying different craft beers and things these days.
1: Is the importance or the ritual of alcohol changing for you over time?
2: Not really. I think I tend to look at quality a little bit more. So quantity goes down, quality goes up, I think. But I think that's everyone probably goes through that as you tend to get older anyway.
1: There's a point where you're like, I can't drink out of a box of wine anymore.
2: Oh, I'm slipping out of a box of wine. It's good for cooking, actually, I found.
1: Oh, okay.
2: So yeah, when you're doing some cooking, suddenly goes, oh, I throw in a cup of, red in the bolognese. It's like, oh yes, the box wine, perfect.
1: Ooh.
2: So from that point of view, yeah, it's still good stuff. Bear in mind that box wine is probably a lot better than you'd get from a lot of places overseas, but it's a bit, using it in cooking is still good.
1: Yeah. And what about you, Jack? Have you noticed? I mean, you would have kind of been in your 20s, I guess, during COVID, and that changed a lot of people's relationship with alcohol.
0: Well, yeah, no, I turned 30 when I was in
1: Right.
0: COVID, but I think just as I've gotten older, and my partner as well, he doesn't drink a huge amount because he doesn't want to have a hangover. And I sort of heard that and went, oh, okay. And then worked out that that's actually a nice thing. And yeah, I think it is just a natural thing. You know, you go towards probably, I look at more quality over quantity these days, but also being mindful that, yeah, I'm not interested in feeling rotten the next day. I think there's also a lot of non-alcoholic options around that have been on the rise. So there's different options out there. But I will say, I also don't think it's necessarily a bad thing that people aren't drinking as much as they used to.
1: Yeah.
0: Am I wrong?
1: No, I one of, so there are four key trends as to why they think people are drinking less. There's like you said, there's more zero alcohol options. Gen Z's drink less or not at all. There's a cost of living component to all of this. The other one is public health initiatives. The government are telling us maybe don't drink so much. But for, most of our history as a country and even before then, like, it's been such a big part of life. Yeah, it's a weird thing to think that we have been kind of pushing something that isn't entirely healthy. Is it up to consumers to save an industry that's fallen out of favor? I mean, is it kind of like, well, so sorry, but you can't do that anymore if it's not working for you?
0: I mean, well, they would only if the demand's not there, then the demand's not there. And I think it is really sad for the wine industry, but also if the trends are changing, if people are changing the way that they drink, and if the younger generations aren't necessarily looking at wine as their option, then perhaps we should be listening to that or reducing, I guess, the amount of wine that we make. I'm not sure. I don't have an answer.
1: That's all right. I'm just here to say, pretend that you do. That's
0: Okay.
1: the idea of this. And then we'll figure it out
0: I'm
1: later.
0: Not singly in charge of saving the wine
1: No.
0: industry. Okay, great.
1: No. And this has all come because there's a conglomerate of wineries in the Riverland that have kind of gone into voluntary administration recently and now are having to settle their vineyards. So I don't know if they're going to become stay vineyards or if they're going to become something else, like you might have mentioned. Nigel, what do you think?
2: We've sort of been similar places before. Back in the 90s, we actually had a whole lot of investment in wineries in wines in South Australia, and there's a lot of plantations down. So we had ended up with a whole pile of wines, and similarly, the bottom fell out of the market. Then the prices of wine going into the wineries absolutely plummeted. A lot of growers had a lot of trouble growing then, to the extent where they pulled a lot of the less productive wines out for what was actually needed in the market. So the wine industry sort of goes through this cyclic situation where you end up with too much wine, and then there's a big delay in getting wineries built because they're quite

0: took quite a while to build these days. In a previous career, I used to work in wineries, getting them built and stuff. And so you get the new wineries built, and then the market might change, or another factor might change, or something like that. So we do go through these very cyclic ups and downs. This one could be a little bit different from before, because it's based on basically the demand is decreasing, and there's no real sign it's going to go up after this. So I don't think this is a cyclic decrease in demand. So yeah, the industry will need to rationalize itself, work out, sort of reshuffle things around, work out how much wine do we actually need. I guess there's also probably pressures from overseas. We have tariffs on things that'll decrease our ability to export. So having a support for getting into new markets where we might previously have not got into with our wine is probably important at this point in time. So rather than just relying on local consumption, see what we can do in getting Australian wines pushed further out into the world, because they are very good quality wines. It's very rare these days to come across a poor wine in Australia.
1: Mm. Yeah. So if, you know, the-

0: climate for agave, and you know we can, you know, make biofuels out of it, and you know all kinds of stuff. So maybe another, you know, an industry tweak rather than, you know, making it into a football trading center or something.
1: So, something that supports our horticulture in our regional areas. Like there's, yep, we've got a large amount of wine, but as you've said, you know, there's lots of other plants we could grow. And it's a matter of investigating those and seeing do we have a suitable climate for some of these things that grow in similar places around the world.
0: Yeah, there's a lot of infrastructure that has to go along with that as well. So it's not an easy fix. And like you said, you've got to invest a lot of time and money, and then who knows if tastes change again. If you have any opinions, I'd love to hear them. 0467 922 891, or you can give us a call, 1-300-222-891. Let's move on to the next topic, though, while those are coming in. We're talking about homelessness later in this program. You may have also heard on Brekkie this morning, Adelaide City Councillor Anne Moran has been documenting a rise in homelessness, especially visible homelessness, in the city where she lives. She was on 891 ABC Adelaide Brekkie this morning. This is part of what she had to say.
2: I pegged all my hopes on saying they should call a code blue. So I'm incredibly disappointed that there have been two code blues. And I can assure the minister there was nobody helping those people out in the street. There was absolutely no difference between code blue and no code blue.
0: That's former Adelaide City Councillor Anne Moran there. The SA Human Services Minister, Katrine Hilliard, had this to say in response.
3: Said this is a really complex issue. A code blue is about getting more support to the people who most need that support. And the agencies, the incredible community organisations that we fund to work with people sleeping rough, do an extraordinary job reaching out to people, providing practical assistance, checking in to see if they want to be sleeping somewhere else, and providing that support, including accommodation, when that is something that that person would like to have.
0: That is the SA Human Services Minister, Katrine Hilliard, there. Our panellists today, Nigel Dobson from Orient Hearing SA and Jack Evans, presenter on BTN. Have either of you guys noticed an increase in homelessness where you live or work?
4: I have recently had an experience, and to do with someone I actually know, through, there's a dog park near my house, that my dog is very fond of, and there's a group out there, and one of the people who come along has experienced homelessness in the past few months, and speaking with her, she had gone to a women's shelter but was told to leave after a couple of weeks because basically they have KPIs at these shelters, and so in order to meet those and then be able to get the funding to say, hey, we've taken care of this number of people, they've then been able to move on and go into a home, whether or not that's true or if it's a home that's actually suitable. So she basically was talking about how she in that time got the support she needed, but then was pretty quickly told that she had to move on in order for them to be able to facilitate more people. So I guess the point of this story, I don't know what it is, but I guess the issue there is that there are people facing homelessness, but not necessarily these getting the help that they need, and she still is without a home, as far as I know.
0: Nigel, in your kind of orbits, are you seeing more kind of, you know, evidence of people living rough?
1: The most places we'd see people living rough is in the parklands. We have the entire ring of parklands around Adelaide is mapped out, and we regularly use it for events. Tonight we've got an event up in North Adelaide. And I haven't noticed an increase in, say, the South or West Parklands. Looks to be roughly the same people living rough, which is greater than zero, which is a problem. So that isn't changing from that. Whether the people are moving further out into the suburbs to other areas, that might be easier to get accommodation, or the distribution of where facilities are to help them might be changing around. But I think we'd all agree more needs to be done in this particular area.
0: You also, I guess, see parts of the state that most other people don't with orienteering. Are you seeing people in regional areas?
1: I haven't seen a change. Occasionally, in some of the national parks, you'll see where people have been living rough, there'll be old tents there and things like that. Haven't seen any change in trend in that area. Tends to be even few far between because there's a lot of those places, there literally is

0: there's no resources, so it's hard to get food, it's hard to get water, things like that. Even in our national parks, they look all lush and green, but there actually isn't very much to do there. If you actually had to do a, you know, survival thing there, there's not a lot you can really go on. So most people tend to, I think, gravitate towards cities where there are services that they can use and where there are people that can support them. So, yeah, I think, and historically cities have always had that situation where people will navigate down towards cities. That's where the most people are and the best chance of getting support is going to be.
1: Yeah. Christine in Prospect says, this is an incredibly complex situation. Is political code for we're not doing anything about this? There we go. Devin Waradale asks, how do homeless people sleeping rough even know when a code blue is called? Do either of you know the answer to that? I believe a lot of homeless people still have mobile phones and you can kind of be on a service, but isn't 100% of people.
0: Well, I had to go look up exactly what actually happens with the code blue, because we also have a code red for when it's hot weather as well. So one of the things actually meant to happen during a cold blue is that there's a extended street outreach. So when it's called, the people actually run the facilities might have increased daytime operating hours and increased staffing. So presumably the aim and plan is to have some of those extra people go out and contact people, find out if there's anything extra being needed at that point in time for the cold weather that's coming through. So that's basically taken from the government side on what a code blue means to people. So presumably with increased staffing and increased street outreach, that's part of the way of getting contact to the people who are out there.
1: Mm. Jack, we have trillionaires now. Katy Perry went to space. Are we putting homelessness, are we giving it as much of a priority as it needs to be?
2: I would say probably not, but I don't know if Katy Perry is necessarily to blame for that. But I think, this is a problem that the government should be solving, I don't think it is up to the public to solve this. People aren't being, the message isn't getting out there when a code blue is happening, and if we're not, those people aren't being taken care of, then something needs to be done, clearly. Perhaps a trillionaire's could pitch in, I guess.
1: Do you have any ideas where we could start?
2: With trillionaires? I haven't got any contacts on my list. I guess potentially it is something, that I didn't know what happened during a code blue. So thank you, Nigel, for telling me that. I assumed that it meant that there were more services provided. I assumed that it would mean that physically going out to people who needed the help and support and letting them know, because I dare say it's pretty hard in those situations to know when these things are being called and to know where to go and to sort of navigate that. And it has been really cold in Adelaide. Mm. So it is, it's a time of where we do need more resources and more support for people who are experiencing homelessness.
1: Yeah. Well, we will be talking about this a bit later on in the program. So keep your opinions coming through. 0467 922 891. A couple that have come through just as we've been chatting. Peter in Parkside says, I did a bike ride around the city on the loop yesterday for the first time in months. The most people living rough I've ever seen, and noted the camp behind Edwards Park is now gone. Very sad. BK says, a lot more people sleeping in cars along the coast than in car parks that are busy 24/7. Like 24-hour chemists and drive-through takeaway places. And Christine says, I've rung the services and people, and the people on the other end have told me they dread answering the phone because they have absolutely nothing to offer. One was in tears. Well, we didn't manage to get the fix yet, but we've only got 4 minutes left. We needed to talk about the Prime Minister. So we have some space later on in the program to keep talking about the homelessness problem. But the Prime Minister had to issue an apology today after answering a shag, marry, date question on a podcast, which he admits was not a good idea.
3: Shag, marry, date. Kylie Minogue, Nicole Kidman or Rhonda Birchmall?
4: I've just got married. I'm only 6 months in.
3: But if it goes tits up, let's just pretend.
4: Oh, Kylie, clearly.
3: You'd marry Kylie and shag her and date her?
4: All of the above.
1: All right. Complicated. it's a weird that a prime minister is in this situation, but Jack, I'll start with you. Should the PM get to play games like this?
2: Honestly, is this what we're talking about?
1: Oh yeah.
2: I think he tried to get out of

0: that answer. He was pressured to go into it. I think I saw comments of people saying, oh, he should have, and someone said he should have been called out the question as being sexist, which then I think the headline probably would have been Prime Minister calls female podcaster.
1: Mansplained sexism.
0: Yeah, exactly. So he's sort of put in the situation where he can't win. I think he honestly answered it the best he could. He really was just saying he was a big fan of Kylie. And if anything, I think the conversation today should be justice for Nicole Kidman and Rhonda Birchmore, who, you know, are icons in their own right. I'm a big Kylie fan myself, but, like, you know, left them out.
1: They weren't named specifically, which is good. Like, it's not like he's singled them out as not. It was just like...
0: No, he clearly was a Kylie fan. And I think that's absolutely fine. Look, as a man here as well, I'm not here to say what's sexist and what's not, but I think it was a bit of fun, and I don't think he would have won any way he would have handled that situation.
1: Yeah. Nigel?
2: Yeah, it's one of those situations. I guess it sort of reflects our changing media these days, where you have something like the Prime Ministers on a podcast for things. Like, I can't remember having Prime Ministers on podcasts when I did them. So it's interesting. Yeah, he's put on the spot. He did his best to try and deflect it initially, which is a correct thing from there. And then it sort of got doubled down really onto him over it. When I checked through this morning on that, there was a pretty large consensus on Reddit saying nothing burger about the whole thing. I tend to agree. It's easy to say with hindsight what you would have done, as you know, deflect it. Say something about, you know, they're all above my station anyway, so there's no choice to be made here or something like that, just to put it off to one side. But that's easier said than done.
1: Yeah.
2: You know, when you're... And those sorts of things are in a more relaxed environment, so I guess it's... You're not expecting the media to, you know, come in and jump down you with, you know, a real Dorothy Dixer or something really tricky. You know, you're in a relaxed setting. It's a podcast of all things. And then to sort of be in that situation, it's not unreasonable to be caught out. And then he did exactly the right thing and apologized.
1: Yeah.
2: So I'd say, yep, all over Red Rover at this point in time on that one. Like, I imagine the certain part of the media will highlight this as much as they possibly can, which is what we tend to get these days. And... yeah, we'll see how it goes. There'll be a lot of pearl clutching, I imagine, going on in certain radio studios apart from this one.
0: I love that. I read an article and the ABC reached out to Kylie Minogue for a comment.
1: God. Rightio.
0: I'd love to hear her response.
1: Yeah. Right. That is all the time we've got. So there's some text coming through. I'll read them out a bit later on. But thank you so much to our panelists today from Orienteering SA, Nigel Dobson.
2: Thank you very much.
1: And recently back on the Bill of Good Health, Jack Evans from BTN.
0: Thank you.
1: I guess you have to get back to work now.
0: Probably, I guess so.
1: All right. I have a safe for work version of the game the Prime Minister played, which I will tell you about when the regional listeners join us next.

0: live across Adelaide, South Australia and Broken Hill. This is Jason Chong.
1: I'm filling in for Joe Laverty today. Welcome to all our regional listeners across South Australia and Broken Hill. If you like Joe, she's doing a different shift at the moment, filling in for someone else. But she'll be back on deck next week. And if you're listening in Adelaide, then she's doing mornings not with Rory, but instead of Rory, who's, I don't know, off collecting shopping trolleys and stuff. Who knows? In the panel, which we've just had, we spoke about the Prime Minister getting a bit of heat for playing a game that I'm assuming we've all played at some point, a version of this one, Shag, Marry, Date was his version. If you want to play it at work, I had to think today of a version that you could play without getting ending up on websites for playing it. How about this? I call it Steal, Split, or Spit. And here's the idea. You are out to dinner with three people, and you can choose the three people, and the desserts are delivered while they're all in the bathroom, and you have to choose what you want to do with the desserts. So you can either, you've got to choose, you're going to steal one person's dessert, you're going to split one person's dessert, and you're going to spit in the other one. There you go. That's yours now. You can do whatever you want with that. You can, I don't know if it's a thing,

I said it on the radio and I can't take it back. Right, what's coming up in this part of the program? Oh, we are going to catch up with Kirsty Gervin. She put out a call to find the founding families of Harndorf. Apparently there are 54 Prussian families. She's trying to get them all together. And we need to find out exactly why. And if you are one of those, if you're a descendant of the original settlers of Harndorf, you will definitely want to listen to this because Kirsty wants to organize a huge party, I think, for all of you. Also, we've got a lot of text to come through. If you are just joining us, we've been talking about the penalty shootout in the soccer as well, or the football, the World Cup. If you don't like it, a lot of people don't like it, you need to replace it with something. It's great to have a whinge, but what's better than that is having a whinge and also having a solution. So if you have something that is, you think we could replace the penalty shootout with, I'd love to hear from you. 0467 922 891, or you can text me on 1300 222 891. Let's get on a track and then we're going to head to Harndorf. This is Bit of Missy Higgins, Scars, 28 minutes to two.

That's Missy Higgins' Scar. Of course, you know that. If you're alive, what are we talking about? 2003, 2004? You couldn't go anywhere without listening to a bit of Missy Higgins. It's 24 minutes to 2.

0: Ooh, my name is Jason Chung. I'm filling in for Joe Laverty on Afternoons this week. We have lots of texts coming through on a couple of topics. I'd love to get to some of them. The first one is the alternative for the penalty shootout in the World Cup. Serious and non-serious answers very welcome here on the text line 0467 922891. Phil in Woodside says, instead of penalties, double extra time and remove the offside rule for that extra time. Would be super exciting and probably end in double-digit scores. That is a free-for-all. Phil, well done. James says, stage diving competition. They're good at one version of that wording. Thank you, James. Marty says, decide a World Cup game with a good old tug of war. There we go. At least they wouldn't be going down easily in a tug of war, because that has an impact. Thank you, Marty, for that. Alison has put in a lot of thought about it. To replace the penalty shootout, Alison says, if each team has scored goals, award the match to the team that has scored the better percentage of goals scored out of shots taken. If it's a 0-0 draw, the team that's placed high in the group goes through. Alison, that is very sensible. Much more sensible than James's text. How about a chili eating competition? But both answers are very welcome on the program today. David and Moonta Bay, this one came through very early, and I've been saving it. Replace the penalty shootout with the best rendition of the national anthem accompanied by interpretive dance. I love it, David. Absolutely. Keep them coming through. If you've got a better one than that, or a sillier one, then 0467 922891 is your friend. Also, we were talking about Anthony Albanese on a podcast, playing games that you should probably just play with your friends. And your opinions are wide and varied, and I love that. Margaret Ann in Adelaide says, regarding the Prime Minister's gaffe, what a shame he even needs to go on a podcast like this to maintain popularity with particular groups of people. And what sort of woman podcaster would be asking questions like that that denigrate women, as well as the whole thing? It's just so trashy and nasty. Thank you, Margaret Ann. Emily in Unley says, if Albo hadn't answered, the tabloids would have called him out of touch and beige. She thinks that Kylie would be chuckling. And as a woman, she's not offended. Plus, he's correct. I mean, it's Kylie, says Emily. This person, I don't have a name for them, says, please stop excusing the PM making sexist comments. It's never okay. Cheryl in Morford Vale. Hi, guys. Sorry, what a pathetic conversation about poor old Albanese. Talk about excuses for an entirely inappropriate conversation. The man is a leader. What a pathetic example that he couldn't even gracefully decline to comment. Yes, and thanks for the derogatory poo clutching comment. Not okay. Thank you, Cheryl, for that. And Paul in Davern Park, Albo's response, give the PM a break. The answer was given lighthearted, given in banter. It's in no way derogatory, demeaning, or sexist. Media drumming up a fight. Give me a break. So, a wide variety of opinions, which is fantastic. If you want to keep them coming through, you may. 0467 922 891 is the SMS number. Or if you want to give us a call, 1-300-222-891. Next, though, we are heading to Harndorf to find the original founders of Harndorf, which is a request put in by Christy. We're going to chat to her next.
1: Back from this Monday.
2: 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I've taken a little bit of time to get away and recharge after the start of the year, but I'll be back in the morning's chair very soon, keeping you company from 9 and bringing you all the news you need to know.
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0: It's 20 minutes to 2 now. Christy Gervin is looking for some of the founding families of Harndorf and put a call out over the weekend on social media. But because of the dark arts of the algorithm, we just can't trust the social media. So we thought we could let her ask you directly. Christy has maybe taken some time off of work to answer our call. Hello, Christy.
3: Hello, Jason. How are you going?
0: Good. Are you locked up in a stationery cupboard somewhere hiding from your boss?
3: I'm my own boss, actually,
0: yes.
3: So I've given myself the time off right now to talk to you.
0: Very good. So tell me who you're looking for.
3: So I am looking for any descendants of some of the original founding families of Harndorf. So by that I mean the 54 families that were allocated plots. If you're not familiar with what they are, there's a little page on the online called Local Wiki, and there's an actual page allocation with the 54 families. And really familiar names like Paik, Hoffman, they're all listed there. And a lot of people are actually quite aware of their ancestry. I've had a number of people come out of the woodwork, and I've already found someone I'm related to through setting up this Facebook page.
0: Oh, very nice. So you're specifically looking for Prussian. So I always think of Harndorf as a German town, but it's Prussian. Is that right?
3: It is. So the Prussians came over in 1838. And I'm only 42, and you know, I struggled to figure out what was Prussia. And I think now if we overlaid that on all of the countries, it'd be like 11 different countries now would have formed back then what was called Prussia. So 1838, they got on a boat. They travelled for between 4 and 6 months on different ships, so the Zebra, Prince George, etc., and settled in Harndorf and built that beautiful Germanic village that you see today.
0: Okay, so it's basically the founding, all of the founding. It's not like a subset of the founding families of Harndorf. It's all of them.
3: Yeah, so any descendants of, so there was people that came over and first settled in Klemzig, you know, the suburb mm-hmm. Klemzig in Adelaide, and they found that the land wasn't great to grow on, so then they moved up to Harndorf, and so there was 54 families in total. And I've looked, and so I'm a descendant of two of those. I actually thought it was just one, but I discovered through setting up this group I'm actually a descendant of two of those founding families. Yeah, so that's kind of who we're looking for, any descendants of any of those.
0: Okay, and so when did you set up this group?
3: Only like, I was either yesterday or the day before. I've been meaning to do it for a while. But I thought, you know, with Facebook, with social media, it'd be great to just have a group. And I think that there's going to be thousands of us because 10 generations above, I think we have more than 5,000 ancestors. And often wow. I think we think of family as just my mum, my dad, my grandma, my grandfather, maybe kind of great grandparents. But we descend from thousands and thousands of people. And there's such a bond between these 54 families building the village, you know, the pioneer women's walk, trekking into Adelaide to sell their produce, and that whole period. There's such beautiful stories, and I just thought I'd set up the group, A, so that I can connect with people I'm actually related to, and B, so everyone else can start connecting. And already there's been some people posting, hey, I'm looking for these people, and other people have said, I've got this great book, have you heard of that, which I hadn't heard of. It's just a great place to share resources and learn about our shared history.
0: Right, so there's nothing nefarious. You're not trying to take over Stirling or anything.
3: No, I'm not. Okay. No, it's actually purely personal interest.
0: Right. Maybe just a pub meal every now and then.
3: Maybe. I mean, how cool would it be if we set up a reunion? I mean, that would be massive. I don't know how we'd do that. But I know I actually travelled to Poland, which was Prussia back then, in 2023. And... I just think it would be amazing to share all those photos, all that history, and just learn from each other.
0: Mm. So if you've only set up for a couple of days ago, it sounds like there's already people in the group. How many people have you found so far?
3: So I actually did set up some kind of pre-questions for when you join the group to say, are you one of those descendants? Which founding family do you descend from? And from that, there's 38 people. I'm getting other kind of people connected to them, like someone that lives in their houses. I'm just trying to keep it at the moment, just those descendants. But I've shared it on kind of Adelaide Hills chat pages, but I'm sure there's so many listeners out there, maybe from the Barossa region, they could be anywhere now, that are aware of that history and would be keen to be part of that group and connect with us all.
0: Mm. So where's the best people, the best place for people to get in touch with you and reach out?
3: Yeah, so if you want to find the group, it's called Descendants of the 54 Founding Families of Harndorf. That's a Facebook group. That's all I've set up at this point. I actually myself live in Harndorf. There's the Harndorf Academy in the main street, which has a museum which contains information. If people aren't sure whether they're connected, I posted on the SA Genealogy website as well, and someone said, where's the list of names? I think I'm connected, but I'm not sure. I'm not a historian. This is just a kind of personal interest of mine, but I'm happy to help, you know, people if they're not sure if they're connected, just to reach out on that group.
0: Have you done your family history through one of those genealogy websites?
3: Yeah, so I did it for my kids, actually. I set up this amazing ancestry wheel, and then when I started looking, I recognized some of them.

0: claims because I've lived in Hahndorf for more than 15 years and I didn't know any of my history. It's just that Hahndorf to me and the Barossa felt like home. And then later, only when I had my kids and started looking and doing the family tree, I recognised some of the names because they're all around Hahndorf on the memorial gardens in the Hahndorf Academy. Some of the street names like Oricht, got Oricht. I've got all of these German Prussian names in my family tree, and I couldn't believe it when I discovered I was a descendant of Johann Georg Pfeiffer and Christiana Schliefke. So they're my fourth great grandfather's grandfather and great grandmother. And just could not believe that, wow, I've lived in this place for all these years and I'm actually now intimately connected to the town and do the Pioneer Women's Walk that my ancestors used to do. And it's a bit of a jigsaw puzzle to piece together, but it's just been amazing to then actually see this is why it feels like home, like all this history that's come before me. And even more uncanny was the fact that a property I used to own, so each of the 54 founding families was gifted a parcel of land that they rented it and had to pay it back. The parcel of land that George Pfeiffer was given was diagonally opposite where I used to live. And then recently discovering the second family that I descend from, they live next door. So it's just uncanny, all these different connections that I found later in life that I didn't realise at the time, but just energetically it felt like home.
1: Yeah, man, it sounds like the more digging you find, are you going to find skeletons soon?
0: Yep,
1: Oh
0: there were skeletons when I
1: no.
0: realized that how do you describe it? The Prussians moved over and then tended to keep together and marry. And so I was like, hang on, I can see this person on my family tree and I can see this person again over here. But
1: Oh.
0: that was quite common back in that age, back in that kind of era.
1: Right. And you have all the right amount of fingers and toes?
0: I do.
1: Okay, good. No harm, no foul. Excellent. Okay, well, so if people want to get in touch with you, it's the descendants of the 54
0: Founding families of Hahndorf.
1: founding families of Hahndorf. Excellent. And what's your first event? You need to, what's in it for people? You need to entice them with some kind of event.
0: Well, I'm not planning on setting up a specific event, but I'm open to that if there's enough interest. But what's in it for people? Connect, find people that you're related to and that you're connected to. I was having coffee in Hahndorf at a cafe called Roots and Reasons. It's not there now, but I then discovered that the lady that ran it was like a third cousin of mine, and we descend from the same person. And how often and frequent could that happen without us even being aware? So get on the group, learn about your history. I strongly encourage you to do so. It's fascinating. Connect with your relatives, learn. There's photos posted. People have done so much research themselves and are happy to share and putting books and things. It's just a great little community I'm trying to build of people who are interested in learning more about their connection and their connection to Hahndorf.
1: Nice. Chrissy, though, you might put some of the cafes out of business if they have to all of a sudden start giving family discounts to everyone.
0: A good point. I didn't think of that.
1: Oh,
0: I'll do
1: yeah.
0: that as the next business idea as part of
1: There we
0: this.
1: go. Oh, I smell a
0: A
1: pyramid scheme.
0: founding family's discount card for Hahndorf.
1: Right, we have Stuart in Piccadilly who's given us a call. Stay on the line there, Christy. Stuart, hello.
2: Oh, hello, guys. How are you? Sorry, I missed your guest name. Apologies.
1: Christy Gervin is her name.
2: Hello, Christy. How are you? I called because my wife is part of that. My wife's family is part of that group. She's working, unfortunately, but they're Tealys from way back. And there's a building in the main street of Hahndorf that the Tealys built, and then they sort of split Hahndorf and went to Loxton and have a long history of being the first settlers in Loxton. So there was brothers and a whole lot of groups. So I'll make sure she reaches out. But it's interesting to we've studied the history and spent time in Loxton, certainly Hahndorf, because it's beautiful. But it's interesting to go on the journey. So good on you for pulling it all together. It's an interesting group.
1: Thanks,
0: Thank
1: Stuart.
0: you. And Tealy, there was someone posted just yesterday. They're trying to find more about their Tealy ancestry.
2: Well, there's books and there's quite a crew, as you can imagine. And you were talking about surreptitious meetings. You know, I did a car rally with a lady who ended up being my wife's cousin, and lives in Queensland, but was removed from South Australia whenever. And you sort of sit across the table and put two and two together. So.

0: There's a lot of
1: Wow.
0: work done on that side of the family, so it's very surreptitious and interesting, yeah.
1: Brilliant.
2: Lovely. Thank you very much for that, Stuart. Really appreciate it.
0: Cheers.
2: Someone has texted through Hannah Kent's, who's an Adelaide author. Her book Devotion is about the Prussian settlers at Harndorf. So there might be
1: Yes.
2: some more names in
1: Brilliant
2: there.
1: book.
2: And I feel like, yeah, you just need to unlock one of every family. And if they've done their genealogy wheel, then you're away.
1: Yep,
2: Okay,
1: for
2: well,
1: sure.
2: best of luck one more time for if anyone who's would like to get in touch. What is the name of the Facebook group they need to find?
1: It is Descendants of the 54 Families of Harndorf Facebook group. And if anyone can't find it, I'm happy for them to contact you and you can give them my email address.
2: Okay, I guess I'm working late tonight because I feel like the phones are gonna go absolutely ape. Thank you so much, Christy. Lovely to spend some
1: Thanks,
2: time with you.
1: James. I
2: And
1: really appreciate it.
2: no worries. Best of luck with it all. That
1: Thank you.
2: is Christy Girvan there, one of the a descendant of the 54 original families from Harndorf. We're going to David. Oh, David, are you in Littlehampton?
3: Hi,
2: Hello.
3: mate. Littlehampton.
2: Oh, that's not too far away. What?
3: No, I'm fortunate enough to live in one of the original family's houses in Littlehampton, which is the Nitschke family on Nitschke Road. So built in the 1850s, and we've restored it and some of the actual buildings on the property back to their original states. And I've been a keen history buff on this sort of thing for a while now, so it's great she's putting it together.
2: Yeah, and it's lovely. Even so, you're not one of the families, but you are in one of the houses. Is that right?
3: No, but I own the original Nitschke homestead on Nitschke Road, and subsequently I got right into researching the family. And thanks to a wonderful author named Reg Butler, who a lot of the people know about, he documented much of the history of these families in the 1970s, and they're fabulous reads.
2: Lovely. Great. And are you in contact with any of the Nitschkes then through that process?
3: Many of the Nitschkes, and I've had some of the older Nitschkes, some of them have passed away, unfortunately, now come and visit the property and tell me the most amazing stories of the early days. So, yeah, it's a fabulous thing.
2: Lovely. Well, you'll need to let them know about this Facebook group and that they can be involved as
3: Yes, I'll
2: well.
3: contact them tonight.
2: Thank you so much for the call, David.
3: Pleasure. No worries. Cheers.
2: Right. Christy is still on the line. Are you still on the line, Christy?
1: Yeah, I was just listening.
2: Oh,
1: Sorry, I was
2: good.
1: listening.
2: No, that's
1: Fascinating.
2: excellent. Can you tell us anything more about the
1: Oh, only that my massage therapist used to be a Nitschke, and she was amazing. But Nitschke is all around. It's one of those names that when you travel around Harndorf, you'll start seeing it more and more. And I think there may already be a couple of Nitschkes in the group.
2: I guess this is a thing. If you live in any community that's been there for a while, you might walk around your own neighborhood and start putting two and two together and saying, "Oh, the name on that plaque is the same as this street over here." And maybe it's something that you can do in your own community as well. Was it hard to? It wasn't hard to set up, was it?
1: The Facebook group?
2: No.
1: No, I did it while my husband was watching something boring on TV, so I did it on my phone while that was happening.
2: There we go. If you're ever on a couch with Christy's husband and he's watching something boring, maybe you can have a crack at it as well. Thanks again for your time, Christy. Really appreciate
1: I'm
2: it.
1: jumping off now. Thanks ever so
2: Okay.
1: much. Cheers. Bye.
2: There we go. What a fascinating conversation. If your community has ever done something, I'd love to hear from you. 0467 922891. I think we have time to squeeze in this track, and then we're going to listen to a quick story, a minute of an artist that we're spotlighting for NAIDOC Week. But before we do that, here's potentially one of the greatest songs ever. If you haven't done your exercise yet, you need some montage music. Here's a bit of Joe Esposito with "You're the Best."

0: All right, you can stop doing push-ups now. Stop breaking blocks of wood with your bare hands. Joe Esposito's You're the Best is over. This person likes my drift. I like the song from Karate Kid. Was a text that came through. Yes, it was the montage music. It's a good montage song. Jason Chung with you, filling in for Joe Laverty. News is up very soon, so I'm going to take this opportunity to give you a couple more alternatives to the penalty shootout that you've come up with. This one came from Phil in Adelaide. I think Phil might know his stuff. He says, make the goals bigger by the amount people have grown since they were last defined, and at a draw, count back by corners first, then goal kicks, then time with the ball in the attacking half. Phil spent a lot of time thinking about that. Well done. This one I like. Robert in Wayville. How about each minute of extra time, each team loses one player each minute until one team scores. After 10 minutes, it'll be down to 1v1. Fantastic. And Anne in Tranmere says, my nephew came up with this idea over the weekend. Make the goalpost bigger, wider and taller. That'll eliminate most of the saves, resulting in more goals and hopefully no need for penalty shootouts. Wonderful. I've got more. I'll see you after the news.
1: When you need the latest information about your world.
2: The local government association president says she was shocked by the SA Electoral Commission's request to delay November's council elections.
1: It's on 891 ABC Adelaide.
3: ABC News with Sophie Holder. Good afternoon. A childcare centre northeast of Adelaide has been ordered to close for 2 weeks. A child there was served a suspected allergen and taken to hospital. Edge Early Learning in Gawler East was told to stop providing education and care from today by the Education Standards Board. The provider's chief executive, Chris Chambers, says a chef failed to check the ingredients in a food that had come from a supplier. He's requested to extend the closure to 3 months for what he says is a full reset.
4: We contacted all families across the weekend to alert them of the closure so that there was no issue with people turning up this morning. And then our team is following up starting this morning with looking at what alternative capacity we've got at other nearby centres.
3: Socceroo Awed Mabil has criticised Pauline Hanson's monoculture comments, but says they didn't distract the team. Mabil arrived in Adelaide this morning after the Socceroos were knocked out of the World Cup. He was one of 5 South Australian players representing Australia at the Games and one of 4 with African backgrounds. The winger says the Socceroos are the best representation of what Australia is.
5: If anybody's trying to divide that, then they're probably not Australian themselves, in a sense, respectfully, because Australia is very inclusive, includes everybody.

0: And yeah, that's what the Socceroos is.
1: Australia and Fiji have signed a new security pact, elevating the military alliance between the two countries to the same level as Australia's alliances with the United States, New Zealand and Papua New Guinea. The Oceans of Peace Alliance includes mutual defence obligations that would require either country to respond if the other comes under military attack. Prime Minister Anthony Albanese is in Fiji and says the two countries now share the deepest of relationships.
2: The significance of this agreement cannot be underestimated for what it means for our two great nations. And we are both stronger because of it. There's no higher obligation than to come to each other's aid at a time of need.
1: A warning, this story contains confronting details. Court documents show a judge granted an urgent order to swab a woman's mouth, nails, before she was charged with murdering her child on the New South Wales Central Coast. Police sources have confirmed to the ABC that cannibalism will form part of an investigation into the death of the 4-year-old boy. A 32-year-old woman was refused bail yesterday, charged with murder. She was charged after a judge granted police an authority to collect forensic swabs on Saturday evening. The family was known to state welfare officials. And taking a look at sport, Thunderbirds chief executive Bronwyn Clye says players and staff have thanked their fans in Rundle Mall today in a planned celebration. The T-Birds have secured a super netball dynasty after their win over the Melbourne Vixens on Saturday. It's their third premiership in 4 years. Thunderbirds chief executive Bronwyn Clye told 891 ABC Adelaide the head coach's vision has been a key part to the team's success.
3: I just think the culture of the club is really on point, and you know, it's something that we all work really hard at.
1: A 10-man England side has held on to beat Mexico 3-2 in their FIFA World Cup round of 16 clash in Mexico City. A Jude Bellingham brace and a Harry Kane penalty were enough to send the Three Lions through to the quarterfinals in front of more than 80,000 spectators. England coach Thomas Tuchel has told SBS the team will need some time to recover after such a crucial performance.
4: We need to take this in. This is Azteca. It's Mexico. It's a crazy, crazy game. We left everything out there, every single one of us. So they need to take this in. And now it's full steam ahead.
1: Meanwhile, England's next opponent is Norway, which knocked out Brazil with a 2-1 win in New Jersey. Back home now and taking a look at South Australia's weather for today. Dry with morning frost and fog about the agricultural area. Maximum temperatures below average. Southeast to northeasterly winds. Port Lincoln cloudy 14. Port Pirie mostly sunny 16.

0: In Renmark, sunny and 15. Mount Gambier, sunny and 15 as well. Adelaide, mostly sunny. We've reached a top of 16 today. Tomorrow, mostly sunny, 17. Wednesday, partly cloudy, 17. Thursday, partly cloudy, 17. ABC News.
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3: Good afternoon, Jason Chung with you, filling in for Jo all this week as she fills in for someone else. And the cycle continues. Eventually someone will be, well, actually, who filled in for me on Sundays? It was Sputnik. I had a bit of a listen to him on the way to my daughter's kinder ballet she was doing on Sunday, and I never get to go. But I did get to go, and it was gorgeous, and I even participated. And now I'm a pretty good dancer. Just between you and me. Anyway, 5 minutes past two. It is the portion. We're about to get into the song quiz. But before we do, I'm going to let you know what's coming up in this hour of the program. We're going to continue our conversation that we've been having throughout this afternoon about homelessness. And are you seeing more of it in your area where you live? We've got some regular contributors to the program that we're going to ask, but we'd love to hear your opinions as well. So if you want to have a chat about it, 1300 222 891 is the number, or you can text through on 0467 922 891. We will be doing that very soon. Also, we're going to be having a chat about the National Sound Archive. There is the yearly applications have opened for adding new sounds to the National Sounds of Australia Register. So we're going to have a chat with them about what currently is in and what they're expecting for this year, and how, if there is a sound that you think is of historical importance to the country, how you get it into the register. Do you get credit for it? Do you get a submitted byline? That'd be pretty cool. Anyway, that is coming up on the program. Also, just tidying up a couple of the text messages that we had from the last hour. Handorf, we've been talking about getting all of the 54 former or founding families of Handorf back together for a huge party, I'm guessing. This one's coming from George and Wakery. Careful what you wish for. I married into the Rawlark family, and now I have relatives in the hundreds in the Kleinigs, Sontags, Fitzners, and an assorted sprinkling of others. Yes, it gets out of hand pretty fast, doesn't it, George? Thank you for that text message, and maybe this will be the last penalty shootout, alternative penalty shootout of the day, unless you want to keep them coming through. 0467 922 891. But this one, I think, is not a bad place to end it. Jamie Littlehampton says, instead of a penalty shootout, why not just let Trump pick the winner? I feel like he's trying to do that, Jamie. So your wish may come true. You might be very popular. Okay. It is 8 minutes past two. It is time for you, for the first time this week, to hear the song quiz. Emma is going to play the snippet of a song. Your job is to tell me what it is, and then you get crowned champion, and fame and fortune and profit are yours, I'm guessing. There might be a small asterisk at the end of that sentence. Emma, what is today's snippet? Oh, it sounds like one of those science tapes, VHSs that your teacher would bring in on the trolley when it was close to school holidays and they'd run out of ideas. Let's have a listen to it again. Sugar is the lifeblood of the Riverland, etc. All right, let's hear it one more time. I don't know what that is. That's not in my wheelhouse. Is it in yours? You need to tell me. 0467 922 891. Tell me what that song is. I'm guessing it should be pretty recognizable if you know the song, but I feel like maybe I've missed the song. All right. Looking forward to hearing them coming through. Right, let's get

0: into this hour. On Breakfast This Morning, former Adelaide councillor Anne Moran spoke to Mike Smithson and Gus McDonald after she'd posted on her social media some concerns that she had about the number of vulnerable homeless people she's encountered across the past weekend. Here's a little bit of what she told them.
1: I pegged all my hopes on saying they should call a code blue. So I'm incredibly disappointed that there have been two code blues. And I can assure the minister there was nobody helping those people out in the street. There was absolutely no difference between code blue and no code blue.
0: The minister, Katrine Hilliard, also joined in the conversation. This is what she had to say.
2: Said this is a really complex issue. A code blue is about getting more support to the people who most need that support, and the agencies, the incredible community organisations that we fund to work with people sleeping rough, do an extraordinary job reaching out to people, providing practical assistance, checking in to see if they want to be sleeping somewhere else, and providing that support, including accommodation, when that is something that that person would like to have.
0: That is the Minister Katrine Hilliard there on Breakfast This Morning with Mike Smithson and Gus McDonald. Anne also shared a series of pictures with the caption, "I must walk past, but I don't accept the situation." So we'd love to hear from you. What are you seeing on your daily travel in and out of work, to the city, your social engagements, maybe near your home? Is homelessness and rough sleeping something you're encountering more of in your day-to-day life or less, potentially? I asked it to our panellists in the panel earlier today. Here is Jack Evans from BTN.
3: Have recently had an experience to do with someone I actually know through, there's a dog park near my house that my dog is very fond of. There's a group out there, and one of the people who come along has experienced homelessness in the past few months. And speaking with her, she had gone to a women's shelter but was told to leave after a couple of weeks because basically they have KPIs at these shelters. And so in order to meet those and then be able to get the funding to say, hey, we've taken care of this number of people, they've then been able to move on and go into a home, whether or not that's true or if it's a home that's actually suitable. So she basically was talking about how she, in that time, got the support she needed, but then was pretty quickly told that she had to move on.
0: That's Jack Evans from BTN on the panel earlier, and also on the panel, Nigel Thompson, whose day-to-day kind of range also includes the Adelaide City Parklands.
4: I haven't noticed an increase in, say, the South or West Parklands. It looks to be roughly the same people living rough, which is greater than zero, which is a problem.
0: So we'd love to hear your experience too. You can give us a call. 1300 222 891 is the phone number to hear your experiences, or if you just want to text them through, 0467 922 891. Let's go to some people who you might have heard on the program before, but live in very differing parts of the state. So we thought we would call them and see what their experiences are. First up is Jenny. Jenny is in the Glenelg area. Hi, Jenny.
5: Good afternoon.
0: Thanks so much for taking this call. So tell me about your experience. So are you on Jetty Road, or you work on Jetty Road?
5: Yes, I'm at Adelaide Exchange Jewellers, so we're about halfway down Jetty Road, and certainly I've seen quite a few people around lately. There's one person who seems to have settled in under the cinema, and he'd be okay, except he does damage the area as well. Got another chappy who apparently regularly sleeps on our doorstep. Not that he's waiting to get in, mind you, but he's another fellow who's sleeping beside our front door every so often. And another couple of people in various alcoves, and even one that gets into a shop, like an empty shop at night too, which is disturbing. But yeah, it's not nice. And even in the very poorest weather that we've had of late, there doesn't seem to be any difference in where they're sighting themselves.
0: It's right.
5: Very unfortunate.
0: Mm. And so you think the numbers are increasing?
5: Marginally, yes. I'm certainly seeing more people than I have seen in the last few years. But it's not a drastic increase, but you know, any more is too many, isn't it?
0: Mm. Yeah. And how does that kind of impact, I don't know, your feeling as you go about your business? Is there a safety issue at all, or are you happy to be a place for the

0: to stop when needed.
1: Bar the one that's actually been vandalising the area at the rear of our store, not specifically our thing, but in the street that's across the back of our shop. The rest are almost, they kind of make themselves nearly invisible. They sort of blend in and they get out of sight. And unfortunately, in that situation, they become out of mind as well, in terms of people aren't necessarily paying attention to them or offering them any support.
0: Yeah. Is it an acknowledged problem from the council there, or is it more of a thing that we focus on in the city?
1: I don't know. Certainly from my experience, it tends to be the seaside suburb in any major city is often a place for people with problems. And that's certainly the case here at Glenelg.
0: Jenny, thank you so much. It's lovely to get your experience on the program.
1: By the way, I think I know what the song of the day is.
0: Oh, God. All right. You're not allowed to guess, Emma's told
1: me. I'm not saying it out loud.
0: Good. Okay. I think you're probably right. Most people are right at the moment. And I think I'm going to be made quite the fool of come the end of the program. Thanks, Jenny. Have a wonderful
1: nice
0: day.
1: Talking to you, Jase.
0: All right. It is 2:15 now. From Glenelg, we're going to go to Victor Harbour, where Megan is. Hi, Megan.
2: How you going?
0: Very good. Thanks so much for picking up the phone. How is are you seeing more homelessness in Victor Harbour?
2: Now, me personally, I haven't. I do know of a few rough sleepers who have been longer-term rough sleepers down here. I don't think we have it on the level of the metropolitan suburbs because of our isolation. However, I think more the issue down here is more there are no rentals. It's so difficult to get anywhere down here at all.
0: Yeah, and a lot of the times people are sleeping in their cars, you know, close to their work because they have to go to work to get out of the situation that they're in. So why would you, you know,

0: if you haven't got a good rental history, if you haven't gone through an agent, it's almost impossible to find something down here.
1: Okay. All right. Well, thank you very much for letting us know what your experience is, Megan. Really appreciate it.
0: No worries at all.
1: No worries. So that's Victor Harbour. We're going to go to Semaphore now, where Vic is on the line. Hi, Vic.
2: Hi, how are you?
1: Good, mate. Semaphore. It's always been a little bit of. I mean, because of the warehouses and the industrial nature of the areas around it, it's always been. There's always been homelessness there, hasn't there?
2: I guess so. But the type of thing that you've been talking about with your other guests, I really don't see there at all. Like the sleeping, in the front of a shop and that sort of thing, which I do see around the city a bit. I don't see that at all in Semaphore.
1: Okay.
2: It may be because Semaphore has, over quite a period of time, had specific accommodation for people that wouldn't necessarily be able to look after themselves. So maybe it's more geared up. And there's also a few of the churches there that do really good work, just feeding people. Every week they have a van come along and feed people and stuff. So I think I'm not saying any other place necessarily, but I think they're pretty on the ball with caring for those sorts of people because we do have a colourful street at times with the type of people around. But it seems like they've got somewhere to go at night. Maybe that's just it.
1: Yeah, right. Okay. Very good. Thanks, Vic. Vic Fleurl there from Mr. V Music at Semaphore. So there's not that much an increase that he's noticed. Bob is a former city councillor. G'day, Bob.
3: G'day, how are
1: Bob
3: you?
1: Schnell, sorry, I've been introduced by their first names. I should probably give you a proper introduction. Where were you a councillor?
3: City of Unley.
1: Okay. And are you a resident as well?
3: Yes, I am.
1: Okay.
3: Yes, long-term resident.
1: What are you seeing in Unley?
3: Well, look, there's always somebody in a park. There's always parks provide amenities like toilets and water and so forth, but down on off Greenhill Road, which is a boundary between City of Adelaide and Unley, you obviously get people in the southern parklands there, but also they cross over Greenhill Road and camp to sleep near the commercial buildings there on Greenhill Road, and the lucky ones often get a spot in an underground car park or under the stairs. But overall, look, it's always been an issue. But I've never seen, I haven't seen an increase in recent times. I'm not aware of even a perceived increase in the number. But the big question I've got is that who is actually responsible for helping the homeless by providing welfare checks and support? Is it the state government or is it the councils? I heard the minister in the snippet before. And I wrote down code blue, as she said, equals providing more support. It shouldn't just take an intensely cold spell to initiate a code blue, where people go out and provide support. But I saw the news when that was announced a couple of weeks back, but I never saw any follow-up news as to what the government did, what the minister did, what the councils did in performing that code blue, and that really worries me. And I think basically councils and the government don't really know who's responsible. Who do you call? Is it the council or is it the state government? I think it lies with the state government, but they rely on the councils doing the welfare checks and providing day-to-day support as required. But the government provides the councils no funding to do that, to my knowledge. And the other thing is, during my time on councils, I was on Unley Council for quite a period. I don't recall there ever being a plan to address homeless sleepers in the area.
1: Was it
3: I
1: a
3: never.
1: recognised issue when you were on council?
3: Sorry?
1: Was it a recognised issue when you were on council?
3: It was recognised when a few incidents happened,
1: Yeah.
3: but as a, but I still don't recall a budget line for addressing the homeless sleeping on our streets and our parks and so forth.

0: Yeah. It's great to get your opinion, Bob. Thank you so much for that. Really appreciate it.
1: Okay.
0: No worries. Bob Schnell there, former City of Only councillor. It's 22 minutes past two. Are you noticing more visible homelessness where you live? I'd love to get your input on this as well. 0467 922 891 if you want to text anything through. Otherwise, give us a call. 1-300-222-891. Megan has given us a call. Hello, Megan. How are you?
2: Oh, hello, Megan. I'm just a concerned citizen. I just wonder with the Code Blues, we send the army or the army reserve in whenever there's floods or bushfires or to provide shelter. And I was thinking if there were a couple of unused buildings in the city, which I'm sure there are, perhaps the army or the army reserve could just provide camp beds and sort of run the shelters just overnight. It might be a way of it not costing too much money. It was just an idea.
0: Yeah, thanks, Megan. It's an interesting thing. Like, there's a lot of people, like, I guess a lot of the agencies would be thinking, well, that's not my problem. Why am I getting involved in this? But I guess there's a lot of good of for having everyone, in secure housing on a, especially on the really cold nights.
2: Just safe and warm, and
0: Yeah.
2: then they get less unwell too, because I'm sure it can't be, these last few rainy weeks would have been just terrible being out in the cold and the wet.
0: Absolutely. Megan, thank you so much for your input. I really appreciate it. Okay. Keep coming through. 1-300-222-891. Some texts have come through. What is the Adelaide City Council doing for the homeless in this cold weather in their council area, apart from, and then in all caps, looking? Thank you very much for that. I didn't have a name for that. Margie in Brighton says so many homeless around Noarlunga, no services for them. I feel like my mum used to do a lot of social work in Noarlunga. Maybe it's about connecting the people to the services, isn't it? And letting them know that they actually exist. Michelle in Brighton says there is such a need here in, oh, sorry, in Glenelg for homelessness support. St Andrews by the Sea Uniting Church run a free support and lunch 3 times a week, which is always busy. There's an op shop operating at the same time as the hot meal, groceries, and a place for everyone to belong. It's run by volunteers. Thanks for letting us know about that, Michelle. That's lovely. Okay. I guess the point of that discussion wasn't to find a solution, but just to talk about it and get your experience as well. So just because, we might go to a song soon or whatever, doesn't mean that you don't have to stop contributing. 1-300-222-891 or 0467-922-891 if you would like to let us know if you're noticing more or less homelessness in your area. Right. Before we go to a song, let's have a look at some of our song quiz guesses. Okay, a lot have come through, and as soon as they started coming through, I did notice a pattern, and I said that I wasn't familiar with the song. I think I might be very wrong. Anyway, let's find out what some of the guesses are. This one came through from Nick via SMS. He says, "Hi Jason, is it Burn for You by INXS?" Let's have a listen. Ooh. Also, that's okay. So that is very distinctive, and it sounds a lot like, but I didn't give you the palate cleanser first. So maybe we can hear the actual snippet first. I mean, pretty close, but it's wrong. Oh, that was the wrong one. Oh no. Sorry, I've done everything in the wrong order. It's my first day. It's a Monday. My first day starts at the end, start of every week. Okay, let's listen to the clue again. Okay. And that wasn't INXS Burn for You. I mean, can we give him half a point? No, Emma says no. And whatever Emma says, that's the rule. She's the Trump of afternoons. Okay, this one came through. I chuckled when I read this because it starts, "Yo, Jason." This one came through from Marty. "Yo, Jason" is the song "Listen Like Thieves" by INXS as well. Again, pretty close, Marty, but it's wrong. But I feel like we've just discovered that INXS only know one way to start a song. Is that true? No, that can't be true.

This person has said, is it We Belong by Pat Benatar? That came through a few times. It is not. But again, if it was up to me, I'd give you half a point. Let's have a listen to the what we're trying to guess one more time. Okay. Do you know what it is? Sounds like the opening credits to Labyrinth. It's not, though. 0467 922 891 if you know what the song quiz correct answer is. We'll get to that very, very soon. Let's get a song in, though. This is a song. I don't know if I've heard this version of the song, but Flame Trees is the song we're about to play. And I used to host an open mic night at the Gov. They don't do it anymore. Well, they don't do this version of it anyway. And once a night, someone would come up and play Flame Trees. So I'm always interested to hear what people do to this classic. Here is Lauren Ryan's version. It's 28 minutes past two.

0: There might be 600,000 versions of flame trees going out around there. Every person who's picked up a guitar, I reckon, has sung it at one point. What do you think of that? That's Lauren Ryan, her version. I liked it. I liked the language in it as well. She is a Gamilla Ray woman. And I think she might work at the ABC or has at some point or won a competition. I don't know. Anyway, I liked it. Gamilla Ray woman. She's a First Nation woman from Northwest New South Wales, and she won the 2023 Star Maker Award at the Tamworth Country Music Festival. There we go. It is NAIDOC Week as well, by the way. All this week we honour and celebrate all of the Indigenous people that put out lovely stuff like that. We are going to meet another one very, very soon. It's 27 minutes to 3. Before we do that, we are talking about the homelessness in your area, and are you seeing more of it or less of it, especially during these colder months? Lynn has given us a call. Hi, Lynn.
1: Hello, how are you?
0: Good, thank you. Thanks so much for giving us a call. What's your experience been?
1: Well, I've been watching these things from Canada and America, and they're using a lot of car parks to put up tiny houses, and they're using volunteers to do it, and they're using secondhand materials, whatever they can get, and building companies are donating what they don't use, and there's all sorts of stuff going on over there. And in fact, there's one town that doesn't have any homelessness, and apparently the studies show that if somebody has somewhere to sleep safely, shower safely and keep clean safely, they're much less likely to get themselves into trouble, and that gives them self-esteem and confidence.
0: Whereabouts did you hear of the what they're doing in Canada?
1: Well, I watched it on TV. It was on a was it on a YouTube, or I can't remember, but I flick around the place and look at things, and I was really interested in that.
0: Yeah.
1: That there's one town, and I'm not sure whether it's the States or Canada, but there's one town where there's no homelessness. And I thought, well, you know, we've got all these people who are sleeping rough, and it wouldn't take much. And in fact, there are other things they can. There are sleeping bags that reflect heat in instead of out.
0: Mm-hmm.
1: But I don't think that's the best idea, because you're still not safe. You know, you could be lying under a bridge. You might be warm, but you're not safe. So I'm really interested in seeing the homelessness that we have eradicated, because they don't have to be.
0: Mm.
1: They don't have to be homeless if we could all get together. If, you know, like, for example, there are church grounds where parking, you know, why can't they be used? That sort of thing. Anywhere.
0: Yeah. Lynn, thank you so much. It's lovely that you're thinking about it, and you're happy to share those opinions with us.
1: I am passionate about it, because I knew somebody who was homeless once, and I've only ever met one homeless person. And he would not, we offered him, I was living in Port Lincoln, we offered him a bed in our house. He would not, he slept on the veranda at the back in the sleeping bags. He just wouldn't come in.
0: Mm.
1: So that, you know, said something, didn't it?
0: Yeah, it's you know, there's so many considerations, and dignity is definitely one of them.
1: Exactly. You can't take away that. You can't patronize people.
0: Yeah.
1: Absolutely. Mm. Thanks for listening to me.
0: Absolutely. Thank you very much for giving us a call, Lynn.
1: Thank you. Bye-bye.
0: That is Lynn with a great opinion there. Keep coming through if you'd like. 0467 922 891 is how you text me, or 1300 222 891 if you want to have a chat. Sheila says that possibly one of the cruelest things the Mallee government has done was to stop funding Shelter SA, which I think happened at the end of last year, maybe, or early this

0: So we need Dr. Alice Clark back in this conversation. Her sensible, compassionate, and vocal discourse was invaluable. Also probably why they were defunded, in Sheila's opinion. Thank you very much for that, Sheila. Appreciate that as well. Right. What do we got next? It is NAIDOC Week. I did mention that just a second ago. A chance to put a spotlight on some of our Indigenous Australians doing great things. So let's spend a minute with someone I'd like you to meet. Her name's Molly Hunt.
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0: Joe Laverty is doing mornings this week in Adelaide. She'll be back doing afternoons at the regularly scheduled time this time next week. A lot of people texting through, loving that Lauren Ryan version of Flame Trees as well. Very nice. Thanks for taking the time. Okay, what does Australia sound like? Does it sound like a pedestrian crossing? Because that was one of the sounds that made into the archive last year. If you think we sound different, it's time to sing out. The applications are open for the new entries into the National Sound Archive. And Hannah DeFater is the Assistant Curator of the National Film and Sound Archive and joins me on the program. Hello, Hannah.
7: Hello. Thank you so much for having me.
0: Is this an exciting time for you? Is it Christmas for you? Is it your hottest 100 time? How can you explain it to the rest of us?
7: I tell you, this is my absolute favourite time of the year. I'm so excited. So the Sounds of Australia is the National Film and Sound Archive's register of significant Australian audio. It's all kinds of different sound. It dates back to our earliest sound recordings from 1896, and it includes pop songs. It includes field recordings from the environment. It includes memes. It includes ads and jingles. It includes sports broadcasts. It's all different kinds of sound, but it's the most significant and important audio, and it's nominated by you, the Australian public.
0: Right. What's the criteria? Are there lengths that, you know, has to be under, or could you put in a whole sports game?
7: You can put in a whole sports broadcast. We've got some whole collections of sounds in the register. So sort of significant sound recordists who have done whole sort of 600-hour interview series. It can be any length. The only restrictions is it does have to be a sound with a significant Australian connection, and it has to be more than 10 years old. And the reason we put that restriction on it is we just take that time to really see which sounds resonate. But if it's from 2016 or earlier and it's an Australian sound, it is eligible to be nominated for the Sounds of Australia.
0: Okay. And do the public get the final say, or is it done in secret? And do I have to accuse you of Democracy Manifest?
7: Well, so Democracy Manifest, that meme, was our first meme that went into the collection. It went in last year, and that was very much the people's choice. I would say we have never had something nominated as many times as that Democracy Manifest succulent Chinese meal meme. So that really was the people's choice. It was a democratic endeavor. Once the public nominate, because we get so many nominations, they do go through a panel of audio industry experts, musicians, musicologists, broadcasters, and they have a look at all the nominations and help us whittle it down to a final 9 or 10 sounds that get inducted every year.
0: Right. Now, because that sound is so important to the national well-being, I feel like it's my

0: duty to play a bit of Democracy Manifest for you now.
1: Gentlemen, this is Democracy Manifest. What is the charge? Eating a meal? A succulent Chinese meal? Democracy Manifest.
2: And he didn't.
0: All right. Well, that was Emma's choice. I would have chosen the other bit where he accuses of touching him, but I guess we probably couldn't play that on the radio. Hannah, what are some of the all-time sounds of Australia?
3: Oh, well, so there's 200 sounds in the register. The program's been going for almost 20 years, so we've been adding to the register year after year. There's about 200 very diverse sounds on there at the moment. Some of my favourites, there's a very significant recording of a 3-gram microbat called the Christmas Island Pipistrel. I think that one's pretty cute. We added Marsha Hines, her song You is just a real banger, something to sort of wiggle the shoulders along to while you're listening. We've got classical music. We've got things like the slip, slop, slap, jingle. So it's a very diverse register of sounds. And for anyone who hasn't had a little rummage, I really recommend they have a look at the 200 significant audio moments that are already on the register. And then if they see anything that's a sort of glaring omission, please nominate your own to be added to the list.
0: So there is a place where people can go through and listen to them all?
3: Yes, absolutely. So if you have a look at the NFSA website, just nfsa.gov.au, Sounds of Australia is front and centre. There you can both have a look at the current existing list of 200 or so sounds over the last 130 years of audio history. And there is also the portal to nominate your own sound there as well.
0: Right. So you talked us through kind of who gets a listen to the sounds and kind of the shortlist even further. Are there sounds that kind of get submitted and rejected every year?
3: I think I wouldn't like to say that sounds are rejected. Maybe it's just that we have so many fantastic nominations that it's not their turn yet. I mean, eventually, hopefully we can have a look at the whole history of Australian audio. I would say there are some, like, I would love to see maybe this year a soccer moment inducted. Everyone's got World Cup fever at the moment, and we don't seem to have any soccer commentary. Someone like Wilcannia Mob or classical composers like Miriam Hyde. I think there's some great stuff that's not there yet, and maybe this year might be their year. Let's see.
0: Mm. When you get an archive like this, then it's not only, you know, the sounds that have endured over time and you know, we consider nationally important, but it's also a bit of a zeitgeist moment of what we considered important at the time it was inducted. So do you see any trends or interesting, anything interesting come out of that?
3: Yeah, I mean, something like the Democracy Manifest meme that you played before, I think, is a really great example. We hadn't added a meme to the register before that point, and I think it really says something about the way that we are interacting with sound in the age of social media and the internet, which is these little sound bites are sort of recirculating and sort of hitting the public consciousness, even though when that news broadcast was made in the 90s, it might not have seemed particularly significant then. I think the impact that sort of the internet and meme culture is having on sound is really becoming clear in an interesting way. But there's also sounds that we hear every day, stuff like the PB5 pedestrian button, which we, again, might sort of take for granted, even though it was the result of many decades of campaigning from vision impaired people. There we go.
0: Sorry, I'm just recording this on the street. And that found its way into a Billie Eilish song, and it's won awards all over the world.
3: Exactly. So I think that really shows the power of sounds that we might not consider significant and the way that they can sort of slowly gain significance for us, even if they might not occur to us as really significant pieces of audio in the moment.
0: Mm. So if someone has an idea for a sound that they think would be perfect for the archive, do they need to find that sound for you or record it themselves, or can they tell you about it and then you have to go and find it?
3: Yeah, absolutely. I mean, that's what's so great is the archive, the National Film and Sound Archive already holds so many of these audio recordings. Mm. And so people can nominate. And I really want to shout out the amazing work of our audio team. We do a lot of research into the things that we hold in the archive. We try to find the earliest versions of these recordings. And then our amazing audio team do fantastic preservation and restoration work on these pieces

0: audio so that they can be preserved and accessed by Australians, you know, into the future.
1: Great. Well, we've got some nominations coming through. Chook, the Adelaide Zoo lyrebird, surely belongs in the register. The good thing about Chook is they're a great mimic, and so can do everything from car alarms to construction hammers and drills and all kinds of stuff. There's some great stuff on YouTube. But it's like a 50 in one. You kind of get bonus sounds with that one, which is good.
0: Yeah. I wonder if we can get Chook to do the Democracy Manifest speech.
1: Emily suggests Marge the Reins are Ear from the McCain's ad from the 80s.
0: Fantastic.
1: Kath and Kim's Look at Moy.
0: I love that one. Yeah, that should absolutely go in.
1: And Grant in Summertown wants the, he says tick, tick, boom. He says, I don't know where it came from. I think he might be saying that could be the chick, chick, boom.
0: Yes.
1: Yeah, the girl from the party. Oh, yes, from the, the shooting from the early 2000s, I think it might have been.
0: Yep, I'm familiar. Well, I really encourage people to nominate these on the NFSA website. I would love to see those ones come in.
1: Yes, if nothing else, you will brighten Hannah's day. The memeier, the better.
0: Truly you will.
1: So what information do they need before they actually register? Or can they just say, I really like this sound? Can you include
0: it? So what we need, again, like I said, it's through the NFSA website, nfsa.gov.au, and the nomination portal is front and center. All you need to do is tell us what sound you're nominating and a little bit about why you think it's significant. That can be quite simple, although the clearer you make your nomination, it really helps me out if it's clear what sound you're nominating. But all you need to do is put down what the sound is and why you think it's special.
1: Wonderful. How long do they have to do it?
0: Nominations are open for the rest of the month, so till the end of July.
1: Excellent. Get cracking, everybody. Hannah DeFater is the assistant curator at the National Film and Sound Archive and is here to tell us about the new editions that are open. Thank you so much, Hannah.
0: Thanks so much for having me. I'd love to talk about this project.
1: I reckon you'd be great at parties, especially if you've got some type of sampler at the time. Here's some I got from this party, and here's some that I can play for you from the archive.
0: You get pretty good at trivia.
1: Yeah, we'd be good friends. Thanks, Hannah.
0: Thanks so much.
1: All right, there you go. What is your Sound of Australia you think needs to be added to the archive? You've got a little bit of time to do it. 11 minutes to 3 now. It is time to find out what the winning song quiz. Maybe it deserves to be in the archive as well. Kirsty in Klemzig, hello.
2: Hello, how are you?
1: Good. Here is, I guess we should play the little clue for you.
2: Thank you. Here we go.
1: Did you know what it was immediately?
2: Yes.
1: Okay, you're going to make.
2: I hope so.
1: Well, I can tell you now, you've got it right. And
2: excellent, yes.
1: I'm pretty sure I said that I didn't know what it was, and I reckon I'm an idiot. So tell me, put me out of my misery. What is it?
2: It's Kim Wilde's You Keep Me Hanging On.
1: It absolutely is, and I do know that. Is Kim Wilde Australian?
2: No, she's not. British.
1: Okay,
2: English.
1: Well then, she can't be in the Sounds of Australia archive. But maybe this call will be. Kirsty, can you introduce the song?
2: This is Kim Wilde, You Keep Me Hanging On.
1: Thank you so much. You are our Song Quiz Champion. Bye.

0: Kirsty in Klemzig correctly identified Kim Wilde's You Keep Me Hanging On as the song quiz song of the day. Diane in Goolwa says, hi, Jason. Kim Wilde is the daughter of Marty Wilde, a successful singer in the 60s in the UK. There we go. I should have known. It's just one of those songs that I probably haven't listened to passionately enough that I know exactly the intro. I don't need to justify my lack of Kim Wilde to you. Before we find out what's happening on Drive with Deb Tribe in just a couple of minutes, a couple of texts to read out. Mandy says, thanks so much for covering homelessness. Really important, especially because it's so cold at the moment. Port Adelaide, we get a few homelessness people. Seeing quite a few in vans in the western suburbs. They often get moved on. Sadly, it becomes a bit of an out of sight problem. Thank you, Mandy, for that. And a couple of other suggestions for the Sounds of Australia. Emily and Unley says, well, first of all, Emily says, my grandfather's brother is in the archives for recording First Nations communities and also birds and frogs. Very nice. And BK, this is definitely worth a nomination. BK says, do they have any audio for the over-the-top fruiterers from the Adelaide Central Market in the 80s and 90s? And then he's sent this out phonetically. So I'll try and do you proud, BK. Apples only $1 a kilo. Rock melons, 50 cents. Come and buy rock melons. Very nice, BK. I think it's worth a nomination. You head to the website. You do us proud.
1: Perfect. That took me straight into the Adelaide Central Market on a Saturday morning.
0: I tried not to make it racist.
1: No, it was great.
0: It was supposed to be Fruiterer, not Con the Fruiterer. You know what I'm saying?
1: No, that's right.
0: Hi, Deb.
1: Hi, Jason. How are you?
0: Good. You were in this seat last week.
1: I am, and this week I'm in the drive seat.
0: I know.
1: So, look, so many issues I want people's input on today. You would not believe.
0: It's been a big weekend.
1: It has been, and we'll certainly be picking up some of the issues of the big weekend. I mean, a certain big marriage in New York City has got us thinking of marriage.
0: Okay.
1: And in hypothetically speaking today, the question to you is, do you think marriages should be for a defined period like a life?

0: absence. So you, instead of
1: Deborah,
0: till death do us part, it's until we renew our license in 10 years. Right?
1: Okay. Well, I'm going to take a lesson from the Prime Minister and say absolutely not. No further questions. I will not be taking any further questions this time.
0: Yes. Well, the lesson that he wishes yes. he had learnt before that interview. Yes. So that is our hypothetically speaking today. But before that, we've got a lot of other issues. We're going to hear one renter's terrible problem. What do you do if you see problems with your house? They are foreseeable. You tell your property agent about it.
1: Like
0: nothing happens.
1: Issues.
0: And then the rain falls, the roof falls, and all sorts of trouble befalls your family. Well, we'll hear one of those stories, and I'd love to hear your rental disaster stories, especially with this big dump of rain that we had last week. And bad dog owners. You're a dog owner?
1: Yes. Is this an intervention?
0: No, it's not. Do you let your dog go off lead?
1: I did when he was a puppy, but he's a bigger dog, and I'm always aware that people don't like big dogs. And one day when he was a puppy, he didn't come back when he was supposed to. And there was a woman in the parklands who yelled at me. And my first response was be like, nah, stuff you. Like, I didn't, like, in my mind. And then I realized, no, you know what? She's right. And I'm wrong. And so then he's always on a leash, unless it's a dog park.
0: Well, there are a lot of dog owners around South Australia that aren't on leashes, and a lot of terrible interactions have been occurring. But I'd love to hear your experiences, whether you're a good dog owner or you've had a bad experience with another dog owner. What do you think needs to change? Because certainly I've had a couple of experiences, and there was that poor girl at the end of last week who suffered quite a serious dog bite.
1: Yeah.
0: Just minding our own business, walking to school. So want to hear your dog experiences. And, you know, we've got 8 million other stories, but we'll have to get to them after 3 o'clock, Jason.
1: It's going to be a fun 3 hours?
0: 3 hours?
1: 3 hours with you.
0: Don't give me the extra half an hour I didn't know about.
1: Ah, look, you can just come in early and we can, yeah, I'll take off early. You can have that half an hour if you want.
0: I'm happy to do it with you.
1: Okay, starting tomorrow.
0: Thanks,
1: see you
0: Jason.
1: Later. Deb will be with you after the news. Thank you so much for your company this afternoon. I'll see you for the rest of the week. Thanks to Emma and Steve as well for producing. It's news time.
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3: 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State debt is expected to hit $53.6 billion by 2029.
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4: ABC News with Caroline Winter. Good afternoon. South Australia's Attorney General says an EDGE Early Learning Centre is contacting parents to find alternative care arrangements after the closure of the Gawler East site. The centre has been ordered to close for 2 weeks by the state's Education Standards Board after a child was hospitalised for consuming a suspected allergen. The provider's chief executive has requested a 3-month closure. Speaking at a Thunderbirds press conference today, Attorney General Khayyam Maher says the government is continuing to invest in the childcare sector.
5: That's exactly why we put so much more funding, so much more resources to make sure that those compliance checks are happening, that that the early learning centres are meeting the strictest possible standards.
4: The SANFL has struck an agreement with players to prevent strike action from disrupting play this season. The Players Association first raised the possibility earlier this year over declining wages, with the average player earning just $8 an hour. Last night, the party signed a memorandum of understanding to continue discussions in good faith. But the league has stopped short of directly negotiating with players. Players Association President Matt Crocker says wage increases remain a thorny issue.
6: That's something we'll discuss as a board and how we sort of look to implement that in an agreement. But obviously acknowledging the SANFL that what they would prefer is that it continues just to be set by the Football Commission.
4: Overseas, and China appears to be preparing to test a ballistic missile with a dummy warhead in the Pacific Ocean. The ABC has been told Beijing informed governments in the region about the test earlier today. A similar test conducted 2 years ago was criticised by a number of Pacific nations, and Australia raised it with a very high-level Chinese official. The test comes within hours of Australia signing a landmark defence treaty with Fiji.

0: pledging to aid one another in the event of an armed attack. Returning Home and the Transport Workers Union says Uber drivers are concerned over the rideshare company's decision to introduce optional cash payments. The union says the decision was made without proper consultation with drivers and minimal planning. TWU National Secretary Michael Kane says the use of cash will bring a high level of risk without the implementation of proper procedures.
1: The company's made a decision that they're just going to click their fingers and all of a sudden just expect somehow that a safe system is going to arise to accept cash. And we don't think that's in the interests of workers or customers without doing the proper planning and the proper processes.
0: In sport, the Adelaide Thunderbirds have celebrated their historic premiership win with fans in Rundle Mall after defeating the Melbourne Vixens in Saturday night's grand final. Reporter Sophie Landau was there.
2: They just look so proud of each other. These girls are really known for their camaraderie, not just on the court, but off it as well when they train. They're a really strong team, and I think that really shines through in why they've made this victory. You know, three premierships over 4 years really is quite an incredible achievement, and I think that just really shines through in their friendships with each other, the way that they back each other, and the way that South Australians fans get behind them too.
0: Meanwhile, a 10-man England side has held on to beat Mexico 3-2 in their FIFA World Cup Round 16 clash in Mexico City. A Jude Bellingham brace and a Harry Kane penalty were enough to send the Three Lions through to the quarterfinals in front of more than 80,000 spectators. England coach Thomas Tuchel has told SBS the team will need some time to recover after such a crucial performance.
2: They just look so...
3: We need to take this in. This is Azteca. It's Mexico. It's a crazy, crazy game. We left everything out there, every single one of us. So they need to take this in and, now it's full steam ahead.
0: To South Australia's weather and... maximum temperatures below average. Port Lincoln today, cloudy and 14. Port Pirie, mostly sunny, 16. Renmark and Mount Gambier, sunny and 15 degrees. In Adelaide, we've reached our top of 16 degrees already. Mostly sunny tomorrow, though, and 17. 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
6: Good afternoon and welcome to Statewide Drive. I hope you had a great weekend and that your Monday is going well. Bit of sunshine here in the window at Collinswood. Deb Tribe in the chair for Nikolai Bailharts and Narelle Graham, who I hope are enjoying a bit of a break this week. Well, this hour, it's hard enough being in a rental market these days, but when things go wrong, it can have a huge impact on your life and the life of your family. Imagine seeing things that concern you, reporting them to your property manager, being ignored, then the rain comes down and the eaves come down. Yes, well, that happened to Andrew from Redwood Park, and he'd like to warn other renters of his own experience. Has it happened to you? If it has, please call in. Love to hear your story this afternoon on 1300 222 891. Or you can text on 0467 922 891. If you've had a bad rental experience, I'd love to hear about it. And have you had a bad experience recently with an off-lead dog? Perhaps a run-in with the dog owner who didn't seem to care about you and your family's comfort and safety. I've had a couple of dodgy experiences recently, and there was an incident at the end of last week of a young girl walking to school who was quite seriously mauled in a completely unprovoked dog attack. So I'd like to know whether you think dog owners are being responsible or whether it's just a few that aren't, or what's happened to you? If you've had an experience that you'd like to share, I would love to hear it, please. We're going to hear from a behavioural trainer about who actually needs the training. Is it the dog or is it the dog owner? And we'll chat with Zane Bojack from ABC Sport all about the World Cup action across the weekend and today. The upsets continue.

0: the matches and there is political interference off the field. And that is what is making global political news today. And then, of course, I want your song votes in your A, B and C. I'd love you to let me know what song you would like me to play before 4 o'clock. I'll give you a rundown on the songs in a few minutes' time, but I'll tell you that one's from the 70s, one's from the 80s, and one's from the 90s. So I'll give you the numbers again, 1-300-222-891, the text line 0467-922-891. Great to be with you at 7 minutes past three. Well, there was another incident on the weekend involving a random dog attack, or just before the end of the week. And certainly I've got a little dog. He's very anxious, little Alfie. He came to me at 14 months. There's not a lot we can do about his backstory, I'm afraid, but he gets very scared of other dogs. And I've had a couple of bad experiences, one even in a particularly big hardware warehouse with an unrestrained dog. And I just thought, is this becoming more likely or not? We'll be dealing with that one, so do call in. Well, for many of you, last week's stormy weather meant a couple of nights hunkered down at home. But for one family in the northeastern suburbs, the heavy rains were the final straw for a damaged ceiling, which had been reported to their landlord months before. Andrew is the tenant of that Redwood Park home and joins you now. Good afternoon, Andrew.
1: Hi, Deb. Thanks for talking to me.
0: Great to have you on the program. Now, let's go back in time. You moved into this rental property and you lived there with your wife and a child or children?
1: We have a 10-month-old daughter.
0: Oh, 10-month. Oh, congratulations. So when did you first notice that there was some potential damage to your home?
1: Red flags first came up when we moved into the property and we read the ingoing report, which stated that the two smoke alarms in the property didn't work, which it is highly illegal. You have to have working smoke alarms before a tenancy agreement has been signed. And then a few weeks, days later, we go to give our daughter a bath in the bath and there's water coming out of the tiles, so there's a clear history of water damage. And then fast forward a few months and a large, possibly 4 metre long pergola beam falls down over our coffee table outside. Oh. This was left dangling above the glass door to leave our house for 11 days before it was attended to. And when I made the report to the property agent and the landlord, I stated that there's water damage in the house, there's water coming from the ceiling, and then I sent photos of the garage. And then nothing was done about this, but fast forward to the 1st of July and the roof caved in, damaging our car. We're extremely lucky that myself, my partner, or our daughter wasn't hurt throughout either of these events, because the roof has collapsed in two high-traffic walkways.
0: Gosh, so you could have been exiting or entering the door and have it fall upon you. So you said you've got both a property manager and a landlord. Did you follow up on your original complaints back in April?
1: Yes, we did, when they came out for the inspection and we were told by our property manager that the landlord wasn't going to fix it.
0: Was not going to fix it.
1: Yes, that's
0: okay,
1: correct.
0: So that left you with actual structural damage to a house.
1: Yep.
0: And what, you were told fix it yourself or too bad?
1: We were just told the landlord wasn't going to do anything about it.
0: Oh, no. Okay, so when you've had this really terrible incident, when the rain has collapsed the eaves over your doors, it's, you know, dropped a roof down, how did your property manager respond to that?
1: I received radio silence that day. I didn't get anything back. And then the following day, I was contacted by the property manager and told that their company will no longer be managing this property. So they essentially just cut all ties. I had a very thorough paper trail and pulled everything in order. And I think just once they saw that, they didn't want anything to do with it. They didn't want their name attached to it. And so they just said they're not managing the property anymore.
0: And they said they're not managing the property anymore. So too bad, you're on your own.
1: Yeah, and we weren't provided any.

0: contact information for the landlord on the tenancy agreement. It has their address, but no phone number, no email address. And so we were just pretty much living in radio silence until late the next night, where the new management contacted me.
1: Okay, so they're new property managers?
0: Yeah, there was a new company that took on this landlord's investment portfolio.
1: Right, and did they fix up the problems?
0: No, so the debris is still in our garage. So this happened on the 1st of July, so it's been quite a number of days since that happened. And then on Sunday, the property manager actually arrived at our house unannounced at 8 a.m. on the Sunday.
1: What?
0: And was and they were trying to coerce us into not taking the landlord to SACAT.
1: All right, which is the South Australian tribunal where you can take rent-related issues?
0: Yeah, that's correct. And then a roofer came out Sunday morning, and he was really good. He actually pretty much sided with us. He pointed out, you know, months, possibly years of neglect from the landlord, actually pointed out that some of the water damage inside is more dangerous than even we were worried about. It was good to have a qualified professional look at the property and not just, some handyman they sent out with a chainsaw to cut off a pergola beam.
1: Yes, but, you know, I know you wanted the work done, but unannounced at 8 a.m. on a Sunday morning isn't really the time to do it.
0: They also took photos of the property without my consent, and I'm pretty certain that you can see my daughter and my partner playing with toys in the lounge room through the window.
1: Okay, well, that's an intrusion on your, well, I can't say it's your quiet enjoyment of the premises, because it doesn't sound like there's much enjoyment going on there.
0: Yes, which is a legally protected right.
1: So what has happened now? Where are you at now, Andrew?
0: Well, we've been fortunate to secure a new rental that is a bit more modern. We're paying a bit more rent, which is unfortunate, but we're just in the process of trying to get our full bond back from this property. Actually, just before you called me, the new property manager called me and basically told me that the full bond being returned depends on if we've damaged the property or not, which is a bit of a ridiculous suggestion given everything we've been through.
1: No, well, that's a whole other discussion, getting your bond back. Yes. I think there'd be many, many stories around that, Andrew. But in this case, clearly your home is not habitable, and you have got arranged other accommodations. So will you be taking your previous landlord to its SACAT, you're saying? The Christine on the text line is saying you go to the Residential Tenancies Tribunal and apply for a hearing. What progress have you made?
0: So I've been in regular contact with Rent Right SA, which is a tenants advocacy group in South Australia, and I'm just a blue collar guy, I dig holes for a living, so I've been following their advice very diligently, and they've been very helpful teaching me about what my rights are as a tenant. There will be definitely SACAT proceedings relating to rental abatement, compensation for the car, and a number of other things, removalist costs, etc.
1: Okay, well, good luck with that. Let us know how it goes, please, Andrew. I won't be in the chair, but do let the drive team know how you go with that process. But I guess what you really wanted was to warn other renters of what you've now learnt in terms of what

0: during his tenancy as well. Rent rights, terrific in terms of representing tenants and sort of tenants advocacy. We also have an advice line here. I've got lots of numbers which I can, you know, share afterwards or speak about them as well in terms of who can provide what advice for it. But we certainly encourage tenants, property managers and landlords to contact us here at a Query Connect phone service that we run, which is an education service really back to property managers for them to know what their duty of care is, and private landlords in the same instances, as well as tenants as well, and then, you know, steps to take for sort of to remedy certainly sort of some areas that were quite concerning that Andrew's pointed out.
1: Yes, I mean, he saw problems that were foreseeable. Yes. He pointed them out well in advance, 3 months ahead of actual damage being created, and nothing, he was dropped within a day by the property manager. Yes. Now, what I'm reading in the background there is that the property manager was not getting anywhere with the landlord. I could be wrong. Who knows? And where does that leave a renter? If a property manager decides, I'm out of here, it's too hard, where does that leave a renter?
0: Well, I suppose that's the difficulty as well, I think, in terms of property managers dealing back with landlords and explaining to landlords what their sort of like duties are as you know, the landlord of the property and what they need to follow through. And certainly, you know, there's protection under the Residential Tenancies Act, but there's, you know, the fundamental duties for every South Australian landlord is to provide and maintain the premises in a reasonable state of repair and, you know, comply with all statutory requirements affecting the property. So earlier on in the piece, on our advice line, we've got ex-property managers that who are well seasoned, who have sort of seen and heard a lot of these sort of type of incidences that come through. And as I said, education piece back to property managers to say how to manage difficult and sometimes very necessary conversations back with landlords, but also for tenants about what next steps look like for them.
1: Well, what about the power imbalance that Andrew raised? Yeah. And, I mean, he's got a good point there, because I lived in a property for 11 years, never paid the rent late once, never caused any harm to and I still had to take the property agents to the tribunal to get my bond back after 11 years of never missing a payment. Now,
0: I know.
1: And what happens is when you get there is that they say, we'll pay you half, or they ring you the night before and say, we'll pay you half. And you have to concede there is a power imbalance.
0: I think what we're trying to address, and certainly with the rental reforms that came in really from the 14th of February 2 years ago, is to make sure that there is that imbalance is addressed. There's a big education piece that, you know, we run professional development sessions here, but we also encourage sort of property managers to ring and double check really, you know, what the rules are and the regulations are for it. I mean, CBS should intervene earlier in the piece as well.
1: CBS?
0: Certainly rent rights, consumer and business services.
1: Right.
0: So, and they're there as well as another level of intervention. And certainly and there's also sort of people there that man there, their advice line to say what the next step should look like for it as well. So we try to intervene early to you know, advise tenants, you know, what their rights are and what steps for them to follow. Also back to the property managers as well. Certainly if there are members of RESA, you know, there's a code of ethics that we want all members to follow for it. So consumer and business services, certainly we refer to our phone service as well, rent right, and then SACAT's also there to offer advice too.
1: Well, so Andrea Heading, CEO of RESA, on the text line, and I'd love you to join us, please. Phone in on 1300 222 891 or text on 0467 922 891. Carol says, unfortunately, this is not an isolated case. It's happening all over South Australia. My daughter is a renter and had the same problem. The older the house, the landlords don't want to do the repairs. Likewise, Mary, you know, saying, you know, should be naming the land agents and the

0: landlord. We won't do that, Mary. But another texter asks, quite appropriately, do property managers get training, or can you just hang your shingle up and say, I'm a property manager?
1: No. So that is it. And this was enforced some years ago in terms of property managers being registered with Consumer and Business Services so that they have a registration number there. We do ongoing professional development and education back to property managers as well. So certainly with the new reforms that have come through, our intention is to sort of educate far and wide for the industry. But we also do encourage people to call us to sort of voice their concerns, and so that we can sort of guide them through next steps. And that's, you know, property managers as well as tenants as well, so that so the education goes back and forth. So, yes.
0: All right. Well, yes. Look, we've got to move on, Andrea, but thanks very much for joining us. Andrea Heading, CEO of the Real Estate Institute of SA. Just before we let Andrew go, Andrew, I think you told the lovely Sarah here that you didn't really know much about Residential Tenancies Act until this issue, and now you know the Act inside out and back to front. So you'd recommend people get acquainted with it if they're renting?
2: Unfortunately, I would prefer to spend my time outside of work, spending that time with my daughter and my lovely partner. But yes, in the past couple of days, I would say that I've learned the Residential Tenancies Act and know it much better than the property managers that I've been dealing with.
0: Right. So it's a good one to have in your back pocket if you're renting. Yeah, Andrew, thanks for sharing your story with us this afternoon. I'm sorry you had to go through it, but I'm glad that in the end, it's hopefully led you to a better property in which to live.
2: Awesome. Thank you.
0: Thank you, Andrew. On renters, says Mandy, Andrew is spot on. The power imbalance is huge. We have an old house and always fix things ourselves because we cannot risk the landlord

was fully invaded. This has finally changed. They now just take photos of the floor and ceilings. Yes, your personal items. That's not very nice, is it? As Susan says, as a landlord, this story appalls me. The landlord should be prosecuted. They give the rest of us a bad name. The landlord should be blacklisted, says Susan. And this person says, my son and his pregnant wife's lease were cancelled so the house could be demolished. And the agent insisted on a full professional clean, including carpets, before they would return the bond. Ridiculous imposition. Oh, that's crazy, isn't it? And on the subject of good and bad landlords, I could not be happier with my landlords. They are very responsive and caring and understanding. All problems are fixed promptly. The rent is cheap and minimal inspections. That's great. Sounds like you have got the right landlord there. I better move along because we've got a lot of things to cover. We are going to talk about bad dog owners. We're going to have World Cup cross with Zane Bojack. Find out the latest on what's been going ahead. But I'm going to play a song, then I'm going to tell you what your A, B and C are for today. Love this song so much. I know I'll be dancing to it. Hope you will too. This is The Machinations, No Say In It. 25 past 3 on 891 ABC Adelaide, South Australia and Broken Hill.

1985, The Machinations, No Say In It. Deb Tribe with you at 3:30 this afternoon. Just coming back to our story about the renter that had a pretty bad scenario there, Andrew. This texter says renters are required to have good reference checks. Force landlords to have references available via the Tenancy Act. Otherwise, punish them by forcing a bond to be held with the managing agent. I can see that makes a lot of sense. And hello, Lorna and Carolyn. Lovely to hear from you this afternoon. We have your A, B and C. What song am I going to play before 4 o'clock today? You decide it for me. They are from three different

decades? You tell me which you want. Is it going to be A, Drift Away by Dobie Gray from 1973 from a former cast member of Hair?

So how about that? B, a bit of Aka Daka, or is it going to be C, Dreams by the Cranberries from 1992, their debut single?

0: What do you reckon it's going to be today? A, B, or C? A, Drift Away by Dobie Gray from 73. B, You Shook Me All Night Long by AC/DC from 1980. Or C, Dreams by the Cranberries from 1992, their debut single. 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
0: Have you ever had a bad experience with an off-lead dog? 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I've heard lots of situations of large dogs running up to young children who, you know, a big dog to a little child is a bit of a monster. Or perhaps it's your own dog like me that's been perhaps attacked, which mine was, in a hardware store by a big off-lead dog. And what needs to happen? Who needs to be trained in these circumstances? Is it the dog or is it the trainer? Love to hear from you. 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Amy Van Dyke is Director and CEO of Advanced Behavioural Training. Amy, good afternoon.
3: Hello, good afternoon.
0: Now, have you had many reports from people who perhaps their own dog or they have been monstered, maybe is a bit too strong, but maybe had an off-lead dog harassing them in some way?
3: We're not specifically, but we do have a lot of clients that have experienced this. So I guess we don't have the ring in report, but we do have behavioural cases where, you know, the dog has been, you know, a victim of this sort of an experience and it's affected their behaviour and then they're coming to us for help to help rehabilitate the dog and rebuild its confidence. So it is quite a common reason that a lot of dogs build some fear and sometimes even a bit of reactivity towards other dogs because they've had an off-lead dog attack them or a bad experience. So, yeah, it is something that happens a fair bit, unfortunately, and, quite unfortunate because it has emotional effects on both the owner and dogs.
0: Oh, it does, doesn't it? Because, yeah. You know, you get quite hesitant if you see a large dog that's not on a lead. I mean, I make a choice to cross the road or leave the park or do things like that because I know my poor dog is so nervous now after having, you know, had another dog have a go at it. But what does the law say? Because I know that there was a great campaign, I think it was run last year, and I really thought it was wonderful, which is, you know, even good dogs have bad days. Like you may say, my dog's great, she's fantastic, but you don't really know what a dog's going to do. There is that slight element of unpredictability, isn't there?
3: There is, yeah. I mean, at the end of the day, they are animals with instinctual drives and we, you know, we can, you know, feel fairly confident, but you never 100% know that everything's going to be okay. So,

0: It's one of these things that as a dog owner, you've got to always remember to think about others and as well as your own dogs. And, you know, if something happens, what effect could that have on the personal dog that other personal dog that's involved?
1: Yeah, I'd love to hear from you. Annette sent a text through on 0467922891 saying, "My husband was riding his bike on a shared bike walking track when he noticed two large dogs running all over the place despite the signs saying dogs must be on leads. He slowed right down, expecting the dog owner to take control of the dogs. Unfortunately, they ran at his bike, knocking him off, 5 stitches in the head, despite having his helmet on, and 3 broken ribs later, and his fitness program is in disarray. You can say he was wild with the irresponsible dog owner and no action from the council." I mean, that is, we all try and coexist together in these public spaces, don't we, Amy?
0: We do, yeah. And you know, the responsible thing to do is if you do want your dog to be off lead is to ensure that you have trained them reliably against any distractions. It doesn't matter how high the level of distraction is, that you can call them back and get them with you. And even if it is an off lead, for starters, if it's not an off lead area, they shouldn't be off lead. But if it is an off lead area, then you know, the respectful thing if you see another dog or a person coming past is to call them back and have them with you because they may not want to be greeted by the dog, regardless of whether its behaviour is going to be okay or not.
1: Well, that's right. We've got a producer here who's got a little girl who is very scared of dogs. And, you know, often these big dogs just bowl straight up to her. And it's only making her fear greater in a way.
0: Yeah, and that's it. You know, you've got to understand not everyone wants to be greeted by dogs.

0: Not everyone's used to dog behaviour, so they may feel uncomfortable, especially young children. And it's just a common courtesy, really, to keep your call your dog back with you until you've been able to communicate with the other person and see how they feel about that dog's approach.
1: That's right. It's like driving. Make eye contact with that person, that pedestrian on the side, or that person in the car that you want to, you know, ascertain what they're doing. And definitely you shouldn't just expect if someone's at a dog park that they're happy for your dog to just bowl up. So what resources can owners use to support their own training or correcting bad behaviour? I mean, a lot of people turn straight to online resources.
0: Yeah, and look, there are some really good online resources, but a lot of training and, you know, when we work with clients, a lot of it's teaching the owner how to train the dog, how to communicate effectively with the dog, and a lot of that comes down to body language and your response to their behaviours, which, you know, that's where professional help really does come in helpful, because an experienced person in the industry can see what you're doing as an owner and help you with how to get better results from your dog.
1: Mm. Joe from Adelaide has called in on 1300 222 891. Hi, Joe.
2: Hi, how are you?
1: Good, thank you. What's your story?
2: I have two large dogs and one of them suffers from severe anxiety. But it's more about asking other people when they're approaching dogs that might be on leads. I mean, I try to socialise my dogs as much as I can, keeping them on a short lead. But if you see a dog that you don't know, rather than just trying to pat it on its head, which is really quite intimidating for a dog, automatically they're going to lift up their head. So that is perceived as being a threat to the person trying to pat the dog. It's more about encouraging people to ask permission to pat the dog or approach the dog as well. So there's two sides to why dogs react the way they do.
1: Yeah, yeah, definitely, Joe. Double-edged sword there, because their behaviour is also the people who approach the animal. So, Amy, two ways of looking at it. So what advice would you give to dog owners, particularly owners of dogs that don't want people coming up and grabbing them or touching them without permission? And what advice would you give to people that have got anxious dogs that don't want, you know, their dogs interacted with by other dogs?
0: Yeah, so I guess, like, for the anxious dogs, the people that don't want the others to interact with them, a lot of it does come down to just, you know, being very clear and being willing to stand up for your dog and an advocate for them, even if that means offending the public at times and saying, look, we're not ready for that interaction yet, please keep your distance. Teaching your dog some good behaviours that they can do to help avoid the situation. So we work with a lot of anxious dogs and we'll teach them to do things like come and sit behind their owner as a default, or do things that allow the owner to feel like and the dog to feel like the owner's in control and they don't have to worry about what's happening. And then, yeah, if the dogs aren't behaving appropriately, you know, and you don't know how to train them but you want to give them freedom, then you really need to invest in professional guidance on how to train them to that level and how to make sure it's reliable, or if that's not what you want to do, making sure that you're keeping them on lead and under effective control. But it also comes down to following the rules. You know, having a dog off lead in an on lead only council area is against the rules. So if you want to be doing off lead interactions or having your dog off lead, then you do need to find places where it's allowed.
1: So are dog parks safe spaces? I mean, I look at a dog park obviously with an anxious dog and go, no way.
0: Yeah.
1: But what are they like for most dog owners?
0: It can be challenging because it is, you know, you're up to you're really in the hands of public people and relying on how they manage their dogs. There's no one really that's there to ensure that's qualified or experienced in that industry to ensure that the interactions are safe. So they can be a safe space, but it all depends on the dogs and the owners and how much awareness they have of their dog's behaviour,
1: yeah,
0: how involved they are. So it is a bit of a hard one, because it all depends. You know, you can go to a dog park and

0: have a wonderful experience. You could go to the same dog park 2 hours later and not have a good experience. So, I mean, we have a lot of clients that use our doggy daycare service because they'd rather know that professionals are looking after the dogs and managing their behavior than take the risk of, trusting somebody else's word that you don't know what their background is or their awareness of their dog.
1: Amy, that's really good advice. Thanks so much for joining us this afternoon. I really appreciate your time.
0: No worries. Thanks so much for your time.
1: Thank you, Amy Van Dyke, Director and CEO of Advanced Behavioural Training. Now, Annette, it's your husband that got knocked off the bike, but you had an experience as well. What happened to you?
2: Well, I live at Moana depth, so I'm in the water a lot. And I happened to be just walking through the water. I was about chest high, I suppose, in the water, looking out to sea, when all of a sudden I was battered and it frightened the daylight out of me. I thought it was a shark. It was just, I was rammed. And I can't tell you what I said, but when I saw it was this great big black dog that had come out to possibly just greet me. He wasn't coming out to bite me, I'm fairly certain of that. But he was dog paddling, and because he was big, his paw, it swiped my arm, and he gave me the biggest blood blister you've ever seen in all your life. It hurt like crazy. And I was really, really upset, apart from the fact that it was 7 o'clock in the morning,
1: No, well,
2: which doesn't thrill me.
1: it's not what you want to run into a dog in water because they have got sharp claws, and as you found out, if you happen to run into them in the water or they run into you in this occasion, they can do a bit of damage. Annette, you and your hubby, gee, you need to keep a wide berth from dogs around Moana by the sounds of things.
2: Well, I can tell you loads of stories about dogs on the beach, and I love dogs, and
1: Me too.
2: mostly love dog owners, but sometimes they are the most irresponsible people.
1: It's always the few, isn't it, making it.
2: Well, it's not the dog anyway.
1: No, exactly. Thanks, Annette. Lovely to talk to you. Take care.
2: Okay, thank
1: Thank
2: you.
1: you. And I think we can quickly squeeze in Jen from Adelaide before we get our World Cup wrap. Hi. Oh, there is something very wrong with my system over here. Hi, Jen.
3: Hi.
1: What, you're from Dogs SA, is that right?
3: No, I go to a club that belongs to Dogs SA, and Dogs SA's main ground is off Churchill Road down, and it's the David Roche Dog Park.
1: Brilliant.
3: But they train dogs up to the level to go in the ring, the dogs that go to the show. And anybody can go. It's free dog, it pays yearly as year annual fee, but everybody's volunteers.
1: Wow, yeah, that's my dog goes to dog training as well at the one in the Southern Parklands, and that's also really great value. So basically, the training is here. It's available certainly in Adelaide. Hopefully, it's available in
3: It's
1: the
3: cheap,
1: regions, and it's cheap. Yeah,
3: and
1: Jen.
3: they train sheepdogs, they train gun dogs, they train, and these are some of the ones I know. So they train all sorts of dogs. So they have special groups for special things
1: Okay, well, that's
3: for dogs.
1: lovely. Jen, thank you so much for bringing that to our attention. A very good reminder indeed. Deb Tribe with you on 891 ABC Radio across South Australia and Broken Hill. We're going to get a wrap of the World Cup, and it's not so much what's happening on field that's creating the drama today, it's what's happened off field. It's 14 minutes to four.
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1: Let's get the latest on the World Cup with Zane Bojack from ABC Sport. 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
7: Hello. Can I just say what an amazing day it's been? Some of the most remarkable football you could ever watch. But unbelievably, I think we're all stunned by something that's happened outside of the game. It's just blown me away.
1: Yes. Now, alleged political interference, I think, is it for the first time in the World Cup?
7: Well, this is something that's never, ever happened before. And that is simply the case that we've never seen the recension? How do I say it? The suspension, put it that way, of a red card for a player in the World Cup has never, ever been rescinded before. So however you want to describe it, it is something which just goes beyond sporting parameters, because it was an approach by Donald Trump and the White House, along with a number of legal representatives out of his government department, which made representations to FIFA requesting that the red card given to United States striker Folarin Balogun be rescinded. Now, it ended up being suspended, so the red card stands, but he actually is able to play against Belgium on Tuesday, and you can obviously understand the Belgian team. They are absolutely livid. But it's not just the Belgian team that's upset. It's all football supporters and all commentators, because they're sitting there going, well, if this could happen in the World Cup in 2026, could it happen in the future? Say China held a World Cup and China makes representations on behalf of its national team, or if it's held in another nation, in Spain in 2030, could the Spain president make a representation to FIFA and get something overturned? I just don't like when politics and sport mix.
1: No, it sets a dangerous precedent, doesn't it?
7: Well, absolutely. And this is a case where this is a sporting matter, where FIFA have never overturned a red card made by a referee or a VAR in the past. But on this occasion, they have. You had Donald Trump tweeting, "Thank you, FIFA, for doing what was right and reversing a great injustice." But the Royal Belgian Football Association, you can obviously understand, they were absolutely furious. In their media release, they said they're investigating all potential options in response to the decision. But the reality is, how do you appeal a process that has no appeal process?
1: Well, I was about to ask, what is the process?
7: Well, this is it. I don't know what approach they have or what legal standing they have, because FIFA don't have, unless they go through the Court of Arbitration for Sport, and how do you get that held and discussed and worked through before Tuesday when they play? I mean, it's literally tomorrow morning that the USA takes on Belgium. This is Belgian coach Rudy Garcia on what he thinks.
8: A lot of our thoughts and opinions are in the release. We're not defending the national team or the federation. We are defending football, whether it's ethic or integrity. It's the first time in the World Cup history that such a decision is taken. I am a head coach. I will focus on my team, on tomorrow's game, regardless of the 11 starting players from the US. I will focus on my team, the pitch tomorrow, and for us to get the victory so we can reach the quarterfinals.
7: Yeah, so that's obviously through an interpreter, but it was an unbelievable reaction. You saw such an amazing mind of Jose Mourinho, who of course has won Premier League titles in England. He made the comment that this is just wrong, that the game has been ruined. It's just unbelievable. As you can understand, the USA coach, Mauricio Pochettino, he actually thought it was a great decision. He said that justice has prevailed.
9: We celebrate all that decision. We were punished enough against Bosnia-Herzegovina to play with 10 men, 30 minutes, in a decision that was complete unfair.
7: So he thinks it was unfair. That was, of course, Coach Mauricio Pochettino from the USA, Rudy Garcia before that from Belgium. It's a he said, she said. In the end, it was political dealings from Donald Trump, who, of course, received the Nobel Peace Prize, or what was it, the FIFA Peace Prize from Gianni Infantino. So, yes, an interesting relationship there, which has seen this amazing decision happen prior to Belgium taking on USA.
1: Zane, what does it mean now going forward regarding how FIFA actually handle diplomatic matters?
7: Well, this is the thing. Who says that they're not going to fold in the future? I mean, there's still utmost anger amongst all football fans that a game which is played in two halves has now become a game of four quarters, purely and simply because American broadcasters wanted these hydration breaks, which have turned into quarter-time breaks where they can fill the game full of ads. And now FIFA's very happy to move forward, and it looks like the game's going to happen that way wherever the game's played. It's right. Like they folded to America on that, and now they folded to America on this. It's almost as if they're doing everything they can in their power to allow America to fall in love with the world game, and perhaps they might be able to tap into America's vast riches.
1: Right. Well, let's move away from the political intrigue behind the games and into the games themselves. How were Norway able to eliminate Brazil?
7: Absolutely unbelievable. And there was a fantastic stop by Nayland, the Norwegian keeper in the first half. How he was able to stop that penalty and keep it to nil all at halftime is beyond me. But Brazil kept pressing, and in the end, it was Erling Haaland, the talisman from Manchester City, who scored two late goals that got Norway to a 2-0 position before, of course, the great Neymar. He scored a penalty just before full time. But this is how Erling Haaland broke the hearts of the five-time champions, Brazil.
10: Haaland! He has nailed it for Norway, their greatest day, their mightiest hero, and Brazil are broken.
7: Courtesy of SBS, in a remarkable game of football, which was, I think, absolutely topped by what we saw in Mexico. Did you get a chance to see this game between England and Mexico?
1: No,
7: it was remarkable.
1: I didn't, but was it a surprise that England beat Mexico?
7: I think so. As much as England are one of the favourites for the title, Mexico hadn't conceded a goal leading into the match. They conceded three. They actually had a one-man advantage for 40 minutes of the game. England had to defend stoutly because they lost Jurel Quansah to a send-off. He brought down a defender and was sent off. And Harry Kane was brought down and he scored a penalty. It was 3-2 in the end. But look, the performance of Jude Bellingham, he's a midfielder from England who applies his trade in the La Liga for Barcelona. He is a remarkable player, and he scored a brace within 90 seconds, and it was one of the best braces you're ever going to see.
11: Bukayo Saka, pass Kane, but Bellingham coming in! England lead in the Azteca! Bellingham, England coming again, it's Harry Kane! To do it, and maybe those ghosts of 86 are going to be banished and put to bed tonight.
7: Yes, the courtesy of SBS once again. I think I said Barcelona, Real Madrid, of course, for Jude Bellingham. What a superstar he is from England, along with Harry Kane, who just continues to score goals. But you've got these great players scoring goals. Messi's got seven, Kylian Mbappe's got seven, you've got Haaland's got seven, you've got Harry Kane with five. Bellingham got on the end of a couple this morning, and just remarkable that Mexico is out after, they only twice lost at that venue before, never lost to England, but they have now in a World Cup, and England now progresses to play Norway in what's going to be a magnificent match in Miami on Sunday.
1: Fantastic. So what can we look forward to tomorrow, Zane?
7: Oh, look, it doesn't get any better than this. Cristiano Ronaldo and Portugal are taking on Spain for the third time at a World Cup. They've never won. It's a round of 16 clash, which could easily be a semi-final or a quarter-final, such as their pedigree in world sport. Ronaldo up against Spain, that's an absolute special, particularly when you've got two great rivals in Portugal and Spain going head-to-head. And then, of course, as I mentioned, the United States, they take on Belgium in Seattle with Folau and Bellingham up front. For a lot of other reasons, there'll be the eyes of the world on that match, and they're not going to be very positive for the home side, can I put it that way?
1: Right. No doubt about it. Zane Bojack, thanks so much for giving us your wrap today of the World Cup. Really appreciate it.
7: My pleasure. See you later.
1: Thank you. Zane Bojack from ABC Sport.
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1: And I hope you're having a good afternoon. Lots of texts on that last conversation. John says, who says there's no corruption in football? Carolyn says Trump can't help himself. Michael says England had a red card today. Maybe they should do the same. This person says FIFA boss Infantino must be sacked pronto. Rosie says it's absolutely unacceptable that Trump interfered in the umpire's decision in the World Cup. And Lynn saying he's a bully, must have his own way. Disgusting to interfere in the World Cup. And your texts on dogs, I'd just like to return to that topic if you don't mind. We were talking about dogs, really probably more their owners, to be honest. Chris says we're often inconvenienced by big dogs off the leash in Victor Harbour and Encounter Bay. Our council is so terrible, there are no patrols. People can do what they want. Almost a weekly occurrence, taking the kids to the beach and being jumped on. We can't have a picnic and can't enjoy the beach. That's not good, Chris. I have the sweetest, tiny, loving lap dog, but I'd never completely trust him ever with a child. I don't let him off the lead in public as he's exuberant and jumpy, says Bron in Lamoureux. He sounds beautiful. This texter says, if you don't want people patting your dog, just put a muzzle on. They won't come near your dog. But that then, I don't know, it feels like it's unfair to the dog, doesn't it? Dogs, because so many of us have become isolated, it is inevitable that dogs become surrogate humans or surrogate children. Overwhelming psychological and emotional transference onto our dogs causes chronic behaviour problems in them. Whoever wrote that, you have probably got a good point there. And Jordan in Golden Grove says, I'm curious what sort of dog you have. That's to me. I miss my beautiful girl who passed away in 2024 every single day. I know that's the price of love, isn't it, Jordan? Is the grief and the pain that we feel. I've got a little King Charles Cavalier Spaniel. So, Alfie is his name. He's a good boy, but a very anxious one. And just finally, coming back to rentals, it's increasingly frustrating as tenants to have maintenance requests unfilled, declined, or having to wait months or years for works to be carried out. I'm still waiting for adequate stormwater drainage after having to replace outdoor furniture and constant water damage to the home. And that's been going on for years, mould, salt damp, and all sorts of problems. I'm very sorry to hear that. Well, we have got the 4 o'clock news coming up in just a moment. After the news, it's hypothetically speaking. Here's the question. Should marriage be like a driver's license? It expires after, say, 10 years and then you're free to renew it? Well, there was a big wedding on the weekend and you may have engaged in that particular big wedding, but we were thinking about marriage. Do you think you should have a marriage license for a fixed period and then you can decide whether or not to renew? Call me and let me know, 1300 222 891.
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0: ABC News with Caroline Winter. Good afternoon. Socceroo winner Aware Mabil says monoculture debate launched by One Nation during the World Cup didn't distract the team. Mabil was one of six players with African backgrounds in the squad of 26. He returned to Adelaide this morning after the team was knocked out of the World Cup. He says suggestions Australia is not a multicultural society are wrong.
1: When somebody try to divide people based on certain things, because you don't pick where you're born, you don't pick the colour of your skin. You pick to be a good human being, yes, that's a choice. So some people, they choose to go against being good, then that's their own problem. Then they're missing out on what others can bring.
0: A One Nation spokesperson says the party didn't politicise the Socceroos and that they only responded to the politicisation that others started. South Australia's Education Standards Board says it's investigating an incident at one of the state's Edge Early Learning Centres. The Gawler East Centre has been ordered to close for 2 weeks after a child was hospitalised for consuming a suspected allergen. SA Education Board Chief Executive Ben Grimola says the centre was previously closed in April for related issues. He says he's seriously concerned about the site's ability to manage allergens.
2: During this next 2 weeks, we'll be investigating the matter further to understand whether we have confidence for this service to be opened after that 2 week period or not. If we don't have confidence, we'll take further action.
0: The state opposition leader, Ashton Hearn, says the government needs to look into sustainable ways to solve this issue.
3: This is the perfect example of the government needing to step up again to make sure that there is a rapid response team within the education department to make sure that they are working with centres to solve these challenges into the long term.
0: Australian video streaming platform Kick has faced questions at the Royal Commission on Antisemitism and Social Cohesion over how it moderates hate content. Kick is a live streaming service headquartered in Melbourne, similar to Twitch, which has significantly grown in popularity since its creation in 2024. Tiat Un Ui, the General Counsel for EasyGo Group, which owns Kick, has told the Commission the day-to-day moderation of content is outsourced to a company in Serbia. But he says the platform takes a proactive approach to taking down any harmful content as soon as it emerges in a live stream.
4: And I'll probably add to that as well that, to my knowledge, Kick has not received any form of report or notice in relation to anti-Semitism from the eSafety Commissioner. And to my knowledge as well, I think the measures and processes that we have in place go above and beyond any other social media platforms.
0: Foreign Affairs Minister Penny Wong says the government wants the Pacific Ocean to remain an ocean of peace as the Chinese government prepares to test a ballistic missile. Earlier today, China informed other governments in the region, including Australia, about the long-range missile test in the Pacific with a dummy warhead. Senator Wong says she's been told the test will happen in the next 24 hours and shows the need for countries in the Pacific to work together.
5: This underscores the imperative of countries of the region to work together to ensure that it is Pacific countries who determine our futures, because we want the Pacific to remain an ocean of peace.
0: Meanwhile, the Reuters news agency, quoting the Chinese state Xinhua agency, is reporting China's military has conducted a test launch from a submarine with a strategic missile topped with a dummy warhead landing in designated waters off the Pacific. The report says the missile test was a routine arrangement of China's annual military training with prior notification to relative countries. And in sport, Thunderbirds head coach Tanya Obst says she's confident they'll be able to retain the team ahead of the upcoming signing window. The Adelaide side defeated the Melbourne Vixens 61-40 on Saturday night, becoming the first team to claim 3 Super Netball premierships. Taking a look at weather now, and a dry day with maximum temperatures below the average and southwest to northwesterly winds. In Port Lincoln, cloudy a top of 14, mostly sunny in Port Pirie and 16. Renmark and Mount Gambier both sunny and 15 degrees. In Adelaide, mostly sunny, and we've hit our top of 16 degrees. Tomorrow, mostly sunny and 17, partly cloudy on Wednesday, also 17, and Thursday, a partly cloudy day and 17 degrees. 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
9: Good afternoon and welcome to Statewide Drive. I hope your Monday is going well. It's lovely sunshine streaming in here at Collinswood. I hope the sun's shining where you are. I'm in the chair just this week for Nikolai Bailharts and Narelle Graham. Hopefully they are on leave and enjoying themselves. In this hour, in Hypothetically Speaking today, we are turning our attention to marriage. It seems that a certain marriage in New York City garnered quite a bit of global attention over the weekend. So my question to you is, should marriages have an expiry date, like a license? And you can then decide whether or not to renew. You sign up for a set period, say a decade, then you work out at the end of that decade, do I want to be still bound? Love to hear your views. Love your voice if you can. Call in on 1300 222 891. If you can't call, you can text on 0467 922 891. We will talk sport with Mark Soderstrom. And if you've obtained a prescription from a pharmacist, what was that like for you? Was it quick and easy? Or did you need to head back to see your GP anyway? Tell me what happened with your pharmacist, because the Royal Australian College of GPs has commissioned some research which it says raise concerns about patient safety. We'll find out why when we hear from its national president, Michael Wright. And just a couple of issues we picked up in the last hour and your texts that have come through on them. We spoke to Zane Bojack about the political interference from the Americans into the FIFA World Cup. Phil in Charleston says, I will never watch soccer again. FIFA is weak in allowing Trump to bully them. The game is corrupt, boring and soft. Phil has spoken. And we also talked about an unfortunate renter, Andrew's experience. When the rain fell, so did the roof. And this texter says, renters have become an underclass, disciplined by precarity and the threat of homelessness, serfs to a landlord class.

0: Well, you might have noticed I didn't play your A, B and C before the 4 o'clock news. That's because we ran out of time. But you've got a few more minutes to vote if you would like. Do I play the bits again or do I? No. So you could go. You can vote for A, Drift Away by Dobie Gray from 1973. B, You Shook Me All Night Long by AC/DC from 1980. Or C, Dreams by the Cranberries from 1992, their debut single. You know what to do. Text through A, B or C, 0467922891. It's 8 minutes past four.
1: Hypothetically.
2: But what would you do?
3: Hypothetically.
2: Were you speaking hypothetically?
0: There you have it. Were you engaged in the big New York wedding of Taylor Swift and Travis Kelce on the weekend? It's been reported, hasn't been confirmed, that Paul McCartney played I Wanna Hold Your Hand for the first time since 1964, and that rock goddess Stevie Nicks also played at the reception. We're still waiting for the photos to come through. But in the shadow of one of the biggest celebrity weddings this century, we're going to take a look at marriage. Should marriage have an expiry date like a driver's license? You know, maybe it should be 7 years in honour of the 7 year itch, but, you know, 10's a nice round number. Let's imagine it's that. And what, you know, do you think that would work? Would it have worked for you? 1-300-222-891. Instead of till death do us part, it would be until we renew our licence in 10 years. Love your input on it. We're going to talk to a range of panellists on this issue, but let's start with Eva Bailey, who's partner in family law at Miller Olson Lawyers. Hi, Eva.
4: Good afternoon, Deb.
0: Now, what do the statistics tell us about the number of marriages that end in divorce?
4: Look, the Australian Bureau of Statistics tells us that 30 to 40% of marriages end in divorce.
0: Okay, so we've got a two-thirds chance of a successful marriage, pretty much. That sort of feel like it's right in the work that you do? Obviously, you're dealing with lots of people. Because, I mean, really, marriage is supposed to be till death do you part. Seems quite high that 30 to 40% of marriages don't make that.
4: I think that probably is right. It does feel like the numbers are around that. And maybe this concept of renewal is something we should be looking at, given that those are the statistics.
0: So if we had the system at the moment is what? Do you enter into a legally binding contract?
4: Marriage is a legally binding contract, but that's really just the formalisation of your relationship. You can enter into financial agreements under the Family Law Act that talk about what would happen if you separate, and maybe that's the sort of concept we should be looking at in terms of this renewal type concept.
0: So what are the legal impacts once you marry? What changes overnight when you have entered into a marriage?
4: Well, really, we have de facto style relationships and we have marriages. And essentially, there's not really a lot of difference. Obviously, someone can assume the surname of the other party and those kinds of things. And there's a more formal process if you ever need to end that marriage. There's probably also some implications in terms of wills and estates and other things like that. But there's overnight, nothing really predominantly changes other than those types of things.
0: Okay, so in terms of your assets, if you marry pretty much immediately, if you were to die, your husband or wife would get your assets. That you don't have to enter into an agreement about that. That is one of the things that automatically flows from marriage.
4: That's right. Under the Succession Act, there are some things that happen if you pass away and you don't have a will. There are some automatic entitlements to spouses. But in terms of parties getting married, they're not really asked to think about those things from a separation point of view. And maybe they should be entering into more of a contract about the terms of the relationship, the styles of parenting they want to have, what would happen if they separate financially and things like that, or how they're going to share the joint expenditures during the relationship.
0: That's a really good point that you raise because, and particularly with finances, I find it challenging if one person has complete control of those, and that can actually lead to controlling behaviours, of course, and I'm sure you've seen those in the work that you do. But I like the idea of having sort of five or six things that you need to discuss because they're pretty important, like do you want children? And if so, when? And how

0: would we raise them? And, you know, how long are you looking to work for? They're conversations that often that, you know, people just don't ask, do they?
1: I think that's right, Deb. And look, we'd like to think that people have had those discussions, and some people probably have, and to what extent, et cetera. But maybe some form of pre-marriage counselling would actually be, you know, a good idea, maybe along with your renewal concept, just so that people make sure that they have had those discussions so that those issues don't create conflict when they come up later.
0: Yeah, exactly. So just if we can pick your legal brain, Eva Bailey, if we were to introduce a sort of system of licensing for weddings and marriages for, say, 10 years, how could that actually work?
1: Well, it's interesting. I'm not sure how exactly it would work. I guess it might work a bit like driver's licences or your registration renewal on your car. I think the government would find it a bit costly because they'd have to employ more people to process these renewals. And would people still be as inclined to get married if they had to pay a renewal fee every so often? I'm not sure if they would.
0: Yes, that's an interesting point, isn't it? And, you know, what if the 10-year mark is when you've hit a trouble spot in your marriage? I mean, part of marriage, I guess, is that you have made that commitment, haven't you, in sickness and in health, till death do us part. And, you know, so if you hit a rough patch at that 10 years, you might end up not renewing when perhaps you should have.
1: Look, that's quite possible. I mean, at the end of the day, because we now have no-fault divorce and people really do choose if they want to continue with their marriage anyway. So every day they have to renew that commitment in a sense, because otherwise either of them can choose to walk away, sadly, if it's not working out.
0: Yeah. Eva Bailey is partner in family law at Mellor Olson Lawyers. Love to hear from you. This is our hypothetically speaking. What do you think? Should there be an expiry date on marriages? Chris says no to expiring marriage licenses, but yes to just making people sit a test. Question one, how to properly stack a dishwasher. That's actually not so silly though, Chris. You know, it could be, what do you know about your partner in these certain areas? Gary says people don't think about the fact that statistics are flawed. People can get a divorce five times and encounter five times, contribute five times towards that data, but you might have one successful marriage and therefore only add one towards the data. Therefore, the numbers can be misleading. Gary, I think that's a good point. Shelley says, marriage is having a 10-year lease. What a terrible idea. Marriage lays down the scaffolding for your family to give them confidence in going forward. The flaky idea that mum and dad may have to reconsider things is appalling for a child. Certainly it would lead to insecurity, Shelley. That's really true. Rubbish, marriage is for life, says this texter. And this person says, g'day, been married for 50 years, about 45 years too long, temporarily anonymous. Thank you, Anonymous. Robert from the truck says, not sure about a marriage license, but I'm very interested in how the demerit point system would work. Classic. Thanks, Robert. Let me know what you think. Call in if you can on 1300 222 891. Reverend Dr. Tim Hine is Minister of Public Theology at Uniting Communities. Good afternoon, Reverend.
2: Good afternoon, Deb.
0: Now, can you just take us a little bit back in time and give us a bit of an idea of how marriage even emerged as a concept?
2: Oh, well, that's, if you were to talk through globally different cultures, there's been some form of marriage for thousands and thousands of years, of course. In the Western world, though, of course, it's been quite a monogamous situation for the most recent few thousand years, but in many places going back a lot further than that. So it is interesting to look around the world and at different cultures and see how this kind of arrangement has come into being. In the Western world, that's been shaped quite a lot by the church, I guess, over the last couple of thousand years, which has slowly elevated it to the status of a kind of sacrament, something very special and faithful and monogamous.
0: And we don't have many really big public rituals anymore, do we? I mean, there really are weddings and funerals. I guess you could say a birthday is a public ritual, but there aren't many others. We celebrate Christmas and Easter.
2: And that's why a wedding is a wonderful event. It's a wonderful communal event. I always say at a wedding, this is not just between two people. Obviously, we're doing it there. They need me there to do it, but also everyone's there together. So.

0: short term just isn't in their mind, because there's something about the nature of love which is about making declarations, grand declarations about not just this lifetime, but about eternity. I will love you forever. And part of that is romantic, and it's part of falling in love, but it's also, it's part of the nature of commitment itself. Like, I think about, there are some things in our life that are about covenants, and then there are other things which are contracts. And I, in the bottom drawer of our kitchen, we've got a whole list, you know, litany of mobile phones that we bought on contract. And they're all there, and there's a depressing number of them. And the problem is, before you get to the end of them, you're looking at the next model. But then there are other things like covenants, which you go all in on, and you're in it for life. And, well, thinking, it might feel a little bit traditional to think about marriage that way. We all think about that in terms of parenthood. Like, we all get that if you're going to have a child, then your short-term needs or wants are to be put aside and substituted for the needs of the child. Your sleep needs to be swapped out for the child's care, and your attention is for them and your money. And we get that that's a covenant you're making by having a child. And the Christian understanding of marriage is that you, for it to work, you've got to go all in. If you go in thinking it's a contract, you'll be looking at another model, you know, before the term is up. That's my instinct, yeah.
1: So I can take it from everything that you're saying there, you are against the idea of a renewable license. You are committed to the exclusion of all others for life.
0: Yeah, I mean, there are obviously times when that doesn't work out, because it relies on both people going all in. It's a mutual thing. It can't be one and not the other. And so people make mistakes, and hopefully there is a possibility of redemption and grace and moving on, but sometimes there's not. And so things break down. And, of course, that's the way it is. We're all flawed. But you don't go in planning for that. You don't go in looking at the sunset clause. You go all in, and if it's going to have a hope, you've got to go in with that mindset. And that's why I think we have vows. When I marry young couples, they often say, look, can we write our own vows? And I say, look, you can add them in as well, but most of the time what they write are sort of expressions of their feelings at that particular moment. But the vows are something else. The vows are saying, look, I'm going to do this long after I feel like doing it.
1: Yes.
0: And this is my vow. And that's kind of, I think, some of the secret sauce that's in marriage.
1: Yeah. And I also imagine that part of that secret sauce is knowing that you're in it for the long term, and that when things are hard, you shouldn't be walking away because you've made that commitment.
0: Well, that's right. Yeah. It's really moving past your feelings in a particular moment. It's about, in a funny way, delayed gratification, isn't it? It's going, this is going to be something that's deep and long-lasting. Then my feelings are going to follow my actions. I'm going to love when I don't feel like it. I'm going to stay here. And again, I'm talking about something that's done mutually, but it's going to be one person at some times and the other person at other times investing in something that, you know, it can be a stretch. It can be stretch, it can be dry, it can be difficult, it can take a lot of patience. But, of course, you grow through all that as well, because you're there. I think you go in, ideally, knowing that I'm here deciding to nurture the other person. Mm. And if both people are doing that, then really it can be in sickness and in difficulty and in poorer, and sometimes especially in poorer rather than richer. The richer can be harder to stay together when you're rich than when you're poor, when you're in it together, when you're really, really one flesh relying on one another.
1: Yeah.
0: That can be a beautiful time.
1: So this text is saying you're not big on prenup then.
0: No, I'm not. No, I think it goes against the whole idea. I share your bank accounts, share everything. You really do. I really do believe in that. And I don't, and I know there are exceptions where one person takes control. And again, I'm talking about this mutual. It's got to be equal. And I've multiple times supported people out of a marriage because of there's been a predatory situation going on. So I'm not talking about that. That really is an exception. That itself is a betrayal of marriage. But to go in mutually, you really do have to go all in and go all in for life. It's a grand adventure, actually. You've got to see marriage as a quest. We are in this together.
1: Yeah.
0: Come what may, we are going to do this thing. And it's glorious. And it's glorious for the kids too.
1: Well,
0: when you can do that.
1: When you can do it, yeah. Reverend Dr. Tim Hine, Minister of Public Theology at United.

0: Lighting Communities, thank you so much for your perspective this afternoon.
1: A great pleasure, Deb.
0: Thank you. Well, Michaela Vonderbock is a marriage celebrant. And Michaela, hello to you.
2: Hi, Deb.
0: I would really like to know from you if you think a lot of effort is put into weddings these days and perhaps not as much into thinking about the marriage that follows.
2: Well, that's an interesting question. Once upon a time, I would have said yes, potentially. I think since COVID in particular, I think the idea of what weddings are has changed quite drastically. I see a lot of couples now who are paring back on their wedding celebrations for a number of reasons, but I think COVID almost gave us a license, if you like, to
0: go small,
2: to cut back a little bit, go a bit more minimal. And people are, with the cost of living increasing constantly, a lot of couples already having started their families before they get married. I think that the cost of the weddings, not always, but I'm seeing a lot more of smaller, more intimate weddings where the focus is less on the spend and more on the commitments that they are making, which is really heartening.
0: It is very heartening. Have you ever had the situation where you've thought, oh, I don't know about this couple. I don't know if they've thought about it or not. And, I mean, what is your role? Are you allowed to say anything?
2: I must admit, there are times when I think, oh, I don't know how this couple are going to go. They seem to have an interesting dynamic. But funnily enough, it's usually those couples that, you know, I now look back on 10 years later and see that they're still happily married and going well. And it's maybe the ones who seemed to have the fairy tale relationship or the ones who had been together for 10 years before they got married that suddenly things turned a corner and they're now not together anymore, you know, a year or two after the wedding. So there's no rhyme or reason to it. And part of my job is not to judge the relationship and to determine whether I think that they're going to make it or not, but to make sure that they're both aware of what their obligations and what they're heading into with marriage, that it's not all going to be sunshine and roses and romance as much as we'd all like to think it is, but that it's, you know, it does take commitment and work and perseverance.
0: Yeah.
2: And I think that's something that people have every intention of doing when they go into a wedding, into a marriage. I don't think anyone stands up there in front of their family and friends thinking, well, we'll give this 5 or 10 years and see how it goes.
0: Yes.
2: People do invest a lot of time and emotion and, let's be honest, money into their weddings. And that tells you that they genuinely do believe that they're making a lifelong commitment, I think.
0: Well, very positive way to end on this whole issue and hypothetically speaking, Michaela. I really appreciate your perspective as a marriage celebrant.
2: My pleasure.
0: Thank you. Michaela Vonderbock, who is a marriage celebrant, and I'll come back to some of your views on this. Me and my better half have been together 18 and a half years. Neither of us wish to be married. Her parents have been together 39 years and aren't married. It's just a piece of paper. This texter says, marriage perhaps works best when it is seen as a practical contract. Romance, which depends on fantasy and poetry and wishes, possibly more than reality, just cannot carry the practical burdens that marriage entails. A utilitarian approach possibly promotes a long-term marriage. I've not been married. I like poetry and don't like so-called reality. My views are from observing the debris of my friends' marriages. Well, that's a very carefully considered text. Thank you very much for that. This person saying marriage was about property and bloodlines historically. Well, I guess it was indeed. Anonymous says, too much emphasis on staying together to make it work when you only have one life. What other life decision are you bound to forever? If you love someone, you stay. If you don't, you leave. Thank you very much for that. And this one says, it baffles me that people want a contract to love and care for someone. Contracts are for homes, legal things and scary stuff. Not loving someone when their hair falls out or they need care, all the gross bits and the mundane stuff like bin night. Why spend money on a party for others? Just stick around if the person is decent and leave at your free will if they turn out to be a tosser. Thank you also for that carefully considered one. And Jesse and Mitchum picking up on my view that there weren't very

0: many public sort of rituals these days, says what about Anzac Day? Thanks, Jesse. And final one's just come in, talking about marriage. I divorced after 22 years and 4 kids. We were good at kids and getting stuff done, but I couldn't bear the idea of spending the rest of my life being invisible and neglected. I'm in a new relationship of 1.5 years and absolutely love being with someone who sees me and appreciates me. We need to stop seeing divorce as necessarily being a failure. Rather, it can be just moving onto the next stage of life and all for the best. Thank you so much for your, you know, really lovely texts there on the issue of marriage. We are going to pick up after the 4:30 news headlines on the issues of so many big issues in sport with Mark Soderstrom. And if you've obtained a prescription from a pharmacist, I'd love to know how you found the experience. Was it everything you thought it would be? Quick, easy, confidential, or did you need to head back to your GP anyway because maybe what you thought you needed wasn't what you actually needed? Love to hear your story. The phone line again, 1300 222 891, the text line 0467 922 891, and don't forget the ABC Listen. If you have that app on your phone, you can just tap twice and get straight through. I'm asking you because the Royal Australian College of GPs has commissioned some research which it says raises concerns about patient safety. So Michael Wright, the National President, is going to explain that to us. I'll also play your A, B and C, I promise. The votes are through on that. But let's first catch news headlines with Caroline Winter. Good afternoon, Caroline.
1: Good afternoon, Deb. Socceroo star Aware Mabil has criticised Pauline Hanson's comments about being a monoculture and says they didn't distract the team. The South Australian was one of 4 players in the team with African backgrounds. He was asked to weigh in on the issue after he arrived at Adelaide Airport today and says the Socceroos are the best representation of what Australia is. The SANFL has struck an agreement with players to prevent strike action from disrupting play this season. The Players Association raised the possibility of a strike earlier this year over declining wages, with the average player earning just $8 an hour. Last night, the party signed a memorandum of understanding to continue discussions in good faith, but the league has stopped short of directly negotiating with players. And China's military has conducted a test launch of a strategic missile in the Pacific Ocean, according to Chinese state media. Australia was among nations notified by China about the long-range missile test in the Pacific with a dummy warhead landing in designated waters. The report says the missile test was a routine arrangement of China's annual military training. And I'll have more news at 5 o'clock.
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0: Tim Atterwill is with the Australian Traffic Network. Good afternoon, Tim.
3: Hi, Deb. Thank you. We've got a few crashes to look out for. One in Gilman at Kapara Road near Martin Avenue. Another one in Findon at Tremor Parade near Field Court. Surprisingly, one at the Credible Terrace at the roundabout there, Fullerton Road through Kentown. We've got a fire also in Broadview on Hampstead Road near Ian Street, causing some delays. Slowing too through Hope Valley at Grand Junction Road near Cannabis Avenue, and in Hillier at Anglevale Road near Andrews Road. Speeds are down at 40 in both of those. And keep an eye for speed cameras across the afternoon at Grave Street through Newton, Foster's Road, Oakden, and Cavan Road in Dry Creek.
0: Thanks very much, Tim. Tim Atterwill from the Australian Traffic Network. And what about the weather? Gee, the sun is shining here in Adelaide. I hope it's shining where you are. Tom Anderson is senior forecaster at the Bureau of Meteorology. Tom, we've had a bit of a reprieve from the rain. Is that going to last? Good afternoon.
4: Good afternoon, Deb. Likely to last for much of the state over the coming days. We are going to see a little bit of rainfall in the form of some showers today and into tomorrow for the northwest. So expecting some about the west coast, but predominantly it's with a trough that's moving through central Australia. So the central Australian parts of the state likely to see some showery activity over the next coming days. For the south and west, eastern parts of the state, it's going to be pretty much rinse and repeat the next couple of days of those fresh nights, but sunny days, light winds, what I would consider a lovely winter's day.
0: Yes, exactly. And very cold, though, I must say. I had my jacket on at work for most of the day today.
4: Yeah, we saw the coldest overnight temperatures this morning for parts of South Australia and Broken Hill. We are also expecting some

0: frost tomorrow morning for parts of the lower southeast, possibly reaching into the Murrayland and the Riverland on Tuesday night into Wednesday morning. So it'll be pretty fresh in the morning the next couple of mornings. I reckon put your beanie and your socks on before you get out of bed almost. But otherwise, yeah, if you're out in the sun during the day, it should be pretty lovely for the week.
1: Yeah, I love these days, but boy, it's cold in the morning. All right, well, fantastic. Thanks for the word up, Tom. I'll look forward to talking to you tomorrow.
0: Thanks, Deb. See you then.
1: Thank you, Tom Anderson, Senior Forecaster at the Bureau of Meteorology. Deb Tribe with you on 891 ABC Radio Adelaide and South Australia, across South Australia and into Broken Hill, in fact. Is it time to talk sport right now? Oh, no, it's not. It's 25 minutes to 5.
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1: Mark Soderstrom from Channel 7 Sport is across what has been a huge few days of sport. How are you going, Soders?
7: Yeah, good, Deb. Yourself?
1: Well, thank you. Nice to catch up with you on a Monday afternoon. What did you watch on the weekend? What were you actually across?
7: What was I across? Well, I went to Perth to do the Crows West Coast game. And they got the job done, Adelaide. Geez, they started at world record pace. They look like they're going to be fantastic. But they got through that game okay. So that sort of took up most of my focus. And a little bit of a look at Port Adelaide yesterday. But there's so much going on with the World Cup. Obviously, the T-Birds. Well, we're going to start with the T-Birds.
1: Yes.
7: They won their third title in 4 years. And the Vixens, they've had a really good rivalry with the Vixens. But they absolutely belted them by 21 goals. It was essentially the second quarter. 21-8 set things up, and it was a brilliant result. Essentially, it's what we'd expected, but obviously anything can happen, as you can tell, in the grand final.
1: Yes, that's right, and had a great reception at the mall today. And I understand that City Landmarks, Parliament House, Adelaide Oval and the Ent Centre are going to be lit up pink tonight.
7: Oh, and why wouldn't they be?
1: Yeah.
7: It's a great performance. I mean, and the Vixens had their measure last year in the semis. They beat them early in the year. But then they were, you know, Tanya Opp's team later in the season really got the better of them in the semi-final. So they weren't challenged. It's, you know, the most emphatic win we've seen at that level and just showed how outstanding they were. And Almir Vandenberg, how good was she? 51 goals from 52 shots.
1: That's accuracy.
7: Good, isn't it? Great performance by the girls. So congratulations, well done. And paint Adelaide pink for a while, why
1: yeah,
7: not?
1: Yeah, exactly. Enjoy tonight. I'm sure they've had a pretty mad Monday celebrating today. And speaking of women's sport, Australian women win again in the T20 cricket. I mean, wow, they've just had a record extending seventh, is it?
7: Yeah,
1: ICC seventh. Top yep. T20, unbelievable.
7: Yeah, seventh title, did it pretty comfortably, undefeated for the tournament. They got over England by, what, 7 wickets. So England made 4 for 150, which, you know, was reasonable. But the Aussie girls just chased it down with ease. Beth Mooney was brilliant with her 64 of 49 balls. So they got there with 7 wickets to spare and 17 balls. So pretty comfortable. Great job. And, look, essentially, they've been the measuring stick in women's cricket. The T20 stuff, well, England and Australia sort of split their games 23-21. So that was the one format where, you know, Australia hadn't been quite as dominant as some of the other formats, but they got it done easily. So another big win for the Aussies.
1: Yeah, fantastic. What about the World Cup? We spoke in the last hour to Zane Bojack about, well, the political intervention being really the big story today.
7: Yeah, pretty amazing. So some big matches going on at the moment. Before we get to that, well, England beat Mexico 3-2.
1: Yes.
7: And Brazil lost to Norway 2-1. Five-time champions Brazil out. Erling Haaland was brilliant. So there's a couple of matches that have gone along nicely. But, yeah, the big situation is, so USA are going to take on Belgium. And this is a big match, no doubt. Now, what's happened is the USA's best striker, essentially the man that is more likely to score than anyone, who's picked up 3 goals from 3 games already, following Balogun, he stepped on with his cleats on the...

0: the foot of one of the Bosnia-Herzegovina players. So he got a red card for that. Now, Deb, what that essentially means is the red card means you miss, if it happens in a knockout stage, you miss the next match. So he was out of this game against Belgium. Donald Trump stepped in, had a chat, called in the FIFA boss, Gianni Infantino. Now, you can't appeal the decision, but FIFA can decide to maybe make a bit of a call. And what they decided was the red card wasn't worthy of a suspension, so he is now able to play and has essentially been given a suspended sentence with that red card, as in a ban. Look, would have it happened if it had been another team? Who knows? Would have it happened if it, you know, had it been a star? In fact, Cristiano Ronaldo had a 3-game ban knocked down to 1 game a little while ago on a similar sort of situation where FIFA can, you know, step in and change the rules if they want.
1: Oh, really? So it's not completely unprecedented, Mark?
0: Not completely unprecedented, but unusual, Deb, if you like. And, yeah, look, it's in America, of course. It's a big deal. I don't know how many people Gianni Infantino, who runs FIFA, would take a call from, but he's clearly going to take it from Trumpy, isn't he?
1: So definitely.
0: It'd be interesting to watch this game. Watch the Belgium-US game with interest and just see if Bellingham scores, because Belgium will be in uproar.
1: Yeah, it's roughly 9 o'clock tomorrow morning. Is that right?
0: Yep,
1: that'd be right.
0: And
1: fantastic.
0: There's another good one. We love the showdown in Adelaide, but a real showdown that is even at a higher level, Portugal v Spain, that is going to be really interesting as well. And that's earlier tomorrow morning.
1: Great. Oh, Sodas, thanks so much for giving us a wrap of all the sport, and look forward to talking to you again.
0: Good on you, Deb. Have a great night.
1: Thanks. Same to you. Let's go pink. Mark Soderstrom from Channel 7 Sport. Thank you very much for your texts. I just come back a little bit to the issue of marriage, which we were talking about before the 4:30 news headlines. This texter says, I was dumped when my health failed. And that's awful, isn't it? Because it is in sickness and in health when you're talking about marriage. But this person says, I think that if you try to capture romance, it somehow disappears. Marriage is an attempt to capture romance, therefore dangerous. Fair enough. Now, you've been waiting a long time for the winner of your A, B or C today. And thank you very much to Anthony from Encounter Bay, who said it's a difficult choice. And Anthony voted for Akadaka. Thanks very much. Rhonda, however, is on the winning team. I'm sorry to say, Anthony, up for grabs today. There were 3 songs. There was Drift Away. There was... You Shook Me All Right, Long. I can't even talk now. And the third and the winning track is the very first song ever by the Cranberries back in the 1990s. Here's your A, B or C winner. Hope you enjoy it. This is Dreams.

0: Irish rock band The Cranberries from 1992. Their very first single went to number one on the UK charts, and that was from their album Everybody Else Is Doing It, So Why Can't We? The song is called Dreams. That was your winner of A, B or C today. So thanks so much to everybody who voted in that. Now, if you have used your local pharmacy for a prescription, I'd love to hear what the experience was like for you. Love you to call in, love to talk with you and hear your voice. 1300 222 891. We're going to pick that issue up next, because the Royal Australian College of GPs is saying that pharmacists prescribing without evidence, it's the patient who pays. It's 14 minutes to five.
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0: And before six, I'll be speaking with Cedric Varco, who is a fabulous Aboriginal artist based in Adelaide, about his Deadly Dome installation opening tomorrow in Rundle Mall, which you can visit for free. So you can literally step inside Cedric's imagination. We'll find out more about that before the end of this program. And thank you so much to the texter who said that The Cranberries' Dreams is the theme song for a wonderful series on Netflix called Derry Girls. I have not seen that, so thanks for the tip. At 13 minutes to five. Have you taken advantage of obtaining a prescription from a pharmacist? Do you feel that it's a safe method of prescribing medication? A new research released today raises questions about the facts underpinning the ongoing rollout of pharmacist prescriptions in Australia. Michael Wright is National President of the Royal Australian College of GPs. Good afternoon, Michael.
7: Good afternoon, Deb.
0: And just to provide context, what sort of prescriptions are pharmacists currently able to prescribe without recourse to a medical practitioner?

0: Commissioner?
1: Well, what we've seen is it varies across different states, but all states and territories have now announced these pharmacist prescribing pilots and trials, and they've rolled out, and there's up to sort of 20 common conditions. So everything from urine infection to the contraceptive pill to acne, musculoskeletal pain, and a whole range of them. And what I was concerned as a GP and the College of GPs was concerned, we just hadn't seen any evidence to say, you know, why that we're rolling this out. And so we'd asked the Pharmacy Guild and the state governments to give us that evidence, and they didn't. We'd looked for it ourselves. We couldn't find it. So what we then did was we commissioned some researchers to go away, researchers from University of Sydney, to go away and look for all the evidence to see, is there evidence of, you know, evidence of safety of autonomous pharmacy prescribing. And like, we were pretty shocked when we saw the limited amount of evidence that there is. Like I mentioned, there's about 20 conditions, but the vast majority of them, there's no Australian evidence, there's no international evidence. And then for the few that there is some evidence, it's pretty what the researchers call is, you know, is weak evidence or low quality evidence. So pretty concerning stuff.
0: Well, we've long been educated on the important role of GPs in our primary healthcare in the system to keep us well, to keep us out of our overstretched hospitals. So enabling pharmacists to prescribe commonly sought medications was meant to assist the stressed system. Do you think it at least does that?
1: Look, I think what you do see is the limited bit of evidence shows in some of the trials is that more scripts were written, which kind of makes sense. If more people are writing scripts, there are more scripts written. But what we didn't see was evidence around reducing delays to care, increasing capacity, improving clinical outcomes or safety, or even like sort of increasing access for rural communities. We don't have any evidence about that. And then we just don't have evidence for the majority of these conditions to say that this is safe, let alone proven.
0: Well, let's come back to where your concerns lie, because obviously you've commissioned this research and you were saying you want to see some concrete evidence that this works with pharmacists prescribing. So what are your concerns with the fact that there isn't much hard evidence? Are there examples where it is actually going to be to the detriment of patients?
1: Yeah, look, I think a good example is one of the most common ones is around prescribing for urine retract infections. So, you know, someone might not be able to get in to see their GP. And so the argument has been, yeah, let's let pharmacists give those antibiotic scripts. But what's happened is when people get those scripts from a pharmacist, they don't have a urine test done. And many of us have seen patients come back to us where the antibiotic that the pharmacist has given them, which is sort of a limited range, hasn't worked. The patient's then had a more serious infection by the time they've come back to me or another GP. And then I've heard of other stories where people have, you know, were treated for a urine infection, but actually they didn't have a urine infection. They actually had a sexually transmitted infection. And once again, that delay in diagnosis and getting the right care is a real risk for patients. And that's the bit that we're concerned about, that the value of doing this, or the evidence of showing the value of pharmacist prescribing, isn't there. And for many of us, it just seems like a risky thing that's not based in evidence, this report now shows, but something which we think makes it our system less safe rather than better.
0: So is there anybody, and by, I don't mean any person, I mean anybody, any organisation, charged with monitoring pharmacist prescriptions in any meaningful way?
1: No, and look, and I think that's one of the bits, one of the problems here is that the policy has gotten ahead of the evidence and ahead of the regulations, in that, you know, I know if, you know, there are pretty clear obligations around what happens if there's an adverse reaction from what a doctor prescribes, but it's a bit unclear to work out how do you, you know, what systems are in place, particularly for these pilots that have run around in a few states, trying to understand how do I report an adverse reaction if something's gone wrong? So I don't know that answer. So I don't know if someone involved with them knows that answer.
0: So yeah. Go on.
1: No, I was just going to say, and I think this is the issue, is we're kind of working in an evidence-free zone. And if we are going to trial this as a model of care, we need to have, you know, proper, robust trials with the capacity to for proper follow-up and the proper reporting of any side effects or adverse events. And we just don't have that. And we don't have it internationally as well. And as I said, like there are a number of conditions on the list that have been proposed for Australia where there's just no evidence internationally at all. But this has been rolled out and, as I said, been promoted by the Pharmacy Guild and a number of state governments, but just without the evidence to support it.
0: And what would you like to see changed or rolled back?
1: I mean, we really need some clear transparency. What is the evidence that the Pharmacy Guild and state governments have that has motivated them to take on these trials? And if that evidence isn't there, then it's got to be stopped until they have that evidence, if they can get it. Because as I said, looking at the international evidence, it's really not there.
0: Well, Michael Wright, thank you very much for joining us. We did actually invite the Pharmacy Guild SA on to respond. They were unavailable today. We'll try and find them, bring them on to the program again this week. But appreciate you explaining your concerns to us today.
1: Thanks, Deb. Have a great day.
0: Thank you. Michael Wright, who is the National President of the Royal Australian College of GPs. Thank you for your texts on this. 0467 922 891 is the number. Medical officers hate surrendering ground. They actively lobbied against nurse practitioners and advanced practice nurses. Now they're seeing pharmacists take some of their work away from them. It's hard to justify such high fees when your skills are diluted by other health professionals, says Richard. Tracy in Plimpton says, I believe I have the best chemist in Adelaide. Glenelg East Pharmacy at the Morfordville Centre is always welcoming and kind. Nothing is ever too much trouble. Good on you, Tracy. I'm glad to hear that. This person says, though it's not safe for pharmacists to prescribe, this is a symptom of underfunded public health care. Do not let it become normalised. Demand fully funded public services. We'd rather our tax be spent this way, not on subsidies for big corporations or property investors. And Larry says, I've lost count of how many times doctors have got it wrong for me and others, so why blame it all on the pharmacy? And this person says, a GP will do a urine test to go for a testing, then give you an antibiotic to start anyway. Chemist goes straight to the antibiotic. If no improvement after a couple of days, the patient would follow up for review anyway. Thank you so much for those texts. Now, Nathan has is on the line. Nathan, there is an issue with traffic on the Northern Expressway. Good afternoon.
2: Good afternoon.
0: What's happening at the moment? Where are you and what's happening?
2: I'm just at the Salt Creek wetlands heading north and I can't see anything, no relief in sight for kilometres.
0: So what, you're in a car park basically?
2: Yeah.
0: On the Northern Expressway heading north?
2: Yep.
0: So is that around Wingfield area?
2: Yeah, based from Wingfield, yep.
0: Okay, and when you say heading north, because that's heading out of the city?
2: Yeah, heading towards Bolivar.
0: Right, and you haven't seen any emergency vehicles or any accident or anything?
2: I've seen a police motorbike.
0: Right.
2: I haven't seen anything yet.
0: Okay, so your advice to people is don't take the Northern Expressway at the moment because it's jammed.
2: Yeah.
0: All right.
2: So it's all good highway.
0: Thank you, Nathan, for that. We will check in with the Australian Traffic Network in the next hour and find out more of what is going on there. This is Coldplay. If you're caught up in that particular traffic jam, don't panic.

0: From the year 2000, Coldplay and Don't Panic. Coming up to the 5 o'clock news after that, why a Gawler East childcare centre has been forced to close for the second time this year, and how the Sandful has avoided industrial action from its players. And then we're going to celebrate Australian Story. It's looking at Play School turning 60 this year. Can't wait to talk about that.
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4: ABC News with Caroline Winter. Good afternoon. Socceroo aware Mabil has criticised Pauline Hanson's monocultural comments, but says they didn't distract the team. Mabil arrived in Adelaide this morning after the Socceroos were knocked out of the World Cup. He was one of five South Australian players representing Australia at the Games and one of four with African backgrounds. The winger says the Socceroos represent what Australia is.
5: If anybody's trying to divide that, then they're probably not Australian themselves, in a sense, respectfully, because Australia is very inclusive, includes everybody. And, yeah, that's what the Socceroos is.
4: South Australia's Education Standards Board says it's investigating an incident at one of the state's childcare providers, which was ordered to close after a child was hospitalised for consuming a suspected food allergen. Sophie Holder has the details.
6: The decision to close the centre came after a chef at Edge Early Learning in Gawler East failed to check ingredients in a food that had come in from a supplier and was then served to a child, who was then taken to hospital for consuming a suspected allergen. The provider was ordered to close for 2 weeks, but has opted to stay closed for 3 months instead. The centre was previously closed in April for related issues. For now, parents are being contacted by the centre to find alternative care arrangements for children affected.
4: The SANFL has struck an agreement with players to prevent strike action from disrupting play this season. The Players Association first raised the possibility earlier this year over declining wages, with the average player earning just $8 an hour. Last night, the party signed a memorandum of understanding to continue discussions in good faith, but the league has stopped short of directly negotiating with players. Players Association President Matt Crocker says wage increases remain a thorny issue.
7: That's something we'll discuss as a board and how we sort of look to implement that in an agreement, but obviously acknowledging the Sandful that what they would prefer is that it continues just to be set by the Football Commission.
4: Assistant Foreign Affairs Minister Matt Thistlethwaite says the federal government is deeply concerned about China's latest missile test in the Pacific Ocean. Australia was among countries notified by the Chinese government today that a missile test in the Pacific with a dummy warhead would be conducted within 24 hours. State news agency Xinhua is reporting a strategic missile was launched from a submarine and landed in a target area in the Pacific. Mr. Thistlethwaite says the test is potentially destabilising.
8: We're deeply concerned by this test. It has the potential to destabilise what is a very peaceful region. And we've certainly conveyed those concerns to the Chinese government, both in Beijing and in Canberra.
4: A warning ahead of the

0: Following story, the New South Wales government has ordered an independent review into Child Protection Authority's interactions with a Central Coast family in the lead-up to the alleged murder of a four-year-old boy. The child's body was discovered on Saturday afternoon, triggered after his mother attended the local police station. She was charged with domestic violence murder, and police sources have told the ABC that cannibalism will form part of the investigation. Families and Community Services Minister Kate Washington says the review will be conducted by a retired judge and expose any failings so lessons can be learned.
1: The review will examine the department's previous contact with the family, why the child was living with the mother, whether departmental decisions and actions were appropriate, and whether the department could have done more to protect this child.
0: Turning to South Australia's weather for tomorrow, morning fog and patchy frost about the agricultural area, chance of showers developing about central parts of the pastoral districts, extending into the West Coast district in the evening. Maximum temperatures below average with southeast to northeasterly winds. Port Lincoln partly cloudy and 15, Port Pirie mostly sunny and 18, Renmark sunny and 16, and some morning fog and frost for Mount Gambier, a top of 15. In Adelaide, it's currently 15 degrees. Tomorrow, mostly sunny and 17, and Wednesday, a partly cloudy day, also a top of 17 degrees. 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
4: 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Traffic.
5: Hi, it's Tim Attable from the Australian Traffic Network with Adelaide's latest traffic. We've got a couple of collisions to look out for. A pretty hectic one out at Dry Creek on the north-south motorway. Traffic is banking up all the way back to the Port River Expressway, so look for an alternate route if you can. Another one in Gilman at Kapara Road and Martin Avenue still causing some issues, and an early one in Findon at Trim and Parade near Field Court, slowing things down through there still. We've got a fire being attended to in Broadview at Hampstead Road near Ian Street. Some closures through there, and slowing to through Fullerton along Fullerton Road near Restormal Avenue down to 40 in both directions around ongoing works. Keep an eye out for speed cameras at Judd Road, Elizabeth, Graves Street, Newton, and Clayson Road in Salisbury East.
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7: Good afternoon. Last hour of Statewide Drive today. Good to have your company this afternoon. In this hour, do you rely heavily on childcare to enable you to work, to pay your rent or a mortgage, and earn enough for the ever-increasing expenses you have to pay? So what chaos ensues when the childcare centre suddenly closes? If it's happened to you, I'd love to know what you did. 1300 222 891 is the number. Text line 0467 922 891. Please tell me your story. And who decides whether a centre should close and why? Ben Grimola, Chief Executive of the Education Standards Board, will explain why one particular childcare centre in Gawler East today has closed its doors and for quite a considerable time. Also, the Sandville players were considering taking industrial action due to an ongoing decline in player wages over the past two decades. There was a big meeting held yesterday, and my understanding is that today Sandville Players Association members have voted in favour of a memorandum of understanding with the State League, which may lead to a better way forward. We'll hear from the Players Association what is contained in that. And three teenagers were rescued by police last night after becoming lost in the Onkaparinga River National Park south of Adelaide. I think they were lost on the park's Sundew track. If you know it, maybe check in with us as well, but we'll certainly catch up with Rod Quintrell, who is the director of Walking SA and very familiar with the area, who will tell us what he thinks happened there. And one of the longest running children's television programs in the world turns 60 this month. You know what I'm talking about. And let's just say, I think Big Ted and Jemima will be on the guest list. And we are going to be hearing about the wonderful Australian story tonight that celebrates its 60th anniversary. And jumping back a decade, 50 years deadly is the theme of NAIDOC Week 2026. And tomorrow, there will be an

0: Official opening ceremony in Rundle Mall, and you're invited to attend. And for 4 days, there'll be an opportunity to step into artist Cedric Varco's Deadly Dome. Cedric will explain what's in the dome and he's created with his imagination and illumination. And I can't wait to speak to Spence Denny tonight. He'll preview what's in store on the evening's program live from Rymal Park for the Illuminate Paws Walk fundraising for the RSPCA. So if you need to take your dog for a walk tonight, why not jump in, say hello to Spence and take your dog for a walk and raise money for the RSPCA. So many things you could do there. It's 9 minutes past five.
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0: Well, many families do rely very heavily on childcare to enable parents to work and pay for all of the household expenses and education expenses. So if a childcare centre just closes its doors, what happens? I know that if it had happened to me, I couldn't have come to work. So if it's happened to you, and if you live in Gawler East, it might have happened to you today, please call in and tell me what impact it has on you and your family on 1300 222 891, because Edge Early Learning Centre in Gawler East was told to stop providing education and care and close 2 weeks from today by the Education Standards Board. Well, follows an incident where a child at the centre was served a suspected allergen and taken to hospital due to a chef failing to check ingredients in a food that had come through from a supplier. The child, thankfully, is fully recovered, but the provider's chief executive, Chris Chambers, requested an extension of the closure from 2 weeks to 3 months for what he says is a full reset. Here is Chris Chambers speaking to Joe Laverty on the morning's program about the incident.
2: The chef unfortunately missed the cutoff for the usual supplier of some meatballs, got some meatballs from an alternative supplier and, as I said, unfortunately missed the step with the checking of the ingredients in those meatballs.
3: That seems like a pretty important step.
2: Critical step. It's a shocking error by an otherwise very experienced chef. She's absolutely devastated. We certainly are all quite devastated about this, but really sort of focused on not just supporting the family and doing what we can, but working to make sure processes are followed next time, but also as I said, this is an experienced chef. She's devastated and we'll go through a full investigation, but at the same time also wrap our arms around her.
3: Has she explained her point of view why that step was missed? What happened?
2: As I said, we're still undertaking the investigation, so I don't want to sort of presuppose anything before we've got a full recollection of the facts.
3: And so is she still you're going to be closing for a period of time, so presumably she won't be working. Do you expect her to be working there when you open again?
2: With all due respect, Joe, I think it's appropriate for us to go through the process, figure out exactly what has happened, and then we'll make decisions accordingly.
3: And this is the same centre that it was in April, wasn't it, that you were closed again for a similar problem? So this time the Education Standard Board has said shut your doors for 2 weeks, but you're asking for more. Can you explain that in greater detail?
2: As I said, we think this is the responsible step, given that it's the second closure from the Education Standards Board, and we've there's been some other lower level process issues that we've been unhappy with, and we just want to make sure that everyone knows that when something is not followed properly, we will act, and we feel it's appropriate here for a deep operational reset as the responsible step.
0: Chris Chambers, Chief Executive of the Edge Early Learning Centre, speaking to Joe Laverty on the morning's program this morning. Ben Grimola is Chief Executive of the Education Standards Board. Ben, welcome to the program.
4: Thanks for having me, Deb.
0: Can you just explain to us a bit of background here? Firstly, in this specific incident, how was that brought to the board's attention?
4: Yeah, so under the national law, all providers and services in Australia are required to report to the regulator any serious incidents that occurred. So this obviously classifies as a serious incident, and Edge Early Learning Gawler East reported this to the Education Standards Board, and then we took action after that report.
0: Okay, so as a self-reported issue. So can I just talk to you about the Education Standards Board? What does the board do? What's its role? And where does it obtain its powers?
4: So we have a significant remit. We regulate all early childhood education and care services in South Australia, as well as all schools. So our role is to make sure that, you know, all early childhood education and care in South Australia is safe and high quality.
0: Okay, that's a very big remit. Have you got many people at the Education Standards Board?
4: Yeah, look, we have a number of officers that go around and inspect and monitor these services. And, you know, and I'd just like to put it out there that the majority of services are able to maintain safe and quality education and care. And, you know, the majority of people that work in this sector are passionate and dedicated people that every day, you know, tackle these kind of issues across the sector and do a fantastic job.
0: So do you actually proactively go out to do audits where no incident has been raised?
4: Yeah, so we do all of our inspections on a risk basis. So, and we go out and we do proactive monitoring, as you've highlighted, and we'll go into services unannounced just to do a spot check. Make sure everything's okay, speak with the services, also providing the information and updates on changes across the sector as well.
0: Now, obviously, if you find it falls short, we know that one of the powers is to demand that it close down so that people can be better educated or whatever programs you think need to happen. But what other possible levers do you have to exercise some control over these centres apart from closing them?
4: Yeah, look, Deb, for us, I guess the main thing is we don't look to close services. You know, we try and avoid that as much as possible. But obviously, where safety is a concern, we will take that drastic action. Look, there are other options where we can issue directions for them to fix or remedy any issues. We also have abilities to, I guess, put conditions on services to make sure they have a longer term focus on safety and quality as they go through, you know, through the year, and we monitor those conditions and make sure that people are complying with those as well.
0: Well, and someone on the text line is saying, doesn't Edge have form of forced closures at other sites? And there have been other closures, haven't there?
4: Yeah, we have implemented a number of closures across a variety of Edge services. Now, they are in relation to specific matters, and, you know, with this recent closure of at the Gawler East Centre, that was, you know, there was previous closure in April relating to similar and related issues, which is why we take this most recent incident very seriously.
0: No, it could have ended obviously very badly, and thankfully it didn't. But 14 days is a lot for a family to have to reorganise their life around. 3 months is really, really difficult. So I must say my heart does go out to all of the families. I mean, how many are we talking about at this particular centre who've been impacted by this request from Edge Early Learning?
4: So my understanding is there's around 80 families that will be impacted by the closure. Now, we do understand that these kind of closures can be frustrating for parents, but from our perspective, we really do see safety as the paramount concern here. And where we have concerns about children going into services and being at risk, we will take these kinds of actions.
0: Well, I think frustrating for a family trying to find childcare at no notice for 3 months is going to be very difficult indeed. But you acquiesce to that extension as requested by Edge Early Learning? You think that they need that amount of time to get themselves into a safe situation for the children who will be going to that childcare?
4: So, look, what we'll be doing is investigating this matter further. The 14-day closure was to address the immediate risk and make sure there was no further risk to children going forward. We'll evaluate that investigation, decide what the next steps are. You know, whether that 3-month closure is acceptable or not will be determined as part of that investigation.
0: Okay, so when do you think that the outcome of that will occur?

0: The Sandfall pay dispute. Didn't even know they were having one. Apparently industrial action was threatened. They met yesterday. A memorandum of understanding has been reached. What's in it? We're going to ask Matt Crocker from the Sandfall Players Association. It's 19 past five.
1: Back from this Monday, Nikolai Bailhart's with Drive.
2: Blind resumes, if you remove some information, does that make things more equal? Carl says the lowest looking skill on paper always ended up being the best choice for the job.
1: 891 ABC Adelaide. 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South Australia and Broken Hill.
0: Sorry, it certainly is. A Sandfall player strike has been avoided after months of negotiations over wages. At a meeting yesterday, players voted against taking industrial action, instead opting to continue discussions with the league. Players' pay has been a growing concern for some time, and I'm talking a decade or more now, with many footballers looking to interstate competitions for better financial rewards. A recent Sandfall Players Association survey found the average Sandfall player earns around $5,000 before tax each season, working out to about $8 an hour when training and match commitments are taken into consideration. Sandfall Chief Executive Officer Darren Chandler spoke after addressing the players yesterday. Here's some of what he had to say.
3: Look, we want to have a relationship with the players, which we've already got, a really positive one. And our clubs have a terrific relationship with their players. The league would love the opportunity to meet with the players on a regular basis and understand directly from them the things that are most important to them about our competition. We're really proud of the competition, which is celebrates 150 years next year, and we want to make sure it's around for the next 150 years. Everyone would love to get paid more. There's no doubt. I think everyone in every job around the place would love to get paid more. But we've maintained our position. And the most important thing is that we've got a sustainable competition, that our clubs remain viable and sustainable, and that we continue to put the best competition we possibly can on the park.
0: That was Sandfall Chief Executive Officer Darren Chandler speaking after addressing the players yesterday. Matt Crocker is the president of the Sandfall Players Association. Matt, welcome to the program.
4: Thank you.
0: I love my Sandfall footy, my favourite place to be. I'm a Bay supporter. I'll put that straight out there. But can you tell us how long this dispute's been in the making, please?
4: Yeah, sure. I guess the dispute side of things is probably more recent, but we've been engaged with the Sandfall talking about issues related to players for the last 5 years. A lot of water's gone under the bridge. We've had some fantastic conversations, and yesterday was just another step in that process, I guess.
0: Sorry, just come back to the amount that I did quote earlier, that you're being paid around $8 an hour if you include training, etc. That's very low.
4: Yeah, of course it is. And, you know, that figure there is an average. So, there are players that are getting paid more than that, but, of course, there are players that are getting paid less than that. And, you know, whilst players' pay is the biggest issue, the most relevant for players, it's just one that we are interested in. One of the other things we've been speaking about is the mental health and wellbeing space. Like, what can we be doing to support our players more in that area? And that's been an ongoing conversation we've had with the Sandfall for the last couple of years, and we're really starting to see some progress there, which is exciting. But yeah, you're right, Deb, that, you know, the players' pay is always going to be the number one issue.
0: So what's the mechanism that decides your pay, Matt?
4: So the Sandfall, or the South Australian Football Commission, determines the salary cap. As you know, the Sandfall spoke to this yesterday and educated the players a little bit around some of the factors that set what the salary cap is. And you heard Darren Chandler, the CEO, speak at the start as well, that it's important that it is sustainable, that whatever players are paid is sustainable. And we totally agree with that. You know, we're not naive to the fact that Sandfall clubs don't make a huge amount of money. And really, I guess, you know, if there is a difference between, say, how maybe the Players Association sees things a little bit differently to the Sandfall, is that we sort of feel like there's a role for the AFL to be in this conversation as to how can we pay players more. Mm. But having said that, you know, what was agreed to yesterday is a commitment

0: to work together to sign a memorandum of understanding by the end of the year, and that's something we're really excited about. We think it's actually going to put in place some processes for players' collective voice to be heard, and yeah, make the competition as strong as it can be.
1: Yeah, you had been pushing for a collective bargaining agreement. Is that still on the table?
0: No, not at the minute it's not. So the most important thing you know, over this whole process is that it's the players have agency in this. It's the players' decision that makes that is important here. And over not just the last 6 weeks, which has been a real sort of intense campaign from our end anyway, of educating the players, make sure they have all the information to make an informed decision. But, you know, that is the most important thing, that the players, whatever they decide, that they have ownership over it, they had all the relevant information. And that's why it was really important to have the sample there yesterday. They could talk to the players, explain some things from their perspective, but also allow players to ask them questions, which is what occurred as well.
1: Yeah, well, it's amazing what you learn when you communicate, isn't it? You know, that's the thing.
0: Yeah.
1: Exactly. Now, so is this issue now parked, Matt, for the rest of the Sandful season?
0: Yeah, so what will happen now, and, you know, I was chatting to Matt Doherty, the Executive General Manager of Football at Sandful this morning, let him know about what our members had decided. We're going to now just get to work on sort of putting, you know, nutting out the nuts and bolts of what this agreement will look like. There's obviously going to be a bit of give and take on both sides, but I'm confident we'll be able to get to something before the end of the year, to put something in place for, as Darren said, the historic anniversary next year, the 150th anniversary. So
1: yeah.
0: I think that's achievable.
1: Great. Well, that's good news. So, you know, some progress is better than no progress. Matt Crocker, President of the Sandful Players Association, thank you very much for updating us on where things are at.
0: No worries. Thanks for having me.
1: Thank you. It's 25 past 5. You're on 891 ABC Adelaide, across South Australia and into the Silver City of Broken Hill. Well, three teenagers were rescued by police last night after becoming lost in the Onkaparinga River National Park south of Adelaide. They were alerted to the missing 15, 17 and 19-year-olds just after 7 o'clock after they had been reported lost on the park's Sundew track. Polair located them, then police patrols hiked steep terrain and waded through knee-deep water before finding the teenagers, who thankfully were not injured. Rod Quintrell is the director of Walking SA. Hi, Rod.
2: Hello, Deb. How are you?
1: Good, thank you. Now, you're very familiar with this area.
2: Yep, very familiar with the area. Very pretty part of South Australia.
1: So what do you think happened?
2: I think that they went for a pretty afternoon walk and maybe took a wrong turn and ended up down at the river, which is quite steep and muddy and would have been quite muddy. And time probably got away from them. But good on them for finding a way to raise the alarm, and it looks like help got to them pretty quickly.
1: Yeah, it would have been pretty cold at that
2: cold,
1: time
2: yes.
1: of night. As soon as that sun goes down, it's really cold. So the storms obviously would have inundated the trails, and that probably added to the confusion, I imagine.
2: Oh, for sure. And the irony is, now is a great time to go walking. The waterfalls are waterfalls at the moment, you know, and the water's up, everything looks beautiful, everything's green and lush. However, conditions are now a lot harder and days are shorter, and yesterday the weather was particularly cold. So, yeah, it is quite easy to overestimate our fitness and underestimate the challenge, I guess.
1: Look, I saw a Gus Van Sant film many years back about a couple of hikers that go for a walk and things go very, very wrong indeed. Do you think there's a bit of complacency when we use probably mostly the peri-urban parks, you know, around South Australia, because they feel familiar and they're close to the suburbs and we don't think anything might go wrong?
2: Complacency, maybe, yeah, underestimation for sure, because they're so close. So you look at Murrieulta or even Cleland's very steep, and the Onkaparinga is a beautiful gorge, but you do need to have a reasonable level of fitness and know about conditions that will change, especially with rainfall. So complacency, yes. Surprise, maybe closer to it. Because you look at the Onkaparingas in two halves, the Onkaparinga Recreation Park down the bottom is nice and flat, and it's got the river going through, and it's all pretty and easy enough. But then you get up into the National

0: park, and it's a beautiful steep gorge that's got rock climbing and all sorts of stuff. So yeah, it can be a little bit surprising.
1: Yeah. Okay. Well, wise words from you, Rod Quintrell, Director of Walking SA. Thanks for your time.
0: Thanks, mate. Keep walking.
1: Thank you. Will do, Ranger. Well, limping in my case. Ranger Steve Johnson is from the National Parks and Wildlife Service. Hello, Steve.
2: Hi, Deb. How are you?
1: Good, thank you. What's your take on what I just put? Do you think familiarity with a park can sometimes bring walkers undone in dramatic conditions like the one where we've had so much rainfall?
2: Yeah, potentially. I think, regardless of, proximity to Adelaide, you still need to be prepared. You need to know what trail you're walking, and you need to think about, time of day and time of year, certainly.
1: I'm a big believer in telling someone you're going if you're going on your own, just having that third party know when you're leaving and when you're due back. Would you recommend that?
2: Absolutely. Yeah, plan your trip. Let someone know where you're going and when you're expected to return. Make sure you've got all your suitable clothing and footwear. Make sure your phone is charged and maps, print a map and take that if you can. Or there's also apps that you can use with all the relevant maps on there as well.
1: Yeah, but don't rely on that phone because it can run out of charge or you can drop it in the river or whatever. So what are your recommendations, Steve, if people do get lost or they find themselves in an emergency situation in one of our wonderful national parks?
2: Yeah, so look, the police are the lead agency when it comes to search and rescue. So it'd be a 000 call. National Parks and Wildlife Service is certainly there to help to assist SAPOL. So we are obviously very familiar with the parks and we can help with access and navigation, but it would be a 000 call if you're lost in a park.
1: Yep, so don't muck around. If you're in a park and you're lost, just make sure that you get onto the authorities. Steve Johnson, thanks so much for your advice.
2: No worries, Deb.
1: Thank you. Nice to talk to you. Ranger from the National Parks and Wildlife Service. And it's such a pleasure at 29 minutes to 6 to see in the studio Jess Harmson, who I usually see on my telly. Hi, Jess.
3: Hi there, Deb. Thanks for having me. Coming up in ABC News, Socceroo Awomobile has responded to Pauline Hanson's comments about multiculturalism. The South Australian was one of four players in the team with African backgrounds. He was asked to weigh in on the issue after he arrived in Adelaide Airport today and says the Socceroos were the representation of what makes Australia. A One Nation spokesperson says the party didn't politicise the Socceroos. China's military has conducted a test launch of a strategic missile in the Pacific Ocean. Australia was among nations notified by China about the long-range missile test in the Pacific with a dummy warhead landing in designated waters of the Pacific. Chinese state media says the missile test was a routine arrangement. And the SANFL has struck an agreement with players to prevent strike action from disrupting play this season. The Players Association raised the possibility of a strike earlier this year over declining wages, with the average player earning just $8 an hour. Last night, the parties signed an MOU to continue discussions in good faith, but the league has stopped short of directly negotiating with players. And Deb, of course, I'm going to have more on these stories in the TV news at 7. But before I go, I hear that you are talking all things play school coming up.
1: We are.
3: And I have to ask you, who was your favourite play school host?
1: If I tell you that, you won't know them because it's so long ago in the ancient past. I can remember that right back to Benita Collings, I reckon. Can I go back that far?
3: You can. I just said she was one of my favourites, along with John. I can't remember John's last name, but he was always a bit cheeky.
1: Oh, John Hamblin?
3: Yes.
1: With the blonde hair?
3: Yes.
1: Yes, he and his double entendres. Yep, so he really got the whole Pixar thing, didn't he? He had two levels of conversation.
3: Yep, the Bluey riding, one for the grown-ups.
1: Exactly, one for the parents, one for the kids. Yeah, 60 years. I was hoping that we had the longest children's television program in the world, but I understand there's one in the UK called Blue Peter that pips it at the post.
3: Oh, it'll all be the longest and most wonderful for me, that's for sure.
1: Exactly, exactly. So great to see you, Jess. Thanks for coming to the studio. You can catch Jess Harmson on the news tonight at 7. It's 27 minutes to 6.
4: 891 ABC Adelaide. Traffic. Tim Attable from the Australian Traffic Network with Adelaide's latest traffic. We've got a couple of pranks to look out for. One, if you're heading down south at Lonsdale, at Sheriff's Road and Lonsdale Road intersection, traffic building south around that one there. And an early one on the north-south motorway, still causing some absolute chaos if you're heading north. Traffic is built back from Dry Creek all the way to the Port River Expressway, so try to avoid it if you can. And that fire in Broadview is slowing things down for northbound travellers along Hampstead Road, the Ian Street, all the way back to Northeast Road as well. Keep an eye for speed cameras across the afternoon at Cavan Road through Dry Creek, Foster's Road, Oakden and Lyons Road in Holden Hill.
1: Thanks very much, Tim. Tim Attawill from the Australian Traffic Network. Just coming back to some of your texts, I hung on to one about prescription, which unfortunately, oh, here it is, I found it. John of Ross Trevor, we were speaking about prescriptions and pharmacists giving prescriptions versus doctors because the Royal College of GPs isn't very happy about it. John of Rosewater said, re-doctors and pharmacists giving antibiotics. The GP sends a urine sample for UTIs. It'll be reported within 24 hours and show which drugs are useful and which not. Blind prescribing by the pharmacist may sell a drug which doesn't work, build resistance, infective bacteria, and doesn't show which drug will work. Plus, in Queensland, a pharmacist prescribed antibiotics but didn't diagnose the appendicitis or a pregnancy, says John. Thank you very much for that. And Judy says, re-pharmacists prescribing for certain conditions. I only have one experience of this, and that time the pharmacist saved us from a nervous night and possible trip to hospital. The puffer my family member reached for when we needed turned out to be empty. The local GP clinics were closed. The local pharmacy had our records, knew me, and said they would prescribe a single puffer, no repeats. It came with clear advice to follow up with a GP, so grateful and a very valuable option. Thank you very much. And thanks to the texter who thought I chucked machinations in because I played them earlier and love them. I didn't even think about that, but thank you. That is awesome. Coming up, something that we have probably all enjoyed at some part of our lives is turning 60 this year. So exciting. And tonight there'll be a very special episode of Australian Story about it. We'll find out what it is next. It's 24 to 6.
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0: think you would find many children in Australia who are have not sung along to that very wonderful theme song. That one a little bit more exciting than the one I listened to as a child. But Australian Stories Child's Play is on tonight and it explores our enduring love. I'm a very enduring love of Play School, 60 years being celebrated this year. And joining us now is one of the presenters of Play School and a very established actor himself, Simon Burke. Simon, thanks for joining us.
1: Thanks for having me. Good evening, Deb.
0: Great to have you along. I'll talk about your career in a bit because, gee, I've loved some of your work, I can tell you now.
1: Thank you so much.
0: But if there is an essence of Play School, it really is in how you think the presenter is talking to you as a child.
1: Yeah, absolutely. I mean, I think that's, you know, probably one of the main secrets of the incredible, enduring, success of the show. And that was something, I mean, I was presenting the show for quite a long time, I think over a period of like 25, 27 years. And that was something that I would always work on and always be encouraged to work on. It's just that idea of you are talking to one person, one four-year-old person, not a bunch of four-year-old kids or, you know, not talking down or talking up to someone, but just, you know, connecting one-on-one, which is, it's like a never-ending sort of quest to get that right. But I really enjoyed that part of it.
0: Well, it sounds a lot like radio to me, Simon,
1: exactly,
0: because that's exactly what you're doing. You're talking

0: into that one person in their car, in the shower, or cooking dinner right now. Well, look, how did you get involved in it in the first place? 25, a quarter of a century of your life involved in play school. Were you approached? Did they approach you?
1: I was approached. I was actually, at the time, I was doing the original cast, Australian cast of Les Miserables in Sydney, and Philip Quast, who was a presenter at the time, he was playing Javert. I was playing Marius. He walked into my dressing room one night and said, oh, the guys from Play School came to see the show last night. They'd like to audition you. And for me, that was like, I mean, when you get that call, it's well known amongst actors, you know, over the last sort of 50 or so years that the Play School audition is probably the hardest audition you'll ever do. It's quite challenging and quite traumatic because, you know, you kind of basically have to kind of learn a 20-minute episode and sort of do it on the fly. And, yeah, so I did the audition a couple of months later and was asked to do an episode, and yeah, it sort of stuck around from then on. It was fantastic. Yeah,
0: obviously very, very good at doing it. But I think part of it is you've got to have the right people, because children have got a very good sense of somebody that they don't relate to. You know what I mean? They've got very good intuition if they're allowed to follow it. So I imagine that you're one of the lovely people that has been a play school presenter, because certainly I always got the strong sense that whoever was doing the hiring made sure that everybody that was speaking to those children was a good person.
1: Yeah, well, you know, I like to think so. And I think you're absolutely right. The connection and the person that you put across to the audience is, you know, is everything. I think it's about approachable. It's about kindness. It's about kind of integrity and sort of, most of all, I mean, you know, half of play school is called play. It's most of all about kind of being prepared to kind of play and sort of muck around a bit. And, you know, back in my day, before they used to edit it in sections, it meant that, you know, we used to do it all as if it was live. It meant you could kind of, you know, once you're a bit comfortable, you could chuck in a couple of a chuckle of jokes for the parents that only they would get. So that was a lot of fun too.
0: Yeah, I do like that. I like that double level. And well, there have been more. Sorry, go on, Simon.
1: No, after you.
0: There have been more than 100 presenters, which is amazing, over the 60 years. And it does sort of change, doesn't it? Sort of with each generation, I've seen the graphics change, the things that you do change to sort of be relevant to the generation to which you're speaking. But I had no idea, in reading about what's on Australian Story tonight, that it actually originated in the UK. Like, it was, well, it wasn't in the UK, but it says here it originated in the UK, and it was very British and straight-laced. But when we took a bit of control, it became a lot more humorous in the Australian way.
1: Absolutely. Look, I suppose it's like, you know, the American Office was very different to the British Office. I mean, it was kind of, I guess, not a franchise, but it was a concept and a successful program, which was, I think, probably quite straight-laced and sort of proper. And very quickly, when it started in, I guess, what is it, 60 years ago, so it's in 1966, I guess, it became its own. It became its own thing, and indeed it outlasted the British play school by several decades. It's one of the longest running, not just children's television shows, it's one of the longest running television shows in the world, which is kind of, it's so wonderful. And I'm so happy to be able to, you know, with the rest of Australia, you know, celebrate this 60th milestone for this wonderful program.
0: It is really cool. Something of which to be very, very proud. Now, it hasn't been without issues for you, though. Can you tell me your thoughts about the diamond window?
1: I hate the diamond window. I always did. you know, I like to think, I called myself the missing link. I am pretty sure, I could bet, that I am the first presenter of Play School who was young enough to have watched it as a kid. I watched it when when it first started. And so and everyone else after me obviously had watched it, but people before me hadn't. And so I kind of think to myself of this kind of, you know, the sort of kind of, I don't know, the missing link, I guess. So when I was in play school for the first, you know, 12, 14 years. It was very much in the scheme of things. And there was some big changes in the early 2000s. And

0: one of the changes was, and they brought in a new window. It used to be the arch, the square, and the round, and they brought in the diamond. And look, I'm a traditionalist.
1: Me too.
0: I was like, give me that arch. And if it turned to the diamond window, I'd kind of boo and hiss.
1: But yeah, yeah. I'm with you, Simon. Always the arch. Always the arch. Yeah,
0: 100%.
1: Definitely. Well, Simon, I'm amazed that you actually saw Play School, because I'm amazed you had any sort of childhood at all. You were, you know, starring in all sorts of things at the age of 12. And I mean, I've got a copy of The Devil's Playground at home, Fred Skepsy's film, which I pull out and watch every few years, and for which I think you were the youngest person to ever win an AFI award. And I think you still hold that record.
0: Yeah. Or, at the time, I was there's two amazing young people who won since. I think one was 12, and one I think was 9. So, like, you know, good on them. But for many years, I was at 13, the youngest.
1: Absolutely brilliant. Best actor award winner.
0: Yeah.
1: So, how did you like? Did you get much of a childhood yourself? You said you liked to play. Maybe you were working too much in your own childhood, and you've learnt how to play on Play School.
0: Yeah, perhaps. I mean, I was a child performer, and you know, it's quite a hard road to hoe making that transition from child actor to adult actor. I think the kind of late teenage years, early 20s are the real key thing. Because I'd been in the business since I was like 10 years old, I decided not to audition for NIDA or go that route or uni. I just kept on kind of doing it like an apprentice and learning my craft. And it's, my goodness, it's

0: 52 years since I did my first professional play. So, yeah, I love being a performer. I've always loved acting. I've always loved challenging myself. But at the heart of it, you know, the times that I've done play school, I think the really interesting thing, and a lot of people have said this, like Noni Hazelhurst and other presenters, is that you learn so much as an actor about yourself doing play school, because so often we are playing different characters, but in play school, you are actually playing yourself. And I mean, I've been jumping around the stage like an absolute dick, if you don't mind me saying so, like, you know, doing Moulin Rouge, you know, on stage and being a kangaroo. I'm thinking, I don't think I would have done this if I hadn't done play school. Like, it teaches you a great kind of an idea that, especially when you're on stage, you know, the contract with the audience in Australia is like, you know, I might be breaking your heart or making you laugh, but we know we're just in the theatre. We're just having fun.
1: Yeah. You know? Yeah. Well, I'm so glad that you got to have a lot of fun for your quarter of a century plus on Play School. And it's on at 8 o'clock tonight on Australian Story. So it's not for children tonight. We've got some good little stories from the background of what has happened on Play School that you're not going to see in a kid's time, I know. But Simon Burke, such a pleasure to talk with you. Thank you very much for marking 60 fantastic years of play school here in Australia. Really lovely to speak with you.
0: Great to speak with you, Deb. I'm actually really looking forward to seeing the show tonight, learning a bit about the show myself.
1: Enjoy. Simon Burke, lovely, great actor and presenter on Play School from 88 through to 2007. I think he made other appearances there. An Australian Story, Child's Play, is on tonight, 8 o'clock on ABC TV and ABC iView. Tony is in Barmer. You feel like you missed out, Tony. Hello.
2: Yes, well, when play school started in 1966, I was already in the workforce.
1: Oh, so did you ever watch it? Did you have your own family? Well, did you watch it with them?
2: I had the fortune of watching it later, another two decades down the track, when my son was born.
1: Okay, and what did you think?
2: Well, he loved it, so I was happy.
1: Oh, good. That's lovely. Well, Tony, you didn't really miss out. You just missed out when you were a kid, but you got there in the end. Thanks so much for calling in. Lovely to talk with you.
2: Bye.
1: Thank you, Tony in Barmera. Lynn says, my now 40-something four adult children absolutely loved play school, as did my two now teenage grandchildren. Such a wonderful show. I always had a giggle when John was on, and favourite presenter was Benita. Oh, yeah, me too. But this person says, as an English

0: hated it. Oh, come on, come on. Who can hate play school? I don't believe it. But anyway, we are going to jump into a deadly dome. What is inside it is from the imagination of Adelaide artist Cedric Varco. So we'll find out what he has created for you to enjoy in Rundle Mall across the next few days. It's 12 minutes to 6.
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0: Just a traffic reminder, there's a two-vehicle crash on the north-south motorway at Dry Creek near the Mawson Lakes outlet. There's emergency services on the scene. It's causing big delays with traffic heading north, banked up all the way to the Port River Expressway on ramp. Austin called in to say, stay in the left two lanes and traffic will flow after that. Austin, thanks for the tip. Much appreciated. At 10 to 6, let's celebrate 50 years deadly, because for five decades, NAIDOC Week has celebrated Aboriginal and Torres Strait Islander cultures and communities. Cedric Varco is an Adelaide artist, has been painting since he was 8 years old, and to celebrate 50 deadly years, he's produced a deadly dome for you to enjoy. It's not painted though. It's an immersive light projection that Cedric has created in collaboration with multimedia studio Polymorphic. Cedric, welcome. Can't speak. Hello, Cedric.
3: Yeah, good day. How are you?
0: I'm good, thank you. Happy 50 years deadly, or should I say happy 65,000 years deadly?
3: Yeah, you should say happy 65,000 years and deadly, I can't. No, no.
0: And well, look, you were painting and creating from a young age. Who taught you?
3: Well, I was lucky enough to grow up. My mum and my aunties and uncles were all artists in their own right. So when I was little, I used to watch them and be fascinated by their beautiful works that they were creating. And I was always interested in, you know, just the stories and of our lands and our waters and the beautiness that they would, you know, when their works were completed, that I thought one day I want to be an artist, and it had stayed with me all those years, and I took it up about 20 something years ago, just as something I like doing in my free time, and I've enjoyed it that much that I want to, you know, continue the knowledge passing down to my younger generation, but also to my children and grandchildren, to make sure that they, you know, that they're knowledgeable in their culture and of their lands and their waters, and being able to pass that on in, you know, in the future as well.
0: That's lovely to do that. Well, tomorrow there's going to be an official opening of NAIDOC Week, in fact, in Rundle Mall, and you're invited to attend. If you're listening, you're invited. And for 4 days, there's going to be an opportunity to step into what has been called Cedric Varco's Deadly Dome. So what is the Deadly Dome, Cedric?
3: The Deadly Dome is an artwork to represent what makes us, you know, the people that we are as First Nations people to Australia. Even though we're all First Nations people to this country, we're all different in our own right. Each nation has got their own laws, language and customs and their own dream and story. Some of them are connected to other nations but what makes us the people that we are, that we're storytellers, we're custodians of the land, but caretakers and very deep spiritual people. So one to represent that of, you know, the not only the 50 years of celebrating, you know, how deadly our culture, the oldest living people in the world, continuous living people in the world, but also what makes us unique in our own right. So, you know, when we talk about our connection to the sky, to the land, to the waters, but also our life was born up out of what is now called Australia. And so I wanted to capture that, what we all have in common, but it's all different in our own right as well.
0: Okay, so we are stepping into a dome. Is there light and imagery all around us, or is there just a screen? How does it work?

0: Yeah, there's lights and imagery all around. So the screen is like extended right around so that you'll see it projected onto right around you. So you'll have to, you know, see it revolving completely from the land to the waters and then up into the sky. So it's all the elements that refers to like the dream time coming up into our physical world, and then us today as we're passing on still that knowledge of the creation into the future as well.
1: And is it exciting seeing your work from your mind brought to life sort of in moving form rather than being just on a canvas?
0: Yeah, it is really surprising just how beautiful it complements each other, because you know, when you see it on the canvas, it's still, so it's not moving or anything like that, other than the, you know, the flow that you have in your artwork and how you place the colors and the symbols and things like that. But to see them actually now moving realistically, like if they were walking or jumping, it's beautiful, yeah. To capture all of that, you know, and I've seen a little glimpse of it, and it's looking deadly.
1: That's what we want to hear. That's great. Well, the show, you can jump into Cedric Varco's Deadly Dome for 6 minutes and experience it. You can stay for longer if you want, depending how busy it is. But congratulations on, you know, getting this commissioned artwork for 50 deadly years, Cedric, and I look forward to jumping in. It's only open from tomorrow through until the 10th of July. Is that right?
0: Yeah.
1: Yep. So if you're heading to the mall, make sure that you have a look at it. And well, thanks so much for your time, and love your work.
0: Yeah, thank you. And look forward to seeing you all there, and keep being deadly. And I hope you enjoy NAIDOC Week this week too.
1: You too, Cedric. Thank you. Cedric Varco, Aboriginal artist based in Adelaide, and you can see his work in the Rundle Mall in the Deadly Dome. Catherine in Cheltenham says, I think Simon on Play School doing a bit with his co-star and all the toys and opera style. Absolutely hilarious cross-generational entertainment. I'm 60 this year. That's lovely, Catherine. Spence Denny. Spence is going to be at the Rymal Park tonight for Illuminate Paws Walk with Safi Spence.
2: Yep. Yep.
1: Oh, we've lost Spence. He is getting ready because the RSPCA fundraiser, the Illuminate Paws Walk, I think it's already underway. It started at 5:30. It goes until 9. We've lost contact with Spence, though. He is broadcasting live from outside. I think he's at the moment outside Lot 14, but heading to Rymal Park. So we'll see if we can get him back on the line. But if we can't, I'll just let you know what I'm doing on drive tomorrow night. The rules and regulations around lights on your car. I bet it's been driving you a little bit crazy with some of the weather that we've had and lots of fog that we've also experienced here and probably around the state. We are going to talk about the rules around lights on your car tomorrow. Now, I think we've tried to get Spence back again. Hello, Spence. Do we have you? Oh, hi, Spence.
3: Hey, Deb. How are you going? Sorry, I don't know what happened then. Anyway, one of the foibles of working in this industry.
1: Exactly.
3: So I'm on North Terrace at the moment. This is joyous, Deb. You would love this. Just the most beautiful dogs. So the first group has stepped off at 5:30. I've had to abandon ship as such because they're heading up North Terrace toward Government House, where, as you know, there's an amazing light display which is beamed onto Government House as well. And so tonight, from in about half an hour's time, that's why I'm walking back, I'm in Rymal Park for, this is the first time they've held this event. It's being organised by the RSPCA and, of course, the Illuminate Group. It's dogs walking at night, and they just love it. I love the names. I've met Paris and Phoenix and Basil and Frank, you name it. Dog names are great, aren't they?
1: They are fantastic, and dogs are fantastic. We've been talking about them tonight, Spence, as well. But I guess the big thing is lots of smells on that route for the dogs.
3: Yeah, a lot of pee mail being examined, that's for sure.
1: Now, you can't do the walking, but who are you having on as guests?
3: Oh, look, we've got the creative director and the producer for Illuminate. We've also got the head chef from the convention centre, because there's actually

0: a meal associated with Illuminate this year as well. And pretty well anyone who has any association with Illuminate is going to be on the program tonight. Really looking forward to it. We'll meet a guy who specializes in dog food. We'll talk with the RSPCA. And, of course, welcome your calls. We're not going to do the quiz in the normal guise tonight. We might just do, like, throw out the occasional, because I've got some torches with me, Deb.
1: Oh,
0: I don't go telling anyone.
1: Valuable.
0: So we might just do some ad hoc quiz questions for a chance to win a torch. So, yeah, that's just part of what you can expect tonight. And I'm just so looking forward to this. And what a fluke of a night. It is
1: gorgeous.
0: A crystal clear night. I've got jeans, skivvy, flanny, jacket, scarf, beanie and gloves, and I don't need it.
1: Oh, really?
0: I look ridiculous.
1: No, well, you never know. You might as the night wears on, but have a fantastic time, Spence.
0: Oh, look at this guy coming toward me now. There's a dachshund.
1: That's what Spence is known for. Spence, you and Safi have a great night.
0: See you then.
1: See you later. Thanks for your company. Thank you to Amy and Sarah. We'll be back to do it tomorrow from 3.
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4: ABC News with Caroline Winter. Good evening. A One Nation spokesperson says the party didn't politicise the Socceroos, only responded to the politicisation that others started. It follows Socceroo winger Awer Mabil's rebuke of Pauline Hanson's monocultural comments made at the National Press Club. Mabil was one of six players with African backgrounds in the squad of 26, and he insists it didn't detract from the team during the World Cup. Returning to Adelaide today, he says suggestions Australia is not a multicultural society are wrong.
5: When somebody tries to divide people based on certain things, because you don't pick where you're born, you don't pick the colour of your skin, you pick to be a good human being, yes, that's a choice. So some people, they choose to go against being good, then that's their own problem. Then they're missing out on what others can bring.
4: A childcare centre northeast of Adelaide has been ordered to close for 2 weeks after a child there was served a suspected allergen and taken to hospital. Edge Early Learning in Gawler East was told to stop providing education and care from today by the Education Standards Board. The provider's chief executive, Chris Chambers, says a chef failed to check the ingredients in food that had come from a supplier. He's requested to extend the closure to 3 months for what he says is a full reset.
6: We contacted all families across the weekend to alert them of the closure so that there was no issue with people turning up this morning. And then our team is following up starting this morning with looking at what alternative capacity we've got at other nearby centres.
4: A warning, this next story contains confronting details. The ABC can reveal police gained an urgent court order to forensically examine the mouth of a woman prior to her being charged with murdering her child on the New South Wales Central Coast. Blake Doyle reports.
7: Police sources have confirmed to the ABC that cannibalism will form part of an investigation into the death of the 4-year-old boy. A woman walked into Wyong Police Station on Saturday, triggering a welfare check. The 32-year-old was charged with murder and refused bail yesterday. Court documents obtained by the ABC show police got an urgent court order for forensic procedures on Saturday afternoon, with a judge in Sydney granting the application to take DNA swabs of a mouth and fingernails. The Department of Communities and Justice says it's examining all relevant information relating to the family.
4: Shadow Foreign Affairs Minister Ted O'Brien says China's missile test in the Pacific Ocean is not welcome. Australia was among countries notified by the Chinese government today that a missile test in the Pacific with a dummy warhead would be conducted within 24 hours. State news agency Xinhua is reporting a strategic missile was launched from a submarine and landed in a target area in the Pacific. Echoing the view of the federal government, Mr. O'Brien says the coalition wants to see a region that is peaceful and stable.
8: We share this region. We want it to be a peaceful one. We do not believe that it is welcome or helpful or an act of stability to have missiles sent into our region.
4: A formal warning has been issued to a young person alleged to have made an online threat towards Indian Prime Minister Narendra Modi. Meg Whitfield reports.
9: Narendra Modi is due to fly into Australia on Wednesday, where he'll meet with Prime Minister Anthony Albanese for the Australia-India Annual Leaders Summit. The Australian Federal Police says on Friday it identified the source of an online threat made towards Mr. Modi and spoke with the young person responsible. The AFP says following an assessment, the young person was issued a formal warning and that there's no current or impending risk to the community. Mr. Modi last met with the Australian Prime Minister in November last year. Mr. Albanese says he looks forward to strengthening the partnership between the two countries.
4: In sport, England has beaten Mexico 3-2 in front of 80,000 fans in Mexico City to reach the FIFA World Cup quarterfinals for the third straight time. Taking a look at South Australia's weather for tomorrow, some morning fog and patchy frost about the agricultural area. Looking at some temperatures, Port Lincoln partly cloudy and 15, Port Pirie mostly sunny and 18, Renmark sunny and 16, some morning fog and frost for Mount Gambier and 15. In Adelaide tomorrow, mostly sunny and 17 degrees. Wednesday, partly cloudy and 17. Thursday, also partly cloudy and 17. A partly cloudy day for Friday and 16. And some showers on Saturday, 17 degrees. And showers on Sunday, 16 degrees. Right now, it's 13 degrees. ABC News.
10: Good evening and welcome to PM. I'm Samantha Donovan, coming to you from the lands of the Wurundjeri people of the Kulin Nation in Melbourne. Tonight, China fires a test missile in the Pacific, just as Australia and Fiji sign a new defence pact. Also at the Royal Commission on Anti-Semitism, social media giant Meta under pressure for its moderating of online hate speech. And Donald Trump gets a red card overturned at the World Cup.
11: If we are allowed to breach the rules in plain sight, what else happens behind the scenes?
10: First this evening, Chinese state media has confirmed that China has conducted a missile test in the Pacific region today. What it's calling a strategic missile was launched from a submarine and landed somewhere in the Pacific Ocean. The Australian government and other countries in the region were alerted to the planned test earlier today. The launch coincided with Australia and Fiji signing a defence treaty in Suva today. Tom Lowry is the ABC's defence and national security reporter.
12: Sam, this really took a lot of people by surprise. We've heard from China that it gave some warning to countries around the region, seemingly only a few hours before this test took place. China's PLA Navy has confirmed the test has now taken place around about noon in whatever time zone it was that this test actually happened, somewhere within the Pacific. The Chinese haven't been terribly specific about that. They say, in their words, a strategic missile was launched from a submarine and landed successfully in that target zone. In a statement posted to social media, China's PLA Navy said that this test aligned entirely with international law and international norms. They said it was a routine arrangement of China's annual military training, and it wasn't targeted at any specific country or target. But of course, it has prompted significant concern around the region. This is the second of these kinds of missile tests we've seen from China in the past couple of years. There was a very similar test carried out back in October 2024, which prompted similar concern from Pacific countries, which routinely push back on what they say is militarization of the Pacific.
10: So, Tom, as I mentioned, the Australian government was notified apparently by China that this was coming earlier today. But since the launch of the missile's been confirmed, has there been any reaction from the Australian government?
12: We have heard from the Australian government and other figures around the region as well on what they say risks destabilising the region, these kinds of actions being carried out. New Zealand's Foreign Minister Winston Peters has had some particularly strong language on this, saying this appears to be becoming a recurrent pattern from China here, given this is the second of these kinds of tests, and urging the region to push back on what he says is militarisation of the region and not what the Pacific wants. We've heard from the shadow foreign affairs minister, Ted O'Brien, with similar language to Winston Peters as well, pushing back strongly on what he says is unhelpful and unwelcome actions with China, particularly contrasting it with the Oceans of Peace agreement that was signed between Australia and Fiji earlier today. He says that's a real contrast between what Australia wants to see within the Pacific and what China wants to do with the Pacific as well. We have too, of course, heard from the Foreign Minister Penny Wong, who's pushed back really heavily on this, saying this is just a deeply unwelcome action from China. Here's a bit of what she had to say in Fiji earlier today.
13: Australia's been clear that this proposed test is in the context of a rapid military build-up by China, which is lacking in the transparency and reassurance as to intent that the region expects. I would make this point. The Pacific Islands Forum leaders have made clear that they want the Pacific to be an ocean of peace. We believe this test is inconsistent with that objective.
10: The Foreign Minister, Penny Wong, speaking in Fiji today. And Tom, certainly a case of interesting timing. What more can you tell us about what's actually in this defence treaty signed today by Australia and Fiji?
12: Look, absolutely fascinating timing, Sam, particularly because it may well be entirely coincidental that just hours before this test was carried out, Australia's Prime Minister, Anthony Albanese, sat down beside Fiji's Prime Minister and signed this new Oceans of Peace agreement, something we weren't expecting to see during the Prime Minister's trip to Fiji, essentially a mutual defence pact with Fiji, elevating the military alliance between Australia and Fiji to the same level as Australia's relationships with the United States, with New Zealand, and recently with Papua New Guinea as well. What this means in practice is that if Fiji or Australia comes under military attack, either side is obliged to respond. That's how this sort of mutual defence pact works. Anthony Albanese says this idea came from Fiji itself. Mr. Albanese was in Fiji to sign a similar but different pact, the Vivali Agreement. The timing, the context given this Chinese missile test is fascinating. The Fijian Prime Minister Rabuka was asked how he thinks China will respond to the signing of this pact, and he said China should understand this is a relationship, this is an agreement between Australia and China, and not something that necessarily has to interest them at all.
10: Tom Lowry is the ABC's Defence and National Security Reporter. Now to the hearings of the Royal Commission on Anti-Semitism and Social Cohesion in Sydney. Today, the social media giant Meta has been grilled on how it deals with hateful content posted on its platforms, including Facebook. Senior correspondent Barbara Miller has been at the hearing today. Barb, what did the Commission hear about Meta's policies on removing hateful content?
14: Well, there was a significant change, Sam, in January 2025, and Meta changed from using AI to help it proactively identify and remove content to a more reactive model. Now, Mark Zuckerberg, the CEO, said at the time that the company wasn't going to be able to catch as much of the bad stuff. But they said this was important to deal with what they saw as a problem of over-enforcement, so where too many posts were being reduced and therefore free speech was being curbed. So these AI models were retired, except that is for instances of the most serious crimes, including we heard child sexual exploitation or terrorism-related posts. And the company moved to a system where there was community informing, essentially. So it was still possible to notify Meta that there was hateful content on its platforms and ask them to remove it, but the company was no longer going out and seeking that, as it were, in many instances. And Council Assisting Richard Lancaster really pushed Ben Good. He's the Global Director of Core Policy at Meta, and he was appearing from the US, on what that change meant for the identification and possible removal of anti-Semitic content.
15: A plainly anti-Semitic post published about an identified individual would be characterised on this analysis as a less severe policy violation by Meta. Is that right?
16: It would be as distinguished from child sexual abuse or plotting a terrorist attack. It would be treated differently. Yes, it would be subject to different enforcement, reactive enforcement.
10: Ben Good is Meta's Global Director of Core Policy. And Barb, the Commission was shown excerpts, I understand, from an internal Meta document outlining talking points on the policy change. What did that reveal?
14: Yes, this was a document produced by the company in response to a notice from the Royal Commission. We understand the company produced a number of documents in a relatively short space of time. This particular one outlined essentially talking points for staff who were asked questions about this move from proactive to reactive moderation of hateful content. And it said that if they were asked, for example, and these phrases might be distressing to some listeners, why phrases like immigrants are scum were not considered dehumanising, this document suggested that staff could highlight that it was important to distinguish between offensive speech and content that could lead to actual offline harm. Staff were instructed in that document that while such speech may be offensive to many, it is not Meta's role to police the offensiveness. Now, it's clear from what the Commission's heard in hearings so far that some in the Jewish community here in Australia have been frustrated at trying to get content removed from Meta's platforms, including Facebook and Instagram, and not being successful.
10: And Barb, did you get an impression about how the head of the Royal Commission, Virginia Bell, was receiving some of these arguments, this information from Meta about how they handle hateful posts?
14: I think there were a couple of notable times when Commissioner Bell interjected in the questioning. One was when the Commission had heard that the number of times that Meta acted to remove hateful content had decreased dramatically. We heard 79% decrease on Facebook, 73%, I believe, on Instagram, from before when this policy was introduced and then afterwards. So, yes, I think we did get a sense today, Sam, that perhaps Virginia Bell, you know, was really trying to pin him down on this and to have him admit that fewer posts deemed hateful might be removed under this new policy.
10: Our senior correspondent, Barbara Miller. Well, intervention is becoming a hallmark of the second Trump presidency. The latest action isn't on another country as such, though, but at the Soccer World Cup. Mr. Trump has reportedly contacted the head of FIFA, Gianni Infantino, to have a suspension against an American player overturned after he received a red card. That means a star US striker can play in Team USA's match against Belgium tomorrow. Rachel Mealy filed this report.
17: Now that is a painful one for the defender.
18: US striker Folarin Balogun was shown a red card during the US match against Bosnia-Herzegovina. A video review revealed he'd stepped on the foot of his opponent.
19: The fight of the season is red card.
18: In World Cup soccer, a red card means you're sent off right away and you also sit out the next game, but not this time. On social media, Donald Trump wrote, "Thank you to FIFA for doing what was right and reversing a great injustice." Today, Balogun was back on the field training with the US team and didn't speak about his unexpected reversal of fortune. But teammate Christian Pulisic welcomed the news.
20: I just found out on the way over here from the guys. Obviously, for us, it gives us a boost. We're really excited. He's been so good for us this tournament, so to have him for tomorrow is obviously really exciting for us.
18: The US coach, Mauricio Pochettino, says he's happy with the decision, declaring that the US had already suffered 30 minutes of play without their star when the red card was issued in the game.
21: We were punished enough against Bosnia-Herzegovina to play with 10 men.
18: The US is set to play Belgium tomorrow morning, Australian time. Belgian officials say they're astonished by FIFA's decision and say it's in direct contradiction of World Cup regulations. Benita Merciades is a FIFA whistleblower who sits on the advisory board of the Reboot FIFA campaign.
11: when you consider, you know, Donald Trump still doesn't accept the result of the 2020 presidential election, it's hardly a surprise that he won't accept that a referee makes a decision to issue a red card.
18: She says the decision calls into question the integrity of the tournament.
11: And that's part of why we have a campaign to reboot FIFA, because the decision making is quixotic, it's inconsistent, it's based on, appears to be based on what is a strange personal relationship between Trump and the president of FIFA, Gianni Infantino.
18: Dr. Catherine Ordway is a sports integrity expert and

0: He's finding it hard to believe.
1: I need to pinch myself sometimes in the arm because it's big, you know.
0: Norway will now meet England, who scored a spectacular 3-2 victory over co-host Mexico. Already, commentators and fans alike saying it was a match which will go down in history.
2: I went to World Cup in 82. I went to last World Cup. I went to last Euros. It's the best match I've ever been to in my life. We all grew up with the Azteca Stadium. I wanted to come to Azteca Stadium. It's an iconic stadium. And that the game, the atmosphere, the Mexican people, everything was incredible. Just an amazing atmosphere.
3: An England fan having a good time at the World Cup in Mexico. That report from Rachel Mealy. This is PM. I'm Samantha Donovan. You can hear all our programs live or later on ABC Listen. To Iran now, where the funeral procession of the late Supreme Leader Ayatollah Ali Khamenei is underway in Tehran. He was killed in an airstrike at the start of the war in a joint operation by Israel and the United States. The ABC's Asia editor Karishma Vyas is in Tehran.
4: Well, they're quite extraordinary historic scenes. There's just a sea of black that you see on the main artery going through central Tehran. Tens of thousands of people dressed in black, the women in the traditional chadors from head that cover them from head to foot. There are flags, thousands of them are being waved in the air. Many of them are the Iranian flags, but there's also red flags which symbolize revenge here in Tehran, and that goes to show the anger that people feel towards the assassination of their leader, which was carried out in a joint Israeli-US operation. People are carrying placards with the face of their former Supreme Leader, Ali Khamenei. We've also seen the remains of the Supreme Leader, along with those of his family members who were also killed, is now making its way through the procession very slowly. They're on a large open-air truck. Their coffins are there, and crowds are just surging towards this truck, making it very difficult for it to move. Many of them extending their hand to touch this truck as it's moving past them.
3: Karishma, how would you describe the mood there? It sounds like there's a real desire for revenge against the US and Israel, but great sorrow as well.
4: Yeah, that it is palpable. For the last 2 days, the remains of the Supreme Leader have been lying in state in Tehran's Grand Masala. It's a huge religious complex. And every day, tens of thousands came there to pay their respects. And we saw men and women just openly weeping as they were facing the coffins. Many of them left messages in chalk along a wall that was kind of created a perimeter around the coffins. People were absolutely distraught at having lost a leader that had ruled their country with absolute authority for almost 37 years. But, you know, along with that, as you mentioned, there was great anger when we spoke to people. They really called on revenge against the United States, against Israel for assassinating, you know, somebody that many considered to be their father.
3: Ali Khamenei has been succeeded as Supreme Leader by his son Mojtaba, but he hasn't been seen since those airstrikes earlier in the year. Is there any sign of him at the funeral procession?
4: No, it's been quite a conspicuous absence. We did see the former Supreme Leader's other sons, three of his other sons, attend the funeral ceremony in the religious complex on Sunday. They were very emotional. But we have not seen or heard from Mojtaba Khamenei since he was named the Supreme Leader in March. Now, there are reports that he was with his father when the airstrikes hit their compound on the 28th of February. He has been severely injured, reportedly, but we have not had any sign of him, apart from a few statements he's released since he was named Supreme Leader. And this is fueling a lot of speculation amongst Iranians about whether he is too incapacitated to lead this country at this most critical time.
3: And Karishma, this is a long funeral procession, I understand. What happens next?
4: Well, after today, after the procession to

0: day, the remains of the Supreme Leader and his family members make their way to the religious city of Qom. And after that, there are also services planned in neighbouring Iraq in the cities of Najaf, as well as Karbala, which are Shiite holy cities. And then finally, the remains will make their way back into Iran and will be buried in the city of Mashhad on Thursday.
1: That's the ABC's Asia editor, Karishma Vyas, reporting from Tehran. Experts are warning people not to touch mysterious man-made objects washed up on beaches after space junk was found onshore in far north Queensland. Metal orbs dubbed space balls were discovered over the weekend, prompting emergency services and the Australian Space Agency to close the area. Kimberly Price has more.
2: Many people go to the beach to collect washed-up shells and coral. One of the last things you'd expect to see is basketball-sized metal balls. But that's exactly what was discovered at Forest Beach, north of Townsville, in far north Queensland. Locals were unsure where the mystery balls came from, but experts say there's a perfectly normal explanation.
3: I can almost certainly promise you it's not little green men, but rather just a piece of debris that us humans have put up there.
2: Dr. Sarah Webb is an astrophysicist from Swinburne University. She says as space exploration increases, more junk is ending up in our atmosphere and returning back to Earth.
3: Currently, we estimate there's 130 million pieces of debris greater than a millimetre orbiting around our Earth, and we currently track 35,000 of them.
2: Point Nemo, in a remote part of the South Pacific Ocean, is a crash site for spacecraft and satellites, and it's estimated there's over 200 satellites that have crashed there and sunk. But Dr. Webb says the space balls that washed up on Forest Beach are likely to have come from a rocket.
3: With so many different launches that we have around the world, it could have come from a myriad of different rocket programs, likely a lower stage of a rocket, so one that would have not burnt up in our atmosphere because it would have disengaged before it reached orbit.
2: The Australian Space Agency is continuing investigations to find out exactly where the metal orbs came from. Sarah Webb says as there's an increasing volume of space junk, people need to be aware of the risks involved in picking up the objects.
3: These space balls tend to be highly pressurised cylindrical or round containers that can contain anything from helium, hydrogen to even hydrazine, so rocket fuel. And so that's really what the main concern here is whether there's still any gases that are under high pressure that could essentially explode and be very dangerous, or whether there's any gases or fuels that just themselves are quite dangerous if leaking out. You don't want to breathe that in or touch that.
2: For the residents of Forest Beach, it was a strange weekend. Acacia Griffith's home has private beach access, and she was told to evacuate on Friday when the space balls were discovered.
4: So I pretty much just grabbed washing baskets and started loading up the kids' clothes and important documentation to chuck in the car, and was like ready to leave. And then the landlord just said to calm down and just wait it out and we'll see what happens.
2: The next day, Acacia Griffiths wanted to know what was going on.
4: We were pretty much told that they had reduced the risk down to a 50-metre radius around the objects, that they tested the objects overnight and they came back like testing negative to flammable, or like a reaction was going to happen, they would explode.
2: Lisa Scobie works at Forest Beach Takeaway and says her father was one of the first people to notice the mysterious objects.
5: My dad took the police down to where they were located so that they could have a look at what had washed up at that point.
2: She says there were some initial concerns about the balls being dangerous.
5: They were a bit away from the township, but, you know, there is housing and stuff not too far from where they've washed up. Has it been toxic? Is it in the water? Is it safe? It's lucky that, you know, if they're floating around in the water that they haven't been hit by someone in a boat or something like that.
2: Dr. Sarah Webb says while there's more space debris in our atmosphere, the chances of being struck is very slim.
3: I believe you're more likely to get struck by lightning twice, but never say never. We are a very big country. There's always the risk that we will see more debris burn-up events over our skies and potentially more debris that washes up on our shores.
2: Forest Beach residents have been warned that more debris could wash up, but the area is now safe.
1: Kimberly Price reporting. Thanks for being with me for PM. I'm Samantha Donovan. The podcast of the full program is available on ABC Listen. And we'll be back at the same time tomorrow. Good night.

0: ABC News with Caroline Winter. Good evening. A One Nation spokesperson says the party didn't politicise the Socceroos, only responded to the politicisation that others started. It follows Socceroo winger Aware Mabil's response to Pauline Hanson's monocultural comments made at the National Press Club. Mabil was one of six players with African backgrounds in the squad of 26, and he insists it didn't distract the team during the World Cup. Returning to Adelaide today, he says suggestions Australia is not a multicultural society are wrong.
1: When somebody tries to divide people based on certain things, because you don't pick where you're born, you don't pick the colour of your skin. You pick to be a good human being, yes, that's a choice. So some people, they choose to go against being good, then that's their own problem. Then they're missing out on what others can bring.
0: South Australia's Education Standards Board says it's investigating an incident at one of the state's Edge Early Learning Centres. The Gawler East Centre has been ordered to close for 2 weeks after a child was hospitalised for consuming a suspected allergen. SA Education Board Chief Executive Ben Gramola says the centre was previously closed in April for a related issue.

0: for consuming a suspected allergen. SA Education Board Chief Executive Ben Gramola says the centre was previously closed in April for related issues. He says he's seriously concerned about the site's ability to manage allergens.
1: During this next 2 weeks, we'll be investigating the matter further to understand whether we have confidence for this service to be opened after that 2 week period or not. If we don't have confidence, we'll take further action.
0: A warning, this story contains confronting details. The New South Wales government has ordered an independent review into the Child Protection Department's handling of a case after the death of a four-year-old child. Blake Doyle reports.
2: Police sources have confirmed to the ABC that cannibalism will form part of an investigation into the death of the four-year-old boy. A woman walked into Wyong Police Station on Saturday, triggering a welfare check. The 32-year-old was charged with murder and refused bail yesterday. Court documents obtained by the ABC show police got an urgent court order for forensic procedures on Saturday afternoon, with a judge in Sydney granting the application to take DNA swabs of a mouth and fingernails. The Department of Communities and Justice says it's examining all relevant information relating to the family.
0: Shadow Foreign Affairs Minister Ted O'Brien says China's missile test in the Pacific Ocean is not welcome. Australia was among countries notified by the Chinese government today that a missile test in the Pacific with a dummy warhead would be conducted within 24 hours. State news agency Xinhua is reporting a strategic missile was launched from a submarine and landed in a target area in the Pacific. Echoing the view of the federal government, Mr. O'Brien says the coalition wants to see a region that is peaceful and stable.
3: We share this region. We want it to be a peaceful one. We do not believe that it is welcome or helpful or an act of stability to have missiles sent into our region.
0: A formal warning has been issued to a young person alleged to have made an online threat towards Indian Prime Minister Narendra Modi. Meg Whitfield reports.
4: Narendra Modi is due to fly into Australia on Wednesday, where he'll meet with Prime Minister Anthony Albanese for the Australia-India Annual Leaders Summit. The Australian Federal Police says on Friday it identified the source of an online threat made towards Mr. Modi and spoke with the young person responsible. The AFP says following an assessment, the young person was issued a formal warning and that there's no current or impending risk to the community. Mr. Modi last met with the Australian Prime Minister in November last year. Mr. Albanese says he looks forward to strengthening the partnership between the two countries.
0: To sport now, and England has beaten Mexico 3-2 in front of 80,000 fans in Mexico City to reach the FIFA World Cup quarterfinals for the third straight time. Mexico becomes the second of three co-hosts knocked out after Canada went down to Morocco 3-0 in their round of 16 match. To the weather now, some morning fog and patchy frost about the agricultural area across South Australia. To those temperatures, Port Lincoln partly cloudy and 15 tomorrow. Port Pirie mostly sunny and 18 degrees. Renmark sunny and 16. And Mount Gambier morning fog and frost and 15. Tomorrow in Adelaide a mostly sunny day with a top of 17 degrees. Wednesday partly cloudy, also 17. Thursday partly cloudy and 17 again. Friday partly cloudy and 16 degrees. Saturday showers and 17. Right now it's 13 degrees. ABC News.
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6: 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I've taken a little bit of time to get away and recharge after the start of the year, but I'll be back in the morning's chair very soon, keeping you company from 9 and bringing you all the news you need to know.
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8: Hello and welcome to the evening program. Spence Denny is my name, and what a joyous scene this is here at Rymal Park at the moment. So for the first time, part of Illuminate is the Illuminate Paws Walk, and 800 dogs have registered to be part of the walk here tonight. And already a couple of hundred have stepped off. What about my little dog, Saffy, down here? By the way, oh, there's another corgi. There's my dog, Saffy's back. I've seen five corgis here so far and an amazing array of names. We'll talk to some dog owners and stuff like that as the night progresses. But I'd love to know from you, what's the most creative or the most unusual name

0: that you've either called your dog or a name you've come across of another dog. 0467 922 891, that's the text line, or you can jump on the phone, 1300 222 891. Now, I'm not going to do the quiz tonight after 7 o'clock. I know. Reeling back in horror, I hear you say. Well, I'm not going to do a traditional quiz. What I'm going to do is I've actually got some torches here with me, and I'm going to ask those people who are here a relatively easy dog-related question for a chance to win one of the torches. So that'll be coming up after 7. And what we have ahead for you tonight is basically an insight into all aspects of Illuminate. So night visions, which is on in Botanic Gardens, just over the road from where we are at the moment in Rymal Park. I had a chance to go there on Saturday, and I recorded just a bit of commentary of what the lights through there are like. In the meantime, here at Rymal Park at the moment, there's this enormous sign with paws walk on it, which people are walking through. And in the distance through the lake, there are these mechanized swans, these illuminated swans that are swimming over Rymal Park Lake, and behind them is pink trees. So the trees of the deciduous trees behind Rymal Park Lake, and they have these pinky, purpley lights going through there, and it is truly stunning. Also in front of me is an area where there are dogs on lights, which are being displayed. It is just such a beautiful thing. And, you know, when you consider that last week, the rain that Adelaide experienced, not that I experienced it quite to that extent. In fact, I was in Victoria last week and we got a fair bit of rain, but not like you got here in Adelaide. In fact, shortly we'll hear a little bit of what Troy Sincock found at Torrens Lake this morning, because that volume of water coming down also brings a lot of debris and stuff like that. So we'll get to that shortly. But tonight, the weather, it's about 11 degrees here in the city at the moment, and it is a crystal clear sky. Despite the fact that we have a fair bit of light pollution, you can see Venus quite clearly, that first one in the sky, and some of the stars are now starting to make their presence felt through here. So it is just beautiful. Lots of things on our drive that I want to investigate further, which we will do at some stage during the week. Let me, hang on, Sheila, come over here. Sheila, come and say hello to me. This is Sheila with her beautiful... Hello, we're on live on air, Sheila, here. A regular caller. Nice to meet you.
1: Good to meet you.
0: So your dog is?
1: Blaze.
0: Blaze. And how did Blaze go?
1: Brilliant. She's bomb-proof.
0: She what?
1: She's bomb-proof.
0: Bomb-proof. Blaze, you are beautiful. What is Blaze?
1: An English Springer Spaniel.
0: Oh, she's gorgeous, isn't she? Yeah.
1: I think she's more interested in the dogs than the lights, but, you know, I'm just hazarding a guess there.
0: Yeah. So you actually quite often walk her at night, don't you?
1: No, rarely. Oh. So I was kind of worried about how she'd go, but she's loving it. Loved all the dogs.
0: Yeah.
1: Look at her. She's just waiting for another treat, but I only had one.
0: There's that look, isn't there?
1: Did you go? Met your dog. I met Safi.
0: Yeah,
1: no,
0: Safi's here somewhere. Yeah. Did you walk all the way to the Government House?
1: No, I didn't. I'll do that another time.
0: Okay. Well, you need to do that before Illuminate finishes, because the whole of Government House is like a screen. And illuminated with various quite psychedelic patterns.
1: Well, I'd love to do that. It's just that a 45-kilo Labrador took me out at the dog park and I've ruined my knee, so I can't walk too far at the moment.
0: Yeah. Oh, and I'm glad you came. And nice to meet you, Blaze. Yeah, no, this isn't food. This isn't food. Okay, see you, Blaze.
1: Thanks, man.
0: Nice to meet you. So, as I say, 800 dogs registered here tonight. We will meet the director and artistic director of Illuminate as the evening progresses. We'll talk to the RSPCA because in many ways this is like an alternative to the Million Paws Walk, which was a major fundraiser for the RSPCA, and they had to pull up stumps on the Million Paws Walk some time ago. So this is most of the money from this tonight is going to the RSPCA. Frank's here. Now, everyone knows Frank because Frank calls in regularly for the quiz. G'day, Frank. How far did you get?
2: We're all the way.
0: Did you look at Government House?
2: No, not quite. But I think it stopped just before Government House.
0: Okay. So Government House is where they have a lot of illuminated... it's basically a big screen.
2: Oh, okay. Yeah. No, everybody seemed to turn around just before that. Oh. You know, at the War Memorial.

0: basically.
1: I know you need to keep going. Go on, off you go.
0: No. Charlie's still got legs, but I'm afraid I'm running out of them. So, yeah.
1: And Charlie was well behaved?
0: He was. He was a bit freaked out with some of the dogs, but other dogs he was pretty relaxed. Okay. Yeah. So he had fun.
1: Oh, good. All right, well, Frank, well, thank you for coming.
0: No worries.
1: I'm glad you enjoyed the walk. 1-300-222-891 is the number to call if you have any contribution you'd like to make to the evening. Who's on the phone for us now? It is... Oh, no, no one. She hung up. I'd love to know what some of your dog names are. I spent some of my previous dog, a Gordon Setter, was called Haggis. That is brilliant. Thank you. Evening all. Was with you in spirit, Bess from Cow, with a beautiful dog, which is laying flat on its back at the moment. So one of the stories that that our breakfast team, Mike and Gus, discussed this morning was in the wake of the huge rain. Some parts of the Adelaide Hills had 121 mil of rain, which is just incredible. So as you can imagine, the water was absolutely streaming into Torrens Lake, and into Torrens Lake and over the weir. And so with that comes a lot of debris, and we know there's also been a fair bit of duckweed that has accumulated in there over the last couple of weeks as well. So Troy Sidcock ventured down to the Torrens Weir this morning and described what he saw to Mike and to Gus.
2: Images of the Torrens Weir here saw water absolutely gushing for days. It was loud, it was very wet, hundreds of litres of water rushing through every single second. But as things have calmed down here, what you see now is this vast carpet of fluorescent green. I would say it's about 100 square metres of duckweed, and there's rubbish collecting around the weir. It is very unsightly. There's discarded drink containers, there's large branches, and all sorts of stuff have collected in this big green mass. And these things now are just still and sat floating on the surface of the Torrens.
3: There still seems to be quite a bit of water coming through the gates there.
2: Yeah, there is still an amount, not quite as much as a couple of days ago, but it's still rushing through. Of course, when this duckweed becomes too thick, which can occur under these kinds of conditions, the City of Adelaide will use boats to net the plants into a confined area, then that they vacuum them up from there. Thankfully, right now, there's not much of a fragrance yet, but if we got a reasonable amount of sun, this really could get on the nose. So I would imagine the cleanup effort would have to begin this week, because there is a lot of duckweed here right now.
1: That's Troy Sidcock, who was at Torrens Weir this morning. So this, hello, ladies. My name's Spence. I'm with ABC Radio. How Amelia? How are you going? And that's Amelia Mulcahy from Channel 7. Hey, this is my weakness. Basset hounds. No, but it's my weakness because I grew up with basset hounds. As a kid, yes. So tell me, is this your dog?
4: Yes, it is. This is George.
1: George. Yeah. Hello, George. Come here, George. Come here. So nothing about basset hounds is good because they slobber. They get their ears in their food.
4: Yeah, that's right. His ears are very crunchy all the time.
1: Hello, George. Hello, George. So George is a lemon pie.
4: Yeah, that's right. Yeah.
1: And so was George excited about the walk tonight?
4: Yes, he was very excited. He's a bit overwhelmed.
1: Has he gone yet, or are you about to step off?
4: We're about to go, yeah.
1: Oh, I don't want to hold you up. Oh, he is a ripper. He's a big basset hound.
4: Yeah, he's pretty solid. He's a bit of a unit.
1: He is a bit of a unit, no doubt about that, George. Yeah.
4: You're perfect.
1: Yes, he is. So my
4: big ears can't hear anything anyway.
1: Yeah, so my basset hounds were both named Pippi. One was Pip Chin Annabelle. And the other one was Pip in Annabelle. And I miss those dogs so much.
4: Yeah. They're very stubborn, aren't they?
1: No.
4: Yes, very. Well, mine is anyway. Yeah.
1: Well, George, enjoy the walk. I didn't even ask your name.
4: Carly.
1: Carly, nice to meet you, Carly. Nice to meet you too, George. You'd be a good boy, won't you? Yeah, I'm Ruby Rule. Hey, a lot to talk about at the World... Oh, on the phone, hang on. Who's on the... I've got to walk back over here, tell me who's on the telephone. 1-300-222-891 is the number to call if you want to get involved in the program at all. Oh, Ian's on the phone. G'day, Ian.
5: How you going, Spence?
1: Good, mate. You got a dog name for me?
5: Yes, I got an old dog. His name is Bundy.
3: Bundy.
6: Yeah, but on Friday I'm taking delivery of an 8-month-old Kelpie. His name is Whiskey.
3: Whiskey?
6: Oh. Yeah, and I'm looking for a girlfriend, but you've got to have a dog called Vodka.
1: Or Cola, or Dry Ginger. Ginger would be a good name because you could have Bundy and Ginger. That'd be a nice little combination, wouldn't it?
6: You don't mix in it with Bundy or Whiskey. You're just drinking straight, so that's why you've got to have Vodka.
1: Yeah, I can't do Bundy. Bundy is, yeah. Me and Bundy are not friends.
6: Oh, right.
1: Yeah. Your dog would be, of course. But, yeah, actual...
6: He's beautiful. He's 15-year-old Labrador.
1: Oh, wow. How's he getting along? How's his hips?
6: Oh, he can still launch himself in the back of the four-wheel drive.
1: Oh, okay. Well, that's good. That's good for a 15-year-old.
6: He's been a farm dog for the last 10 years.
1: Yeah, okay. Oh, that's good. That's good. All right. Thanks, Ian. Thanks for the call, my friend.
6: Okay,
1: see you, mate.
6: Thanks,
1: bye-bye. And also, Sharon called earlier from the hills to say her chihuahua is named Squirty Pants. Rufus, nice to see you. Rufus's master, David, has sent through a photograph of Rufus as well. Now, what I started to say before is that what a day it has been in the FIFA World Cup. A lot of controversy over the decision to reverse a red card. I mean, there's discussion over whether or not a red card was valid or not, but regardless, FIFA will be under pressure now because they have bowed to a request from the president of the US. And an amazing game between England and Mexico. So let's get a wrap of what happened today. And here is the ABC's Zane Bojack.
7: There were two extraordinary round of 16 wins for Norway and England on day 25. But an off-field incident that involved political interference from Donald Trump and the White House, which has threatened to overshadow the entire tournament. The World Cup plunged into uproar after FIFA suspended a red card given to United States striker Folarin Balogun ahead of the host nation's clash with Belgium on Tuesday morning in Australia. The decision angered Belgian officials and was condemned by football fans and commentators all over the world. The extraordinary FIFA ruling means Balogun, who has scored 3 goals at this World Cup, will be able to play despite receiving a red card for inadvertently treading on a Bosnian defender in USA's 2-0 victory last round. It usually triggers a 1-game ban, which cannot be appealed by that player's national team. But US President Donald Trump personally intervened, asking FIFA President Gianni Infantino to review the red card decision. After this came out, Trump tweeted, "Thank you, FIFA, for doing what was right and reversing a great injustice." The sports governing body now saying the Balogun ban will be suspended for a year without offering any specific explanation. The Royal Belgian Football Association reacted furiously in a media release, adding that it was investigating all potential options in response to the decision. Coach Rudy Garcia said this through an interpreter.
8: A lot of our thoughts and opinions are in the release. We're not defending the national team or the federation. We are defending football, whether it's ethic or integrity. It's the first time in the World Cup history that such a decision is taken. I am a head coach. I will focus on my team, on tomorrow's game, regardless of the 11 starting players from the US. I will focus on my team, the pitch tomorrow, and for us to get the victory so we can reach the quarterfinals.
7: As you can understand, it was a different reaction from USA coach Mauricio Pochettino, who thought justice had prevailed.
9: We celebrate all that decision. We were punished enough against Bosnia-Herzegovina to play with 10 men. 30 minutes in a decision that was complete unfair.
7: Meanwhile, on the football field, it was a dramatic win for England over Mexico at a packed out Estadio Azteca. In a pulsating game which saw England play the last 40 minutes down a man with Jarrell Kwanzaa sent off, England progressed 3-2 over the World Cup co-hosts with a penalty to captain Harry Kane and a brace from star midfielder Jude Bellingham.
10: Bukayo Saka, pass Kane, but Bellingham! Coming again.

0: courtesy of SBS, the Three Lions managing to seal their first ever win at the ground where Diego Maradona and Argentina eliminated England in 1986 with that infamous hand of God. England's victory sees them through to play Norway in the quarterfinals after Brazil's hopes of a sixth World Cup were dashed by the finishing of Norwegian striker Erling Haaland. The Manchester City talisman joined Lionel Messi and Kylian Mbappe on 7 goals for the tournament with a late second half brace as they scored a 2-1 victory in New Jersey.
1: Haaland! Oh, wonderful! He has nailed it for Norway! Their greatest day! Their mightiest hero! And Brazil are broken!
0: After scoring a late penalty in stoppage time, Brazilian superstar Neymar called time on his international career. The 34-year-old superstar finishing at the same stadium he started his Brazil career 16 years ago with a friendly against USA in 2010. He finishes as his nation's all-time top scorer with 80 goals, 3 more than hero Pelé. Haaland and Norway now progress to play the winner of England and Miami on Sunday morning Australian time, while the world's eyes will turn to tomorrow's round of 16 matches as Cristiano Ronaldo and Portugal hope it will be third time lucky as they try to bring down the might of Spain for the first time at a World Cup, while the United States and controversial inclusion Falar and Bellingham will take on Belgium in Seattle.
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3: Welcome to Evenings with Spence Denny, live from Illuminate Adelaide in Rymal Park on 891 ABC Adelaide, South Australia and Broken Hill.
4: We are in Rymal Park because for the first time, an aspect of Illuminate this year is the Illuminate Pause Walk. And it's just a delight to be here tonight to be able to broadcast the evening program. 800 dogs have been registered for tonight's event. I've spoken to the owner of an Irish Wolfhound. And now, Nina, tell me about these two dogs that I don't suspect are going to do a lot of walking.
5: They've actually been doing a fair bit. We walk from the car park. But, they're little chihuahuas.
4: So this one's a little pup, isn't it?
5: Yeah, she's a pup. She's about 6 months old. The other one's 12 months, but they are teacup chihuahuas. So tiny.
4: They're the smallest dogs I've ever seen.
5: Yeah, well, they won't get much bigger than that either. So.
4: Oh, really?
5: This is it.
4: Okay. And so when you see something like that big long-haired shepherd over there, does that make you nervous?
5: No, love dogs. I've had all sorts. So, yeah. But they don't scare me.
4: No, I'm talking about nervous about how appetising these two little dogs might be for a long-haired shepherd.
5: These are real toughies.
4: Oh, really?
5: They start barking at them.
4: Oh, really? Mm. No, they've got small dog syndrome.
5: Mm-hmm. Big time.
4: Yeah. So, what are their names?
5: You've got Lexi, and. And Eva. Sorry, I've gotten shy. Yeah. Eva.
4: Eva?
5: Eva. E-V-A.
4: Oh, Eva. Eva.
5: And Lexi.
4: And Lexi. Hello, Lexi. I know. Look at those big eyes. Wanted to go. You're not going to get an illuminated collar, are you? Because you're not going to get one around their necks.
5: No, I'll have to alter them to fit.
4: Yeah. All right. Well, I'm holding you up because the walk's about to go. You're holding both your dogs.
5: Thank you.
4: You're here with your grandson Dominic and your daughter as well. So enjoy them. And thank you for coming. It's a joyous event, isn't it?
5: It's fantastic. And to see so many and knowing what it's all going to. Yeah. So excellent.
4: Well, enjoy.
5: Thank you.
4: Make sure you go all the way to Government House.
5: We will.
4: Because that's all, it's like a big screen. It's beautiful.
5: Beautiful. Okay. Thank you very much.
4: See you guys. See ya. Enjoy the walk. See ya. Bye for now. You're listening to 891 ABC Adelaide, South Australia, Broken Hill, and 105.7 ABC Radio Darwin and the Northern Territory. What time is it? Oh, it's only 5 to 7. After the news at 7 o'clock, we will introduce you to the director and the founder, the creative director and the founder of Illuminate Adelaide, which, boy, last week when the rain was at its height, I'm sure they were pretty nervous about this event. But for some reason, everything has gone to plan and the weather here is just gorgeous at the moment. If you want to get involved in the program, love to hear from you. 1-300-222-891 is the telephone number, or you can text 0467-922-891. We're not going to do the quiz as such tonight. If I get a chance, I'll ask some questions. I might find some kids because I've got some torches here. And where did I put the torch? Just there. And so we'll ask some dog-related questions for the kids. If you want to ring in and say any creative dog names you've heard, I'd love to hear from you. Here's a couple. My mum has labradoodles called Humphrey and Baloo. Hi, Spence. Our dog is called Destiny. She's a Border Collie German Shepherd Cross. We call her Destiny Doorknob. She knows how to open the back door. Chris, wow. That's Chris from the YP. Hi, Spence. Read dog's names. Decades ago, my father worked in ag sales and machinery, trialling a new machine, walking ahead of this, checking for stumps and rocks, and popped up a tiny Aussie Terrier. The machine's driver named was Barney, so he brought it home and named with his name. Mum said it's a little girl, so Barney became Rubble. We loved her for years. All through my childhood, she was often smuggled into places where dogs are to go. Back in the day, oh, that is just lovely. Oh, Rubble sounds like she was a ripper of a dog. If you have any creative dog names you'd like to share, 1-300-222-891 or text 0467-922-891. Some other aspects of Illuminate this year include an event which is incorporating light and food, and that is at the Convention Centre. We'll talk about that later. And we're also going to talk about the combination of light and sound later as well. If you haven't had a chance to get over to Night Visions at Botanic Gardens just yet, it is terrific. I've been the last couple of years. In fact, last year we broadcast from the entrance to Night Visions. And to be honest, I didn't really get a chance to have a good look around it last year because I was on air, and by the time we went to air, it was dark, and so I couldn't keep going. So I went this year, and aspects of it are really quite hypnotic. The way that the music is choreographed with the light and the different aspects and installations that you walk through is just incredible. So after 9 o'clock, when we introduce you to the creative director and the founders of Illuminate, I might just play a little bit of my observations from Night Visions. We're about a minute away from the news. This is a failed guide dog, you say?
6: It's a failed guide dog.
4: I have one of those too.
6: That's why we came up.
4: So who's this?
6: This is Lily.
4: Lily, you are a ripper. Hello, Lily. It's so good to see you. Lily is quite a dark golden lab and looking really... And how good is it that they poo on command?
6: Oh, amazing. Yeah, very good. But I've got bags just in case.
4: Yeah, just in case. But it's not going to be an issue for you because they are just so well behaved, aren't they?
6: Yeah, she's a beautiful thing.
4: Yeah. How old is Lily now?
6: Three, just turned three.
4: Oh, good. And she failed because?
6: Refusals.
4: Ah, yeah. Okay.
6: She's got her own mind.
4: Oh, yeah. So mine failed because she was too sociable. Couldn't resist other dogs.
6: Yeah.
4: And that's a distinct disadvantage when it comes to guiding someone who's vision impaired.
6: It'd be like chasing a ball.
4: Indeed, indeed. Hey, thanks for coming over and saying hello. Okay. Bye for now. You listen to 891 ABC Adelaide, South Australia, Broken Hill. Let's do the latest in ABC News.
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2: ABC News with Caroline Winter. Good evening. The exact location of China's latest ballistic missile test remains unclear amid concerns Beijing is trying to normalise missile testing in the Pacific. ABC Foreign Affairs reporter Stephen Jedgetts has more.
8: Over the last few hours, we've started to get a slightly clearer idea of what's happened. Essentially, Chinese state media has confirmed that a submarine somewhere in the Pacific has launched a ballistic missile or a long-range missile as part of its testing operations. Now, this is something which is going to be extremely unwelcome across most of the Pacific because we saw in 2024 China launch an ICBM, an intercontinental ballistic missile. That was the first time we'd seen a test like that for a number of decades. This isn't exactly the same because it's a long-range missile launched from a submarine, but it's already drawn a strong response from both Australia and New Zealand.
9: South Australia's Education Standards Board says it's investigating an incident at one of the state's childcare providers, which was ordered to close after a child was hospitalised for consuming a suspected food allergen. Sophie Holder has the details.
10: The decision to close the centre came after a chef at Edge Early Learning in Gawler East failed to check ingredients in a food that had come in from a supplier and was then served to a child, who was then taken to hospital for consuming a suspected allergen. The provider was ordered to close for 2 weeks, but has opted to stay closed for 3 months instead. The centre was previously closed in April for related issues. For now, parents are being contacted by the centre to find alternative care arrangements for children affected.
9: A vigil has been held in the community of Wyong on the New South Wales Central Coast to remember the four-year-old boy who was allegedly murdered by his mother. His body was discovered on Saturday afternoon after his mother attended the police station. She's been charged with domestic violence murder, and police sources have confirmed she's also under investigation over allegations of cannibalism. The state government has ordered an independent review into how child welfare agencies previously interacted with the family to determine whether more could have been done to protect him. Naomi Hura is among those who've turned out for the vigil and says people are trying to come to terms with the loss and are in shock.
11: I have two children and six grandchildren here. I've raised my children and grandchildren here. So seeing this happen in our own backyard is really, really hit home for everybody. But that little boy in that space of what's happened to him, we're deeply sorry.
9: Anti-Semitic and racist vandalism at one of Australia's most significant Anzac sites has been condemned by local leaders and Jewish community representatives. Swastikas and anti-Jewish abuse were found spray-painted on rocks and historic battlements at the Princess Royal Fortress in Albany on Western Australia's southern coast. The city holds special significance in Anzac history as the final departure point for more than 40,000 Australian and New Zealand troops who sailed from there to fight in World War I. Police are investigating while the City of Albany says the graffiti is being removed. Melbourne's Northern Football Netball League says it won't be drawn into discussions around the conditions of multi-use sporting grounds following a player sustaining critical injuries during a match. Meg Whitfield has the details.
12: 27-year-old Nathan Fitzgerald is receiving end-of-life care after sustaining successive head knocks after going in for a tackle during a game in Laylaw on Saturday. It's understood he ultimately landed on the cricket pitch, which was covered by synthetic turf. It's prompted his club to call for an investigation into the way cricket pitches are covered on multi-use ovals broadly. The Northern Football Netball League says it's devastated by the tragic incident, and it's encouraging clubs to hold a minute of reflection this week. The league says it's focused on supporting Mr. Fitzgerald's family and won't be drawn into discussions regarding ground conditions.
9: To South Australia's weather for tomorrow, morning fog and patchy frost about the agricultural area, a chance of showers developing about central parts of the pastoral districts, extending into the West Coast district in the evening. Maximum temperatures below average with southeast to northeasterly winds. Port Lincoln, partly cloudy and 15, mostly sunny for Port Pirie and 18, a sunny day for Renmark, 16, and Mount Gambier, morning fog and frost and 15. In Adelaide tomorrow, mostly sunny and 17 degrees, a partly cloudy day on Wednesday and 17. Right now in Adelaide, it's 12 degrees. ABC News.
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4: What an absolutely perfect night. Look at Brymal Park Lake. It is a mirror. In fact, when I went through night visions on Saturday night, it was so clear and calm. The lake adjacent to the restaurant, the red illuminated tree, looked as if it was going to the bottom of a bottomless lake. It was truly, truly stunning. Shortly, we're going to speak to Rachel Azzopardi and Lee Cumberledge, who are co-founders and creative directors of Illuminate. This event here tonight, this is the first time this event has been part of the Illuminate agenda, for want of a better word. And I got a feeling it's going to be an ongoing one because it's going well so far. There's, as I said, there's 800 dogs who are registered for this walk tonight, and it just could not be a better night. It's cool, that's true, but it's winter. And that's the idea of Illuminate, is it's something that you can do in winter. Mind you, I'm sure that there was a level of anxiety with Lee and Rachel when the rain was pouring down last week, because it wasn't good. So look, ahead of talking to them, I managed to go for a walk through Night Visions on Saturday night. So you walk in and the first thing you encounter are these amazing images of faces in the trees, and they move and they take you by surprise, and they're incredible. And what's even more amazing about them is as you walk past them, the images disappear. So it's kind of like the tree has its own life. It is really, truly beautiful. But then as you walk through over the bridge and past the reflective pool near the restaurant, you come to some really other special spots. So let's take up what I experience from that point on. Walking into Urban Echoes, which is like a laser light show you've never seen before, because the mist that's going through the lights is creating this extraordinary ethereal theme. And the people who are silhouetted by the light, it's almost as if there's some sort of UFO about to embark on its landing on this incredible planet. This is really special. I love this. Dramatic scene changes are quite incredible, with these piercing jets of light cut through the air. Wow. So the Avenue of Ficus keeps changing colour to various blues, with laser light streaming across. And then you head into this amazing illuminated tunnel. Believe it or not, this is the sound inside the Bicentennial Conservatorium. And I can 100% guarantee you have never seen it in this guise before. The way the density of the plants is enhanced by this almost green flames that are dancing through the foliage. And then in the distance, a laser shooting out from all directions, kind of like a green star of Bethlehem drawing you toward it. All you want to do is soak it up. Beautiful. Near the entrance to the Museum of Economic Botany is a line of pine trees, and it's used to full effect for a display called First Light. And the music and the light work in harmony. It's also a spot where a lot of people seem to be stopping to just gather in awe and just take in what's being offered, just trying to determine what's going to happen next. It is in many ways hypnotic, but also hard to take yourself away from. See, we're going through a period of this red glowing now, which would be last light. Thus, I'm assuming the concept here is that we are going through sun up to sundown. So that's just part of my experience walking through night visions on Saturday night, which, by the way, was a perfect night. There was not a breath of air, and there was some natural mist, but also some fog being generated, which is obviously important for the laser show as well. And so with me now, Lee Cumberledge and Rachel Athaparty, who are co-founders and creative directors of this amazing winter event. Hello, Lee. Hello, Rachel. Nice to see you again.
16: Hey, hello. Spence.
4: Thank you for coming in. So the City Lights is probably the big draw card, isn't it?
17: Absolutely.
4: The night lights, I mean, the night vision.
17: Yeah, that's right. The free program, yeah. City Lights. It's absolutely at the centre of the Illuminate program. Really important for us in terms of offering something for everybody to come into the city.
4: Yes.
17: You know, some 40 installations throughout North Terrace, Rundle Street, of course. We've got installations and lighting in Rundle Street together with the performances of the Birdmen, which started on the weekend. And they'll be performing up and down Rundle Street and also in front of the Art Gallery of South Australia for the next few weeks to the 19th. And now here for the first time, where we're sitting in Rymal Park.
4: Yeah.
17: That's a new thing for City Lights, but we've got the beautiful swans on the lake performing as we speak. And we've got the Neon Dog Park. We've got the new kiosk is open and doing an amazing kind of trade down there at the moment, as well as the Nocturne installation here as well. So great to expand the City Lights program this year for the first time into the parklands.
4: How nervous were you when we had that torrential rain last week?
16: Yeah, we're a little bit concerned, I have to say. We were checking the weather hourly, well, yes. I was anyway. Yeah. But, yeah, we could see that it was going to pass, and we're just lucky that it did. And it's become, you know, what a beautiful night tonight.
4: Yeah, yeah. You know, there's a lot of talk at the moment about how arts events are a challenge because people have only got a certain amount of disposable income. We know there's been a couple of performances, particularly in Sydney, which have been cut short because ticket sales weren't up to expectations and things like that. As a director of an event like this, you have to be pretty confident that, you know, you're going to be in a situation where you can break even, aren't you?
17: Yeah, look, I think, you know, it is a concern, I suppose, but I think, you know, Rachel and I have very deliberately from the outset of Illuminate wanted to make sure that everybody can access the program. That's why there's such a big free program. We do have some very important support from the Government of South Australia through the Tourism Commission, and that really helps us, you know, be able to offer a free program. But as you say, you know, we do have a ticketed program. We do try very hard to keep those ticket prices as accessible as possible. We do have a Super Saver Tuesday program for Night Visions next, not this Tuesday, but next Tuesday, where all tickets are discounted. The weekday sessions are a little bit cheaper. So we've tried to do things that, you know, that's the same for augmented games as well, actually. So we've tried to do these things that just allow people a few options to be able to access those ticketed programs. But, you know, it's also very important, I think, that people come out and support those ticketed programs as well, because it is a big part of what we do. It's very important for us to be able to sell those tickets, to be able to keep offering these experiences every year,
4: yes,
17: as a not-for-profit foundation that we are. So yeah, we will keep doing that. We'll keep taking those creative risks and, you know, just hope that people keep coming out and enjoying the program as they have been again this year.
4: That's a good term, creative risks. And you have taken a few this year, haven't you? I mean, who knows, you know, whether people are going to embrace this dog walk.
16: Absolutely.
4: Who knew?
16: Yeah, who knew? But, I mean, wow, how the overwhelming response has been great. And it's really exciting to see, and that's what we do. It's a creative risk, but, you know, if you don't, then life would be boring, wouldn't it?
4: Exactly, yeah. Now, Rachel, you've kept your dog very much in check over there at the moment. You've done the walk. You did the early one with me, didn't you?
16: Yeah, absolutely. Yeah.
4: So did you do the whole thing?
16: Yeah, round down to Government House, yeah. And, you know, how lucky are we? Like, the governor's, you know, let puppy dogs come into her front lawn.
4: Yeah.
16: So, yeah, no, it's good.
4: And
16: so
4: it looks amazing. When I saw that on Saturday night, I don't know how choreographed that is, you know, because it looks very impromptu. It's kind of like a jazz version of a light show to me.
16: On Government House, yes, our projection, yeah. Yeah. Miguel Chevalier, a beautiful French artist who is our luminary artist in residence, and he actually, we couldn't go in with the dogs tonight, but Bonython Hall has a fantastic mosaic on the floor, projection floor, that you can go in and play with. So, you know, that's something that's open every night for City Lights. So he did two works in our City Lights program, and then he has a beautiful ticketed

0: experience called Digital Abyss at Isla as well. So, yeah, it is very. It isn't as organic as it looks. I mean, it is all programmed. But he's such an incredible artist. He makes it look so easy and natural.
1: I agree. Now, what's your dog's name?
0: This is Rufus.
1: Rufus is a...
0: He's a spoodle.
1: Okay.
0: Yeah, he's 20 months old, and he's having a fun night. I think he's going to sleep well tonight.
1: Yes, I think so. I think a lot of dogs will sleep well tonight, that's for sure, yeah. Have you done the food concept previously? You have to help me out here with the convention centre. Have you done that previously?
2: No, that's a new program. It's part of... the food program, it's an immersive experience. You sit at a table that transports you to different parts of our beautiful coastline, and the food is designed to match from various parts of South Australia. And we've got a few different immersive food or dining experiences in the program. But we also have our wonderful Illuminate Host program, where we handpick some of the best food and drink offerings around the city. And they've all got those amazing neon Illuminate Host signs in their window, which you'll see around town too. So, you know, Illuminate is also very much about supporting those local businesses.
1: Yes.
2: At what is otherwise a very quiet time of year.
1: Well, I was in town on Saturday night, as I said, and it was busy. And I saw the guys walking around as the birds.
0: Yes.
1: They're a bit intimidating.
2: Yeah, they're a bit strange.
1: Yeah, they are.
2: But quite beautiful as well.
1: Yeah, stunning. And also the skill of those guys on stilts.
0: For 45 minutes.
1: For 45 minutes. How do they do that?
0: I don't know. They're fit.
2: They're very fit.
1: Yeah.
2: Good core strength, I think.
1: I think so. I don't know how I'd go. What about the music aspect to it as well? Because, I mean, that's what we highlighted with the walk through Botanic Gardens, is the music in there. But that's not the only arena where music and light are being put together, is it?
2: No, that's right. Our music program kicks off this Friday, actually, with Unsound, which is an experimental and international music program across Line Arts Factory, Hindley Street Music Hall, and then Ancient World as well. So it's a really eclectic program across those venues over those two nights. Everything from, experimental synth focused Suzanne Ciani, an actress from the UK, to club music in the Ancient World Club in off Hindley Street as well. So, you know, it is really a fantastic kind of opportunity to come and see some of the artists that are really pushing the boundaries of music and technology, within that program. So, and then we have Supersonic on the final weekend on the 18th as well, which is a really amazing celebration of electronic music, a big party at Hindley Street Music Hall that'll run for about 5 hours from 8 p.m. that night with a lineup of some of the country's

0: Oh, it is very user-friendly, I have to say. So you just go to, just type Illuminate into a search engine, and it'll come up with Illuminate Adelaide, and all the free events, the ticketed events, it's all there and all ready to go. What I didn't fully appreciate until we spoke last year is just how international this event is, just how much international presence there is here at this event. You want to comment on that, Rachel?
1: Yeah, look, it's important for Lee and I when we put, you know, we curate this wonderful event to really showcase the world. You know, we've got Moment Factory from Canada at Augmented Games down at Ridley, and that's an absolutely Australian first. So I suppose we also work with local and national artists, but it's really important for us to have Australian first and to bring international artists to, you know, Australia, for us to enjoy South Australia. We have, you know, Miguel from Paris. We have the Birds are from Netherlands. Mm. We have, yeah. So it's just really important that we showcase the best from right here and all around the world.
0: Have there been any logistics issues with infrastructure coming into Australia? Particularly what's going on in the Middle East at the moment, yeah. Of course, yeah.
2: Yes, not so much because of what's happening in the Middle East, but certainly, you know, the freight is always a bit of a nervous thing these days. You know, the shipping always keeps us on edge until we know things have landed on time. We did have a bit of a concern around the Swans arriving quite late and having to go through quarantine. So they arrived, but you know, it's fantastic to see them out there now,
0: yeah.
2: Performing, because they did end up arriving and we got them ready very
0: quickly.
2: Where
0: have they come from?
2: They're from Germany.
0: Are they really?
2: Yeah.
0: They're amazing. They're so lifelike, aren't they?
1: I know, they're robotic,
0: yeah.
1: And they look lifelike, don't they? And they, especially when they're white, when they change colour, you realise maybe they aren't real.
0: Yes. Yeah.
1: But until that point, yeah, so they're all computer programmed, and then they synchronise swim to the soundtrack. They're beautiful.
0: So they are actually programmed to work in harmony with each other, are they?
1: Yeah, they absolutely are.
0: And I just love the way they're silhouetted by those illuminated deciduous trees in the background. It's beautiful, isn't
1: it?
0: Yeah,
1: it's just, Rimor Lake is just such a perfect spot for them. We actually saw them in Berlin, and we were trying to work out where in Adelaide that they would really, you know, suit the best. So, yeah, we're so excited. They're just such a beautiful installation.
0: Okay, so are they like a permanent part of Illuminate this year, even when there's no pause walk on?
1: Yes, they are.
0: Okay.
1: So they're part of our City Lights program. So the Neon Dog Park and our beautiful nocturnal animals and our swans will be here every night until the 19th of July.
0: Have you started planning for next year yet?
1: We have.
2: We have, actually. Yeah, it does take more than a year to put the program together. So we haven't locked anything in, but we do have a list of things already. And once we finish on the 19th, have a bit of a rest, we'll be back at it pretty quickly. So
0: yeah.
2: It comes around so quick.
0: Well, I hope you get another, how many days is it? 13 more days like
1: yes.
0: this.
1: Yeah. Oh, perfect.
2: Yes,
1: especially
2: please.
1: To be in the Botanic Gardens for
0: yeah.
1: Night Visions, as you said.
0: Yeah.
1: It is a very, very special event.
0: Well, so tonight would be lovely over there.
1: Yes.
0: Tonight would be just lovely, yeah. Well, Lee and Rachel, thank you. Thank you for having us here again, by the way.
1: Oh, thank you.
2: Oh, you're welcome. Thanks for having us on the show.
0: When someone told us that there was going to be dogs involved, well, how much convincing do you reckon that took for me? Not a lot at all. Thank you so much for coming over.
1: Thank you.
0: Lee Cumberledge and Rachel Azzopardi, who are creative directors and co-founders of this amazing event, Illuminate, which is a really special thing that happens during the winter months here in Adelaide, here on 891 ABC Adelaide, South Australia, Broken Hill, 24 past 7.
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0: That is the Bengals and another manic Monday, and it does feel a bit manic here. Now, this gentleman here has impeccable taste in beanies because we have matching beanies. I'm sorry, what was your name?
1: Ken.
0: Ken. That's the old incarnation of the beanie. And the new one...
2: Jersey
0: gave it to you, did he?
1: Yeah.
0: This is the new one, which we're giving away from next week, so you need to upgrade.
1: Oh, that's a, I'll have to upgrade, yes.
0: Now, you have three Irish wolfhounds.
1: We have two Scottish deerhounds.
0: Oh, they're Scottish deerhounds, are they?
1: And this is an Irish wolfhound, Great Dane Cross.
0: And he's a leaner as well.
1: Yeah, they all are. They all lean.
0: They all lean,
1: All these hounds lean on you, yes.
0: So are they all yours?
1: Yes, yes.
0: Why?
1: We've had 10 or 12 of them, so we just keep getting them over and over.
0: Yeah. Tell me about their personality, because...
1: They're just really laid back.
0: Yeah, they're pretty cash, aren't they? But it would be easy to imagine how people might be intimidated by them because of their size.
1: Well, we hope so. But they have a 3,000 square metre garden to run around in, so they, when they're outside, they're manic, and then as soon as they hit the house, they're just chilled, calmed down. Yeah, they're really great pets.
0: What's the food bill like?
1: It's not bad. When they're growing, when they were pups, they eat heaps. But once they get to this sort of size, they're pretty much like any other largest dog. Yeah.
0: How do they get on with other dogs?
1: Really well. Yeah, they're really good.
0: How do you reckon they'd get on with my corgi?
1: Oh, I think they'd get on fine.
0: Now tell me their names.
1: They're very good natured. They love people. Love dogs. Yeah.
0: So tell me their names.
1: This is Odin.
0: Odin.
1: That's Alison, the girl.
0: Yeah.
1: And this is Macintosh.
0: Macintosh. So you've gone with a Norse god.
1: Oh, he came with a name.
0: Ah.
1: Yeah, we rescued him from down in Kaipo Forest. So.
0: Hang on. You rescued a Irish wolfhound cross Great Dane from Kaipo Forest.
1: He was on Gumtree.
0: Oh, he's chained there.
1: They just wanted to get rid of him. They needed the money.
0: Oh, I'm sorry. The trading platform, an actual tree.
1: Not an actual tree, no.
0: Because I have experienced that, where, particularly in outback Queensland, where people chain their dogs to the fence and they're just there all day.
1: Yeah.
0: It's terrible.
1: Yeah, so a bit of that goes on. But no, he was advertised on Gumtree. And we were actually sitting at a Melbourne Cup lunch, and a friend of ours sitting next to my wife, Andrea, and he said, "Why do you always get deer hounds? What's wrong with wolfhounds?" I said, "Well, you had a wolfhound once before. They're fine." Yeah. And he says, "Why? Because there's one on Gumtree." So here he is.
0: Okay, well...
1: And he was 7 months old at the time.
0: Well, Odin's a very lucky...
1: Yeah, he's a beautiful boy.
0: Beautiful boy, aren't you, hey? Have you done the walk yet?
1: No, we just got here and registered, and we're about to head off.
0: Well, enjoy.
1: We will.
0: Okay, take care. Thanks for popping over and saying hello. Oh, there's a bit of conflict over there. I'm actually quite surprised that... I'm sorry, what was your name?
3: Andrea.
0: I'm quite surprised there haven't been more little scuffles, but the dogs have been very well behaved.
3: Yeah, we normally go on the RSPCA walks, and there's not usually... Nothing happens.
0: No. And so we're about to talk to the...
3: Have a go at... They just sort of bark at ours.
0: Yeah.
3: Yeah.
0: Only because they want to have legs that long.
3: Yeah. So do I.
0: Yeah, me too. Okay. Enjoy the walk. See you guys. See you, Odin. You are stunning, aren't you? Gosh, he is just beautiful. You're listening to 891 ABC Adelaide, South Australia and Broken Hill. My name is Spence Denny, and we are live. I'm just going to take this thing out of my back pocket so I can sit down and talk with Marcus, who's with the RSPCA. Oh, this is where I groan in cold weather. I'm sorry, Marcus.
4: Fair enough as well.
0: Yeah. Put my glasses on. So Marcus Gehrig, who is no relation to the former St Kilda full forward.
4: not at all.
0: I'm sure you don't get sick of that.
4: They used to call me the G-Trans school, so...
0: CEO of the RSPCA here in South Australia. What a great event.
4: Incredible.
0: So did you expect it to be this popular?
4: Well, look, it's the first year that we're doing it, and we were hopeful. But to see so many people here with their dogs is quite incredible.
0: Yeah. So you made that difficult decision last year to park. I'm going to put it that way because I don't want to, you know, completely cancel it because I'm hoping it comes back one day.
4: Yes.
0: To park the Million Paws Walk, which is a fantastic event.
4: It is an incredible event.
0: Is this... Is this like a replacement for that?
4: Sort of. I mean, it came about through some discussions with the organisers of Illuminate, and there was an opportunity, and so we kind of grabbed it and thought there was a bit of a gap, given that we had to postpone Million Paws Walk for a little while. And so, you know, here we are, and it's a great night and beautiful weather. It's a bit cold, but it's not raining, so it's even better.
0: No. And we expect it to be cold.
4: Yes, absolutely. Yeah.
0: And dogs have an advantage because they have coats.
4: Yeah, exactly.
0: I've got my flannie on, and I don't know where my. I'm hoping my wife hasn't stolen my coat, although I've got a bad feeling about that. I'll be putting that on at some stage. So, what was the reason, Marcus, behind having to postpone the Million Paws Walk? What was the straw that broke that camel's back for the moment?
4: Yeah, well, it was a national event and had been running for 30 odd years, and you know, in its day was really popular, and you know, it's a fundraising event at the end of the day. And when we reviewed it nationally, some states were actually losing money out of the event, because it takes a lot of effort to put on a large event like that, and a lot of coordination. And we felt like maybe it needed a bit of a break. A bit of a pause, and then at some point we could relook at it and reinvigorate it. But for now, I think an event like this is even better.
0: Yeah. South Australia was doing okay, though, wasn't it?
4: We were, yes, we were. But, you know, I guess that's part of the thing, being a part of a federation across Australia. We kind of have to work together, and sometimes we win and sometimes we lose.
0: Yeah, yeah. It's actually quite coincidental that we're talking to you now, because I completely got my wires crossed when we're talking about how he got his Irish Wolfhound from Gumtree, because I had this image of it being tied to a Gumtree, which is something I have actually experienced.
4: Yeah.
0: And I'm sure this is where the RSPCA comes into play, because
4: absolutely,
0: I have certainly seen dogs that are tied to fence posts and things like that, and that are there all day, and the owner just comes and, you know, feeds them to keep people away.
4: Yes, and that's
0: what's the legality behind that?
4: Well, look, you know, the Animal Welfare Act is pretty clear that you've got to provide adequate food, shelter, water for your animal, and you know, we do from time to time get called out to people's homes where the dog is tied to the washing line out the back with no shelter, and it's a hot day, or it's, you know, storming with rain, and that definitely isn't appropriate for an animal to be in the elements. Mm. And so, you know, our role is to enforce the Animal Welfare Act, and, you know, where we have to, we'll do that.
0: Yeah, yeah, and that's obviously your main role, isn't it?
4: Well, it's part of the big picture, which is about preventing cruelty. And what we're seeing, you know, every year, unfortunately, is cruelty is increasing by about 8% year on year, for a whole range of complex reasons. And, you know, a big part of our role is also to educate that, you know, there's a certain way of looking after these beautiful animals and caring for them, and providing

0: Providing nutrition and you know, mental health and mental well-being and all that sort of great stuff, and that's sort of our role as well, as you know, the whole picture.
1: Do you have adequate resources?
0: Look, you know, I think any organisation that is in that sort of welfare space could always do with more resources, and we certainly want to expand our community outreach programs and a whole range of activity that. You know, is designed to keep people with their animals, because we're you know, cost of living at the moment is really we're finding a lot of people calling us needing to surrender their animals because they've just can't afford to look after them, and so certainly there's more to be done.
1: Is that post-COVID? Because the adoption of dogs and other animals during COVID went through the roof, didn't it?
0: It sure did.
1: And so is reality starting to hit home for some people?
0: Yeah, look, I think during COVID we had a situation where we actually didn't have any animals, well, any dogs in particular, because people were adopting them left, right and centre. I think what we're finding now post-COVID is that during the COVID period people started breeding at home, and now that we're you know, well past that and people are still breeding, and you know, the economic climate isn't necessarily the best for buying animals.
1: No.
0: We're finding people are getting stuck with litters of animals, and then they're getting in trouble.
1: I guess that is partly because during COVID, the price of buying a puppy exploded.
0: Yes, it did.
1: It wasn't difficult to pay somewhere between $5,000 and $10,000, depending on the breed of dog.
0: Yeah, absolutely. Yeah.
1: And so that's where it is potentially attractive for someone to think about breeding.
0: That's right. And the reality is caring for large volumes of animals, let alone your own you know, individual animal, it's really expensive. And you know, you've got to look after, you know, there's veterinary treatment, there's food, you know, there's the exercise of the animals and making sure that they've got the balance right. And people get caught out.
1: Yeah, yeah. And I think I'd like to think that the message is pretty clear now, because there's been a lot of awareness around this, that a pet is not an appropriate gift.
0: That's right.
1: And that you have to be abundantly clear of the responsibilities that owning a dog or cat or budgie or whatever takes
0: absolutely.
1: In. You have to be very, very clear
0: yes.
1: on what
0: yes.
1: the responsibilities are. And I think, well, please correct me if I'm wrong, but I think we've reached the stage now where there's greater awareness of that, is there not?
0: Look, there is, but there, I think there's a lot. Still, a lot of work to be done. There are certainly pockets of people that they purchase an animal because of the emotion that comes with that, and the joy that comes with that initially. But then there's the long term requirements of veterinary treatment and care of that animal, and sometimes people get caught out.
1: Mm. Can I ask you about thoroughbreds and greyhounds?
0: Yes.
1: And the stance that the RSPCA has. We know there's been an inquiry into greyhound racing.
0: Yes.
1: In South Australia. What is the position of the RSPCA on greyhound racing?
0: Yeah, well, I guess that we've had a long history with the industry and attempting to work with the industry over, you know, over a decade. And you know, many of your listeners would know about 3 years ago there was a range of you know, horrific incidences of live baiting and the beating of greyhounds by some you know trainers
1: mm-hmm.
0: that launched an inquiry which led to the Ashton report and the government gave the industry 2 years to you know get really work out the back of house that 2 years finalizes tomorrow at midnight. And then the greyhound racing reform inspector will write his report and present that to the government to review whether they will either continue the industry or phase it out. And we think that there's enough evidence to show that the industry and the sport, unfortunately, is quite cruel in terms of the injury rate and the death rate on track is unacceptable. And so we've made a stance to now call for a phase out.
1: Yeah, and so you contributed to that inquiry?
0: Absolutely.
1: Yeah,
0: the RSPCA provided a lot of evidence and supporting information to the Ashton report to add to the 87 recommendations that the government's accepted.
1: Right. And look, and I guess it's going to come down also, which is often the case, to economics, because the industry does employ a lot of people.
0: Well, that's what people will tell you, although there's only 6% of the industry actually require the industry to be alive to sustain themselves, whereas a lot of people that partake in the industry are either a family group or it's a hobby for them. So we would argue that that it's a less of a economic impact than you would think.
1: Mm. You have to excuse me using my... I'm not putting my glasses on at the moment because they catch on my headphones. So I'm just holding my glasses up to have a look at my screen every now and then. It's 7:40, and we are talking with Marcus Gehrig, who is the CEO of the RSPCA in South Australia. So that's greyhounds. We know there was some significant changes to jumps racing.
0: Yes, many years ago.
1: Is thoroughbred racing also in the crosshairs or not?
0: Well, no. I mean, I think any sport that uses an animal needs to be scrutinised really, really carefully. And so certainly, we have, there's some issues with thoroughbred racing as well, but certainly not to the extent that we have in greyhound racing. But certainly, we keep a watchful eye on the industry and what they're doing. What we see in the thoroughbred racing space is, when horses are finishing their career, where do they go?
1: Mm-hmm.
0: And we've had some cases where they've gone to horse sanctuaries that then turn into hoarding cases. Then suddenly there's 100 horses in owned by one person that can't afford to look after them adequately. So there's some issues there, but certainly not as much as what we see in greyhound racing.
1: Yeah, and clearly that Four Corners story about that abattoir in Queensland raised a lot of concerns about what was happening with thoroughbreds who basically outworn their use.
0: Correct, yes.
1: As racing horses. But I think the message that came out of that is that that clearly trainers and owners really do love their animals.
0: Absolutely.
1: Love their thoroughbreds.
0: We see that.
1: But then that's the challenge is once they're past their sort of racing life is where they go. And I know for trainers and owners who I've spoken to before, they want to make sure that they get a very comfortable life once they finish racing. Not always possible, though, is it?
0: Well, this is what we're always asking for is transparency in understanding what the full life of an animal has within the sporting the time that they're
1: Is that transparency not there now?
0: Not to the extent that we would like to see it. Certainly not in the greyhound racing sector. We don't have any real visibility on the animals and where they're going and whether they're if there's a litter of puppies that are raced. Well, where do the ones go that they don't make it to the track?
1: Yeah.
0: Then there's no transparency around that.
1: Ah. Okay.
0: And we've seen it in other countries where there's been a phase out called because there's a huge amount of animals that are basically killed because they're not useful.
1: Because it is being phased out in New Zealand, isn't it?
0: It is.
1: Mm. What's the deadline there? When are they?
0: I think it's been done. I think it's.
1: Oh, really? There's no more greyhound racing in New Zealand.
0: End of this month, I believe, is the end of the.
1: Really?
0: Yeah.
1: Gosh. What became of all those greyhounds that were racing? I know there was a couple of significant trainers. There was a woman named Lisa Cole, I think her name was, in New Zealand, and there was sometimes when you saw greyhound racing, that she would have 7 of the 8 starters in there. So she must have had a huge number of greyhounds.
0: Yeah, we've heard of. Of trainers that have up to 500 greyhounds, on a property or within their group, and that is a worry. And I think in New Zealand, the SPCA in New Zealand has got a very close eye on how that was phased out, and working with trainers to rehome a lot of the greyhounds. But I think there's still some problems with transparency there as well.
1: I love greyhounds. Such good.
0: They're
1: dogs.
0: Beautiful dogs.
1: Such good
0: beautiful
1: dogs. And they. They spend 21 hours of the day asleep, which is really quite hard to imagine, isn't it? Because they just seem so active dogs.
0: Absolutely.
1: But they go and then they stop. And when they stop, they stop. That's all there is to it. Look at this. It's a Marmaduke. It's a Great Dane over here now getting its green collar on as well.
0: Beautiful.
1: Yeah. Beautiful. And 800 dogs, is that right, registered for tonight?
0: Yeah, I think it's getting close to 1,000. I think they've just ticked over the 900 mark from what I've heard recently. So it's an incredible turnout for the first time that we're doing this.
1: Yeah. Well, and I hope you make some money out of it.
0: Yes, me too.
1: Yeah. So thank you, Marcus. Thank you for coming over.
0: No, thank you for having me.
1: And, we'll catch up again at some stage in the not-too-distant future, I hope. Marcus Gehrig, who is the CEO of RSPCA in South Australia. Now, I've got a note here saying New Zealand greyhound racing ban comes into effect from the 1st of August. So there you go. From the 1st of August is when New Zealand stops greyhound racing. And, of course, August 1st is also the horse's birthday. You are listening to 891 ABC Adelaide, South Australia and Broken Hill. It is 7:45.
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1: Spence Denny is my name. We are live from Rymal Park tonight for Illuminate Pause Walk. This is the first time I've done this, and the cold air is really starting to descend on Rymal Park, so I'm about to put my gloves on. And after that, when I speak with Nick Martin, who is a pet butcher. That means he makes meat and stuff for dogs and animals and stuff like that. But I've been looking for, I haven't heard this song. I don't know if you have yet. But I'm a big fan of Keith Urban, and I'm a huge fan of Michael McDonald, who, of course, was the lead vocalist with the Doobie Brothers. Also did a fantastic song called On My Own with, I can't remember who it was. Who was that? Anyway, someone will tell me. But this is a combination of Keith Urban and Michael McDonald, a song called We Go Back.

That is the first time I've heard that song, and I like it. That's Keith Urban and Michael McDonald, a song called We Go Back. Via text, Carolyn says, love this song. And I must admit, that is a really lovely combination. And Deb from Warradale says, hey, Spence, I'm really liking the song by Keith and Michael McDonald. It is a really good combination. Who did On My Own with Michael McDonald? I'm trying to think. Oh,

0: It was, oh, it's going to come to me. Patti LaBelle, that's who it was. And I got a feeling Patti LaBelle is touring Australia at some stage in the not too distant future. In fact, weren't we going to try and chase Patti LaBelle, Paul? Or have we missed that? It might be the other golf. Might be the other Paul. You know, your name has to be Paul to work on this program. So that's the laughter of Nick Martin, who is a pet butcher with his beautiful dog, Frank. Hello, Frank. Oh, sorry, I mean Nick.
1: G'day, Spence. How are you, mate? Nice to be here.
0: No, thank you for coming over. Tell me about Frank.
1: Oh, Frank's a 17-month-old French bulldog.
0: Yeah.
1: Yeah, he's a little ripper.
0: He
1: as you
0: is
1: can
0: a
1: see.
0: Ripper,
1: he's
0: isn't he?
1: He's pretty quiet and runs right
0: he's
1: from
0: rocked,
1: time to time, but he's
0: rocks,
1: generally
0: rock solid.
1: Pretty good. No, he's good.
0: He's rock solid.
1: He's on a
0: yeah.
1: good diet, aren't you, mate?
0: Yeah.
1: Yeah.
0: So tell me about, because there's a lot of work being done at the moment. You see a lot of marketing, a lot of boutique brands of dog food being offered nowadays. And so you've kind of entered that space yourself, haven't you?
1: Yeah, I entered this space 4.5 years ago. I purchased the old Bower Road Meats at 95 Bower Road, Ethelton, and converted that to the first pet butcher, the first Australian pet butcher, and that was pretty busy. So then I acquired the old Fry's butcher at Henley Beach,
0: yeah.
1: and that had been a butcher shop for 99 years, and we converted that to pet food. And then I bought the old Scruffy's pet food down at Glenelg South on Broadway, and we converted that to the pet butcher. And we used to produce all of our food at Ethelton in an old in the old butcher shop, but then 18 months ago, we spent over $1 million building a brand new state-of-the-art facility at Hindmarsh with
0: heavens.
1: Our retail shop at the front. And then we just 12 months ago opened another store at Duthie Street at Unley.
0: Good heavens.
1: Yeah.
0: Yeah. And it's going all right?
1: Yeah, it's been good.
0: That's
1: busy.
0: A huge investment.
1: Yeah, it is. It is.
0: Yeah.
1: But we got, we employ 35, 36 people now. We got 3 trucks on the road doing home deliveries and wholesale deliveries. And we've got 5 full-time butchers, a production manager, 4 chefs. Yeah, it's busy.
0: Where do you source your meat?
1: All our meat is from Adelaide Plains. We buy local sheep. We buy local beef. And then our chicken is all local as well.
0: Yeah. And
1: yeah.
0: Not just buying offcuts.
1: We're buying full carcass of lamb. We buy about a dozen lamb a week, break them down. Our butchers break them down. We buy a few beef carcass a week as well. So kangaroo sauce locally as well.
0: As part of my apprenticeship, I did an apprenticeship as a fitter and turner, and I was in Albury, and coincidentally I was there last week, and I spent a month on detachment to Uncle Ben's, which mate, Powell and things like that.
1: Yeah.
0: And so I got an insight into the canned pet food industry, and I must say I was quite amazed at the amount of work that goes into the nutritional value in what they produce. So it's not ad hoc. There's no doubt that there's a serious department of scientists who are working on, nutritional balance and what they do. But the way it worked, which took me by surprise, was that all the bits that weren't for human consumption, the beaks, the claws, from a chicken and things like that, would arrive in a frozen block and then go through like an auger. That's Frank.
1: That's Frank snoring there.
0: Right, Frank. Would go through an auger, and then they would make pellets with what they would call oven-formed meat.
1: That's correct.
0: And that would then go into a tin with gravy, a lid would go on, and then it would go through a steamer, and it would be cooked in the can.
1: Yeah.
0: I was actually really quite stunned.
1: Yeah, it's quite interesting.
0: At the way that they make canned pet food.
1: Yeah.
0: But it's certainly not whole. It was pretty well everything that the humans don't consume.
1: Well, that's right.
0: Yeah.
1: That's right. We've really struck a chord with the market by using premium cuts of beef, chicken, kangaroo, venison, lamb. Yeah. It's,
0: have you delved into making a dry product?
1: No, we don't. We sell a Victorian brand called Lifewise. We like that brand. We like the guy that makes it. He's got a good history in that dry food space. But I'm not a massive advocate for too much dry. I think it has its place. But I think much like us, we are what we eat, and if we eat good clean food, we end up pretty well.
0: Why aren't you an advocate for dry food?
1: I just think that there's a lot of bad stuff on the market. When you really do your research, there's some really, really cheap brands that are full of fillers and just nasties. And anything, to me, that lasts 12 or 18 months is not really, got a shelf life of 12 or 18 months or 2 years. And,
0: yeah.
1: And you're paying, $1 a kilo for. It can't be that good for you. When they say it's got beef in it, and it hasn't got much beef in it.
0: I wouldn't have thought so. No. I mean, there's dry food and there's dry food, though, isn't there?
1: Yeah.
0: I mean, and I know that vet practices tend to

0: to sell them like a premium range when they do. All right. So where did you sort of come up with the idea to do this? Because you were the first in Australia.
1: Yeah. Yep. Correct.
0: So this was a big risk initially.
1: Yeah, big risk. I spent $500,000 setting up my first shop. But I knew that our customers love what we do. Most importantly, the dogs love what we do. The dogs were thriving off of our food. They were losing weight. They were having nice shiny coats. They had good stalls. People were telling us that their dogs love their food now and look forward to breakfast and dinner. So I knew it was good, and I knew that our shop was very, very busy. Mm. And I just thought, well, it's too good not to keep growing.
0: Interesting you mentioned good stalls, because I can't remember the name of the business, but they're advertising a lot during football now.
1: Yeah, yeah.
0: You know,
1: international brand.
0: Yeah, yeah. I don't know what brand it is. Yeah. But they're focusing on the quality of the poo. Yeah. How relevant is that?
1: Well, I think it is relevant. A bit like us, you know, our bodies change from day to day if we eat something good or bad, you know. So, and it's much the same for a dog. You know, you don't want anything too messy.
0: No, I suppose not. Yeah, and fragrance is also an issue there, isn't it?
1: Exactly. Yeah.
0: Now, are you selling just in South Australia?
1: In South Australia. We post our treats nationwide. We have got some interstate plans underway. Currently looking at Queensland and Victoria.
0: Are you going to franchise this?
1: No.
0: Oh, you're definite about that.
1: Yeah, definite about that. No, I'm adamant about keeping our quality, employing our own people, delivering in our own trucks. We have a very, very high standard. Our butchers know that if they wouldn't eat it or fed it to their dogs, it shouldn't go in the pet food. So right. I get very nervous about losing control of the quality, refrigeration, shelf life, selling short shelf life products, etc. We have a premium product, and I'm just adamant about keeping it in our safe hands.
0: Okay. So, but you would have to adjust your prices quite regularly too, wouldn't you? Because if you're buying it at market price, there's a fair bit of fluctuation in what you're paying for lamb and beef at the moment.
1: Massive price. Beef has come down fractionally. Chicken has gone up by 30% in the last 60 days.

0: days.
1: Really?
0: Yeah.
1: That's because incredible. Of the avian flu?
0: Well, there was a bit of a scare with that.
1: Yeah.
0: But we've had a fair bit put on hold in various places around town from a few of our suppliers, just to make sure we can get supply. Kangaroo fluctuates in price. That depends on whether they can get to the kangaroos or not. Like at the moment, with all the rain, you know, people can't get out. So over the next couple of weeks, we'll probably find there's a shortage of kangaroo in the market.
1: Mm.
0: So, yeah, getting supplies is the hardest part.
1: Yeah. And are you supplying pet shops as well?
0: Yeah, we're in a couple of pet shops. We're in a few butcher shops. We're in at Dog City Daycare, Dan's outlets. He's got 5 daycare centres. We've got fridges in his receptions, and we feed their guests our lunches. We've got good affiliation with RSPCA and guide dogs. We're down at Bowes. We're at Doghouse Daycare. We're at we're up at Murray Bridge. We loaded the first freezer into Port Augusta last week.
1: So, oh, brilliant. Yeah. And, of course, it's all going to have a shelf life.
0: That's
1: because
0: right.
1: Because it's fresh food. Yeah. So
0: all of our stuff is produced fresh and delivered to your door fresh.
1: Yeah. So, yeah. Well, I can't tell you how pleased I am that we have this sort of initiative out of South Australia. I had no idea it was as big as it is. So, and clearly you've got plans for the future. So I wish you all the best.
0: Thank you very much.
1: I hope it goes
0: well.
1: Nice
0: to be on your show.
1: Yeah, thank you for coming out. Nice to meet you, Frank. Hey, you're a ripper, aren't you?
0: Thank
1: so,
0: you.
1: Nick Martin and Frank, who is the pet butcher. Frank's not the pet butcher. He's the icon. Here on 891 ABC Adelaide, South Australia, Broken Hill. We are not too far away from the latest in ABC news. After that, we're going to talk about another aspect of food, which is also associated with Illuminate this year. Time now for the latest in ABC news.
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0: ABC News, good evening. I'm William Howard Evans. New Zealand has joined Australia in criticising China's latest missile test in the Pacific, warning such exercises should not be normalised. Kaveh Akbari reports.
1: New Zealand expressed concern after China test-launched a missile, with Wellington saying it was fired into the South Pacific nuclear free zone. Its Foreign Minister Winston Peters says the test is unwelcome and should not be allowed to become normalised. Beijing informed regional governments of the launch earlier today. The test came within hours of Australia signing a landmark defence treaty with Fiji, pledging to aid one another in the event of an armed attack. A similar launch 2 years ago was criticised by several Pacific nations, and Australia raised it with senior Chinese officials. China says the missile carried a dummy warhead, was part of routine training, and was not directed at any country or target.
0: The Tibetan government has used the Dalai Lama's 91st birthday to accuse China of stepping up efforts to erase Tibetan identity. South Asia correspondent Rachel Clayton has more.
2: The Tibetan government in exile has condemned Beijing's new ethnic unity law, which came into force last week. It says the legislation is aimed at assimilating Tibetans by weakening their language, religion and culture under the banner of national unity. The Chinese government says the law is needed to combat separatist movements overseas. The criticism comes a year after the Dalai Lama announced his successor will be appointed by his officials. Beijing rejected that statement, saying the next leader would come from inside China and be approved by the government. Rachel Clayton, ABC News.
0: The Prime Minister is facing ongoing criticism for saying he would shag pop star Kylie Minogue. Mr Albanese was asked to play the game Shag, Marry, Date during an appearance on the Bush Deep podcast last week and ultimately named Kylie Minogue. He's since unequivocally apologised, but

0: obtains confronting details. The ABC can reveal police gained an urgent court order to forensically examine the mouth of a woman prior to her being charged with murdering her child on the New South Wales Central Coast. Blake Doyle reports.
1: Police sources have confirmed to the ABC that cannibalism will form part of an investigation into the death of the four-year-old boy. A woman walked into Wyong Police Station on Saturday, triggering a welfare check. The 32-year-old was charged with murder and refused bail yesterday. Court documents obtained by the ABC show police got an urgent court order for forensic procedures on Saturday afternoon, with a judge in Sydney granting the application to take DNA swabs of a mouth and fingernails. The Department of Communities and Justice says it's examining all relevant information relating to the family.
0: Western Australia's Premier Roger Cook has defended his decision to remove the statue of former AFL player Nicky Winmar at Perth Stadium after he was convicted of assaulting a woman. The statue was erected in 2019, replicating a famous photograph of the St Kilda player taking a stand against racist

0: that there'll be more community conversations to have around this. I understand it's not clean cut. I know it's not cut and dry, but I believe it was the most appropriate decision to take under the circumstances.
1: Socceroos winger Awel Mabil says the monocultural debate launched by One Nation during the World Cup did not distract the team. Mabil was one of six players with African backgrounds in the squad of 26. He says suggestions Australia is not a multicultural society are wrong.
2: When somebody try to divide people based on certain things, because you don't pick where you're born, you don't pick the colour of your skin. You pick to be a good human being, yes, that's a choice. So some people, they choose to go against being good, then that's their own problem. Then they're missing out on what others can bring.
1: A One Nation spokesperson says the party did not politicise the Socceroos and they only responded to the politicisation that others have started. Meanwhile, England are through to the quarterfinals of the FIFA World Cup with a 3-2 victory over Mexico in Mexico City.

0: If you've just joined us, we are at Rybal Park for an event that is happening in Adelaide for the first time this year as part of Illuminate, and that is the Paws Walk. And initially we thought 800 dogs had registered, and in doing so, each of them receive a glowing green collar and a little gift pack as well, which I think has a dried pig's ear in it, which my dog will destroy in about 5 minutes. But we are getting ready for the 8 o'clock group to set off. And it's quite extraordinary when you look over at these dogs. There's a couple of corgis over there. Oh, no, there's more corgis. when they're getting ready to set off, because from here, incrementally, the group is walking through to North Terrace and then along North Terrace until they conclude at Government House, which is being illuminated by projected images at the moment. So the entirety of Government House is like a giant screen, and it is really quite incredible. You wouldn't want to be on any mind-altering drugs when you go there, because it would be a bit freaky, that's for sure. It would be a yeah baby moment, that is for sure. The highlight for many who now are very familiar with Illuminate is the night visions, which is in the Botanic Gardens. And clearly the rain last week would have been a nervous moment for people like Chris Petrides, because what you want is a night like this, a really cool, clear, wind-free night. And that's what we have tonight. That's what we have had on Saturday night when I went through. Plus, there was some natural fog around, as well as the fog that is generated for making the lasers even more effective. Hello, Chris. How nice to see you again.
1: So, yeah, nice to see you.
0: So that's your baby, isn't it?
1: Night Visions. Yes. Yeah. A few years in the making now.
0: Yeah. Yes. How many have you done now?
1: Oh, I've been on them since the beginning. So 2020, I think, was the first one.
0: Yeah.
1: And I think we worked on that for about a year as well. So. Yeah, I've done every one since, except for the fire one, because there wasn't very much technology in that one.
0: No. In fact, I'd like to talk about the technology. How does it cope when the weather gets as wild as it was early last week?
1: Quite well. The main thing we watch out for is any flooding. So there's a natural sort of floodplain that goes past the Palm House, the big glass building from the main lake there. So we need to make sure we're not putting too much or if any equipment in that sort of pathway, because that's designed to run off water into the Torrens.
0: Yes, yeah. Well, it was ripping through quite well on Saturday night. Yeah, catching some attention.
1: Yeah.
0: But the reflective pool next to the restaurant.
1: Oh, yes.
0: It was glass.
1: Yeah, it's amazing. Yeah.
0: Oh, my goodness me. I couldn't believe it. It looked like a bottomless void with a tree growing in the other direction to the one that was illuminated. It's incredible, isn't it?
1: Yes, it's a very inspiring lake to work with in terms of light, that's for sure.
0: One of the one of your installations that you put together is the sunrise and sunset.

0: For me, like, that was sort of my artistic sort of vision, and I like a bit of bass, so I like to hear that there. It makes me feel alive.
1: I'm with you on that, yeah. How is it powered?
0: There's power within the garden, so over the years we've sort of had to work out, we sort of know all the power drops. There's different areas where there might be sort of power outlets that are used when they do events and that sort of thing, and so we have to sort of route the power around to where we need it, because different art pieces will need different amounts of power and different loads as well, so they need different amounts of power at different times. So there's a couple of outlets around that we're making use of there.
1: Are they all 240 volt?
0: We use 415, which is three phase, so it's I'm not an electrician, but essentially you're taking three cores of power and then splitting it down into 240. So out of a three-phase outlet, you can get somewhere up to 12 standard 240 outlets.
1: Okay, right. So I'm just going on memory here. Mm. One of the other installations that you were involved in, was with the Ficus R?
0: Yes, that's right. Okay, yeah, Ficus Avenue.
1: Ficus. And that was lovely as well. So tell me about that.
0: Yeah, so that's Fracture. So that one evolved. Inspiration can come from any number of places. And for me, I was, having worked in the gardens for a few years now, I was interested in what I could do with that space, and so wanting to create these intersections of light, the way the light will cross through the path and sort of stop you in your tracks. So it was that sort of idea. Out of that came these mirror tower structures as well, so that we can cross the light through itself. Sometimes another designer and I call that seafood extender, where we can double the amount of lights that we might have through there. And then as well as that, at the end, when we were doing some of the sort of press work for for Night Visions before we'd made it, we discovered this tunnel effect as well. And so that tied in really nicely with that long avenue there.
1: And that time's to coincide with the fogging machine?
0: Yeah, that's right. Yeah. So the fog that's a dark art. So that trying to keep fog consistent in an outdoor environment, as you were saying earlier, sometimes it's you've got a clear sky and so it disappears. Is it windy? Is it not windy? Certainly humidity as well plays a big part.
1: Yeah, well, there was natural fog on Saturday night. There was some low cloud. Well, I don't know if it's low cloud, but certainly I was breathing fog.
0: Yes.
1: The process of selecting people to be involved in something like this, what does that involve?
0: Often it's we'll contact our networks that we know, and sometimes people will come to us with ideas as well. For this year, we wanted to bring it home back to Australia, so we've got a lot of Australian and South Australian artists involved in that. We try and pick people who have an appetite for collaboration as well, because we like to all work together on these things. We think the best ideas come when we can collaborate and discuss and bounce as well. So that's been a big part of it, trying to pick people who could work together as a team.
1: Yeah. And so how many have you managed to attract for Night Visions this year?
0: In terms of the core artistic team, there's six of us.
1: Okay.
0: Yeah. I think there's two composers. So Jethro did most of them, and then another composer called Payday did Craig Walsh's monuments at the beginning. And then there's Craig Walsh, Amelia Kosminski, Jaden Sutherland, myself, Robin Fox, and Jethro as well.
1: Okay, all right. Does any of what you do here go overseas?
0: Oh, we hope so. Yeah,
1: that's the intention, is it?
0: I don't know if that's the intention, but it certainly would be amazing to do that. I think when you put this much work into something and it's got such an identity, and particularly with something like First Light, which is made about the South Australian sunrise, if we can take that somewhere else, that would be an extraordinary experience. I think there's a great power in sharing art with the rest of the world, sort of for good diplomatic reasons, but also just to share our perspective on life.
1: You know, I think this is a conversation we possibly had last year, but I was actually quite surprised at where this in Adelaide fits in with other events around the world, because this is a fairly small player in some of the light festivals around the world, isn't it?
0: I mean, you'd be surprised, to be honest. Like, a lot of them wouldn't be able to commit to something of that scale. I think It's I'm not sure why. Like, I think, I mean, in my experience at least, I think the botanic gardens that we have here in South Australia is one of the best I've ever seen. So I think having a place like that that you can make use of and harness and present in a different way is not something that a lot of places have the opportunity to do.
1: Yeah, that's true. Yeah, no, we are very lucky.

0: You there. It's kind of like a natural screen, isn't it?
1: Oh, it's amazing.
0: And the vision of faces on those trees.
1: Mm.
0: It, if you haven't seen it before, it just takes you by surprise.
1: Mm.
0: There was one last year, a gentleman with a beard, who I've got to say is the spitting image. He's not there this year.
1: Mm.
0: The spitting image of a very good friend of mine who died.
1: Oh, wow.
0: And it was like seeing Barry resurrected on a tree.
1: Mm.
0: And it was, Barry, what are you doing there?
1: Wow, amazing.
0: Yeah, it was just incredible. And just the way the tree actually gives those faces their own life.
1: Mm-mm.
0: Because as you walk past it as well, the face just disappears, doesn't
1: Mm-mm.
0: it? Yeah.
1: Yeah, it's amazing. I think that's a big part of Craig's artistry, really, is deciding where those trees are, how we sort of position the projection systems and all of that around, so that you have that moment of transition where it goes from being a face back to being a tree.
0: Yeah. And one of the other lovely things that are happening in there this year is that there's an opportunity to actually do night visions whilst you're eating in the Botanic restaurant as well. We walked past here and I thought, wow, they got lucky, didn't they? A booking tonight, but no, that was no fluke. That's actually part of the gig, isn't it?
1: Yeah. I'd love to try and sneak in there somehow. Maybe I can do some lights for them or something.
0: I'm sure you can.
1: Been amazing. Yeah,
0: you
1: amazing
0: know people,
1: experience.
0: Chris. Yeah. You know people. Yeah. Hey, Chris. Again, congratulations on Night Visions. It looks fantastic.
1: Thanks, Ben.
0: That's great. You almost. You, I mean, you have to pace yourself, and I think I learned from last year that you don't walk through too quickly.

0: Oh, hang on, I might have missed something. It's one of those very slow, okay, let's stop and absorb what's going on here, because really you want to see the whole thing. What's happening in the Bicentennial Conservatory?
1: It's amazing, isn't it?
0: The way you almost feel as if you can bend the light that's coming through the walkways.
1: Yeah.
0: It is fantastic, isn't it?
1: Yeah. That's Robin Fox. He's one of the best laser artists in the world. You know, we managed to score him for this project.
0: I describe, because when you first walk in the distance there is a green set of laser lights fanning out like a star. I described it like a Star of Bethlehem, sort of drawing you
1: yes,
0: in.
1: Yes, yeah, absolutely.
0: Yeah, it's just beautiful. Hey, Chris, congratulations again. Co-creative director of Night Vision, Chris Petrides, who also has two or three installations.
1: There's two in there.
0: Two of them are
1: Fracture,
0: yours.
1: The Big Tunnel.
0: Yeah, and the ficus area there. Yeah. Thanks for coming over.
1: Thank you.
0: Thank you so much indeed. 19 past 8.
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0: My corgi has returned. Hello, gorgeous Keel. Have you been eating? You have, haven't you? I saw three more corgis, by the way. So I reckon there's been about six corgis here tonight, which is just lovely. Look, I think we might just squeeze a track in before we speak with Gavin Robertson, who is executive chef of the Adelaide Convention Centre, because there's a really special dinner coming up involving South Australian product and the use of light as well. But this seems like an appropriate song. This is The Church, Under the Milky Way.

the church under the Milky Way. 24 past 8 is the time. You're listening to 891 ABC Adelaide, South Australia Broken Hill, 105.7 ABC Radio Darwin and the Northern Territory. Broadcasting live tonight from the Illuminate Pause Walk. First time they've done this event, and it has been a roaring success. It has quietened off a little bit. The next delegation of dog walkers, I think, are getting ready for the 9 o'clock step off, which I think is the last one. Something like 1,000 dogs registered, nearly 1,000 dogs registered for the walk tonight, and most of the proceeds going to the RSPCA. So that's all a good thing. In fact, just coming up towards us now is the most colourful display of dogs I've ever seen. They've got illuminated leads, illuminated harnesses, and an illuminated pram. I wonder if they're going to talk to me. No, they're not going to keep coming, are they? Do you reckon they'll come? Hey, Kishi, can you get these people to come and talk to me? They've gone to a lot of effort here. I'll talk to you in a minute, Gavin, I promise. So I'm trying to work out what kind of... it looks like it might be a little whippet or something like that. What is it? Come and say hello to me. Come and say hello. Oh, one of them's flat on its back. How lovely. Here they come. Here they come. Look at this. This is a fringe act. They're going to come close. I'm going to talk shortly to Gavin Robert.

0: who is the executive chef at the Adelaide Convention Centre, because they have a really special event coming up as part of Illuminate this year. It's called Ocean to Plate, an immersive dining experience. I'm looking forward to finding out what that is. And I'm pretty sure it's all South Australian product too, isn't it, Gavin?
1: It sure is, yeah.
0: Yeah, okay. We'll get to you in a second. But I've got to talk to this amazing group of people. Hello! Come over here and talk to me. My name's Spence. Look at the work that you've done here. Hello, gorgeous. Hello. Don't go jumping on the desk. You can't be doing that. Tell me about your dogs here.
2: These are all rescues.
0: Are they?
2: Yeah, we rescue. Animal Ark Rescue.
0: Okay, so tell me about this one with the... It's wearing a tutu.
3: She's deaf and visually impaired, and she's also got fly-catching syndrome.
0: What?
3: So it's kind of like dog version of schizophrenia. So
0: really?
3: She would go to attack something that no one else can see.
0: Really?
3: And it gets... That's why she's got the goggles on. It stops the overstimulation.
0: Really?
3: Same with the dress. It helps calm her down a bit more.
0: The dress helps calm her down?
3: Yep. The pressure around her stomach.
0: Good heavens.
3: It's kind of like a safety blanket.
0: Okay. But you couldn't be offering more stimulation if you tried.
3: Yeah,
0: wearing a flashing cape.
3: Well, if you could believe
0: flashing
3: it.
0: Flashing glasses.
3: Last year, she couldn't be near any flashing lights.
0: Really?
3: It would set off an episode severely.
0: Really? And what does an episode look like?
3: She tries to jump up in the air and just kill something that's not even there.
0: Really?
3: So she, if you can believe that, could look aggressive.
0: Yeah.
3: It looks aggressive when she's having an episode, but she can't help it at all.
0: Oh, what's her name?
3: Shiloh.
0: Shiloh.
3: Means gift from God and peaceful one, and she is definitely far from peaceful.
0: Can I give Shiloh, Shiloh. Yeah.
3: She stopped everyone for belly rubs.
0: She's not showing any modesty whatsoever.
3: No.
0: She's showing off all the girl bits.
3: In fact, she was laying down over there asleep because she was getting belly rubs from everyone on the footpath.
0: Oh, Shiloh. Oh, you're beautiful. Now, this one here,
3: This is Chip.
0: Chip. Hello, Chip. Now, Chip is what?
3: He's a greyhound, Staffy, and Whippet.
4: Yeah. Cross, yeah.
0: And she's going...
4: Yeah.
0: Is that a good sign?
4: Yeah, I think he's a little bit stressed because he's recently rescued and he was abused. And the little one in here, don't look at him though, otherwise he'll start again.
3: Yeah, okay.
4: There's a little one in there that's deaf and vision impaired.
0: Really?
3: But when we got him, we couldn't even get near him. He was so terrified of people.
0: Really?
3: Like, we couldn't take him out in public without him just shaking and just screaming.
0: You're amazing.
4: we've just adopted out five dogs.
3: Yeah, five dogs.
0: Okay, so you take the dogs
4: from the streets
0: and then get them to the stage where they can be rehomed.
4: Yes, yes. And we do it with cats. I do wild cats for cats. So we have a huge turnover of animals every year coming in and going out.
3: She's still getting belly rubs.
0: Yeah. Okay, where's my belly rub? Oh, there it is, sorry. And you do this all from home?
4: Yeah, I've got about five foster carers, really awesome people that work with me.
0: Now I've got to stand up again. Yeah. Hang on. This could be a challenge. Oh, there we go. Hey! We got there. Hey, thank you so much for coming over.
4: Yeah, so anybody go on Facebook, look up Animal Ark Rescue. Got lots
0: Animal,
4: and lots of...
0: Animal Art Rescue.
4: Yeah, ARC Rescue.
0: Oh, Ark, I'm sorry.
4: Yeah. Got lots of cats and kittens at the moment up for adoption.
0: Oh, really?
4: All once street cats and kittens that are now rehabilitated and ready to be loved.
3: And occasionally crazy little puppies.
0: And what? And you? Do you get them desexed or what do you do?
3: Yes.
4: Oh, absolutely. Everything's desexed, vaccinated, microchip before it even leaves
0: and
4: the
0: you
4: house.
0: Have you got a vet that looks after you for that?
4: Yeah, Elizabeth Park Vet.
0: Okay.
4: They've been awesome.
0: Yes.
4: Been going there for years and years and years. They've helped us out a lot.
0: Oh, good.
4: Yeah, because we have lots of amputations and that as well. Little things that get... hit
0: things
4: by cars
0: and infections and stuff like
4: you name it, we get it.
0: Yeah,
3: we get the worst of the worst.
0: Wow. Oh, good
4: but
0: for
4: it's
0: you
4: worthwhile because you can see how much they enjoy life.
0: Oh yeah.
3: Well, last year we couldn't even take her out in public because she'd become so distressed she'd actually bite me.
0: So
3: and
0: she,
3: now look at her.
0: And so is she likely to go to another home or are you keeping her?
3: She's my baby.
0: Yeah.
3: Yeah, she's my baby.
0: She'd be hard to give up now.
4: Yeah.
3: Oh,
4: yeah.
3: Every now and then when she pushes her buttons it's easy. I always threaten her. I go, if you don't start getting your act together I'll rebook your euthanasia appointment.
0: Oh.
3: Because she was hours from euthanasia when we got her.
0: Oh, really?
3: They go, it's cheaper getting rid of the dog than dealing with it because they're just going to put down all the deaf puppies. And it's like, yeah, no, I'll take the deaf ones. So I kept her.
4: This little boy was adopted out a couple of times and came back, so, you know.
0: Why, just too hard?
4: He's just so stressed.
3: He's a sports dog, so he wants to work.
0: Ah.
3: So all my dogs are working dogs. They love to work. They love to please.
0: Okay. Well, you all look fantastic. The dogs look great. You've got the pram illuminated. You've got illuminated leads. Have you done the walk yet?
3: Yeah.
0: Okay.
4: About 10 times, I think.
0: Oh. Okay,
3: I'll leave you. She's had four naps the entire time. Hey, and she's still wanting more belly rubs.
0: Thank you for coming over.
3: Thank you so much indeed.
0: You're listening to 891 ABC Adelaide, South Australia and Broken Hill. 105.7 ABC Radio, Darwin and the Northern Territory. Right on 8:30 is the time. And as I said, Gavin Robertson. Is it Robertson or Robertson?
1: Robertson.
0: Robertson, is it?
1: Yes.
0: Okay. Hello, Gavin. Nice to meet you.
1: Hello. I don't know how we're going to quite top that.
0: Yeah.
1: I'm just going to talk about boring old food now.
0: Yeah. Boring old food. How'd you get the gig at the convention centre?
1: Well, I've been there for about 10 years now.
0: Really?
1: Yeah.
0: Finger on the Paul Spence, they call me.
1: Yeah. I came in from interstate. I came in from New South Wales.
0: Yeah.
1: Previously worked in a lot of five-star hotels all around the world and just decided I'd throw my hat in the ring for a convention centre job just to see what it was like. And 10 years later, we've gone from strength to strength. And
0: what part of Scotland are you from?
1: Fife.
0: Ah, from Fife.
1: Yeah.
0: You know, one of my most memorable meals, and I'd not experienced it before, was in Scotland, in Fort William, and it was Cullen Skink.
1: Oh, yeah. Beautiful soup.
0: It's the best, isn't it?
1: It is.
0: Yeah. Do you ever make it?
1: Used to make it in Scotland. It's pretty difficult to make here because there's a special type of smoked haddock.
0: It's a smoked haddock, isn't it? Yeah.
1: Correct, yeah.
0: Yeah. But there's potatoes and leeks and stuff in there too.
1: Yeah, there's potatoes, the white bit of the leek.
0: Yeah.
1: And it's garnished with a little bit of the green bit of the end.
0: Stop it.
1: It's a beautiful soup.
0: It is a good soup, yeah. So tell me about your involvement in Illuminate this year.
1: Well, the Adelaide Convention Centre decided to get involved in this with a fully immersive dinner, a series of dinners running over Friday and Saturday night. So the technology department at work, which is incredibly sophisticated and amazing, they came up with the idea that we could project the footage of the areas where the food is actually produced. So last year we went over to Port Lincoln in the Eyre Peninsula and we filmed a whole load of different footage from all the different producers and all the different seafood areas over there. So we were out in the Gulf where the kingfish pens were. We saw the mussel lees. We were in Coffin Bay for the oysters. So we did a whole load of different things over there and we took a whole load of this really beautiful footage. So we decided that we'd project that all around the walls. So you're actually there, eating
0: whilst
1: the food.
0: You're consuming the product, you are in the location from which it was sourced.
1: You'll completely feel like you're immersed in the actual area.
0: I love that idea. And so did you travel as well?
1: I did, yes, it was good.
0: Nice gig. Yeah. So I had to like Eyre Peninsula, the West Coast.
1: Yeah, we loved it. That was the first time I'd been over there. Yeah. So in 10 years, which is quite crazy, really. But it really opened my eyes to how fresh the produce is in South Australia and how fresh the seafood is. You know, being from the seafood capital, of Australia, and definitely knowing that you can actually harvest that food straight from the ocean and have it on your plate within 24, 48 hours of it actually coming out of the ocean is just fantastic.
0: It is, isn't it?
1: And it's not just... whilst it's so fresh and so and beautiful, it's so sustainable as well. There's an awful lot of work going on behind the scenes to make sure they're putting back what they're taking out.
0: Yeah.
1: Which is just fantastic because there's a lot of that not happening around the world.
0: And look, you know, I don't have to tell you, but last year during the whole algal bloom... very concerning situation. The industry that was hit the hardest was the seafood industry.
1: That's correct.
0: It's and not quite so much on the west coast through that area of the Eyre Peninsula through there, but up Spencer Gulf, you know, York Peninsula through there as well. Boy, it took a hit.
1: It certainly did, and that's one of the reasons why this dinner has really come to life, and that's one of the reasons that we have this ocean to plate philosophy at the convention centre, because being such a large venue, it's crucial that we support that industry and get it back on its feet.
0: Yes, yeah, that is important. All right. So what's the logistics for sourcing South Australian product before it gets snapped up by international markets?
1: That has its challenges, but I have some very, very good suppliers and a great supply chain that I look after, and they look after me in return. So we've been dealing with the same core suppliers for a number of years now. We've got some great relationships with them, and we continue to support them when they need the support.
0: Yeah. So it must be particularly hard with like the high quality rock lobster and things like that, because the Chinese appetite for our southern rock lobster is almost unquenchable. They just can't get enough of it.
1: That's correct.

0: Vegas. So we only really get access to that for specialised events, smaller events. Being the convention centre, we wouldn't normally entertain doing that sort of thing for 1,000 people.
1: No.
0: But when we've got small boutique events like this, I can get access to as much as I want. It's about knowing the right people.
1: You have contacts.
0: I do.
1: I'm going to get to know you better. How do Coffin Bay oysters compare with oysters you've consumed from elsewhere in Australia?
0: Oh, they're really sweet. They're just juicy, beautiful, burst in your mouth. They're just, you know, on that trip, I think I consumed more oysters in one in about 15 minutes than I think I'd ever done before.
1: Not hard to do.
0: It's not hard to do, no. it actually sort of brought me back in love with oysters, to be honest, to have them straight. And I'd gone off them for a little while, just because I eat so much of them, you know. I just took a break. And it wasn't until we were actually in the water out there when, you know, the fisherman cracked the oyster right in front of me, dipped it back in the sea and fed it to me straight out of the water.
1: It's a magical experience,
0: yeah,
1: isn't it?
0: Just renewed my passion for the whole oysters. Yeah. And then moving from there into the mussels was even more enlightening, to be honest.
1: I've got a friend who had worked in the mussel industry off Port Lincoln, and I had no idea how it was produced by these long chain-like things on which the mussels grow.
0: Correct. It's just ropes that go into the water.
1: It's just incredible, isn't it?
0: Yeah. And then they just put the spat back on there, and then they leave it, and it's completely sustainable.
1: Mm.
0: And then when they harvest, they take the spat back off and they go again.
1: Yeah.
0: It's just absolutely amazing to see.
1: It is incredible. Mm. You're right. Mm. Now, what about the treatment of oysters? Are you an advocate for natural, or are you a Kilpatrick, or a...
0: No, I'm a natural.
1: Get a bit sort of carried away with some, you know, wasabi and stuff like that?
0: No, I put alcohol on my oysters. If it's not champagne, it's whiskey and chilli or something along that kind of line.
1: Really?
0: Mm, a little bit of gin. Why can't you?
1: I don't know. I don't have an answer for that.
0: Exactly.
1: What's
0: just
1: it like,
0: get on
1: though?
0: It. It's brilliant. It just changes the whole thing. I mean, if you put some champagne fresh on an oyster, people eat oysters and champagne all the time. So why can't they mix them together and get that little bit of fizz when you put the oyster in your mouth? You should try it.
1: You're right, I should. Gin interests me.
0: Mm, gin.
1: And what's that combination? Gin and a seafood flavour, I can't imagine being complimentary.
0: Try it.
1: Really?
0: You'll be very surprised. Whiskey and chilli is another one.
1: Really?
0: Mm-hmm.
1: Okay. All right. How's the bookings looking for?
0: They're going really well, actually. I think there's just a few seats left. So,
1: oh, really?
0: Yeah.
1: Yeah.
0: So if you want some tickets, then get in quick.
1: Okay. You can get those online.
0: Mm.
1: Tell me more about you, Gavin. I'd want to know more about you. So, as you say, 10 years at the convention centre.
0: Yep.
1: What's been the highest echelon restaurant that you've had the privilege of preparing meals at?
0: I did all my training in the UK, in Scotland. So I did a lot of training at Gleneagles Hotel in Scotland, which is one of the world's best hotels, the most beautiful hotels up there in the Highlands of Scotland. And then travelled all around the world, did a little bit of time in London, then went to New Zealand, worked all around New Zealand, and then ended up in Fiji. Worked in Fiji for quite a number of years.
1: Really?
0: And then got my big break to come into Australia when I'm working for Intercontinental Hotels in Fiji.
1: Yeah.
0: And then from there into Northern Queensland. And then from Northern Queensland down to Coogee. And then from Coogee up to the Hunter Valley. And then from the Hunter Valley down to Adelaide.
1: What a great career to be able to travel.
0: Yeah, I've done some wonderful things. I've been an executive chef for the Wallabies. I've been the executive chef for the NRL Blues team. I've
1: really?
0: Done all that sort of stuff, yeah.
1: And travelled with the Wallabies?
0: Never travelled with them. We were base camp in Coogee.
1: Right. Okay, and so you're a Union fan?
0: I am a big Union fan.
1: Yeah, you look like you might have been a front row at some stage.
0: I was a prop, yes. Right, I was. Back in the heyday.
1: How's the ears?
0: The ears are fine. The feet are not so good.
1: Not so great now.
0: My feet have been stamped on a fair few times.
1: Yeah, yeah. Well, that's what a great opportunity to travel. See, I've been lucky with the ABC because I've travelled around Australia a lot with the ABC. But, you know, to be a chef, are you single?
0: No, I've got a partner.
1: Right, and so your partner has travelled with you the whole time?
0: No. I met my partner when I was in when I got to South Australia.
1: All right, so you were a single man?
0: No. I've been married and divorced a fair few times to this industry. Right?
1: Yeah, actually, that is one of the pitfalls of being a chef.
0: That is one of the pitfalls.
1: The hours aren't great, are they?
0: Yeah, the hours and stuff like that. But yeah. That happens.
1: Yeah,
0: I've got a good one now. So
1: are you still friends with your former wives?

0: one I am not.
1: This is turning into a bit of a counselling session, isn't
0: it?
1: Yeah,
0: well, that's right. If you just had a couch, I could lie down on it.
1: Anything else you want to get off?
0: Nah, I'm fine.
1: What do you like cooking the most?
0: Well, obviously seafood is a big passion. The fresher, the better. But being from the UK, I'm a meat eater, you know, so favourite dishes of mine, I mean, classic beef Wellingtons and things like that, the type of things I like.
1: Yeah. See, I actually tried to find someone to talk to me about cooking fish. Last year it was, I wish I'd called you now, because I reckon there's a skill in cooking fish, because for many people there's this sort of uncontrollable urge to overcook it.
0: Correct.
1: Why is that?
0: I think it's just the way people always think that, they have to cook fish all the way through, which is not necessarily true. You know, there's lots of more modern ways of cooking things now. Sous vide tanks, reverse searing things. So not everything has to necessarily go on the grill, in a pan, under the grill, in an oven. So there's a lot more different techniques now. You know, smoking and things like that. You know, people always think that, when they're going to put, they buy these smokers and they just put briskets and things like that in them. There's no reason why you can't put fish in them
1: fish
0: as well.
1: Fish and it chicken and stuff
0: chicken
1: like that.
0: Stuff. It just gets a completely different flavour and texture.
1: Yeah, and I love smoked meat. I was lucky enough to have a smoked trout that we had caught an hour previously in New Zealand.
0: Beautiful.
1: New Zealand smoked trout. You've worked there.
0: Yeah.
1: It is. It is something else, isn't it?
0: It's beautiful,
1: it?
0: Yeah.
1: Yeah. What's your philosophy on cooking steak then?
0: I'm a medium rare kind of guy.
1: Yeah. How do you achieve perfect medium rare without sort of being too grey on the edges?
0: Oh, you've got to sear it in a hot pan and then slow it down a little bit.
1: Yeah. Do you put it in the oven?
0: Depends how thick it is. If I'm doing a tomahawk or something like that, I probably will, yeah. I'll use the smoker. But if I'm not, I'll just pan fry all the way.
1: All right. Well, Gavin, well done.
0: Thank you.
1: I'm actually really envious of the fact that you've had all this chance to travel around the place. So you're executive chef at the convention centre now?
0: I am, yes.
1: How much does that take you away from the hands-on role?
0: A lot.
1: Yeah.
0: A lot.
1: Do you miss that?
0: Not really anymore. I mean, I do get to cook a lot. I cook a lot outside of work, and I do get to entertain people a lot at work. So I like to talk to people about the food. So we have some, lunches and things like that for VIP clients in the kitchen and things like that. So I like to show people what we're actually doing and how we're doing it, and all the different practices we've got in the kitchen. So I like to be talking to people when they're eating the food. I think that's enormously important.
1: Yeah. Have you done any television?
0: I have not.
1: Why not?
0: I don't know. I need an agent.
1: Yeah. I know someone.
0: if you could hook me up, that'd be great.
1: You got a lot of celebrity chefs nowadays, don't you?
0: Well, you do, yes, you do.
1: Yeah,
0: yes.
1: And what about wine pairing?
0: Yes, I do a little bit of that. I have to say I'm not a real fan of really heavy reds, so I like my reds a little bit lighter. I like to match the food with the wine.
1: Yeah.
0: I like to match food with spirits too.
1: I can tell. I can tell.
0: Even you can put it on your salad. You can spritz your salad with gin. Why not?
1: Are you a peaty whiskey fan?
0: No.
1: No.
0: No, I'm a Speyside whiskey fan.
1: Yeah. Smoky, peaty whiskey. Yeah. I don't understand.
0: That gets really heavy.
1: Yeah, I don't understand.
0: It's not so bad on a winter's night. One, but that'll be about it.
1: Yeah. All right. Hey, Gavin Roberts, thank you. Thank you for coming over. Gavin is the executive chef at the Adelaide Convention Centre. And it sounds as if you want to get involved in Ocean to Plate, the immersive dining experience, you might want to get a wriggle on, because it's been a hot ticket from all reports. So if you need further details, jump on the Illuminate website and just find your way to one of the many events that are on that website. Shortly, we will check some weather details right after this.
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3: Yama, I'm Rudy Bremer. I'm a Gamilaroi woman and I'm the host of Away on Radio National. 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
1: 9:45 is the time, and we are at Rymal Park for the Paul's Walk, part of Illuminate this year. And we're coming close to the last group making their way around the walk, which takes you from Rymal Park up along North Terrace and along the light installations along North Terrace. And the cold air is definitely starting to fall in. And just the silhouette of the city at the moment, it's just beautiful. The new hotel in the Crown Plaza in the distance there, just the silhouette against a really black sky. And you've got other lit animals between here and there. Then when you look across to the lake as well, these swans that are swimming around, they really do look like they are real. They look like they're actual swans, but they are just swans, the mechanical swimming around but on Rymal Lake. Hello there. How are you going? Do you enjoy the walk? Yep. Let's check some weather details. I was just going to try and quickly look up what the current temperature in Adelaide is, because I've got a feeling it's going to be cold. I can do that quite easily if I go like that and then like that and then like that. And so at the moment, I'll tell you in a minute. So the rest of tonight, a dry evening. Now, there's the forecast for some fog and frost about the agricultural areas tonight. Maximum temperatures below average and southeast and northeasterly winds. At the moment in Adelaide, it is 10 degrees. Boy, it feels cooler than that. The end of my nose is just about frozen. For tomorrow for South Australia, morning fog and patchy frost around the agricultural area. There is the chance of showers developing about central parts of the pastoral district, extending to the west coast district in the evening. Maximum temperatures above to below average east to southeasterly winds. Actually quite warm in Adelaide tomorrow. A sunny day and a maximum of 17 degrees. Cool tonight though, 7 is the overnight minimum. In the mountain lofty ranges for the Barossa, 5 degrees overnight, 13 degrees for Nuriuptpa, 15 for the southern part of the Fluria Peninsula, and 5 degrees tonight, and around about the same for Mount Barker as well. Then if we have a look at York Peninsula, a fairly sunny day right across the peninsula for tomorrow, and temperatures are forecast to be in the mid-teens. Might get up to 17 degrees at Cadena, but again, cold overnight for you. Cold overnight on KI as well, with 5 degrees the minimum, around about 16 for maximum tomorrow. The lower southeast, 1 degree for you in Mount Gambier tonight. Woohoo! 15 for a maximum tomorrow, and some fog and frost forecast. In the mid-southeast, a sunny day, 15 degrees and 3 degrees overnight. What about the upper southeast? Bordertown for you, 3 degrees the maximum for tomorrow, and a minimum, 3 degrees the minimum tonight, I should say, and a maximum tomorrow of 15 degrees. In the Murraylands, around about 16 degrees for the entire region. In the Riverland, cold tonight, then around about 16 degrees for tomorrow. Then if we go to the mid-north, temperatures in the low to mid-teens for you. Cold overnight, particularly clear, around about 6 degrees tonight, although cool in Port Pirie as well. In the Flinders, Hawker 15, 19 for Port Augusta. Eastern Air Peninsula, Whyalla for you 17, 6 degrees overnight, and for Cleve around about 16 degrees. On the lower part of the Air Peninsula, you're looking at the mid-teens throughout the lower part of the Air Peninsula. 5 degrees for Coffin Bay, where we were talking about those beautiful oysters. Wow, they sounded good. Whiskey with oysters. Have you tried that? Yeah, I'm not sure if I'm going to do that. I'll try. I guess I'll give it a go. If I'm forced. For the Northwest Pastoral, Actually, for the Northwest Pastoral, there's some shower activity forecast for Cooper PD, Roxby Downs, and also for Woomera. Tarcoola might get a drop as well, around about 18 degrees. In the Northeast Pastoral, cloud clearing and temperatures in the high teens for you. Now to the Northern Territory, and there is a slight chance of early morning showers about the southeast Tiwi and the far northern part of the Daly. A slight to medium chance of showers about the Simpson, the Tanami, the Lassiter, and the eastern Arnhem. The chance of morning fog over the Arnhem district, and the chance of morning frost about the western Simpson district. Mostly sunny elsewhere. Moderate east to southeasterly winds, fresh and gusty at times, north of Devil's Marbles during the day. At the moment in Darwin, it's 25 degrees. That's just showing off. Temperatures around the territory for tomorrow. Darwin, a sunny one, and a top of 32 degrees for you. In Katherine tomorrow, 31, a sunny day, 14 degrees overnight. Tennant Creek for you, 25 degrees.

degrees is the estimated maximum, 11 degrees tonight. Cool in the Red Centre, 6 degrees for Alice Springs tonight, and a maximum tomorrow of 17 degrees. Then through the Lassiter, it's pretty well clear through the Lassiter, temperatures in the high teens and coolish overnight. And through the Tanami, sort of low to mid-20s for the Tanami for tomorrow. It is 9 minutes away from the news at 9 o'clock, and this is Diesel.

0: Fluffy Dog.
1: Hello, Ralph. Are you going to talk to me, Ralph? You going to say hello?
2: He says hello.
1: Hello, Ralph.
2: Spence.
1: Hello, Ralph. So, aww. Ralph is a miniature schnauzer. And the other person here with Ralph, we're not talking to Ralph, is Hilary Kleinig, who is the creator of The Lost Art of Listening.
2: Hello.
1: Tell me about Ralphie. Ralphie's a ripper.
2: I thought I'd bring my dog along, of course, because it's the poor dog. He's having a nice little chat to us, too. He wants to be part of the conversation. Ralph is a 10-year-old mini schnauzer.
1: Yeah.
2: Who is a dear part of our family.
1: You know what I love most about schnauzers? Their eyebrows.
2: I know. He looks like the old professor, right?
1: Even John Howard.
2: I think even when they're really young, they look old.
1: Yeah. Hello, beautiful. Yeah. Even when they're young, they look old. That's not fair.
2: I know it's radio, so Ralph's going to try and talk to you all.
1: Okay.
2: But he looks pretty cute, too.
1: Now, Hilary, we're about 5 minutes away from the news.
2: I know. Okay, let's get to it.
1: No, we can extend past news if we need to.
2: Oh, okay.
1: So tell me about you. So you're a composer?
2: Yeah, I'm a cellist and composer, and I'm based here in Adelaide.
1: Yeah.
2: And I'm presenting a work called The Lost Art of Listening, obviously as part of Illuminate, that I've been working on, would you believe, Spence, for 10 years, as long as Ralph's been alive.
1: Yeah.
2: Oh, my gosh. So it's a long time been chipping away at this project, which is a research, development and composition project all about how being connected 24/7 has changed how we listen to ourselves, each other and the world. So it's a piece for prepared piano, which is where you put things inside the piano and make different noises with the piano, and audience played smartphone choir. So the audience brings their phone along, and over the last 10 years I've been working on developing an app with a creative coder based in Perth to allow people to be given a part to play
1: in the whole
2: composition.
1: Piece.
2: Yeah, so I've written 32 smartphone choirs and people sit around the piano and the sounds move around the space.
1: What?
2: All like synchronized and choreographed. It's a bit like those swans over there on the lake. It's all like programmed to move.
1: Isn't there the distinct possibility of a cacophony of noise here?
2: Absolutely. And there deliberately is moments of chaos.
1: Mm.
2: And then moments of serene beauty in the piece, because it's a lot about kind of how human-made sounds and technology has affected humanity, really, and how we connect to each other and music and how we listen at different levels and in different ways now. So I thought I'd use the thing that often distracts us from being really present in the moment to play an integral part, the phone, to play an integral part as part of a shared sonic meditation all about listening and deep listening.
1: I want to talk about silence.
2: Yeah.
1: So silence is a really important thing, isn't it?
2: Absolutely.
1: Yeah.
2: We don't really get much of it
1: these days.
2: No,
1: we are always surrounded by noise.
2: Yeah.
1: Yeah.
2: Yeah.
1: Do we miss silence? Does being surrounded by that noise all the time affect who we are?
2: I think so. And I think we're just not used to it, so we feel uncomfortable with silence. Like, it kind of makes people feel a bit uncomfortable, silence, but I think it's really important.
1: See, silence is the enemy of radio.
2: Yeah, true fact. We don't want silence now.
1: Yeah, but in some ways it can actually enhance the situation. We had a presenter for many years, Philip Satchel.
2: Yeah.
1: And he was the master of the pause.
2: Aha, nice.
1: Yeah, so he knew when to shut up.
2: Mm-hmm.
1: So he would shut up, and then that would then virtually force the guest to make a contribution.
2: That's so true.
1: Because you never knew what was going to come next. Yeah. Hey, Hilary, don't go. We're only about 30 seconds away from the news.
2: Okay.
1: I reckon we've only just scratched the surface.
2: All right.
1: Can we continue this conversation in around about 5 minutes' time?
2: Absolutely.
1: Yeah.
2: No worries.
1: Oh, please do.
2: I'll just keep patting Ralph.
1: Oh,
2: he's
1: Ralphie.
2: Very happy.
1: Ralphie's very happy there. 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We are live from Rymal Park in the heart of the city of Adelaide, and it's time now for ABC News.

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0: ABC News, good evening. I'm William Howard Evans. China says its decision to fire a ballistic missile into the Pacific wasn't targeting any country. China correspondent Alison Horn has more from Beijing.
1: China says the missile that was fired from a nuclear submarine into the Pacific was carrying a dummy warhead and landed in its target zone. Countries around the Pacific, including Australia, were warned about the test launch in the hours beforehand. They've criticised the action as a destabilising and concerning development. But China says it wasn't aiming at any country or specific target and that the test was part of routine military training. Alison Horn, ABC News, Beijing.
0: Tibetan leaders have used the Dalai Lama's 91st birthday to accuse China of using a new law to diminish non-Chinese cultures. South Asia correspondent Rachel Clayton has more.
2: The Chinese government says its new ethnic unity law, which came into effect last week, is needed to combat separatist movements abroad. But the Tibetan government, which is in exile, says it will force the assimilation of Tibetans by eroding their language, religion and culture. It also warns the legislation may be used to target Tibetan activists overseas. On his 90th birthday last year, the Dalai Lama declared his successor will be chosen by his own officials. Beijing rejected that plan, insisting the next Dalai Lama must be born inside China and approved by the Chinese government. Rachel Clayton, ABC News.
0: Ukrainian authorities say the latest deadly Russian attack on the capital Kyiv has exposed widening gaps in its air defences. All of the ballistic missiles launched by Russia have struck their targets, killing at least 14 people and injuring more than 60. Emergency workers are still combing through the rubble of high-rise apartment blocks looking for survivors. This resident is waiting and watching for signs of her missing friend, along with relatives of her friend's boyfriend who lived in the same building.
3: We're sitting here and waiting until they retrieve them. His mother and other family members. Her family doesn't live here. His brother and his wife were retrieved. Their flat is on the 8th floor, but on the other side of the building. They retrieved them, but Vika hasn't been retrieved yet.
0: The United Nations chief says there's an urgent need to reduce the potential risks posed by artificial intelligence, especially to children. Antonio Guterres has addressed the first ever government-level global dialogue on AI. He warns AI is being developed faster than anyone can keep up with it. Senior West Australian Cabinet Minister Paul Papalia has reflected on his lengthy career in politics after announcing his resignation. Lauren Smith has the details.
4: After 19 years in state parliament, Paul Papalia has confirmed he is resigning from politics. Mr. Papalia started his political career in 2007 and has been responsible for 10 portfolios, including corrective services, defence industries, emergency services, veterans and race and gaming. He says this is not what he'd planned, but he needed to be with his family.
5: One of my immediate family members has been diagnosed with a very serious illness.
4: Mr. Papalia's resignation has prompted a by-election. He will finish his career in Parliament on July 10th.
0: Wildlife experts say more cases of H5N1 bird flu are likely to emerge in Australia after a sixth infection was confirmed on the weekend. A sick migratory seabird found on the New South Wales mid-north coast has tested positive for the deadly virus. University of Sydney Associate Professor Annabelle Olsen is a wildlife vet and says more cases will likely be found.
6: I think given the sporadic cases we've had and the area over which they've been identified and the fact that we've had some inclement weather, particularly down in the Southern Ocean, it's reasonable to expect that there will be other isolated cases popping up.
0: The AFL says it's reviewing former footballer Nicky Winmar's status as a member of the Hall of Fame following his conviction of assault in a Victorian court. Winmar, who played for St Kilda and the Western Bulldogs, was inducted into the Hall of Fame in 2022. This month, he was found guilty of assaulting a woman in northern Victoria

0: Meanwhile, a statue of Winmar replicating him taking a stand against racist abuse from the crowd during a game in 1993 has been removed from Perth Stadium. And ceremonial fireworks in the Spanish city of Pamplona have kicked off its iconic Running of the Bulls festival. The first of 8 bull runs will begin on Tuesday local time. ABC News.
1: Hey, it's Jules here.
2: And Sonia.
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2: And have conversations about everything Adelaide.
1: So we'll set the alarm for 5:30 a.m. on Monday.
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3: Live from Illuminate Adelaide in Rymal Park, this is Evenings with Spence Denny on 891 ABC Adelaide, South Australia and Broken Hill.
4: Thanks for hanging out with me tonight. We are in Rymal Park in the heart of Adelaide on what's turning out to be a pretty chilly sort of a night. It's definitely a scarf, beanie and gloves kind of night. I'm speaking with Hilary Kleinig, who is the creator of The Lost Art of Listening, which is one of the aspects of Illuminate Adelaide this year, which is a bit of a surprise because it involves a mobile phone. And yeah. And Hilary is actually a cellist and a composer as well. So there's a lot of strings, pardon the pun, to your bow, isn't there?
5: That's right. I like to wear many hats.
4: You do?
5: Yeah. Another pun.
4: I want to know sort of more about the work you do with the cello, because I'm a big fan of the cello.
5: Mm-hmm.
4: It's one of those... Is there much rivalry between cellists and double bass players? Do you get on?
5: Oh, absolutely. I think all the lower strings really get along. I think there's a bit of rivalry, more rivalry between violinists and violists.
4: Oh, really?
5: There's a lot of viola jokes.
4: Oh,
5: But I think, you know, lower strings really are cool people, generally.
4: I can tell.
5: Yeah, definitely. Cellists in particular, very cool. And, you know, I mean, the cello was voted Australia's best instrument. In the ABC Classic... Hottest 100 of instruments of all time.
4: Really?
5: Yes, a couple of years ago, that was their countdown.
4: How did the clarinetists feel about that?
5: I'm not sure.
4: They wouldn't have taken it well.
5: I don't even know where they ranked, but I just know cello was number one, and I was like, well, of course.
4: Yeah. Of course it's number one. Go figure. Yeah. Why'd you take up the cello? I always ask if people who play the cello or double bass, because it's the most difficult instrument to transport.
5: Well, it's not convenient. You get a lot of, why didn't you play the flute?
4: Yeah.
5: Or, you know, those kind of things.
4: I know.
5: So you just go, oh, is that a dead body in there? No, it's my grandmother. So you get a lot of those jokes. I don't know, Spence, when I was 13, I just knew that I wanted to play it. I don't know why, because I hadn't really heard it very much. I think my friend's sister played it, but I hadn't really seen or heard it. But I just knew somehow, you know how these things happen in life?
4: Yeah.
5: Just knew somehow. And so I started it in year 8, which is when I was 13, which is actually pretty late to start a string instrument.
4: It is.
5: I had played piano before that and kind of quickly fell in love with it. Yeah. And got a little bit obsessed. And then when I was working out what to do with my life, I thought, well, I really love playing music with friends. And so if I can do that and make music, do music in my life, I think it will make me happy. And so I thought, well, I'll give that a red hot go. And then if it all goes to hell, I'll do something else. And so that's what I've done. And it's always been, Spence, a combination of playing the cello, writing music and teaching music and making music projects happen that has kind of fueled my career in various kind of ratios,
4: okay.
5: I guess. Yeah.
4: Look, I want to come back to The Lost Art of Listening in a minute if we can. But I'm interested in your composition work as well. Mm-hmm. So what do you compose? What style of music are you into?
5: Well, I do compose a lot for strings, and I guess it's quite minimal, quite tonal, and has some beautiful textures. So I kind of, it's very approachable modern classical music. So if people like music by Ludovico Einaudi or people like that, they would like my music. I've just released a solo cello album.
4: Have you?
5: Called Alone Together, which is looping solo cello compositions. And I thought, well, you know, I'm a mid-career artist. I've never released any music under my own name. And I've released lots of music with groups and things like that. But I thought, well, if I'm going to do a first album, what's it going to be? And I thought I'd do the thing that would scare me the most, which was to do myself playing my own compositions. So that's what I did. I just released it a couple of months ago.
4: And self-released?
5: Through a US label, actually.
4: Oh, did you?

0: Okay.
1: Yeah, and a local label called Wizard Tone Records.
0: Oh, okay. Yeah. No, I've heard of them. Yeah. They do support a lot of independent artists.
1: They do. Yeah. Fantastic.
0: So have you ever got into anything more contemporary or hip-hop, things like that?
1: Yeah, I mean, I've collaborated with a lot of contemporary artists too. Jazz artists, pop artists. I played with Kanye West and Sia and...
0: Yeah, you played with Kanye West. You just snuck that in.
1: Yeah, that's right. Back before he was like super famous. Yeah. He was supporting you too at Adelaide.
0: Before he was Ye.
1: That's right, definitely. I don't even know whether to talk or, you know, like to brag about that now.
0: Yeah.
1: It's kind of been banned.
0: It has gone a bit odd.
1: So anyway.
0: The relationship with his Australian partner odd as well, isn't it?
1: Anyway, like lots of different music. I love playing with different artists and definitely more on the new contemporary side than... Yeah, I guess like strictly classical. I love playing new music.
0: You see, what I always admire about people like you is, and singers as well, and anyone who, you know, or even painters, sculptors, whatever, who can make a living out of what they believe they are good at. You know what I mean?
1: Yeah.
0: So you have to have the confidence to put yourself out there, and then to make a living from something. Because I reckon I'm good enough at this to be able to make a living out of this.
1: Mm.
0: And I always admire that.
1: Mm. It's not easy.
0: No.
1: Yeah.
0: No. All right. So before you go, take me back to the art of listening.
1: Yeah.
0: Logistically, I'm just trying to get my head around how this whole using a piano and how many 32 mobile phones or how many of it is, how this is all going to work.
1: Yeah. So in the space, the piano is in the center of the space, and then people sit in concentric circles around the piano.

0: Yeah, so in the space, the piano is in the center of the space, and then people sit in concentric circles around the piano. So it'll be three circles of 32. And depending on where you sit, you get allocated a part, 1 to 32. And upon arrival, you'll download an app to your phone and then lock down a part, you know, depending on where you're sitting.
1: Mm-hmm.
0: So it's actually probably more straightforward than you think. And then, you know, through our wonderful technology, your phone gets taken over.
1: So it's and Bluetooth all, to some sort of speaker, isn't
0: yeah,
1: it?
0: Yeah, through a Wi-Fi system.
1: Okay.
0: Yeah, and so they're all kind of in sync. And when we press play, all the parts start together. And, yeah, the sounds kind of swirl around the space, sometimes kind of very obviously in sync or moving around the space, and sometimes a little bit more randomly. And the whole smartphone choir sounds are a mixture of human-made sounds and natural sounds and then musical sounds. So it's kind of ebbing and flowing between these different states. And, yeah, really people have found it very transportative and transformative and wow. very meditative. Because
1: yeah.
0: it's kind of like you're just sitting, listening, being taken on a journey through sound.
1: Wow.
0: Yeah.
1: So those who have their phones, they're not actually physically generating anything.
0: No.
1: It's actually just your phone is being used as a medium.
0: That's right. It's a little speaker which you hold in a cup, so you can hold it quite close to your ear, and the person next to you has different things going on. So it's kind of this attention to like what's happening right in front of you, what's happening around you, what's happening with the pianist. And yeah, I really didn't want people that you can't fiddle with your phone, otherwise it destroys, or it doesn't destroy it, but it
1: anything
0: kind of
1: could happen,
0: like stops the music.
1: Yeah. Yeah.
0: So it's this counterintuitive
1: thing. I'm not sure
0: thing.
1: If that would be the best outcome, would it?
0: No, well, it just kind of, like, it's this kind of juxtaposition, this yeah. kind of paradox, really.
1: Yeah. Have you actually done it yet?
0: Yeah.
1: When did it premiere?
0: Well, this has been the tricky thing with this project, is that we did a final creative development last year at Vitals, so in the same space the premiere will happen, but all throughout this project has been really hard to test and find out if it works, because you need people in a space with their different phones
1: mm.
0: to actually try it. And of course during COVID we could not be in a space together, and I could not bring my interstate collaborators
1: yeah.
0: here to work.
1: So this is the culmination of 10 years of work.
0: Yeah, it is.
1: Yeah. And yeah. So I'm just trying to, so it starts what, this
0: the 9th Thursday, the 9th
1: Thursday,
0: to the 11th of
1: yeah.
0: July.
1: And so will Thursday be the first time you've got to see it in its full form like this, in that space, in Vital Statistics?
0: Well, as I said, Spence, we did do a creative development last year, which
1: yeah.
0: is kind of pretty much as it is. We've got some new lighting design happening this year, so
1: okay.
0: it will look quite different. And it will sound a bit different too, because last year we had about 60 phones. This year we'll have about 100 phones
1: and,
0: in the
1: and,
0: audience.
1: And every phone is now allocated? You've got enough people?
0: Well, opening night is sold out, and I know that ticket sales are going well for the rest of the season. So
1: brilliant.
0: There'll be a great sound
1: wow.
0: happening. So book soon if you want to come along.
1: Oh, I love it. Yeah. Hey, I like you. Hillary, you're awesome. I love your dog too.
0: Ralph says hi, everyone.
1: Little Ralphie, yeah. Little Ralphie, all right. Hillary Kleinig, who is the creator of The Lost Art of Listening. And
0: Ralphie's saying hi to another dog.
1: Ralphie, what are you talking to?
0: He's saying hi to the greyhound.
1: Hello. Oh, there's a greyhound.
0: There's a cute greyhound.
1: You know, I can't resist greyhounds here.
0: I know, they're
1: all right.
0: So cute.
1: They're so good. Okay, see you, Ralphie. See you, mate. See you, buddy. All right, see you. Hillary, nice to meet you. Thank you.
0: Sweet.
1: Can I come over and talk to you? I'm going to come over, because I'm a big fan of greyhounds. Hello there. So my name is Spence, and you are?
2: Sarah,
1: and this is?
2: Sputnik.
1: Sputnik!
2: Spud for short.
1: Hello, Sputnik. Hello. How long have you had greyhounds?
2: Oh, he's my first greyhound. I've had him for about a year and a half now.
1: Yeah.
2: Yeah.
1: Is he living up to expectations?
2: Oh, sleeps all the time. He loves it.
1: Yeah. That's the thing about greyhounds. They just love to sleep, don't they?
2: Yes.
1: Yeah. You anticipate you're going to have to constantly exercise them, but nah.
2: Well, I mean, if he doesn't get his walk in the morning, he's
1: yeah.
2: very disappointed. But other than that, happy to just laze about.
1: Is he a retired
2: yes.
1: Runner? So what was his racing name?
2: Royal Editor.
1: Ah.
2: He was the worst in his litter.
1: Oh.

0: Very proud of him.
1: Okay, and who was, see you, Hillary, who was training him?
0: I think it was Mark Trengrove or something like that.
1: Oh, so in South Australia.
0: Yes, yeah, South Australia. Yeah,
1: okay. And he's got the green collar, so he's been through all the training.
0: Yes, he has.
1: A lot of people don't realise that. They have to go through that sort of training period to make sure that you can take the man in public.
0: Not so much anymore. I believe the rules have changed as of about March.
1: Really?
0: Where retired greyhounds do not have to wear a muzzle anymore.
1: Is that right?
0: Which is fantastic, because, yeah, there's so many of them entering public now. Yeah. And I would say most of them are just as sweet as Sputnik is.
1: Yeah.
0: Just love people, love dogs.
1: I've interviewed a greyhound.
0: Oh, yes?
1: Yeah, so there was some people with the Greyhound Adoption Program who were based at Cheltenham. And I went down to their house to do an interview with them about it. And this greyhound just kept dominating, just coming over and sticking its face into the microphone. So I had to talk to the greyhound.
0: Oh, that's very sweet.
1: They're so good, aren't they? Yeah, they're really, really affectionate dogs. They're lovely,
0: yes.
1: Yeah. Oh, and they're not too bad to feed either, are they? They don't have a huge appetite, do they?
0: Oh, he does love his food.
1: Oh, really?
0: I will say, him in particular, don't get in between him and some peanut butter.
1: Oh, really?
0: Yep, he loves it.
1: You've done the walk already?
0: Yes.
1: Yeah, how'd you find it?
0: Oh, it was nice. It was nice having all the dogs around. I mean, it was great enrichment for Spud. It's nice to have a time in the city that's much more dog-friendly.
1: Yeah.
0: Yeah, it's good.
1: How'd you get in? Did you drive in?
0: Yeah, we drove.
1: Yeah. I wondered if that was going to be a challenge tonight, but doesn't seem to have been a problem. Like, you know, driving in and parking. But there's been plenty of parks around here, hasn't there?
0: Yeah, I mean, my family has a area just a little away, so
1: there. Okay. So a definite advantage. Well, Spud, it's time for bed, my friend. See you, buddy. See you, mate.
0: Do you want to sniff the mic?
1: You want to say hello to me? Oh. Whoa.
0: Oh, boy.
1: See you. Thanks for popping over.
0: Thanks
1: so much. You're listening to 891 ABC Adelaide, South Australia. I think I'm all tangled up here now. What have I done? It's got to go through there. That's it. You're listening to 891 ABC Adelaide, South Australia and Broken Hill. My name is Spence Denny, and this is the evening program. Look, we might just squeeze in a song, if that's okay, before we have a chat.
2: Sure.
1: Because I'm a big fan of Kate Bush, and I particularly love Wuthering Heights.

0: 1. ABC Adelaide, South Australia, Broken Hill, 105.7 ABC Radio Darwin, and the Northern Territory, that is Kate Bush, Wuthering Heights. You know, a very good friend of mine loved that, when that first came out, he loved that song so much. Remember he used to be able to buy C90 cassettes? He put it 12 times onto one cassette so he could hear Kate Bush constantly. He just loved that song. He was a ripper. Thank you for your lovely text messages, Carol. I'm glad you're enjoying the program tonight. And to you, Deb, thank you for your lovely note. I mentioned Philip Satchel before being the master of the pause. We were talking about silence being a bit of an enemy of radio. And someone texted me saying, my mum used to hop into bed with Philip Satchel on the transistor radio. And nowadays, she does it with me. She hops into bed on the Listen app. So that's nice, isn't it? Yeah. Hey, I've been talking all night about these amazing swans that are dancing around Rymal Park Lake and the trees that are illuminated in the background. It's really special tonight because the image of the swans is being reflected into the absolutely still, crystal clear water. It is really, really beautiful. So the person who was behind that is Florian Giefer, who is the co-founder of, is it Lumaland?
1: Yes,
0: correct. Lumaland. And you are based in Berlin. I'm just going to move you like that. You're based in Berlin.
1: Yes, we're based in Berlin.
0: Yeah, and a little warmer than Adelaide.
1: Yeah,
0: at the
1: right
0: moment,
1: now.
0: This time of the year. Yeah. I know it does get cold in Berlin. So welcome to Adelaide. First time?
1: Thank you. Yeah, first time to Adelaide. Very exciting to be here.
0: How do they work? How do those swans work?
1: I don't know myself. I still wonder. No, I mean, they're basically like autonomous boats. So they get a route that we program into them, and then they follow that route, and they're navigating by a very precise version of GPS called RTK GPS.
0: Yeah.
1: So they're navigating by the satellites.
0: Are they talking to each other?

0: No. They don't even know that the other swans exist. Each swan is by themselves.
1: Do they ever collide?
0: It did happen, yeah. I have to admit. Oh, not no. Here, though. No, we can... whenever they do collide, it can happen because sometimes, for example, they could get entangled or something.
1: Yeah,
0: but
1: yeah.
0: Then we can override them manually and then we bring them back home.
1: Yeah. What are they powered by?
0: They do have... to very special underwater thrusters by a Californian company called Blue Robotics. They do these... Actually, it's made for dive robots. And Blue Robotics makes this technology, and they were really fascinated to find out what we do with that stuff.
1: Yeah, yeah. So yeah. I'm guessing there had to be a fairly reasonable battery in there as well, because it's obviously talking to a GPS, it's illuminating it, and it's powering it.
0: Yeah.
1: How long does the battery last?
0: I think about 6 hours is doable.
1: Really?
0: Yeah.
1: Gosh. So they just will just do their thing. See, at the moment, people who can't see what we can see at the moment, at the moment they are almost in a perfect line. They're all white.
0: Yeah.
1: And so if you knew no different, you would think they were real swans.
0: It does actually happen. I mean, we had someone calling the police. I think it was in Switzerland, because... I didn't know what she was talking about, but they said, you can't do this to the birds. And she thought we are projecting light onto real swans.
1: Oh.
0: And the police came and then
1: really?
0: Kind of could explain that we're not hurting the birds.
1: Yeah. They're plastic.
0: Yeah, the robot birds. So.
1: Yeah. How'd you come up with the idea?
0: Actually, I mean, we have a saying in Germany, it's called Schnapsidee, which, I don't know, it means... Sometimes you have these ideas when you drink too much.
1: When you're drinking schnapps, yeah.
0: So. So we were one night in Switzerland as well, and there, in Lucerne, there's all these swans on the lake, and it's kind of the signature of the city. And tourists come there to feed them, and we thought it would be a cool idea if all of a sudden they would start to form a circle and a line, and people would kind of freak out. Mm-hmm. And that's how the idea started.
1: Really?
0: Yeah.
1: So who developed it from an idea to the reality?
0: Yeah, so my partner in Lumaland is Denis, and when we had this idea, I said we need to find somebody who can build them, and he said no, I can build them. I said, but you're not an engineer.
1: Yeah.
0: But he said I can do it, and he did it. So.
1: All right. And how many bottles of schnapps did that cost?
0: A lot. Yeah.
1: Yeah. And so you take them around the world.
0: Yeah, they have been traveling far. They've been to Sweden, Portugal, to Australia before, and Dubai. So they're traveling the world, and we have to go with them because they're kind of our children.
1: Yeah, they are, yeah. And so this is your first time to Adelaide?
0: Yeah.
1: Yeah. And do you go to many sort of lighting festivals like this? Festivals that incorporate light? Do you go to many of those?
0: Yeah.
1: So have you had a chance to have a look at what Adelaide has to offer?
0: Yeah.
1: Illuminate, yeah?
0: Yeah. Oh, not for Illuminate, because I always have to be here.
1: Yeah.
0: I hope I get the chance to kind of wander around a little bit more. But I know some of the artworks from other festivals.
1: So, yeah.
0: Yeah.
1: So this is what you do. You travel from festival to festival.
0: Yeah, kind of, yeah.
1: Yeah. That's not so bad, is it?
0: No. It's actually quite amazing.
1: Yeah. Beautiful. Well, I wish you all the best with it. Where's your next port of call after this?
0: Bulgaria.
1: No way.
0: Yeah.
1: Yeah. Boy, what a life. What do you do? You know, what was your real job before you were doing this?
0: We're both coming from... I was a film director doing directing commercials.
1: Really?
0: And so it was kind of a side idea, side business that kind of became the main thing.
1: So you've moved away from film and television?
0: Yeah, I'm still doing some film work, but mainly just doing light art.
1: Okay. Yeah. Brilliant. All right. Well, thank you for bringing your swans to Adelaide.
0: Well, thank you for having us here.
1: And,
0: it's amazing.
1: And thank you for bringing some clear skies tonight, because last week was...
0: I know.
1: Oh, my goodness me. Did you put them out last week during the rain?
0: Yeah, we had to test a little, and it's not pleasant. But it's part of the game, you know.
1: Yeah, yeah, I guess so. At least it's not frozen.
0: Yeah, that would be devastating.
1: That would be a genuine challenge. Hey, Florian, thank you.
0: Thank you
1: for coming
0: much.
1: In. Florian Giffer, who is the co-founder of Lumaland, which is the swans that are making their way across Rymal Park Lake at the moment. Thanks so much for your company tonight. And, we'll be back in the studio again tomorrow night. This has been live from the Paws Walk at Illuminate in Rymal Park. My name's Ben Stenny, and it's time for the news now. It is 9:30.

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3: ABC News, good evening. I'm William Howard Evans. A suburban Melbourne footballer has died after suffering critical head injuries during a reserve game in the city's north on the weekend. Meg Whitfield reports.
4: 27-year-old Nathan Fitzgerald was rushed to hospital on Saturday afternoon after suffering multiple head knocks in quick succession during a local football game in Laylaw. He began receiving end-of-life care after his condition deteriorated overnight on Saturday, with the incident rocking the football community. On Monday evening, the Epping Football Netball Club confirmed the young man has died, saying, "Rest in peace and love, Fitzy." A fundraiser set up to support Mr. Fitzgerald's family has so far raised more than $70,000.
3: Foreign Affairs Minister Penny Wong says China's latest ballistic missile test in the Pacific Ocean lacks the transparency and reassurance that Pacific nations expect. Australia was among countries notified by the Chinese government today that a missile test in the Pacific with a dummy warhead would be conducted within 24 hours. China's Navy has confirmed the missile was launched from a submarine and landed within a target zone in the Pacific. Senator Wong has told 7:30 the test is counter to the peace which Australia and other members of the Pacific Islands Forum want for the region.
5: Destabilising acts can lead to miscalculation, can lead where we do not want these actions to lead. So I think China is aware of Australia's position and I hope is aware of the view of the Pacific Islands Forum.
3: Meanwhile, Australia and Fiji have signed a major treaty and struck a new defence alliance, cementing closer economic and security ties between the two nations. Prime Minister Anthony Albanese and Sitiveni Rambuka signed the Vuvale Union as well as the Ocean of Peace Alliance in a ceremony in Fiji's capital Suva. Mr. Albanese will now meet with Solomon Islands Prime Minister Matthew Wale before heading home. Adjunct Associate Professor Tess Newton-Kane from the Griffith Asia Institute says the trip is an important part of Australia's efforts to build closer ties with Pacific nations.
6: With good reason, there's a fair degree of scepticism in the region that the reason that Australia's paying so much attention is because of China and wanting to counter China. This provides a really important opportunity to demonstrate to regional counterparts and the peoples of these countries that what we're focused on is our relationship with you.
3: A childcare centre north of Adelaide has been closed for the second time this year after a child was served food containing a known allergen. Kaveh Akbari reports.
7: South Australia's Education Standards Board has issued an emergency action notice for the Edge Early Learning Centre at Gawler East. It follows a young child being taken to hospital after being given meatballs containing soy, which had come from an alternative supplier. Edge Early Learning Centre says staff did not check the ingredients before serving the food. The regulator has ordered the centre to close for 2 weeks, but Edge says it has requested a 3-month closure to reset its policies and processes. The same centre previously shut in April over poor allergen management.
3: New research has found many Australians are going to work when they're ill because of fears taking a sick day may impact their employment. The study has found insecure jobs and cost of living pressures are forcing people to head into work even when they're unwell. Lead researcher Dr. Nancy Kong from the University of Technology Sydney says they looked at 15,000 Australians over a 12-year period and tracked their sick days.
8: We find that when people take sick leave, it's not just a decision about their health, but also when they feel that they may be too economically insecure and maybe they are not safe at their job, and that could all influence the sick leave taking behavior.
3: England have beaten Mexico 3-2 in front of 80,000 fans in Mexico City. Larry Buttrose reports.
9: Mexico becomes the second of the three co-hosts knocked out after Canada previously went down to Morocco. The only host nation left now is the USA, which will play Belgium tomorrow for a place in the quarterfinals. England prevailed.

0: to a Jude Bellingham double and a Harry Kane penalty. Reduced to 10 men for most of the second half, the Three Lions kept out attack after attack. As urged on by its multitude of fans in the Azteca Stadium, Mexico desperately sought the equaliser to take the game into extra time. England will now meet Norway, which knocked out soccer powerhouse Brazil 2-1 in New Jersey.
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3: Adelaide's weather for Tuesday, down to 7 overnight, then mostly sunny, a top of 17. Looking ahead, Wednesday partly cloudy, 17. Thursday also partly cloudy, 17. Friday partly cloudy, 16. Saturday showers and 17. Sunday showers and 16. Monday a shower or two and 16. 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
2: Yes, well, hello and how are you? Philip Clark with you on ABC Radio. This is Nightlife and we are right across the country on this Monday. How are you? I hope the weekend was just fine. It's the 6th of July. Good to be with you. First hour of the program, 6 past 10. It's 6 past 8 in WA, in South Australia, in the Territory, 24 to 10. Everywhere you are, you should be getting us loud and clear. We're right through the Pacific as well, courtesy of Radio Australia. So 6 past 10 in Port Moresby. In Tuvalu, Fiji and Kiribati, it's 6 past midnight. We're in Tonga and Samoa and Honiara and Port Vila and everywhere else as well that we've signed new defence alliances with. But more on that in a moment as well. Good to be with you. Lots of ways to listen. As you know, you can grab us on broadcast. No problems with transmitters tonight. 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Women's Health with Dr. Ginny Mansberg in our first hour. Ginny's going to join us in the studio. We're going to talk about getting older as a woman and ways to live a healthier life. You can't really arrest the aging process, but how can you make things better for yourself along the way? We'll talk about that and also some of the rubbish that is being offered to women as solutions to all of this as well. So love you to join that conversation. 1-300-800-222 is my number. You can text me on 0467-922-702. By the way, as I say, use the ABC Listen app if you would like to listen to us that way, which is also a great way to get hold of our podcasts as well. There's lots and lots of stuff up there. You might want to grab Suzanne's discussion with Alan Taylor about the 250th anniversary of the Declaration of Independence. It was a big thing over the weekend in America, of course. He told her he didn't think it was inevitable that America would have become a republic had the war against Britain not been successful.
3: No, I don't. George Washington didn't think so. In December of 1776, he's writing to his farm manager back at his plantation of Mount Vernon in Virginia, and his letter is saying, I think it's just about over here. I'm going to be fleeing from this collapse cause, so get ready for me to come back. So unless the Patriots start to win some victories to restore their military credibility with the public, the whole cause would have collapsed. There were a lot of people in November and early December of 1776 who'd been Patriots in New Jersey, and they just say, it's over. Well, we're going to take the oath of allegiance to the crown.
2: Anyway, it's all there. 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Coming up tonight in our first hour, as I said, I'll have Dr. Ginny Mansberg in with us, author of a brand new book. The secret to living longer and feeling better is maybe simpler than you think and may not rely on so-called life hacks to get there too. So we'll have a chat about that. And if you've got questions for Ginny, 1-300-800-222 or text me 0467-922-702. Second hour of the program, Nightlife News Breakdown. Emily Barrett's going to lead it for us tonight. We'll be discussing this quite important news development out of the Pacific with this freshly announced alliance between Australia and Fiji.

0: Australia's been busy in the Pacific, I tell you what, over the last year or so. We'll talk about why China's getting rather more heavily involved faster and more aggressively than expected as well as gambling reform. What else? Sarah Webb from Swinburne University is going to talk about the suspected pieces of space debris discovered on beaches in North Queensland over the weekend. Pretty spooky. Well, and we'll talk about the history of Mars as well. There's an interesting new theory about all of that. Monday night travel, we're going to Japan. As I say, it's a hot travel destination for Aussies. We've flocked there in our millions in 24 and 25, and the popularity of Japan does not look like slowing down either. We'll play the Mighty Challenge. Issues of the day was probably only a matter of time before Donald Trump became part of the FIFA World Cup story, didn't he? So we'll have a chat about all of that. And Bill Wyman's in for another edition of American Insight as well in the last hour of the program. So plenty of things on. Love to have your company as well. 1-300-800-222. There are lines free if you want to grab one and talk to Jenny Mansberg. That will be next up.
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0: Yeah, well, living a good long time is a fine goal, but only really if you can live well. Statistics suggest that for the most part, women tend to live a few years more than men do, but many women encounter significant difficulties in later life with a litany of health complaints. Now, there's no shortage of hacks that are meant to help you live both longer and well, but a lot of it, of course, is not trustworthy, and much of it is more interested in separating you from your bank balance than giving you evidence-based and scientifically sound advice. My guest tonight is Dr. Jenny Mansberg. Dr. Mansberg's been a GP for over 30 years. She specialises in menopause, midlife health and disease prevention, wrote a best-selling book about menopause, which we've talked about in the past. She's a regular talent on screens across the country. If you'd like to talk, 1-300-800-222 or text 0467-922702. Jenny's latest book is titled The Women's Longevity Handbook, and she's in the studio with us right now. Jenny, good evening to you. Welcome.
3: Thank you for having me, Phil.
0: Terrific to have you with us too. You make a big point in this book of saying women need to take charge of their own health rather than just putting medical professionals up on pedestals. Why?
3: So much to unpack in that. Look, I think when my parents and probably yours went to the doctor, if the doctor said eat, you know, lollies and don't eat avocado, that's what they did. They did the exercise for the number of steps that they were told to do. They did everything that they were told to do, got every vaccine that they were recommended. And we know now from research, which is super interesting, that the more involved you are with your own health, the more ownership you take of it, the better outcomes you'll have. But also, there's a lot in here that you can't manifest. Like, you can't just wish that you were skinnier, that you ate less chips, that you did more exercise. I can want all of that for you. I can want it passionately. But the one at the end of the day who's actually going to need to take the medicines or do the walking or, you know, eat the salad is you, and no one else can do it for you as much as I want it.
0: Yeah. I mean, it's a big thing to get over, though, isn't it? Because, I mean, after when you go to the doctor, you know, the doctor's the professional. And in the past, and probably still, they do tend to talk down to you. They often don't listen, and they're often anxious to get you out the door, aren't they?
3: Yeah, look, I wish it wasn't true. I think there are a couple of things at play. Certainly here in Australia, we would love it to be different, but doctors are incentivized to do six-minute medicine. That's just the way it is, and they're really, really busy, but they're going to lose money if they spend an hour with you. That's unfortunately the way it goes.
0: Yeah, the way they're paid is not optimal.
3: It's not. And then on top of that, there are some old school ideas out there in medicine where I think to get into medicine, it used to be so difficult. It's much easier now, but you know, it was pretty difficult. And people just thought that they were up on a pedestal for, you know, because they'd achieved something amazing like getting through a medical degree. These days, there is so much evidence about what we call the shared decision-making process. In other words, your doctor explains your options to you, what's going on, what you could do, what you might not do, and that you take an ownership part in that. That's really, really important, along with the other buzzword, which is patient-centered care. In other words, not about us, it's about you guys, and we need to listen. And that's a really big part of making it about the patients. And they're the two big buzzwords that we know dramatically improve things for patients.
0: You see, you're a doctor, you're a GP.

0: I mean, the other side of this, though, is, and I've heard this from my doctor, is patients who walk in and say, well, I know what's wrong with me because I've put it through AI and what I've got is A, B and C, and so I just need these drugs from you, blah, blah, blah, blah, and blah. And this ain't no way to proceed either, is it?
1: Well, isn't it? I mean, I think the reality is if you know you've got 6 minutes with your GP, why wouldn't you put something through ChatGPT or Claude to at least get a little bit of a better idea? And I think if a patient comes to me with that perspective, I want to validate that and want to validate why they felt that they needed to do that. I also have a duty of care to you to unpack this and to go into it into a little bit more detail with you, but not to completely sideline or dismiss the efforts you've taken. I don't think that's a bad thing at all.
0: Well, it might you mightn't have anything like this at all.
1: Yeah.
0: I mean, GPs have more experience, I think, than the robot, don't they?
1: I think the other thing is, you know, we always get told with AI that it's all about the prompts that you put in. So you might miss some really key prompts that will come out in questions that I ask you that you might not have even considered. So I often will hear a patient tell me something and they're going along in a particular direction, but I might ask some different questions that will throw an entirely different light on the situation. So just use your GP and your AI together to actually work out something that is really good for you if you're not getting enough on your own by just going to the GP and going through the usual pathway, which a lot of people feel that they're not. We've got to accept that.
0: Yeah, I mean, it's one of the things we've discussed a lot on the program over the years has been the fact that women have been talked down to in lots of ways about their health, and particularly over hormone replacement therapy, for example. And a lot of GPs told women that they couldn't have this, that there were connections with breast cancer and so on. This belief has been persistent, even though it's not true. And it's been remarkably difficult to dislodge. And women, we've had women on the program saying, well, you know, I've been told I can't. And, you know, it doesn't matter how many experts we bring on saying, look, this story is just not right, or it's more complicated than this. It's more complicated than this. And, you know, for many women, HRT is a lifesaver, and you should be helped to get on it. And for a lot of women, they say, you know, it's just proven to be a wall I can't get over.
1: It is. I feel like I've got whiplash because when you and I spoke in 2019, when I did have a book that came out around menopause, at that stage, I called the book the M word because no one was talking about it, and it was just, you know, really hush hush, and it was very difficult for patients to access care. Now I feel like, in fact, everybody thinks that they've got menopause, including all the 20-year-olds. Like, it's literally everywhere, and HRT is like a panacea for everything. If you've got if you've got a sore back, if you are feeling a little bit sad, if you've had a fight with your boss, everything is about HRT. And like so many things, there's a lot to unpack in that, and some of it definitely is going to be helped by HRT, but not everything. And simple answers are never right. Like, if you just think there's one path that's going to cure absolutely everything, I would be really suspicious.
0: You're just back from the States, which is the
1: land. This morning.
0: Oh, really? Well, well done.
1: Thank you. I did the red eye from LA overnight. I'm here.
0: Oh, well done. Good
1: Thank
0: on you.
1: Thank you.
0: Which is probably the world capital of biohacking, I would imagine. I mean, in the intro to this program, I said we used to call it quackery, but these days it's called wellness or biohacking, isn't it? And there is more BS here than I think has ever been piled up in the history of human BS mining, hasn't there?
1: Yeah, it's really interesting because I think that we do have this fascination with youth, and now we call it longevity, right? We talk about like living longer, but there's just so much commercialization in this space. Actually, when I am in America, because I do have an office and work there, I also have a couple of grandchildren and a couple of kids over in the East Coast, but I work in Las Vegas, Nevada. So I actually, you can't see me right now.
0: There are
1: listeners.
0: No old people there, aren't they?
1: Well, they're all, they're no, all, but I'm all, not covered
0: they're
1: in glitter.
0: All sucking from the, they're all sucking from the fountain of eternal youth.
1: And the eternal poker machine. They just had, I don't know if you were following it, the enhanced games just took over Las Vegas. It was hilarious. So it was in actually just at the end of May. They purpose built this stadium in Resort World. Apparently reported cost $50 million US. And the thing is they didn't put a roof over it. End of May, hello, 37

0: Grays, what were you thinking? But at any rate, the idea with the enhanced games was, unlike the boring old Olympics where there's these boring old rules that you can't biohack your way into bodily superiority to sort of cheat your way into a medal, in this set of games, literally anything goes. If you want to use a peptide, if you want to use 18 peptides, the more the merrier. In fact, they put up $1 million for any world record that could be beaten by an enhanced person. And guess how many fell?
1: I think one.
0: One. Yeah. One fell.
1: It was a disaster for
0: them. It was a disaster.
1: Because I presume, well, I'd love your comment on it. I read that whole exercise as being an exercise by drug companies to sell products not to athletes but to us, saying
0: exactly.
1: Saying, look, if it makes this swimmer go faster, it'll make you go faster. So therefore, if it was a success and all the doped up athletes had recorded the remarkable times, then they might have achieved the goal, but they didn't. Because you know what? They didn't.
0: But it didn't stop the sales because they didn't need the records to fall to actually get people to mainstream and believe that taking peptides, or that every male should be on testosterone, or that every woman should be on testosterone, that you should be all injecting yourselves with every peptide under the sun, and to mainstream that stuff and to buy each individual one for somewhere north of $150 a month. They don't need too many customers to be riding that wave really hard. And guess who they're targeting? It's not the 20-year-olds. It's us, because all of us are seeing our future. We don't want to be our parents. We don't want to be in a nursing home. We don't want to be with a hip replacement at 62. We want to be working for longer. We want to be youthful for longer. And we're a plum market. And these guys were not stupid. If you go to the Enhanced Games website, it is just a big shop. It's a big shop of expensive stuff. And if with all the podcast bros jumping on board and all of the, you know, all the people from Silicon Valley jumping on board, guess what? It's doing really well.
1: Elizabeth from Mudgee's with us. G'day, Liz.
2: Hi, how are you going?
1: Pretty good.
2: That's the way.
1: What juice are you on, Elizabeth?
0: Yeah, what's your stack?
2: I'm not on anything like that, but I live in the bush. I'm blessed with that. But I'm just about to have my last 60th birthday, 69 soon.
1: Oh, yeah.
2: So I'm kind of thinking that it is my responsibility to look after my body. I really agree with the doctor saying that. It's so important that we take responsibility for ourselves. However, sometimes when you live in the bush, you can't see a doctor anyway, so you've got to be responsible for your own health. And I've tried to do that, but I think a lot of it's to do with our genes.
0: Yeah.
2: Grandparents, really. Like, I look at my grandparents and I think, wow, they were so incredibly healthy. And perhaps I'm not, but that's not what I'm talking about. What I'm saying is I agree with you about taking the responsibility yourself and not necessarily filling yourself with poisons to make yourself younger or whatever. It's a lot of it's to do with our genes, and we don't, you know, we just got to ride with it.
0: Yeah, it's so true. I mean, we know so many people whose parents both lived well into their 90s and they're kicking along really well. At the same time, if you get a really bad luck thing, like a leukemia, something that strikes you from left field, I don't want anyone to feel like they did something to fail themselves. Like that, we've got to be really compassionate to our brothers and sisters, because there are some people where rubbish happens to them. At the same time, I'm with you, Liz. We know that most of the stuff that moves the needle on your longevity, your well-being, your health, your vitality is actually really simple stuff that your parents said. It's about eating well, doing some exercise, sleeping well, being happy, investing in your well-being. That stuff is probably easier said than done when you're working really hard, but it's the stuff that continues to pay dividends in every single study. The evidence for it just gets stronger, and the evidence for all of the other stuff just gets weaker, including all the supplements.
2: Exactly. And I've been thinking about people I know who have been really, really ill, and they just chose to keep to themselves and just change their lives completely, and everyone they knew just got pushed aside. And it was really hard to deal with that. But then I thought, it's their

0: your experience, who am I or anybody else mm-hmm. to say how they should deal with it? They have to deal with it their own way.
1: Mm. Yeah, I love that. It's really compassionate. Thank you.
2: Fair enough. Yeah. Thanks, Elizabeth. Good on
0: you. No worries. Thank you.
2: Bye. Hey, Elizabeth.
0: Have a good night. Bye.
2: Bye. Elizabeth?
0: Yes.
2: Are you a big fan of women's cricket?
0: I'm a big fan of any type of sport.
2: Yeah.
0: I love women's cricket.
2: Because I meant to give
0: football,
2: a big
0: everything.
2: Yeah, I meant to give a big shout out to the women's T20 cricket team who won the World Cup at the weekend, and nobody paid any attention whatsoever because everyone was obsessed with the soccer.
1: Yeah. Good on you, girls.
0: Takes a long time. Takes a lot of years. We're still not getting equal pay, so it's going to be a long haul.
2: Sophie Molyneux, who's the captain, and everybody else, including the remarkable Elise Perry, fantastic effort.
0: Fantastic effort, exactly.
2: Good on you, Liz. Thank you.
0: Thank you. Bye.
2: 1-300-800-222 is the number. Line's free if you want to grab one. We're talking to Dr. Ginny Mansberg, who, as you know, she's all over the joint. She's got hosts a variety of medical programs. She's co-hosts the Unleashed podcast, and she's got a new book out called The Women's Longevity Handbook. Well, the thing is, Ginny, we are living longer. That's the thing. I mean, you know, once they used to set the pension at 65 because pretty much people popped off a couple of years after that. Now, I think the median age for women is well past the mid-80s, isn't it?
1: It is, and it's we may well have tapped out at this point. It looks like we might have sort of hit peak longevity. We'll see what happens over the next few years. We've got this problem that we've got the people who are really, really looking after themselves, and we've got great advantages from the healthcare system. Mm. But we do have this tsunami of chronic diseases because it is so hard to avoid chronic diseases. It's hard to not have a Macca's or a Snickers bar. It's hard to sort of go out for a walk when you could just sit down and sit on your phone. I really get it, particularly if you've got a bit of back pain.
2: When you say it's hard, how much of these things, because I would have trouble giving up all chocolate, I must say.
1: Yeah.
2: How much of these things are habits rather than, you know, hard? I mean, habits can be hard to break too, I suppose.
1: Yeah, they are. I mean, we've done some limited studies that show that the areas of the brain that light up when you have a chocolate are very similar to the areas of the brain that light up after cocaine or other addictive things. Mm. And you are almost finishing one mouthful before you're starting to crave the next one.
2: Yeah.
1: It is really hard to stop once you're halfway through a Mars bar. I really understand that. And they're everywhere. You can't fill up your car with petrol. You can't go to the front of the supermarket queue without it being all thrown in front of you. Mm. And a lot of people are really busy. I mean, we don't have the time to stand there and chop a salad. And sometimes the last thing you feel like doing at 6:30, 7 o'clock at night after a long day of work and maybe a big commute as well. So, and if you're someone who's on the road, who's a truckie, who, you know, you've got to be taking the food that's put in front of you. You can't always get that organized. Mm. I really, really get it. I don't want to be too judgy on people. I just feel like what you need to know is every bit of bad food you don't have is good, and every good bit of food you have is great. And it's not binary. It's not like you either say, I'll never, ever eat a Macca's ever again and just go all salads, or it's a lost cause. We're just all trying to move the needle in a bit of a good direction. So it's achievable for all of us.
2: Right. We're talking with Dr. Ginny Mansberg, and we're talking, I mean, well, about all sorts of things, but this whole biohacking longevity push, it's a big thing, isn't it? It's particularly in the States, and inevitably that means we're getting it here. This is the idea that if, you know, there are secret combinations of peptides and other things which if you inject yourself with these things, you know, you've got eternal youth. Annette says Brian Johnson, the tech billionaire who's trying to live forever with supplements, has just been diagnosed with an incurable autoimmune disease. I mean, poor man.
1: Yeah,
2: but this is what happens.
1: Well,
2: I mean, there isn't any surefire...
1: The thing that
2: biohack which ensures longevity, is there? No.
1: None of them have been shown to do much altogether. The thing that really freaks me out about the biohacking is there's a lot of investigations as well. So there's a lot of, you know, one of my friends recently got put on from his workplace, a really well-paid guy, and they paid for this umpteen million tests that were not, you know, through an accredited lab, and lots of, you know, strength tests and sleep tests and lifting tests, and they're all measured in this kind of app. And he can spend hours every day looking at his app and his age, and none of it is validated. None of this stuff is

0: is actually shown to be right. But you can now spend an absolute fortune doing tests, and then though the time that you spend on the app monitoring your wellness and trying to hack your way into better sleep by taking various supplements is all time, money and energy that you're taking away from having meaningful connections with the people that you love who are in your world, having meaningful walks in your environment and saying hello to other people's dogs, which we know is really good for your brain. Like you going for a walk and making eye contact with your neighbors is excellent to ward off dementia. Mm. I would rather you do that than spend an extra hour a day on your app measuring all the different blood tests that are completely meaningless as far as I'm concerned.
1: Exactly. Andrea from Australind in WA. G'day, Andrea.
2: Good evening, both of you. When I was about 60, I fell over and I had a fall and I decided I'd start exercising then. Mm-hmm. I read a book called Strong Women Stay Younger or mm-hmm. something like that. You probably know it, Doctor, do you?
0: I don't, but I'm going to go look it up. I'm writing it down as you speak.
1: It's a good title.
0: Yeah, it is great.
1: What is it? Strong Women Stay what?
0: Younger.
2: Stay Younger.
1: I like that.
2: And I don't agree with everything in the book, but it decided me to keep on with that. So I'm exercising a couple of times a week. I'm on one medication, really. I've never felt better in all my life, and I'm 85 in a few weeks' time.
0: Oh, Andrea. Yes.
2: But exercise, but lots of interests. I just love life. I'm just ecstatic about life.
0: You know what's really interesting about Andrea's story is what we've been learning about the value of muscles for longevity. Yes. And we used to think that muscles were like a piece of flesh that when they contracted lifted your arm from position A to position B. And we now have found out that your muscles are so much more valuable than that. They not only act like soil for the bones, like the plants. Think of your muscles as the soil and the bones as the plants. Like they feed the bones. You need healthy muscles to have healthy bones. But not only that, we've discovered a grand total of nearly 400 different chemicals that are like hormones that are made by your muscles that communicate with every part of your body, from your immune system to your heart to your guts to your brain. We know that big muscles are anti-inflammatory, they help your metabolism, but they also independently help your brain to function well, your mood, your immune system. So while everybody can sometimes feel really annoying to get told, lift some weights, do some exercises, you know, eat more protein, which I feel like everybody feels like they need to retire to eat their body weight in cottage cheese these days. But there is actually some science behind it because we actually know that doing exactly what you did in your 60s, Andrea, is a really key path to having longevity and having a healthy longevity in your Exhibit A, which I love.
1: Mind you, Andrea. Thank you.
2: Thank you. Thanks, folks.
1: Strong women. Yes, strong women. Strength, a big thing. Do you know anything about NMN? Cat, 65 years old from Torquay, is texting saying, is NMN beneficial or is it just another scam?
0: Well, look,
1: what is it?
0: It's so NMN is nicotinamide nuclear mono something. I can't remember what it stands for. And it turns into NAD plus. So you've probably heard of NAD plus, which you can get infusions of. You can take it as a pill. NMN stays more stable in the guts. And the theory is that it will be turned into NAD plus. Mm-hmm. What is NAD plus? It's basically a key coenzyme that actually helps your cells' engines to actually work, your mitochondria to work better. Mm-hmm. And we've actually found that as you get older, your levels, your natural levels in your cells of NAD plus do deplete. And we know from studies that taking certain types of NAD plus, whether it's an infusion or some forms of NMN, can increase the levels of that in some cells. Mm-hmm. Does that mean that it translates into any evidence whatsoever that your brain will function better, that your body will function better? No, we do not have that evidence in humans whatsoever. Mm. And these things are expensive. Does that mean that we won't at some point in the future get that evidence? No, that may well be in our future. But as we're standing here today in July 2026, there is simply no evidence that any of that stuff works. When I say no evidence, no good evidence. There are some studies of like 17 rats or 24 people where they look at them for 1 week and then find it in their certain cells. Mm. But really good evidence. I don't take it. Most doctors don't take it. Most of the people who do take it are your kind of your podcast bros and your Silicon Valley bros, your tech billionaires, who are spending, in my opinion, way too much money looking inwards at this sort of stuff instead of trying to contribute to mankind.
1: Mm. What does your guest think? Thank you. I hope that helps, Kat. 1-300-800-222 is the number. 1-300-800-222. If you'd like to ask a question of Dr. Ginny Mansberg about her new book, The Women's Longevity Handbook, or indeed any other question too. What does your guest think about body identical hormones for good health, especially post-menopause?
0: So when you say body identical hormones, that is the form of the hormones that are most commonly used in modern forms of hormone replacement therapy that are made by drug companies today. Mm-hmm. I take them. I take the body identical. So that means taking estrogen in the form of E2 and progesterone as micronized progesterone. That's exactly the way that your ovaries would have made them.
1: I think when we talked to recently about this, the doc or the expert we talked to was very keen that you take what she called natural hormones. Is that what you're talking about?
0: Well, yes.
1: Because there are synthetic hormones as well, aren't there?
0: Well, all of it's synthetic. All of it is made by laboratory. So the natural ones are sometimes meant as the bio-identical hormones.
1: I think that's what she probably means.
0: Yeah. Right. So the bio-identical hormones are ones where your doctor does this kind of biohacking level of blood tests that are done repeated and repeated and repeated while the Australasian and International Menopause Societies that I'm a member of do not advocate hormone testing outside of a very, very rare set of circumstances. For example, we suspect you've gone into menopause, but you're only 38. We would always do blood tests then to confirm it. Otherwise, what they do is they biohack different sort of blood tests, and then they get your individual prescription made up in a lab which does not have the oversight of a drug company with oversight of the Therapeutic Goods Administration. And for that reason, the bioidentical hormones are recommended against explicitly by both the International and the Australasian Menopause Society and the British and the European, by the way. The reason why I think it's really important to know that is you can get your bodyidentical hormones through a PBS script, which is going to be pretty cheap, particularly if you are on a pension, but even for the rest of us, PBS scripts have just gone down. They're in the $20 something per month. And your bioidenticals, apart from all the blood testing, which is expensive because they're unaccredited labs. If it's in an accredited lab, you can get it on Medicare. So it's expensive blood testing. You've got to do it regularly. You've got expensive doctor's appointments and you've got expensive hormone treatments that are explicitly recommended against because we don't have good safety data on them. Mm-hmm. So no, for the bioidenticals, I'm a hard no on that.
1: 1-300-800-222 is the number. John says, I was going to ask you this too, you know, because sleep is terribly important, isn't it? Sleep's terribly important. But I know people who are obsessed with sleep technology. You know, they've got these watches. They've got these watches. And I say to them, I just don't believe this. How does a watch know you're asleep anyway? And anyway, I'm usually given a withering glance of, you know, well, you're the kind of idiot that, you know, needs to be recreated or something. But people get obsessed about the programs of these watches or pieces of technology that that purport to measure whether they had deep sleep, restful sleep, REM sleep and all this sort of thing. So rather than I said, why don't you just go to bed and have a sleep?
0: So some of this is validated in studies from, you know, your Apple Watch and so it's doing a combination of your pulse, the way you move, your respiratory rate and pairing that with what we know happens in various stages of sleep from studies. Mm-hmm. The big question is, what do you do with that data? Mm-hmm. So what we know is that these watches tend to overestimate your sleep and overestimate how good your sleep is. Mm-hmm. We also know that there are a lot of people who are panicking for no reason about their sleep. I always interview umpteen experts, and I interviewed Dr. Amelia Scott from the Mind and Body Institute in Sydney, and she's a sleep psychologist, and she was saying to me that some huge proportion of her clinic work is dedicated to people who are absolutely convinced that their sleep is diabolical. And when she looks at, you know, their sleep history, she goes, it's fine, don't worry about it. So she was really keen to tell me that if you are consistently getting less than 5.5 hours per night of sleep, your brain is really going to be very upset with that. That's really not good for your heart or for your brain.
1: When you use the word sleep, I mean, here's the thing. Can we unpack this a bit?
0: Yeah,
1: because, I mean, people can get into bed at you know, once nightlife's finished at 2 a.m. or they can get into bed when nightlife starts at 10 p.m. and let Phil put you to sleep, which happens a lot. But say, for example, you went to bed at, say, 10 or 11 o'clock and you stayed there until 7 o'clock. It doesn't mean you got 8 hours sleep.
0: It does not, and especially if you're snoring and you're having lots of periods of time where you wake up.
1: What do we mean when we say sleep? Do we mean that period of deep unconsciousness?
0: No, any sleep is counted as a sleep. You actually want to be cycling through your deep. You don't want to be having all deep sleep. You want to be cycling through REM and non-REM sleep, and in your REM sleep you actually, you know, you want to be going through the different stages. And because having deep and medium sleep.
1: So
0: and
1: are light you
0: sleep,
1: saying it's just important to stay there in bed?
0: It's important not to stay there if you're lying awake and clock watching. That's really, really bad for your sleep.
1: But if you're just half dozing, you're saying that's all right?
0: Totally fine. Right. I mean, what we don't expect, it's fine to take up to half an hour to fall asleep. Mm-hmm. It's fine to have a few wakes in the middle of the night to go to the toilet. Mm-hmm. It's fine to take up to half an hour to get back to sleep after you've gone to the toilet. What we want you to be getting is generally more than 6 hours every single night. It's also fine to wake up in the morning and not feel like you want to be jumping out of bed and running a marathon. It's okay for your brain to take half an hour to boot up in the morning. That's fine. Mm-hmm. So I don't want people panicking about their sleep. One of the things that really freaks me out about all the tech, the wearable tech, which is a big part of your biohacking, is that people start obsessing about it and then it gets them anxious. Mm. And now instead of just saying, went to sleep, feel reasonably good the next day. I didn't spend half the night, you know, tossing and turning. Pretty good. Mm. As long as you're having a pretty good sleep, I'm happy.
1: See, that's a thing, isn't it? A pretty good sleep. So, yeah. See, some people get really worried if they don't wake up feeling absolutely, you know, bouncing out of bed.
0: That's normal.
1: Rested. But that
0: that's normal.
1: Seems to me to be pretty normal.
0: Pretty normal for half an hour.
1: Every now and then you get a really good sleep.
0: Yeah. But like if you wake up in the morning and, you know, you stumble into the kitchen and turn the kettle on and you're still half asleep rubbing your eyes, that's totally fine.
1: But don't waste money on a sleep watch.
0: Look, I think that my mum has one of those watches, but it's not for the sleep. Mm-hmm. It's because she has a dicky heart and every now and then it tells her, your heart's gone dicky, go and take one of your medicines that slows the heart rate down. That's helpful. Mm-hmm. I find that really helpful for her because without that she wouldn't know. And that can then she can end up getting quite short of breath. So this is going to, you know, she's elderly. This is helpful for her. Mm. But for the average well person, I think biohacking all the tech is just taking into a place where we're so introspective, looking at ourselves, looking at problems, looking for problems that are taking you away from where you want to be. Mm. Your health is there to make you enjoy life, not the other way around.
1: Yep, Dr. Jenny Mansberg is with us, a doctor. Her book, The Women's Longevity Handbook, is out with us at the moment. 1-300-800-222 is the number. What do you know about creatine? Quite a few texters saying, tell me about creatine. Is it any good or not?
0: So we don't know. So we do have some evidence from very small trials where people are followed up for a very short amount of time. Mm-hmm. And just... We've spoken a lot about this on Nightlife, so Nightlife regulars will know this, but the reason why we like a large trial is it reduces the risk that the findings are just random, but they get amplified because if two people out of 20 in a trial have a particular problem, that means that it's 10%. We have to take it seriously. But if two people out of 3,000 have a particular problem, it's probably a random. Mm-hmm. So these very, very small trials show that there is some good recovery in muscles for people who take creatine, particularly for elite athletes who are building muscle. They definitely seem to have a bit of a faster recovery from these very small trials. Hmm. The trials of brain health have been really, really, really tiny. And there are a couple of trials that show that it might help you sleep better, improve your mood, and even improve your memory short term at incredibly high doses. Mm. So the main doses that we would be looking at for muscle recovery around that 5 grams a day, the amount that you need to be taking for brain health, it looks like it's like 0.2 of a gram per kilogram of body weight. So that's a lot of creatine you need to be taking. And the studies are studies of like 17 people or 24 people where they're studied for a week. So at this point, I don't take it. I don't feel that the evidence is good enough for me to take creatine, and I'm not enough of a bodybuilder for me to really think about recovery seriously enough. But if you are somebody who works out at a gym and lifts a lot of weights, let's say 4 or 5 times a week, I would probably be taking it for muscle recovery.
1: Mm. Thank you, Soft Dog, who texts, "My watch knows we're asleep when Nightlife is on." Good on you, Soft Dog. That's what we want the watch to do. We want it to tell you that. As you get older, your joints aren't necessarily as good as they were, particularly knees and so on, and hip joints. Now, we know all about surgery and so on, and we've done all of that, but there are shelves and shelves of supplements for joint health and things. I mean, is it possible to take a herb or a supplement that works for joint health?
0: We don't know.
1: Or is there any such thing?
0: So the one that was all the rage for decades was glucosamine chondroitin. Remember the shark cartilage?
1: Yeah.
0: And the thought was you ate it and somehow it miraculously reconstituted itself as cartilage again in your knee and prevented and then also treated particularly knee osteoarthritis until it was comprehensively debunked. Mm. So that's also my concern about things like creatine. The early studies of glucosamine chondroitin when they were little trials were looking great until we did big studies with thousands of people and it was like complete bust. Mm. So we don't have any evidence for anything. A lot of people swear, my patients swear by turmeric or olive leaf, which was all the rage I think about 6 years ago, or rose hip I think was one of them that was really popular at the time. And I would say that if you are on a supplement and you swear blind that it is helping you, then for sure, go take it. Just make sure that you're running it by your GP or your pharmacist to make sure that it's not interacting with one of your other medications or something else you're on.
1: It's not necessarily anything wrong with a placebo.
0: No, I'm more than happy with that. Mm. We just simply do not have the evidence. But I think the thing that really blew my mind recently, and it was actually speaking to Professor David Hunter when I was researching this book, who's a professor of rheumatology, so all the joint things over at Sydney University. And he was telling me that we used to consider that there were inflammatory forms of arthritis, things like rheumatoid arthritis or psoriatic arthritis, and then there was the wear and tear arthritis, your osteoarthritis. Well, we now know that osteoarthritis is absolutely an inflammatory arthritis, and what contributes to it ridiculously is obesity and overweight. Mm. And in fact, we know that we talked earlier about the hormones or peptides that are secreted by your muscles that are anti-inflammatory. We also know that your fat, particularly the belly fat, is constantly pumping out pro-inflammatory cytokines, these peptides that are actually telling your body mount an inflammatory response. And that happens in your brain, but also in your joints. And we know now that obesity is actually a big contributor to hand arthritis. Huge, particularly that joint that links your palm to your thumb.
1: Mm-hmm.
0: That one is just it's an obesity special. And we even know that losing weight is not just taking mechanical wear and tear off your knees, because there's no mechanical wear and tear on your hands.
1: No.
0: Like, you don't walk on them.
1: No.
0: But in fact, losing weight and reducing some of the fat, particularly that visceral, that belly fat, actually reduces the amount of inflammation in your body and can see meaningful changes throughout your body in all sorts of areas. That's everything from your varicose veins to your joint pain to brain health. Everything can be helped by losing weight at any stage. It is always a good time to lose weight. So that's kind of good news, I guess.
1: Rachel says, not sure if this has been mentioned, but ask your guest about collagen for muscles, joints, skin and hair.
0: Thank you so much. That is my favourite question in the world.
1: Well, we're talking to Jenny Mansberg. If you would like to ask her a question, 1-300-800-222. Okay, away you go.
0: You're going to notice a bit of a theme here. So are there studies that suggest that collagen does amazing things? Yes. They're all tiny, short-term, and sponsored by the companies that manufacture the collagen. How we know anything works in your body when you eat it, like a steak,

0: or an egg or a collagen powder is that it travels through your guts, and your guts will have these enzymes that go straight in and meet the food and smash it down into their component parts that are small enough to be absorbed. Mm-hmm. So in the case of a large carbohydrate, it'll be broken down into its component sugars. And in the case of any protein, whether it's an egg, a steak or a collagen powder, it will be smashed down into its amino acid compounds. And then it'll go up through the liver and go circulating through your body, and wherever those products are needed, they will be following your own DNA recipe to make, let's say, a collagen or a muscle or a nose hair or whatever else it needs to make.
1: Mm-hmm.
0: You don't have the ability to make either bovine, which is cow collagen, or marine collagen, because you're neither a mollusk nor a cow. Mm-hmm. And in the same way that you can't eat a steak and reconstitute a steak on your head, you also can't eat collagen and reconstitute bovine collagen inside your skin. It's not possible. Now, if you are protein deficient because you have a tea and toast diet, then any form of protein that you eat will be very helpful in supplying you essential amino acids. Be that a collagen powder — I don't love collagen powders because it's an ultra-processed food.
1: Mm-hmm.
0: It is. If you have a look at it, there's so many weird chemicals in there. I prefer you to have a steak, an egg, a tofu, if that's your thing, or a bean, and that you get your protein that way. I don't want to completely debunk it, but there's no independent peer-reviewed large-scale evidence that collagen powder does anything.
1: Okay. In general, the notion that we should eat more protein, though, that's fair enough, isn't it?
0: It is. You know, it's really interesting because I like to poo-poo the trends, and I do think that often, you know, women in particular can feel like we've got to quit our day jobs to eat our body weight and cottage cheese. And, but the reality is, we've just talked about how amazing your muscles are, and that they don't just contract and move bones.

0: Jeez.
1: 2018.
0: Yeah.
1: Hang on.
0: You've got a lot to make up there.
1: You've got a lot to make up.
0: Yeah.
1: How do you get it in you?
0: Well, so I think it's going to be...
1: As it were.
0: So it's going to be really tough to do if you have a sweet breakfast.
1: Yeah.
0: You can chuck some Greek yogurt on there, and there are some brands of yogurt that are higher in protein than others. I think it's worth checking out the nutrition panels here.
1: Mm.
0: But I think when you're having a breakfast, I'd be skipping the bread. Otherwise, you're just not going to be able to eat enough to get it. And maybe you have a couple of eggs, but maybe you do some hummus as well,
1: mm-hmm.
0: or maybe you do some cheese. Cottage cheese is good. I'm not going to lie. It is good. Maybe you have a slice of ham on there.
1: So
0: or a
1: hummus
0: slice of
1: is chickpeas,
0: ham.
1: Isn't it? So,
0: oh, yeah. Hmm. Chickpeas are like one my favourite. I mean, there's no such thing as a superfood, but it's pretty damn good.
1: Because they've got
0: a lot of protein, a lot of fibre, a lot of calcium. It's a very efficient food.
1: Tara's in the truck. G'day, Tara.
2: Good evening. How are you both?
1: Pretty good.
2: Is eating oily fish good for brain health? And also, what else can we do for brain health?
0: Oh, I love this, Tara. Such a great question. So the oily fish, which is things like your tuna, mackerel, salmon, is really, really good for heart health, for eye health. Actually, interestingly, for not only dry eye, but to prevent macular degeneration, the number one cause of blindness in Australia. Also for brain health. The biggest issue is in some natural oily fish that are at the top of the food chain, because they've eaten all the other fish that have been bottom feeders, they end up with a lot of mercury in them. So we say sort of twice a week, which is luckily enough the amount that we need for brain health and heart health and eye health.
2: Yep.
0: So two servings a week of oily fish is really good.
2: That's doable, yeah.
0: Yeah, I reckon it's doable, especially like if you're in a truck, I think canned fish is one of
1: Do you like sardines, Tara?
0: Oh, I love sardines.
2: Yes.
0: Oh,
2: yes.
0: Me too.
1: Me too.
0: Oh, sardines is one of my best that's my breakfast hack. That sardines and tomatoes, love, love, love.
1: Yeah.
0: So, yeah, I think that's good. But in terms of your brain health, yes, it's about eating a great healthy diet and having plenty of fibre. Coffee, by the way, is quite good for you. All truckers know that that's a good thing. Good news there. But, having enough vegetables, having enough fibre, or just having a generally healthy diet and as little processed food is really good. It's also about exercise. It's also about getting enough sleep. It's also about being interested and interesting. Like, I think listening to this program is a really good way to stimulate your brain, but you want to then share it, like get into the community and talk about it, you know, send the podcast to a friend and then talk to them about it, because it's those personal interactions that really help you think about things in a really different way.
1: Mm.
0: And so thank you for networking with us and giving us a call. Good for your brain and good for ours.
2: Fantastic.
1: Good, Tara.
2: Are there any exercises or things
0: that
2: we can do for help brain health as well?
0: So
2: like crossword puzzles, have we got puzzles any good? Or I play music as well, so is that good?
0: Music's good. Music is really good. And the problem with crossword puzzles is there's a lot of evidence that doing a crossword puzzle makes you better at doing crossword puzzles. There's a lot of evidence that doing Sudoku makes you really good at doing Sudoku.
1: And that's all.
0: Yeah, unfortunately, we've got to mix it up a bit. But interestingly, if you always listen to the same kind of music, like let's say you're a Steely Dan fan, I would say, why don't you try some Latin American music? And the first time you listen to it, it all sounds the same. And then after a while, you start to hear it differently. We call that neuroplasticity. I would even listen to some heavy metal, because even though, like, to me, that is just noise pollution, after a while, you can tell the difference between
1: noise pollution and heavy metal.
0: Or Led Zeppelin and I don't know, Def Leppard. But after a while, I think it's exposing yourself to different things. And maybe while you're on the road, we can get you to learn a language, because that's one of the best things you can do for your brain.
1: Talk Swahili with me after midnight, Tara. Oh,
0: love it.
2: So doing different things which stimulate the mind and get you thinking.
0: Yes, that's where the evidence sits, because it causes your brain to have to form some new, what we call pathways, some new it's called neuroplasticity, where your brain needs to grow some new cells and some new pathways between different parts of your brain, and that movement is really, really helpful.
1: Okay.
2: Oh, fantastic. Thank you.
1: Thanks, Tara.
0: Right. Great.
1: Nice to hear from you too. Sharon wanted to ask you a question about collagen. G'day, Sharon.
3: Hi. And I love what you just said about new languages. I've just got out my CDs on French, German, and Italian, so I can bring back I learnt them all at school.

0: right.
1: And the other thing for the lady is, David Assel down here in Melbourne, he put us all onto, and me in particular, to write a poem every day. And I'm now writing songs, and I'm now rewriting banger pop songs and making them very funny. And they're so good, my sister wants to actually do videos with them.
0: Right.
1: And she reckons. And anyway, I was just thinking to the lady that apparently I read that handwriting is one major way, right? Don't type it, hand write, because it's something in there that's also helping you.
0: That's an interesting one. Handwriting, have you heard that?
2: So it hasn't been studied formally, although I can tell you, Sharon, that if I don't write something down, I don't remember. It's not the same for me typing it. I don't know how the kids get by at school typing everything. I need to write something to remember it. But I would say that what I love hearing in what you're telling me is just the enthusiasm for everything and the variety of different projects that you have on the boil, whether it's writing your poetry, now taking up videoing, which will need video editing skills, interacting with your sister, studying your languages, hopefully maybe doing some travel and using those languages, all of the enthusiasm for life and not getting bogged down in a wellness app, I think is like 10 out of 10 from me.
0: Good on you. Now, thank you, Sharon. We never got to ask you about Ozempic and all these semaglutides, but generally,
2: oh my God.

0: that we study for a week, there are hundreds of thousands of people. The data is unbelievable, and they're all being published in very exclusive peer-reviewed journals. It's looking amazeballs.
1: Yeah, yeah. So that's right. They don't appear to be serious negatives, do they?
0: Well, I mean, for some people who get gut side effects, and you've got to eat protein with it, otherwise you do lose your muscle.
1: Yeah. Richard says Led Zeppelin and Def Leppard are both really good, and you can exercise your brain by learning how to play them.
0: Oh, harder than love
1: you,
0: that.
1: Harder than you think.
0: That's, I agree. Impossible for me, but good on you. That's
1: eggs,
0: great.
1: Ham and cheese to get enough protein. Sounds like too much cholesterol and fat. Yeah. Well.
0: Not the eggs. Not
1: the eggs.
0: Maybe
1: exactly.
0: The ham.
1: All right. Think about the chickpeas too. Hey, we've got to go because look at that. It's
0: That went quickly.
1: Time has disappeared. I know. Jenny Mansberg has been with us, and we've been talking about longevity. The Women's Longevity Handbook. It's called. It's out now. Have a look. Thanks, Jenny.
0: Thanks.
1: Good on you, Jenny Mansberg. All right. News now.
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7: ABC News with David Rollins. An Australian rules footballer has died after suffering critical head injuries during a local match on the weekend in Melbourne's north. Nathan Fitzgerald sustained multiple head knocks in quick succession during a reserves match in Laylaw on Saturday afternoon. The 27-year-old received medical treatment at the scene before being rushed to hospital. However, his condition deteriorated. Epping Football Netball Club has now confirmed that Mr. Fitzgerald has died. In a statement on social media, they say, "Rest in peace and love, Fitzy." China's military has conducted a test launch of a strategic missile in the Pacific Ocean, according to Chinese state media. Political reporter Lexi Junowick has more.
8: Australia was among countries notified by the Chinese government today that a missile test in the Pacific with the dummy warhead would be conducted within 24 hours. Chinese state news agency Xinhua reports the test has been conducted and was part of a routine arrangement of China's annual military training. Foreign Affairs Minister Penny Wong says the latest test is destabilising to the region.
9: Lacking in the transparency and reassurance as to intent that the region expects.
8: Acting Prime Minister Richard Marles says the government is very concerned about any actions which undermine the stability, the peace and security of the Pacific.
7: The Ukrainian president has called for strong decisions at this week's NATO summit to ensure that Ukraine can defend itself as rescuers in Kyiv search the rubble of apartment blocks after another deadly Russian attack. At least 18 people have died after Russian ballistic missiles and drones struck multiple apartment blocks in the Ukrainian capital that Russia says is in retaliation for Kyiv's attacks on its power assets. NATO members are expected to vote to contribute more than $100 billion to Ukraine's war effort when the alliance meets in Turkey. Posting on social media, Volodymyr Zelensky wrote, "The US and Europe have the power to stop this terror." There are no official statistics on how many people remain trapped under rubble following the twin earthquakes in Venezuela. But more than 30,000 reports of missing people have been sent to a website set up by the country's opposition. Venezuelan authorities say the death toll from last month's quakes is now more than 3,300, with over 16,700 injured. The quake's strength left no time for escape, leaving thousands buried under debris. Romani Garcia was trapped when her building in La Guaira state collapsed and is now recovering from a broken leg in hospital in Caracas.
10: We had no chance of doing anything. The building collapsed immediately in a matter of seconds. I was trapped for more than 12 hours. During that time, all I thought about was my son and that I had to fight and get out of there to not leave him alone.
7: A formal warning has been issued to a young person who's alleged to have made an online threat towards Indian Prime Minister Narendra Modi. Meg Whitfield has the story.
11: Narendra Modi is due to fly into Australia on Wednesday, where he'll meet with Prime Minister Anthony Albanese for the Australia-India Annual Leaders Summit. The Australian Federal Police says on Friday it identified the source of an online threat made towards Mr. Modi and spoke with the young person responsible. The AFP says following an assessment, the young person was issued a formal warning and that there's no current or impending risk to the community. Mr. Modi last met with the Australian Prime Minister in November.

0: last year. Mr. Albanese says he looks forward to strengthening the partnership between the two countries.
1: A young boy has been airlifted to hospital in a life-threatening condition after a multi-vehicle crash in the Scenic Rim, southwest of Brisbane. Chelsea Malunga reports.
2: Police say two cars were involved in a collision on Gould Hill Road at Glen Eagle about 2:15 this afternoon. A primary school-aged boy has been flown to the Queensland Children's Hospital in a life-threatening condition. A girl in her early teens has been taken to hospital in a stable condition. A woman in her 50s and an adult male have been transported to hospital with potentially life-threatening injuries. The Mount Lindsay Highway remains closed in both directions at the intersection with Gould Hill Road and Outlook Boulevard.
1: And the AFL says it's reviewing former footballer Nicky Winmar's status as a member of the Hall of Fame following his conviction of assault in a Victorian court. Winmar, who played for St Kilda and the Western Bulldogs, was inducted into the Hall of Fame in 2022. This month, he was found guilty of assaulting a woman in northern Victoria. A statue of Winmar replicating him taking a stand against racist abuse from the crowd during a game in 1993 has been removed from Perth Stadium.
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4: Adelaide's weather for Tuesday, down to 7 overnight, then mostly sunny, a top of 17. Looking ahead, Wednesday partly cloudy, 17. Thursday also partly cloudy, 17. Friday partly cloudy, 16. Saturday showers and 17. Sunday showers and 16. Monday a shower or two and 16. 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
2: Yes, well, hello and how are you? 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This is Nightlife and we are right across the country, everywhere on local radio. 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Second hour of the program, 11:06. It's 9:06 in WA. Hi, everyone. South Australia and the Territory, it's 11:24. Right through the Pacific as well and everywhere around the world, as you know. Through the World Wide Web. Good to be with you too. Discussion I had with Jenny Mansberg will put up as a podcast, and you'll be able to grab that later. Just go to use the ABC Listen app, put Nightlife into the search bar, and grab it that way. Otherwise, just get it off our website, abc.net.au/nightlife. All right. That podcast will be up there a little later on. Interesting. But she's right about the fact if you weigh 80 kilograms, you really should be trying to get about 80 grams of protein a day. And that's, you need to really think about how you're going to do this because it's not so straightforward. Couple of eggs will get you going. I think as she said, try and stick some chickpeas or hummus or something like that into the diet somewhere along the way. That's quite high in protein without having to, you know, chomp away on steaks. But look, you know, I mean, grab a steak as well. Oh, well, if you can get into that for your evening meal. But as she says, if you eat too much bread, you're not really getting enough protein. 1-300-800-222 is the number. Okay, but that will be up there as a podcast a bit later on. Coming up in this hour, Emily Barrett will lead the Nightlife News Breakdown for us, Sarah Webb on science, and tonight in Monday Night Travelling, we're going to travel to Japan with Jane Lawson. So looking forward to all of that as well. Keep the number handy, 1-300-800-222. Keep that number handy because the mighty challenge is not that far away. All right, let's kick things off with the Nightlife News Breakdown.
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2: Well, time for Nightlife News Breakdown. Prime Minister Anthony Albanese is on a rapid trip around the Pacific meeting with heads of state. We knew that was happening, but not today's announcement. Today delivered a result that most of the pundits did not see coming. Australia has signed a major defence alliance with Fiji.

0: and it's one that could shape the future of the region in significant ways. The freshly formed alliance is, for now, between Fiji and Australia. But it's an open pact that could also apply to other countries in the region with their own military forces. Now, that limits them, of course, because there aren't many that have military forces. Australia already has an alliance with Papua New Guinea and New Zealand, and along with AUKUS, therefore. This is the fourth such alliance that we've signed. There are growing concerns, of course, in terms of regional security and influence with what China is doing. And how did China react? Well, it signalled its displeasure in no uncertain terms. Launching, it claimed, a test ballistic missile that fired and landed somewhere in the Pacific. Joining us once again tonight to make sense of it all for Nightlife News Breakdown is Emily Barrett, Managing Editor of the Saturday paper. Emily, good evening to you. Welcome back.
1: Good evening to you, Phil.
0: Well, this new deal that's been signed is quite significant, and no one really saw this coming. And it's a lot more detailed, I think, than most people thought, isn't it?
1: Yeah, I mean, this is the important piece of a mutual defence obligation. So as you say, either country would have to respond if the other attacked. I mean, it follows that signing last week of the first major strategic pact with Vanuatu, and that was that sort of puts Australia as Vanuatu's primary policing partner and says there can be no foreign military base on the island. So it's all part of this thrust, basically, as we know, for Australia to kind of deepen its ties throughout the Pacific, and that is in response to the perception of a heightened threat from China. Under this treaty, Fiji and Australia, and they've agreed to consult each other over any security-related development that could undermine their sovereignty. And Australia, this is alongside Australia also spending sort of roughly $1 billion over a decade on transnational, you know, it's sort of items like transnational crime prevention and on health and infrastructure in the country as well. So yeah, it's a big new development, and it does further that project, obviously, of trying to strengthen diplomacy.
0: Mm. Yes, Mr. Albanese painted it as a highly significant treaty. Here's a little of what he had to say.
2: Combined, these treaties represent one of the most significant endeavours Australia has ever undertaken in our history with any country. They reflect our proud history of standing shoulder to shoulder to support each other and our region.
0: Well, if you think about the defence alliances we've made, Emily, there's the United States one, but that doesn't require the United States to help us at all, as we know. It just requires them to consult. We've signed one with Papua New Guinea, which does have a mutual defence obligation. New Zealand, of course, but then again, that similarly doesn't require them to help us. This one obliges Australia to go to Fiji's aid, yeah, and vice versa. So in some senses, it goes a lot further than the previous agreements we've signed.
1: In some senses, yes. And I think this is also, there's kind of a, look, I'm not a strategic expert, but, you know, we've had Sam Rogovin has written for us a fair bit. Hugh White has written for us a lot about these sorts of issues. There is a sense, perhaps, that Australia, of this effort that we've been making since 2022, really, when, you know, there was that that, you know, concern about China expressing more interest in securing sort of military ties around the region. Australia's been working very hard, obviously, to try and deepen our agreements with our neighbours. Mm. And there's a sense, perhaps, that particularly with the change of government in Fiji, then also with a sort of greater openness from the Solomon Islands, that perhaps that tie is starting to turn differently to the way it was looking with China. You know, when it signed that security pact in 2022 with the Solomon Islands, you know, there was a sense that China would look to embed a military base there. You know, now we've got new leadership there. So it's been an opportunity really for Albanese to get in there and make some fairly quick changes. And, you know, so it's we've got now Prime Minister Matthew Wale. I believe that the Prime Minister, Australian Prime Minister, is heading to the Solomons tomorrow.
0: Yes. You
1: know, Wale has been a pretty big critic of the security deal that from 2022. He's a bit of a China hawk. And so, you know, even when he was visiting here last month, he was suggesting a regional security pact. So this is kind of seizing a moment as well for Albanese. You know, we've also got the leaders of Tonga, Samoa and PNG is going to be joining Albanese shortly. I think it's midweek. And, you know, we've already got that pact that's signed with PNG from October, where you've got, you know, access granted to Australia of the military facilities there.
0: Yeah, exactly. And big offers to the PNG military to come here and train here and so on. Mutual obligation to support. They say the door's open in the treaty to bring in other nations with military forces, but the plain fact is that in the Pacific there aren't many military forces. There's Fiji, well, they're on board, PNG, of course, New Zealand. Tonga's probably the only other one, isn't it?
1: Yeah, well, I think that's possibly right. I mean, as Rabuka said today, you know, he wants the more, the stronger, the better. So I think it's, you know, part of this is just the expression of solidarity. And the encouragement, but yes, in practical terms, there's probably not much more that can be gleaned.
0: How much is it going to cost Australia
1: For this particular deal? Well, as I understand it, it's roughly $1 billion over that decade. But in terms of additional costs, it's unclear, or at least it's unclear to me at this point what more it would entail. But no, I mean, this is alongside all of the additional asks that Australia will have to sort of meet because of our commitments with respect to climate change and infrastructure development. And there's nothing to say that, you know, if there are further deals that are being contemplated by any of the other nations toward China, if there is a sort of a ramping up of their soft powers, you know, there is the possibility that there'll have to be, you know, additional things considered.
0: Yes. Anyway, as we all know, jaw is better than war. So these things are positive, you would think. The elephant in the room is China, although the Fijian Prime Minister Sitiveni Rabuka was at some point pains to suggest that the treaty does not, in his view, change the Fiji-China relationship.
3: It does not threaten Fiji's relationship with China, nor Australia's relationship with China. And as we have made it very clearly in the past, your enemies are not necessarily my enemies.
0: No, that's true. Of course, though, China reacted, well, you can paint this any way you want, don't they? Because they're not saying anything, but they announced an intercontinental ballistic missile test in the Pacific. Well, they said that they'd done it. I suppose they did, didn't they?
1: Well, there was, I mean, that those things must be left to our international allies to determine. But and China did a similar test in September of 2024. There's been a fair amount of confirmation across the region of notifications from China to different leaders, you know, and it's certainly, it's more or less hard to say what the timing might signify. Obviously, Richard Miles has said that he doesn't believe that the two events, the signing of the treaty and these statements from China about the test, are connected. But it's certainly been widely reported that there was that test made. State media has said that this is part of a routine, part of its annual military training. And, you know, I think that the various governments of New Zealand and Japan and island nations were also alerted to it. And so it seems as if there's some sort of saber rattling going on, and the timing is interesting.
0: Yes, it is. We don't seem to know where the missile was launched from, a submarine apparently, or where it was launched from and where it landed. Although you would hope, with all the money that they spend on these things, that someone knows, even if they're not prepared to say at this stage.
1: No, they did say it was launched from a nuclear-powered submarine. So yes, and it's yet to be determined where it actually ended up.
0: Penny Wong read the headmistress's strong tones of denunciation.
4: I would make this point: the Pacific Islands Forum leaders have made clear that they want the Pacific to be an ocean of peace. We believe this test is inconsistent with that objective.
0: Well, hard to argue with that, I would have thought, Emily.
1: It's tough, though, because at this point in time, you know, Sam Roggeveen at the Lowy Institute was saying that, you know, President Xi of China has instructed his People's Liberation Army to be ready for a Taiwan invasion by 2027. So it all feeds into this idea that the know, China is certainly becoming more belligerent in its stance, at least. You know, we've certainly seen that trading activity around the islands increased, and

0: as has China's long-distance activity in the Navy. And none of this is, you know, and this is something that Roggeveen does point out and has written for us several times, none of this is a direct threat to Australia in terms of China's actual priorities. But it does mean that we're closer to a region of military threat potentially than we have been in the past. And so, and the danger that sort of comes from that is how we get caught between, you know, our alliance with the US and via the AUKUS agreement and whatever the US's priorities with China are and our own interests. So, you know, obviously China's our largest trading partner by quite a long way. You know, it does put us in a position where, you know, if you look at our trade with the US, I believe it's something around 10% of our goods exports to the US and a third, more than a third almost to China. So it's something that we have to weigh up in terms of a fine balance there.
1: Sure. Of course. Emily Barrett's with us, Managing Editor of the Saturday Paper, leading the news breakdown for us tonight. Emily, on to gambling. Australians might love this, but it's a highly addictive and damaging activity to many Australians. Over the weekend at its conference, the New South Wales State Labor Party passed a motion that would likely see the party take a policy to the next state election to put a moratorium on licences for new poker machines in the state, as well as a higher rate of tax on clubs that take in more than $20 million a year, alongside a plan to decrease the number of machines in the state over the next decade. Well, you probably wouldn't expect the clubs in New South Wales to take this lying down, would you?
0: No, right. I mean, the numbers are pretty stunning, actually. There's about 90,000 machines in New South Wales. And those, the losses statewide hit a record apparently last year of $9.3 billion. A lot of that is going to clubs and hotels. So that's significant reaping of largesse there. And the New South Wales government obviously is gaining from this as well through tax revenue. So it's supposedly going to make more than $2 billion in tax revenue within 4 years. So, you know, these are massive numbers. Of course, there's going to be a pretty big fight on its hands. And this, you know, this motion that was passed at the New South Wales Labor Conference on the weekend, you know, it's got the support of, I think it was brought up by Inner West Mayor Darcy Byrne and the union's leader. You know, the New South Wales government doesn't have to legislate these sorts of motions, but there is this real pressure now. You know, there's an election coming up in March for Minns, and he needs, you know, the full support of as many members as he can get. This was supported by the left and right factions, so it's clearly adding to that sort of drumbeat of what does he, you know, can he come up with something more compelling?
1: Yeah, exactly. Spotlight back on the federal government as to whether they're going to get their gambling reform anywhere. Looks as though that may die a slow death. But anyway, we'll see. Look, is the Great Barrier Reef okay, Emily? According to UNESCO's World Heritage Committee, which has handed down a draft declaration on the status of the reef over the weekend, and it's avoided labelling the reef as being in danger. Now, the draft decision, still due for a final review, notes that it has the, quote, utmost concern over the state's declining, other sites declining coral cover, and it will seek a further progress report. I don't know, Emily, is this a sign of good lobbying by Australia, or is it a sign that actually maybe the reef is doing better than we thought?
0: It's a sign of extremely effective years-long lobbying by Australia by successive governments. I mean, we've had these warnings for the better part of a decade that, you know, a combination of pollution and warming oceans and declining water quality and all those sorts of issues have kept the reef under threat for quite a long time. And this threat to put it on the danger list has been resurfacing constantly. I mean, there's mass bleaching events that we haven't seen the likes of in the reef that have become a major concern. And, you know, it's kind of interesting that you've got the reef contributing. I think Murray Watt had a really arresting press release last year saying the Great Barrier Reef is valued at $95 billion. And, you know, that sort of irked, you know, that feels odd to see a valuation put on.
1: How do you put a value on that?
0: Exactly. And this is, but if you look at these sorts of figures that he's citing in this kind of fairly bloodless press release, he says it contributes over $9 billion a year to the economy. Well, you know, the efforts that the federal and Queensland governments have put into the reef since 2014, and this is according to the Assistant Minister for Tourism, Nita Green,

0: She said they've put in combined more than $5 billion over that period. And if you're putting in $5 billion over that period, now there must be more that's going towards it at some point. But considering $9 billion a year, it seems as if it's undervalued somewhat.
1: I would have thought so. I would have thought so. All right, Emily, I can't let you go without getting some comment on you on the issue du jour, which is the Prime Minister's appearance on a podcast, where he played the shag date marry game, which I'm sure many listeners would be familiar with, and opted for Kylie Minogue as his preference in this particular rather, well, look, it's.
0: I'm sure she's beyond thrilled.
1: I'm sure she's thrilled. Yeah. That's right. It's. I mean, he's been. There've been the predictable pile of criticism. For people are saying it's inappropriate for a prime minister to do this and say this. He's issued an apology, mind you. This thing was taped about 3 weeks ago, and the thing only broke today. So. Maybe he's been considering the apology or waiting to see how it went down.
0: I'm just wondering about the media advisors behind this. You know,
1: Is it going to hurt him, do you think?
0: I think that the concerning thing is it's not going to hurt him, but in ways we don't want him to not be hurt, right? It's appealing to lots of people out there, I'm sure, just whether or not it's actually a great idea.
1: Prime ministers have a go at this. Because, I mean, these are the other forms of media around, aren't there? I mean, for a long time, prime ministers have appeared on funky FM breakfast shows trying to get down dirty with the kids. This is in the same vein, isn't it?
0: Yeah, it's a completely chaotic environment for a national leader to be in, really. I mean, those conversations can veer off into all kinds of territory that he's not going to want to go in very fast. And so it's, it's kind of interesting, though, that there's this great need for political figures now to get involved, as you say, down with the kids and really onto the platforms that they're really, it's not their ecosystem. They're not comfortable there. Mm. These are unscripted, pretty fast environments. And I think they just need to do a bit more work on it.
1: I must say that when I've been asked to play the game by my daughters and her friends, it's been a much more robust game called Shag, Marry, Shoot, and I suspect it was toned down for the prime minister's participation. Do you think?
0: I think maybe he should start preparing his answers.
1: Yes, indeed. All right, Emily, terrific to talk with you. Appreciate your time. Thank you.
0: Take care. Cheers. Bye.
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1: Yes, Philip Clark with you. This is Nightlife and good to be with you as well. Thank you for those commenting on the shag date marry game. Well, we could have a conversation about that in issues of the day a bit later on as well. I mean, a lot of people think and that prime ministers shouldn't be carrying on like this, and that may be a perfectly acceptable point of view. I wonder what you think about it. 1-300-800-222 is the number. David from Singleton says Albanese after his Kylie and his sex life comments is a disgrace as our leader. Tony Abbott winked at John Fain and the left melted down. Double standards much. That's true, actually. John Fain was interviewing Tony Abbott when a listener, I remember, rang up and said that she had to do sex work. What was doing phone sex work as a means to earn money because life had got so grim. And Tony Abbott did wink. He winked in the studio, which people took negatively. There'll be people who will take a negative view of this, I'm sure. I wonder what you think. 1-300-800-222. Not now. We'll do it later in the issues of the day. What about the podcaster, says my texter. Why hasn't she been pulled up on the question she asked? So inappropriate. Well, yes. You may well take that view of it as well. But then again, that was for Mr. Albanese to do, wasn't it? He should have, if he wanted to do that, he should have done it. 1-300-800-222. All right, let's talk science with Dr. Sarah Webb.
3: Nightlife Science.
1: Well, 6 pieces of suspected space junk found washed up on North Queensland beaches could be space balls that are left over from rocket launch.

0: dangerous. The Australian Space Agency has been working to determine the nature and origin of these mysterious objects, which, they might be hazardous, mightn't they? Let's find out more about this and everything else that's happening in the world of science and space with Dr. Sarah Webb, author, science communicator and astrophysicist from Swinburne University. Sarah, good evening to you. Welcome back.
1: Good evening. Thank you for having me back.
0: Well, space balls. Now, hang on. This doesn't sound good to me. Bits of rocket falling out of the sky. There are lots of nasties in there. In rockets.
1: Yeah.
0: What do these space balls look like, and what could be in them?
1: We have to laugh, otherwise we would cry, because it's seriously metal containers. That they're spherical metal containers that are designed to hold pressurized gases or fuel for rockets. And so they've lovingly got the nickname space balls, because they tend to be embedded into different rocket systems, sometimes even on systems that orbit the Earth. But they can be really dangerous, because sometimes they might have hydrazine, they could have compressurized or pressurized hydrogen or helium inside them. And so if not treated safely, or if leaking any of that material, can be quite dangerous. But thankfully, the authorities have determined that these particular space balls that washed up on the shores of Queensland have been safe and have been identified and taken away.
0: But how big are they?
1: So these type of pressurized containers can be anywhere from, say, 20 centimetres in radius up to half a metre or so in radius.
0: Oh, wow.
1: It can be really large, holding massive amounts of material inside.
0: Yeah.
1: It's a bit of a shock if you're walking on the beach and you come
0: across. Hang on, I'm just having a look at a photo now.
1: Yes.
0: They're quite big.
1: They are quite big. These ones, I don't know if they've released the size of these ones, but I would not be surprised if they are almost a meter in diameter. Quite large, probably most likely from a lower stage of a rocket body. Now, the Australian Space Agency has said that they think they've identified which rocket body fuselage it might have come from, yet to announce which one that is. But you can imagine that this was part of a rocket that had done a launch, but hasn't made it to orbit. So the rocket body itself often gets jettisoned away before the payload gets pushed up into a higher orbit. And it hasn't had enough of the atmosphere, enough of time to burn up in the atmosphere. So you're just left over with these bits of material that ultimately land in the ocean and then are washing up on our beaches.
0: That's not good, Sarah. As you mentioned, there's a particular rocket fuel called hydrazine, isn't it? Which is apparently really, really nasty.
1: Really, really dangerous. Yeah. No, that's exactly right. And so fundamental for space exploration, but very, very dangerous if leaking or if entering a surrounding environment. Thankfully, that was not the case here. But it is a reflection on, you know, we create rubbish, just us as humans, we're really terrible at keeping the environment clean. And I say this in all senses of environment, land, sea, space. We often leave pieces where we've been, but it's getting to the point now where we need to really consider, what are we comfortable with when it comes to space debris?
0: Well, it's hundreds of thousands of things up there. Apparently.
1: Oh, millions of things, millions of things, pieces of debris up there. We've got about 35,000 pieces of debris that are actively tracked and about 12,000 active satellites. But those numbers are expected to grow. I mean, SpaceX has released in the last year or so that they aim to have 100,000 Starlink satellites by the come 2030. So it's quickly changing up there.
0: Dear, oh dear. All right. Anyway, if you see something,
1: call your local authority.
0: Yeah, don't touch it.
1: Don't touch anything.
0: No.
1: Never touch anything.
0: No.
1: Take some photos and pass them on to the local authorities, but it's better to be safe than sorry.
0: Now, the James Webb Space Telescope, of which we are a certified fan.
1: We are.
0: has been looking back in time, but it can also look forward, apparently. Hang on, you can't look forward.
1: Not yet,
0: but anyway, they're observing a planet orbiting a rare star, but the star is dead.
1: They are indeed. So we joke when we say we're looking forward in time, we're basically looking forward to our future here in the solar system.
0: All right.
1: So James Webb has captured and spotted what we call a white dwarf star. So it's a dead remnant of a star probably once quite similar to our own sun. And they've found a gassy planet orbiting around it that is probably.

0: Probably quite similar to our Jupiter, which
1: Mm-hmm.
0: is quite interesting.
1: So it's a, what's a gaseous, so it's a gas planet.
0: Yeah, big gassy planet, big hot gassy planet as well. So they think its temperatures are really interesting. It orbits quite close to its white dwarf. It still seems like an
1: Hasn't
0: alive
1: anybody
0: planet,
1: told her that
0: if
1: the
0: you
1: lights
0: will.
1: have gone out?
0: I don't think anybody has. And so part of this research was really interesting because once our sun starts to die and it becomes what we call a white dwarf, all of that solar radiation, that light that essentially keeps us warm and not frozen and our planet alive, for lack of a better word, that disappears with the death of our sun. And so this was quite a surprise to find quite a hot, quite an active gassy planet that seems to not know its star
1: Because
0: is no longer.
1: I always thought when stars die, they become red giants and basically swallow up everything in the vicinity,
0: Yes.
1: including the planets.
0: Yeah. So the stars, when stars like our sun die, they do. They expand, they become the red giants first, and then they collapse down, become a white dwarf afterwards. But if a planet is far enough away from that expansion radius, the likelihood that they will survive is quite high. And this is tends to be true with gas giants rather than the rocky planets. We've got quite an unfortunate position in our solar system that when our sun eventually does,
1: That's
0: this won't happen
1: the
0: for
1: end of
0: another.
1: us. That's the end of
0: That,
1: us.
0: yeah, another 4 billion years will be engulfed.
1: I don't think
0: But we've got time.
1: we're not going to
0: We've
1: last
0: got
1: that long.
0: time.
1: We're not going to last that long, Sarah.
0: Oh, I don't think so either.
1: All right.
0: Again, we laugh because otherwise we'd cry.
1: I know. So what? So this lonely gas planet now has got no star to be around. Well, it's got nothing. It's got nothing.
0: No,
1: What happened?
0: nothing
1: What
0: going
1: happens to it? What happens to it in
0: on.
1: the end, I wonder?
0: So the planet itself might cool down over time. There's theories that gas giants like this, when they cool down, that their cores might become solidified or crystallized, and that's quite interesting. But until that happens, it just kind of exists there around its zombie star.
1: Gee whiz. Hey, let's go back to the solar system and talk about Mars. According to
0: Yes.
1: NASA, Mars may once have been filled with seas of magma. Hang on,
0: Yes.
1: magma is like this is hot like lava, isn't it? Yeah.
0: Exactly right.
1: I
0: Yeah.
1: thought Mars had water. Well, Mars does have water, we know that.
0: Yes.
1: So, I thought Mars had oceans of water once.
0: Mars is surprising us. So we did believe, or we do still believe, that Mars likely had oceans on its surface at one point. We know that there's still water on Mars locked up, and frozen at its poles. But this new evidence suggests, so one thing with Mars, we have to go back a step here, and why it's so interesting is, unlike the Earth, it doesn't seem to have plate tectonics. So we have a really interesting kind of little world here where we've got all of these different plates that are moving about. We've got volcanic eruptions because of them. We've got changing, crust constantly because we're moving on our magma that sits underneath our plates. But Mars doesn't appear to have that. It appears to have one big crust. And so the theory was, well, what's going on at the center of Mars, if anything, was what was happening back in the early days. And they always had theories that magma probably existed at the core of Mars, but hardened over time. And so this new evidence has been looking at seismic activity from both internally and then also micrometeorites hitting the surface of Mars and then tracking that shockwave through the rocky planet. And have found that there's this pocket, really interesting pocket, where they believe there was liquid magma at one point, and it's since solidified and has what we call differentiated. So we end up seeing heavier elements falling to the bottom, which is really interesting because it means that Mars wasn't so boring after all. She did have something interesting going on internally.
1: Okay, so 'cause, so here on Earth we've got the crust, and then under the crust is the mantle,
0: Yeah.
1: and then but if we right at the center there's this liquid molten iron core, isn't there,
0: Yeah.
1: which gives us our magnetic field, and which is,
0: Yes.
1: helps us a lot in terms of
0: It does.
1: protecting us. So Mars doesn't have that, does it?
0: Not anymore. We
1: No.
0: suspect that Mars likely did have some type of small magnetic field generated by a similar type of internal
1: Yeah.
0: metal, but it would have cooled down too quickly, very, very quickly, because it's no longer got a very strong, if any, magnetic field, and it's why it's got no strong atmosphere anymore either.

0: Old and dead Mars, isn't it?
1: It is. It's not the best place in the
0: No.
1: solar system. It's a wonderful place, but when you just, this is true for every other planet, when you look at how incredible Earth is and just how dynamic our environment is with
0: Yeah.
1: liquid water and plate tectonics and atmospheres, we're so lucky to live
0: Yeah.
1: on a planet like this. We really are.
0: Yeah. Yes, that's right. Whenever I see that, because I'm fascinated by all the images from the Mars rovers. But it's a fascinating outlook, but it's bleak, isn't it?
1: It is bleak. It is. I still hold hope, though. We've gotten inklings, and I think me and you have chatted about this in detail in the past, inklings that life maybe existed on Mars
0: Yeah.
1: billions of years ago. And so I hope that maybe we can confirm that maybe it wasn't always a barren kind of rocky planet, but maybe, just
0: Yeah.
1: maybe there was microbes there at
0: Yeah,
1: one point.
0: once when it had an atmosphere and it had some protection from all these
1: Yeah.
0: things and it had liquid water, which we know it did.
1: Yeah.
0: We know it did.
1: We do.
0: Maybe when we go there, Sarah, is it going to be in our lifetime? I don't know that it is it?
1: That my opinion on that changes every day. I would love to be alive to see the first scientist
0: Yeah.
1: step foot on Mars, but
0: Like,
1: I don't know if we'll see it in our lifetimes.
0: I don't know, in our
1: It's
0: life.
1: complicated.
0: It is very complicated, that's for sure. All righty, great to talk as always, Sarah. Thank you.
1: Thank you for having me.
0: Dr. Sarah Webb.
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0: Yeah, John F. Coburg says, wherever he is now, Bob Hawke must be laughing his socks off at the hoo-ha over the Albanese Kylie uproar. That's true, John. He says it's almost at the level of Kevin 07, remember, admitting that he went to a strip club in New York, but he couldn't remember a thing. That is true. Yes. Oh, well. Some people hope that we've moved on for these things, but I don't know. I wonder sometimes whether that is true. Anyway, here's an old rocker who I'm sure would have participated in the game with great enthusiasm.

0: Yes, Rod Stewart, this old heart of mine. Paul from Plain Answers. Rod Stewart would have probably chosen the same as Albo in his prime. Well, yes. Actually, Sophie makes a good point. She says, what about, I'm just bringing something up. Sophie says, what about poor old Mal losing his trousers in the US? Ah, yes, Malcolm Fraser, who appeared in the lobby trouserless. The Admiral, if I recall correctly, I think it was the Admiral Benbow Inn that he was. We could talk about it in the last. Let's have a chat about it in the last hour if you'd like to. What you think about the whole thing? Someone sent me a news report from Tassie of three politicians, female politicians, who were caught out playing the game about male politicians. So it goes both ways. That's for sure. 1-300-800-222 is the number. If you'd like to call. Now, let's go Monday Night Travelling.
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0: More than 1 million Australians visited Japan between January and December last year. I know. Japan's overall appeal sees it claim top spot on many Australian tourists' travel lists, as well as travellers from around the globe, but Aussies in particular. There's a price to pay for all this popularity, of course. Well-known destinations are usually overcrowded, making it difficult to connect with the magical atmosphere that made them famous in the first place. It's said that even the Japanese are getting sick of everybody too, and who would blame them? So if you're planning to visit Japan, how do you best avoid the crowds, make the most of the seasons, and yet create an itinerary that meets your specific interests? Writer and tour guide Jane Lawson's explored Japan for more than 40 years. She knows exactly where to go and how to go about it. Her new book is called Secret Japan. It's an insider's guide to perhaps a deeper form of travel in one of the world's most fascinating countries. Jane, good evening. Welcome to Nightlife.
2: Thank you, Phil, for having me on.
0: There's a lot of Japan travel guides out there, and every second Aussie is gone to Japan. I mean, I think the exchange rate helps.
2: It does. At the moment, it certainly does, yes.
0: Why do you think it is? We're like a million Australians visiting Japan. It's a lot. What's the go?
2: Look, Japan is one of those places that once you go there, it gets under your skin in a way that you cannot appreciate until you've been there. Mm. It really is one of those places where there's so much to see and do and experience. And Australians are flocking there. I think potentially started off in the skiing, you know,
0: Did skiing start? Yeah.
2: I think so. I've been watching it for a while now, and I believe that is what has sparked the interest. Because a long time ago when I started travelling to Japan, no one was really interested. But now everyone is.
0: No, it was never a thing.
2: No, absolutely.
0: I know. But so you think what, skiing started it, and then people thought, oh, well, you know.
2: Yeah, that's my observation, is that it was skiing that really got people sort of going back a couple of times going, wow, this powder snow is amazing. But once they're there, they start to eat the food, they may go past a temple or have some time off and go, hang on, you know, or they're soaking in the onsen going, this is a bit of okay. I think I might need to come back and see what else is going on.
0: Mm. You know how in lots of countries there's a well-worn tourist track of things to see. I mean, people come to our country, for example, Australia, always want to see three things. They want to see the Harbour Bridge and the Opera House. They want to see the Great Barrier Reef, and they want to see Uluru. And then once they've seen those, they can go back and say, I've done Australia.
2: Yeah, tick that box, yes.
0: Well, we know that that's a bit crazy. Although it's okay, it's fine. These are great things to see.
2: Sure.
0: And is it the same in Japan?
2: It is. You know, unfortunately, you know, most tourists that are going to Japan do tend to go to those well-known places like Tokyo and Kyoto and Osaka, yeah, which the Japanese refer to as the golden route.
0: Hmm. Tokyo, Kyoto and Osaka. Yes. But I'd heard that in fact the Japanese were trying to get rid of people out of Kyoto in particular. Because, no, well, there's just too many people.
2: Look, it did get to a point where there were so many people there that, not everywhere in Kyoto, might I say, but it was starting to become quite difficult, not just for tourists or travellers to have a good time, but also for the locals who found it quite

0: you know, in their face. And then things have started to change. I will let you know, because last time I was there, I just went, wow, it's just calming down a little bit now. So we're on that sort of edge, even though there's still so many of us travelling there, it's starting to shift a bit. And there is so much to see that is not in the few temples and shrines and gardens that people actually advertise and speak about. There's like, you know, over 400 temples, for example, and 1,000 gardens.
1: I mean, you have to, I mean, when people say Tokyo, I mean, it's a massive city. It's, you know, it's bigger than New York, I think, isn't it? it's, you know, you can't see it. I mean, you can stay there and see some of it.
0: You know, the thing is about Tokyo, it's actually 23 little cities within the city.
1: Right.
0: So if you actually just pick a spot and focus on that and wander down the back lanes.
1: Because there's not actually a thing to see in Tokyo, is there?
0: There's plenty of things
1: to see. No, I don't mean in that way. But it's not like going to London and thinking, well, I have to see, you know, I have to see Westminster Abbey.
0: No, it's not the same. And people tend to go to Tokyo for that sort of very modern and contemporary experience.
1: That's
0: and
1: right.
0: They want to race around and shopping's amazing and food's amazing and all that stuff. Mm. But people tend to go to Kyoto for the temples and shrines. And Osaka is more of a young person's kind of that's showing my age there. But it is, I feel, one of those places that's very bright and brash and in your face. And they're all completely different experiences, each of them. But getting out into the regions is what I really highly recommend people do, or at least getting to the outskirts of those cities and seeing what the real people are doing.
1: What are they doing?
0: They are having a great time, let me tell you. They are just, you know, experiencing life like we all do, but in a very Japanese way. And I think at the heart of it all is this very, very deep culture that runs through no matter where you are in Japan. It can look very different and feel very different in different places, but that deep, deep culture is something that is in everybody's blood and makes the Japanese, you know, they're very much, the Japanese have two faces, basically. They have a public face and a private face. Mm. So what you're seeing when you get into those areas, into the regions and

0: beautiful thing is.
1: I mean, that's most people's trip, isn't it?
0: Yeah, right. But I recommend maybe half that time. Lock in all the things that you want to do. That's great. Mm. But actually give yourself time, because everywhere you go, you will want to spend more time, because there is so much more than that than you anticipate. But standing still for a minute and actually observing and watching the way people move and watching how people are acting and sort of following down a little alleyway and just looking down, looking up, looking every which way and around the corner, really just slow it down and think, go with it, you know, go with the flow. Actually listen to yourself and what's drawing you in, and go for it. There's a lot to be said for wandering aimlessly in Japan.
1: All right, what do you see?
0: You may laugh.
1: No, I don't know. I'm interested. Because I suppose observing the Passeggiata in Italy is a thing. Wandering around the inner parts of Paris is a thing.
0: Sure.
1: You're saying the same thing in Japan.
0: Yes, but in a different way. I mean, of course, there are beautiful, amazing cultural centres in lots of places, and Kyoto is very famously known for that. The Gion area, for example, is a famous geisha district, and the architecture and the old shop houses, etc., are just absolutely breathtaking. Kyoto is also a city, but is a very low-rise city that is surrounded by mountains and lots of temples and shrines, as I said, and gardens, and a lot of creatives as well. So there's lots of beautiful handmade things and experiences to have to get yourself sort of into the culture.
1: Lots of people go there and go walking, yeah, and then stop at inns and onsens along the walk. Is that a good thing to do?
0: Yes, if you like walking, of course, it is. Yeah. There's some wonderful pilgrimages.
1: In other words, it's not all just cities, is it?
0: No, there's just so much more. And as I said, I really recommend people get out of the city. Sure, have a taste of the city, but then move outwards. And when you go on those walks, you're going through old post towns that are still like they were hundreds of years ago. You are seeing incredible culture. You're seeing people still hand making sorbo noodles, or you might see a bear if you're unlucky. You take your bear bell. It's just wondrous. The scenery in Japan is incredible. And when you're away from the city, you don't see the city. You don't even think of it.
1: Mm.
0: It's the mountains, the forest, the rivers, all that beautiful stuff. And, you know, as I said, there's pilgrimages like there are in Europe and other parts of the world that people are doing now, and it's become very, very popular.
1: Mm. Jane Lawson's with us, an author and food and travel writer, and speaks Japanese, so she's got access to it. How do you do this though? If you're, you know, like as I say, most of us would probably be going for 10 days. How do you personalise an itinerary to get access to some of these things you're talking about?
0: Well, I think first of all you need to work out what it is that you are attracted to. You know, if you're into food, obviously that's an easy one. You start to research food. If you're into crafts and arts, there is just more than you can imagine, and it's different in every place, as I said. So even when you're out of the cities, you know, going to an island like Shikoku, for example, they have one part where they traditionally were doing indigo dyeing, and they're still doing it, and they're still, you can teach it and have that experience and come away with that little piece of Japan.
1: Mm-hmm.
0: And while you're doing it, you're getting to meet the people and learning about this incredible craft and the history and the culture that is tied to it. There's so many ways to get into it. You were talking about onsen before, you know, that's another quite unique experience that you can have, and to stay in a ryokan, in a traditional inn. And that the idea is that you actually go there and you just relax and you don't do it very much. You soak in the bath and you have some amazing food and you rest and you actually restore.
1: What's the best time of the year to go? Not cherry blossom time.
0: I personally don't recommend cherry blossom time because everyone wants to go in cherry blossom time,
1: It's completely overhyped anyway. There are plenty of prunus trees in Australia you can sit underneath.
0: Yeah, it's a bit different because the cherry blossom is so, you know, celebrated in Japan.
1: Kind of.
0: And there are beautiful, like amazing picnics everywhere. Everyone is celebrating the moment. Like people will celebrate even the small, I've gone past kids standing over pot plant going, wow, what's going on there? Thinking, you know, someone's fallen in.
1: Mm.
0: And they're just looking because this plant has, you know, there's a bud on it for the first time.
1: Mm, okay.
0: And the kids are talking about little kids. Japanese really notice the seasons and everything is tied to the season.
1: Okay. So when's the best time to go?
0: Okay, yes, getting back to that. Autumn is another beautiful time, but also very popular. For me, it's winter, and I don't ski. I'm not a snow bunny. I don't do that stuff.

0: But I love it because it's quieter. I love it because it's when you can really...
1: From November to February or something.
0: Yeah, yeah. Absolutely. Yeah, exactly. And that's probably when you're going to find me there most of the time. And that's when I run most of my tours there, because a lot of my guests also want to have that quieter, more reflective sort of time.
1: It's winter, though. It gets dark early and all
0: that. That's okay. We're tired by the end of the day. Yeah. We're doing a lot.
1: Can you go walking in winter? Can you do that?
0: Yeah, sure. Just rug up and you warm up in a beautiful cafe or in a bar if you want to have a cocktail or some sake. It's a beautiful time. And, in fact, winter gardens are also gorgeous. They're stark. But then they're not always covered in snow. Lots of places it doesn't snow that much in Japan. So you can still do all the same stuff.
1: Is there a favourite part of it? I mean, there are three main islands, aren't there? What's the best one?
0: Look, Honshu is the biggest and the one where you'll see, where most people travel to. Shikoku, as I said, is my kind of current, I don't want to say it's my favourite because I'll get in trouble, but it really is like stepping back in time. And then Kyushu, further south and not far from Shikoku, is Fukuoka is the major city there, and it's your entrance point into the island from the main island. And Fukuoka City is fabulous, but Fukuoka Prefecture is full of these beautiful little mountain towns and farming areas, and go and make your own pottery or soak in onsen in Oita Prefecture, for example, is a big thing. It's that, again, you're always surrounded by sea and there's mountains, and you've got that really interesting contrast of whatever is in between.
1: All right, check it out and go in winter. Jane Lawson's advice, and she should know because she is the author of a very interesting book called Secret Japan. Check it out if you're planning a tour. There's ways to go that don't involve just going to Tokyo, Kyoto and Osaka, as you say.
0: So much.
1: Okay. Jane, thank you. Appreciate it.
0: Thank you so much.
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1: Yeah, Jane Lawson there, taking us to Japan. Hey, by the way, at Wimbledon, the demon, Alex de Minaur, is up against Flavio Cabolli, and so far he's one set down. He lost the first set 7-5, and it's 6-6 in the second set.
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9: ABC News with David Rollins. Pacific Island nations have expressed surprise and concern following a Chinese missile test in the region. With more on this, here's the ABC's Fiji reporter, Lethe Mavono, in Suva.
10: We have spoken to several cabinet ministers and senior government officials who expressed surprise or a shock that this had happened, or that rather it had happened well before the notification came via diplomatic channels to both our defense forces as well as our government. We have sent in several requests to the prime minister asking for an official word, but what we understand is that by the time the prime minister was briefed, the testing had already been done.
9: Meanwhile, New Zealand has joined Australia in criticising China's latest missile test in the Pacific, warning that such exercises should not be normalised. Kaveh Akbari reports.
11: New Zealand expressed concern after China test-launched a missile, with Wellington saying it was fired into the South Pacific nuclear-free zone. Its Foreign Minister Winston Peters says the test is unwelcome and should not be allowed to become normalised. Beijing informed regional governments of the launch earlier today. The test came within hours of Australia signing a landmark defence treaty with Fiji, pledging to aid one another in the event of an armed attack. A similar launch 2 years ago was criticised by several Pacific nations, and Australia raised it with senior Chinese officials. China says the missile carried a dummy warhead, was part of routine training, and was not directed at any country or target.
9: Lebanon's state news agency is reporting that 4 people have been killed by an Israeli drone strike on a car in the southern city of Nabatea. Lebanese security forces have told Reuters it's the deadliest such attack in several weeks. The Israeli military says it's checking the report. Hostilities in the region have reduced over the past month, with Iran insisting on a Lebanon ceasefire in talks with the US, and as Israel scaled back attacks in Lebanon at Washington's behest. There's been anger as well as grief at the funeral procession of Ayatollah Ali Khamenei, with some mourners calling for

0: Revenge. Eliza Getzey has the story.
1: Mourning the death of the former Supreme Leader, there have been calls for death to America and death to Israel, the two countries who launched the Middle East War. As the truck carrying Khamenei's coffin passed under a bridge in Tehran, residents hurled stones at a billboard showing US President Donald Trump with a bullet aimed at his head, while others held posters showing Israeli Prime Minister Benjamin Netanyahu's face in crosshairs. On Sunday, three sons of the slain leader prayed beside his casket at a huge Tehran prayer hall, but Mojtaba Khamenei, the son who has become Iran's new supreme leader, did not make an appearance.
0: At least 25 people have died, including four prison guards, and about 100 people have been injured after violent clashes broke out between two groups of prisoners at Negumbo prison in Sri Lanka, about 35 kilometres north of the capital Colombo. The fighting began on Sunday and reignited the following day between two groups of prisoners. Local media reports say 15 people are in a critical condition in hospital and that police and the Sri Lankan Air Force have been deployed while the military is on standby. The Prime Minister is facing ongoing criticism for saying he would shag pop star Kylie Minogue, despite apologising for his remarks. Mr Albanese was asked to play the game Shag, Marry, Date during an appearance on the Bush Deep podcast last week and ultimately named Kylie Minogue. He's since unequivocally apologised. However, independent federal MP Zali Steggles says she isn't convinced the Prime Minister understands why many found the comments offensive.
2: I don't think he gets it. Attending Carl Sanderland's wedding, calling Grace Tame difficult, saying that a Royal Commission into Domestic Violence is a lawyer's picnic. I don't think he gets that Australian women want respect.
0: A mostly white humpback whale calf has been spotted off the coast of New South Wales and Queensland, with people encouraged to log any further sightings. Drone footage captured the calf and its mother off the coast of Cabarita Beach on Friday. Then onlookers spotted it about 100 k's north of Stradbroke Island on Saturday. CSIRO scientist Dr. Eva Plagani says it's possible it's a very rare whale calf.
3: The leucistic animals, as we call this one, or it's actually what I call a pied whale, it's the black and white colouring, that's very rare as well.
0: ABC News.
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5: Adelaide's weather for Tuesday, down to 7 overnight, then mostly sunny, a top of 17. Looking ahead, Wednesday partly cloudy, 17. Thursday also partly cloudy, 17. Friday partly cloudy, 16. Saturday showers and 17. Sunday showers and 16. Monday a shower or two and 16. 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

Yes, well, hello and how are you? Philip Clark with you on ABC Radio. This is Nightlife. It's the third hour of the program. I hope you're well. 6 minutes past 12. It's 6 minutes past 10 in WA. G'day, everyone. South Australia and the Northern Territory, it's 24 to midnight. We're right through the Pacific as well with Radio Australia and right everywhere else around the globe with the World Wide Web. Good to be with you too. My number, 1-300-800-222. We're about to play the Mighty Challenge. If you'd like to have a crack, 1-300-800-222. 25 questions, 5 categories, and answer question 25. And you will receive the prize tonight, the magnet. All right, so give it a crack. Last hour of the program, we've got another edition of American Insight with Bill Wyman. We might have a chat about the whole shag, date, marry game, which a controversy which Anthony Albanese has brought upon himself. There's no other way to describe it. I wonder what you think about all of that. People have different views about it. Someone's texting saying, is it possible to listen to Wimbledon live on ABC Radio? I was told that it was possible. I don't think so, not that I'm aware of, Lynn, unless it's through ABC Sport on digital. I don't think.

0: So, Alex Dimonor, by the way, the Aussie, is down two sets to Love. He's playing a bloke called Flavio Caboli, who's an Italian, and he's lost the first two sets 7-5, 7-6. It's Love all in the third set, but Dimonor needs to win. He needs to win this third set to stay in it. But he's down two sets to Love at the moment. Come on, Demon, let's get moving, hey? All righty. 1-300-800-222 is the number if you would like to call. If everybody's set and ready, you know what? So am I.
1: The Mighty Challenge.
0: Yes, 25 questions, 5 categories. Our categories tonight are category number 1, science and nature. Category number 2, visitors to Australia. Category number 3, farm animals. Category number 4, toys and games. Category number 5, International Kissing Day. It is, I know. It's always an international day of something, isn't it? Science and nature, visitors to Australia, farm animals, toys and games, International Kissing Day. Is the choice that you have? Who's gonna kick us off? A tried and trusted opening batter, Stewie from Victor Harbour, is going to kick us off. G'day, Stuart.
2: Hey, Philip, how you going?
0: Not too bad, mate.
2: I wonder how. I wonder if Tony's sleeping on the couch today tonight.
0: You wonder if who?
2: Mr. Albanese is sleeping on the couch. Jody's chucked him out.
0: Well, he certainly probably gave us more information about his private life than I think most people probably wanted, but there you are.
2: Oh, what are you? I mean, sometimes you make a faux pas. You cut the guy a bit of slack, for God's sake.
0: Yep, well, it's certainly a game played by men and women, that's true.
2: It is, for sure. I guess you're only here when you make a few. Anyway, I'll just say g'day to Pearl and Christine from Pasadena and Mari. And g'day, Phil. That's it, really.
0: Thank you, Stuart. What do you like here? Science and nature, visitors to Australia, farm animals, International Kissing Day, toys and games.
2: Well, International Kissing. Fair dinkum. I'll just go science and nature, thanks, Phil.
0: Science and nature. Science and nature.
2: The world's crazy. It's funny.
0: Someone's texting and saying, what about Donald Trump getting someone from the American soccer team's red card rescinded?
2: Oh, that was just... Did you hear about that?
0: That's an absolute cracker, isn't it? Heavens above.
2: It's the first time...
0: He apparently rang up Gianni Infantino, the head of FIFA, and says, hang on, our blokes are playing tomorrow. Get rid of this red card. And next thing you know, bingo, red card gone.
2: It's the first time since ever happened since 1970. It's farcical.
0: It is. I think farcical is correct. Technical term, Stuart. Question number 1, science and nature. Element with the atomic number 104 is named after the New Zealander known as the father of nuclear physics?
2: Oh, is that rutherfordium?
0: Correct.
2: Yeah.
0: Look at that. Bingo.
2: Bingo. I have heard of him, rather. Yeah, right.
0: Stewie, the demon scientist of Victor Harbour.
2: It's fun. I got one, Phil, which is okay, I suppose.
0: Question number 2.
2: Yeah.
0: Science and nature.
2: Yeah, I'll stick with it, actually.
0: Look at him go.
2: It's the second question.
0: In astronomy, Stuart.
2: Yeah.

0: What name is given to a period of 1 billion years?
1: Okay, Philip, I'm going to go an eon.
0: Correct.
1: Oh, good.
0: Look at that.
1: It's two in a row. I know it's a miracle, but I have done it before.
0: An eon, which can be a hard word to spell, of course.
1: How do you spell it?
0: A-E-O-N.
1: A-E-O-N, is it? Oh, Dad didn't ask me that. That was a
0: an
1: question.
0: An aerion.
1: Right. Mm. A-E-O-N. Is that what it is?
0: Hmm.
1: Seriously?
0: Yeah, A-E-O-N, an eon.
1: I did not know that. I know now.
0: Look at that.
1: This doesn't make any sense.
0: 1-300-800-222. Question 3. Science and Nature.
1: Yeah, thanks. For...
0: In which month of 2020 was COVID-19 first recorded on all 7 continents?
1: It's true. It's including Antarctica, I guess. Oh, righto. Well, this is giving 1 in 12 chance. I'm going to go July, Phil.
0: Not July.
1: Oh, okay, mate.
0: Sorry, Stewie. Thanks, mate. Bye-bye. Oh, sorry, Stewie, I cut you off there. Not meaning to. Trevor from Croydon Park. Hi, Trev.
2: Hi, Phil. Now, that podcast lady could get Kylie in as her next guest and get her to Raid Elbow.
0: She could. I don't know what the pulling power of this podcaster is, but I suspect that Kylie may have bigger fish to fry, if you know what I mean.
2: Yeah. And our
0: I mean that would be the obvious ploy. I agree, Trevor. Although I've got to be careful what I say here because plenty of people are being critical of Mr. Albanese's behaviour, but there you go. Tell me.
2: He's a child of the 60s.
0: Question number 3.
2: Our Trans-Pacific cousins spell Eon, E-O-N.
0: Oh, yeah, but you know what they're
2: like. A-E-O-N.
0: You know what they're like.
2: British of them.
0: They say aluminum and things like that.
2: Yeah. So to the business at hand, and I can only give a guess.
0: In which month of 2020 was COVID-19 first recorded on all 7 continents?
2: So I'm throwing my dart and it lands on April.
0: Not April.
2: Okay.
0: No. Thanks, Trev. Good on you. Thanks for that. Ingrid from Landon. No, it wasn't. It wasn't April. The USA player from the video could well have broken the other guy's ankle. I didn't see the after effects. No, it was pretty horrible. I mean, look, he was given a red card, so that should be it. But I think there is an argument that it was accidental. I think there is an argument for that. I'm not saying it was. There's an argument for that, but even so, this doesn't happen. As Trevor and Stuart correctly identified. Heather from Neil. Hello, Heather.
3: Good evening.
0: Question number 3. We're in science and nature. I mean, it's a bit like 1 out of 12 here, I suppose, unless you could think about when it happened. In which month of 2020 was COVID-19 first recorded on all 7 continents? It wasn't April or July.
3: It's one of those questions where we're all going to drop off like flies.
0: Yeah, well.
3: I'll have a punt at October.
0: Not October. I could say that's closer, I suppose. We've spent all night on this. sorry, Heather, everything all right in Nil?
3: Oh, it's very quiet, very cold.
0: I want it to be quiet in Nil. I don't expect Nil to be anything else.
3: Going through.
0: And well, I certainly would expect it to be cold.
3: Yeah, well, that's the joys of living between the deserts.
0: Yeah, I know. Hot as anything during the day and cold at night.
3: Okay, well, find another victim.
0: Thank you, Heather. I wasn't thinking of you that way, Heather, but there you are. Annette from Evanston. Hello, Annette.
4: Hello. I wonder how Rhonda's feeling about all this.
0: Poor old Rhonda.

0: Birchmore, Rhonda Birchmore.
1: Yeah.
0: Yes.
1: Look, she's a legend.
0: Rhonda Birchmore? She's more than... She absolutely is a legend. Yeah. Yeah.
1: Anyway, I'm saying March.
0: No, not March.
1: Oh,
0: sorry, Ned. Anyway. Bye. No, not March. I said October was closer. Mike from Oak Park. G'day, Mike.
2: Philip, how's things?
0: Things are good. Things are good.
2: Good, good, good. Just before we go, the big antenna that's up in Darwin, you mentioned several times how it dominates the landscape. But I was up there working and with Neil Young on tour, and he had a special Fender amplifier which he had modified to his requirements, and because of the situation next door to the big antenna,
0: where are we going with this, Mike?
2: The dementia's setting in.
0: Oh. Hey, Mike, tell me, which month of 2020 was COVID-19 first recorded on all seven continents? The closest we've got so far is October.
2: You've got which?
0: Is October.
2: Okay. September.
0: No. Wrong direction, Mike. Thank you. Let's go with the other Trev from Service Paradise. G'day, Trev.
3: Hello, Philip. How are we?
0: Pretty good. In which month of 2020 was COVID-19 first recorded on all seven continents?
3: What months have been ruled out?
0: July, April, March and October. I said October was the closest. Oh, now September too. But I said that was going the wrong way. Yeah.
3: Well, I'll choose my birthday, November.
0: No, it's not November. Yeah. Which does leave it open for the next person to get it, I would think, Trevor, but thank you. See you, mate. Bye-bye. Annette from Perth, correct, yes. Ingrid from Melanda says it's been a bit nippy in Dimboola as well. I imagine it has. It's been pretty cold over the last few days, hasn't it? That weather system settling in over eastern Australia with some pretty chilly weather. Ray in the Bay says, are some women suggesting that females have never played the shag, date, marry game or variation of that? I don't know whether they are suggesting that, but it would be quite wrong because many women have played it. Karen from Altona. Hello, Karen.
4: Hello.
0: Which month of 2020 was COVID-19 first recorded on all seven continents?
4: Is that December?
0: Correct. Yes, it is. It's December. December 2020, COVID was recorded on all seven continents, a worldwide pandemic. All right, question number four. We're in science and nature. You can move if you like.
4: I'd say that international, what is it, Kissing Day or something?
0: International Kissing Day, if you like.
4: I'll give it a go.
0: Give it a whirl?
4: Mm-hmm.
0: Okay. Kiss the Girl is a song from which Disney film?
4: Oh, gosh. Look, I've got no idea. I'll say Up.
0: No, not correct. Thank you, Karen. See ya. It's not Up. No, it's not. Kiss the Girl, all right, is a song from which Disney film? We're in a category called International Kissing Day. Stella from Bayswater says that player, the US player, got shown the red card. He should take the consequences. I don't understand why so many people forego their principles and bow down to Trump's demands. No, Donald Trump is not stopping, by the way. He's currently speaking live from the Oval Office, and he's banging on. He's banging on about it. And has been going on for about nearly an hour, 50 minutes or so. And Donald Trump's talking about it. He agrees that he did ring up and say, I want the thing changed. Or he said, all I did was ask for a review. Oh, yeah. Oh, yeah. Anyway, which I think is quite incredible, I must say. But What is more incredible is that Gianni Infantino agreed. Or maybe, knowing him, maybe that's not more incredible. 1-300-800-222 is the number. The Gold Coast has been icy too, says Deb on the Gold Coast. Ray in the Bay has got the right answer here as well. One of my texters says, I've never heard of this game. Maybe I live a sheltered life. A very innocent life. Yes, well, that's true. It's a game played by young people, I must say. That's the only reason I've heard of it. David from Barrel. G'day, David. The line's free if you want to grab one. 1-300-800-222. Hi, David.
5: Evening, Phil.
0: We're in a category called International Kissing Day. Kiss the Girl is a song from which Disney film?
5: Oh, man. I winced when I heard this. My sister replayed this on VHS until everything came out of my head. It's The Little Mermaid.
0: It is the Little Mermaid. You may put a sock in it for a second, but here we go.
6: Yeah, you see her sitting there across the

0: Yeah, did that do the job for you?
1: You're paying for my counsellor.
0: That's right.
1: And she used to do it with that falsetto Jamaican voice.
0: Question number five. We can move right on if you like. We've got toys and games. We're in International Kissing Day. We can move to farm animals, visitors to Australia, or science and nature.
1: Visitors to Australia.
0: Please. Visitors to Australia.
1: Oh, by the way, thanks heaps for that Japanese tour guide section before I'm going in January.
0: Oh, in January, middle of winter. Osaka. Middle of winter.
1: Yeah, middle of winter.
0: Yeah. Are you going skiing, David?
1: No. Just going to go to Osaka, do food, do markets, and my son wants to go to some race course that, like, drift cars race around. So why not? Take a boy to what he wants to see.
0: Very good. Excellent. No, I've never been, but I must make a plan to go because, everyone else has been. I'll be the last person in Australia to ever go there, I think.
1: Pretty much. You and me both.
0: Yeah, exactly. One of my texters says, what's going to happen if the USA gets knocked out of the World Cup? Is Trump going to deport all the remaining teams and officials and just say, game over?
1: Take his ball and go home.
0: Yes. All right, question number five. We're in visitors to Australia. Who was the first US president to visit Australia while in office?
1: I reckon airplanes may have had something to do with it. So, Gerald Ford?
0: No, it wasn't Gerald Ford.
1: Okay, have a great one.
0: Sorry, David, thank you. Not Gerald Ford, no. Greg from Atherton. G'day, Greg.
2: Hello, how are you?
0: Pretty good. Question number five we're up to, visitors to Australia. Who was the first US president to visit Australia while in office?
2: I think he went to the Mirage at Port Douglas, and it was Bill Clinton.
0: No, it wasn't Bill Clinton.
2: Oh, come on.
0: I mean, you might be right about that, but he wasn't the first to come here while in office. In fact, I don't think he ever came here. Did Bill Clinton, did he come? I don't think so. Bob from Greenacre. G'day, Bob.
3: G'day. I just woke up and I go, oh, I know this one.
0: Who was the first US president to visit Australia while in office?
3: I think it was Lyndon Baines Johnson.
0: It was. LBJ, leading to Harold Holt's famous aphorism. What was it? All the way with LBJ.
3: Yes, but some people, demonstrators, got in the road and Bob Askin said, run the bastards over.
0: Yes, he did.
3: That was the big...
0: The New South Wales Premier, didn't he? That's right.
3: Yep.
0: It was Lyndon Baines Johnson, who was quite good mates with Harold Holt, actually. They got on quite well. But then he came out to Australia on a visit here, which was the first time a sitting US president had been here.
4: There's not a boy that wears the uniform yonder today that hasn't always known that when freedom is at stake, and when honorable men stand in battle shoulder to shoulder, that Australians will go all the way, as Americans will go all the way, not third of the way, not part of the way, not three-fourths of the way, but all the way until liberty and freedom have won.
0: Yes. All right. There you go, Bob.
3: Canberra. And we had a visit by an American president, and they dressed us up with police uniforms because it looked better for the media. We didn't have enough policemen in Sydney and Canberra. That was Barack Obama.
0: Oh, okay.
3: When he did the tour, they had a big entourage, and we had to line the streets, and they had firemen with... There, they had the police and they had security guards with yellow vests with police written on the back of them for some reason.
0: Okay. Actually, I'm wrong about Bill Clinton. He was here. He was here as president. That's right. I remember him. He played golf out of the golf club that I know well. Ray in the Bay says, by the way, the car that Bob Askin and LBJ were in when he said run the bastards over was the same car that Kennedy was shot in.
3: Oh.
0: Really?
3: You wouldn't know.
0: What, that car? you reckon that that car, they carted all the way to Australia?
3: Wow.
0: Anyway, question number six, visitors to Australia. What do you want? Do you want to stay here?
3: Yes, please.
0: In which year did the Beatles tour Australia?
3: Oh, look, I think I remember it because I was a little kid. They came early in the morning and they had their, I had my plastic hair on.
0: Yeah.
3: It was like a hat.
0: But I know, but on. which Beatle was it, Bob?
3: Oh, blessed if I know. No, it was too young. I think I was in primary school. But I think it was around, I'm going to have to say 64, but it could be.
0: It was 1964. Well done.
5: You've not had a chance to move out of your hotels since you arrived in Australia. You've virtually been locked up.
6: Yes.
5: Why is this? Don't you want to go out, in other words?
6: Well, it's not particularly that.
7: We don't expect to go out, you know, on a tour, really. If we get out, it's just a bit of luck, I'd say.
5: But you haven't had a chance to go to a party, to see anything.
7: You want to have a party. We're not very keen on parties.
8: Yeah, but how do you get to know the people to invite along?
7: We very seldom have them, and if we do, they're usually people from the show or people that we've met.
8: John, if you hadn't been a Beatle or if the Beatles hadn't been successful, what career would you have chosen?
7: I probably would have been in prison.
8: What about you, Richard?
9: Well, I was an engineer for 4 years. I must have told you there, slogging away.
8: Does that reaction from a crowd like you had here in Melbourne today really worry you? Do you regard it as social misbehaviour, or do you still...
7: No!
8: Boo!
7: Go
8: on!
7: No, it's great. We love it. You know, it's good.
0: Yeah, we love it. It's good. Good times. Ray in the Bay. No, I'm not disbelieving you, Ray. True story. Phil, would I lie to you, says Ray? No, Ray. I wouldn't have thought so. No, thank you. Bob, question number seven. We're in visitors to Australia. Are we staying here?
3: Yes, suppose.
0: Which KGB colonel defected to Australia on the 3rd of April, 1954?
3: Well, I think it was a husband and wife, and I think they were, it was around, I think it was up in Darwin, but I can't just pull the name out of a hat. I think that's the one I'm thinking of. No, I can't get it, but they got pulled up at Darwin, and there was, I think they were expelled from Australia. Oh, what was their name? No, I can't.
0: Good to chat with you, Bob. See ya.
3: Thank you.
0: Bye-bye. Nice chatting with you. Pamela from Carlton. Hi, Pamela.
10: Hello. Good morning.
0: Morning. Question number seven. Visitors to Australia. Which KGB colonel defected to Australia on the 3rd of April 1954?
10: Okay. It's before I was born. This is coming into my head that Petrov... Affair? No, not right.
0: What's your answer?
10: Petrov.
0: Correct. Yes, it was.
10: There you go.
0: His name was Vladimir Petrov, and he defected to Australia, and it is right that his wife was taken off the plane. They tried to bundle her back onto the plane to get her out of Australia, but did not succeed. All right. Very good. Okay. Very good,
10: just,
0: Pamela. Here's a little.
10: You know, it sticks in the head because there's the one in England, and I was thinking, is that the Petrov? Yeah. Anyway, yes.
0: Vladimir and I think it was Avdotya Petrov. Here is a bit from it.
11: Two couriers who'd come specially from Russia to escort her. Graphic pictures taken in the uncertain flicker of arc lamps show the fury of the crowd as they tried to prevent Mrs. Petrov from being taken away. Crowds tug furiously at the escort as Mrs. Petrov is pushed up the gangway. Once the demonstrators pulled the gangway from the plane as the couriers tried to enter. And once inside the plane, Mrs. Petrov was not even allowed to retrieve a shoe she had lost in the struggle. Finally, amid more angry scenes, the plane taxied off to Darwin for the final act of the drama. Here, Mrs. Petrov spoke to her husband by telephone and they were later reunited.
0: Yes, it was quite something. All right, question number eight, visitors to Australia, or you can move anywhere else, science and nature, farm animals, International Kissing Day, or toys and games?
10: Let's go farm animals, please.
0: Farm animals, question number eight. The pastern is a bone found in the leg of which animal?
10: Okay, Chickens.
0: Not chickens.
10: Oh, there you go. Thank you.
0: Thanks, Pamela. Bye-bye. See you later. No, not a chicken. Graham from Perth. G'day, Graham.
12: G'day, Philip.
0: Now, question number eight. Farm animals. The pastern is a bone found in the leg of which animal?
12: Well, it's got to be a cow or a bull or something like that because pasteur sounds like pasteurise.
0: That's a very nice association, Graham, but it's completely wrong.
12: That's the way I think. Thank you.
0: Thank you. Bye. No, it's that's not correct. Linda from Semaphore. Hi, Linda.
13: Oh, hi, Phil.
0: Question number eight, we're up to. The pastern is a bone found in the leg of which animal?
13: A pig.
0: Not a pig. No.
13: Oh.
0: No. Okay. Not a pig. 1-300-800-222 is the number. Harry in the Bay's got the right answer. Jenny from Cooperoo. Good. Jim from Townsville. Correct. Yes, John says, it is true that Ray in the Bay said, the modified Ford Lincoln that Kennedy was assassinated in was refitted and remained in motorcade service until 1977. Came to Australia with LBJ. How about that? Andrea's got the right answer here. Good. Justin in Frankston. Hi, Justin.
14: G'day, Phil. How are you, mate?
0: Not bad. Question eight. The pastern is a bone found in the leg of which animal?
14: I'm going to say a horse.
0: Correct. Yes, it is. A horse.
14: Well, I used to ride horses.
0: You used to ride horses? Oh, good, yes. No, someone said horses get put down for this, for broken
14: pastern. Yeah, they do, because I actually lost one of my racehorses a fair few years ago, and he was in a race, and he broke his pastern, and he had to get put down, and it was only his first race.
0: Shocking. All righty, question number nine. We're in farm animals. But you can move if you like.
14: Let's go toys and games.
0: Toys and games. Which 1980s dolls came with a birth certificate and adoption papers from Babyland General Hospital?
14: I'm going to say the Cabbage Patch Kids.
0: Correct. Yes, it was. It was the Cabbage Patch
15: Good
0: Kids.
15: Good parents make Cabbage Patch Kids.
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0: Mm-hmm, there you go.
14: I've broken my duck. I've got two questions right
0: now. You have. Question number 10. We're in toys and games, if you like.
14: Yes, please.
0: On the classic London Monopoly board, which square is located between Piccadilly and Regent Street?

0: Oh, this is taking me back to my childhood. And I used to play this with my mum. Is it Trafalgar Square?
1: Not Trafalgar Square, Justin.
0: Oh,
1: Oh.
0: okay.
1: Thank you, mate. See you. Not Trafalgar Square, no. Sally from Bullsbrook. G'day, Sally.
2: Hello.
1: Hello, hello.
2: How are you?
1: Question. I'm really well. Question number 10, toys and games. On the classic London Monopoly board, which square is located between Piccadilly and Regent Street?
2: Oh, no. I'm going to have a stab at Leicester Square.
1: It's not Leicester Square. No,
2: Okay,
1: sorry.
2: thank
1: Thanks,
2: you.
1: Al. Bye. See you later. Jim from Banksia Park. G'day, Jim.
3: Evening, Phil.
1: Evening. Question 10. On the classic London Monopoly board, which square is located between Piccadilly and Regent Street?
3: Oh, Piccadilly's yellow, Regent's green. It's right in the corner. It's a corner above go to jail.
1: Correct. Very good. Yes, it is. It's the go to jail square. It's located between Piccadilly and Regent Street, as you correctly say, between the green and the yellows. Alrighty, question number 11, toys and games. Otherwise, you could move anywhere else.
3: We
1: International
3: got a
1: Kissing Day, visitors to Australia, farm animals, science and nature, or stay here in toys and games.
3: farm animals.
1: Farm animals, question number 11.

0: visitors to Australia, farm animals, science and nature, or stay here in toys and games?
1: Farm animals.
0: Farm animals, question number 11. What farm animals are the Beach Boys feeding on the cover of Pet Sounds?
1: You got me, I think. I'll try geese.
0: No, they're not geese. Thanks, Jim. Thanks, Jim. No, they're not geese. Let's try another Jim. Just Jim from Seaford. G'day, Jim.
2: Good morning, Phil.
0: Morning. Question number 11. What farm animals are the Beach Boys feeding on the cover of Pet Sounds, the famous album?
2: A little bit beyond before my time, but goats?
0: Correct. Yes, they are. They are feeding goats.

0: Yes. All right, Jim. We're up to question 12. Thanks to those people who are sending me notes in about Bill Clinton. Yeah, no, I remember he did come here. He was here on a paid speaking tour, I think. He was. Jim?
1: Yes.
0: Question
1: 12. Can we go to science and nature, please?
0: Science and nature. If you were to undergo an otoscopy, into which part of your body would a doctor insert a camera?
1: Oh.
0: Hmm.
1: Your mouth?
0: Not your mouth.
1: Okay.
0: Thanks, Jim. See ya. Jim going for one of the most palatable options, I suspect. All righty. Bill from Flemington. G'day, Bill.
2: Oh, g'day, Phil. Oh, Darby McCarthy went to the Beatles after party in Brisbane too.
0: Who? You know,
2: the famous Darby McCarthy, you know, the famous Aboriginal jockey?
0: Oh, yeah.
2: Yeah, he was staying in the same hotel as the Beatles in Brisbane.
0: Oh, right, okay.
2: And he went to the after party, the Beatles after party.
0: Hey.
2: Yeah, got invited up and he talked to Paul McCartney. Yeah.
0: Paul McCartney, yeah, how about that?
2: Yeah, and the cop that took Mrs. Petrov off the plane was a friend of Ted Egan's and was crucial in, you know, when they set up some Mary's footy team in, you know, the famous football team. Well, he was the one that had the deciding vote whether, because there were some people didn't want the team to be established, and he was the cop. And the Mrs. Petrov slipped the hostie on the plane a note that she's been taken against her will.
0: Yeah.
2: And the hostie gave it to the captain, and that's why he radioed Darwin, and that's Greg Ryle. I think his name was Greg Ryle. He looked like Chips Rafferty, and he put a headlock on the KBG.
0: Bill, you're a miner. You're like a fantails rapper that's about a foot long.
2: Well, I remember Ted telling the story.
0: Yeah. Well, anyway, question number 12. We're up to Bobstead says, by the way, in relation to pet sounds, as in their hit song "Goat Vibrations." No, bobsled. It's all right, bobsled. He can do better. Now, Bill, we're up to question number 12. What do you want to do here?
2: I thought it was something about a camera.
0: Oh, sorry. Like. Oh, no, here we are. We are in science and nature. If you were to undergo an I'll start again. If you were to undergo an otoscopy, into which part of your body would a doctor insert a camera? It's not your mouth.
2: Not your mouth.
0: Otoscopy.
2: I was going to say down the throat.
0: Not down your throat.

0: been pretty good. Listen, I picked up the tennis on the BBC the other night.
1: Oh, yeah.
0: Djokovic was playing. Have you noticed how the demons are going?
1: Well, the demon's not going so well. He's playing Flavio Cavoli right now. It's live. And the demons lost the first two sets 7-5, 7-6, and he's down 5-3 in the third.
0: Ooh.
1: So I think he's, unless there's a miracle here, he's
0: curtains. The other night he was down 2 at one of his.
1: Yeah. Well, he'd have to come back from 5-3 down in the third. So, look, I don't know. And he's also down 30-15.
0: It's a big ask, so
1: he's down 30-15, and he's down 5-3. So, it's two serves away from oblivion because it's Cavoli's serve.
0: Is this the quarter?
1: Yeah, the round of 16, yeah.
0: Right.
1: So it might be goodbye demon, unfortunately, Betty.
0: Yeah, never mind.
1: Now, Bet, if you were to undergo an otoscopy, into which part of your body would a doctor insert a camera?
0: I think it might be the ear.
1: Correct. Yes, an otoscopy. A camera would go into your lug. Exactly, Betty. All right, question number 13, Bet. What do you want to do? Stay with science and nature? You could move anywhere else. Farm animals, visitors to Australia, International Kissing Day, or toys and games?
0: Stay with science and nature.
1: Which planet has the closest surface gravity to Earth's?
0: Which planet? Well, I don't know, but I'll say Mercury.
1: Not Mercury. No, no. Sorry, Bet. Thanks, mate. See ya. Bye. No, not Mercury. 1-300-800-222. Yeah, 40-15. In fact, that's it. Gone. Flavio Cavoli has just defeated Alex de Minaur. 7-5, 7-6, 6-3. So the demons' chances of progressing are over, which is a great pity. Adrian, no, that's not correct. Hayley in Chinny says an otoscopy would go in the groin. Tiny camera, I hope. No, it's not in the groin. All righty, where are we? Who's next up here? Ian from Dover in Tassie. G'day, Ian.
2: Good morning, sir.
1: Morning. Which planet has the closest surface gravity to Earth's? It's not Mercury.
2: Not Mercury, no. No, it's definitely not Mercury. I've heard that in the quiz recently. Let's say Mars.
1: It's not Mars.
2: Oh, dear. I'll find out soon.
1: You will. See you, Ian. Bye-bye. Not Mars, not Mercury. Michael from Barrack Heights. G'day, Michael.
3: Hello there, Phil. How are you?
1: Pretty good. Which planet has the closest surface gravity to Earth's? It's not Mars. It's not Mercury.
3: Yeah, you knocked those two out. I'm going to go Jupiter.
1: No, it's not Jupiter. Thank you, Michael. It's not Jupiter. Tony from Sunbury. G'day, Tony.
4: G'day, how are you?
1: Pretty good. Question 13, science and nature. Which planet has the closest surface gravity to Earth's?
4: Well, I would have thought it would be one of the smaller ones, but I can't imagine it being Venus, but that's my answer.
1: It's not Venus. No, you're quite right. It's not Venus. All right. Not Mars, not Mercury, not Jupiter, not Venus. Roz from Strathalbyn. G'day, Roz.
5: Okay. Well, okay.
1: Not Mars, Mercury, Jupiter, or Venus.
5: Well, we're running out of planets, aren't we?
1: We are. Which planet has the closest surface gravity to Earth?
5: Okay, now Venus, that's stupid. I'll go Saturn.
1: Correct.
5: Oh, yeah. Really?
1: Yes.
5: That was an absolute guess.
1: I thought it might be, but it's yes. But you could probably have a reasonable guess after that many had gone.
5: I love Saturn with its rings, those snowballs.
1: Yes, they're beautiful. No more science and nature. No more science and nature, Roz. So we've got visitors to Australia, farm animals, International Kissing Day, or toys and games.
5: Okay, let's go farm animals.
1: Back to farm animals. In Australia, land race, large white, and
5: pig,
1: and Duroc are the three most popular breeds of which farm animal?
5: Pig.

0: love pigs. I've had them all.
1: Pigs. There you go. There you go. What's the best, Landrace, Large White or Duroc, Ross?
0: Well, my son had a Great White as a pet, but I like Durocs because they're pretty.
1: Oh, okay. Are Durocs the black and white? Are Durocs the speckled ones?
0: Yeah, they've got brown and different gold patches, yes. They're a Canadian type breed, yes. They are pretty.
1: Oh, okay. What's your basic big pink pig? Is that the Landrace? Or the Great White?
0: Yes. No. The Landrace is a long... See, I don't eat pig.
1: Oh, okay.
0: I don't do pork.
1: Oh, okay. I love pork, Ross.
0: I've worked with pigs for years, right?
1: Yeah.
0: They're highly intelligent, and I don't eat my smart mates.
1: Oh, okay.
0: But anyway, everyone to their own.
1: Everyone to their own, exactly. Now, question 15, we're in farm animals.
0: Mm-hmm.
1: If you like, you can move. So visitors.
0: No. I love animals.
1: Okay. Pecorino cheese is made from the milk of which animal?
0: Sheep.
1: Correct. Sheeps. Sheep. Exactly. Robin from Wagga Wagga says, Phil, the President and Mrs. Clinton visited Australia in 1996. I met him when he visited the Rocks. They had some free time shopping and bought lots of Coogee jumpers, as per Kath and Kel. Is that right? He stayed at the Intercontinental Hotel.
0: I love Argyle Street.
1: What's that?
0: I said, I love the Rocks. I love Argyle Street.
1: Oh, yeah, well, that's true. It's a very old and storied part of the Rocks.
0: Oh, I spent early 70s waltzing around there. It's a really, really nice place to visit.
1: Hey, Roz, question 16, last one in farm animals, if you like. In Portuguese, which bird is known as a peru? A peru, as in the country.
0: So in Portuguese, a bird's name is peru.
1: In Portuguese, which bird is known as a peru? Yeah.
0: Oh.
1: Same as the country.
0: Okay, that's a stink rubber question. I don't know. Let's go albatross.
1: Not an albatross. No.
0: Anyway, I'll wait to listen.
1: Thank you, Ross. Bye-bye. No, it's not an albatross. Joy from Logan in Queensland.
2: Hello.
1: Hi, Joy.
2: Hello, how are you?
1: I'm very, very well. Yeah,
2: Of course you are. Silly thing to ask, isn't it?
1: It's not a silly thing to ask. I could turn turtle at any time, Joy.
2: Couldn't we all?
1: That is a very good way to think about things.
2: Well, it's the only way, mate.
1: Hey, by the way, everyone, you know that weight loss drug called Wegovy? There's a pill now, not an injection. The pill's on sale in the UK. You watch, it'll be hitting our shores before too long, I'd think. And now, Joy, question 16, we're in farm animals. In Portuguese, which bird is known as a peru, as in the country?
2: Good grief. Okay, well, there aren't that many farm animals, are there?
1: No, we're in farm animals. So the person said albatross. No, we're talking about farm animals.
2: I'd say, as a guess, a goose.
1: Not a goose. No. Not a goose. Okay. Thank you, Joy. Bye-bye. Not a goose. No. Darren says, I thought Saturn was a gas giant, didn't have a surface. No, but I think it still has gravity. Harry in the Bay, correct. In response to bobsled, by the way, says my text, it should be pointed out that the Beach Boys originally wanted to feature a flock of sheep on the cover of their Pet Sounds album. But Brian Wilson thought it'd be too much of a throwback to one of their previous hits, Ba Ba Ba Ba Ba Baran. Oh, boom. That's not bad. It's not bobsled either. That's pretty good. Chipper at King Island, who says it's freezing there at the moment. I'm sure it is. I'm just going to farm my albatross flock. Yes, I know.

0: restaurant menus, is it a turkey?
1: Correct. It is. Yes. It was on. Okay. You know, it wasn't Christmas time or anything, was it, Pete?
0: No, no, no. Probably... Just you know, roast turkey was available.
1: Yeah. All right. There you go. Roast turkey. I always think highly overrated myself, but you know, others disagree.
0: Yeah, they're a bit bland.
1: I think so.
0: If you've got a minute, Phil, just the International Day of Kissing.
1: Yes.
0: I was amused the other morning. I listened to the local Southeast ABC here in Eden, and they announce all these international days, and there's sometimes 8, 9, or 10. And the two that I recall a few days back was the Throw a Rock Day and Air Conditioning Appreciation Day. Well, I mean, like, who decides
1: like
0: these days?
1: Exactly, Fair Dinkum.
0: Air Conditioning Appreciation. I came out and told my reverse cycle that it was doing a good job, and I said I might change its filter.
1: You know what? Some of them are official, you know, Pete, but most of them are made up by well, in the Air Conditioning Day, I'm sure it was made up by air conditioning manufacturers.
0: Probably, yeah. You got to laugh, haven't you?
1: Oh, yeah. Hey, question 17, visitors to Australia, International Kissing Day or Toys and Games?
0: Well, let's just for fun go International Kissing Day.
1: I think you have to go there after that particular gripe, exactly.
0: Yeah.
1: Question 17. Quote, you must remember this, a kiss is just a kiss, are the opening lyrics of which song?
0: A kiss is just a kiss, a smile is just a smile. You must remember this, a kiss is just a kiss. No, I know it, Phil, but it's not coming to me. See you, mate.
1: It's frustrating, isn't it? Because it's there. Harry in the Bay, correct. Good. Jim in Campbelltown, correct. Anne's got it as well. No one's mentioned Calcomo yet. This could get worse. Susan in Hobart's got the right answer. What about Sam from Harvey? G'day, Sam.
2: Good morning, Philip. How are you?
1: Pretty good. You must remember this, a kiss is just a kiss. So the opening lyrics of which song?
2: Could you tell me the name of the band?
1: No, I couldn't.
2: No. So far, I knew only one of all the questions. That was that Pecorino Cheese.
1: The sheep, yes.
2: No, I'm sorry.
1: No good?
2: I'll pass it on.
1: That's all right, Sam. Thank you.
2: Wouldn't have a clue. Thank you.
1: See you, Sam. Bye-bye. No, it wasn't. We haven't had a Rolling Stones question for a while for Sam, have we? Kylie in Daysdale. G'day, Kylie.
3: Oh, that's very quick, Phil. I've just finished doing my tech, so it's all good, and thank you for a wonderful... And Daysdale, this was lovely on Thursday. Thank you for
1: it
3: that.
1: It was lovely. Very good, wasn't it?
3: Yeah. Oh, lovely. Don't tell me what's happening this
1: Katie
3: week.
1: Katie Lang last week, yeah. Oh, I know.
3: Yeah, lovely. Oh, sorry, Katie Lang, sorry. Yeah, Katie
1: yeah well, Dave doesn't normally know what's happening until he comes out all dusty and filthy from underneath the counter there, and he says, hey, look what I found here. Look at this. Look at this little treasure here. So.
3: Oh, Phil, I've only been on for 2 minutes and making me laugh already.
1: Hey, question 17. You must remember this, Kylie. A kiss is just a kiss. Are the opening lyrics of which song?
3: Oh, God. It's not Kiss Me, Kate. I've got no idea, Phil. I've got no idea.
1: Got nothing? Okay. See you, Kylie. Bye.
3: Thanks, mate.
1: See you. Bye-bye. No. All right. 1-300-800-222. I have a sneaking suspicion that Dave might be angling towards the great man himself, Mr. Nat King Cole, which would give me a lot of pleasure because I think he's terrific. Nat King Cole. There's a great story about Nat King Cole when he moved into a white area of Los Angeles and they didn't like it. They did not like it. And one of the rich white women from down the road invited him to her place, and he thought it would be for, you know, a welcome drink. But then he found out when he got there that he had to sit at the piano and play some music, which he very gracefully did. But when he got home, he got his agent to send her a bill. Good on him. Daryl, hello.

0: from Toowoomba. G'day, Daryl.
1: Yeah, hello.
0: Question 17. You must remember this. A kiss is just a kiss. Are the opening lyrics of?
1: As Time Goes By.
0: Oh, yes.
2: You must remember this. A kiss is just a kiss.

0: Oh, yeah. What a scene out of Casablanca. Just beautiful. Question number 18. We are in International Kissing Day, Darryl, but you could move to Toys and Games or Visitors to Australia or that's it. Or you could stay with kissing.
1: No, I better go Visitors to Australia.
0: Visitors to Australia. Question number 18. Who was the most recent US president to visit Australia while in office?
1: Obama?
0: Correct.
1: Was it Obama?
0: Yes, okay. It was. Yeah, correct, it was. It was President Barack Obama.
1: I cheated a little.

0: All right, all right.
1: You're sad, eh?
0: Yeah, well, that's okay too. That is okay too. All right, well, that's question. Okay, question number 18. So, I'll tell you what. I'll put you on hold while we go to the news, and we'll come back with some more.
2: Hello, this is ABC News with David Rollins. A suburban Australian rules footballer in Melbourne has died after suffering critical head injuries during a reserves game in the city's north on the weekend. Meg Whitfield reports.
3: 27-year-old Nathan Fitzgerald was rushed to hospital on Saturday afternoon after suffering multiple head knocks in quick succession during a local football game in Laylaw. He began receiving end-of-life care after his condition deteriorated overnight on Saturday, with the incident rocking the football community. On Monday evening, the Epping Football Netball Club confirmed the young man has died, saying, "Rest in peace and love, Fitzy." A fundraiser set up to support Mr. Fitzgerald's family has so far raised more than $70,000.
2: China has defended its test firing of a long-range ballistic missile into the Pacific. China correspondent Alison Horn has more from Beijing.
4: The missile was launched from a Chinese nuclear-powered submarine into the Pacific around midday local time, carrying a mock warhead. China's state media says the test was a success, with the missile landing in its target zone. Regional nations, including Australia, have criticised the launch, calling it concerning and destabilising. But China's foreign ministry says the test is a routine part of military training and that it complies with international law, adding the test was not aimed at any specific country or target. Alison Horn, ABC News, Beijing.
2: Russia's defence ministry says its latest deadly bombardment of Kyiv is retaliation for Ukraine's recent long-range strikes that have caused severe fuel shortages and pressured President Vladimir Putin. Authorities say at least 18 people have died after Russian missiles and drones hit apartment blocks in the Ukrainian capital. On the same night, Ukraine continued its attacks on Russia's energy hubs, striking three Russian oil refineries and an oil terminal in the Baltic Sea port of Vostok. President Volodymyr Zelensky is expected to pressure European leaders and US President Donald Trump to boost Ukraine's missile arsenal at this week's NATO meeting. Olena Shinkarenko fled the city of Mariupol, only to find her Kyiv building under attack.
5: It has brought so much grief to people, so many dead, so many continue to die. It's very difficult and it's scary for people to experience something like this in our time.
2: Security camera footage has emerged purporting to show an Israeli border police officer throwing a stun grenade into a Palestinian car in the occupied West Bank. Israeli media has shared the footage with Haaretz and the Times of Israel, reporting it took place at Kwandinyela refugee camp in East Jerusalem. The footage shows two officers leaning on the doors of the SUV as one officer takes the explosive from his belt and tosses it into the vehicle, later pointing his gun at the occupants as they escape. Israel police has told the Times of Israel that the officer has been suspended from duty and an investigation is underway. The first day of the trial of Philippines Vice President Sara Duterte has ended, with the daughter of former President Rodrigo Duterte impeached on allegations including bribery, corruption and assassination threats. Southeast Asia correspondent Tim Swanston is in Manila and says both supporters and opponents of Ms. Duterte were in attendance.
6: Hundreds of people showed out with that view. Many Filipinos are really frustrated about government institutions. They're frustrated over corruption in the system. So this impeachment trial of Sara Duterte is yet just another instance where people are really quite furious. Inside the Senate building, it was watched on very closely by many, many journalists. This is a really big, consequential day in the Philippines, and which could shape the 2028 presidential election. So really all eyes in the Philippines were on the Senate building today.
2: A woman campaigning to introduce an identification check for roadside assistance contractors says the NRMA has committed to change. Melbourne-based comedian Laura Johnston called the company after breaking down outside of Canberra. She says she experienced aggressive behaviour, was sworn at and left stranded on the side of the road after asking the contractor for identification. Ms. Johnston says she's met with the NRMA's chief executive, who's pledged to introduce a verification system.

0: We chatted through what I experienced. There was lots of apologies, and there was also a we're going to look into implementing a code system. I know that they announced it to their contractors on Friday.
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3: Adelaide's weather for Tuesday, down to 7 overnight, then mostly sunny, a top of 17. Looking ahead, Wednesday partly cloudy, 17. Thursday also partly cloudy, 17. Friday partly cloudy, 16. Saturday showers and 17. Sunday showers and 16. Monday a shower or two and 16. 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

0: Yes, well, hello and how are you? Philip Clark with you on ABC Radio. This is Nightlife. We are into the last hour of the program. Very good to be with you too. It's 24 to 1 in South Australia and the Northern Territory, 6 past 11 in Western Australia. Very good to be with you. 1-300-800-222 is the number. Text on 0467-922-702. We're going to finish up the Mighty Challenge. Thanks for the texts as well. Bobsled says, I stayed in the same hotel as the former president, and one morning I saw Obama's in pyjamas coming down the stairs. Boom, boom. Thank you, Bobsled. In this hour, we shall have an edition of American Insight as well, and we can have a chat with our, in our issues of the day. But we first up, of course, we have to try and sort out a very small issue, which we normally call
1: the Mighty Challenge.
0: Daryl was up on deck. G'day, Daryl from Toowoomba.
2: Hi, Phil.
0: Question number 19. What do you want to do here? We've got visitors to Australia, International Kissing Day, which is where you were. What do you want to do?
2: We'll stay visitors to Australia.
0: Stay with visitors to Australia. Okay. Who was the first, this is the last one here, who was the first reigning British monarch to set foot on Australian soil?
2: Oh, Queen Elizabeth, the last queen, Queen Elizabeth.
0: Yeah, Elizabeth who?
2: Elizabeth II, was it?
0: Yes, it was. It was Elizabeth II. It was, yes, Elizabeth II who came, was the first.
2: I might add, I'm a first-time caller, and I've got three questions in a row here.
0: Extremely good, Daryl. Very good. Yeah, no, exactly. Who could forget Sir Robert Menzies presiding?
3: All I ask you to remember, in this country of yours, is that every man, woman and child who even sees you with a passing glimpse as you go by will remember it. Remember it with joy. Remember it in the words of the old 17th century poet who wrote those famous words, I did but see her passing by, and yet I love her till I die.
0: Yes, they went. They certainly went off for that one, Daryl.
2: There you go.
0: Question number 20, International Kissing Day or Toys and Games is all you've got?
2: We're going to go probably Toys.

0: Toys and Games.
1: Toys and Games. As well as being an actor, Omar Sharif was also the author of several books about which card game?
0: Oh, let's say poker.
1: Not poker. No. Not bad though, Daryl. First time caller, three on the trot. Nice work.
0: Thank you.
1: See you, Daryl. Bye-bye. Very nice work indeed. Okay, let's see. Where are we now? It's pretty dry in Dimboola. We'll go there in a moment, Charles. Ian from Penrith. G'day, Ian.
2: How are you, Phil?
1: Question 20. As well as being an actor, Omar Sharif was also the author of several books about which card game?
2: Bridge.
1: Bridge, yes, he was. He was a very good bridge player, Omar Sharif. World champion. Mm. Well, world-class bridge player.
2: Indeed.
1: Maria says canasta. No, do you even write a book about canasta? I can't imagine. Donna from Hobart had bridge. Susan from Hobart had bridge. Paul from Planlands had bridge as well. Frank from Mount Evelyn had bridge. Grover from Ocean Grove says he's being forgotten. No, you're not. It's just we do have quite a lot of texts. Ian, we're up to question 21. We've got 1, 2, 3, 4, 5 left here. We've got 2 in Toys and Games and 3 in International Kissing Day.
2: Well, let's go with Toys and Games then.
1: Okay, Toys and Games. Question 21. What's the name of the slot car racing brand originally launched in Harrogate in 1957?
2: Oh, could you repeat that?
1: What is the name of the slot car racing game, a slot car racing brand, originally launched in Harrogate in 1957?
2: Scalextric.
1: Scalextric. Yeah, hard word to say, isn't it? Scalextric.
2: Yes.
1: Scalextric.
2: Yeah, you trip over your tongue.
1: Yeah. I remember as a kid really, really wanting one, but of course they were too expensive and I never got anywhere near it.
2: Well, I must admit I was actually lucky enough to own one.
1: I used to own one, did you? Oh, good on you.
2: Yes, I did indeed.
1: I desperately tried to suck up to a kid down the bottom of the street who had one, but no, you know, didn't do much good there either, Ian. Question number 22, Toys and Games, last one.
2: Mm-hmm.
1: Which Toy Story character is voiced by Tim Allen?
2: What's his name? He's the

0: on that one.
1: Felicitations. No, to you too as well. All right. Sorry, Jason. If there's no idea, we'll not get as far. What about Gary from Port Arlington? G'day, Gary. Which Toy Story character is voiced by Tim Allen?
2: My favourite movie is to watch with the grandkids. It'd be Buzz Lightyear.
1: Correct. Yes, it is. It is. Yes, Buzz Lightyear.
3: Buzz Lightyear to Star Command. Come in, Star Command. Star Command, come in. Do you read me? Why don't they answer?
4: My ship!
3: Blast. 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Buzz Lightyear mission log, stardate 4072. My ship is run off course en route to Sector 12. I've crash-landed on a strange planet. The impact must have awoken me from hypersleep. Terrain seems a bit unstable. No readout yet if the air is breathable. And there seems to be no sign of intelligent life anywhere.
4: Hello?
1: Buzz Lightyear, yes. Thank you for my texter who says, you're never too old for slot car racing, Phil. No, I don't believe I am either. I'm not even pretending to be. If anyone's got a slot car racing set, I'm in there. It's one of those childhood things, Gary. I really, really wanted one as a kid, and I never had it.
2: I didn't own one, but I grew up in Oakley, which is sort of near Chadstone in Melbourne, and it was an old theatre which was turned into a slot car track, and you could go up and you could sort of for a dollar or something, you could have a go.
1: I sort of
2: owned one, just occasionally.
1: Yeah, I had one go at that because I don't want to sound as though we, you know, grew up licking the road, but there wasn't a lot of cash around, and so. There was a rich kid up the road. He was the only. He was an only child, Gary.
2: Spoiled,
1: he had his own scale electric slot car thing, which he'd set up in the bedroom.
2: Man. But you can get near it.
1: I tried to suck up to him, but he wouldn't. He wasn't having it. Question 23. Three left in International Kissing Day.
2: I know this was coming. I thought, oh, God.

0: International yep. Kissing Day. In her yep. 2008 hit I Kissed a Girl, Katy Perry sings about what flavour of chapstick?
1: Oh, okay.
0: I Kissed a Girl, and you might remember she liked it.
1: I think I'm going to flame out here and say strawberry.
0: No, it's not strawberry.
1: Not strawberry. No. All right, mate.
0: See you, Gary.
1: All the best for your team, mate.
0: See you, mate. Thank you. No, it wasn't. Judy from Tarang. Hi, Judy. Question 23. Judy. In her 2008 hit I Kissed a Girl, Katy Perry sings about what flavour of chapstick?
2: Cherry?
0: Correct.
2: I had no idea.
0: Very good. Yes, it is. It's cherry.

0: She sold a lot of tickets and records off that one, Judy. Question 24, International Kissing Day.
1: Yes.
0: Which nursery rhyme?
1: Is that the last
0: That's all you got left. There's two questions left. International Kissing Day. Which

0: French artist?
1: I'm thinking of the Stream, Edvard Munch. Just a minute. The Kiss.
0: The Kiss is an 1882 marble sculpture by which French artist?
1: I knew this up until probably 3 weeks ago. I reckon I've known him for 50 years up until 3 weeks ago. The second I hang up. French. I have to let it go.
0: Sorry, Jude.
1: first time I've rung for the year too.
0: Oh no. Sorry, Judy.
1: No worries.
0: No, it's not there.
1: No.
0: No. All right. Sorry. Oh dear. Okay. What about Peter from Rolling Stone? G'day, Peter.
2: Yes, I don't think I'm going to get there. The only artist I can think of is Van Gogh.
0: No, it's not Van Gogh. No, no, no. Sorry, mate. No, it's not. It's not Van Gogh. No. Oh dear. What about Charles from Dimboola? Hi, Charles.
3: Hello, Phil.
0: The Kiss is an 1882 marble sculpture by which French artist? Who?
3: I can't think of any French.
0: Fair enough. Okay. What about Cameron from South Perth? G'day, Cameron.
4: Yeah, good morning. Monet.
0: Not Monet. No, it's not Monet. Sorry. No. George from Melville. Hi, George.
5: I don't know, Bill, honestly.
0: No good?
5: I've got a joke.
0: Okay. What about Lek from Borough? G'day, Lek.
6: Dubois.
0: Not Dubois. No, it's not Dubois. Marianne, who lives at the Darling Causeway. G'day, Marianne.
7: Yes, hi. Yeah, good. Auguste Rodin, I think, is the
0: Auguste Rodin is correct, yes. He was Auguste Rodin, yes. He had The Thinker, didn't he? He had The Kiss.
7: That's right.
0: He had a few of those, yeah. Good on you, Marianne. Well done. We'll put you on hold and get some details from you. Thanks.
7: Oh, cheers. Thanks so much.
0: Cheers to you. Cheers to you too. Sorry, Marianne. You were saying what?
7: My first fridge magnet.
0: Hey, well, how good. Very good. All right, Marianne. I'll put you on hold.
7: Cheers.
0: Don't hang up.
7: Thank you
0: so much. We'll get some details from you. And the magnet is yours. Shez from Enmore says, Rodin, I've got it in my garden. That is a copy of it. Okay. Meryl from Erskineville says, yes, it was Auguste Rodin. And it from Gables. Good. Hillary had that as well. Bobsled says, Auguste Rodin, Van Gogh kissed his ear goodbye. That's true. He did. Grover from Ocean Grove had Pierre Chipperdoff. No, sorry, Grover, but thank you anyway. Wayne from Mildura says, Phil, the Swans forward line functioned better without Amati getting in Curnow's road. Well, there you go. But I kind of agree with you as well. All right, thanks, everyone. Nice challenge.
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0: All right, issues of the day. I've got a little bit of Donald Trump explaining why he interfered in the refereeing for the World Cup. I wonder what you think about that, getting the US players' red card rescinded. Also, what do people think about the Prime Minister's venture into social media podcasts and chit-chat, playing the shag, date, marry game? A lot of people not thinking it's where the Prime Minister ought to be. I wonder what you think about that. You might like to give us a call. 1-300-800-222 is the number. In the meantime, here's Indigo Girls.

0: Yes, Indigo Girls, Closer to Fine. Just a fabulous. All right, let's kick on. Issues of the day, a few things around.
1: Issue of the day.
0: Ian from Warimba with the issue du jour. G'day.
2: Yeah, about Albanese. Mm-hmm. It's not the sort of show I don't think it should have been on. But then I was watching Plibersek and Barnaby Joyce going toe-to-toe, and I looked at Barnaby and I thought, if the women ever had the equivalent of that game, you got the look of a bloke who'd never be mentioned.
0: Well, the thing is, but women play that game all the time, Ian. That's
2: I've never played it, but I think, you know, it's a silly game in a way. But
0: Of course it's a silly game. It's a silly game, like all those things are.
2: And you don't put it on TV. That girl, you know, her ratings have gone up 100% by now.
0: Maybe. Yeah, one of my texters says, I think the Prime Minister should stay away from such podcasts. However, the grief he's received is a bit harsh. They should be seriously questioning the host for asking such a question. The question's the disrespectful issue of women. Well, I suppose you can't, I don't know, but I mean, you know, like, I mean, Albanese should probably have known better than to answer, don't you think?
2: Well, he does follow his spouse, so that's a worry.
0: Hmm. All righty.
2: I'm a South supporter, and every time he says we're going to win, we lose.
0: I know. I cannot get into the heart and soul of what it must be like to be a South supporter, Ian. But but you are, like many people, you're probably born to it. Wendy from North Ringwood. G'day, Wendy.
3: Hello. Hello, Phil.
0: Hi, Wendy.
3: I slightly defend him because... She reeled off a few questions and he said all of the above. He didn't actually say the words, I would like to shag Kylie.
0: Yeah.
3: She just went on. She said about three things and he said all of the above. But anyway, I am disappointed that he went on that show. Mm. And I think I'm disappointed in the efficiency of his office that they let him do that.
0: Well, I think that's right. See, this is the thing, you know, they're all – someone – one of female columnists said today, you know, we want politicians to be authentic, but then as soon as they're authentic, we get stuck into them for being so. I mean, get stuck into Pauline Hanson for being authentic, even though she is saying what a lot of people say, you know.
3: Yeah, well, I'd rather have the authenticity of Albo than Pauline.
0: Yes. Okay.
3: Well, thanks. You know where I'm coming from.
0: Yeah. But this is the thing. I mean, I think the media advisors think, oh, it'd be great to get the boss, you know, down and dirty talking to the kids.
3: Yes. All right. Hmm. Anyway, chat with you, Phil.
0: Good on you, Wendy.
3: Bye.
0: See you. Bye. Yeah. Whether or not you think that's a thing he should be doing, I suppose, is a matter for you. Rachel says, Phil, as a woman, I find this question offensive. What's more disappointing, if it was asked by another woman. No one seems to be mentioning this. If a woman answered the same question in regard to a male, would the outrage be alike? Well, I don't know, Rachel. What do you think? I suspect you might have been right, that maybe it wouldn't have been. Christine from Adelaide says, surely don't think this is okay, Phil. Well, I'm not making a judgment about it in that sense, it's surprising to me that Albo did not see the danger of jumping in, must be said, and batting the question away. Jackie says, I hope the interviewer feels bad for baiting him. Joy of Logan says, you should know better than to say women play that game all the time. That's not good, Phil. I've never heard of it. It's a common enough game, Joy, and certainly women do play it. I'm not saying whether that's, you know, whether that's good, bad or indifferent. Roz from Strathalbyn. G'day, Roz.
4: Hello.
0: Hello.
4: I'm a woman, right?
0: What's that?
4: Sorry, I just want to state that I'm a woman, right? A female.
0: I know you are. I know you are, Roz. Yes, go.
4: Okay. All this crap. I said, shut the hell up. A joke is a joke.
0: Hmm.
4: And believe you me, people are so nasty these days. Let's just drop it and let's just be nice to each other. Can't we be nice?
0: Yep, I'll go with that.
4: can't we be nice in politics, right? Okay, Miss Hanson, I don't like her, but, you know, but can we be nice?
0: Yeah.
4: I just say, do we have to be so evil and nasty and venomous?
0: No.
4: You know,
0: I agree with that. No, Roz, I certainly agree with that. I do. All righty, 1-300-800-222. The other thing I was talking about was Donald Trump, by the way, and the his issue of ringing up Gianni Infantino and getting the red card for the U.S. soccer champ rescinded. He was in the White House Oval Office tonight, and he was talking about it. And, well, he didn't think it was such a big deal. Have a listen.
1: I will tell you this. The people in Belgium, if they win the game, they can be very proud. If they would win the game with a player missing, it would have been a different feeling. You can't do that. And I'm very glad. All I did was ask for a review. I didn't say, you have to do this. This man is a smart, tough man, Gianni Infantino. He's a smart, tough man. And his stock has gone through the roof because the job he's done has been great. And I feel we have to.

0: have all the best players in the field. You can't take the best players. Yeah, please.
1: Johnny Infantino, eh?
0: We're going to have a full team, and Belgium's going to have a full team. And you know what? If they beat us, then they can be really proud. The other way, if they beat us, we'll say it was, I say it was rigged, just like the election was rigged in 2020, but I won't get into that.
1: Wow. Yeah, you think Albanese's in trouble over what he did? Well, anyway, that's the President of the United States for you. 1-300-800-222. I know, it's sort of beggar's belief, does it not?
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1: Yes, Paul from Planland says, if you want to talk about issues, the Mad Monk speech in England. Oh, you're talking about Tony Abbott. The Mr. Abbott speech in England needs to be discussed. Well, fair enough. Yes, we could. We could. Mr. Abbott, of course, made a speech at a Conservative conference in the UK lamenting the demise of Anglo-Celtic culture. I'll get the quote out from what he said, actually. It's interesting. I mean, a lot of people might agree with him. I don't know. But it was interesting that he said it offshore. That's certainly the case. Christine from Adelaide says Mr. Albanese also talked about what he and his wife Jodie did. No defence from me. No, we probably could have done without that, I would have thought. But there you are. Jen says, I'm disgusted by Mr. Albanese's comments in the interview, but not surprised after he played another word game. When he called Grace Tame difficult, I'm a disappointed Labor voter. That's true. That was a word game thing. That was a one word game thing too, wasn't it? Yeah. Yeah, it was. Anyway, interesting. All right. Thank you for that. Let's have an edition of American Insight with Bill Wyman.
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1: Well, time for another edition of American Insight.

0: Yes. Well, over the weekend, the United States of America celebrated 250 years since the signing of the Declaration of Independence. It was July 4. And while some of the celebrations may have been a little, well, less than enthusiastically attended, as we discussed last week, there's still plenty of fireworks to come from the US President Donald Trump. And the US is a very patriotic country, and July 4 is a big deal. Some of what Donald Trump said was purely to honour the USA, as you might expect from a sitting president in power when the country turns 250 years old.
1: For 2.5 centuries, our American Republic has stood as the crowning achievement of human history. This country is the home of freedom. This is the land of liberty. And this is a flag of the most extraordinary, most exceptional, most incredible nation ever to exist on the face of the earth.
0: Well, there you go. I don't know what the Romans might say about that. Or others too, but for that matter. But Trump being Trump, however, his speeches over the weekend were not just celebratory, but also a platform to attack his critics, and albeit via a callback to the language of the 1950s by declaring them to be communists.
1: America will never be a communist country. Won't happen. Communism is a loser, and it always will be. The communist system is the opposite of the American system, and the communist system has never worked. Our warriors did not fight communism on battlefields across the world, only to have that menace rear its ugly head right back here in America. We're not going to let it happen.
0: Well, there you go. Joining us once again to discuss whether or not there are indeed Reds under the bed, as well as the wider American situation, is Bill Wyman, former Assistant Managing Editor of National Public Radio in Washington. Bill, good evening to you. Welcome back.
2: Good evening, Phil. How are you?
0: Oh, well, congratulations on July 4th. I mean, Americans are patriotic. No, the Americans are patriotic people, aren't they? And, around the world there would have been Americans celebrating July 4th. It's a big day, isn't it?
2: It really honestly is, and it's a day when honestly, all cynicism aside, most people do take the time off. Of course, there's the traditional sort of cliched American thing of a picnic

0: with strawberry shortcake and apple pie and this sort of thing. But everyone loves a good set of fireworks. It's just like here in Sydney on New Year's. But there's communities all over the place, a lot of kids playing with fireworks when they shouldn't. And it's seen as a nice day for sports and barbecues and things like this in the middle of summer. So yes, definitely.
1: That's right. And Taylor and Travis got married.
0: Oh boy, that was
1: there was a lot going on, Bill.
0: there sure was. And boy, and I'll just speaking as a media professional, there still have not been photos and leaks from that thing in Madison Square Garden,
1: I
0: which
1: know.
0: really shows you what an amazing manager Taylor Swift is. I saw her show here in Sydney a couple of years ago, and it was really just a magnificent organi magnificently organized affair. And she pulled off the same the same sort of elan at this thing, which did take a little bit of notice away from the 4th of July celebrations on the National Mall.
1: Yeah, that look, I mean, the weather interrupted things, and well, you can't blame Donald Trump for that, and so on. But there did seem to be, in the end, quite a few people who turned up, and who wandered around the state fair and so on. I mean, there've probably been better times, it's fair to say, in America, haven't there, Bill? I mean, if there is a mood in America, it's one where, it's a sharply divided one, isn't it? And there doesn't seem to be any coming together at all, is it? And that's, I suppose, there have probably been bigger days in America when they at least felt they were all on the same path together. Not so much these days.
0: I think that's really true. And I think there's two separate things going on. One, we should not overlook the fact that this was an incredibly incompetently, poorly designed, and ill-conceived operation from start to finish. I think I mentioned last week, I literally lived across the street from the mall when I lived in Washington, D.C. It was my backyard. I know about the Folk Fest. I know about everything that goes on there every week. And the whole thing in the middle of summer, put up no tents, no shade, no anything beside those narrow little block things they put around the mall, around each block. You could see these shots of these poor people trying to get a little bit of shade in the middle of the beating down sun. I kept seeing it was 100 degrees in Washington, which is what, pretty close to 40 degrees here. It's also humid, and everything looked very tacky and thrown together. And there's also some other stuff going on that's more in the weeds. But apparently there are only two entrances onto the mall, and understand that it's several kilometers long. And so you're really forcing people into bottlenecks. And I guess at one point they had to clear the mall, force everyone out, and then they had to let them back in. And there's these all sorts of, and the one of the things you feel, I think most people feel bad about in America, the so-called MAGA movement, is a lot of these people are. They're the people that P.T. Barnum looked at with fondness 100 years ago. They're Marx, and they're people they can be sluiced out of their money, which you've seen with all the Trump cryptocurrency scams and this sort of thing. All these poor people trooping down there. They're not allowed to take coolers in, not allowed to take water bottles in, not allowed to take chairs in. And it just seemed like kind of a miserable event, to tell you the truth. And then the fireworks, for Christ's sake, didn't come on until midnight. And it's sort of a tradition here in Sydney to do fireworks at midnight, and of course on New Year's Eve everywhere. 4th of July, parents have their kids, the sun goes down, and they put the fireworks on. That's the way it works in America. And the whole, I've been to the fireworks on the mall, 6 or 7 times. I've been to the mall, fireworks on the mall with high government officials, believe it or not. And everyone knows how the fireworks go. And the fact that they didn't put them on till midnight is just really cruel to all the people there, I think. Oh, and can I mention one thing too? That this is the second point I wanted to make, and this comes up a lot. And forgive me if I'm parsing this too closely, but this idea that America is a divided country. Well, it's true, I guess, in a very reductive sense. But the phrase kind of bugs me a little bit. And this isn't the best metaphor in the world, but just imagine there's a restaurant in your hometown. Everyone goes to the restaurant. Everyone's always gone to the restaurant. Everyone's happy with the restaurant. But over time, there's a table or two at the end of the restaurant, and there's a bunch of jerks down there. And just over time, they get more and more loud, more and more boisterous. They're pinching the waitress's butt, and they're not paying for their meals, and they're just causing a lot of trouble. And you could say that the restaurant was divided.

0: You could say that the restaurant was polarized, but really what was going on is there's a bunch of jerks in the corner that are ruining things for everyone. And I kind of feel like that's something that's lost in America sometimes. You know, the Democrats aren't getting up and being demagogic and talking about communism and spreading hate. We haven't even mentioned the march of the Patriot Front, which is all over DC. I don't know if you heard about that, but several
1: Yeah, I
0: hundred
1: did.
0: Patriots. Then, you know, they're basically Nazis and fascists, and they have these big white masks and they're trooping around the city and crowding onto the suburbs and terrorizing people. You know, that's not, it's not like there's two groups doing that. There's one group doing that. And, you know, and Trump's bumptious and hateful speech, you know, of course, Democrats make mistakes. Of course, MSNBC is comes from the left side of the political spectrum. But none of that is comparable to what the Trump administration does, or what, you know, his Amen Corner in those new right-wing media networks and on Fox News do. So it is true that the country's paralyzed, but polarized. But let's remember that there's something else going on besides polarization.
1: Yes, the New York I mean I mentioned Trump's speech, part celebration, one part attack, because he was using the word the threat of communism, which did seem like a dated reference, but it was probably, I suppose, referencing people like the New York mayor, the Democratic mayor, Zohran Mamdani, who had some choice words himself to say about America's 250th anniversary.
2: You each hold a special power. The power to determine what America means. The powerful have always known their answer. America, in their view, is an arena of supremacy, where only a select few are allowed freedom, where not all are created equal. America, if you ask them, becomes less the more people it welcomes. America, they will tell you, belongs only to those with the right accent or the right shade of skin. The rest of us, they insist, should be grateful for merely being allowed to visit. How small they are, how weak. How unoriginal. At every moment in our past, those who led through exclusion and isolation have tried to win power and enrich themselves by turning us against one another.
1: Yes, he's not necessarily got a lot of fans in the wider Democrat Party, does he, Bill?
0: Well, I think he does, and he walks a very fine line. And now there is a split in the Democratic Party along these lines. And I have to say, as someone who I'm, you know, I obviously I'm not, I don't adhere to either political party, but right now America is in a fraught time, and I think a lot of people who are either detached from politics or in the middle are rooting for the Democrats just because we want the country to get back
1: To what it was.
0: on Yeah, on the straight and narrow. And it's funny because most, you know, again, I also have to be honest though, I'm from Berkeley. I worked in the alternative press. And I think, you know, most people would say, oh, Bill comes from the left. But I can definitely say I know it well. And this thing of the word socialism in America, it's kind of a bad word in a way that it isn't in a lot of other places. Okay. And the reason is it's equated with communism, which of course is ridiculous. It's just absurd. And the only people who get into that who say it are people like Trump who are trying to rouse people that they don't think are very smart, to be frank. And it's also being used in a sort of trolling way. And this is why Trump really wanted to run against Bernie Sanders, because he would love, you know, that people on the always equate communism and socialism. Now, part of the problem is that Democrats are very bad at politics a lot of the time, and us. I think a smarter politician, forgive me for saying this, than Mamdani and some of these other people, would just not use that word. They can advocate what they want. They can say, look, we like Social Security. That protects older people from dying of starvation. We like Medicare. That prevents older people from dying in the streets without medical care. You know, these are socialist programs, but you don't need to use that word. And so a lot of people roll their eyes, and this is why people like Chuck Schumer, who's the leader of the Democrats in the Senate, get mad about stuff like this. That said, Mamdani is almost an exception because he is such a charismatic speaker. He's such a great figure, and he seems to be exceedingly competent. Okay, so now at the same time, they're also worried about creating a monster. Now what we just had these primaries in New York State and in Colorado, and three people that he very much backed. Knocked, I guess in two cases, they knocked out.

0: longtime Democratic incumbent in the primary. Okay. Now, these are all what we call congressional districts that are very Democratic. Okay. So they don't really represent the district changing or anything like this. It's just an internecine fight in the Democratic Party. And there's a number of issues. There's obviously upset about the disparate wealth distribution in America, but also there's also an undercurrent of displeasure with the way a big Israeli political action committee is rewarding pro-Israeli politicians and punishing those who would dare criticize Israel. Now, at least one of them has said some pretty off-the-wall things in the past, and is not going to help the Democrats, because the Republicans are very good at what's called nationalizing the races. They take some obscure remark that an obscure politician said in the corner of the United States and try to turn it into a national phenomenon. So you're going to see a lot of that. I'm not too sure this represents a wave, because we're talking about incredibly Democratic districts. These are, forgive me, I don't have this straight, but I think the one in Colorado is plus Democrat by 30 points, okay, which is pretty extreme. And we also have to remember that Colorado has a lot of very, very conservative members of Congress as well.
1: Yeah.
0: So, you know, these are very urban. And the one in New York represents Harlem, which is the famously black and very, very left congressional district in New York City. So, I'm just the last thing. And but the whole thing about using the word communism is just such a stupid thing to say. There's nothing to do with communists in the United States. And speeches, again, I used to be a reporter in Berkeley, and I literally went to the convention of the Communist Party USA with the mayor of Berkeley once when I was about 21 years old. And so outside of that, which was a very long time ago in a very, very radical enclave of America, the word communism has literally not been heard. But every time you hear the word socialism, the Republicans are going to want to use that. And because there's this whole trolling now going on in American politics, you're going to hear it a lot.
1: Yeah. Yes, it's a much more negative word in America than it is in other parts of the world, that's for sure. Hey, since last we spoke, the news broke that Donald Trump had been personally enriched himself to the tune of some $2 billion, according to the New York Times, from cryptocurrency ventures and other businesses and selling coins and so on. In other times, you might think this would be looked at with extremely dim eyes, but is it going to damage Trump or not? Do you think?
0: Well, it's really funny, because he really is a political genius. And one of the sort of magic keys that these guys figured out is that once you've been doing corrupt things, do 100 corrupt things. So he's basically just flooding the zone with all this stuff. So many of them are, I mean, almost literally unthinkable and literally never been heard of before in American politics. And there's a couple things going on with crypto. People should know that there's these so-called, I don't want to use the word legitimate, but let's say basic crypto companies, okay, which actually have a product. But Trump has this thing going on with these meme coins that don't mean anything at all.
1: No.
0: Yeah, they're just like baseball trading cards, except you don't even get the card. And what the study just found is that, either 75 or 80% of the people who invest in this stuff lost money. They lost an average, I think, of 4,000 each, nearly a million people. Those are all Trump fans. So you know, when people talk about Democrats raising taxes and stuff like this, Donald Trump just exacted a tax on nearly a million of his supporters to the tune of $4,000 a piece. And the final thing, and it just shows you that how the press gets worn down on this, is that first of all, you have to explain the crypto itself is a little sketchy. It's unclear what its efficacy is. That's one thing. He's been doing that. Then his family has been doing things we don't even know. I mean, there's Melania and Barron is doing stuff. And then you have this level of the meme coin, which is literally nothing but just giving Trump money for literally nothing. And then we still don't know, once you learn how to do crypto, you have these people like, if you recall, and again, back on the subject of all this corruption, remember we kidnapped the president of Venezuela and charged him with drug traffic. Well, we had already convicted the president of Honduras of drug trafficking. Okay, so he was in prison. Trump pardoned him. Okay, so, how do you think that guy, let's just speculate here and

0: wife does and as his son does, his youngest son, and also, of course, his two oldest sons.
1: Yeah.
0: It's quite a
1: No. Anyway,
0: mess.
1: that's right. But you're right. It doesn't seem to have. Doesn't seem to hurt him at all.
0: No.
1: Meanwhile, the Iran conflict seems to continue. There, it's hard to. The information is so scant to come by. Reports out of the Washington Post suggest that Israel may have been looking to assassinate Iran's negotiators here to try and torpedo a peace deal. If true, this would be an appalling act, you'd think, which wouldn't do much for US Israel and US Iran relationships, Bill.
0: No, I think it wouldn't. And, we're talking about two very unhinged leaders right now. Benjamin Netanyahu, like Trump, was operating at a level of corruption and political, I guess, manipulation that we just never seen before. And of course, since the Gaza attack, things have just gone completely off the rails in Israel. And in terms of any sort of people holding Netanyahu back. And we don't know 100% if that was true. But I know myself, I was kind of watching the big funerals they were holding in Iran, worried that there could be some sort of attack there. If the new leader appeared, it's very much in Israel's playbook to say, hey, this guy's an enemy of ours. People should know they shouldn't be around him. We're going to bomb. And fortunately, that didn't happen. I think that would be
1: No,
0: disaster.
1: and mind you, he hasn't appeared either. So
0: Right.
1: this.
0: And it's really true. We don't know, is he hurt or something, or is he just being smart? Because I think that they want him to appear, and I think they'll just blow him up if they have the chance. And meanwhile, you do have all these heartbreaking scenes. We have to remember, yes, Iran is run by an awful regime, by awful people who are dictators and fanatics, et cetera, but there's also, what, 90 million people, probably 88 million of whom are just really good people that just want to raise their kids and live life the way we do, and they're the ones victimized by this, including the hundreds of families who lost young children in these bombs the United States and Israel mistakenly dropped on the school. And we shouldn't forget stuff like this, that the level of response we've seen from both Israel and the United States, it's just really unjustified. It's way out of proportion. And of course, when it comes to Trump, it's completely mystifyingly justified and contradictorily justified. And I think most people, I think, would feel better if we knew exactly why America was doing this. We know why, basically, that Netanyahu persuaded Trump to do it, and he thought he could get away with it and make it simple. Here we are, what, for more than 4 months later. Yes, oil prices have come down, but they're still a lot higher than they were at the turn of the year. Let's be honest about that. And time will tell as
1: Sure.
0: the strait is still not fully open. So we'll
1: Okay.
0: see what.
1: Bill, another July 4th has passed. There'll be another. Appreciate your time tonight.
0: I always enjoy it. Thank you, Phil.

0: Yes. Well, there we are. All right. That's about it for me. I've got to get out of here. But Trevor's going to look after you after this. Good day, Trev.
1: Hello, Phil.
0: Hello. How are you doing?
1: Good. I heard you speaking a little bit about space junk earlier and the bits that fell just recently. So on the program this morning, we're going to investigate space junk, how much there is, who belongs to it.
0: Yeah. And what are they going to pick it up?
1: Well, what are they going to do about it? Is there any responsibility to be held by the people that put it up there if it falls down?
0: Doesn't seem to be.
1: Well, I know. Does that mean that there is there space law by which

0: there is somebody that says you can pick that up, and if you don't pick it up, you'll get a fine.
1: I reckon there's got to be your name and date of birth stamped on every bit of it, so that when it comes down here, we know whose it is.
0: There will be an awful lot of Musk written on it.
1: Well, exactly. Because he says he's going to have tens of thousands of these satellites up there. Well, they've got to all fall down to Earth, don't they?
0: Well, once upon a time, there was only one satellite, and that was the moon, right?
1: Yeah.
0: 70 years ago. Now, there's more than 15,000.
1: Remember when Australia launched OSAT? Remember that?
0: It was a big deal.
1: Oh, it was massive. We watched the rocket go up and everything. We thought it's nothing.
0: Did we?
1: It's nothing.
0: That's nothing by comparison.
1: Nothing.
0: So if anyone's got any questions they'd like to ask about space junk or who's responsible for it, we'll take calls and we'll talk about that in, I don't know, probably about 35, 40, 45, maybe 50 minutes.
1: The countdown begins.
0: Something like that.
1: 10. 9, 8,
0: 7.
1: See you, Trev. Yeah. Bye-bye. You and I'll talk tomorrow.
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7: News with David Rollins. Shadow Foreign Affairs Minister Ted O'Brien says China's missile test in the Pacific Ocean is not welcome. Australia was among countries notified by the Chinese government that a missile test in the Pacific with a dummy warhead would be conducted within 24 hours. State news agency Xinhua has reported that a strategic missile was launched from a submarine and landed in a target area in the Pacific. Echoing the view of the federal government, Mr. O'Brien says the coalition wants to see a region that's peaceful and stable.
8: We share this region. We want it to be a peaceful one. We do not believe that it is welcome or helpful or an act of stability to have missiles sent into our region.
7: The Tibetan government has used the Dalai Lama's 91st birthday to accuse China of stepping up efforts to erase Tibetan identity. South Asia correspondent Rachel Clayton takes up the story.
9: The Tibetan government in exile has condemned Beijing's new ethnic unity law, which came into force last week. It says the legislation is aimed at assimilating Tibetans by weakening their language, religion and culture under the banner of national unity. The Chinese government says the law is needed to combat separatist movements overseas. The criticism comes a year after the Dalai Lama announced his successor will be appointed by his officials. Beijing rejected that statement, saying the next leader would come from inside China and be approved by the government. Rachel Clayton, ABC News.
7: Hamas says it's dissolved its de facto government in Gaza, signalling it's ready to hand over to a group of Palestinian technocrats as part of a US-backed peace deal with Israel. The group's promise to end the body overseeing ministries is a key part of the plan for a post-war Gaza set out by President Donald Trump after the start of a fragile ceasefire in October. Hamas says the ministries themselves and the staff it's appointed will remain in place while it will still oversee security and policing in the parts of Gaza it controls. Tech giant Meta has defended its approach to hateful content at the Royal Commission on Anti-Semitism and Social Cohesion, saying it must balance safety with over-policing. Gavin Coote has more.
10: Meta, the parent company in the US, they've made the point that they have voluntarily come before the commission, and Ben Good, the global director of policy based in the US, gave evidence via video link. Now, what happened since January 2025? Mark Zuckerberg made a video sort of proclaiming that they were moving away to more community-based, user-based reporting, and in their own words, is more a reactive approach. They're picking up on things after the fact, the users are reporting it. But Ben Good actually defended that model. He said, it's meant that we are not risking over-policing and over-regulating what is going online. He argued that actually was counterproductive.
7: An Australian rules football club in Melbourne has paid tribute to a player who died after suffering critical head injuries during a local match. Nathan Fitzgerald was playing in a reserves game in Laylaw on Saturday afternoon when he sustained multiple head knocks in quick succession. Epping Football Netball Club has confirmed the 27-year-old's death, posting "Rest in peace and love, Fitzy" on social media. Club president Luke de Vincentis is calling for the use of artificial cricket

0: pitches on suburban football grounds to be reassessed, while a fundraiser has been set up to support Mr. Fitzgerald's family, with more than $70,000 donated so far. The Minns government in New South Wales has ordered an independent review into Child Protection Authority's interactions with the Central Coast family in the lead-up to the alleged murder of a four-year-old boy. The child's body was discovered on Saturday afternoon, triggered after his mother attended the local police station. She was charged with domestic violence murder, and police sources have told the ABC that cannibalism will form part of the investigation. Families and Communities Services Minister Kate Washington says the review will be conducted by a retired judge and expose any failings so that lessons can be learned.
1: The review will examine the department's previous contact with the family, why the child was living with the mother, whether departmental decisions and actions were appropriate, and whether the department could have done more to protect this child.
0: US President Donald Trump has confirmed he asked FIFA chief Gianni Infantino to review a red card against American striker Falaron Balogun, and that he does not think the decision was fair. The president has also called into question the integrity of the referee presiding over the round of 32 World Cup match against Bosnia and Herzegovina.
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3: Adelaide's weather for Tuesday, down to 7 overnight, then mostly sunny, a top of 17. Looking ahead, Wednesday partly cloudy, 17. Thursday also partly cloudy, 17. Friday partly cloudy, 16. Saturday showers and 17. Sunday showers and 16. Monday a shower or two and 16. 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
8: And good morning, 6 minutes past two, 6 minutes past midnight in Western Australia, and it's 24 minutes to two in South Australia and in the Northern Territory. Welcome back, Mick. Mick's back from leave. So say howdy. Welcome him back when you give us a ring. Before we play, I need to tell you this. On the morning of Tuesday, July 28, we'll be broadcasting live from the Melbourne Museum, where we're showcasing an exhibition called Rome, Empire, Power and People. For those people outside Victoria, you can tune in, but you can also go in the running to win a travel voucher for flights and accommodation for you and a friend to come to Melbourne for the outside broadcast, that particular show, which will be our second last one. It will be. Well, mine anyway. You need to text the keyword that I give to you right now. So I'm going to give you a keyword now, okay, to be in the running, to be able to win that package. The keyword is people. So right now, for the next 15 minutes, you can text people to 0437 774 774 and you'll go in the running to be the person that wins that voucher for you and somebody else to come along and see that outside broadcast. So you need to text people now on 0437 774 774 and you got 15 minutes. No more and no less, 15 minutes is what you have to do it. So start now, and we will also play while you're doing that. So if you want to come and play, as always, five questions to be answered. One, two, three, four, five questions to be answered. There's a clue as to what the theme is, hidden somewhere in the song I'm about to play. You need to tell me the name of the band performing the song, which it could be the name of the band, it could be the title of the song, it could be something within the song that gives you a clue as to what the theme is. 1300 800 222 if you want.

It could be the title of the song. It could be something within the song that gives you a clue as to what the theme is. 1-300-800-222 if you want to come and play. 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Later on, we will investigate and take a look at space junk, because Phil spoke a little bit about it earlier in his science spot with the recent bit of space junk that fell, landed in the ocean and got washed up. So we'll talk a bit about that, but also about space junk in general. So if you've got any questions you want to ask about that, keep it in mind, because we'll do that very, very soon. But right now, though, we will play. And to do it, you ring 1-300-800-222. Text us on 0437-774-774. And just a reminder, you've got about another 12 minutes to text people if you want to be in the running for those tickets to come to that outside broadcast. Tell us the name of the band performing this particular tune, and it does all begin.

0: The song is Under the Bridge. All we need to know is who's performing that particular tune, and the morning will begin. Oh, yes, it will. Let's have a chat with Dennis. Hello, Dennis.
1: Good morning, TC. How are you?
0: I'm well, thank you. What do you think would be the name of the band performing that song?
1: I was struggling to find a poke fun at the name, but then I thought you might mark me wrong and I'd be out of the contest.
0: So yeah.
1: The real answer is the Red Hot Chili Peppers.
0: It is the Red Hot Chili Peppers. Very good. That's a very anthemic sort of a quieter tune for the Red Hot Chili Peppers.
1: Yeah, could barely pick out. Well, no, Flea's in there, I know, but you know, yes, you got to have a breather between sets, maybe.
0: Isn't Flea the best?
1: Well, at least he's Australian. I mean, we can say that for him.
0: Yeah, but he's just like rock and roll to the hilt, to the T is Flea.
1: And I did watch part of their concert when they last toured Australia, and I was amazed that these guys, perhaps my age,
0: yeah,
1: were older, I don't know, would so energetic on stage.
0: Flea was also a character in an animation series. It was the Wild Somebodies. I can't remember what it was, but it was he played the baby in it, and it was hilarious. If someone can send me a text and remind me, it was called the Wild Thornberrys, the Wild Someones, like that.
1: I'll have to look into that.
0: It was, and I'm just trying to, it was by the
1: so
0: same.
1: He was, you're going to say he was voicing the animated character?
0: Yes.
1: Okay. Gotcha.
0: It was really good. Someone will ring up and tell us what it is. Anyway, so because you identified the Red Hot Chili Peppers doing that song, you can choose the questions. You can have a where question, a who question, a what question, a when question, or an if question.
1: I'm going to get the if, but first I've got to ask you this question. When I first started listening to you, and I'm sorry to see you going, and I vote for Pav to be your replacement, but when I first started listening to you, I remember it was kind of like a battle of Sting, and I was new to the show, and there was two different announcers, and you were one of them, and there was the Blue Turtles guy, and then there was the Little Wing guy, and you used to play Little Sting's Little Wing, and I thought that was so delightful.
0: Well, what did I play?
1: Well, Little Wing by, you know, the Sting version of the, I think it's a Jimi Hendrix song, wasn't
0: yeah,
1: it?
0: Yeah, yeah, yeah.
1: I think it's called Little Wing. I don't know. That's what I was going to ask you. When was that? Because I was guessing around 2012.
0: So it was me and who?
1: Well, the other guy. Who cares what his name was?
0: Oh, Rod Quinn.
1: Yeah, I'm kidding. But Rod used to play the Dream of the Blue Turtles on his introduction.
0: Oh, I see.
1: And you used to play Sting's Little Wing. Sting's version of, I'm sure it was the Jimi Hendrix Little Wing, maybe?
0: As the intro, like the intro to the program.
1: Yeah, yeah, it was fantastic. I didn't know what it was. It sounded a little bit familiar, and it took me forever to work out what it was.
0: Because I think Pav made those. To be honest, I can't remember it. I do remember we played some Dolly Parton ones.
1: I don't remember that one.
0: Actually, if anyone remembers, I'll get them to send in a text, Dennis, because there are people that remember the program better than I do.
1: Brilliant, because yeah, I would love to hear that once more before you depart on your, you know, on your introduction.
0: We'll fish around in the archives and see what we can find.
1: Groovy. Okay, if, please.
0: If question. If Sweeney Todd provides the meat for the pies, then who bakes them?
1: Oh, I chose poorly tonight. I don't know. It's his wife, but I don't know her name.
0: It's not his wife.
1: Oh, okay. Well, I was wrong on both counts.
0: That doesn't matter. Thanks for the call, Dennis.
1: Thank you, mate. I love your show. Bye.
0: Thank you. 1-300-800-222 is the number if you want to give us a call. It's so the question is this. If Sweeney Todd provides the meat for the pies, then who bakes them is what we need to know this morning. Who does the baking? Hello, Andrew.
2: G'day, Tribble.
0: Hey, Andrew.
2: That's my name.
0: The question is this. If Sweeney Todd provides the meat for the pies, then who bakes them?

0: I don't know the answer.
1: Yeah. Well, thank you anyway for giving us a ring. Thank you. Hi, Trevor. I expect to fall asleep before your space junk discussion begins, but this may remind me to listen back to it. I was going to write here about the launch of what was to be Australia's Oscar satellite and why, due to our laws, it was given to the USA to be launched, but don't recall enough details. Well, have a look, Davo, and we'll see if we can get an answer to that question for you. Hello, Justin.
2: G'day, Trevor. How are you?
1: You didn't ring in first today.
2: No. I knew the song. I knew it straight away.
1: It's a pretty well-known one,
2: Now,
1: isn't
2: your question before the Flea, right? He is a member of the Wild Thornberrys.
1: That's it. Which was made by the same people that did the one with all the little children?
2: The Rugrats.
1: Rugrats. It was made by the same people, wasn't it?
2: Yes, it was, yes. And it
1: Yeah.
2: was also produced by Nickelodeon as well,
1: It's
2: too.
1: very funny.
2: I used to watch it when I was a little kid. I used to watch the Wild Thornberrys, Rugrats. I remind myself of Tommy.
1: Yes, I guess we all have those. I used
2: Yeah.
1: to watch as an adult and thought it was just really funny.
2: Yeah, I remind myself of Tommy or Chucky.
1: And somebody said that Tim Curry was the voice of the father, which is pretty good too.
2: He was.
1: But did the baby character that Flea played, did he actually talk or just make noises?
2: He just made noises.
1: Yeah, I thought so. It worked out well. Anyway, Justin, the question is this: if Sweeney Todd provides the meat for the pies, then who bakes them?
2: Well, if someone provides the meat, it's got to be the baker that bakes them.
1: I know, but we need more than just the baker. We need to know the name of the person.
2: The name. I've got no idea. All I'm going to say it's the baker, and that's all I've got.
1: No, well, it's right to a degree. Just more information needed. Thank you, Justin. No, it's not Sweeney's mum, but I like your idea. Kate knows the answer. And it's not Mrs. Lovett, but thank you. It's a reasonable answer as well. The oven? Yeah, sort of, chipper, but really not what we want. Hello, Lindsay.
3: Yeah, hello. How do you?
1: Not so bad. How about yourself?
3: Yeah, got you about face. By the way, Flea also had a cameo role in the movie Point Break.
1: What did Flea play in Point Break?
3: He played the part of a really bad, like a group surfers that were trying to beat up and bash up Patrick Swayze. Yeah, he played the leader of this bunch of really, really like bastard surfers. And
1: I'm going to have another look at that a bit closer.
3: they wouldn't let anyone in the water. Yeah,
1: I will watch that because I've watched Point Break a few times.
3: it was a good little cameo role he played. Yeah,
1: I could he'd play that part really well. Really well. I don't know if Flea can surf or not, but he'd play the part well.
3: he did.
1: Okay, so the question is this: if Sweeney Todd provides the meat for the pies, then who bakes them, Lindsay?
3: No, I have no idea about that. Sorry, mate.
1: Thank you, Lindsay. I will have another look at Point Break.
3: Thank you. See ya.
1: Flea would do that so well. The angry local at the surf break. Hello, Trev.
4: Hello, Trev, and I'm gonna miss you.
1: I'll miss you too. I'll miss everybody, Trev.
4: Well, we are all still alive, so in the world today, if you choose to track me down and I'm in the right mood, I'll respond.
1: As long as you're in the right mood, that's the important bit. Joe from Sale knows. Do you know the answer to this?
4: Well, no, I don't. All I can think of is my favourite baker from the town of Coonabarabra and in 1904, Sir Lawrence Olofia.
1: No, it's not. And it's not Sam the Baker either.
4: Can I choose another random name, Molly Dyer?
1: It's not Molly Dyer or Molly Duca or any of them, but thank you. Flea was also in Back to the Future as a hoon harassing Marty McFly.

0: guy at the traffic lights, says Leroy in Penrith. Oh, stop texting. Stop texting people to 0437 774 774. That's the cutoff. No more. No, stop texting people because that's the 15 minutes up. No more. If anyone else knows of any films that Flea has appeared in, we might be able to put a list together of cameos. I wonder if he plays anything more than a hoon harassing people. Hello, Bo.
1: Greetings, young Trevor.
0: Although Flea would play hoon harassing people very well.
1: Yeah, I remember before they even made it big, the Red Hot Chilis were in I'm trying to remember the name of the movie. It was about two aging old convicts who got released from prison and they were trying to assimilate back into society and they decided that they didn't like it. It was a comedy and they ended up going back to jail. Oh. They went to one of them went to a nightclub one night and everyone was slam dancing. And he's gone, "This is a good band, who is it?" And the girl he was with said, "Oh, this is the Red Hot Chili Peppers." And Flea was on stage with, no shirt on and jumping around like a crazy thing.
0: He's amazing. Oh, apparently, here we go. Flea was in The Big Lebowski as one of the nihilists, says Al from Halls Creek.
1: He's going to be up for a bloody Oscar soon.
0: It's spot Flea. Now, the question is this. Who's got the answer? Yes, Peter in Sydney. That's what we're looking for. If Sweeney Todd provides the meat for the pies, then who bakes them, Bo?
1: I know in the movie it was played by Helen Bonham Carter.
0: Mm-hmm.
1: But I can't for the life of me remember her name. Oh.
0: She's the perfect person to play that role too.
1: Yeah. Well, that whole movie, it was pretty dark.
0: Oh, it is. It's a very dark story. Very dark story.
1: No, I'll just say Mrs. Mac. That'll put everybody off Mrs. Mac's pies.
0: Not Mrs. Mac from Mac Pies. Thanks, Bo.
1: No worries. See ya.
0: Apologies to... Is there a pie called a Mrs. Mac Pies? Must be. Hello, Grant.
2: Yeah, g'day, 2C. Yeah. Mick's probably going, "Oh, you'll be here. I'll come back to work. It'll be nice and easy." It's the first 15 minutes, you give him... People ringing him in, people texting him, and he's probably about due for a break now.
0: needs a breather.
2: Yeah, that's it. Your very first caller, talking about their thing in that movie, and I think it was a little bit more. I think it was their first 12 months of RHCP, if I've got the initials right, when your first caller went.
0: Yeah, I'll
2: better give you the right name, but I also better, try not to put fun at them. If you look at their thing, they weren't quite the same cool group. There was a little bit of a, it's on Facebook or something, I saw some of the thing. If you look at them, a little bit dorkyish sort of thing in there, the way that they do their band. They've obviously developed their cool, persona. Another film, and you were talking about The Baby in Wildthorn, 2015, 16, 17, Baby Driver. He's in the back seat of the gang. The movie where they do the heist of the it's the second part of the gang where Baby Driver's driving and they do the heist of a cash placement and the guy who's protecting it is the Marine guy with the big truck as well.
0: Yeah.
2: And Baby, what's his name?
0: Flea's
2: in one of the guys in the back seat. I'm not sure where he's the one who got the wrong mask or he's the one in the back seat who did, because they said, "I'll get the Mike Myers mask," which was the Halloween mask, but he ends up getting Mike Myers, the comedian's mask instead.
0: Oh, that's so funny.
2: Have you seen the movie?
0: No, I haven't, but I love the idea of that Flea seems to be popped in there by directors and they go, "Oh, where can we put Flea? We can pop him in there."
2: Yeah. And I didn't know, like the movie, but didn't realise and only read something about it. I thought, that can't be right. Went back and had a look at it. Went back and had a look at the credits. And, sure enough, there he is.
0: Now, the question, can you help me with this? It's the first question. We haven't even got past this. If Sweeney Todd provides the meat for the pies, then who bakes them?
2: I can't answer it because that's why I prefaced it on. one quick thing, being down your way, in the original Point Break, is that actually...

0: Bill's line where
1: No.
0: the way that no, I
1: No,
0: didn't.
1: the end of it isn't Bells. It's Bells doesn't look anything like that. Number one, there are no palm trees at Bells Beach. There's no big sign saying Bells Beach. And Bells is on cliffs. You walk down these cliffs. It's nothing like it. If you want to know, if it was in Oregon, if you want to know what Bells looks like, or Winky, if you Winky Pop, I'm pretty sure they filmed the end of. Now I've got to think of the film. I'll think of it in a minute. The one about the skinheads. Mick, what was the film about the skinheads? Romper Stomper, the end of Romper Stomper, where there's a fight between the two central characters on the beach, is filmed at Bell's Beach and Winky Pop, I'm pretty sure. So if you want to know what it looks like, it's in Romper Stomper of all films. Hello, Bob.
2: G'day, Trev. How you doing?
1: Do you know the answer to this question, Bob? Because I'm surprised nobody's got it so far.
2: No, I don't, mate. I was going to say it was Sweeney Todd was the barber, and I think
1: Yes.
2: his mum baked the pies.
1: Wasn't his mum?
2: Trev, you mentioned a word, Molly Duca. Do you
1: Yes.
2: know what?
1: Oh, it's a left-handed boxer.
2: It is. You're right, mate. Good on you.
1: Good on you. Thank you, Bob. I'm pretty sure it's not Sweeney Todd's mum. I'm very sure. Hello, Stuart.
3: Trev, g'day, mate. How you doing?
1: Please help me with this, Stuart.
3: Trev,
1: I'm begging you, Stuart.
3: I would like to help you, mate, but I'm not too good. Hey, what's the? Are you pulling the pin? Are you?
1: Well, I wouldn't say it's pulling the pin, Stuart.
3: Oh, okay. Well, you're leaving.
1: I'm retiring.
3: Oh, okay. Well, pulling the pin.
1: Yeah.
3: Hey, Trev, do you want me to ask a personal question? How old are you? About 60?
1: 60. No, 5.
3: Okay, because someone said you're 73. I thought that's not
1: Who
3: right.
1: said that?
3: I'm not going to say because it's not fair.
1: No, I think I need to know.
3: Pearl from Darwin.
1: Hello, Pearl is listening. I'm sure she was just kidding,
3: Oh,
1: Stuart.
3: no, she wasn't. She just, I'm sure he is. I said, I don't think so. Anyway, look, I know you're begging me. You know what we're going to call Fleetwood? Could he get around, doesn't he?
1: Oh, he does. But, Stuart, I've got to move on. You got an answer for me?
3: No, sorry, mate.
1: That's right. Thanks, Stuart. I'm so surprised that this hasn't been answered. I'm really, really surprised. Someone said Flea wasn't in Point Break. It was a lead singer, Anthony Kiedis, with the long black hair, said JC in Tweed. Donald, help us out here, please.
4: Yes, you said the character was played by Helen Bonham Carter.
1: Wasn't it?
5: Back from this Monday, Rory McLaren with Mornings.
6: Some of the things families can do to mitigate the cost of education.
7: 45% said they're considering having less children as a result of educating a child.
5: 891 ABC Adelaide.
1: Much better.
4: I'm presuming you're talking about Nellie Lovett.
1: Yes, I am Nellie Lovett. Thank you. Or Mrs. Lovett, I would have taken either.
4: Trevor, have you got a pen and paper next year to write down things that you should do after you retire,
1: Yeah.
4: after you put the putter in the bag for the final time? Watch Baby Driver. You'll like it. It's good music. It goes fast. It's got Kevin Spacey in it. It's got John Hamm in it. It's great. Watch
1: All
4: it.
1: right, then, because I always because Finn told me to watch it, and for some reason it didn't appeal to me. But maybe I need to look at it.
4: Well, watch the first 5 minutes, and then if it's still got you, keep watching it because it just starts with the robbery straight away.
1: I will. I do
4: A
1: like
4: robbery. They
1: it.
4: do a few.
1: I've got a picture. Mick's put a picture of Angela Lansbury up there as
4: Oh,
1: Mrs. Lovett.
4: good.
1: She'd do it well because there's that lovely, like, because she's got such a warm, inviting nature.
4: Sinister.
1: But the juxtaposition against what she actually does would be perfect.
4: I remember seeing a photograph of Angela Lansbury, probably at this movie company, let's say it was MGM or whoever, the movie studio dinner, and there was Bogart and Bacall and Angela Lansbury, and she was there forever, right from the word go, and she was in some good movies along the way. She was a bit of a looker in her younger years.
1: We have to move on, Donald.
4: Yes, go ahead.
1: Because it's taking us ages. Yes, Russell Crowe was in Romper Stomper. He was very young.
4: He was.
1: And where, who, what, or when?
4: When, please?
1: When Tramp took Lady out to dinner, what were they served at Tony's?
4: Spaghetti and meatballs.
1: They did have spaghetti and meatballs. And there was that lovely scene where they were both sucking on the piece of spaghetti.
4: That's correct.
1: And their lips met. It was romantic. We have a where, a who, and a what.
4: What, please?
1: What? What do the Hamiltons order for their evening meal after arriving late at the Faulty Towers Hotel, and they ordered it to have with two rare steaks?
4: Mushy peas.
1: Not mushy peas, but a lovely thought, Donald. Thank you. Mrs. MacPies are definitely a pie company in Perth. Thank you. Not bad, says there. But as we have discussed on other occasions, that New Zealand has the best pies. New Zealand, best pies. Anywhere in the world, New Zealand pies. Hello, George.
8: Hello, Trevor. You might have me cut off because my battery, I realise, is just about to run down on me.
1: Oh, that's no good. Well,
8: personal front, a slight to you that you know, you won't hear me anymore. And sorry to hear you going. I might try and make it down to Melbourne even if I don't win the prize.
1: Oh, no, it'd be lovely. Now, the question that's sitting on the table is this. What do the Hamiltons order for their evening meal after arriving late at the Faulty Towers Hotel to have with their two rare steaks?
8: I cannot remember this. I haven't seen this for such a long time. What would they have with rare steaks? Raw eggs?
1: No, not raw eggs, but thank you, George. Yes, Leroy in Penrith. That's what I'm looking for. She was serious, Trevor. You're 73. I'm not.

0: Regs, but thank you, George. Yes, Leroy in Penrith. That's what I'm looking for. She was serious, Trevor. You're 73. I'm not. Romper Stomper was filmed at Point Addis, not at Bells. Was it at Point Addis? Ah, thank you. I thought that it was at Bells. Actually, when you say that, you're right, because they don't go down the cliffs. They just go out. It was a wild last scene, though. Thank you for pointing that out to me. Let's have a chat with Sam. Hello, Sam.
1: Morning, Trevor. How you going?
0: Now, Harry in the Bay has this exactly right. Joe from Sale, yes, you're right, and you're giving what we look for. No, that's not the theme. I'd like to point out that all of you that are texting in with the theme, you're not quite right. I can't explain it. Anyway, Sam, the question is, what do the Hamiltons order for their evening meal after arriving late at the Fawlty Towers Hotel to have with two rare steaks?
1: Would it be potatoes?
0: Not potatoes. It's a logical thought, but it's not potatoes. So thank you. Thank you, Harry, for that little note, because that's quite funny. Ray, hello.
2: Hi, how you going there?
0: What did they have, Ray?
2: A Waldorf salad.
0: They did have a Waldorf salad. And as when they ordered it, I love the fact, and Harry has pointed out, that I think Basil says, I'm sorry, we're all out of Waldorfs.
2: Well, if you can't make a Waldorf salad, you can't have it.
0: That was so funny. Sorry, we have no Waldorfs. So, yes, Annette knew that it was Waldorf salad. Alan Mackay knew that it was a Waldorf salad. Two questions left, Ray.
2: Right.
0: Would you like the where or the who?
2: The who, please.
0: The who. It's a snippet from a song.
2: Good. I'll bomb out now.
0: I might make it a little bit easy, I reckon. Do you think I should make it a little bit easy?
2: Well, I never get these anyway, whether they're easy or hard.
0: Well, I'm going to give the longer snippet. I was going to make it a shorter one, but I might make it the longer one. Are you prepared and ready?
2: Well, as can be expected.
0: As ready as you can ever be. Here we go. What's the name of the song that little snippet is from? 1-300-800-222. What's the name of the song? Give us a call.
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4: James Rain, the end of Australian Crawl.
5: As is the case with so many bands, it had run its course. People just move in different areas.
3: 891 ABC Adelaide.
0: 1-300-800-222. This is a snippet from a song. We just need to know the song. Hello, Ray. What is it?
2: How you going? I haven't a clue.
0: Ah, but it was good talking to you.
2: Thanks a lot.
0: Thank you.
2: I'm sorry to see you going.
0: Good on you, mate. Catch you. Lots of people giving suggestions as a theme. I need it. Oh, no, Peter, that's close, but you gave me too much information. Matt. Hello, Matt.
6: Hello, Trev.
0: Did you know that it was a Waldorf salad?
6: I did. I also knew about Mrs. Lovett, but this song, I know not.
0: No, because the other thing was that do you remember what they ordered drink-wise?
6: Screwdrivers.
0: No, because I just had that it was cocktails, so they actually ordered screwdrivers.
6: I watched all, I think it's only 14 episodes, but I watched the whole lot only 6 months ago. It was great.
0: Oh, okay. Oh, very
6: not
0: good.
6: Not the first time watch, but re-watches.
0: Now, apparently the other Trevor Chappell is 73. The cricketer is 73. So that's why they might have thought I was 73. Anyway, it doesn't really
6: matter. You roll right arm fast?
0: Doesn't really matter, Matt. Hey, listen, Matt, I'll play the song. You don't know it. Do you know?
6: You know what? I do, but it's not on the tip of my... It's nowhere near the tip of my tongue.
0: Okay. I'll catch you later then. Harry, no, it's not Ship of Fools, but I understand what you're talking about, but it's not right. Joe in Sale knows what it is. Jackie, no, similarly. You're sort of around the right area, but Donald knows. As does another person that sent a text in. Unfortunately, now it's gone a bit bonkers. Lots of people do know. Let's see if our friend Helen knows. Hello, Helen.
7: Good morning, Trevor. How are you?
0: I'm going well. How about yourself?
7: I'm going well too, thank you.
0: I'm

0: pleased to hear that. Now, if I play this little bit from the song, Helen, do you think you may be able to give us the answer?
1: I have a guess.
0: Okay. Would you like, can I play it first?
1: Yes, please.
0: Okay, here we go. What do you reckon?
1: Sounds familiar. I've got a guess, but I don't think it's right.
0: Mm-hmm.
1: You're Addicted to Love.
0: It's a good song. It's not the one, though, Helen.
1: Okay, thank you.
0: All right, I'll talk to you soon.
1: Yep.
0: Bye-bye. Two screwdrivers is what they had. Two vodkas and orange and forget the screwdrivers, says Harry. Mo, that reminds us, Scott Goodings is going to join us to take a look at TV at the end of the week. And we're going to take a look at the television programs that left at just the right time. They didn't go for too long. They didn't go for too short. They finished the series at just the right time. So we'll talk about that later. Well, not today. That's with Scott Goodings at the end of the week. Hello, Mo.
2: Oh, greetings, Trevor.
0: What do you think this song is?
2: I'll keep it very snappy because I know you're on a time crunch.
0: Well, it's just we're time because we just got another guest to talk to. And you see, do you remember the other week, last week, were you listening when I had six questions and we only got through three? Like, it was an hour it took to get three questions.
2: I know, matey, but what are they going to do, fight?
0: Well, it's a bit late now, really, isn't it, Mo?
2: I know. You can go crazy now.
0: Well, I could go nuts and just do whatever I like. Well, sort of did whatever I liked anyway, Mo. Now, Mo, I'll play this. What do you reckon?
2: Can I have another piece of chocolate cake?
0: What's the name of the song, though?
2: Chocolate Cake by Crowded House.
0: Thank you, Mo. I thought that was going to be hard because I personally don't remember that song particularly well.
2: Oh, I really like that one. Neil Finn was really good in it.
0: It fitted in with the theme for the day. Now, last question. Are you ready?
2: Yeah.
0: Where did I see a werewolf with a Chinese menu in his hand? And what is he going to get? If you sing it.
2: Yeah, I know.
0: And his hair was purple, by the way.
2: Oh, I know this one. He was doing the...
0: So where did I see a werewolf with a Chinese menu is in his hand? And what is it going to get?
2: I saw a werewolf in London. I'm going to bomb out. I know it. I know. I could... It's right on the tip of my tongue. Anyway, I'll pass it on to somebody else.
0: Good on you, Mo. Thank you. I'll explain the hair was purple bit in just a little bit, in just a little while. Did I say little twice then? That's what happened, Mick, while you're away. I was picked up because I say little a lot, apparently. Hello, Ellie. Hello, Ellie.
3: Hello.
0: Hello, Ellie.
3: Yes.
0: Where did I see a werewolf with a Chinese menu in his hand? And what is he going to get?
3: I think it's in London, but I don't know what he's going to get.
0: I need more. I need a lot more. But thank you, Ellie, for joining us. Who's next? Tony in Cronulla is next. Hello, Tony.
4: Hey, Trevor. How are you going?
0: Tony, where did I see a werewolf with a Chinese menu in his hand? And what is he going to get?
4: I know it's. I don't remember the terminology, but it's Soho. It could be the roads, the streets of Soho, or something like Soho.
0: I need
4: in
0: more than that.
4: So, it's in London, Soho.
0: No.
4: I know he's getting a free chow mein, though.
0: Yes, he is getting that. Yeah. What's
4: he's
0: he doing?
4: Rain.
0: Yeah, I'll give you a little bit more of a hint. What's
4: Probably
0: he?
4: Rain.
0: What's he doing in Soho?
4: Oh, God. It's so obvious. Walking.

0: Yeah, I'm going to give you that because you said Soho. The correct
1: walking through the streets of Soho.
0: Yeah, because I did say where, and I didn't ask you for any more information. So he was in Soho, and he was looking for a dish of beef chow mein.
1: Yeah, Chinese meal, a menu in his hand.
0: Walking through the streets of Soho in the rain.
1: Rain, yeah.
0: He was looking for a dish of beef chow mein.
1: Yes.
0: I'll give you that. And then he was going to Lee Ho Fooks.
1: Who wrote that song, but, you know?
0: Warren Zevon.
1: Yeah, but how did he think it up, you know? I reckon it was him.
0: I got to tell you, I don't know if you've heard of any other songs by Warren Zevon off that album. But there's some very, very violent, dark songs on that album.
1: Oh, really? Wow.
0: This one is particularly mild by comparison to some of the songs.
1: Okay.
0: That makes you a winner.
1: Oh, I thought I had another question.
0: No, that's it.
1: Oh, hello.
0: Unless I write another one just for the heck of it.
1: No, I'm fine, thanks, Trevor. Yeah.
0: I'll put you on hold. Have a chat with Mick and he'll take down your details. Trevor was walking through the streets of Soho in the rain. He was looking for a place called Lee Ho Fooks. Going to get a big dish of beef chow mein, or whatever how it was. So that's it. That's it for the morning. If you want to know what the reference to purple was, it was because on another occasion I wrote a question concerning what colour was the Werewolf of London's hair, because I thought, and I didn't check, that that was the lyric, and his hair was purple. And then people would ring and say, no, it isn't. His hair is perfect. And I argued and said, no, it's not. It's purple. And yet again, I was just that little bit wrong. Warren Zevon solo at the Baxter Tavern in a very unpublicised tour. He was excellent. Be great to see Warren Zevon. He was an extremely talented songwriter and maker, for want of a better word. If you want to join us as we take a look at Space Junk, if you've got any questions about Space Junk, about what it is, where it is, if you want to know who's responsible for cleaning it up, any question at all about Space Junk, then give us a ring, 1-300-800-222, or on text 0437 774 774, because we'll take a look at that soon.

howling around your kitchen door.

0: Werewolves of London, Warren Zevon. Yeah, I know. I know that the lyric is actually perfect and not purple. It's just that for some reason I've sung that for years and I was convinced that it was right. And yet again, I was wrong. Yep. Now then, bobsled. I'm going to give you the theme this morning. So nicely done, bobsled, who sent a text in saying it's meals or part of a meal. It's not food because food can be anything. These were all meals. So a part of a meal. So you've got beef chow mein, you've got a chocolate cake, you've got a Waldorf salad, you've got spaghetti and meatballs, you've got pies. So they're not just food. They're encapsulating a meal. Next, we're going to take a look this morning at space junk. Any questions at all about space junk? Alice Gorman would love to help you.
1: Hey, it's Jules here.
2: And Sonia.
1: We've had a short break, but we're coming back full of ideas, ready to entertain you.
2: And have conversations about everything Adelaide.
1: So we'll set the alarm for 5:30 a.m. on Monday.
2: And we'll see you then here on 891 ABC Adelaide.
0: So bobsled, send a text in and we'll play that song for you a little bit later.

0: Crowded House and Chocolate Cake. If you want to join us as we talk about space junk, 1-300-800-222 or on text 0437-774-774. Joining us this morning is Alice Gorman, who's an associate professor in archaeology and space studies at Flinders University. Hello, Alice.
1: Good morning, Trev.
0: Hey, Alice. There was a bit of space junk that was washed up in Queensland. What do we know about that bit?
1: That bit, only this evening, has been identified as part of the fuel system from a Chinese CZ rocket that was launched a few days ago. So we do actually know where it came from now.
0: So what's a CZ rocket?
1: It's a very common rocket booster used in China.

0: And there's hundreds of these CZ rocket bodies up in space, abandoned. So this is one of them.
1: So is the reason that it's that those bits are intact, is that because it doesn't get burnt up when it comes into the atmosphere because it gets dropped off before it gets to that particular point?
0: In this case, apparently not. This rocket actually did get into orbit, into Earth orbit, and then got pulled back into the atmosphere. So the rest of the rocket burnt up. And because the so-called space balls are made of probably a titanium alloy, they've got a very high melting temperature. So while everything else burnt, they survived down to the surface.
1: So would they have known that that's where it was going to land, or that's where it was going to fall?
0: It wouldn't have been a deliberate choice, if you know what I mean. So they wouldn't have been sitting there in China saying, where should we make this go? What about a beach in Queensland? That's going to, cause a bit of consternation. So it would have been unplanned, and most likely they would have expected the rocket to burn up over the ocean. So nobody would have particularly noticed, and nobody would have. It wouldn't have fallen on anyone, all of that stuff. So it's kind of chance, I suppose, that the bits washed up on the beach.
1: David's given us a ring, so we've got about 2 minutes to the news, so we'll take

0: Mr. Cost.
1: Well, we won't just say China. Shall we say people that do send things into outer space, Alice?
2: Well, interestingly, no. So the basic legal situation is China owns, they retain ownership of the space balls. They are responsible for any damage caused, but in this case, we can't prove there was any environmental damage. So that's not Australian law, that's international law, and they retain ownership. So the space agency is negotiating with the Chinese space agency about what's going to happen to them.
1: So we're about a minute away from the news, so we'll get into this a little bit more. So there is a responsibility given to the people that send it up and when it falls.
2: Yeah, so they're liable for any damage that space junk

0: prove and harder to make the case, but in future it's possible people might put a cost to environmental damage. Like there isn't any in this case, but if fuel had been released, that might have been something that there could have been government to government talks about China paying.
1: We will talk more about this after the news. If you want to join us, 1300 800 222. We're investigating space junk. If you've got any questions at all you want to ask, give us a ring after the next ABC News.
2: Hello, this is ABC News with David Rollins. The head of NATO has urged members of the alliance to boost support for Ukraine ahead of a major summit in Ankara, the capital of Turkey. It comes after massive overnight Russian strikes on Kyiv that have killed more than 20 people. US President Donald Trump will arrive at the summit on Tuesday local time. NATO Secretary General Mark Rutte says members of the alliance need to step up in order to ensure that Ukraine receives the support it needs.
3: As Ukraine continues to defend its sovereignty, allies and NATO partners must continue to ensure Ukraine gets what it needs. And let me be clear, all allies need to pull their weight so that our support to Ukraine continues to flow.
2: Australia's Pacific Island security partners have expressed surprise following a Chinese missile test being carried out in the region. The ABC's Fiji reporter, Lethe Mavono, is in the capital, Suva.
4: What we understand from the timing of the testing as well as the location, which we are told was from a water platform, which is basically a submarine operating around the peripheries of the Pacific Ocean. All of that alone would have taken months to prepare. The planning would have been weeks in advance. So I think it would be a little bit dangerous to assume that this is a direct response to the signing of the Ocean of Peace Alliance or the Vitavini Treaty here in Fiji.
2: The first day of an impeachment trial against Philippines Vice President Sara Duterte has ended in what's the latest in a feud between the country's two major political dynasties. Southeast Asia correspondent Tim Swanston has more from Manila.
5: Those articles are that she's misused confidential funds, some 14 million Australian dollars is the allegation, allegations of unexplained wealth, allegations too of bribery and corruption within the education department during her time as education secretary before she resigned in 2024, as well as alleged assassination of threats. Now, that of course relates to this quite extraordinary moment at the end of 2024 when Sara Duterte had this quite late night press conference and revealed that she'd organised a hitman or an assassin to murder President Ferdinand Marcos Jr., his wife and the House Speaker, if she herself was killed.
2: Meta says it would be regrettable if people were losing faith in the company's system for reporting harmful content. The tech giant has defended moving away from proactively removing some hateful content, telling the Royal Commission on Anti-Semitism and Social Cohesion that it's trying to balance safety with over-policing. Nicholas Bender, representing Jewish communities, says that falling report numbers may reflect self-reporting fatigue. Meta's global policy director, Ben Good, says the company is still monitoring harmful activity.
6: If the Jewish community is experiencing the fatigue described in the evidence, that is a terrible thing for the Jewish community. We want our users to have positive experiences that do not consist of views of violative content. It's something we're monitoring. If there are spikes in prevalence or trends, it is our commitment to stay on top of that and do what we need to do.
2: An association representing independent supermarkets has written to Western Australia's Premier Roger Cook, calling for the government to hasten further reforms to crack down on the illicit tobacco trade. The second tranche of tobacco reforms is expected to be introduced to Parliament later this year. It will include a 12-month closure for stores caught selling products under the counter. The first tranche of the reforms, which is already in place, enables authorities to close stores for 90 days. Master Grocers Australia Chief Executive Martin Stirling says the illicit trade is impacting small businesses who are operating within the rules.
7: Retailers that follow the law and comply with every regulation that's imposed on them have unfortunately seen a decline in their sales. There's been a decline in traffic within their own stores, and that's through no fault of their own.

0: An Australian rules footballer has died after suffering critical head injuries during a local match on the weekend in Melbourne's north. Nathan Fitzgerald sustained multiple head knocks in quick succession during a reserves match in Laylaw on Saturday afternoon. The 27-year-old received medical treatment at the scene before being rushed to hospital, but his condition deteriorated. Epping Football Netball Club has now confirmed that Mr. Fitzgerald has died. In a statement on social media, they say, "Rest in peace and love, Fitzy." ABC News.
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2: Adelaide's weather for Tuesday, down to 7 overnight, then mostly sunny, a top of 17. Looking ahead, Wednesday partly cloudy, 17. Thursday also partly cloudy, 17. Friday partly cloudy, 16. Saturday showers and 17. Sunday showers and 16. Monday a shower or two and 16. 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
5: Good morning, 6 minutes past three, 6 minutes past one in WA, 24 minutes to three in South Australia and the Northern Territory. We're speaking this morning with Alice Gorman, Associate Professor in Archaeology and Space Studies at Flinders University, and investigating space junk. We've had some fall and was recovered on the beaches in Queensland. Alice, just before the news, was explaining to us that there can be some sort of payment that if we can identify it, and also if it hits something, then there's an expectation that the people that created that bit of space junk will compensate. However, Alice, you were just talking before the news about environmental impacts, and it would be, I guess it would be harder to prove or calculate how much impact that it would have. Is that one of the reasons?
6: So I'm not sure that it has been done, although I've certainly seen it talked about. So you'd have to work out exactly what was the nature of the environmental harm. But I'm going to use an example from several decades ago. In 1979, people may remember that the Skylab space station re-entered over Western Australia and showered bits of debris. It was huge, bits of debris from Kalgoorlie to Esperance, a huge area. And in 1979, Western Australia had just introduced a littering act. So for the first time, people could be fined for throwing rubbish out into the environment. So when huge chunks of Skylab fell all over the place, the Shire Clerk in Esperance decided to use this piece of legislation, and he issued a fine to the US State Department for the damage caused by littering. And it was kind of a joke, and the US just ignored it. They didn't pay it. But years and years later, a US radio station got wind of this, and they got callers to donate the fine. And they made one of those gigantic checks for $900 and presented it to the Shire of Esperance. So it was kind of all done very lightheartedly, but also there was a real piece of legislation in WA, and they were invoking that to try and make the US liable for the damage it had caused. So that was this piece of state legislation. I don't know what Queensland legislation about this sort of thing is currently, but, you know, maybe if you could prove that environmental damage, you could invoke that legislation.
5: If that was to happen now, I remember Skylab really well because I'm from WA, Alice, and I remember it really well because people were going around looking for bits of Skylab. It became a really big thing if you found a bit. But if that was to happen now, what would the situation be?
6: Well, now I think people would be outraged. You know, Skylab, nobody knew where it was going to come down. These days, people would say, well, that's not good enough. You have to have a controlled entry. You have to be able to guarantee that no harm is going to be caused. And absolutely things like, you know, we don't want fuel tanks breaking up and scattering fuel around. So it would not be acceptable now. And in fact, when the International Space Station retires, they're going to bring it down over the ocean to try and cause the minimum amount of environmental damage. So controlled re-entry is the kind of gold standard now. And it has to be said, China is a bit of a repeat offender with uncontrolled re-entries that you don't really know where we'll end up. So they've got a bit of a way to go to meeting current standards.
5: But has technology changed or improved to such a degree now that those controlled entries are much more likely?
6: Yeah, so because it's kind of the expectation now, the thing is that a spacecraft has to have enough fuel left in it and enough guidance to have the controlled re-entry. So that's being planned for a bit more. And although, look, I'll be honest, I hate to give him credit, but Elon Musk has been a bit of a leader in this regard with the rocket boosters that land instead of, you know, falling back to Earth in an uncontrolled fashion. He's perfected the technology of getting them to land and be reused. So that is a positive thing in terms of environmental integrity.
5: I've got a text here from Davo. He might be asleep now because he wanted to pose this question before he went to sleep. I expect to fall asleep, blah, blah, blah, blah, blah. I was going to write here about the launch of what was to be Australia's Oscar satellite and why, due to our laws, it was given to the USA just before launch, but don't recall enough about the details. So what can you tell us about that, Alice?
6: This is a fascinating satellite. So back in the 1960s, there were a bunch of students at Melbourne University who thought they wanted to launch something. They wanted to make a satellite. And they did. They designed their own satellite. They tested it. They built it. But at that point, it couldn't be launched in Australia because that was all high security, you know, government and military stuff. And we didn't have a lot of satellite launch rockets. But they were working. The reason it wasn't launched in Australia was because they were working with a US organization called OSCAR. And OSCAR was about launching amateur satellites. And they launched, the first few were American, I think. So it was the Star OSCAR 5. It was the fifth satellite they launched. And they've gone on, they still exist, they've gone on to launch satellites from all over the world. But the idea was it was amateur satellites. So we're going to help get amateur satellites launched and they would negotiate a launch. So they negotiated for a US rocket to launch it. And this was all going to happen in 1967, which would have made Australis OSCAR 5 the first Australian satellite. And there is some hint of a conspiracy here.
5: Oh, I like it.
6: Whereby the Australian government was also planning a satellite launch. It was called Reset One, also designed and built in Australia, but they had an American rocket too that was launched from Woomera. They didn't really want this bunch of amateurs to be the first. So the conspiracy theory says there was a little bit of government interference in the US launch. So the satellite was taken over to the US and then just kind of sat mouldering, and a whole lot of people were like, this is no good. So they got together, they revived, the satellite had to be retested and reintegrated. So this is 1970.
5: Yeah.
6: And then finally it was launched. It was hugely successful and it's still up there. It's Australia's space heritage. It's our oldest piece of space hardware in orbit. So, and it's amateurs, it's, you know, it was not professionals, it was such an amazing

0: amazing demonstration that you didn't have to be a space agency or a massive corporation to actually get into space. I love it. I love this satellite.
1: Did they ever get the credit that they deserved?
0: Well, they have now, I think. So yeah. At the time, there were lots of newspaper articles about it and it was celebrated, but then it was sort of forgotten about a bit. And I'd like to mention my own role in this because a bunch of years ago, I think I was on the radio talking about space junk, and I got a phone call from one of the Australis Oscar 5 team.
1: Wow.
0: And he basically said, he'd heard me on the radio and he thought maybe I would be interested in his huge folder of documents about the launch, because he was going to put them in the recycling bin.
1: Oh, no.
0: And my heart just went into my mouth. I was like, oh, my God, please don't recycle them. I'm desperate to see them. So just in the nick of time. And so he didn't recycle them. And as a result of that, the team got back together again and they very kindly invited me to their reunion lunch. And then there was the 50th anniversary of Australis Oscar 5. There were big celebrations at the University of Melbourne. So now they're recognised as part of Australia's space history.
1: Isn't that great?
0: And global space history too. It's the ultimate Australian story of the underdog winning in the end.
1: Hey, does it still serve a purpose?
0: Its batteries ran out, I think, in about 6 weeks.
1: Okay.
0: So it hasn't worked for a long time. But I would argue it does serve a purpose, and that purpose is as heritage, as something that's important to people's conception of space in Australia and to that kind of identity as the kind of underdog which Australians love to play.
1: Can't say at the forefront, but were we amongst world leaders as far as development was concerned after the war?
0: Yes. Oh, Trevor, absolutely. So in 1947, so this is, the war ends in 1945. In 1947, Australia, Russia, France, and one other nation, it'll come to me, set up the earliest rocket launch sites in the world. So there were four of them in that early Cold War period, and Australia was one of them. It was a joint collaboration with the UK, to be fair. And in 1950, scientists across the world were planning for the International Geophysical

0: countries in the world capable of launching a satellite to space, and Australia was one of them back in the 1950s on our own rocket.
1: So why?
0: Which wasn't what we entered.
1: What happened?
0: Oh, so much happened.
1: We'll get back to space in a minute. This is interesting as well.
0: One thing that happened was in 1972, so we were very, very closely involved in all of the US Apollo missions. And in 1972, there was the last Apollo mission. So that meant a lot of Australia's international space role was suddenly not as important. We did a lot of satellite tracking in the 60s. And in the late 60s, I think the US decided to move satellite tracking into orbit onto other satellites. So some of the tracking stations that Australia had been running so successfully were suddenly not used. A bunch of other factors. But, you know, I think a main one was that even though we had the capability, demonstrated capability, Australia never believed in itself as a space nation. I really think there was kind of a crisis of identity here. We didn't want to be, you know, we wanted to stay the underdog. We didn't want to take our place in that global space story. So it's, you know, the kind of tall, we didn't want to be the tall poppy. And this is a story you see over and over. Successful Australian technologies like Wi-Fi are let go, they go overseas. I really think it's a issue of how we construct our identity.
1: Well, there's a big conversation for another day. Back to space junk. What is it? Mm-hmm. So who's responsible? We've talked a little bit about who's responsible for it when it comes down here. Is there responsibility for it as well when it's up there?
0: Yeah, same story. So under the Outer Space Treaty, anything launched into space is owned by the launching state, and they are liable for any damage it causes, whether that's in orbit or on the Earth. It's more difficult to prove in orbit because we rely on things being tracked from Earth. So you've got to see it, and then you've got to be able to, when I say see, you might see it by radar, and then you've got to be able to prove that it was something belonging to a particular nation that caused the destruction of another satellite or damage to another satellite. It's actually pretty hard to do. So I don't think we've tested it in space, but the principle is there. So nations do generally try not to crash into other satellites because a piece of space junk, let's just say a piece of European Space Agency space junk, which crashed into a US satellite, would be liable for the destruction of that satellite.
1: If you want to join us, 1-300-800-222. As we investigate space junk, if you've got any questions you'd like to ask or comments you'd like to make, 1-300-800-222 or text us on 0437-774-774.
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1: We're joined this morning as we take a look at space junk with Alice Gorman, Associate Professor in Archaeology and Space Studies at Flinders University. So, Alice, while it's up there and it's flying around and it may crash into other people, or not into other people, but into other things and cause a problem, you mentioned that there's a treaty. Are there actual laws or is it just a treaty?
0: It's a treaty, but it's the same as an international law, if you like, because nations that have signed up to the treaty are bound by it. So that means, yeah, it's just like a law. But we also have national laws, so like the Western Australian littering law. So we have a launch license piece of legislation which governs Australian objects that are put into orbit. And we have a piece of legislation about telecommunications. So when Elon Musk launches Starlink satellites, he gets a launch license from the US,

0: he has to get a permit from Australia under our telecommunication laws for Starlink to be used by Australians.
1: But I'll just go back to treaties, because we often hear of countries signing up to treaties all the time, but then not recognising those treaties and going against those treaties. So that was why I was wondering about the law, whether or not it can be binding, whether or not they'll say yes. And also the other thing about treaties is that some people just don't sign up to treaties.
0: Yeah, an interesting question. With the Outer Space Treaty, it's achieved the status of international customary law. So even a nation that has not signed it will be bound by it because it's considered the international legal standard. So not all treaties have that standard. They're not all considered international customary law. So that's an interesting thing about the space treaty, the Outer Space Treaty. One that is particularly interesting is called the Moon Agreement. So it's a treaty that was made in 1979, and Australia signed it, but not many other spacefaring nations did. And this is a really interesting treaty because it basically says you shouldn't cause environmental harm to the moon, and that you have a duty to report all your activities, and you have to report scientific results within a certain time frame. And as soon as it looks like the moon is going to be mined or industry set up or inhabited, you have to form an international council to regulate this. So you might think, Trevor, that these are all good things.
1: Yeah.
0: But there's many nations, the US, for example, that doesn't want to do them. So they haven't signed the treaty, and people call it a failed treaty. And I really dislike that language. I think it's hasn't been signed up to by a lot of nations precisely because it holds them more accountable in relation to the moon. And I'm really happy to think that Australia has signed it. And I'm going to go further than that, Trev, and say I think Australia should spearhead the movement to set up an international council to deal with the moon, because it's going to be mined. We're getting off the topic of space.
1: No, that's all right.
0: Here, I know, but the moon is going to be mined.
1: Yes.
0: And at the moment, everybody is kind of just saying, yeah, go for it. And there's no regulation to kind of control what people do in regards to mining up there. So everybody at the moment is kind of working on that. But if the Moon Agreement were more widely accepted, they would have to set up this international council. I think Australia should be lobbying for this at the United Nations Office of Outer Space Affairs.
1: But isn't it interesting though, Alice, because, and we're getting way off, but anyway, but it doesn't matter if we're getting way off topic. Mm-hmm. I'm retiring soon anyway. But but the interesting thing about that is that it's hard enough getting mining companies to be accountable for what they do here, let alone getting countries or companies, because you'd think that they'd be involved, being accountable for what they do on the moon.
0: I think that's exactly right. So, you know, we have pretty stringent environmental impact legislation here on Earth. Mining companies have to go through a huge environmental impact process. They often don't like it, to be honest. I used to work in that industry as a heritage consultant.
1: Hmm.
0: But they have to go through a lot, and so they should. It's really important that harm isn't caused to people or the environment. But on the moon, well, people say the moon is dead, and I disagree with that as well. The moon is very active. It's just that there aren't living things on it. But who's going to call them to account? There isn't the same environmental impact process. No one will see what they're doing unless it's visible from Earth, and that's highly unlikely. So if they do cause great harm to the moon, they'll just go, oh, oops, sorry about that, and move on. So I think it's something people should be concerned about. I mean, I think about looking up at the beautiful full moon and knowing that there's mining machinery working up there and people are extracting water or other minerals basically to try and make a buck.
1: Alice, just back to the space junk for a second. Do you think that they will start having to take a closer look at what spacecraft are made from so that the possibilities of space junk can be limited in that regard?
0: Yeah, there is some really interesting work going on with this at the moment. So there's kind of two things, I guess. So you could make a spacecraft or a satellite out of material that is really, really durable and robust, so that if a piece of space junk hits it up in orbit, it won't damage it too much, so it can last longer. Or you make it out of something really disposable, so the satellite will only be up for a short period and re-enter the atmosphere, which is where most space junk is disposed of. And so it'll be used quickly, be removed from orbit, and not contribute to space junk. But just to complicate things, we now know that spacecraft burning up in the atmosphere leave behind alumina and soot, and this has a bad effect on the ozone layer. So we actually don't want things to be very short-lived. And a piece of technology I love is the Japanese development of wooden satellites. And the idea about these is, you know, they'll be very quick. You'll send one up and it'll come back down, you know, within days or months. But when it burns up, the wood isn't going to cause the same problem for the ozone. So I think this is a wonderful development.
1: Two questions that have come in via text. Can you please ask your guest about the 25-year rule for space debris?
0: Yes. So back in 1994, the United Nations put out a sort of a set of standards, guidelines really, for spacecraft disposal. And they said that a satellite shouldn't remain in its original mission orbit for more than 25 years. So at the end of 25 years, you had to make some provision. You had to boost it up higher out of harm's way. You had to tip it back into the atmosphere to burn up, or you had to passivate it, which is sort of running all the batteries out, getting rid of all the fuel, making sure that it was a low risk for explosion. But this has, just in the last few years, the FCC authority in the US said it should be 5 years that a satellite should remain in its mission orbit. And this is sort of being adopted as the standard across the world. So this is good because it says satellite operators have to make a provision for end-of-life disposal. But it's also bad because that disposal is generally burning up in the atmosphere. So it takes things out of orbit where they're not space junk to hit other things and create more space junk. Then we have the impacts on the upper atmosphere, which we don't want.
1: Does Australia have any launching science at the moment in Australia?
0: Well, we do actually. We have Southern Launch, which is a commercial launch site in South Australia. In fact, they have two launch sites, and that's to launch small rockets into polar orbit, but not Australian rockets. It's other nations can choose to use it. And we have the Bowen launch site in Queensland, where Gilmour Space is developing their own rockets that they're going to launch from there. And they're still in the test phase for that. They've had some successful tests. And there's a couple of other – we did launch some NASA rockets from the ELA launch site in the Northern Territory a couple of years back. And I think there's another couple of launch sites in development. So we have that capability, but it's only Gilmour Space that's using Australian rockets.
1: I do like this text. Graham has asked, will we have fly-in, fly-out workers when they mine the moon?
0: Well, that is a great question, actually. And, I mean, there are plans for how people will live on the moon, how to build habitats. all kinds of plans how to do automated mining. None of them at the moment are actually feasible. I mean, I'm very worried about mining on the moon, but the technology at scale doesn't really exist yet. But yeah, like, will people decide, I'll go and live on the moon for the next

0: 30 years and be a miner, or will these companies actually do a FIFO thing? Because, like, you'd kind of hope for a few visits back home, wouldn't you?
1: Yeah.
0: Particularly for people, because the moon has 1/6 Earth gravity. So there will be health impacts. It's not as bad as zero gravity, but people will lose bone density. There's, lots of questions for what happens to women's bodies in that kind of gravity. So, yeah, let's hope there's a visit home scheduled for the poor old mine workers.
1: FIFO. It means that at space centres, just like we see in airports, there'll be a whole stack of people in high-vis and work boots.
0: Yeah, and covered in moon
1: And
0: dust.
1: covered in
0: So,
1: dust.
0: they'll probably have to be quarantined a bit. Just imagine. So, up on the moon, they might even develop their own diseases that we want to protect Earth people from.
1: True.
0: Or moon people will come back down and be like, oh my God, a common cold could kill them.
1: They'll be called
0: So,
1: moon people. That's even better. Alice, great talking to you this morning. Thank you. We covered so many things. It was really interesting.
0: we did cover a lot of ground, didn't we?
1: Excellent work. Thanks, Alice.
0: Thanks, Trevor.
1: By Alice Gorman, Associate Professor in Archaeology and Space Studies at Flinders University. I know we sort of jumped around a little bit, but it was really interesting. This is Overnight on ABC Radio. Judy Horton joining us next as we go gardening. So if there's something you would like to ask about the garden, especially about roses this morning, because we're going to take a look at roses. If you've got any questions about either pruning roses or looking after roses or camellias, that's what we're taking a look at. Winter rose care, pruning camellias, all of that sort of stuff. So if you've got any questions to ask, 1300 800 222, text us on 0437 774 774.

0: Vance Joy and Riptide. If you want to join us as we have a look at your garden and any questions you'd like to ask of Judy Horton, who's a horticulturist who joins us on the program this morning. Hello, Judy.
1: Hello. Is that your theme song? You're going to be running away to the Riptide.
0: Running away to the Riptide.
1: Yeah, that'll be it, won't it?
0: Waving off into the distance, Rudy.
1: Oh, you'll have much more time for gardening, Trevor.
0: That's exactly what I'm looking forward to. No, I reckon, I think that I might actually do that because I've, yeah, after talking about it with you and other horticulturists after all this time, something has to sink in.
1: We've been trying hard, but we're not sure about that success rate, but hey, still it's...
0: Is it pruning time for everything at the moment or is it just some things?
1: Oh, for lots of things, yes, not for everything. You don't want to prune anything that's going to flower in spring because what you'll do is just cut off your flowers. So you certainly don't prune those. But it's quite a busy pruning time, and particularly for things like, well, certainly for roses, you know, it's pruning time in most places for roses. Wait a bit longer if you're in a really cold area, because what pruning does, one of the reasons for pruning is that it promotes new growth. So the hormones in the plant all rush up and send out new shoots. And, of course, you can see where in very cold areas, if that happened, the new growth came and they got late frost, you know, in October or something like that, then it could really burn the growth. So people in cold areas wait a bit longer. But in most places, yeah, it is major time for pruning lots of things and particularly roses. So
0: now, we know roses,
1: get out there.
0: Roses are quite hardy. Does that mean that you can be vicious with them if you're going to prune them?
1: Absolutely. So you can almost prune them down to the ground. The ones you don't prune at this time are the roses that flower in spring, just like I said before about anything else that's going to flower in spring. The roses that only flower in spring. There are some roses, particularly the older style roses, that just have one flowering in spring. It's glorious. It's wonderful. But then it's done and dusted for the year, and the plant spends the rest of the growing year preparing the wood for next year's flowering. So if you cut them back now, then you lose your spring flowering, and you won't have, you'll have a long wait till the next one. So those you wait for. But all those, the more common long flowering roses, then they are all pruned now. So in the next month or so, which is makes it a busy time. But yeah, as you say, you know, you can prune them really hard. You can, and actually there are some people that reckon that especially those sort of bushy roses, not the ones with the straight upright stems, but what we call floribunda roses, they're

0: they're more shrubby-like, then there are some people that advocate pruning them with chainsaws, which would be right
1: Yes.
0: up your alley, I would
1: Oh,
0: think.
1: you
0: So I can
1: bet.
0: be getting excited about it. It's actually a really busy time in the garden, even though we're kind of like the middle of winter, aren't we? There's a lot going on, which is makes it quite an exciting time. So busy time for planting roses. This is when you get what's called the bare-rooted roses. Bare-rooted means that they've been grown in the ground. And then, because they're deciduous, they go into a dormant state, a sleeping state in winter, in which case, as well as losing the leaves, etc., on the top, you lose all the little fine roots that are damaged in the growing season. So, because they're dormant, they can be lifted out of the ground. They prune them back, they pack them all up, they send them all around the countryside, and that's when you see them. Even in supermarkets, you can see roses on sale, and usually their bottoms are packed in a plastic bag or some sort of something to hold just a bit of moisture retaining material around the roots. But one of the important things, if you are buying those sort of packaged roses now, it's a much cheaper way of producing, which is why it's very commonly done. But it's good for us, of course. But one of the important things to know when you buy those packaged roses is that you take that packaging that's around the roots off, because it's not really soil and it's not going to help the rose when you put it into its new planting hole. So get rid of that, use it as mulch, put the rose into the rose roots, don't let them dry out, put them in a bucket of water while you're preparing to plant. But it's a good idea actually before you actually denude the roots, is to have your planting hole all ready and have fixed it up with some added organic matter, etc., and a really good spot, and away you go. And
1: Off you
0: then
1: go.
0: so yeah, off you go. No, so it's a really interesting and easy time for planting.
1: Grant's got a question. Hello, Grant.
2: TC, I'm on about the same gardening level as yourself, as being able to the ability to reduce living organisms to deceased
1: Nice work,
2: organisms.
1: Grant.
2: Likewise, and just a very quick in joke for Judy. She'll understand this, being us people north of the Murray. Cue the chainsaws there, I'd say, Judy, when we're talking about hard pruning of roses, a la Simon Marnie. And whenever Judy used to be on there, we'd have the chainsaw going, and he used to love it when Judy'd say, "Yes, you can prune them as hard as you like," sort of thing. So, no worries. You were not, yeah, come on, Judy. You were going to say something?
0: No, I was just going to say, yeah, I sure do remember that. And he'd always get out that chainsaw noise. The other one that, if you remember, was when he was on with Ben Swain. Remember the deer part of Ben Swain? And
2: Oh,
0: yes,
2: yes. The legend.
0: Ben used
2: The
0: to, yeah,
2: legend. Yes.
0: the legend. And Ben used to love the chainsaw bit too. So any excuse for Simon to wield that chainsaw noise, it was great, wasn't it? So
2: Yeah, it was indeed. And his daughter's also doing a great job there, following in the
0: she's
2: family tradition,
0: wonderful.
2: the Swan family tradition. Let's stop reminiscing about New South Wales things, and we'll try to get on to a gardening question. Judy, when you have roses, and say you have milk that's gone out of date, you can pour it onto the rose to sort of protect, if anything, like a mildew impact that's coming onto the roses, if you know what I'm talking about, or I'm sure you do much better than how I just explained it. But my question will be, are camellias in the same family to doing that, that you could do if you didn't have the rose plant to, oh yeah, there's a bit of milk, I'll do something worthwhile with it and not just tip it, but help protect the rose? Is similar thing with other plants, maybe the camel.
0: I think you were lying, Grant. I think you know a lot more about gardening than you really did. You suggested when in your opening remarks. But anyway, yeah. Now, the whole point of the milk that's used commonly with roses as a disease preventative is because milk's got all that fat in it, and a fatty layer on the plant will help protect from fungal spores getting into it, or even sort of break down the fungal spores. So it is quite commonly recommended that about one part of full cream milk to 10 parts of water can be sprayed over disease-prone plants like roses, and that will help to reduce the amount of fungal disease that's getting into them, for things like black spot, etc. So yeah, I mean, it's certainly not going to harm anything like a camellia, and if you had some sort of mildew or other fungal coating disease on the leaves, then yes, it would definitely help to prevent that. But certainly, you know, it's going to, I mean, the good thing about if you've got some slightly off milk too, is even just pour it into the soil, because the biological activity that will encourage in the soil is going to make your soil work better too. So certainly it's no harm, lots of good. But the principle is that fatty layer over the leaves that makes that barrier that helps to get rid of fungus.
1: Good stuff. Thank you for that, Grant. Lots of people ringing in, which is lovely. Hello, Maggie. Well, how are you? Hi, Maggie.
3: Hello, Judy and Trevor.
1: Hi.
0: Hi, Maggie.
3: Chili thrips. It's been a real pest in WA for several years.
0: Yeah.
3: And because roses were such a hardy plant, it's been very sad to hear about people pulling them out because they just can't get on top of the chili thrips.
0: Yeah.
3: What are your recommendations for plants?
0: Oh, goodness. Yeah, I mean, it is a really hard one. This is a fairly new pest, isn't it? So, you know, maybe 10 years or so that it's been around, and it really is a problem because it does damage the roses quite considerably. And thrips are such tiny things. They're tiny little sap-sucking pests that are small, they're hard to control. I'm going to have any magic solutions for you. Most thrips don't like water. So lots of water sprayed over the roses will help to deter it. Of course, that then increases your risk of having fungal problems. So if you're going to apply water over your rose bushes, then do it in the morning so that the leaves dry well before nightfall. And just the usual sort of pyrethrums, etc. The trouble with the chili thrips is if they then get into the flowers, the parts of the roses where they're protected, then if you spray something like a pyrethrum over them, then it's not going to get into them anyway. It's just going to be constantly working away at them. But I definitely would try as much

0: regular spraying with water over the entire plant every morning would, I think, be a good thing to do as a regular practice, Maggie. And I'm so sorry about the chilli thrips. It's been an awful problem for you people over in the West.
1: Just quickly before we go to Don, are they different to other thrips, that what you do with other thrips works, but with these they don't?
0: No, it's just that they're hard to control, basically, right. You know, because the nature of the roses, et cetera, and they're great breeders, and they just have caused all sorts of damage. But, yeah, the thrips, there's hundreds of different types of thrips, really, and the treatment's pretty much the same, but they are very hard to control.
1: Damn those breeders.
0: Hello. Yes, that's it.
1: Hello, Don.
2: Oh, good morning to everyone.
1: Yes, Don, what did you want to know?
2: I've bought a property and... the nursery have identified a tree in front of my property as a Thurgia smarga.
0: Smarg, yeah. Mm-hmm.
2: It's about 5 metres high and about 3 metres wide, and very lush and doing very well on the east, facing the morning sun, and it gets the north sun. But in the afternoon, it gets no sun at all, and on the western side, that is, it's all... There's a lot of dead wood in it. Now, I've been cutting a bit of it out. Can I cut anything out that's dead already, or do I have to wait till a certain time of the year?
0: Oh, look, with those ones, that's what we're talking about here for the listeners, is it's a conifer. So it's a member of that family, so related to pine trees, but that's the sort of thing. And, yeah, if they have areas where they don't get enough sun, then they will die back, as you found, and people would have seen that, you know, even if they've got them in a crowded area where they're growing amongst other plants, the bits where the other plants are intruding on their sunlight, then the plants will get these dead bits. You can cut those back at any time, Don, because if they're dead, they're dead, and it's not going to affect. The thing that you've always got to be careful with conifers is with the green stuff, don't ever cut back into any of the heavy wood, or cut back beyond where the leaves are. So if you want to prune your conifer, just light pruning on the outside of the green stuff and staying in the green area and not going back into it, because otherwise if you go back into the leafless bits, then they'll just die off as well, and you'll end up with more sticks than you want. So, but certainly at this time, you can, or any time, you can get rid of all that dead stuff that's there. It's not going to reshoot, unfortunately. So, but, you know, they're good plants, and it's obviously doing very well to be that big, and I just love that name, Schmarg. Isn't it wonderful?
1: Great. So,
0: something about where it comes from, I think.
1: Don, thank you. Texie is saying, we prune our roses and stone fruit trees just after the first frost. This works well for Midwestern New South Wales, says Robin.
0: What a good idea. Yes, no, that's fantastic. And what I'm a bit worried about this year is that I live in an area, I'm in Sydney, but a very cold part of Sydney, and this is the first time we have ever gone this far without having a frost. Right through June and now into July, and we've got down to 1 degree or even less than 1 degree, but we haven't actually got to frost level, which is a really creepy, creepy feeling, isn't it, that global warming is...
1: Yes.
0: Anyway, so yes, but no, everyone, it differs. Pruning, optimum time for pruning varies all over depending on your climate. So thank you for that, to let us know what you do in your area.
1: And Chris in Hunter Valley says, why do roses go back to rootstock, and can anything be done to stop it?
0: Oh, yeah. Look, that's because most roses that you buy are grafted, or the proper term is budded, onto a sturdier rootstock just to give them extra strength. But the rootstock is very strong, and that's why it's giving strength. And given the slightest opportunity, it will try and take over again. It wants to live. It doesn't want that fancy top that's been put on it. It wants to get out there with its own leaves and its own flowers, etc. So if you dig around the base of the rose, or you bury it too deeply and cover up the grafting point, or if it's just, you know, neglected and struggling and the top bit dies and then the bottom bit is stronger, they're all the reasons why the rootstock will take over. So I guess the important things are, be careful digging around roses. Try to avoid doing it if you can. Keep them well cared for, always well mulched, but don't cover up that graft union. Keep that well above the ground. Give your roses good fertilizer, watering in dry periods, and hopefully then your top. And as soon as

0: see any sign of anything shooting from down below the graft, rub it off, get rid of it, because that's what's going to be there competing and trying to take over.
1: Hello, Narelle. What did you want to know?
2: Oh, morning, Trevor. Good morning, Judy. I've had some self-seeded wisteria come up in the grass in the lawn.
0: From your own plant?
2: Yes, yes.
0: Yes, yes. And you're sure it's self-seeded?
2: Yeah,
0: Yeah, but it's not from the roots that are spreading out from the wisteria itself. Because quite often, you know, if you've got a wisteria, the roots can go a long way. And if there's any sort of disturbance or anything, then those shoots will come up. If you've just got self-seeded ones, then, yes, just pull them up. I think you've got more of a problem if they are shooting from the roots, and in which case you'd need to probably just dig back, explore where they actually are coming from, and maybe take off the growth that you don't want and maybe put something over it, you know, a piece of tile or something a bit impervious like

0: all that sort of thing, and the flowering period.
1: Yeah, sure.
0: From the
1: self-seeded. Thanks, Trev, because I totally missed the point of, I thought Narelle had a problem with them.
2: That's all right.
1: But
0: I'm quite excited about the babies.
1: Yeah. Oh, good. No, that's great. Well, but as I said, check and make sure that they are seedlings and that they're not attached to a root. So dig down and check that out. Even if you do want to take them, you can still cut them off. And even if they are attached to a root, you can cut them off and replant them. They'll still they probably will still survive. Nothing kills them. But there's absolutely no reason why you can't, particularly if they're seedlings, take them up, pot them, care for them. The catch will come in that they do take a long time. Seedling grown ones do take a long time to get to flowering. So, you know, you can be waiting for 7-8 years before they'll grow, they'll establish themselves, and then eventually they'll get to flowering stage. So, but, you know, a nice, if you want to put them on a pergola or a fence or something like that, yes, as long as it's a nice sunny spot, they'll grow well, and eventually you will get flowers, but you will need to have a bit of patience.
2: Thank you.
1: A good time to do it is now because, good time to do it is now because they'll be pretty much dormant at this time of the year, Narelle. Good luck.
0: Lovely. Thank you so much, Judy, and Trevor, all the best for your retirement.
2: Thank you very much, Larry. I appreciate it. Thanks, Narelle.
0: Thank you.
2: Bye. Hi, Trevor. Oh, just got another text. Judy, can you join us after news? Because I've got a couple of people to talk to after the news too. Is that okay?
1: Yeah, sure. Absolutely, yes.
2: Another text saying, can you, gardener, I guess, advise the names of several various species of hardy, long-life shrubs or bushes that can be trimmed or sculpted into square shapes to form a 1.8 metre high fence shape across the boundary of a residential house?
1: Goodness me. Yes. Okay. Well,
2: that's very specific, isn't it?
1: Well, it's very specific, but without knowing where it is, it's a lot more difficult because it's so much depends on the climate. There's lots of things that. So I think what this texter should do is go around and drive around, have a look at what's performing and doing what they want in their neighbourhood, and then find out the names of those. Either ask the homeowner or pinch a bit and take it to a local garden centre and

0: ask them to identify it, and I think that would be the way of finding out what does well in your area. But what you're looking for generally with that sort of thing is lots and lots of small growth leaves that are close together, so that when you trim it back, you don't end up with long bare patches. So close growth, lots of foliage, and generally too smaller foliage works better because big leaves you end up having to cut them in half, and that looks pretty unpleasant too.
1: So would these be basically hedging plants, like the plants that grow a good hedge?
0: Yeah, that's right. The hedging topiary plants, like Buxus, do well in cooler areas. In the sort of subtropics and the more temperate areas, people often use things like Moraya for that sort of thing. In Queensland, they use, say, Durantas would be. Some of these things go on to become weeds, so don't throw your hands up into horror. But if they're pruned back, that stops them from becoming weeds, which is a good thing. So it is a very climate-driven selection, really.
1: And another text from Greg saying, "What eats the rind off the lemons and leaves bare flesh? Is it possums or rats?"
0: I think it's most likely, if they're eating that much, I think it's most likely to be possums. And it's really funny because there are some possums that eat the inside and some possums that just love eating the rind.
1: Huh.
0: And yeah, so it's now I have managed to stop a possum from getting to my ripening citrus because I realized it was walking along the top of a fence. And one of my favorite ways of stopping possums from walking along the tops of fences is to put camphor rub, the sort of vapor rub type thing, just smear that on there. And that seems to certainly work. But there's no hard and fast across the board for everything rule about beating possums. Every possum is different. So what works for one won't necessarily work for the other. But that I have found to be particularly successful. So maybe you could even try smearing a little bit around the skin of smear of the vapor rub around the
1: Yeah.
0: skin of the lemon itself, and seeing if that deters them as well. And it might work with rats too, if it is rats. But I suspect because of the amount that's being eaten, I think it's more likely to be possums.
1: Judy Horton, overnight horticulturist with us. Jackie and John, hang on because we'll have a chat with you after the news. This is Overnights, and as I said, it's time to get to the next ABC News.
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0: Hello, this is ABC News with David Rollins. The head of NATO has condemned fresh Russian strikes on Ukraine's capital Kyiv that have killed more than 20 people. It comes as NATO prepares to host its annual summit in Turkey, where major defence spending announcements are expected to be made. US President Donald Trump will be in attendance, coming face-to-face with many European leaders who declined to support his war against Iran for the first time. NATO Secretary-General Mark Rutte says Ukraine is gaining the upper hand in its war against Russia.
1: What happened last night is an indiscriminate attack on innocent civilians, on infrastructure, cities in Ukraine, people getting killed. But this is not the way Russia can ever win this war.
0: Foreign Affairs Minister Penny Wong says China's latest ballistic missile tests in the Pacific Ocean lacks the transparency and reassurance that Pacific nations expect. Australia was among countries notified by the Chinese government that a missile test in the Pacific with a dummy warhead would be conducted within 24 hours. China's Navy has confirmed the missile was launched from a submarine and landed within a target zone in the Pacific. Senator Wong has told 7:30 the test is counter to the peace which Australia and other members of the Pacific Islands Forum want for the region.
2: Destabilising acts can lead to miscalculation, can lead where we do not want these actions to lead. So I think China is aware of Australia's position and I hope is aware of the view of the Pacific Islands Forum.
0: Meanwhile, Tibetan leaders have used the Dalai Lama's 91st birthday to accuse China of using a new law to diminish non-Chinese cultures. South Asia correspondent Rachel Clayton has more.
3: The Chinese government says its new ethnic unity law, which came into effect last week, is needed to combat separatist movements abroad. But the Tibetan government, which is in exile, says it will force the assimilation of Tibetans by eroding their language, religion and culture. It also warns the legislation may be used to target Tibetan activists overseas. On his 90th birthday last year,

0: The Dalai Lama declared his successor will be chosen by his own officials. Beijing rejected that plan, insisting the next Dalai Lama must be born inside China and approved by the Chinese government. Rachel Clayton, ABC News.
1: Lebanon's health ministry says four people, including a school principal, have been killed in an Israeli strike on a vehicle in the country's south. The attack tests a ceasefire announced last month that has sharply reduced violence in southern Lebanon, the main arena for conflict between Iran-aligned Hezbollah and Israel, but not eliminated it entirely. The Israeli military says it struck a vehicle carrying four people that it says was approaching what it calls a security zone in southern Lebanon and posing a threat to its forces. At least 25 people have been killed and about 100 injured during riots at a large prison near Sri Lanka's capital, Colombo. Nick Parmeter has the details.
2: Police say clashes between rival groups of inmates at Negombo Prison began Sunday local time, with the groups appearing to be more permanent convicted prisoners and those under temporary detention. Security forces struggled to contain the rival groups in what was the deadliest violence of its kind for several years in Sri Lanka. Several people are believed to have died in the initial violence on Sunday, but on Monday morning local time, the clashes exploded, with more than 20 left dead. Among the victims are at least half a dozen prison staff. Officials say police reinforcements are now clearing the jail, with the military on standby.
1: US President Donald Trump has confirmed he asked FIFA chief Gianni Infantino to review a red card against American striker Falaron Bolungan, which was issued during the team's World Cup game last week. FIFA earlier this week said it had suspended the one-game ban for a year, allowing Bolungan to play in the next match against Belgium in the quarterfinals. FIFA has denied the phone call influenced its decision. Trump says he has even more respect for Infantino following the reversal.
3: Yes, I asked for a review by FIFA. I spoke to a man who's highly respected, and by the way, whose level of respect has gone up tenfold. And he was good before this started.
1: And an ACT parliamentary committee has found the government's plan for language education in public schools is not fit for purpose. The inquiry found that

0: Gaps in the system are preventing some Year 11 and 12 students from continuing language studies into college. It follows the closure of a centralised ATAR-level language program, with senior language enrolments now declining. ABC News.
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2: Adelaide's weather for Tuesday, down to 7 overnight, then mostly sunny, a top of 17. Looking ahead, Wednesday partly cloudy, 17. Thursday also partly cloudy, 17. Friday partly cloudy, 16. Saturday showers and 17. Sunday showers and 16. Monday a shower or two and 16. 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
6: Good morning. 6 minutes past four, 6 minutes past two in Western Australia, 24 minutes to four in South Australia and in the Northern Territory. Shortly, we're going to be talking with Ralph Jackman, who's a former broadcaster with the ABC. He's written a book which takes a look at detention and children in detention and teaching children in detention and the difficulties of doing so. And as a person that is retrained to become a teacher and the first job going into that position, we'll talk to him about that and the book that he's written about that very, very soon. Firstly, though, Judy Horton with us, horticulturist, and we've got a couple of calls to continue with. Now, Jackie has joined us this morning. Hello, Jackie.
7: G'day, Trevor and Judy. You may have covered this partially earlier. I missed the start of your show. But I'm on the mid-north coast of New South Wales and I'm inland enough that we have very severe frosts. We got down to minus five last year. And my problem is that we haven't had, as you said earlier, we haven't had any frosts this year. It's been very mild. And all my roses are shooting. They're starting to form flower buds even. It's almost scary to see how fast they're shooting. Do I prune now or do I leave it until when I normally prune in about 5 or 6 weeks' time and then have to cut off all this lovely new growth?
8: Yes, it's such a question, isn't it? Because we're having to change all our gardening, etc. Look, I think I would probably wait for another couple of weeks and then if you still haven't had any heavy frost, etc., I would prune. And you run the risk of, if the new growth comes and you get late frosts, that the new growth will get a bit burnt. But, I mean, it's only going to be burnt. It's not desirable, but it's not going to kill the roses. So it's just, you know, you're just going to have to play around and readjust and find out what pruning time suits you in the future. So that's what I'd be doing. Yeah. So I'd just wait a couple of weeks, Jackie, and then I'd get stuck into it, I think.
7: Fantastic. Thank you so much.
8: All right. And thank you for waiting on. That was lovely of you.
7: Oh, thank you for staying on.
6: Lovely. What a well-mannered group of people.
8: Aren't we, Zone?
6: Yeah.
8: Nice. Yes. And my husband hasn't even started snoring yet.
6: Hello. Hello, John.
9: Hello, I'm Trevor.
6: Good, John. Thanks for your patience. What did you want to talk about?
9: Well, I want to talk about a stuff called tumour. I know nothing about it. It's just a lot of people I know grow it up North Queensland and that. And can you grow it in this area?
6: So what sort of a tuber is it?
9: It's root plants.
6: Oh, yeah, yeah, yeah. Like, so you just want to know about any tubers, are you, John?
9: And it's the stuff you grow it up and you put it in your potatoes and all that sort of stuff, and you're mashing potatoes and,
8: you know, right.
9: You know, so, extra healthy for you.
8: Are you talking about turmeric?
9: That's, you know, something like that.
8: Yes, turmeric. It's probably turmeric you're talking about, yes. And that is a tuberous plant that's grown. And you can grow that quite, it grows mostly in the tropical areas, but you can grow it.

0: where it's cooler. Whereabouts are you, John?
1: Well, I live in a town called North Star. It's sort of between Gundawindi and Warialba, sort of up just north of Moree on the Moree
0: Okay,
1: Northwest
0: so
1: Slopes
0: it's
1: and Plains.
0: pretty cold winters then,
1: We can't
0: isn't it?
1: have a
0: So
1: real cold one this year, but.
0: so yeah, but no, not such a cold one this year as we've been talking about. But look, it could be a bit riskier in your area when you've got the tubers growing in the ground. What I would be inclined to do is wait until about October. Buy some turmeric then, or get some tubers from somewhere. Put and grow them in pots, and then if you've got them in pots, then they're better drained, and they're a little bit higher up off the ground, so they're a little bit more away from the really cold soil area that's around the soil. And if the worst comes to worst, if they're growing in pots, you can always pick up the pots and move them into a protected area, or even move them inside in a shed or something for the really cold months. But pretty much, I think you'll find that if they're growing in a pot, then it'll keep them through that, and they'll be dormant through the winter period anyway. And then you can, and that's when you can, after you've been growing them for a year or so, you can take them out in the winter time, cut some off for harvest to use it, put it back in again, and let them keep on growing. And yeah, and you'll have enough to. And it's supposed to be one of those sort of superfoods that makes you feel really healthy. So a bit like growing ginger, it is. So growing turmeric, and then wash your fingers well afterwards, because you always get yellow stains on them, and people will think you've been a smoker for a million years, John. But yeah, you should be able to do it, but you might have to do it with a little bit more consciousness of the coldness of your winters. So that's why you see it more up in Queensland.
2: Good stuff. Thank you, John. Now,
0: Okay,
2: if I was
0: okay.
2: wanting, Judy, to go to a
0: Yes.
2: camellia show this weekend.
0: Actually, I was. Thank you very much. You're very sweet. Let me promote that. So, because this weekend, for the people in Sydney or near Sydney, the big camellia show is on at Ravenswood Girls' School. It's in Henry Street in Gordon, which is one of the North Shore suburbs. And they've been running this show for years and years and years, and it's absolutely fabulous. It's on Saturday afternoon. I think they judge on Saturday morning, and Sunday from 10 till 4. So, yeah, so that's worth going to. The other thing, of course, for the Queenslanders, or Northern New South Wales, is the big Queensland Garden Show is on this weekend, from Friday, Saturday, and Sunday. So that's one that you'll see every sort of plant that you conceivably can growing in that part of the world. It's a fabulous show at the Nambour Showgrounds. So highly recommend that one. Wonderful speakers. They've got people like Sophie, and all sorts of people from the Gardening Australia favourites, which is wonderful. And the other thing too. It's just everywhere at the moment there are orchid shows. So you'll probably find your local shopping centre and places like that have orchid shows. So we might be in the middle of winter, but there's a lot going on in the gardening world.
2: Good on you. Hey, thank you,
0: Thanks, Trevor.
2: Judy.
0: Thanks, Trevor. Lovely talking to you. Look forward to next time. I think next time will be my last with you. Bye.
2: Bye. Judy Horton. One of our overnight horticulturists. This is Overnights on ABC Radio. You can join us anytime on this program on 1300 800 222. A rookie teacher, the toughest prison school in Australia. Detention is the name of the book. 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

0: The song is Yalol, and originally recorded by Joe Geyer in 1988. It was covered famously, the singers for the Red, Black and Gold, which is this group that we just heard. Archie Roach, Christine Arnoux, Judith Durham, Kutcher Edwards, Paul Kelly, Rene Geyer, Titus, all did that version of the song, and it's a really good one. This is Overnights on ABC Radio.
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0: Ralph Jackman joins us shortly. His book has been described, this is one of the things that it says in the notes, detention is more than one teacher's journey. It's a call to action for everyone who believes in the rights of all kids to have an education, even behind bars. We'll take a look at that story next. 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

0: Tracy Chapman and talking about a revolution. Joining us in the studio, Ralph Jackman, former broadcaster, a teacher, and the author of this book called Detention. Hi, Ralph.
1: Morning, Trevor.
0: I'd like to point out I know Ralph from a previous time in broadcasting school, so it's really good to see you, Ralph.
1: Great to see you. What, 30-odd years?
0: It's a little
1: on?
0: While. Yeah. It's a little while. Tell us, because you went from broadcasting in Perth into studying teaching. What took you on that journey? Why did you decide to do that?
1: Yeah, so, I mean, it was a long... I'd always had teaching in the back of my mind, but I was lucky enough to sort of fall into sports journalism. That was a childhood dream, and had a fun career, you know, got to travel, went to London, worked in New York as well. So that was fantastic. But after 25 years, you know, the edge was taken, the passion wasn't quite there. So I decided to start a production company with an old mate from Perth. Had that gone to plan, I probably never would have entered a classroom again. Unfortunately, the company went belly up after 18 months. At the time, I had a big mortgage. We had two young kids, and my wife suggested, this may be a good time to revisit the idea of teaching.
0: So, yeah. When you revisit teaching and then you become a teacher, was this job one of the ones that you would have thought that you were going to go into? And tell us for the job.
1: Yeah, so I had no idea that there were schools in youth prisons in Australia. When I graduated, history was my specialty, so I expected a job teaching history in a mainstream school in Melbourne. But I saw a job come up for Parkville College, and I thought, oh, that sounds like, you know, a posh private school. I might look into that. And turned out to be the school within the maximum security Parkville Youth Justice Precinct.
0: Yep.
1: It was only about 10 years old at the time. And there was just something in the mission statement about their passion and their drive, their commitment to give all kids the best possible education, even those kids behind bars. And something won me over there. I applied for the job, and I got the same. I sensed that passion at the interview as well. I got the feeling that I was maybe, you know, when I turned up to the interview, I was the only person there. And when I left the interview, there was no one else waiting to be interviewed. So, and then I think I was driving home when they called and said, oh, the job's yours if you want it.
0: Yeah.
1: So I grabbed it.
0: So what were your expectations when you got the job, and everyone has an expectation of when they go for that job? What were your initial expectations?
1: I really had no idea what was coming, because the interview, it's such a secure precinct. The interview was done in the administration block. There's no like tour of the school or tour of the precinct. So I had no idea what to expect, but I thought, entering on that first day, I thought, oh, you know, it's

0: Yeah, it's a kid's prison. Hmm. There's going to be chook yards and kids kicking a footy on a grass oval. I woke up on the morning. I had a huge knot in my stomach. And my wife said to me, look, it's not too late to pull out. I shrugged that off, went to the precinct, went into the locker room, left all the things, all the contraband items that I had on me, mobile phone, umbrella. And, you know, I'm reading the contraband list and it had things like no gang colours. And I thought, oh, I looked at what I was wearing. Luckily there's no colour in my wardrobe. So I was okay on that front. But my nerves just got, the knot in my stomach got bigger and bigger. Passing through airport level security, there's an iris recognition booth, metal detector. I went into the key room where you pick up your, all teachers carried a duress alarm or a panic button, as we called it. And in the key room, I heard my first conversation in the precinct, and it was two youth justice workers talking about a colleague who was recovering from stitches in his head after being attacked by a young person. So I felt even more sick in the stomach. Then I entered remand where I was assigned to teach, and I heard a young person, a boy, for the first time speak, and he shouted at me, "I'm going to stab you." And I jumped a mile. He, you know, pissed himself laughing.
1: Yeah.
0: And turned around. Luckily, the voice was coming from a locked cell. Then went along to my first meeting. We were sitting, all the teachers sitting on the floor of a rundown gym. The general manager gets up and she starts by apologizing to the teachers. She said, "Oh, it's a very turbulent time for the precinct. We've got a number of staff and students recovering from serious facial fractures." And at that point, I'm just going, why didn't I listen to my wife this morning? But yeah, fortunately, things settled down and my nerves were eased later in the day.
1: No chickens and no over with kids getting footies.
0: Absolutely not. I was really struck by the punitive nature of the architecture. It was all concrete and steel and razor wire. And even though I'd left sports reporting behind, I still, after 25 years in the job, I still see the world through that very limited sporting lens. So I remember standing and looking up at this huge perimeter wall with razor wire and thinking, oh, I wonder if an Olympic pole vaulter could clear that. But yeah, I was really struck by I understood why they called it a maximum security precinct.
1: Now, we should establish what age you're talking about here, because as you're talking about that, I've got this feeling of 16, 17, 18 year olds. But it's not, is it?
0: No. I mean, the boys that I taught were around that age. Mm. So I was teaching the older boys in the precinct. But at the time in Victoria, kids as young as 10 could be locked up.
1: Yep.
0: So there was a big range in age, but those younger boys were in another unit. I was responsible for teaching the boys roughly 15 to 18 years old.
1: When you talk about teaching those boys in those situations, is there a feeling or a belief that I'm there to teach, or is there a feeling that I'm there to just make sure that they don't hurt each other and that we, how can you put it, we make sure that everything's okay for that period of time? Is there a belief that you're there to teach or to mind or care for?
0: Yeah, that's interesting. Officially, we were there to teach, and we were reminded that constantly. But in remand, the unit that I was in, it's a very fast-paced unit. Everyone passes through remand when they enter. Some boys only stay for a couple of days. Others, if they're charged with more serious crimes, can stay for months. But the nature of the job was, it was really more trying to re-engage the boys in education. A lot of them had missed a lot of schooling. A lot of them were coming down off drugs, coming in off the streets. So even though we had it was then the VCAL curriculum or vocational major curriculum to teach to, I felt that my main task was just to get them interested in education. And it surprised me, you know, how interested they were, how receptive they were to learning.
1: Sharon joins us this morning. You can join us in this conversation. If while we're talking to Ralph, you figure that I've missed something and you'd like to ask, then please do on 1300 800 222. Hello, Sharon.
2: Hi, Ralph. I've heard you before on ABC and made a note about you, and want to get your book. And so I've got three questions. One was about one is about your use of humour in teaching. The other one is I'm a teacher, semi-retired, and want to return to teaching. I'm thinking to go to put my hand up for a school that dealing with disengaged students, or students who the system doesn't, fit their talents. And the other one is, are you coming to Ballarat, or have you already been to give a book talk at the Mechanics Institute?
1: Oh, geez, there you're in.
0: I've got a terrible memory, Sharon, so I might work backwards on those questions. Yeah. I'd love to go to Ballarat, but I haven't had an invitation yet. So, but definitely open to a trip there and some kind of a book talk. So the second one, you're interested in perhaps teaching, particularly students who may be disengaged or have fallen out of mainstream school.
2: I've done some of that. I mean, I've worked in special schools with VCAL, and I've actually taught the year

0: mainstream school?
1: I've done some of that. I mean, I've worked in special schools with VCAL, and I've actually taught the year 7 and year 9 boys science, which is the hardest thing you can do.
0: Yeah, I bet.
2: Yeah, it would be. What was the first point again, Sharon?
1: Was about...
2: Use of humour. Look, Sharon, thank you. I'll move on, but I get where you're coming from. Because humour, when you're working with young people, is important, but it's also the ability to give of yourself as well. Because establishing relationship, I think, would be one of the big things you'd need to do early. Did you use humour to do that as well?
0: Yeah, absolutely. I found it a very funny place to work. That was one of the great surprises of working at Parkville. The boys I taught, it was only boys, but the boys I taught were very witty, very smart, eloquent, and they were always saying things that made me laugh. I'm not sure if I reciprocated in kind, but I tried. But definitely establishing those relationships was a key to getting them interested, first of all, in coming to the class. So sometimes it would take a lot of hard yards on the unit where the boys have their cells and where they play table tennis and play cards. A lot of it was about establishing that rapport, finding out a little bit about them, tapping into their interests, and then perhaps, you know, suggesting a class based on those interests. But yeah, we were always, there was a lot of banter. It didn't come naturally to me. When I entered Parkville, I was in my 50s, and I don't think I'd spoken really to teenagers other than nieces and nephews for a good 20 or 30 years. Mm. So it took me a long time to kind of, you know, get into that circle, but once I did, it was always entertaining, and that definitely helped with the classroom as well.
2: Young Sharon, thank you. If you'd like to join us, 1-300-800-222. Young people are really good at being able and trying to, how to put this tastefully, distinguish between crap and reality. And so did you find that to be able to establish that rapport that you had to give of yourself as well as expect them to be able to do a little bit of that as well and not feel like they were listening to crap? You had to be honest with them, I guess is what I'm saying.
0: Yeah, absolutely. I mean, honesty was one of the things that was, something that stood out in the precinct. And one thing I really miss about Parkville was the brutal honesty that I get from students. So early on, I learnt that I couldn't get up in class, do the traditional lesson plan with the teacher explaining something and the students then following suit. I was giving a lesson on cover letters, job applications, and I only got 2 minutes in. And one of the students stopped me, and he gets up onto his chair. Then he stands on his desk, and his feet are planted at shoulder width. And straight away I'm thinking, oh, this is like that famous scene from Dead Poets Society, the Oh, Captain, My Captain scene. But I could tell from David's expression that it wasn't going to be a moment of student-teacher solidarity.
2: Yeah.
0: And he yells at the top of his voice, he goes, Ralph, I'm making a stand. I'm making a stand against your classes. They're the most boring in Parkville College. And I went, oh, okay, thanks, David. He jumps down off his desk and he starts walking straight towards me. And I thought, oh, is now the time when I press the duress alarm? But I froze. David raised his hand. Instead of hitting me, he snatched my whiteboard marker, marched over to the classroom wall and wrote, F you, Ralph, in giant capital letters. And, I learned at that moment that maybe I'll have to jazz up my lessons a bit.
2: Yeah.
0: And it created another smaller problem for me because we were coming up to the end of Term 1 reports. And, I said to my teacher, do I have to write a report for David? I mean, I only had him in class for 2 minutes. And she said, well, did he say anything? And I said, yeah, not letting on any of the details.
2: Yeah.
0: And she goes, look, just write a positive sentence or two. So I wrote in David's

0: Port. I said, David is a confident and enthusiastic communicator in the classroom. He expresses his opinions with clarity and conviction. I showed it to David. He goes, that's the best report I've ever had.
1: How good's that? Does that? So by doing that, because there's a degree of honesty on both sides that the young people feel that they can do it, but were there expectations from management and from higher up that you'd be doing certain things as well? And were you ever questioned or were you ever put in a situation by which you felt that you needed to speak for the young people too, as well as for yourself against management, or not necessarily against them, but not necessarily with them?
0: Yeah. In my first year, there was a lot of support from management and leadership. You know, I was given a lot of freedom to teach as I wanted to. Mm. Basically, they saw it as a win if you got the boys up to class, if you taught them something. Increasingly, there started to be friction with management. So I heard a lot of talk in my first year about breaches of human rights in the precinct. The boys were locked in their cells for a long time. There was chronic understaffing there, and the boys can't leave their cells without the staff to accompany them. So in my second year, I saw the impact of those lockdowns, that use of solitary confinement, and that's when there started to be a bit of friction with management and leadership.
1: Tell us about some of the young people that you're talking about and either the joys of working with these young people and those challenges specifically with some of the people.
0: Yeah, so, I mean, on my very first day, you know, as I said, I had that sick feeling in the stomach and I taught two classes of a day. By lunchtime, I was thinking, I don't know if I should be in this place. I went down to the unit and I said, would anyone like to come up to my afternoon class? And one boy, Jimmy, said, I'll come up. The others all declined the invitation. I won't say what words they used. But Jimmy came up. Jimmy was 15 years old. His family had been ripped apart by drugs. He'd had 50 changes of address since the age of 7. And I chatted to my supervisor before the lesson, and she said, Jimmy's got very low literacy, but he may enjoy being read to. So I grabbed a book off the shelf. It was a book I recognised from home, a book called Horrid Henry.
1: Mm.
0: And I took it into the classroom and I said, Jimmy, would you mind if I read to you? And he goes, nah. And I said, this is a book I've been reading at home with my daughter. And he stopped and he looked at me and he goes, you read with your daughter? I said, yes, Jimmy. I started reading. I only got a sentence in and he stopped me, asked exactly the same question. You read with your daughter? It was as though the concept was beyond his comprehension.
1: Mm.
0: And he goes, how old's your daughter? I said, she's 8. And he goes, can she read? I said, yes, she can. And then he looked at me and he goes, I really want to learn how to read. And at that point, you know, I struggled to hold it together. You know, there I am sitting opposite a 15-year-old who was pretty good at stealing cars, but he couldn't read the words education state on their number plate. And working with Jimmy was one of the most rewarding experiences I had at Parkville. And he was typical. I found the boys very receptive to learning and very open about what they wanted to learn when given that opportunity.
1: I struggle. It's heart-rending to hear those stories because it puts into place the reality of what these young people are going through and why they're there. Because we hear so much about young people in detention, we hear so much about young people in sentencing and whether it needs to be harder and whether or not there are consequences of actions that they need to be learning. But to find out more about them, and we'll talk about the consequences of actions in just a little bit as well, but it's nice to know a little bit about the people themselves as well.
0: Yeah, absolutely. I mean, it was such an eye-opening experience for me. I grew up in Upper North

0: well, Sydney, very privileged upbringing, went to a private school, and I really had no idea what childhood is like for a lot of young people in Australia. So, you know, there was Jimmy, but there were so many others like Jimmy, you know, kids who are really born with their hands tied behind their back, you know, victims of abuse, victims of neglect. Some had seen family members killed in war, you know, experiences that, you know, I couldn't even imagine.
1: It's, sometimes we forget how privileged that we are and how lucky we are. Tracy, hello.
2: Oh, hi, Trevor. Hi, Ralph. I love listening to you talking about Parkville. I was working there many, many years ago, and I too only lasted a little while because the idea for most of society, including most of the staff, is that we punish kids, that they're in detention to be punished. I actually got a written warning for playing games, the Chisholm Olympics, we called them, because we're not there to have fun. We're there to punish. And, of course, we are not there to punish. The deprivation of liberty is the punishment. And these kids, like you were saying, their stories are welfare stories. They are not crime stories. We've made them into crime stories.
0: These
2: are young people who have suffered terribly. And, I've worked with kids that are 10, 12 years old that don't know the first letter of their name. Yeah. You know, so this idea of locking kids up, or even adults, there's plenty of Scandi countries that don't have prisons anymore. You know, it is welfare, and it's just heartbreaking. And I would imagine, and my question, sorry to talk so much, but my question is why are we locking, you know, so many Indigenous kids up? You know, they're 2% of the population, but 15%, sometimes 20% of youth detention.
1: Tracy, thank you.
0: Yeah, I think it is a terrible situation. As far as the Indigenous kids go, what I find hard to believe is that, you know, they were practicing isolation and solitary confinement, and, you know, decades ago, the huge psychological damage that isolation and solitary confinement causes was underlined by the Royal Commission into Aboriginal Deaths in Custody. And, you know, 35 years on, we're still allowing it to happen in youth detention centres. And I saw the huge damage it does to Indigenous kids, but to all young people in Parkville.
1: Trace, thank you. Just on that, in the same way, when you take a look at with young people and punishment and that conversation that they have, but what about consequences for actions? What about young people learning that if they do something wrong, that there are consequences? When you're in that sort of situation, is that something that's looked at? And is it something that you think about when you're working with kids? Or do they need more support than just learning about consequences for actions?
0: Yeah, I think that's an aspect of it, but I don't think that can be the guiding sort of principle of rehabilitation. And, you know, that's just been mentioned, you know, there's good models around the world where there's less of an emphasis on punishment and more of an emphasis on rehabilitation.
1: Mm-hmm.
0: And I understand that, you know, politicians have their own priorities, and I understand that, you know, there have been some terrible crimes committed, and that people, you know, young people do need to understand the consequences of those actions. But the experience I've had and just looking at other models around the world, I think, you know, if we really want safer communities, we're far better off putting the emphasis on rehabilitation. I think New York City is a great example. You know, New York used to embrace a more punitive approach, tough on crime mayors like Rudy Giuliani, Michael Bloomberg, and But they've totally, they found that their recidivism rates remain sky high. Their communities, if anything, were becoming less safe. And about 15 years ago, they totally changed their approach to youth justice. So there used to be about 1,500 young people in New York in big detention centres like we have in Melbourne. Now there are only about 100. And instead, young offenders are now housed in smaller community-based residential facilities. The focus is on holistic care, you know, targeting the very complex needs of a lot of these young people. Far greater focus on rehabilitation, education, integrating young people back into their communities. New York's recidivism rates have dropped, their youth crime rates have dropped, and I think it's a great example for Australia perhaps to follow of a place which has created safer communities by pivoting away from that more punitive approach.
1: Did you notice that practically when you're in there, when you're teaching and you're working with these young people, that you found that establishing relationships and being able to work on those relationships instead of punitive measures worked? Did you feel that it was good for you?
0: Yeah, absolutely. It can take a lot of time with the young people there to build trust. I remember one experienced youth justice worker, I called him Stan in the book. He was a great mentor to me in the precinct, but he said it took him 18 months to establish trust with one young person.
1: Yep.
0: And that's the sort of background they come from. They, you know, a lot of them aren't trusting of adults, but I was surprised at how receptive not only they were to education in the classroom, but that broader sense of education of listening to what good mentors like Stan had to say. And a lot of these youth justice workers were amazing people with their own, you know, tough upbringings and

0: they were so invested in the young people in the precinct and had great advice for them. And that was the sort of double blow of boys being locked in their cell day after day, is they not only missed out on your more formal education, but that opportunity to build relationships with good people, with good mentors.
1: Just interesting that you were talking about Jimmy earlier. Do we forget that these young people haven't had relationships? They haven't had people that are mentors? Then if they have, they're probably mentors that aren't the most positive of mentors in life as well.
0: Yeah, oh, absolutely. The supervisor in remand, who I called Marta, Marta told me in the first week, she said, a lot of people come into the precinct wanting to change these young people straight away. And she said, that's fine, but I can tell you now that what these young people most want is for you to turn up day after day, because that's one thing they haven't had adults do in their lives. They're used to adults leaving. So definitely, yeah, establishing that trust, just doing the basic, turning up, listening to them was key.
1: I'll talk to him about when you're asked to talk about something that was made you sad in just a little while, because I found that story fascinating. Peter, hello.
2: Hi, thank you for taking my call. I'm so interested in your topic. I'm a teacher. And I just happened to wake up at the right time. I haven't heard the start of your story, but I've heard the last probably 10 minutes. I have so many things, but I know there's only a time limit. I think, and I hope you haven't said this already, but if you have, I guess I'm reinforcing it. One of the things I believe is with people like juvenile delinquent kids, and that's probably a bad choice of words, kids that haven't found their way yet, even people in prisons in later life, is the fact that they often believe they're not good people. They believe they're bad, and they've been told this their whole life by various different people. And if you can help them to see that they are good people and you believe in them and show them there's something good in them, I think they can learn to see the consequence, or learn to see that their actions weren't good, and they can change it themselves rather than being told, you've done a bad thing, here's your consequence. But it does take time, as you said, and I just think that, and building up their self-esteem, and you can only do that through relationships and through giving them trust. And what I read, heard the bit you said about the boy standing on the chair, writing on your board. Mm. And I now mentor teachers who are becoming teachers, and I've just had 19 students out in secondary schools. And one of the biggest problems is behaviour management. And they all would tell me, oh, I don't know what to do. And so one of my mentors had a student come up and say, oh, you can't tell me what to do. You're not even a real teacher yet. I said, well, what did you do? And the teacher said, I didn't know what to do. I just felt terrible. And I said, well, you've got to turn these moments around. And I said, say to the child, you're absolutely right. I'm not a teacher yet, and I'm trying really hard to become one. And thank you so much for pointing this out to me, because you're helping me. So if you can turn any situation around, like you did with the boy that wrote on your board to say that he was enthusiastic and confident, I think you give the child something, and in the end, that makes you build that relationship and become a better teacher.
0: Yeah, absolutely, Peter. I mean, I found that, like that situation there you mentioned, that honesty was a good thing. Fessing up, admitting that you may not know much about a certain topic. And as far as sort of self-esteem goes, that was a big thing in Parkville. A lot of them had been told that they weren't going to amount to anything, or they were hopeless at this subject or that subject. One of the joys of teaching was teaching maths for the first time. So I was a history teacher by training, and I was hopeless at maths at school. But I'd just try and get one step ahead of my students, and I'd get so many of them would say to me, oh, I can't do maths. I failed maths. I just can't do it. I'm not going to do it. And I said, look, give it 15 minutes. And then feel free to say that, but I just, let's see how you go. And sure enough, most of these boys are smart, and they would pick things up quickly, with that kind of one-on-one tuition. And you could see.

0: their self-esteem growing just in that short period of time.
1: Mm.
0: And, yeah, and it was fantastic to have longer to work with students. It didn't always happen in remand because they were often gone very quickly. But to see, you know, there's one student I mentioned, Miles, in the book, and he said, oh, when I leave here, I just want to get a job on a construction site. And over the course of about 4 weeks, we worked a lot on maths, and it emerged that he actually wanted to be a Sparky. That was his dream.
1: Mm.
0: But he thought he couldn't do the maths to become an electrician. And by the end of the month in remand, he said, oh, I'm not going to go to that construction site anymore. I'm going to go back and do year 10 because I reckon I can be a Sparky now. So, you know, it was just fantastic to see that. But I think that is a major factor. It's a tough thing for any teacher, though, when you've got a classroom of 25 kids and those students who perhaps are disengaged or have very low self-esteem, very hard to touch those young people personally. And that was one of the big advantages of working at Parkville, that I did get to work one-on-one or in very small groups.
2: We're joined this morning by Ralph Jackman, former broadcaster, a teacher, and the author of Detention. 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
2: Ralph Jackman with us. Ralph, can you tell us a story? Because I found that it was so heartfelt when you were asked by the kids to talk about something that was sad for you. What was the circumstance behind that?
0: Yeah, so one thing that surprised me at Parkville was how open, honest, and raw the young people were with me in terms of talking about

0: me one day and he goes, "Ralph, got to be honest with you, we're sick of you asking all the questions. It's time we found out a bit about you." So I said, "Oh, okay, John." So the next lesson, I grabbed a chair, put it in front of the whiteboard. I said, "Guys, the next 90 minutes, you ask me anything you want." And some of the questions were very hard to answer, very personal. But one of them said, "Oh, what's the saddest day in your life?" And I paused before answering. I probably wouldn't have spoken had it been another classroom setting, but because they'd been so open and honest and upfront with me, I felt I had to give them something back. So I spoke about the day that I came home from school to find an empty house, and my nine-year-old brain said, "Oh, Mum's been kidnapped." And my dad brought us all of us five kids into the living room. His hand was shaking. He was holding a letter. It was from my mum. And my dad, for the first time, I saw him crying.
1: Yep.
0: And he said, "I'm sorry, but Mum needs a break. She's gone away." So, and the boys were very appreciative.
1: Yeah.
0: That I'd shared that story, and
1: Did it make a difference? Did it make a difference working with them after you'd done that? Because that's a really difficult thing to do, because you have to trust them as much as they trust you as well, yeah, with that information.
0: Yeah, and I didn't hear anything mentioned after that class. Those boys moved on. You know, they were either released or they went to another more permanent unit. So that was the nature of remand, that you could build these very strong relationships, but they'd often be over in a couple of weeks or a month.
1: I could talk to you about this for like hours. For you though, what was it that led you to be in a position that you felt that you had to leave?
0: Yeah, so there was a lot of tension in my second year there. I confronted the Department of Justice, the general manager, about the conditions, the fact that the boys were being denied education. I saw the huge, the terrible impact that isolation and solitary confinement was having on the boys. I challenged the school leadership about this and DJCS management. I ended up, becoming quite ill, sort of a mixture, I think, of the stress and related sleeplessness, and that was what led me to leave Parkville.
1: Are there things about it that you miss?
0: Oh, absolutely. I mean, every day, it was such a roller coaster every day, but I was always laughing. It wasn't just like the rewards of being a teacher and seeing your students make progress was incredible. You know, working with Jimmy on his reading, the following year we got an email from his social worker saying, "Jimmy's doing great in the community and he's making great progress with his reading." And I thought, oh, that is so good to hear. Yeah. So there was that, but there was also, you know, I just worked with remarkable people. Teachers, I learned so much from my fellow teachers and also from the youth justice workers who pretty much played the role of youth workers, and just learned, so much from them too. So, plenty that I missed.
1: So many wonderful texts coming through, talking about the consequences, talking about the work that you do and have done. Thank you for joining us and talking about it today.
0: Thanks, Trevor.
1: Ralph Jackman, former broadcaster. The book is called Detention.
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0: Nathan Fitzgerald was rushed to hospital on Saturday afternoon after suffering multiple head knocks in quick succession during a local football game in Laylaw. He began receiving end-of-life care after his condition deteriorated overnight on Saturday, with the incident rocking the football community. On Monday evening, the Epping Football Netball Club confirmed the young man has died, saying, "Rest in peace and love, Fitzy." A fundraiser set up to support Mr. Fitzgerald's family has so far raised more than $70,000.
1: China says its decision to fire a ballistic missile into the Pacific wasn't targeting any country. China correspondent Alison Horn has more from Beijing.
2: China says the missile that was fired from a nuclear submarine into the Pacific was carrying a dummy warhead and landed in its target zone. Countries around the Pacific, including Australia, were warned about the test launch in the hours beforehand. They've criticised the action as a destabilising and concerning development. But China says it wasn't aiming at any country or specific target, and that the test was part of routine military training. Alison Horn, ABC News, Beijing.
1: Russia's defence ministry says its latest deadly bombardment of Kyiv is retaliation for Ukraine's recent long-range strikes that have caused severe fuel shortages and pressured President Vladimir Putin. Authorities say at least 18 people have died after Russian missiles and drones hit apartment blocks in the Ukrainian capital. On the same night, Ukraine continued its attacks on Russia's energy hubs, striking three Russian oil refineries and an oil terminal in the Baltic Sea port of Vysotsk. President Volodymyr Zelensky is expected to pressure European leaders and US President Donald Trump to boost Ukraine's missile arsenal at this week's NATO meeting. Olena Shinkarenko fled the city of Mariupol, only to find her Kyiv building under attack.
3: It has brought so much grief to people, so many dead, so many continue to die. It's very difficult and it's scary for people to experience something like this in our time.
1: A large fire burning out of control in southern France has forced the evacuation of over 10,000 people from two dozen small towns and villages near the Spanish border, with officials warning that strong winds will further fan the flames. The European Union says it's sending four waterbombing aircraft to France and more than 100 firefighters to help emergency teams in Trevillac, near the city of Perpignan. The blaze has injured 16 people, including four firefighters, and scorched around 5,000 hectares in the foothills of the French Pyrenees. A week-long preliminary hearing for the man accused of killing US conservative activist Charlie Kirk is underway in the state of Utah. Prosecutors are seeking to convince a judge this week that they have enough evidence against 23-year-old Tyler Robinson to proceed to a trial. He is charged with aggravated murder in the assassination of Kirk on the Utah Valley University campus last September. Kirk's parents and his widow were in the courtroom for the first time, along with Donald Trump Jr., President Donald Trump's son. And US President Donald Trump has confirmed he asked FIFA President Gianni Infantino to review a red card issued to US soccer player Falaron Bolagan during the World Cup co-host's most recent game. Trump has defended the intervention as a bid to correct what he's called a horrible officiating decision. The unprecedented move and resulting suspension of the ban has thrust FIFA's disciplinary process into the spotlight and prompted an angry response from Belgium. Belgium, the United States' next opponents in the quarterfinals. Trump says he believes the right outcome has been reached.
4: All I did, I asked for a review because I didn't think it was a foul. And, you know, again, I'm good at this stuff. I didn't think it was a foul. I thought it was two great athletes that crashed into each other and got entangled. That was not a guy punching somebody in the face.
1: FIFA President Gianni Infantino has acknowledged he received a phone call from the U.S. president. He says he told Trump the case involving Bolagan would be decided by independent judicial bodies.
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6: Adelaide's weather for Tuesday, down to 7 overnight, then mostly sunny, a top of 17. Looking ahead, Wednesday partly cloudy, 17. Thursday also partly cloudy, 17. Friday partly cloudy, 16. Saturday showers and 17. Sunday showers and 16. Monday a shower or two and 16. 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

0: Good morning, this is ABC News with David Rollins. A suburban Australian rules footballer from Melbourne has died after suffering critical head injuries during a reserves game in the city's north on the weekend. Meg Whitfield reports.
1: 27-year-old

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3: Good morning. 6 minutes past five, 6 minutes past three in WA, 24 minutes to five in South Australia and in the Northern Territory. Mike Girardi coming up in a tick. Sally Bryant will give us some stories that we'll hear more about today. And we'll also find out what's happening as far as the World Cup is concerned. Before we do any of those things, well, let's have a chat with Mike Girardi, independent financial consultant in New York. Hello, Mike. You there, Mike?
4: I'm not on. Hold on a second.
3: No. I can hear you.
4: You can hear me?
3: Yeah.
4: Oh, I thought I wasn't coming through.
3: No, quite loud and strong, Mike Girardi.
4: Oh, I love that. I called you short-timer and you didn't hear me?
3: I see. It's going to go like that, is it?
4: I've been stocking up on the bourbon and the cigars for when you come visit me in the States. So yeah. I'm ready for you.
3: Don't you worry. I haven't forgotten about that either. Hey, the other day I won a thing that we have in hotels over here called a meat raffle. Right?
4: What is that?
3: Well, this is like a meat tray. Okay, so that you get some sausages in there, and you'll get some mince in there. You might get a roast, a couple of chickens, and some chops and stuff like that. Do you have anything like that over there?
4: I have something called Vegemite over here.
3: We don't have a Vegemite raffle.
4: You should, though. No, I don't think we have anything like that. I've never heard that before.
3: It's excellent. You buy your raffle tickets, right? Because a fellow comes around or a couple of people come around and you buy your raffle tickets, and then you have your raffle tickets in front of you, and then they do a draw. And when you win, you're treated like royalty.
4: Well, we have, we have those kinds of, events here, where you have raffle tickets and people either raffle off for money or for food baskets or for whatever. But we have things like that. Yeah.
3: Yeah. Well, I was just telling you because we had a win. We won one the other day.
4: Oh, you personally won.
3: Yeah. So we're feeling.
4: Oh, like, fantastic.
3: Well, Kath did. Oh, I didn't really do anything. I didn't even buy them, but I just took the glory. But
4: it's always the woman of the house that takes all the glory. Come on, stop it.
3: Oh, I did. And the thing was,
4: you took the glory.
3: Yeah,
4: okay.
3: But people were like congratulating us when we left, and they were saying congratulations. The staff almost made a guard of honor as we walked out of the building because we'd won.
4: Dottie and I won $10,000 once on a high school raffle, and of course, my wife thought it would be a good idea to donate $5,000 back to the school.
3: Good.
4: and of course, I thought it was an excellent idea, and I took all the credit for it.
3: Do you think that that's better than my winning the meat raffle?
4: by a few thousand anyway.
3: Let's have a look at what's happening in finance on that note.
4: Okay, on that note, U.S. equity markets are rebounding to kick off the post-holiday week. The S&P 500 and NASDAQ are moving higher with the help of a strong bounce today in the chip makers. They're snapping a multi-day tech slide. South Korean company chip powerhouse SK Hynix launched a highly anticipated $28 billion U.S. stock listing today. And that served as a fresh real-time test of institutional demand for AI-linked infrastructure. So it was a real popular tech outing today, and it just shows that the AI infrastructure market is still very healthy in the United States. This week, investors are eagerly awaiting the official release of the FOMC meeting minutes on Wednesday, which will be the first under the tenure of newly appointed Fed Chair Kevin Warsh. This will be a meeting that, for the first time in a while, won't rely on forward projections. And that's big news because it's something done completely different. So investors are a little worried to see how these FOMC meetings go. And they're hoping that interest rates obviously won't be gravitating higher, but will be gravitating lower. We had some economic news. We had the ISM services PMI. It registered 50.

0: Q4. That's a minor cooling off from last month, but still showing a healthy expansion now in its 24th month. And in other good news, the inflation component was down and the employment index was up. We had a mixed European close, and the Dow Jones Industrial Average here at 3 o'clock is up 117 points to 53,017, or 0.2%. The S&P is up 0.9%, and the Nasdaq's up 1.25%. Crude oil is down 12 cents to 68.57. Hard to believe we didn't talk about Iran today. And gold is up $50.20 to 41.75.90. Silver's up $1.56 to 62.62. And copper is up 9 cents to 6.256. Aussie's doing a little better in our market, up 0.2 cents to 69.59. And looking ahead, your market's poised a little bit lower, about nine points lower. It's going to be at the opening.
1: Good stuff. Thank you, Mike Girardi. I'm a little disappointed that you don't consider my meat raffle victory or win to be significant.
0: I think it's very significant. It's very significant. But Trevor, $10,000 we had.
1: Yes, but four chops, mince, a roast, and a chicken, you didn't
0: get. Just think how many mince and chickens you could have bought with $10,000.
1: I think that'll do for now, Mike. Thank you.
0: Okay, that'll do. All right.
1: See you, Mike.
0: I'll talk to you soon. Bye-bye.
1: Mike Girardi, independent financial consultant in New York. Does your hotel or your club still have a meat raffle for a tray of meat? 1-300-800-222. Does anywhere have the equivalent that if you're a vegetarian, that you'll get a vegetarian platter instead of veggies? And does a chook raffle still count? So are those things still something that happens in your local pub, in your local club, in your local area? And have you had a win at that? Because I didn't think that they still did them in that many pubs. So to find out that they did was a huge treat, especially because we had a win. So for you, are they still there? 1-300-800-222. Does your pub, does your club, does the place that you choose to congregate with friends still have a meat tray that is raffled? Or is it quite simply just a chook? Give us a buzz.

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It's something very red, very warm, and very Adelaide. Stay tuned right here on 891 ABC Adelaide.

0: That's Steve Forbit and Romeo's tune. Let's find out what's happening as far as the World Cup is concerned. Amanda Shalala, ABC sports reporter in New York City at the moment. Hello, Amanda.
1: Hello, Trevor.
0: Hey, Amanda, the big story at the moment is Trump's intervention with the FIFA red card ruling. What sort of response is it getting over there?
1: It has been pretty much universally panned, this decision. So it was huge. It came out yesterday. Folarin Balogun is one of the superstars of the American team. He was shown a red card in their last game against Bosnia and Herzegovina. That triggers an automatic one-game suspension. FIFA said repeatedly, there's no appeals process. This is what it is. They came out and said their independent disciplinary committee reviewed it on their own accord and decided that be suspended. So essentially he is free to play tonight, local time. That ban is not completely wiped out. If he has any other infringements, it will be enforced. But the main news is he can play. Donald Trump, the US president, has since confirmed he called the FIFA president, Gianni Infantino, to ask him to intervene, to try and do something about it. Infantino has now come out and said, yes, I spoke to Trump, but I had no influence in the decision. It was an independent committee. There is so much backlash, as you could imagine, to how this has all transpired.
0: One of I was interested in from here, I don't know what it's like over there, that there was some response from some of the other countries, but I thought it would have been a larger response, Amanda.
1: Well, I think it's been pretty emphatic from some of these countries. We've had the Norwegian coach who called it a, quote, bad decision. There were five bads in there. I counted them just to get them all correct. The England manager, Thomas Tuchel, said, where do you draw the line if you just all of a sudden have these decisions being made with no transparency? The Swiss Football Federation has come out and slammed it. The German Football Federation has slammed it. Pretty much everybody from that respect is against it. I think the other conversation people are having is they feel like maybe it wasn't a justified red card and that FIFA should have a proper appeals process. But the fact is, at the moment, they don't. And they have done this without really explaining to people how it all unfolded. So that's why there's a lot of outrage about it, because it's murky. And there are questions asked from teams who their own players have received red cards or yellow cards and could potentially be suspended during this tournament. They're wondering, well, now could that magically disappear? Because we don't know how this happened.
0: But there's been no talk of players saying, well, we're not going to play in response.
1: No, they have to go ahead with it. So USA and Belgium will go ahead with the game tonight. The Belgians are livid, as you could imagine. Mm. I think they're the angriest out of everyone, because they would have had a much better chance of beating the Americans without Balogun. They still very well could, but he is such a crucial player for America. So it is a huge boost for the co-host nation.
0: Well, Belgium have to change the plans that they've had actually going into this game now that he's playing.
1: Exactly. Yes, they will have to, because they only found this out yesterday. So a day out from the game is when they realised, okay, now we actually have to prepare for Balogun to be there. It's not like an injury situation where you think, oh, will he or won't he? And there's a bit of ducks and drakes and then you prepare for both scenarios. It was pretty black and white in this instance that Balogun was not going to be playing. So it was fair for Belgium to assume that would be the case and to prepare for that scenario. They're still a very good side, the Belgians. They have a lot of talent across the board themselves. They can definitely beat America with the talent that they have. So if the Americans do go on and win, I think there'll be a little bit of an asterisk next to the victory. And that's maybe disappointing for Balogun himself and for the American team, because they've largely been well received. True. People have been enjoying watching them play. And now he's become this central figure for controversy at the World Cup through no fault of his own.
0: Let's take a look at some of the games that are being played then. Firstly, Portugal and Spain.
1: That game is just underway in the early stages in Dallas, and these are two of football's biggest heavyweights, both ranked in the top five coming into this tournament. And so what a showdown to have at this stage to go through to the final eight. I would say Spain probably with a bit of the edge here. Portugal, I feel like, have not been at their absolute best this tournament. They keep persisting with starting Cristiano Ronaldo. He had one really, really good game this tournament so far against Uzbekistan. Outside of that, I don't think he's been particularly influential. At 41 years old, he looks like the type of player that would be better suited to coming off the bench late in the last 20 minutes and making an impact then. But they're sticking with him, whereas the Spanish have threats all over the park. They've been pretty much strolling throughout this tournament, except for a scoreless draw with Cabo Verde. But we know how good Cabo Verde was throughout. So this one is a really exciting matchup. And then tonight we have the really big one, the USA versus Belgium over in Seattle, which all of America will be watching with keen interest.
0: I think a lot of people will be watching it with keen interest for all sorts of different reasons, Amanda.
1: For sure. I mean, America's trying to go the deepest possible out of all the co-hosts we've seen.

0: sorts of different reasons, Amanda.
1: For sure. I mean, America's trying to go the deepest possible out of all the co-hosts we've seen, that Canada and Mexico have now been knocked out. This is not a footballing nation. They have many, many other sports which are above the pecking order. And I think people have been really fascinated to see how the country embraces this World Cup. And for me, having been here for several weeks now, I can say that the locals have really got them behind it. It really has captured their imagination. They are starting to get on board with the footballing culture. And I think other people from around the world have seen the US more broadly in a more positive light because of this tournament. And to see how the World Cup has managed to bring people together, but watching the Americans do well, I think a lot of people have enjoyed that. As I said before, I think maybe that is soured a little bit because of what has happened, because of this perceived favoritism to one of the co-host nations, the biggest superpower here. So a lot to play out on and off the pitch.
0: Great to talk to you, Amanda. Thank you.
1: Thanks, Trevor.
0: Amanda Shalala, ABC Sports reporter in New York City. You're listening to Overnights on ABC Radio. We'll find out about some stories coming up shortly with Sally Bryant. Hugh joins us to talk about meat trays. Hello, Hugh.
2: G'day, Trevor. How are you going there?
0: Good. Did you have a win?
2: Sorry, what's that?
0: Did you win a meat tray?
2: Oh, look, I did win one about 40 years ago, but I'm just ringing to let you know that was in the Riverina at Leeton. But
0: yeah.
2: Just ringing to let you know that I saw the meat raffle on Friday night at a place called Cadra, which is just out of Rockhampton.
0: Yeah.
2: And just west of Rockhampton. And it looked superb. It was topped with grass-fed porterhouse steaks. And you never know what's underneath the next layer. Bit less of value, of course, but it's probably still good snags or other strip loin or something. But yeah, it was pretty good, the meat tray. And I don't think you'll ever get better odds, will you?
0: That's true too, the meat tray. Hey, Hugh, thank you. Still out there and doing well. We'll take some more calls in just a little while. If you're interested in that game that's happening between Portugal and Spain, it's nil all as they head into the hydration break. Or is that an advertising break? A little bit sceptical.
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4: It's bright, it's the keyring torch, and it could be yours. Join me, Spence Denny, for the most illuminating quiz, Monday to Thursday after 7 on 891 ABC Adelaide.
0: Sally Bryant joins us, ABC Riverina Breakfast presenter, to take a look at some of the stories we'll hear about today. Hello, Sally.
5: Trevor Chappell, you Jeremy Blighter, you won a meat tray.
0: Hey, not Jeremy.
5: Where did you go?
0: I didn't even buy the tickets. Kath bought the tickets, and we were the last people to buy tickets.
5: Fantastic. Well done. I've got a local that I go to quite regularly, and the guys called the Fishos run the raffles there.
0: Yeah.
5: And yeah, I reckon it's rigged, and I've told them. I reckon it's a crooked game, you blokes, and they smile at me.
0: I laugh because I said we almost had a guard of honour as we walked out with the meat tray because people were so impressed.
5: Oh, it's fantastic! Well done.
0: Do you know when locals? Now, I think locals when they see people like us in there who are sort of blow-ins, I'm sure they look at you and go, "That's just not right."
5: Exactly. I think of the investment I've made over the years, and he just comes in and undercuts it.
0: Yeah,
5: that's wrong.
0: I like
5: that's
0: it.
5: Wrong on every level.
0: Story, Sally, what have you got for us today?
5: Well, starting off with a rather sad story today. I know that it's not only here in the Riverina, but homelessness is a huge issue, Trevor, and today is a crunch time for some people who have been living rough at a local camping reserve here. And there's been a lot of discussion about what can and what can't happen. And today, as I understand it, is the day that the police turn up and they evict them and they make them leave. And I think it's going to be very fraught. I think it's going to be a horrible day for the people who have to do it. And I think it's going to be a horrible day for the people who are living there. This has been, there have been long discussions about what can happen with housing, with public housing, with emergency housing. And as is always the case when something like this is happening, there are very many versions of what the truth is. I know that there are a lot of people who are living down there, and some of them I've sort of got to know. I'd be sitting having a coffee at my local cafe and they'll go past.

0: There are people there, they've got dogs. Some of them have quite big dogs, and that means that they find it hard to find rental accommodation. All sorts of reasons why people are living rough, but gee, it's tough.
1: So it's one thing to say, well, we need to move people on, and these are the reasons, but the real issue is move them on to where?
0: Well, this is the thing, and Housing New South Wales is saying there is sufficient housing stock there when they consider some public housing, when they think of some of the housing that is available, the rental housing, and then they're even putting people into, hotels or motels for short-term accommodation. And then there are, the services like charities and so forth who provide homeless shelters. But those all come with standards of behaviour. So, people have to demonstrate that they're clean, that they're not taking drugs, and all sorts of other things. Some people have an issue with being in shared accommodation or shared housing because of trauma they've experienced. It's, every story, everyone's story is slightly different, and it's just fraught. And this all, you possibly remember, this all came to a head about 6 weeks ago when a woman gave birth to a baby at a rough sleeping joint down on the river here, and the baby died.
1: What sort of responses like council had? Because you talked about the difficulty for the people that have to do this. That's a really hard thing to do, especially as they may know people that are there as well.
0: Absolutely. This is the thing. And council, I think in some ways, local government is the ham in the sandwich because they have a responsibility. I would think that legally, if they leave people living there illegally, that if something goes wrong there, the council would probably be liable, the law being what it is. Then the state government, there is a responsibility there from them. The Minister for Housing has been here in Wagga and has said, said there was going to be more housing. And then the official line is there is sufficient housing. And then there are other people who are questioning that. And it's difficult. It's as soon as you start getting into any of this stuff where public need coincides with what government is providing, you really need to be right across the story, which of course I'm not. But yeah, it's tricky. I just feel so sorry for those people today who, what little private possessions they have are with them down there at Wilkes Park, and it's going to be messy today.
1: In 30 seconds before the news comes upon us, Sally, which is very important, what are you going to be talking about today on your breakfast program?
0: We are going to be talking about NAIDOC. It's been 50 years since the NAIDOC committees were first established. Life has changed since then. I mean, this was back when Aboriginal people weren't even allowed to vote. They are celebrating 50 years this year, and we're hearing wonderful stories of NAIDOC celebrations. Now, of course, we've come a long way. We've still got a long way to go. So that, and we're also continuing to dance around in the mud puddles because we've had some rain and we're as happy as clams.
1: Listen to Sally Bryant, who will be dancing. It's news time.
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7: ABC News. Good morning, I'm Simon Lauder. The Prime Minister is flying to Solomon Islands as he pushes on with his brief Pacific tour. Here's Foreign Affairs reporter Stephen Jedgetts.
8: Anthony Albanese will pay a lightning-quick visit to Solomon Islands to meet its Prime Minister, Matthew Wale, and give a speech at the Pacific Nations Independence Day celebrations. The two leaders will discuss their push to negotiate and sign a new treaty by the end of this year, as well as yesterday's announcement of a Fiji-Australia military alliance, which could be opened up to other Pacific nations. They'll also likely field questions on China's ballistic missile test yesterday in the Pacific.
7: US President Donald Trump will come face to face with European leaders who opposed the war in Iran when he arrives in Turkey later today for the NATO summit. Europe correspondent Zoe Ford reports from Ankara.
9: Arms deals worth billions of dollars, an ironclad commitment to collective defence, and more support for war-torn Ukraine are expected to be the big announcements as the annual NATO summit gets underway. It's

0: Likely to be a tense meeting because this will be the first time since the US-Israeli war in Iran that US President Donald Trump sees many of the European leaders who opposed the war and refused to let the US use their military bases. President Trump frequently criticizes NATO for relying too much on the US. Last year, members pledged to boost defense spending to 5% of GDP by 2035, and the White House says the president expects to see progress towards that.
1: Hamas says its government in Gaza has been dissolved and it's ready to hand over control of the Strip to a committee of US-backed Palestinian technocrats. Middle East correspondent Matthew Doran reports.
2: Hamas officials made the announcement saying key members of the government had resigned and it would welcome the National Committee for the Administration of Gaza, currently operating out of Cairo, to take over. It's a step in the stalled peace process first set out when the ceasefire in Gaza between Israel and Hamas was announced in October last year. But it's taken many months to get to this point as peace talks remain stalled. Israel has reportedly rejected the move, saying Hamas still retains control, while the Trump administration's Board of Peace, which appointed the management committee, says Hamas's announcement will only be significant if it's a genuine transfer of power. Matthew Doran, ABC News, Jerusalem.
1: More than 20 people have died as a result of a prison riot in Sri Lanka. South Asia correspondent Rachel Clayton reports.
3: Violent clashes first broke out between two groups of prisoners at Nugombo Prison, about 35 kilometres outside Colombo on Sunday. Since then, 25 inmates and prison officers have been killed and about 100 people injured, including 15 who are in a critical condition, according to local media reports. Police and the Sri Lankan Air Force have been deployed and the military is on standby, according to Reuters. Local media are reporting the prison has launched an investigation into the incident. Rachel Clayton, ABC News.
1: The US president has confirmed he asked the boss of soccer's governing body to review a US player's red card at the World Cup. FIFA's decision to issue Folarin Balogun a suspended sentence has sent shockwaves through the World Cup and thrust FIFA's disciplinary process into the spotlight. Gianni Infantino says he told Donald Trump that the decision was subject to an independent panel and denies the president's call had any impact on the decision. Mr. Trump says he believes the right outcome has been reached.
4: That wasn't a foul. I understand sports really well, really well. That got tangled up and this referee, who is a little bit suspect, if you check his past, I don't want to say that because I don't like to create controversy, but very suspect.
1: Back home, and a young Epping footballer who died after suffering catastrophic head knocks during a reserves match in Melbourne's North on Saturday afternoon is being

0: June. The 27-year-old was rushed to hospital for treatment, but on Monday night, his football club confirmed the young player has died. Mernda Central College, where Mr. Fitzgerald worked as a teacher, says it's deeply saddened by the loss of a much-loved colleague who had a profound impact on the students, staff and families who've had the privilege of knowing him. A memory box has been placed at the school, with those who knew Mr. Fitzgerald invited to leave a message, memory or tribute to be shared with his family.
1: Australian tennis player Alex de Minaur is lost in straight sets to Italian Flavio Cavoli in the fourth round at Wimbledon. The fifth seed gave up 18 break points in the loss to the ninth seed. ABC News.
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5: Good morning. It is 25 to 6, 25 to 4 in Western Australia and 5 minutes after 5. In South Australia and in the Northern Territory, where I'm sure there are many a meat raffle being held, or a chip raffle. I wonder if they have chook raffles as well as meat raffles. And if just one person, if someone can contact us and say that if you happen to be a vegetarian, that they do have a vegetarian equivalent of the meat raffle or the meat tray, 1-300-800-222. Moya Pub has meat raffle for the CFA. Also, local juniors football club do one during the game. Very good. Yes, Henson Park Hotel in Marrickville has a vegetarian platter. And you used to hear a groan from the person that won it, but not anymore, says Dennis in Marrickville. So they do have one at the Marrickville Hotel. They have the vegetarian platter. And people are pleased about it now. Let's find out what's happening in the weather. Rod Dixon joins us, our duty forecaster for today. Hello, Rod.
6: Good morning, Trevor.
5: You see, you'd be a meat raffle sort of a guy, wouldn't you?
6: Oh, well, I'd enter one, but I've never won one, unfortunately. Oh. Yeah. And, you know, as long as it's stored appropriately, you know, hasn't been sitting out in the warm sun for too long. Don't want to win that one.
5: No, you don't want to win that

0: Yeah, and expensive, like, shortbread stuff. But, yeah.
1: No, there were no mixed lollies or anything in there.
0: No, no chips. No,
1: no
0: lollies.
1: Chips, nothing good. Tell us what's happening weather-wise.
0: Yeah, look, another showery day for the East Coast. We'll start off in New South Wales, where the bulk of that shower activity has been over the last 24 hours. That's going to continue today with pretty much a very strong high-pressure system just sitting over Tassie, which is pumping in southeasterly winds and the moisture to the East Coast. So ongoing shower activity across New South Wales from the coast to the ranges with a height of very high chance north of around Batemans Bay up all the way up to Byron. So showers expected through most coastal parts of New South Wales, but further inland it should be a dry and mostly sunny day, particularly west of the ranges after some early morning fog and frost patches. Maximum temperatures across the state ranging from around 17 to 18 degrees through coastal parts in the north, just reaching around 15 degrees expected in Canberra, and a fine sunny day there, 18 degrees and showers expected in Sydney and up to around 5 millimetres there. Further north through Queensland, shower activity still expected through coastal parts of Queensland as well, mainly about the Gold Coast and Sunshine Coast in the southeast. Just a slight chance of a shower for Brisbane today and a maximum of 22. Further northwards, though, that shower activity becoming a little bit more widespread about the Central Coast and North Tropical Coast and around the Whitsunday area. Maximum temperatures elsewhere in the state ranging from around 25 in Cairns, 27 in Townsville, and further west up to 28 degrees in Mount Isa. Further westwards, though, fine and sunny across the Northern Territory. There is an upper-level trough, though, producing a fair bit of cloud through northern parts of WA and extending into just southwestern parts of the Territory and western parts of South Australia. So some shower activity associated with that through the far west of

0: activity expected across the far northwest pastoral with that upper level trough. And some shower activity also developing across the northeast pastoral down to the west coast as well during the afternoon, this afternoon, but remaining dry in Adelaide with a maximum temperature there of 17 degrees. Then over into the southeast across Victoria and Tasmania, it's been another pretty cold start with minimum temperatures once again dipping into negative territory this morning. So early fog and frost expected across Victoria and Tasmania. We do have some warnings out across Tasmania for icy roads this morning. And it should be a fine and mostly sunny day to follow after that. Maximum temperatures on the cool side, though, around about 12 to 14 degrees across Victoria and around about 12 or 13 degrees across Tasmania. Expecting 13 degrees in Melbourne after early fog or low cloud, and 13 degrees also in Hobart as well. So a pretty chilly day for the southeast.
1: Good stuff. Thank you very much, Rod.
0: Thanks, Trevor.
1: Rod Dixon, our duty forecaster at the Weather Bureau. The Excelsior Hotel in Bowden, Adelaide, still has a meat raffle and live music on a Friday. Hi, Trevor. They still raffle a huge meat tray every Tuesday at my local Emerald Lakes Golf Course restaurant. It's a fundraiser for charities supported by golfers. So let's find out from people who may enjoy a meat tray and a raffle of aforesaid item. Hello, Wayne.
2: G'day, mate. How are you?
1: Are you a winner?
2: I have been, yes.
1: How long?
2: How long ago?
1: Yep.
2: Well, I remember 40 years ago when my son was born.
1: That's been a while, Wayne.
2: Yeah, I probably have won since then, but I ended up, my son was born, I ended up down the local, and we had a meat raffle, and I won it. And that time it was about a half a sheep.
1: Oh.
2: Yeah. It was a nice meat tray.
1: That's a cracker of a meat tray.
2: Yeah. I remembered it 3 days later in the car.
1: Oh, no.
2: Fortunately, it was winter time, so I wasn't too bad.
1: It's just devastating. Thank goodness.
2: The dog had a nice meal out of it anyway. I did manage to save some out of that. So,
1: nice. Yeah. You're due for one. Are you still buying tickets?
2: Oh, yes. Yeah, every Friday night at the Commercial Hotel at Strath Albion.
1: Isn't it good that those little traditions survive?
2: Oh, yeah. And there's a rivalry for it too. If you've won it, you have to sneak out.
1: Otherwise, right, you're up for a barbecue for the bar.
2: Yeah, that's right. That's correct.
1: Good on you. Thanks, Wayne. Hi, Trevor. Our local club has veggie boxes as well as meat trays. They also have $30 vouchers to buy next week's tickets if you win. If I win, I pick out an older person to give it to. It's my little way to honour our mum and dad, who were generous people. What a lovely thing to do. See, I should have thought of that. Hello, Kelvin.
3: Hello.
1: Oh, do you run the raffle?
3: Yeah, we run the Tongola Hotel, and there's six meat vouchers, $60 meat vouchers every Friday night.
1: Six?
3: Yeah, six, and if there's any other money left over, it goes into slabs of beer.
1: Hey, just, so do you... do you have a voucher, or do you actually have the meat tray there?
3: I used to have the meat tray, but we found out it was better with the voucher because they can go into the local butchers and pick what they like, $60 worth.
1: That's a pretty good deal. But it's nice to walk out with the meat tray because then, as I said, you have a guard of honour and people pat you on the back and everyone thinks you're wonderful.
3: Oh, that was all right, but some people, they don't have to be there to win it, so some people... I'd have to freeze it for them.
1: So you don't... Oh, you see, I wonder if there's that essential thing that to win, then you need...

0: So who were the people that were next to you? Were they at your table or at a table next to you?
1: No, they were at the next table, but there were actually four or five prizes. So each time the table next to us won two. I just really bought it to support the cause because I would not want a meat tray.
0: I was going to say, we're going to ask you whether or not on the inside you were very jealous, but obviously you weren't.
1: No, I wasn't, but I would have given it to the rest of the people at our table if I'd won. Hmm. But I think they have the raffle every Wednesday. And so there was also a prize of a chook. I saw someone come back with a chook and a voucher, and I'm not quite sure what the other prize was.
0: Hopefully it might have been a vegetable tray.
1: No, it wasn't. There wasn't any vegetable trays.
0: Maybe you should have a little word and say, why don't you put on a vegetable tray?
1: Yeah, but I don't normally go to this club. It was just for someone's birthday that I went, and I was just supporting the cause to buy the tickets. Yeah, but

0: And everywhere you went, mainly RSL clubs, although the sports powerboat club at Caloundra too, but Maroochydore, Bribie Island, we lived at Glasshouse Mountains, and he was a builder, so every Friday night, he'd hawk me off to one of these RSL clubs.
1: Yeah.
0: Now, at Caloundra, they had 60 meat trays.
1: 60?
0: 60. And they were, you'd get, say, a roll of pork and then all sausages, pork sausages down the side.
1: Yeah.
0: They'd have

0: So you got four meat trays, a box full of fruit.
1: Oh, they won another one.
0: They won another one.
1: And I hung my head in shame going out to pick up. There's nobody we knew to that we could say, well, look, you can have this one or you can have that one.
0: I just love the fact that everyone would have been giving you dirty looks.
1: They were, and you could hear them talking. It's unbelievable. But every RSL, Maroochydore, Bribie Island, where else? Caboolture, we used to go, was mainly at RSL clubs. But at a powerboat club, we won a couple.

0: So crystals just have to pedal harder.
1: Yeah, that's the way we do it in Australia. We don't muck around.
0: Yeah.
1: Did you bring it back?
0: Watch it. No, I didn't. My sister, I sold it to my sister-in-law. My husband's the ninth of 10, you see. If I didn't mean to sell it to her, she would have been welcome to it, but she insisted I take 50 quid for it or something. And, yeah, she had it for her kitchen.
1: Would you have rather run a meat tray?
0: I don't think they have them over there, but if they do, yeah, that probably would have been good.
1: Would have been all right.
0: But it was just so funny. What would Australians do? Will this work in Australia?
1: Yeah, we don't have
0: exactly the same brands as we use over there, but I didn't go along with that, you know.
1: We don't have electricity. Cecilia, thank you. I won 22 slabs of beer at the pub, but don't drink, says Joe. Good on you, Joe. I guess there would have been a lot of very happy people sitting around you. On that, I went to a quiz night once, only five people on our team. We cleaned up and won. We won 10 games.

0: 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Tip to be square. You're listening to Overnights on ABC Radio. Just for a little bit longer, Portugal and Spain, if you're interested in that game. Nil all at halftime. Thank you for your company and joining us on Overnights. Now, we're off to the next ABC News.
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6: ABC News, good morning, I'm Simon Lauder. The Prime Minister's flying to Solomon Islands as he pushes on with his brief Pacific tour. Here's Foreign Affairs reporter Stephen Jedgetts.
7: Anthony Albanese will pay a lightning-quick visit to Solomon Islands to meet its Prime Minister, Matthew Wale, and give a speech at the Pacific Nations Independence Day celebrations. The two leaders will discuss their push to negotiate and sign a new treaty by the end of this year, as well as yesterday's announcement of a Fiji-Australia military alliance, which could be opened up to other Pacific nations. They will also likely field questions on China's ballistic missile test yesterday in the Pacific.
6: The Soccer World Cup is embroiled in controversy after President Donald Trump's phone call to have a red card against an American player reviewed. Here's America's editor, John Lyons.
8: Only hours before the United States is set to play Belgium, Europe.

0: major football body, UEFA, has said that FIFA's decision to overturn a red card against an American player has crossed a red line in terms of integrity. Last week, Phalaron Balogun incurred a red card, which meant he could not play in the US-Belgium game. President Trump has admitted that he called the head of FIFA, Gianni Infantino, to ask for a review of the decision. FIFA has overturned the red card, but President Donald Trump insists that it was not his phone call, but an independent FIFA committee that was responsible.
1: US President Trump will come face to face with European leaders who oppose the war in Iran when he arrives in Turkey later today for the NATO summit. Ms. Zoe Ford reports from Ankara.
2: Arms deals worth billions of dollars, an ironclad commitment to collective defence, and more support for war-torn Ukraine are expected to be the big announcements as the annual NATO summit gets underway. It's likely to be a tense meeting because this will be the first time since the US-Israeli war in Iran that US President Donald Trump sees many of the European leaders who opposed the war and refused to let the US use their military bases. President Trump frequently criticizes NATO for relying too much on the US. Last year, members pledged to boost defense spending to 5% of GDP by 2035, and the White House says the president expects to see progress towards that.
1: Hamas says its government in Gaza has been dissolved and it's ready to hand over control of the Strip to a committee of US-backed Palestinian technocrats. Here's Middle East correspondent Matthew Doran.
3: Hamas officials made the announcement saying key members of the government had resigned and it would welcome the National Committee for the Administration of Gaza, currently operating out of Cairo, to take over. It's a step in the stalled peace process first set out when the ceasefire in Gaza between Israel and Hamas was announced in October last year. But it's taken many months to get to this point as peace talks remain stalled. Israel has reportedly rejected the move, saying Hamas still retains control, while the Trump administration's Board of Peace, which appointed the management committee, says Hamas's announcement will only be significant if it's a genuine transfer of power. Matthew Doran, ABC News, Jerusalem.
1: Back home at a young Epping footballer who died after head knocks during a weekend reserves match in Melbourne's north is being remembered for his warmth and kindness, Meg Whitfield reports.
4: Nathan Fitzgerald suffered critical head injuries while playing in a local reserves game at Laylaw Reserve on Saturday afternoon. The 27-year-old was rushed to hospital for treatment, but on Monday night, his football club confirmed the young player has died. Mernda Central College, where Mr. Fitzgerald worked as a teacher, says it's deeply saddened by the loss of a much-loved colleague who had a profound impact on the students, staff and families who've had the privilege of knowing him. A memory box has been placed at the school with those who knew Mr. Fitzgerald invited to leave a message, memory or tribute to be shared with his family.
1: A New South Wales Central Coast resident says the community's in a state of shock at the news that a woman has been charged with murdering her four-year-old child. Locals gathered at Wyong Pool yesterday afternoon with many bringing toys and flowers for the vigil. It comes as the state government orders an independent review into the Child Protection Authority's handling of the case. Naomi Faith Hurer was among those at the vigil and says many families are still coming to terms with the tragedy.
5: This situation has really hit the community in such a big way that, I just came to pray for people. Seeing this happen in our own backyard is really, really hit home for everybody.
1: Australian tennis player Alex de Minaur has lost in straight sets to Italian Flavio Caboli in the fourth round at Wimbledon, 7-5, 7-6, 6-3. The fifth seed gave up 18 break points. This is ABC News.
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7: Mani nina budni gana yartana, nina padni padni ma puki mokabandu. 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We are broadcasting on sacred Kaurna land. 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The spirit still lives amongst the steel, concrete, roads and lawns. Now let's recognise the Kaurna people, the language and land, and learn about the past so that we can seize our future.
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0: 27th of July. Mike Smithson and Gus McDonald joining you right through until 9 o'clock this morning, as we are for the rest of the week. And a very good morning on is it a Aphelion Day or a Aphelion Day? We might need your help on this, listeners.
1: Aphelion Day, Smitho. It's the day when the Earth is the furthest from the sun, and it occurs in July each year.
0: How much further are we from the sun than we would have been yesterday? Come on, Gus.
1: Centimetres.
0: If you're doing your maths, you should know that. That should roll off the tongue.
1: Thanks to Mike from Marion, who tipped us off about that. He said, Gus and Mike, being winter, everything seems to drag. And the fact is, it has been. But don't worry, as from 3 this morning, everything, and I mean everything, will start to get a whole lot faster. So happy Aphelion Day to everyone.
0: I must admit, once we get past that winter solstice, I start to feel a bit better. But I was saying to our producers, Nikki and Dixie, earlier this morning that getting up in winter, which we're not used to doing breakfast radio, that's not our normal job, but we're loving every minute of it. But it just seems to be that you've done half your work day and you look out the window and it's still pitch black.
1: Yeah.
0: I know shift workers do that and say, well, what's the big deal? But sometimes I sit here and we're going through the morning and the day has well and truly begun for us and we're up and about and getting there. And I'm thinking, is the sun ever going to come up, or is today the day it won't come up on Aphelion Day?
1: I noticed yesterday that the sun's staying up for a little bit longer and it made me feel a bit happier. Around that 5:30, it was still a little bit light. And, you know, June, I felt like it was dark by 5 o'clock. Am I going crazy or...?
0: No, I don't think. I think that happened long ago, so I wouldn't get too worried about
1: okay.
0: that. You're going crazy, that is. but see, I'm a bit the same way. As you know, I am a creature of habit, and
1: yes,
0: I make no apology
1: for that.
0: I think
1: you're the most habitual person I've ever met. The way you talk about it, the way you follow structures.
0: I take that as a great compliment.
1: Oh, good.
0: Yeah,
1: I don't know if I meant it as one.
0: No, but see, I'm positive as well, so I'm taking everything you say
1: yeah,
0: as complimentary. But
1: yeah.
0: I tell you what I noticed at our house, and our house is set on a bit of a hill looking towards the northwest, and I could almost tell you where the sun is. I can see in the sky what month of the year it is, because I know when it's setting behind that tree, it means it's May or June. When it's Easter, it's there every year. I know the same.
1: I think that is slightly pedantic.
0: Well,
1: have
0: I
1: you
0: take
1: always...
0: that as a compliment as well.
1: Have you always been like that, or is this a later life thing?
0: No, as I think I said to you earlier this week or last week, it's working in the media that does it to you. You are set to deadlines. You are set. I set my day on the clock. I like to do things at the same time. Or I like to do the same things when I like to do them.
1: What happens when your life gets a little bit out of kilter, out of structures? Does that send you a bit crazy? If you travel, or you know, suddenly there's the surprise grandkids come over and you weren't planning it? Emergencies?
0: No, because that's all built into the contingency that I have in my life.
1: Right.
0: Some things will change, and if it's to do with family, well, then it's not a problem at all. But when I travel overseas, I like to know where everything is. For instance, I'll check where my passport and the keys to the hotel room are probably 100 times a day.
1: I think a lot of people do that, though. You always worry, you have to open your bag again to make sure your passport's there, or you're tapping your pocket because it's a pretty important document.
0: Well, it is. But here's another one. I'll throw it out there. What are you like with rubbish bins, for instance? When you put them out, like I put them out, the same spot every week, and I adjust them just so they're sitting at exactly the same spot on the footpath. Yeah, I know what you're going to say. But that's the way I am.
1: I've got a little secret for you, and I had to do this last night because it's bin night where I live. Because I live by myself, I don't have a lot of rubbish.
0: I thought you were going to say you don't have a lot of friends.
1: No, I don't have a lot of rubbish. And so I have a small little black bag that I take out, and I have to walk down a long driveway, and I think, I won't take my whole bin down there. I'll just top my little black bag in the top of someone else's bin that's already put their red bin, wheelie bin out there.
0: Hang on, so you can't be bothered taking your bin out?
1: Well, I don't need to. I can just top it in someone else's bin. Is that bad?
0: I

0: think it's appalling, but, you know, that's just me. Give us a call, 1300 222 891, or a text 0467 922 891. Gus doesn't take his bin out. Now, I have a slightly different take on that, and it's because you don't pay council rates, I assume.
1: I do.
0: Do you?
1: Yeah, because it's the arrangement I have with my landlord. I pay the rates.
0: I think you're being ripped off if you're paying rent and council
1: rates. No, it's an arrangement. It's not going into it now, but it is the arrangement I have. I do pay rates. So I am paying for the bins.
0: All right. Well, I think the landlord's taking you for a ride. But anyway, I'm sure you have a very good relationship with the landlord. I don't want to be a problem there. But because I pay council rates, which are pretty steep and have just gone up, I might add, I like to get my value for money, funnily enough. So even if the green bin has just a millimetre of stuff in it, I still put it out on bin night.
1: Yeah, but the issue then that frustrates me is if you're not back in time, which a lot of the time I'm not because I don't finish work until past 6 p.m. doing the news, your bin's been out there and someone's put something in your bin.
0: Yeah, I don't like, or I tell you what I don't like, people that put a doggy bag with...
1: Well, and that's what happened last time I left my green bin out, and so now it's just sitting there in my green bin at the end of my driveway. And just to preface, when we talked about me putting my rubbish in someone else's bin, I'm doing it on the night of bin collection, so it's going to get taken in the morning anyway. It's not a burden for the person's bin I'm putting it in. I make sure of that.
0: No, but I caught someone doing that. Look, if I've got a good relationship with the neighbours, which I have with all but one, as I think I've said before. Now, if they do it, I would not have a problem with it. But if a complete stranger, like from down the road that I don't know very well, if they were just walking up and down the street saying, well, my bin's full, yours is empty, and I happen to catch them, I'd let them know that I wasn't happy.
1: Michael from Ross Trevor, I know you've called out about something else, but I want to ask you, is it bad that I'm putting my rubbish in someone else's bin?
2: Actually, no. While I was waiting and listening, I'm a frequent walker into Moray Outer Park, and there are no bins. And very popular for people walking their dogs. But what is being lately really annoying to me over the years, it has the plastic doggy bins that you pick up your poo, the dog poo, they just leave it there in the park. The poo fairy's going to pick it up. So... piggybacking on to your comment, if they were hanging on to it and then dropped it into your bin, it's like, I'd rather be in the bin than out on the street or in the park. So your answer is yes. I agree with you. It does seem a bit annoying that someone is dropping something into your bin, but in this case, if it was doggy poo bag, I would say, I don't like it, but I'd rather be in the bin than sitting on the curbside.
1: And right? In my case, the bin's going out anyway. It's the night of bin night, and it'll go at some point this morning. And the person I put it in's bin, they won't even know.
0: No, well, they won't.
2: While we talk about it, it's almost like an extension of your own personal household rubbish bin. Is that you think, oh, well, I know what's gone into it, and it's a bit icky. I'd rather not someone's yucky stuff going into my own personal bin. It's sort of, you know...
1: I know, but I'm very clean.
2: From the house.
0: Well, Michael, another annoyance that I have, and because my life is so routine, I put my bins out Thursday night, and if I forget, I know that when I get up to come to Spin Cycle, which is early in the morning, I can put the bins out then. Often the bin's been emptied by the time I get home on a Friday, and the bin's just been emptied, and then someone puts a doggy bag in the empty bin. Now, that's what really annoys me.
1: Yeah, that's criminal.
2: Yes. That well, I don't know how to answer. I was going to call you up and saying about this, the getting up early in the morning. Now, you guys and I and a few others listening in are early risers, and I've been an early riser since the 90s when I was doing lots of running. There's a nice quiet time to get the run out. And you're quite right. The observation is as soon as you hit that winter solstice, it's like you know that the days are getting longer. And so I was even just only a couple of weeks ago just thinking, oh, how long is it before it gets to 5:30 sunset? And you know, I was counting down the minutes and saying, oh, in another week, there'll be an extra 2 minutes of day. But you're quite right. It is the turning cycle of as soon as you get past that winter solstice, you think, well, the days are getting longer psychologically. We're getting past winter and we're going into summer. Thank goodness, you know, daylight savings coming, and so you do all these little psychological turns on yourself to say, okay, I'm feeling better now. You know, even though it's wet, cold, we can always look forward to knowing that the days are getting longer, there's more daylight at the end of the day. And you're right, Gus. The other day, I had noticed it too, that was at 5:15, it was just going sunset, and it was a nice sunset, so it made you feel good about end of winter coming up.
0: But Michael, the other side of the coin, Gus and I get up early to come in and do this program, and that only has happened in the last couple of weeks, but I go to bed early as a result to get up early to come here, and it's nice and dark when you go to bed, and I'm talking pretty early in the evening. Gus is a bit younger and has a bit more resilience than I do, but at the other end of the coin, or on the other side of the coin, that at another radio station that I was doing breakfast radio in summer, I try and go to bed and it would be blazing sunlight coming through the window because I couldn't get to sleep at the start of the night. It was great getting up in the morning. So it's horses for courses.
2: I used to work in... I left America to come back to Adelaide to live again, and my first 2 years I still carried on my business running from the West Coast time, and I was using Skype to do calls and running the business, and I had to get up at 3 o'clock in the morning and go to bed at, 8:30, 9 o'clock at night. And you're right, during summer, it was so hard to go to bed, very hard. Did a lot of damage to my social life, and it took a lot of discipline, as you said earlier, a lot of discipline to go to bed early, get up early, but that's what you had to do back then, right?
1: Michael from Ross Trevor, thanks for joining the 5:30 Club. You're listening to 891 ABC Adelaide. It's Gus and Mike. We're talking bins. I've admitted that on bin night, I might put my rubbish in someone else's bin.
0: You dirty dog, you.
1: Lucy from Belair, you have thoughts on this?
3: Yeah, I think you should take your dog poo home, put it in your own bin because...
1: I agree with that.
3: But it stinks.
1: Oh, no, you shouldn't be putting your dog poo in someone else's bin.
0: Enjoying your breakfast, everyone.
1: But what do you think about me, who lives by myself, walking to the end of the street and just putting my rubbish in someone else's bin? Is that okay? On bin
3: it's
1: night?
3: A bag of household rubbish and yeah, that's no problem. But if it's dog poo, nah, stick your dog poo in your own bin and don't stink up mine because it just gets smelling horrible. And I live on my own and my bin only goes out once every few weeks. So, you know, it kind of festers and it's kind of gross. And then I have to clean my bin.
1: Well, Lucy, I don't have a dog.
0: Lucy, maybe we should get you together with Gus, maybe on a living arrangement. You could... You'd only need one bin. Thank you, Lucy, for that. Ange from Paynham has thoughts on bin sharing. Ange, what have you got to say?
4: Good morning, guys. Good morning. There is no way in the world putting rubbish, other person's rubbish in my bin. Give me a break. Seriously. That's just... It contravenes all community standards. It's just not on.
1: But hold on, Ange. It's bin night.
4: That's not
1: there's,
4: on.
1: There's an empty room in the bin, and I'm just, you know, it's more efficient, surely.
4: It's okay if you ask the individuals who owns the bin, which obviously you probably would know who owns the bin. You'd knock on their door and say, hello, do you mind if I drop this in your bin some days? And the person says, yeah, that's great. I don't know what sort of rubbish you got. It could be all sorts of things. I don't know. I don't want your crap.
1: But that's the thing.
4: Bin.
1: It doesn't matter because I'm pulling it out, hours before the bin man comes and takes it away.
4: If nothing else, it's just the height of bad manners. It's just the height of bad manners.
0: And it's lovely on this Tuesday, the 7th of July, that you've rung up and had another argument with us. We really
4: do. It's a pleasure.
0: We appreciate your call. No, I'm with you. I'm against Gus on this one. I think it's slightly bad manner. There is a way around this, whether it be Ange or Gus. Make sure you have so much rubbish during the week that the lid of your bin's almost sticking up a bit and people go, I won't worry about putting it in his bin. Yeah, so throw all your other stuff out. If you're going to declutter, use rubbish bin night just to fill your bin.
1: I know if I put my bin out which I, you know, have done if I've got enough rubbish, but this is a thing I never do, I wouldn't care because I wouldn't know if someone else is putting a little bit more rubbish in the top of my bin and it's going out the next morning. I wouldn't know. And Paul from Clarence Park said, putting rubbish in

0: someone else's bin is consolidating waste. It's only improving logistics and efficiency.
1: It's all going to the same spot.
0: Well, exactly.
1: So it's going into the back of the truck.
0: And it makes the garbo's job easier. They don't have to empty so many bins as they go down the street.
1: No, like, let's have a little bit of a break, shall we? REM, shiny, happy people.

0: It's 5:30 Club, Gus and Mike joining you for breakfast. Thanks for waking up with us. Some texts on bins. I admitted to Mike earlier that on bin nights, sometimes I put my rubbish in someone else's bin on my street. These are some texts coming through. Morning, guys. In the country, our bins are fortnightly and the bins are a bin bank near a main road and most people just put the rubbish in any bin that has room. I don't mind if we have room in mine. Help yourself to fill it. Here's another one. I'm with Gus. Bin is being emptied anyway, so what does it matter? Less work for the truck driver. I'm getting a bit more support on this than I thought I would. And another one from Richard from the CBD who wants to ask, Gus, has he ever taken his rubbish to work and put it in Channel 9's bin? I don't think I have. Smitho, have you put it in Channel 7's?
1: Do it all the time. They don't know about it.
0: Now they do.
1: Why do you think I work late on a weekend? What do you think I do before I go home?
0: You're emptying the bins. Quickly, we're going to go to James from Kingswood. It's good for the bin.

0: And you're saying, James?
1: Well, yes, I concur with everybody else that says that. And as the grumpy handyman from last week, I just can't see the logic, Smitho, that you're working with, and then you just turn around and say you're going to put your rubbish in someone else's bin, being your employer. So you're actually stealing from your employer.
2: That's not the only thing, James.
1: Yeah, I know.
2: All the other things I don't know about too.
1: Yeah, for a man who checks his passport 100 times a day, I can't believe that you on one hand you steal, on the other hand you take.
0: James, I really like you. I think we'd get along. You're calling Tribo out, which I'm enjoying.
1: Yeah, goodbye.
0: See you, mate. Brilliant. There's the end of the 5:30 Club. We were talking bins. Let's go to the senior forecaster at the Weather Bureau, Tom Anderson. Tom, what have we got coming up this morning?
3: I'm boring.
4: Good morning, boys.
2: You're not, Tom. You're not boring.
4: Thank you. Well, we are seeing pretty boring weather, really, coming up. We're going to be same as yesterday. So we had a really chilly night again with those clear skies. We had a couple of stations record their coldest night for the year so far. So Mount Gambier, Strathalbyn, and then a couple of places along the Eyre Peninsula had their coolest nights. Otherwise, yeah, going to be a pretty sunny day, looking at top of 17 for the city, 15 in the southeast, looking at top of 19 for Port Pirie and Port Augusta, more like 16 on the Eyre Peninsula. And then elsewhere, it's looking at top of 15 for Broken Hill. So mostly sunny for much of the state. We might see a little bit of showery activity right in the centre near the Woomera area and possibly in the evening around Ceduna. But otherwise, pretty clear skies ahead. And similar tomorrow for most of the south and east, showers about maybe the pastoral districts tomorrow.

0: What about for the rest of the week, Tom?
1: Still looking pretty good for the working week. Once we come into the weekend, it'll start to get a little bit less settled. We might see some showery activity on and off on Friday and then settling in a little bit more Saturday. So for much of the southeast, we're looking at sort of 3 to 10 millimetres forecast for Saturday and a little bit less, but still some showers continue on Sunday. So not the best weekend, but the week itself will be pretty calm and sunny.
0: Thank you very much, Tom Anderson, who is senior forecaster of the Bureau. And I must admit, it's nicer getting up and driving to the ABC with no rain belting down and coming through the... It's like Scott of the Antarctic walking through the car park here on those days.
2: Yeah, there were a few moments there last week, a few mornings, where I could hardly see the road. The rain was so heavy. I was worried.
0: It's just so nice. I thought, I'm driving down a nice dry street. Anyway, hey, look, we're coming up to the 6 o'clock news here on 891 ABC Breakfast with Gus McDonald and Mike Smithson after the news and early AM. Of course, we'll take you through the papers. There's some pretty interesting stuff in there too. Later this morning, Troy Sincock will introduce you to an artist using her latest piece to pay tribute to local volunteers.
2: And Norwood Paynham St Peter's Mayor Robert Breer wants councillors to vote to scrap a gym planned to be built as part of the new Paynham Pool development. That's happening tonight. You'll hear from him before 7. It's the 5:30 Club. Thanks for joining Gus and Mike on Breakfast.
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0: ABC News with Matt Coleman. Recreational fishers are able to catch King George Whiting again with a ban lifted for the school holidays. PIRSA says it's due to industry feedback and advice from SADI. For Spencer Gulf Fishing, there's now a 10-fish daily bag limit and a 30-fish boat limit. The limits are half that for Gulf St Vincent and Kangaroo Island. Port Lincoln Tackle World's Lucas Wheeler says the lifting of the ban will have multiple benefits.
1: Whiting is quite a common fish. It's probably one of the most fished for fish in Port Lincoln. So just for even younger kids going down, it's a really easy fish to target land-based, so like younger kids can catch fish, a lot more fish now, a lot easier, and it's a great tasting fish as well. So just for the whole economy, everyone's a lot happier.
0: A man allegedly found with 100 grams of methamphetamine in his car outside the Cadell Training Centre in the Riverland on Sunday has been denied bail. Anita Ward reports.
2: Wayne Douglas Carnell appeared via video link in the Berry Magistrates Court yesterday afternoon, charged with a number of drug and firearm offences. A police search of his home on Sunday allegedly uncovered a .22 calibre rifle, ammunition, drugs and drug paraphernalia. Magistrate Melanie Burton said the combination of drug and firearm without licence charges meant Carnell was a prescribed applicant, and she didn't think his situation warranted special circumstances to consider a bail application. He'll be remanded in custody to appear in court in Adelaide in November.
0: Australia's Pacific Island security partners have expressed surprise over a Chinese missile test being carried out in the region. The ABC's Fiji reporter Lethe Mavono is in the capital, Suva.
3: What we understand from the timing of the testing as well as the location, which we are told was from a water platform, which is basically a submarine operating around the peripheries of the Pacific Ocean, all of that alone would have taken months to prepare. The planning would have been weeks in advance, so I think it would be a little bit dangerous to assume that this is a direct response to the signing of the Ocean of Peace Alliance or the Vitavini Treaty here in Fiji.
0: A report commissioned by the GP's professional body suggests that the evidence supporting independent pharmacist prescribing is weak. The report came from growing concern by the Royal Australian College of General Practitioners about patient safety amid changes to pharmacy prescribing for over 20 health conditions. But the Pharmacy Guild of Australia's Simon Blacker says there's enough evidence that autonomous pharmacist prescribing could improve access to medications.
4: It's a time of change, but when the health system across Australia and in all states, including South Australia, under pressure, many health professionals stand ready and willing to do more.

0: and community pharmacists are no different.
1: A young Melbourne footballer who suffered catastrophic head knocks during a reserves match has died. He's being remembered for his warmth and kindness. Meg Whitfield reports.
2: Nathan Fitzgerald suffered critical head injuries while playing in a local reserves game at Laylaw Reserve on Saturday afternoon. The 27-year-old was rushed to hospital for treatment, but on Monday night, his football club confirmed the young player has died. Mernda Central College, where Mr. Fitzgerald worked as a teacher, says it's deeply saddened by the loss of a much-loved colleague who had a profound impact on the students, staff and families who've had the privilege of knowing him. A memory box has been placed at the school, with those who knew Mr. Fitzgerald invited to leave a message, memory or tribute to be shared with his family.
1: The Soccer World Cup is embroiled in controversy over the US President Donald Trump's phone call to have a red card against an American player reviewed. America's editor John Lyons has more.
3: Only hours before the United States is set to play Belgium, Europe's major football body, UEFA, has said that FIFA's decision to overturn a red card against an American player has crossed a red line in terms of integrity. Last week, Falaron Balogun incurred a red card which meant he could not play in the US-Belgium game. President Trump has admitted that he called the head of FIFA, Gianni Infantino, to ask for a review of the decision. FIFA has overturned the red card, but President Donald Trump insists that it was not his phone call, but an independent FIFA committee that was responsible.
1: South Australia's weather: Renmark sunny 16, Mount Gambier morning fog and frost 15, Port Lincoln partly cloudy 15, Port Pirie sunny 19, Adelaide mostly sunny, a top of 17 degrees, currently 10. ABC News.
4: Good morning. Welcome to AM. I'm Melissa Clark in Canberra, coming to you from Ngunnawal country and acknowledging other custodians. US President Donald Trump has defended his call with FIFA chief Gianni Infantino to review a red card foul against USA striker Falaron Balogun. The unprecedented move by a host nation's president in a World Cup has prompted questions about FIFA's integrity and an angry response from Belgium, which plays the US for a place in the quarterfinals. America's editor John Lyons is in Washington. John, what was the nature of Donald Trump's intervention into the FIFA World Cup?
3: Well, Melissa, the president rang Gianni Infantino, the head of FIFA, who he often speaks about as a good friend. In fact, that's the head of FIFA who not that long ago awarded Donald Trump the FIFA Peace Prize, the first ever FIFA Peace Prize at a time when President Trump was saying that he hadn't received the Nobel Peace Prize. So there is a connection there between the two of them. President Trump rang him and complained, asked for a review of the decision that was to give a red card to Falaron Balogun, who is America's main striker, probably their best player. And so President Trump said he believed that it had been an unfair red card, so he intervened by making the phone call. He says, of course, that his phone call had nothing to do with the overturning. It was done by an independent committee of FIFA. Let's have a listen to what President Trump said.
5: All I did, I asked for a review because I didn't think it was a foul. And, you know, again, I'm good at this stuff. I didn't think it was a foul. I thought it was two great athletes that crashed into each other and got entangled. That was not a guy punching somebody in the face or anything that, you know, would be different. And I think it's a terrible, if they wouldn't allow, you know, a top player, maybe the best, maybe among the best players on the team to play, I think it would have had a big stain.
4: And so, John, what's been the reaction to this?
3: Well, there has been a backlash here in the United States and elsewhere too. Belgium, obviously, who faces the United States, is extremely angry about this. But so is Europe's governing football body, UEFA, who says they believe that the overturning of this red card crosses a red line and puts its threat in danger the integrity of the game, and basically that it should be independent. Now, President Trump, as he said, we just heard then saying that, I'm good at these things. I understand this. He's playing the role extraordinarily of referee-in-chief rather than just commander-in-chief. It's very Donald Trump to do this. The key question, though, in a way, is FIFA. Should FIFA have simply said, we have processes for this, Mr. President, and we do not.

0: change our processes according to a phone call from anybody.
1: John Lyons in Washington there. NATO chief Mark Rutte says China's ballistic missile test in the Pacific yesterday proves close cooperation between NATO and countries in the Pacific is crucial because conflicts are increasingly interconnected. He made the comments ahead of the annual NATO summit, which gets underway in Turkey later today. Arms deals worth tens of billions of dollars and more support for war-torn Ukraine are expected to be the big announcements. Europe Bureau Chief Mazoe Ford reports from Ankara.
2: For Ukrainians, an end to Russia's full-scale invasion feels very far away. But US President Donald Trump is again talking up a deal.
3: I think we're getting much closer than people realize, and President Putin wants it to end. I will tell you that very strongly. What a good call. And President Zelensky actually wants it to end now. And we're going to be going to NATO and we're going to be talking about it.
2: President Trump will soon be on his way to the NATO summit in the Turkish capital Ankara, where Ukraine will be high on the agenda. The alliance is expected to make a major announcement about more funding for Kyiv and to sign multi-billion dollar arms deals. But some European leaders are worried the work could be drowned out by President Trump's anger when he comes face to face with them for the first time since the war in Iran. Many opposed it and wouldn't let the US use their military bases. Maria Matasiut is from the European Policy Centre and is a former NATO official.
4: When it comes to the war in Iran, absolutely it's created a lot of bad blood between the US and Europe, and Europeans have been trying behind the scenes to soothe Trump as much as possible, but there is of course a risk that tensions might flare up. Then I do expect that looking forward, there will be some kind of naming and shaming.
2: President Trump will also insist on seeing the progress of the goal he pushed members to set at the summit last year to raise defence spending to 5% of GDP by 2035.
4: They have certainly stepped up. However, they haven't stepped up to the extent that I think would be needed in view of the threats that we are facing.
2: The Trump administration has long criticised NATO for being too reliant on the US and has previously threatened to pull out if that didn't change. Retired Lieutenant General of the US Army in Europe, Ben Hodges.
5: Yes, of course, the United States is an important part of the alliance, but the fact is, even if he was to storm out, and I don't think this is going to happen, by the way, but if he was to be very disruptive, everyone else still needs to stick together because of the importance of collective security. Anything that undermines the cohesion of NATO, that's a gift to the Kremlin.
2: Sticking together also means involving NATO's partner nations in the Indo-Pacific, including Australia. NATO Chief Mark Rutte says China's ballistic missile test in the Pacific yesterday is a case in point.
6: We cannot be naive about China. You know this. And this is why we have this close cooperation, because the theatres are getting more and more intertwined, connected. What happens in the Pacific is relevant to what is happening in the transatlantic.
2: A wide-ranging agenda in increasingly uncertain times. This is Mazoe Ford in Ankara, reporting for AM.
1: Back home, every year, hundreds of First Nations people from across the country reach out to the South Australian Museum, hoping to find a missing piece of their family history. The museum houses the world's largest collection of Australian Aboriginal cultural material and has a dedicated family history unit that trawls through the collection to find answers. And a warning, this story from Rachel Merritt includes the name of an Indigenous person who has died.
7: On his wrist here, he's got the little... It's a little sort of piercing, it's a bone that's actually in the gallery on display.
8: Ali Abdullah Highfold loads an early film of an Aboriginal man practising weaving. It's one he knows well. He's spent almost three decades working at the South Australian Museum in Adelaide, where tracing through Aboriginal family history has become his life's work.
7: People will come in and say, here's my mother's name, here's my father's name, give me my family history. And that's obviously not an easy thing to do.
8: But it's a challenge he's taken on. Using the museum's extensive Aboriginal genealogy collection that dates back to colonisation, he's able to trace generations. He estimates between 300 and 500 people seek his help every year.
7: You know, we've had lots of, you know, tears and laughter and, you know, stolen generation members come in. I've showed them photos of their mother before that they've never seen. They were taken and adopted into a white family and just found out on their death.

0: fed that they're Aboriginal and they're coming in on their journey to find their identity and culture. And then we've been able to, you know, redirect them for a reunification.
1: Ali Abdullah Highfold explains tens of thousands of items are stored in the museum's archives of Aboriginal cultural material. But crucial to his work is the research of his auntie, Doreen Katinyari. She was a prominent Narangeri elder and historian who started the museum's family history unit in 1988. Now, Ali Abdullah Highfold continues in the role alone.
2: Ali is one of the key information centres. You know, he's a walking archive himself.
1: That's Kaurna Elder Tim Aegis, who's on the Aboriginal Advisory Committee to the museum.
2: There are other archival records that the community is currently looking at accessing, but they take anywhere up to 2 years or 3 years, if not longer, to access. You know, sometimes we lose people who are waiting for that knowledge before they go.
1: He says the demand for answers is only growing.
2: It just plays a significant role in the reconnection of our people across the country where it's happening. Absolutely.
1: Now, Ali Abdullah Highfold is working to leave behind his own legacy, digitising records for greater community access.
0: You know, strength is in with our family and in community. And to be able to pass on that knowledge to those young people who makes them strong in their presence and identity and strong within culture.
3: That's Ali Abdullah Highfold from the South Australian Museum, ending that report by Rachel Merritt. And that's Early AM for today. Just briefly in finance, keeping an eye on the oil price. Brent crude's trading at $72.14 a barrel. I'm Melissa Clark. It's a 6:15.
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5: Troy Sincock at Torrens Weir. Look at all the rubbish and algae that's built up after that wild weather. Troy, is it as dirty as we can imagine?
6: Yeah, things are looking decidedly green here, Gus. I've just dropped a line in, so I've caught two plastic bottles and one sand shoe.
4: Breakfast.
5: Good morning. Thank you for joining 891 ABC Adelaide. Gus McDonald and Mike Smithson here until the end of the week. We've got a massive show coming up for you this morning. So wherever you're joining us, whether that's in bed, in the kitchen or in the car on the way to work, turn us up. We've got a lot to do. Troy Sincock is out and about with a local artist and she's going to tell him and us about a public project which has a sentimental twist.
7: And Gus, for those of you who were listening yesterday, we were chatting about illegal dumping and what you can do with old mattresses. That's an important issue for anyone who's got an old mattress. You'll find out shortly.
5: And what's happening in Norwood Paynham and the new pool development? You'll hear all of that in a moment.
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5: Thanks for waking up with 891 ABC Adelaide Breakfast. Mike Smithson, what is taking your notice in the papers this morning?
7: Well, Gus, in The Australian, weak leadership hurt Libs. That's what John Howard says, at least, and it's exclusive from Paul Kelly, their editor-at-large. John Howard has described the Liberal Party as more of a leadership party than Labor and said the party's problems in the Abbott-Turnbull-Morrison era arose from leadership deficiencies across three prime ministers. To quote Mr. Howard, in the end, you can't succeed unless you've got a good leader in government. That's the test, and it's where the three fell down. The Liberal Party is more about leadership in the party than Labor. It expects a lot of its leader and responds more to personality of its leader than Labor. I'm not quite sure what message he's trying to send to Angus Taylor there.
5: Well, it's an interesting take because we saw both parties have as many leadership changes as each other until Kevin Rudd changed the rules back when he was knifed Julia for the second time, I think. So maybe the Liberals have also changed the rules as well on knifing leaders. I liked in the Advertiser this morning by Charlie Dads, an Ash Wednesday firefighter with PTSD has been refused shelter despite torrential rain last week because of zoning laws and what has been described as a blatant breach of human rights. Bernard Dwyer of Beachport is saving money to install a tiny home on his 59-hectare southeast agricultural property, sleeping under the stars in a tent in the meantime. Now, that was until South Australia was smashed with its wettest start to July on record with relentless rain and wind. It picks up on something we've been talking about over the last couple of days, which is homeless people and those sleeping rough in these elements.
7: From The Age, deafening silence over Albo's sex confessions, the Labor's government's vocal female front bench, which is dubbed here in inverted commas, the outrage machine, has been accused of double standards over the Prime Minister Anthony Albanese's podcast declaration that he would shag, marry or date pop singer Kylie Minogue. I bet Albo wishes he hadn't said that anyway. Penny Wong and Finance Minister Katie Gallagher have remained tight-lipped when asked about Mr. Albanese's apology for his comments following his appearance on comedian Nikki Osborne's Bush Deep podcast. Now, the Prime Minister has apologised for picking Kylie Minogue over Nicole Kidman or Rhonda Birchmore. I won't go too much into it, but locally, acting Premier Kai Marr also stayed silent when asked for a comment. But Ashton Hearn didn't, the Leader of the Opposition. She said this was completely tone deaf, out of touch from a Prime Minister. It's a
5: influencer is?
7: Yes, you.
5: It's not me, because this article in the Oz, Bali visa crackdown on foreign influencers. Indonesia has introduced a new visa rule targeting foreign influencers and content creators in Bali on tourist visas. Smart Traveller warned Australian content creators entering Indonesia to make sure they had the correct visa to work. So this is people who are posting online on platforms like Instagram and Facebook and monetizing them. Indonesia is cracking down on those people.
7: But how can you crack down on it?
5: Well,
7: what if you come back here and post it?
5: Well, exactly. But you see, when people apply for visas to the US, the immigration department there goes through your social media. So, you know, maybe if they come back and post it, it's an issue, but they won't be let back in.
7: Do you know what's starting to annoy me?
5: What?
7: many
5: things.
7: No, not you, Gus, not you. No, but TV personalities, reporters perhaps, that are using social media as an influencing mechanism to push themselves and perhaps to profit from it, I'd have to say.
5: Yeah, I think it's a fair point. At the end of the day, news reporters are there to tell the news, and there's a fine line. Some people are able to do it. The big, you know, if you have a large personal following already, maybe it's okay. Those ones who don't already have a personal following and pretend they do, that's when it gets a bit
7: frustrating. So when you tag in a product on a social media platform, a person who is a personality, who is meant to be impartial, yet you're clearly pushing a product, I think that is a very fine line and a slippery slope.
5: No, I agree with you.
7: Now, moving on. Now, we've made that social commentary to our colleagues. In the Advertiser, TV star welcomes baby at 49. Aussie actor Melissa George has secretly welcomed her fourth child at the age of 49. Now, the happy news was announced in an Instagram post by former Vogue Australia editor-in-chief, Kirsty Clements, who is currently road tripping around France with the former Home and Away star, and she's taken the baby with her as well, breastfeeding the baby. Melissa George, who is now based in France, is already the proud mother of three boys. So we send our congratulations. She seems to have been around for forever. Well, she's been around for 49 years.
5: Yeah, now, well, congratulations. This one in the Oz as well. Price tumbles spread to all capital cities. This is written by Thomas Henry and Noah Yim. We talked about this last week on the program, that Sydney and Melbourne were facing price tumbles on property prices. Now it looks like it's spread outside of those eastern states. Tumbling house prices are spreading outside of Sydney and Melbourne. One of the world's biggest banks has declared, warning Labor that the first home buyers it wants to help with its property tax changes are unlikely to want to catch the falling knife of devalued homes.
7: And lastly, and we heard about it on Early AM, Belgium sees red on card. And just to let you know, the

0: In the World Cup at the moment, Spain and Portugal, yes, Portugal, have just hit the 90-minute mark, so full time. They've got 6 minutes of extra time, and there's just a goal that exact second with Spain hitting the front, literally as we speak. So it could be Spain progressing, but I digress. The FIFA uproar. The suspended red card was given to United States star Florian Balogun ahead of the host nation's clash with Belgium, and that's coming up at 9:30 this morning. And a bombshell move slammed as astonishing by Belgian officials. And I think they have every right to be outraged over that if it's a US president and others putting pressure on to have a suspension suspended to allow America's best player and striker. I wonder what's going to happen, Gus, if he actually scores a winning goal in today's game.
1: I'd almost tip that it will happen, and I think the USA will win. I think this whole move smells. It needs to be looked at, and it's not getting much love. Unlike your love, Smitho, that we're about to hear, the outfield.

0: Your love indeed. Here on ABC 891 Breakfast, 27 minutes past 6 o'clock. Yes, had to look at the clock. It's Tuesday the 7th of July. I don't know, it's that time of the morning. After the news, Gus, the story behind the latest public art in Ovingham. We'll cross to Troy Sincock, who's on the ground.
1: And Robert Breer wants his council to vote to backflip on a planned gymnasium at the Paynham Memorial Pool. We'll find out why soon.
0: Why Smitho, would that's... he want to do that?
1: Well, I guess we'll find out.
0: I guess if you stick around and listen, you will. It just strikes me strange.
1: That story you just spoke about in the papers about the American red card getting turned around, it's sent some texts in or got some people talking on the text line. Sack the FIFA boss pronto.
0: Yep.
1: And of course as well, sadly, I hope they take that US player out with an injury in the first 2 minutes. There's a lot going on here this morning on 891 ABC Adelaide.
0: And just for those of you who are wondering, yes, it is 5 minutes 42 into 6 minutes of extra time, and Spain is still up 1-0 over Portugal, so an exciting game. Time now for the news. We cross to Matt Coleman.
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1: Well, it's 10.3 degrees
0: yeah,
1: in Adelaide,
0: up, didn't I?
1: Oh, I wouldn't say that.
0: Oh, come on. I was looking at the clock and I was so excited. I messed
1: you
0: it
1: were
0: up.
1: You were counting down the FIFA game.
0: I was counting down the minutes that I'm not working with you, Gar. No, I wasn't.
1: Hey, thanks for joining us on 891 ABC Breakfast. It's 10.5 degrees in Adelaide. It feels like 7.8. It's going to be a top of 17 degrees today. Mostly sunny, so you can get out and about, not too cloudy out there, and we can all rug up. I'm getting sick of waking up in this freezing cold weather. It's been fun. It always is. We've only got a couple more days here on 891 ABC Adelaide. The news is coming up after this.
4: ABC News with Matt Coleman. Police say a collision at St Peter's last night has left a pedestrian with life-threatening injuries. It happened about 7:30 last night on Paynham Road. The 49-year-old man was taken to hospital and the 66-year-old Martin woman driving was not injured. There are tributes for a young footballer who's died after suffering critical head knocks during a reserves match in Melbourne's North on Saturday. Meg Whitfield has more.
5: Nathan Fitzgerald suffered multiple head knocks in quick succession on Saturday afternoon after going in for a tackle during a suburban football match in Laylaw. The 27-year-old received medical treatment at the scene before being rushed to hospital, but his condition deteriorated further. Last night, his football club confirmed Mr. Fitzgerald has died. In a post on social media, Epping Football Netball Club says, "Rest in peace and love, Fitzy." Mr. Fitzgerald, who was a teacher, is also being remembered by his school, Mernda Central College, who says it's deeply saddened by the loss of a much-loved colleague.
4: Pacific Island nations have expressed surprise and concern about a Chinese missile test in the region. With more, here's the ABC's Fiji reporter, Lethe Mavono, in Suva.
6: We have spoken to several cabinet ministers and senior government officials who expressed surprise or shock that this had happened, or that rather it had happened well before the notification came via diplomatic channels to both our defense forces as well as our government. We have said

0: sent in several requests to the Prime Minister asking for an official word. But what we understand is that by the time the Prime Minister was briefed, the testing had already been done.
1: The Prime Minister is flying to Solomon Islands as he pushes on with his brief Pacific tour. His Foreign Affairs reporter Stephen Jedgetts.
2: Anthony Albanese will pay a lightning-quick visit to Solomon Islands to meet its Prime Minister Matthew Wale and give a speech at the Pacific Nation's Independence Day celebrations. The two leaders will discuss their push to negotiate and sign a new treaty by the end of this year, as well as yesterday's announcement of a Fiji-Australia military alliance, which could be opened up to other Pacific nations. They'll also likely field questions on China's ballistic missile test yesterday in the Pacific.
1: Hamas says its government in Gaza has been dissolved and it's ready to hand over control of the strip to a committee of US-backed Palestinian technocrats. His Middle East correspondent Matthew Doran.
3: Hamas officials made the announcement saying key members of the government had resigned and it would welcome the National Committee for the Administration of Gaza, currently operating out of Cairo, to take over. It's a step in the stalled peace process first set out when the ceasefire in Gaza between Israel and Hamas was announced in October last year. But it's taken many months to get to this point as peace talks remain stalled. Israel has reportedly rejected the move, saying Hamas still retains control, while the Trump administration's Board of Peace, which appointed the management committee, says Hamas's announcement will only be significant if it's a genuine transfer of power. Matthew Doran, ABC News, Jerusalem.
1: Recreational fishers are able to catch King George whiting again, with a ban lifted for the school holidays. PIRSA has announced the ban has been brought forward from the end of July due to industry feedback and advice from SARDI. For Spencer Gulf, there's now a 10-fish daily bag limit and a 30-fish boat limit. The limits are half that for Gulf St Vincent and Kangaroo Island. Port Lincoln Tackle World's Lucas Wheeler says the lifting of the ban will have multiple benefits.
4: Whiting is quite a common fish. It's probably one of the most fished for fish in Port Lincoln. So just for even younger kids going down, it's a really easy fish to target land-based. So like younger kids can catch fish, a lot more fish now, a lot easier. And yeah, it's a great tasting fish as well. So just for the whole economy, everyone's a lot happier.
1: At the Soccer World Cup, Spain has defeated Portugal 1-0. Later today, the host nation, the United States, will take on Belgium in Seattle. Australian tennis player Alex de Minaur has lost in straight sets to Italian Flavio Cavoli in the fourth round at Wimbledon. South Australia's weather, Renmark sunny, 16, Mount Gambier morning fog and frost, 15, Port Lincoln partly cloudy, 15, Port Pirie sunny, 19, Adelaide mostly sunny, a top of 17 degrees, currently 10. Tomorrow partly cloudy, 17, Thursday partly cloudy, 17, Friday a shower or two, 16, Saturday shower, 16, Sunday showers, 15, and Monday a shower or two, 16 degrees. ABC News.
5: This is Breakfast with Gus McDonald and Mike Smithson, filling in for Sonia and Jules on 891 ABC Adelaide.
6: Very good morning, everyone. Mike Smithson and Gus McDonald here, filling in for Jules and Sonia, 25 minutes to 7 on Tuesday the 7th of July 2026. As Matt just told you in the news, the result from today's World Cup game, Spain progresses at the expense of Portugal, a very much a last-minute goal. So they won 1-0. US and Belgium playing later this morning.
7: And that is going to be the big blockbuster game. Blockbuster, we can't say that. Remember, we had a caller last week who said they hate when sports commentators call it a blockbuster.
6: Well, I think this is genuinely a blockbuster. A World Cup game, I think, is always a blockbuster.
7: Hey, we're going to go to Troy Simcock now, who's with a local artist, Louise Flaherty, near Ovingham Level Crossing in Bowden. Troy, someone is painting, or there's some new paintings there.
8: Yeah, that's exactly right. I can see the overpass just about 100 metres away from me. There's a half moon that's glistening in the sky. The sun is just beginning to come up over the horizon. And this level crossing at Ovingham, it was completed in 2023 with the new Torrens Road Bridge and an upgraded Churchill Road, Torrens Road intersection put in place. There's about 21,000 vehicles that travel across that bridge every day. This whole process cost $231 million. What's exciting is really what's going on beneath that overpass. There's a community plaza, a basketball court, There's a playground, bike lanes, Aboriginal artwork, all sorts of landscaping and other improvements. Well, 3 years later, after the completion of that project, continues even more work at this little pocket of land, which has now been turned into this landscape park on Drayton Street in Bowden. It's, again, just about 100 metres away from that train platform. And things are really beginning to take shape. There's a 8-foot-high artwork of two bricks leaning against each other, young trees tied to stakes. And along the park's edge is this series of 7 planter boxes that's beginning to take shape. There's colourful flowers, images of gardeners, and Louise Flaherty is the artist. She's won the Adelaide Parklands Art Prize in the past. Louise, I can see it's almost there.
9: Yes, it's been a bit of a slow process, obviously because of the weather. We've had a lot of rain, which I would never complain about because we need the rain, but it does hamper things when painting outside. So a bit of a slow process, but yeah. It's happening.
8: You've been known for your floral works, you know, the native flora. But this one has a bit of a special meaning. It's quite inspired by the people that beautify our suburbs.
9: Yeah, I was really inspired. I am inspired a lot by people who care for plants and look after, you know, our landscape and flora and fauna. And this particular one, being in my local area, have always been inspired by the work of Hindmarsh Greening, which started in the late 1980s. Greening the suburb and doing a lot of gorilla planting in old pug holes and things like that. And that has always inspired me. And then, so looking at that, and then this project was working with Charles Sturt Council, and they put me in touch with some local greening groups that are happening at the moment and greening, you know, spaces that were left, especially Ovingham Greening, which had spaces along the train line. And meeting the groups and, you know, walking through those spaces and seeing how beautiful they are. And, you know, it's all done mostly by volunteers. And it's, yeah, wanting to make artwork that celebrates that and honours that.
8: And of course, we often see the end product and that's the thing that looks so beautiful. Yes, but what have you discovered about these people and who they are and what they're committed to?
9: Yeah, well, often it's, in particular, the head of Ovingham Greening, or the man that started that, Barry or Bazza, he was really also wanting to bring people together and bring local neighbours together. And that was a big thing he was telling me, was it's not just about, you know, the greening, it's about bringing people together. And I think he had walked past this particular site and seen that it was, you know, desolate for a long time. And then I think worked with council to develop it. And seeing that, I only really saw the end product of what a beautiful space and habitat it is. It's built habitat for birds and bees and all that sort of thing.
8: You're certainly adding your touch to it. I would imagine you'd feel very much part of the community as you're painting here. There'd be all sorts of conversations with bike riders and people walking past.
9: Absolutely. I think that's the joy of doing this is, you know, I'm here for a long period and, yeah, I do have conversations, and often with the same people who, you know, are walking their dogs walking past. And that's a really beautiful thing, and it's nice to have those interactions and conversations.
8: Can you put into words what you're painting here?
9: They're depictions of, like, celebrations of all of the gardening groups. So it actually has people in action gardening. And then there's blown-up images of some of the flora that's in those sites. So I've chosen quite particular things. One of them is acacia glaucopter, which is looks like a zigzag, the zigzag wattle, which is actually from WA, but that's been planted a lot in Ovingham Greening. There's also another, which I haven't started painting yet, so when the red comes out, that will be the cocky's tongue, which is, I don't know the botanical name of that one, but it's a really great shrub that's also in Ovingham Greening, and it's in flower at the moment and attracts a lot of birds. So, yeah.
8: Guys, it looks very, very colourful here. I can't wait to see the finished product, which has to happen by month's end. So the weather needs to hold off for you, Louise.
9: Yes. But, you know, not too much. We do want it to rain at night time. Yeah, keep the rain.
10: Great stuff. Thank you very much, Louise Flaherty and Troy Sincock down there near the Ovingham Level Crossing. I'll tell you what, before your time in Adelaide, Gus, that used to be the worst level crossing in terms of being stuck with trains coming through.
11: And now that area is so smart and gentrified now.
10: Mm. It is. Well, the whole area, that Bowden-Brompton area, but that was a shocker, that one. 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
1: Back from this Monday, Nikolai Bailhart's with Drive.
2: Blind resumes, if you remove some information, does that make things more equal? Carl says the lowest looking skill on paper always ended up being the best choice for the job.
1: 891 ABC Adelaide.
3: Well, back in 2021, the city of Norwood, Paynham and St Peters endorsed a concept design for a new pool. But now the mayor of Norwood, Paynham and St Peters, Robert Breer, has had a change of mind. He says he wants there to be a backflip on the gymnasium that's included in that concept design. Now, he joins us now, Robert Breer, the mayor of the Norwood, Paynham and St Peters area. Good morning, Robert. Why the change in mind?
4: Well, good morning, Gus, and good morning, Mike. Well, I think you've conflated two separate issues here. One is the pool is going ahead. In fact, the pool will be opening in about 3 months. The gymnasium proposal was talked about very early on, a number of years ago, and then it sort of fell off the agenda, and it's made its way back. So there is a draft proposal to build a gymnasium and car park in the current budget, which the council will be adopting tonight. And there are a number of concerns that I have and other councillors have about this proposal. And indeed the community at the recent public meeting and in their submissions have also expressed a number of concerns about this proposal.
0: So, Robert, are you saying a gym is now dead in the water? Pardon the mixed metaphor there, considering you've got a swimming pool as well.
4: But Mike, it's not dead. As

0: I said, the council will be making its final decision tonight, but the council has as part of its consultation process for this year's budget, had the pool included as part of the consultation. So that determination will be made by the council tonight as to whether the gym proceeds or whether it's not included in the budget.
1: And Robert Breer, is it the cost of the gym that's the reason for the change?
0: I think there's probably a few key issues which I've highlighted, and also a number of members of the community have expressed similar views. Firstly, the community never asked for this gym. And I suppose the question for the council is, why are we providing a facility that the community has never asked for? This is an extra $5.9 million to the debt, should the council proceed with it. Obviously, we've had to do a prudential report, which for your listeners is a document that the council must produce for any project over $4 million that looks at the costs and benefits of this particular project. So should we be borrowing another $5.9 million for a project that the community never asked for? The second issue is the council would be entering in and competing against other private operators in the council area. Now, there's already more than 30 gyms in Norwood, Paynham and St Peter's, and there's a couple of big ones, one big one on Port Rush Road currently being built. So if we are a council that supports our business community, why would we go into competition against them? And the third issue, I suppose, is an issue, well, perhaps I've already raised it, but it's also about, you know, the council needing, in my view, to perhaps consolidate for a few years once the pool opens in a few months' time, then have a look where the lay of the land, and if a future council decides that it wants to resurrect the gym idea, then it can do so, but it will do so having some real numbers at its disposal rather than some assumptions that have been made in the prudential report.
2: 6:45 here on ABC 891 Breakfast. Robert Breer, who is the Mayor of Norwood, Paynham and St Peter's. Robert, as a long-suffering ratepayer, not in your council, I add, not one far away from you though, what you just said there makes perfect sense, that there are so many private gyms that have sprung up around the place. And to be honest, I'm a member of one. I won't say which one, but the cost isn't prohibitive and the equipment is great and it's just been done up, as a matter of fact. But, you know, that's the bottom line, isn't it? It's not often I agree with mayors, but on this one, to me, why spend the money? Why put ratepayers through more potential rises, some sort of sinking fund that they might have to put money into via their rates when you don't need it?
0: Well, I think the argument for the gym is that over time, the income, the revenue from the gym would offset the losses or the deficits from the pool. But that payback period is estimated to be 11 years. Now, If people are of a mind that that is still a decent proposition, that ultimately, over the long term, the revenue from one facility will offset the losses from another, well then, as I said, I don't think there's any harm in delaying the project for a few years so that the council can at least have some real numbers that it can reconcile against the assumed revenue numbers in the prudential report for the pool, and then it will have some hard data that it can present to the community with a degree of certainty and clarity, rather than have two big projects sort of built back to back based on assumptions.
1: Robert Breer is the mayor for Norwood, Paynham and St Peter's. Robert, if the gym is decided tonight that it will not go ahead, will that change the timeline of the pool?
0: No, not at all. As I said, they are two separate projects. The timeline for the pool, we are on track to open the pool in a few months' time. It's got a very exciting project. And whatever decision is made about the gym tonight will have absolutely no bearing on the pool.
2: Thank you very much, Robert Breer, Mayor of Norwood, Paynham and St Peter's on 891 ABC Adelaide. This is Gus and Mike. Now, yesterday you heard from Bev Langley at Minton Farm Animal Rescue after a mattress was dumped at her place, which was pretty poor form. I think we'd agree with that. Gus had probably put the mattress in the next-door neighbour's bin.

0: mind you, as per our 5:30 discussion this morning. But where do you actually dump them legally? That's a thorny issue, I think you'll find. You'll find out next.
1: Back from this Monday.
2: Hi, Rory here. I've taken a little bit of time to get away and recharge after the start of the year, but I'll be back in the morning's chair very soon, keeping you company from 9 and bringing you all the news you need to know.
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3: Well, Keysab is an environmental solutions outfit, and Wendy Bevan is the CEO of them. She's going to talk to us about mattress dumping. Wendy, how can people dispose of their mattresses correctly?
4: Good morning. Look, there's a number of ways, and we do see it as a fairly prevalent illegal dumping problem. Maybe people can't get to where they will need to drop them off because they don't have a trailer or something like that. But there are a number of other options. You can deliver them to recycling centres or transfer stations, and lots of councils offer you a mattress collection, either as a separate hard rubbish collection, you can ring up and ask, or you can sometimes include it in your hard rubbish pickup. So it's about contacting your council, having a look on their website or giving them a call, because some of the councils do it slightly differently, but there are mechanisms to do it properly and not land it on someone's backyard.
0: Wendy, now this question out of left field, I myself wouldn't want to put my mattress outside my own place. Do you think sometimes people feel a bit sensitive about mattresses being left, even if it is for a hard rubbish collection, they'd rather just put it somewhere else and not have their name associated with it?
4: That might be a you thing. I think, look, when we put out our hard rubbish and we ring the council and organise a pickup, or sometimes in some council areas they have days where you can put your hard rubbish out, they do have options to have mattresses. And we know that sometimes people take our stuff out the front. But, look, it's very normal. Something like 130,000 mattresses got rid of each year in South Australia, so you're not alone, or more like millions in Australia, across Australia, 1.8 million mattresses are collected across Australia every year. So people do get rid of them. There are ways to recycle them. There are organisations who do pull them apart and recycle those mattresses, and that's by far the best thing to do.
3: Wendy Bevan is the CEO of Keysab, a environmental non-for-profit here in Adelaide. Wendy, should councils be subsidising the cost of the removal of these mattresses, do you think?
4: Look, some do. Sometimes we know some councils offer free hard rubbish pickup. Other councils charge sort of a nominal charge between $35. Some of them might be as high as sort of $70 to pick up a mattress, because there is a cost in them getting rid of that waste. And I think it becomes part of that cost of recovery. So if you have the ability to drop them off at a transfer station, it can be a bit cheaper. And then those elements of that mattress are either composted or the steel's recycled. Some of the foam goes back into mattress underlay, and you know, there is a cost, and some councils do it free and some don't. And it's just a matter of contracting your own council.
0: Some great advice there from Wendy Bevan. And Wendy, we've got a question on the text line. I can answer it myself. Is Wendy the Wendy Bevan married to David Bevan? No, she isn't.
4: No, she's not. Unrelated. Welsh coal mining folk, but not related.
0: Yes, Jeanette is married to David. He's probably listening as we speak, but thank you, Wendy. We've cleared up. That's the question on everyone's lips around Adelaide this morning, but we can clear that up for sure. Thank you.
3: You're listening to 891 ABC Adelaide. This is Gus and Mike. Thanks for all your texts. Thanks for your calls earlier in the program. We're loving the attention. We're loving joining you on Breakfast. Now give us some more loving. This is the Spencer Davis Group.

0: Well, that song's got me fired up this morning. Give Me Some Lovin' by the Spencer Davis Group. Smitho, you like that song too?
1: I do like that song, Gus. Finally, we've agreed on something. It's on my Spotify list, and I remember it, and I'm sure our listeners do too, from the Blues Brothers.
0: Love that song. Let's go now to the Weather Bureau and the senior forecaster, Tom Anderson. Tom, it's been the coldest morning so far this year in Strathalbyn at 2.6 degrees. Any other records broken?
2: We do have Murray Bridge as well. We've just seen that come in, so I think it's almost still cooling down, waiting for that sun to rise. Murray Bridge got below zero. Mount Gambier also got below zero, so they had their coldest morning for the year so far. And elsewhere, parts of the Eyre Peninsula, so from Ceduna all the way through to Cleve, had their coolest morning. The city itself, we survived having the coolest morning of the year. This morning, it only got down to 9, actually, in the city, which is practically balmy for conditions we've seen elsewhere across the state. But, yeah, looking forward to another lovely winter's day. Sun should be shining soon, and a top of 17 for the city today.
1: Hey, Tom, so I've got babysitting duties tomorrow, which involves outdoor activity. What can I expect then? Hopefully more of the same.
2: Yeah, absolutely. We're more of the same tomorrow and even Thursday. So if you have to take the young ones out anywhere, I reckon, yeah, try and get it done as soon as possible. Really, by the time we get to the weekend, we might see some showery activity pick up during the day Saturday. So just in time for school holidays, anyone getting away, it might be a little bit of a wet weekend, not torrential downpour, but we will see some showers come through the city Saturday and Sunday.
1: Well, Tom, if you're not doing anything around about lunchtime tomorrow and you've knocked off from the Weather Bureau, I'll give you a location and you can provide some respite for me.
2: Sounds good to me. Get me out and about.
0: Tom Anderson from the senior, well, he's the senior forecaster at the Weather Bureau, maybe filling in for some grandparenting duties tomorrow. Do you have a suggestion on what Smitho should do with the grandkids? Give us a call on 1300 222 891 or send us a text on 0467 922 891.
1: And coming up after the news at 7:10 today, residents in Port Adelaide aren't too happy about a trial being approved to burn refuse derived from fuel in the area. You'll hear from the EPA about why that approval was granted and how potential health impacts will be monitored.

0: adopted.
1: And a cat that's been missing for 5 years. Its name is Leo. It's finally been returned to its owners. You'll hear the remarkable story of how Leo found his way all the way from Evanston to West Beach.
0: Don't you love those cat and dog stories? The cats that's been... How do you know? How do you know it's the same cat?
1: Well, exactly. Exactly. It must have a collar or a tag or something along those lines, because it could just be another black feline.
0: Well, it's a bit like that sausage dog or dachshund or whatever it was.
1: Valerie.
0: Valerie. That was the dog down on Kangaroo Island. Now, I'm not a conspiracy theorist, as you know, but to me, that seemed a little set up. I'm not accusing anyone of anything. Turned into a great story.
1: Yeah, we were waiting for the movie or the documentary to sort of solidify that theory. We didn't quite get there, or maybe it's yet to come. So that story about Leo, the missing cat who's just returned after 5 years, is coming up on the show. Your weather today, it's a top of 17 degrees in Adelaide. Mostly sunny, light winds. Right now, though, it's 10 degrees. 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

0: A collision in Adelaide's inner east leaves a pedestrian with life-threatening injuries. Tributes for a young footballer who's died after suffering critical head knocks, and Pacific Island security partners express surprise over a Chinese missile test in the region. Good morning, Matt Coleman in Adelaide with ABC News. Police say a collision at St Peter's last night has left a pedestrian with life-threatening injuries. It happened about 7:30 on Paynham Road. The 49-year-old man was taken to hospital and the 66-year-old Martin woman driving was not injured. SA police have arrested a 30-year-old woman at the scene of a unit fire in Glandore around 3 o'clock this morning. The Manopara West woman has been charged with property damage by fire and being unlawfully on premises. There are tributes for a young footballer who's died after suffering critical head knocks during a reserves match in Melbourne's North on Saturday. Meg Whitfield has more.
1: Nathan Fitzgerald suffered multiple head knocks in quick succession on Saturday afternoon after going in for a tackle during a suburban football match in Laylaw. The 27-year-old received medical treatment at the scene before being rushed to hospital, but his condition deteriorated further. Last night, his football club confirmed Mr. Fitzgerald has died. In a post on social media, Epping Football Netball Club says, "Rest in peace and love, Fitzy." Mr. Fitzgerald, who was a teacher, is also being remembered by his school, Mernda Central College, who says it's deeply saddened by the loss of a much-loved colleague.
0: Australia's Pacific Island security partners have expressed surprise over a Chinese missile test being carried out in the region. The ABC's Fiji reporter Lethe Mavono is in the capital, Suva.
2: What we understand from the timing of the testing as well as the location, which we are told was from a water platform, which is basically a submarine operating around the peripheries of the Pacific Ocean, all of that alone would have taken months to prepare. The planning would have been weeks in advance, so I think it would be a little bit dangerous to assume that this is a direct response to the signing of the Ocean of Peace Alliance or the Vitavini Treaty here in Fiji.
0: The Prime Minister is flying into Solomon Islands as he pushes on with his visit to the Pacific. Here's Foreign Affairs reporter Stephen Jegets.
3: Anthony Albanese will drop by Solomon Islands today and meet the Pacific Nations Prime Minister Matthew Wale, as well as giving a speech at its Independence Day celebrations. Mr. Wale says he wants to sign a planned new treaty with Australia by the end of the year. The two leaders are also expected to discuss yesterday's announcement of a Fiji-Australia military alliance and China's ballistic missile test in the Pacific.
0: The US President Donald Trump's Board of Peace says a decision by Hamas to dissolve its government in Gaza will only be significant if it actually hands over control of the Strip. His Middle East correspondent Matthew Doran.
4: Hamas officials made the announcement on Monday afternoon, saying the militant group was ready to allow the US-backed National Committee for the Administration of Gaza to take over governance of the war-ravaged territory.

0: Territory. It called on Israel to allow its officials to enter Gaza, with the committee currently conducting its affairs in the Egyptian capital, Cairo. The Board of Peace, which supervises the committee, said it noted the announcement, but said Hamas's pledge needed to be followed by action. Israel accused Hamas of political spin, leaving officials in bureaucratic roles while insisting the government had resigned. The broader peace process remains stalled. Matthew Doran, ABC News, Jerusalem.
1: The Venezuelan government says the death toll from twin earthquakes that hit the country last month now stands at 3,565. The president of Venezuela's National Assembly also says close to 17,000 people have been injured and nearly 18,000 people have been displaced. It's feared the death toll could still climb far higher, with thousands unaccounted for. The Royal Commission on Anti-Semitism and Social Cohesion will today probe how the social media platforms YouTube and TikTok manage the risk of hate content. Gavin Coote reports.
2: The inquiry will today hear from Rachel Lord, who is YouTube's Senior Manager of Government Affairs and Public Policy for Australia and New Zealand. A UK-based expert has previously told the Commission the October 7 attacks prompted a more than 50-fold increase in anti-Semitic content on YouTube. Two representatives from TikTok will also give evidence. Yesterday, the inquiry heard from the Director of Policy at Meta, the owner of Facebook and Instagram, who defended the company's recent shift away from proactive monitoring of content, instead now relying on reports from users.
1: Research suggests that artificial intelligence has become a major part of online sexual abuse towards young Australians. National AI technology reporter Cam Wilson has more.
3: A nationally representative survey of almost 2,000 Australians aged 16 to 18 has found that about 1 in 25 had experienced or knew someone who had experienced AI-generated online child sexual victimisation. The University of Adelaide study found that AI was involved in 1 in 4 cases of non-consensual sexual image sharing of so-called deepfake images. Girls were still more likely to report online sexual victimisation overall, but among victims, boys were more likely than girls to be targeted with AI-generated abuse. Lead researcher Tim Cubitt says the emergence of AI is a significant change in how young people experience harm online.
1: Recreational fishers in some parts of the state are able to catch King George whiting again, with the ban lifted for the school holidays. Purser says it's due to industry feedback and advice from SARDI. For Spencer Gulf Fishing, there's now a 10-fish daily bag limit and a 30-fish boat limit. The limits are half that for Gulf St Vincent and Kangaroo Island. A man allegedly found with 100 grams of methamphetamine in his car outside the Cadell Training Centre in the Riverland on Sunday has been denied bail. Anita Ward reports.
4: Wayne Douglas Carnell appeared via video link in the Berry Magistrates Court yesterday afternoon, charged with a number of drug and firearm offences. A police search of his home on Sunday allegedly uncovered a .22 calibre rifle, ammunition, drugs and drug paraphernalia. Magistrate Melanie Burton said the combination of drug and firearm without licence charges meant Carnell was a prescribed applicant, and she didn't think his situation warranted special circumstances to consider a bail application. He'll be remanded in custody to appear in court in Adelaide in November.
1: Multiple businesses were broken into in Adelaide's Inner South early this morning. There are reports of a disturbance on King William Road in Unley about 4:15. Police say four businesses have been broken into with the front doors of each smashed. An Indigenous man who's helped thousands of people discover their lineage says it's rewarding to work as part of the SA Museum's Aboriginal Family History Unit. Ali Abdullah Highfold has worked with the museum for almost 30 years, using Aboriginal genealogy records and archives to track generations through documented family trees. He says it's difficult work, but it's rewarding to help people connect with their history.
5: It impacts very heavily on our community and our people, the ones that were taken and are stolen generation survivors. But, you know, this is a brilliant part of this unit, is that we can help them with their story and their identity.
1: Ghana Elder Tim Aegis is on the SA Museum's Aboriginal Advisory Committee. He says while Mr Abdullah Highfold's work finding matches is intensive, the demand for answers is growing.
6: The rediscovery of family and family networks and groups is very overwhelming and very traumatising and very emotional.
1: To sport, and Spain has scored a late winner to beat Portugal 1-0 in the round of 16 at the Men's Soccer World Cup. Spain will now play the United States or Belgium in the quarterfinals. With the rest of the sport, Jared Coote.
7: Australian tennis player Alex Diminor has lost

0: in straight sets to Italian Flavio Cavoli in the fourth round at Wimbledon. The fifth seed gave up 18 break points in the 7-5, 7-6, 6-3 loss to the ninth seed. This had been seen as Dimonor's best chance to make a Grand Slam semi-final, with Cavoli to now face local wildcard Arthur Ferry in the quarterfinals. Italian Jasmine Parlini has ended Filipino player Alexandra Iala's run at the tournament, beating the 21-year-old in three sets in the fourth round. Australia has beaten the Philippines 92-49 in a men's basketball World Cup qualifier in Perth. Bryce Cotton scored 21 points to go with 5 assists and 2 steals in just his second appearance for the Boomers. Australia has finished the first phase of qualifying undefeated from 6 games. And defending champion Tadej Pogacar has won Stage 3 of cycling's Tour de France. The Slovenian showed great acceleration to the line to finish the 196-kilometre stage just ahead of Jonas Vingegaard. Pogacar acquired the yellow jersey after the bonus points for winning the stage took him level on time with Vingegaard, who had been in yellow since the opening stage.
1: South Australia's weather: Renmark sunny 16, Mount Gambier morning fog and frost 15, Port Lincoln partly cloudy 15, Port Pirie sunny 19, Adelaide mostly sunny, a top of 17 degrees, currently 10 degrees. Tomorrow partly cloudy 17. ABC News.
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3: The response times are up, but people are still waiting long hours on the ramp. Is this not just a waiting room for another waiting room?
4: There is more work to do on ramping, but I'm sure it would be much preferable to be waiting in an ambulance in an emergency department than it would be waiting at home for an ambulance to come.
2: Breakfast.
3: Yeah, so listen, 891 ABC Adelaide, Gus and Mike here until the end of the week. Thanks for your texts and calls on 1300 222 891 and 0467 922 891. We're having a lot of fun here on Breakfast, and we've got a big hour of the show coming up soon. A new trial being heard about to burn a new type of fuel at the Birkenhead Adbri site. It's been met with some opposition from locals.
5: Yeah, it sure has, Gus. I would have thought it's a bit of a hot potato, this one, that if you're using refuse-derived fuel, whatever that is, and we'll be finding out very shortly. Now, down at Adbri, down at Birkenhead, and it used to be up on Cement Works Hill, the Adelaide Brighton Cement Works, but obviously you need a lot of fuel to generate the manufacturing of cement and create it. If you're doing it and you're using different materials, are you going to upset locals? Probably you are, but the EPA says that it's all ready to go and it's all been approved, and so we'll be discussing that very shortly.
3: And before 7:30 a.m, how Leo the cat survived in the wild for 5 years before being reunited with his owner. That fascinating story coming up soon. It's 11 minutes past seven.
5: Now, as we said, Adelaide Adbri, as it's called, down at Birkenhead, is using a refuse-derived fuel in a trial that's been approved by the EPA. Some people there aren't too thrilled about that. Stephen Sergi is the EPA's Director of Compliance, Circular Economy and Investigations. That's a mouthful, isn't it? So, Stephen, good morning. What is refuse-derived fuel, and why have you allowed it in this trial?
6: Good morning, and thank you for having me. This trial is an addition to a refuse-derived fuel which has been used in a cement kiln since 2003. There's a slight difference in this trial is actually to use the fuel at the front end of the kiln, which operates at 1,400 degrees Celsius, and it's a combination of timber, paper, cardboard, and plastic.
5: It's the plastic that worries me, Stephen, to be honest.
6: Mm-hmm. Now, we can understand that, and that is why we, once the trial was proposed to us back in October of 2025, we ensured over that seven-month assessment period that the concerns of the community were heard. So we actually met with the community, as well as we required Adbri to speak to the community to seek their views and ensure their concerns, which related to things like, as you can expect, odour, particulates, health impacts, is the plant going to be stable, has the community been engaged enough ensuring all of those are captured in the trial approval that we have and the conditions associated with that.
3: So, Stephen, you're confident there will be no health impacts on the surrounding residents?
6: We are confident that any changes in emissions to the plant will be monitored in real time, available to the EPA, and that's in addition to what they currently do now. And if any of those parameters are exceeded, the trial will cease immediately. That's the requirement.
3: Stephen, that sounds like you'll wait for the issue to become a problem before you fix it.
6: Not necessarily. As part of the proposal, there's been modelling that's required. We've engaged various experts who actually run cement kilns that use RDF, and they use it in this part of the kiln to give us assurance that is not the case.
5: Well, Stephen, obviously you guys are the experts. That's what the EPA is here for, so we should have confidence in that. But would you say at the very least there could be a perception problem here? If I was living nearby, and I'm sure we'll get callers and we'll speak to the mayor in a minute, but if I was living near that facility, given what you've just said, that if the trial doesn't work, you'll stop it, if you find the monitoring doesn't work, still it isn't a great look, is it?
6: The parameters that are set are very low parameters, so they're not indicative of an impact to someone's health before we stop. It's much earlier than that. So we'll see, and this is a key part about having real-time continuous monitoring, is to see those changes in plant. If there's any changes of stability or any increase in any emissions or impacts the environment or the community, that's where it stops.
5: Can I ask just one more question, Stephen? You listed the products that will go into the refuse. Why not just delete the plastic and just burn the rest?
6: That's not for EPA to decide. So we'll assess the proposal that's put to us. And Adbri made it very clear that the plastic component, particularly in the front end of the kiln, is one of the key calorific values that contribute to essentially enable them to turn the gas either off completely or right down.
3: So just before we go to the Port Adelaide Enfield Mayor, Claire Bone, Stephen Sergi is from the EPA. Stephen, how long is the trial? When does it end? And will it be made into a permanent arrangement if there's no issues?
6: So the trial's for a 6-week period, and one of the requirements that we've imposed on Adbri is that they must give 14 days' notice to the EPA and the community, so that way everyone's prepared and well aware. And this trial, the outcome of this trial is not a guarantee that this will be an ongoing process in future.
5: 7:15 here on 891 ABC Adelaide. That was the voice of Stephen Sergi, the EPA's Director of Compliance, Circular Economy and Investigations. We're talking about the refuse that is being burnt in a new way, I guess you could say, down at Adbri, in a trial that's going on. We have the Port Adelaide Enfield Mayor, Claire Bone, on the line. Claire, what do you make of this trial?
7: Oh, that doesn't give me a lot of confidence listening to the speaker that you just had on from the EPA. Look, the Adbri has been there for many, many years, and the local community knows this. This is not about Adbri. This is actually about the burning of plastics. And it was mentioned by the EPA representative just then that this is happening in other places. It sure is, but it's not happening metres away from people's homes. This is really irresponsible. I don't understand how they think that a six-week monitoring period can be okay for the people that are living nearby.
3: So, Claire Bone, have you already heard a reaction from your constituents?
7: Oh, absolutely. And there's mixed feelings. You know, some people are like, well, Adbri was here already, but I don't think those people really understand what's happening here. The burning of rubbish that you're putting in your bins and then breathing it in and all of those sorts of things happening on the other end of the process cannot be good for our health. I'm really concerned around what this means for the people who live on the peninsula.
5: So, Claire, you'll be watching the trial with great anticipation and some trepidation, I guess, but in changing times, is there scope for trying different things? And we are talking about the EPA, the Environment Protection Authority here. If they don't know how to handle this, then no one does. You don't have confidence in what they're doing?
7: No, I mean, here's the problem, right? They're currently using gas, and from what I understand, it's been doing the job it needed to do. But as
3: we might have just lost Claire Bone there. Stephen Sergi, though, is from the EPA. Stephen, do you accept those concerns from Claire Bone that residents and are very concerned about the impacts of their health from this trial?
6: We do hear that, and we understand those concerns, and hence this is the main reason for engaging the community early, ensuring that they have a voice and ensuring that we hear for them. Even during the trial, we have our EPA engaged pace. We actually

0: are asking for the CUNY, and this is one of the key parts of them being notified when it starts, is if they see anything different, if they see something they're concerned about, contact the EPA, contact ADBRI directly, and we will respond accordingly. And again, I just want to iterate, if any of the parameters are exceeded, then the trial stops immediately.
1: ADBRI required to respond to those concerns, or do residents have to go to the EPA?
0: A comment. So ADBRI will respond. So part of the post-trial report that they're required to do, it includes the level of community engagement and what they heard from the community. So they are required to, and our expectation is, and they're pretty good at this, that they will respond, and whichever way it is, to try and put the community's mind at ease, or at least hear their concerns and then report those accordingly.
2: We'll go back to Claire Bone, the Port Adelaide Enfield Mayor. Claire, as I put to you just a minute ago, that if the EPA doesn't know what it's doing, who would? We're putting our faith in them. That's not good enough.
3: I mean, this is a question people are asking. It's ADBRI monitoring their own success or failure rate, which is not a good way to be able to gather correct data. The council is in negotiations with ADBRI, who have approached us looking for a piece of land for one of their monitoring stations. In terms of the piece of land, it does seem like an appropriate location, but we're really concerned with the lack of details that's coming through. So they aren't sharing what exactly are they measuring. So the council sent them back and said, we're not signing any type of lease with you until you come back with the information, sharing about the particulates, what is it you're actually monitoring, and are we comfortable with the fact that they're actually monitoring what they should be for the benefits of our community? That's the only authority council has. So all of the authority comes from the EPA. They should be stringent on this. They should be really particular. However, it's coming back to the council over a small lease negotiation to ensure that we're getting the details that we need.
2: But Claire, as I put to you before, in a time that we're looking for innovation in terms of energy supply, isn't it even worth a go and just check the monitoring? And if it falters, well, then so be it, and plans change. But don't you see that we are looking for ways to innovate?
3: I think they could be doing all sorts of test cases in locations that aren't close to people's homes and close to places that people are actually having to engage with this every single day of their lives. We're not guinea pigs on the peninsula where there's lots of change coming, and we're being really careful around those sorts of things that we're going to be putting our arms up and saying, hang on, this is not okay. But this is one of those things. Burning of plastics right outside people's homes is really concerning. We don't know what it means entirely, but we do know that it would have to have some sort of impact on our health, with already quite a vulnerable group of people who are already in quite high poor health states, as according to SA Health data.
4: Claire Bone is the Port Adelaide Enfield Mayor. Claire, we're having a mixed reaction on the text line, but there are some messages here. They shouldn't have moved there because the cement factory has been there longer than the residents. Is that a fair criticism?
3: Oh, look, and that's what a lot of us are saying. Like, we understand this has been here for a really long time, but they weren't burning plastics at that point in time. We're not kicking up a stink about ADBRI. This is not about the cement factory in itself and what its functionality is. It's actually around the increase of burning of plastics and when does this stop? It starts at this amount. Well, I think it's been going on for quite a few years now. They're wanting to increase that, and then who knows when will it increase again in the name of saving the planet or saving the environment. No, we're living right next door to this and not happy.
2: Claire Bone, the Port Adelaide Enfield Mayor, thank you. And before that, Stephen Sergi, who is from the EPA. Gus, this cement plant, or this plant, this manufacturing facility has always been a hot potato. One of our techs said, we moved out of the immediate fallout area of the cement factory. It's unbelievable, the chalky residue that covered and eroded everything from the emissions. So times have changed in that respect, but it seems you get rid of one problem and you potentially create another.
4: Yeah, we're going to watch that trial with interest. Now, next on 891 ABC Adelaide, a fascinating story. How was Leo the cat found 50 kilometres from home after 5 years on the run?
5: Comedy, music and tricky clues.
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4: Well, cats are a strange creature and they do like to walk about, but for 5 years, that was the case of Leo, who's just been found. He's gone from Manapara all the way to Evanston.
1: but in the period of 5 years. What's he been up to? His owner, Nicole Bendetti, joins us on the line. Nicole, can you give us any details about what happened to Leo?
7: Good morning. So we were living at Monopara and we'd had him for about a year. And when we moved to Evanston, he got out accidentally and he didn't come home. My daughter was absolutely devastated. It was her little cat. They were a little duo together. And then almost 5 years later, we get a call from Animal Welfare League asking if Leo, our cat, has been missing.
2: So, Nicole, did Leo have a tag? How did they find you?
7: He was microchipped. We had rescued him from the RSPCA about a year and a half prior. So he was registered to us.
1: So he made the sea change. He went from Evanston to West Beach. Is he happy to be back or is he still walking out and about?
7: No, he's happy to be home. He gets lots of love and attention and he's very fat.
1: Well, that's the thing. He's obviously been in a good paddock. Someone's been looking after him.
7: Yeah, so apparently there was a lady that lived across from the shipping yard or the yard that he was living in and would feed him on occasion.
2: Well, Nicole, Leo in cat years has aged quite dramatically.
1: 35 years.
2: Over 5 years, have you noticed that he's got wrinkles or grey hair? That probably would have happened to me over a five-year period.
7: No, he's the exact same temperament as we remember. He was a little bit dirty, but other than that, he looks exactly the same.
2: So realistically, what do you think happened? Someone had him for a while and then passed them to the neighbours and then passed them and eventually the Animal Welfare League got involved?
7: I feel like he's in too good of a condition to have not been with somebody, to be honest. But apparently there was a crane driver in Evanston that they had found that said that there was a cat in one of the vehicles and he didn't realise. He drove down to the depot at West Beach.
2: What,
7: and
2: for
7: it ran
2: 5 years?
7: Yeah. I do believe he's in too good of a condition to have been on his own that long.
1: So at what point, Nicole, did you give up that he hadn't or wasn't going to return?
7: It was about a year. I was constantly looking on the Facebook lost and found pages. I was putting posts up. I was calling local vets to see if the cat had turned up. But after a year, it was either suspected that someone had picked him up or something awful had happened.
1: And so your daughter is also aged 5 years. Was she just as happy to see him when he returned?
7: So she was about 7 when we got him. They had the most incredible bond. She was very, very devastated when he went missing. But her face when she realised he was home, she's almost 13 now, she was floored, couldn't believe that it was him, and they've been inseparable since.
2: So, Nicole, you may have said this,

0: Yeah, he's not allowed outside anymore. He's an inside cat.
1: He's locked away in his old age. That's Nicole Benedetti, the owner of Leo, who was talking about her cat who went missing for 5 years.
2: An amazing story indeed. Now, we've got a couple of texts regarding our previous EPA issue down at Adbri. And it says, Dear ABC, radio community members are very concerned about the burning of plastics. RDF undermines recycling as well as, that's from Melanie. Sorry, I haven't got my glasses on. Japan burns almost all of their rubbish, including plastics, and power stations are in the metro area. So it's heating up, so to speak.
3: Do you think you could go missing for 5 years?
2: From you, yes. From anyone else, no.
3: I always wonder this. Do you think is it easy if you wanted to, if it was your motivation to just disappear?
2: You're getting a bit deep and
3: Well,
2: dark,
3: I'm just
2: Gus.
3: thinking, Leo the cat's got me thinking.
2: So I'd like to say to my family, if I go missing, just come and see Gus because I think he's planning something.
3: I've put Smitho out to pasture.
2: Pretty much.
3: After 7:30 this morning, we're going to talk about fishing bans that have been lifted on King George Whiting in certain parts of the state. We're going to hear the latest from Mike Steer, the executive director of SARDI, and Asher Desiree, who's from Wreckfish.
2: And why is the image of a dog lighting up the state library as part of Illuminate? Great festival, that one, in winter. The amazing story of Bob the railway dog. Where it's raining cats and dogs here at the ABC this morning.
3: Yeah, so it's kind of animal morning. It's a
2: thing. Oh, yeah, you got the
3: joke. You and
2: joke.
3: I fight a bit like cats and dogs.
2: We do on occasions. But anyway, he's being immortalised in a new installation. Of course, our man on the scene, Troy Sincock, will tell you more about that.
3: 28 minutes past 7 today in Adelaide. It's 10.5 degrees at the moment and it feels like 7.8, but you're expecting a mostly sunny day with a top of 17 degrees and no rain. We're loving you joining us on the 5:30 Club. Give us a call,
2: And
3: 1-300-222-891.
2: Garcia, it looks like a beautiful sunrise this morning. At last, we can see the light. We're coming out of the dark here in Adelaide. Hope you're having a great morning here with us on 891 ABC Adelaide. Now it's time for the news.
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0: ABC News with Matt Coleman. Police say a collision at St Peter's last night has left a pedestrian with life-threatening injuries. It happened about 7:30 on Paynham Road. The 49-year-old man was taken to hospital and the 66-year-old Marden woman driving was not injured. Three people, including a six-year-old, were injured in a crash south of Adelaide last night. It was on Main South Road at Sellex Hill just before 6 p.m. The three were not seriously hurt. A young Melbourne footballer who suffered catastrophic head knocks during a reserves match has died. He's being remembered for his warmth and kindness, Meg Whitfield reports.
1: Nathan Fitzgerald suffered critical head injuries while playing in a local reserves game at Laylaw Reserve on Saturday afternoon. The 27-year-old was rushed to hospital for treatment, but on Monday night, his football club confirmed the young player has died. Mernda Central College, where Mr. Fitzgerald worked as a teacher, says it's deeply saddened by the loss of a much-loved colleague who had a profound impact on the students, staff and families who've had the privilege of knowing him. A memory box has been placed at the school with those who knew Mr. Fitzgerald invited to leave a message, memory or tribute to be shared with his family.
0: Pacific Island nations have expressed surprise and concern about a Chinese missile test in the region. With more, here's the ABC's Fiji reporter, Lethe Mavono, in Suva.
2: We have spoken to several cabinet ministers and senior government officials who expressed surprise or shock that this had happened, or that rather it had happened well before the notification came via diplomatic channels to both our defence forces as well as our government. We have sent in several requests to the Prime Minister asking for an official word, but what we understand is that by the time the Prime Minister was briefed, the testing had already been done.
0: The Prime Minister is flying to Solomon Islands as he pushes on with his brief Pacific tour. Here's Foreign Affairs reporter Stephen Jedgetts.
3: Anthony.

0: Albanese will pay a lightning-quick visit to Solomon Islands to meet its Prime Minister Matthew Wale and give a speech at the Pacific Nations Independence Day celebrations. The two leaders will discuss their push to negotiate and sign a new treaty by the end of this year, as well as yesterday's announcement of a Fiji-Australia military alliance, which could be opened up to other Pacific nations. They'll also likely field questions on China's ballistic missile test yesterday in the Pacific.
1: Recreational fishers in some parts of the state are able to catch King George whiting again, with the ban lifted for the school holidays. PIRSA says it's due to industry feedback and advice from SARDI. For Spencer Gulf fishing, there's now a 10-fish daily bag limit and a 30-fish boat limit. The limits are half that for Gulf St Vincent and Kangaroo Island. Multiple businesses were broken into in Adelaide's Inner South early this morning. There are reports of a disturbance on King William Road in Unley about 4:15. Police say four businesses have been broken into with the front doors of each smashed. An Indigenous man who's helped thousands of people discover their lineage says it's rewarding to work as part of the SA Museum's Aboriginal Family History Unit. Ali Abdullah Highfold has worked with the museum for almost 30 years, using Aboriginal genealogy records and archives to trace generations through documented family trees. He says it's difficult work, but it's rewarding to help people connect with their history.
2: It impacts very heavily on our community and our people, the ones that were taken and are stolen generation survivors. But, you know, this is a brilliant part of this unit, is that we can help them with their story and their identity.
1: Kaurna Elder Tim Aegis is on the SA Museum's Aboriginal Advisory Committee. He says while Mr Abdullah Highfold's work finding matches is intensive, the demand for answers is growing.
3: The rediscovery of family and family networks and groups is very overwhelming and very traumatising and very emotional.
1: Spain has scored a late winner to beat Portugal 1-0 in the round of 16 at the Men's Soccer World Cup. Spain will now play the United States or Belgium in the quarterfinals. South Australia's weather: Renmark sunny 16, Mount Gambier morning fog and frost 15, Port Lincoln partly cloudy 15, Port Pirie sunny 19, Adelaide mostly sunny, a top of 17 degrees current.

0: Currently 10, tomorrow partly cloudy 17, Thursday partly cloudy 17, Friday a shower or two 16, Saturday showers 16, Sunday showers 15. ABC News.
1: 891 ABC Adelaide. Traffic.
2: Good morning, Dorian Tassato from ATM with Adelaide's latest traffic. Watch out for a crash at the moment. Flagstaff Hill on Black Road near Fairlie Drive. Works continuing Ingle Farm and Bridge Road near Research Road. 40 citybound. Sam and Jeps cross Port Wakefield Road near White Road. Inbound Mile End, James Congdon Drive near Railway Terrace. Greenfields, Port Wakefield Road near Ryans Road. Outbound Keswick on South Road. And just be sure to check your speed, Grant Boulevard, Seaford and Truma Parade, Seaton.
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4: Good morning, everyone. 25 minutes to 8 o'clock here on 891 ABC Adelaide. Gus and Mike here. We've got a very busy half hour. We're going to talk about Bob the Railway Dog. Why is he being immortalised at Illuminate? Have you been down there yet, Gus?
5: I ran past it yesterday, actually. It's great and it's busy.
4: It always is.
5: People are loving it.
4: It's just that time of year where people like to get out, do something. You can get out very early in the evening, maybe have a drink, go for a meal, catch all the activity that is going around. I remember when Illuminate first started, we thought, oh, this will be a one-hit wonder. It's been going for years, so well done, everyone.
5: It's a bit like Vivid in Sydney. Like, it just sort of takes over the city and it gets bigger and bigger every year.
4: But you've just got to have it at the right time of year, and this is perfect, especially when you've got weather like this. Also coming up this half hour, fishing limits have been lifted in parts of the state, as we heard with Matt Coleman a little earlier. King George Whiting, my favourite fish. So not that I do much fishing, but Mike Steer, the executive director of SARDI, will tell us what you can do and what you can't do.
5: Not much fishing, but a bit of eating. Is that it?
4: Well, I like eating it. I don't like paying for it. But
5: paying for anything?
4: Yeah, it's about 50 bucks a kilo.
5: Do you like paying for anything?
4: No, if I get value for money. And Gus, you really are baiting me this morning.
5: Baiting?
4: Yeah, I know.
5: You're liking the puns this morning as well.
4: I thought I'd throw that in.
5: Let's move on to Senior Constable Liam Bennett, who has all our overnight police news. Liam Bennett, there were some businesses targeted in Unley.
6: Morning, Gus. That's right. It was about 4:15 this morning that police were called to King William Road at Unley following reports of a disturbance in the street. And when officers arrived, they discovered four businesses had been broken into, with the front doors of each premises smashed to gain entry. Now, at this stage, it's not exactly known what's been stolen. However, early indications suggest that cash was the main target. Now, police searched the area and identified three motorcycles carrying six people across them, believed to be involved in the area. However, unfortunately, they weren't stopped and further located. But we are conducting further inquiries to identify those people and the bikes. And we've got crime scene investigators at the scene examining the situation there this morning. And we're just appealing to anyone who witnessed any suspicious activity in the area or anyone with dash cam or CCTV footage to come forward and contact Crime Stoppers on 1-800-333-000.
4: So, Liam, just on that, you say a disturbance in the street. Can you give us a time, rough time that this happened? And secondly, three motorcycles with, I think you said, six people or whatever. But that sounds pretty organised to me.
6: Yeah, the maths don't quite add up on the number of motorcycles and people. I think it was a bit of a clown show situation with a few burly blokes on the back of only a few motorbikes. But it was about 4:15 this morning that this disturbance happened. We were called there with reports of smashing and yelling in the street. Obviously, it was perhaps these people were committing the offences that were, being caught in the act.
5: Senior Constable Liam Bennett, there was also a fire in Glandore and a woman has been arrested.
6: Yeah, that's right. It was just after 3 o'clock this morning that emergency services were called to Brendan Court at Glandore after reports of a fire in a group of units. Now, MFS fire crews responded quickly and were fortunately able to contain the fire to a single unit and preventing it from spreading to neighbouring homes. Now, there were no injuries and only minor damage was caused to the affected unit. And a 30-year-old woman was arrested at the scene and she's been charged with arson and being unlawfully on premises. And fire corps investigators have attended to examine the scene as inquiries continue into this one. Again, we just ask anyone with any information to come forward and contact Crime Stoppers.
4: At 21 minutes to 8 o'clock, we have Senior Constable Liam Bennett telling us about overnight what we call, Gus, in the trade, Crime and Grime.
3: Mm-hmm.

0: Yes, we do call it that. I won't ask Liam to comment on that. But Liam, a man arrested after a stolen motorbike from Plympton was tracked all the way to Elizabeth Downs.
1: Yeah, that's right. As you say, speaking of crime and grime, police will allege a CF Moto motorcycle was stolen from outside a Plympton address on Monday evening. Now, the motorbike was fitted with GPS tracking, which led officers to a home on Johnston Road, Elizabeth Vale, just before 2 a.m. this morning. Now, when police arrived, they located the stolen motorbike hidden in the driveway behind another vehicle. And when they searched the area, they located the alleged suspect hiding underneath a trailer. He was subsequently arrested. The 28-year-old Elizabeth Downs man was charged with illegal use of a motor vehicle, as well as some unrelated breach of bail offences. Now, surprise, surprise, further checks revealed he was also subject to an outstanding warrant, and he was refused police bail and will appear in the Elizabeth Magistrates Court later today.
2: Senior Constable Liam Bennett, thank you. Now, don't forget, joining us on 891 ABC Adelaide tomorrow, the Police Commissioner will be in the studio. That's the first time you'll hear from him since that vote of no confidence against him by the police union.
0: I bet he's looking forward to that. Don't scare him off, Gus. No, Grant Stevens, he can take it. He can take anything that we dish up at him. So don't forget, Grant Stevens, the Commissioner, here tomorrow. Looking forward to that.
3: This is Breakfast with Gus and Mike.
4: Gus and Mike.
3: Filling in for Sonia and Jules on 891 ABC Adelaide.
2: It's 10.1 degrees in Adelaide, a max of 17 degrees, and it's looking nice and blue outside of the studio here, and probably where Troy Sincock is as well. Troy, you're with Gabby Sexton at the National Railway Museum in Port Adelaide.
5: I am, Gus. Yes, Illuminate Adelaide is underway with the city's coming alive after dark with all these beautiful illuminated artworks in Botanic Park and down North Terrace across the CBD and beyond. And one of the festival's most popular stretches is definitely North Terrace, where you'll find, you know, all sorts of interactive displays and fun photo opportunities. And the State Library facade is being transformed into an art space which is bathed in light with these colourful projections. But one of the eye-catching images you see on the front of the library is the image of a shaggy dog with his little pink tongue poking out, wearing a blue cap alongside a train that's billowing smoke and steam into the sky. As you said, I'm at the Railway Museum here on Lipson Street in Port Adelaide with Gabby Sexton, the curator and business manager of the museum. Good morning, Gabby.
6: Good morning. How are you today?
5: I've discovered this dog's name is Bob, guys, and he has a very special place in South Australia's railway history, dating way back to the 1800s. Now, Gabby, from what I understand, Bob was kind of captured, put to work, and his job was to chase rabbits. And then the story takes an amazing turn.
6: Yeah, it does. So in 1884, he was part of a truckload of stray dogs which were being taken from Adelaide to Carrollton to help some men who were hunting rabbits up there. But there was a railway worker, William Seth Ferry, who took a bit of a shine to Bob, and he decided he was going to take him away from that and keep him himself.
5: Okay, now Bob was kind of like a railway worker. There was a lot going on in that area. So it sounds like he would take him on train rides?
6: That's correct. He took him on train rides when he first took him on. Bob decided he really liked the trains and they could barely get him off.
5: Really? So he ended up sort of catching the train himself after that?
6: He did. A lot of the time he'd go around with William Seth Ferry, but other times he would actually catch the train himself as well. And he just became this really well-known figure, so people would know that once Bob was on the train, he was allowed to be there, let him go.
5: Guys, we're standing just a few metres from a cabinet, which inside is a artwork of Bob, kind of like a wire interpretation of Bob the Railway Dog, Gabby.
6: That's correct, yeah. It's made out of chicken wire. This was made by artist Barbara Parry for our updated exhibition on Bob the Railway Dog.
5: And in front of Bob is a collar.
6: Yes, so in order to prevent Bob being stolen, because there was an incident where someone actually tried to steal Bob for themselves, the railway workers made a collar for him so that they knew that he belonged to the South Australian Railways. And it says, "Stop me not, but let me jog, for I am Bob the driver's dog."
5: It's quite an ornate collar too, a bit of a brass inscription on it.
6: Yeah, it's leather and brass, So quite a large collar because he was a large dog, being a German Collie and Smithfield Cross, he needed a large collar.
5: And so when Bob would catch the train, he'd sort of get off at random stops and, you know, he became known to the local communities. I hear he was a regular at the butcher as well.
6: He was indeed. He always wanted a little piece of meat, but very regular along the Tarawi to Corn part of the railways, often at Peterborough. So, yeah, very popular around that northern area.
5: So he sort of went from a working dog to just being a member of the community, just a social animal?
6: Exactly. I mean, what better

0: life could you have for a dog, really?
1: Sounds incredible. Guys, yeah, so you can see him at Illuminate on the front of the State Library. Can you tell me anything about those projections that's happening there?
0: So, look, the projections, part of this project to have Illuminate Adelaide and Bob the Railway Dog is to share that importance of the history, because he was such an important part of South Australia's early railway history. So putting those projections on there just really shows people the link between not just railways and people, but dogs, animals, because there was a huge link between animals and railways. They were transported via rail. And there was a link between horses and rail as well. Obviously, on the early railways, before we had steam, everything was horse traction. So it's just a really important way to share that link between animals, humans, and the railways part of our history.
1: In those predictions, it looks like Bob is wearing a station master's cap as well.
0: Absolutely. That's part of the photo where he was on top of the cab with all of the railway workers. They did put a cap on him for that photo because basically they decided he was part of the crew. He was a railway worker himself, essentially.
1: So, guys, you can see him projected on the front of the State Library as part of Illuminate. If that captures your imagination, you should definitely head down here to Port Adelaide to the National Railway Museum. Check out this sculpture of Bob, see his collar, and read more about this incredible story.
2: Thanks very much, Troy Sincock and Gabby Sexton down there. So as soon as it gets dark, you'll be able to go down to the State Library. There's Bob. You've heard the story about Bob, and you can tell all your friends.
3: And there's also a statue of Bob, the railway dog, in Peterborough, according to Arthur from Gawler East. It's 891 ABC Adelaide with Gus and Mike.
4: Hi, I'm Melissa Clark. On AM After 8, Donald Trump admits interfering to get a ban on a star US World Cup player overturned. And Foreign Minister Penny Wong joins me as tensions rise in the Pacific.
2: 14 minutes to 8 o'clock here at 891 ABC Adelaide with Gus and Mike filling in for Jules and Sonia. As we can see out the windows here, Gus, not a breath of wind, beautiful blue sky, maybe good for fishing, but we've had a text from Anthony who says it's a beautiful sunrise on Hindmarsh Island. I bet it is, but a cold 7 degrees, especially when you're walking. Well, put a beanie on, maybe an 891 one if you've got one, or you might win one. Coming up. Not today, though.
3: Not with us. Anyway, moving on to the fishing bans lifted, which we learned yesterday. King George Whiting bans around catching that type of fish have been lifted. Mike Steer is the executive director at SARDI. Mike, were these bans that were brought in because of the algal bloom?
5: Yeah, good morning, gentlemen. Yeah, they were, actually. In fact, we've had had a series of closures that have applied to King George Whiting over time. We had them back in 2017 and 18, and this is when the southern area around the foot of York Peninsula was closed to protect the spawning animals. And we know that that King George Whiting spawn throughout this time of the year, and that area is a bit of an engine room for the population. And the closure was re-implemented as a result of the impact of the harmful algal bloom. But now we're confident that the spawning's all done and dusted down south, and that closure can be lifted or reopened, let the recreational fishers in.
2: Great news indeed, especially with school holidays upon us. Mike, Gus and I were both at the media conference, and I think you were there when the Premier announced that these bans were coming into force. That only seemed like yesterday, to be honest. Are we ahead of time in terms of lifting the bans?
5: Yeah, so initially the ban was, the closure rather, in that area was to extend into the end of July. But the information that we have indicates that the majority of the spawning activity happens May and June. So so we're pretty confident that we can open it up. The benefit has been achieved through those fish accumulating down that area and doing what they naturally do. So as we've done throughout this whole course too, is adjust these fishing restrictions on the basis of available information.
3: Mike Steer is the executive director of SARDI. Mike, has it surprised you how quickly these King George Whiting have bounced back from the algal bloom?
5: Oh, King George Whiting, particularly in Spencer Gulf, weren't as heavily impacted as a number of other species. And you may recall, calamari and garfish were two of the species that were most heavily impacted.

0: did, particularly in Gulf St Vincent. So yeah, the King George whiting wasn't as heavily impacted. So as we can see, we can lift those restrictions on the basis of the information that we get. So if we go to Gulf St Vincent, however, it's still closed for the commercial fishery, and it has a 50% bag limit for wreck. So there's still a little bit of constraints around the Gulf St Vincent area.
1: So, Mike, as we move on, and I think we're leaving the algal bloom problem behind us to a large extent, but are fish stocks, do you think that everything that we can't see under the water, are they coming back in right across every species?
0: Well, we would hope so, but that's why it's important for us to continue to undertake the regular assessment. So, SARDI is going to continue to undertake routine assessments to track the recovery of those species, and we're particularly interested in calamari, garfish, King George whiting, snapper, etc. And as soon as we get numbers that achieve the levels where we can say, all right, we can confidently or sustainably relax some of the fishing restrictions, then we'll be on top of that.
2: So for
0: We'll
2: our
0: see
2: fishers
0: those
2: out
0: people.
2: there, Mike, you are actively looking to lift the bans on species like snapper.
0: So we're actively looking at assessing the populations, so to work out whether they're at sustainable levels or if they represent a healthy stock. And then once we have that information, then we provide that to the managers, and then the managers will make an appropriate decision.
1: Just on another point briefly, Mike, cuttlefish in Spencer Gulf after the decision to restrict activity around Whyalla, is there any news on that? Any positive news at least?
0: Well, not at this stage. We heard, well, last week the weather was pretty bad, right? So we couldn't get anyone out diving, but we had some anecdotal information from some of the tour operators out there that there were a few patches of cuttlefish. My understanding is a team going out this week from the Department of Environment and Water to undertake a survey, and then SARDI will go out the following week. We do have a couple more, well, about another month left of that spawning season. So, there is a chance that it could be delayed, that aggregation could be delayed, but all indications at this stage is suggesting that the population has been significantly depleted. So, well, fingers crossed, it's been a delayed season, but we'll have more information over the next couple of weeks.
2: You're listening to 891 ABC Adelaide, Gus McDonald and Mike Smithson in the chair. That's the voice of Mike Steer from SARDI, who explained the reason for the lifting of the ban on catching King George whiting. Now, Asher Desiree is from Wreckfish here in South Australia. Asher, have you had a lot of positive feedback about this change?
3: The recreational fishers have certainly celebrated the opening early. It was always the intention, as Mike said, to have this till the end of July. But as the information's come out and the eggs have sort of exhausted for the year, and it's time to access these fish again.
1: Traditionally, Asher, is this the time of year, and especially with school holidays, do people still take their boats out, even if it's a bit breezy or cold outside? Is it still a popular time?
3: Yeah, absolutely. And some of this spawning closure was, it didn't encompass areas like Port Victoria and Port Turton and areas like that are really popular for King George whiting fishing. So largely the bottom end of Yorks, which can be quite remote in areas, that was the area that's recognised for King George whiting spawning. And an interesting part about whiting is they grow and spawn and use the gulfs as a nursery. And then as they come down south, that's when they start to spawn and then head out to sea. So we don't actually retain those really big old breeding fish in the gulfs. They push south and then head out off to sea. So that's why this area is so important for spawning.
2: Asher Desiree is from Wreckfish SA. Asher, there's an ongoing conversation around snapper bans. What are your members saying about that ongoing prohibition of catching that species?
3: Yeah, so snapper have been a really interesting one. The algae really did slow things down in progressing policy, but now we're hearing loud and clear it's time to sort of kick that off again. So this week, we've put a few things in place to start that conversation. We'll be working with the new Recreational Fishing Authority to raise some of those issues and actually start designing what policy looks like. And we need to start seeing the results of the 2025 recruitment index and how the snapper have gone after algae. We've heard that it's been okay, so we need to actually have that conversation. And it's something we've been very, very

0: patient on. We've given time, we've given space for government to start sorting that out and releasing that information and collate all of the data. And now it's time to kick off that conversation.
1: So would you say, Asher, that at this point, and if we go back more than a year and 3 months or thereabouts, are you more confident now that the fishing, wreck fishing as we knew it, is just almost getting better by the day? Do you have confidence in that?
0: Yeah, I think so. It depends on the species, obviously. Like cephalopods aren't doing that well. But, you know, there's a whole raft of tools. And as Mike's indicated, once you know the biology of a fish and where they're spawning and things like that, there's a whole bunch of tools that you can use to manage a fishery really well and actually help them do better, like whiting in this case, but not necessarily punish recreational fishing or commercial fishing or any other access to the stock. So, you know, there's a huge amount of tools such as winter-only snapper fisheries, live spawning closures and spatial closures, land-based only access. There's so many tools we can use other than a complete ban and not moving forwards. And as we know, this is really, really impacting a lot of regional towns and areas. And we really need to start addressing that allocation, which is only 8% for recreational fishers, which just isn't fit for purpose. It never was and it never will be. So we've got to start sorting that out now.
1: Okay, thank you very much. As Asher Desiree and before that, Mike Steer. It really seems, Gus, when we look back at the fish that were washed up on the beach and the severe problem we had at that stage, I couldn't see an end to it.

0: And I thought algal bloom, it'll be back next year and the year after. Now, I'm not saying it won't, but those times now, from this time last year, seem like a distant and very unpleasant memory.
1: Yeah, but we do know that the algal bloom is still impacting the Eyre Peninsula and the Yule Peninsula.
2: Sure.
1: Do you think that maybe because it's not so present in Adelaide, that we might think that the problem's over when it's not quite over?
0: Yeah, and I take full responsibility for saying, well, it does happen in other areas. I'm talking close to Adelaide. But just as a general overview of the state, I think we're in a much better spot.
1: And I think as well, when we first saw those fish wash up on the beaches, it was that shock factor. We'd never seen anything like it before. And we didn't really understand it. We are slowly learning to understand what it is and how it's being fixed. There's now time for some traffic with Dorian DeSardo.
3: 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Traffic.
4: Thanks, lads. A van is on fire on the freeway up track near the Pine Avenue underpass in Harndorf. A breakdown, Mawson Lakes on the Salisbury Highway near Eldersmith Road. A crash in Flagstaff Hill on Black Road near Fairlie Drive. Ongoing works continuing Ingle Farm on Bridge Road near Research Road 40 Citybound. Same in Jepps Cross, Port Wakefield Road near White Road. 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
0: Thank you very much, Dorian Tosado. So take care. Of course, the freeway, it's always a problem, isn't it?
1: Always.
0: Truck on fire up there. Coming up to the 8 o'clock news, and of course after that we have AM. We've got a big half hour after 8:30. Gus, we're talking about that thorny issue of Sandville. I wouldn't have ever thought players pay. We always know how well paid AFL players are, but in Sandville there has been a bit of a problem. Maybe it's gone away, but I didn't realise they were being paid something like $8 an hour to play footy.
1: Yeah, that mid-tier level of sport is really problematic, isn't it? Because players are spending a lot of time trying to own their craft, but in doing so, they forego the opportunity to be qualified in other areas. And so not getting paid by playing Sandville can actually have a longer impact, you know, as you grow up.
0: Yeah, and you think, well, if I'm going to be a tradie perhaps and play football, whether you're a girl or a boy, you look at the eye-watering amounts that AFL players make and you'd think, well, hang on, we're putting in the hard yards, we're doing all the training, we're taking the risks out on the field. Maybe we should be paid a bit more, but it comes down to dollars and cents and economics.
1: And the flip side of that as well is, you know, there are some sports who play professionally who don't even earn a decent coin. You know, think about the netballers. A lot of them do it tough.
0: And also coming up after 8:30, we have the police minister. I don't know if you saw on last night's news the fighting. It's an organised sort of fight club in parks. Pretty disturbing as far as I'm concerned. We'll see what the police minister has to say. It involves young people, of course.
1: And we'll go to Troy Sincock as well, who's going to take you to a spate of robberies. This is 891 ABC Adelaide. Gus McDonald and Mike Smithson filling in for Sonia Feltoff and Jules Schiller.
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6: ABC News with Matt Coleman. An extreme winter weather response will remain in place in parts of the state until tomorrow morning, helping people sleeping rough to stay warm and dry. The code blue is active until 9 a.m. tomorrow in 9 regions across the state, including the lower southeast. Forecaster Tom Anderson says several stations recorded their coldest night of the year so far, including Mount Gambier, Murray Bridge and Strathalbyn.
7: Murray Bridge got below zero. Mount Gambier also got below zero. As parts of the Eyre Peninsula, so from Ceduna all the way through to Cleve, had their coolest morning. The city itself survived having the coolest morning of the year. It only got down to 9 actually in the city, which is practically balmy.
6: The foreign minister says that Australia views China's test of a nuclear-capable missile as destabilising to the region. A long-range missile test was fired by China yesterday, flying over the exclusive economic zones of Nauru, Micronesia and Kiribati. It landed in the ocean closest to the zones of Tuvalu and Kiribati. Penny Wong says it's up to the Chinese government to explain its intention, and the test is counter to Pacific leaders' requests for peace in the region.
8: We do not believe this test is consistent
2: with the view that Pacific League

0: leaders have very clearly expressed that the Pacific should be an ocean of peace.
1: Hamas says its government in Gaza has been dissolved and it's ready to hand over control of the Strip to a committee of US-backed Palestinian technocrats, his Middle East correspondent Matthew Doran.
2: Hamas officials made the announcement saying key members of the government had resigned and it would welcome the National Committee for the Administration of Gaza, currently operating out of Cairo, to take over. It's a step in the stalled peace process first set out when the ceasefire in Gaza between Israel and Hamas was announced in October last year. But it's taken many months to get to this point as peace talks remain stalled. Israel has reportedly rejected the move, saying Hamas still retains control, while the Trump administration's Board of Peace, which appointed the management committee, says Hamas's announcement will only be significant if it's a genuine transfer of power. Matthew Doran, ABC News, Jerusalem.
1: A young Melbourne footballer who suffered catastrophic head knocks during a reserves match has died. He's being remembered for his warmth and kindness, Meg Whitfield reports.
3: Nathan Fitzgerald suffered critical head injuries while playing in a local reserves game at Laylaw Reserve on Saturday afternoon. The 27-year-old was rushed to hospital for treatment, but on Monday night, his football club confirmed the young player has died. Mernda Central College, where Mr. Fitzgerald worked as a teacher, says it's deeply saddened by the loss of a much-loved colleague who had a profound impact on the students, staff and families who've had the privilege of knowing him. A memory box has been placed at the school, with those who knew Mr. Fitzgerald invited to leave a message, memory or tribute to be shared with his family.
1: Police say they suspect that cash was targeted during a series of break-ins on King William Road in Unley this morning. Police say four businesses have been broken into, with the front doors of each smashed. They say that three motorcycles carrying six people believed to be involved are located nearby, but were unable to be stopped. Senior Constable Liam Bennett has told 891 ABC Adelaide that police are working to identify the bikes and their riders.
4: The maths don't quite add up on the number of motorcycles and people, but it was about 4:15 this morning that this disturbance happened. We were called there with reports of smashing and yelling in the street.
1: Substitute Mikel Merino has scored a 91st-minute winner for Spain in a 1-0 win over Portugal in the round of 16 at the Men's Soccer World Cup. Spain will play the United States or Belgium in the quarterfinals. Australian tennis player Alex de Minaur says he's devastated after losing in straight sets to Italian Flavio Cabolli in the fourth round at Wimbledon. The fifth seed gave up 18 break points in the 7-5, 7-6, 6-3 loss to the ninth seed. This had been seen as de Minaur's best chance to make a Grand Slam semi-final. De Minaur has lost all seven of his Grand Slam quarter-final appearances and says he's struggling to deal with the loss.
5: It breaks me inside. That's the reality of it. Many hours gets put into my craft and countless years to kind of have moments like these and to not step up to the plate. It's truly gut-wrenching.
1: South Australia's weather: Renmark sunny, 16 Mount Gambier, morning fog.

0: and Frost 15, Port Lincoln partly cloudy 15, Port Pirie sunny 19, Adelaide mostly sunny, a top of 17 degrees, currently 10. Tomorrow partly cloudy 17. ABC News.
1: Good morning. Welcome to AM. I'm Melissa Clark in Canberra, coming to you from Ngunnawal country and acknowledging other custodians. On today's program, the soccer world stunned and outraged as Donald Trump admits to intervening with FIFA officials to get a match ban lifted on a star US player. And Australians finding the missing pieces of their First Nations heritage.
2: The rediscovery of family is overwhelming and very traumatising and just plays a significant role in the reconnection of our people across the country.
1: But first, the competition for power and influence in the Pacific has been on full display in the last 24 hours. Shortly after Australia signed a mutual defence pact with Fiji, China fired off an intercontinental ballistic missile test. The formal alliance with Fiji follows a similar pact struck last year with Papua New Guinea and comes alongside a series of security treaties with other Pacific nations. The Prime Minister and Foreign Affairs Minister will be in the Solomon Islands today, furthering talks on a security deal with Honiara. I spoke to the Foreign Affairs Minister, Penny Wong, earlier from Suva. Senator, thanks for joining AM.
3: Good to be with you.
1: What's the government's ambition for the Ocean of Peace Alliance? How broad would you ultimately like it to be?
3: This is a milestone agreement that we have entered into with Fiji. And this is an alliance, Australia's fourth alliance, Fiji's first, that commits us both to a mutual defence obligation. But what it does reflect is the desire by Fiji and Australia and by many other countries in the Pacific to make sure that we work together to keep the Pacific peaceful, stable, and to enable prosperity.
1: Is this an alliance that could ultimately be the sort of regional security pact that the Solomon Islands Prime Minister Matthew Wale has talked about, or is this more envisaged strictly in military terms and for nations that have militaries in the Pacific?
3: First, the Ocean of Peace Alliance is open to Pacific nations with militaries, and you will know that there is a limited number of nations that have militaries in the Pacific. The Vivale Union, which is our partnership, our family partnership, which is now at treaty level, does provide a blueprint to give effect to the Ocean of Peace Declaration that has been agreed to by all Pacific leaders.
1: Do you think that Ocean of Peace Alliance, though, could encompass more Pacific countries than those that have standing militaries down the track, though? It seemed that Sitiveni Rambuka suggested that it could when he was asked about it. Is that the Australian government's view?
3: Well, our view is that there is a very important discussion and action being taken within the Pacific now about how best we work together across the region to assure our own security. The fact is we all know we live in a more contested world. We all know we live in a world where there's greater competition. We all know we live in a world where there is greater risk of miscalculation. And there is an important discussion between Pacific leaders, Pacific countries, about how is it we best work together to assure the peace and stability that we all want and that underpins our prosperity. And you've seen that played out in the various agreements Australia has entered into, the alliance with Papua New Guinea and the alliance with Fiji today, but also the agreements we have with Tuvalu and Nauru the Nakamal Agreement, which was signed recently.
1: Did you have consultations with the US about the implications of the treaties with both PNG and Fiji? If there's mutual defence treaties between Australia and the Pacific nations, does that necessarily then have implications for the alliance with the US and New Zealand?
3: We are a US ally, and we are also now an ally of Papua New Guinea and Fiji. These are obviously separate alliances, but they reflect our desire to work with others to assure peace.
1: So they're separate alliances. So if something that affected PNG engaged Australia's assistance, that wouldn't have a cascading effect to US involvement?
3: We are in the world of hypotheticals, but not as the Puk Puk Alliance is only between Australia and.

0: Papua New Guinea.
1: I note in the documentation for the alliance with Fiji, there are elements that refer to shared democratic values. What would be the status of this mutual defence pact if political circumstances changed in Fiji and we, for example, saw another military coup?
0: Again, I always think it's risky for foreign ministers to engage in hypotheticals, but you have pointed to a very important cause, which is that democratic institutions and values are one of the bases on which this alliance and these agreements are founded.
1: The government's worked very assiduously to develop closer relationships bilaterally and through existing multilateral forums in the Pacific. Is there a risk that developing more formal defence ties antagonises China rather than provide a bulwark against it?
0: As I said, we do live in much more contested times, and the question that confronts Australian leaders, Pacific leaders, is what do we do, what do we have to do to most assure peace and stability for all our peoples? And we do that by working to ensure that our futures are determined by the region. We do that by deepening, strengthening our relationships and our trust with the countries of our near region. You've heard me talk about, and the Prime Minister talk about, how security and stability are found in our region. What you have seen in this government is a very clear and singular focus on developing stronger relationships, which is all about more security for Australia and the Australian people.
1: And at this point, we're seeing China has tested a ballistic missile in the Pacific. Is that an example of the contested environment that these sorts of treaties are trying to provide some kind of response to?
0: I'll leave it to China to speak to its intention. I'll simply indicate that Australia's view is this test is destabilizing for the region, and raises the risk of miscalculation. We do not believe this test is consistent with the view that Pacific leaders have very clearly expressed, that the Pacific should be an ocean of peace.
1: Senator Wong, thanks very much for speaking with me.
0: Good to speak with you.
1: And the Shadow Defence Minister, James Patterson, says China's intent with firing the missile was to intimidate.
2: I think we would be within our rights to seek an explanation from the PRC about why they conducted this in the way they did in the time they did. And I think we'd also be within our rights to make representations, not just on our own behalf, but on behalf of our Pacific family, because the Pacific has made it very clear they want to be a conflict-free zone. They also want to be a nuclear-free zone. And while this particular ballistic missile did not have a nuclear warhead attached to it, it is capable of carrying a nuclear warhead, and therefore testing it in the Pacific is a particularly provocative thing to do.
1: Shadow Defence Minister James Patterson there. The NATO chief, Mark Rutte, says China's ballistic missile test yesterday proves close cooperation between NATO and countries in the Pacific is crucial because conflicts are increasingly interconnected. Europe Bureau Chief Mazoe Ford reports from Ankara.
3: For Ukrainians, an end to Russia's full-scale invasion feels very far away. But US President Donald Trump is again talking up a deal.
4: I think we're getting much closer than people realize, and President Putin wants it to end. I will tell you that very strongly, a good call. And President Zelensky actually wants it to end now.
3: President Trump will soon be on his way to the NATO summit in the Turkish capital Ankara, where Ukraine will be high on the agenda. The alliance is expected to make a major announcement about more funding for Kyiv and to sign multi-billion dollar arms deals. But some European leaders are worried the work could be drowned out by President Trump's anger when he comes face to face with them for the first time since the war in Iran. Many opposed it and wouldn't let the US use their military bases. Maria Matasiut is from the European Policy Centre and is a former NATO official.
5: When it comes to the war in Iran, absolutely it's created a lot of bad blood between the US and Europe, and Europeans have been trying behind the scenes to soothe Trump as much as possible, but there is of course a risk that tensions might flare up. Then I do expect that looking forward there will be some kind of naming and shaming.
3: President Trump will also insist on seeing the progress of the goal he pushed members to set at the summit last year to raise defence spending to 5% of GDP by 2035. The Trump administration

0: administration has long criticised NATO for being too reliant on the US and has previously threatened to pull out if that didn't change. Retired Lieutenant General of the US Army in Europe, Ben Hodges.
1: Yes, of course, the United States is an important part of the alliance. But the fact is, even if he was to storm out, and I don't think this is going to happen, by the way, but if he was to be very disruptive, everyone else still needs to stick together because of the importance of collective security. Anything that undermines the cohesion of NATO, that's a gift to the Kremlin.
0: Sticking together also means involving NATO's partner nations in the Indo-Pacific, including Australia. NATO Chief Mark Rutte says China's ballistic missile test in the Pacific yesterday is a case in point.
2: We cannot be naive about China. You know this. And this is why we have this close cooperation, because the theatres are getting more and more intertwined, connected. What happens in the Pacific is relevant to what is happening in the transatlantic.
0: A wide-ranging agenda in increasingly uncertain times. This is Mazoe Ford in Ankara, reporting for AM.
3: US President Donald Trump has defended his call with FIFA chief Gianni Infantino to review a red card foul against American striker Fularen Balogun, an unprecedented move by a host nation's president in a World Cup that's prompted questions about FIFA's integrity and an angry response from Belgium, which is playing the US for a place in the quarterfinals. America's editor John Lyons is in Washington. John, what was the nature of Donald Trump's intervention into the FIFA World Cup?
4: Well, Melissa, the president rang Gianni Infantino, the head of FIFA, who he often speaks about as a good friend. In fact, that's the head of FIFA who not that long ago awarded Donald Trump the FIFA Peace Prize, the first ever FIFA Peace Prize at a time when President Trump was saying that he hadn't received the Nobel Peace Prize. So there is a connection there between the two of them. President Trump rang him and complained, asked for a review of the decision that was to give a red card to Fularen Balogun, who is America's main striker, probably their best player. And so President Trump said he believed that it had been an unfair red card, so he intervened by making the phone call. He says, of course, that his phone call had nothing to do with the overturning. It was done by an independent committee of FIFA. Let's have a listen to what President Trump said.
5: All I did, I asked for a review because I didn't think it was a foul. And, you know, again, I'm good at this stuff. I didn't think it was a foul. I thought it was two great athletes that crashed into each other and got entangled. That was not a guy punching somebody in the face or anything that, you know, would be different. And I think it's a terrible, if they wouldn't allow, you know, a top player, maybe the best, maybe among the best players on the team to play, I think it would have had a big stain.
3: And so, John, what's been the reaction to this?
4: Well, there has been a backlash here in the United States and elsewhere too. Belgium, obviously, who faces the United States, is extremely angry about this. But so is Europe's governing football body, UEFA, who says they believe that the overturning of this red card crosses a red line and puts at threat, in danger, the integrity of the game. And basically that it should be independent. Now, President Trump, as he said, we just heard then, saying that I'm good at these things, I understand this. He's playing the role extraordinarily of referee-in-chief rather than just commander-in-chief. It's very Donald Trump to do this. The key question, though, in a way, is FIFA. Should FIFA have simply said, we have processes for this, Mr. President, and we do not change our processes according to a phone call from anybody?
3: John Lyons in Washington there. And former Socceroos captain Craig Foster has given a blunt assessment of what's taken place.
6: We should call it what it is, which is just basic sporting corruption and cheating, because it goes against the rules. It's direct political interference by Trump. He's admitted, as he does, that he's called Infantino a number of times to pressure the FIFA president to do something that is without precedent under the new rules. The last time a red card was kind of overlooked was way back in 1962, and one of the reasons why the rules were actually changed. But of course, Donald Trump, doesn't matter if it's sport or otherwise, the rules don't apply to him as far as he's concerned, and it's clear that they don't. So FIFA have already bent a knee to him, and now he's put the finish to the tournament in.

0: Dave Jeopardy.
1: Former Socceroos captain Craig Foster. You're listening to AM, where it's coming up to 20 past eight. Hamas says its government in Gaza has resigned and it's ready to accept a US-backed Palestinian committee to take over the war-ravaged strip. After 2.5 years of war, the militant group's decision is being welcomed by some as progress, while others are criticising it as a more symbolic or theatrical move. Middle East correspondent Matthew Doran reports.
2: Behind a battered lectern outside the emergency ward of the Al-Aqsa Hospital in Deir al-Balah, Hamas officials announced they're handing over the reins. Hazem Qassem is the militant group's spokesman.
3: Yes, Hamas gave up the administration of the Gaza Strip in full. It's not running the government in the Gaza Strip in accordance with the US president's peace plan in the Gaza Strip. Now they have to act.
2: It's a step along the path set out in October last year when a ceasefire was announced between Israel and Hamas, but which has taken months to arrive at as negotiations between the two sides remain stalled. Israel was quick to dismiss the announcement as being political spin, a senior official quoted by Israel's public broadcaster Khan accusing Hamas of keeping its officials in key bureaucratic roles. At the same time, it's trying to insist it's dissolved the government. Hazem Qassem responding.
3: These are Israeli excuses. No more.
2: The Palestinian technocrats meant to take over operate under the umbrella of Donald Trump's Board of Peace, and in a statement, its chief said the group is ready to step in. The committee has been operating out of the Egyptian capital, Cairo, and Hamas has accused Israel of blocking officials entering Gaza. For its part, the Board of Peace said Hamas's announcement will only be significant if it's backed up by actions and a genuine handover of governance. One Palestinian watching the announcement was Nabil Diab, originally from northern Gaza, but now displaced like hundreds of thousands of others. He said there was a clear message behind the announcement.
4: To highlight the Israeli occupation, to ensure it's recognised in the ceasefire agreement, and to bring relief to the suffering of the Palestinian people. It's an important step.
2: The threat facing Palestinians is clear to see in nearby Khan Yunis, where a car was hit in an Israeli attack, one of a number of fresh strikes across the strip on Monday. Israel insists Hamas is breaching the deal by refusing to lay down its weapons and continues to be a threat to its security. Hamas says it's Israel which is the problem, seizing more territory and continuing its attacks. More than 1,000 Palestinians have been killed in Israeli strikes since the October ceasefire was declared. Almost daily funeral processions in the streets of the Strip. On face value, it's unlikely the announcement from Hamas is going to suddenly change the state of negotiations, particularly given speculation both Israel and Hamas are stalling, with an Israeli election looming by the end of October. But it is some progress for a population seemingly stuck in an otherwise hopeless state of limbo. This is Matthew Doran in Jerusalem, reporting for AM.
1: Food delivery drivers across Australia are being targeted in a sophisticated phishing scam affecting the growing number of people taking up gig work. Eloise Vias has this story.
5: In the evenings after work, Andrew Rhodes took to the road for a new side hustle, food delivery. The wins came quickly, but in less than a week, he suffered a setback.
6: At the time when it happened to me, it's like 1:30 in the morning. You know, it's late night. I've been out for a few hours already. I just want to go home. It's all new to me as well.
5: The Gold Coast man had just accepted a job on the DoorDash app when he received a phone call.
7: Hey, Andrew, this is DoorDash support. Your order has just been cancelled. I just need you to verify some details for me.
6: It's like they have a script, like they're super confident in everything they say. It's pretty easy to get swept off your feet at the time.
5: Andrew Rhodes was told he needed to confirm details like his name, number and email address to ensure he was reimbursed. The 26-year-old, unaware he was being scammed.
6: The one last final step was they'll send you a one-time text code, which, yes, nobody should ask for it, don't give it out. But obviously under pressure, and you know, that was the last thing I was looking at when I'm on the side of a road.
5: The next morning, Mr. Rhodes found his $200 in earnings wiped from his DoorDash wallet after being redirected to another bank account. He reported the issue and got the account switched back, but weeks later had another $150 stolen.
8: We're hearing more and more examples of delivery riders and drivers getting scammed. It's getting more sophisticated, it's getting more frequent.
5: That's Emily McMillan, National Secretary of the Transport Workers Union, which represents gig workers. She says

0: Complaints have escalated in the last 6 months, with the union being able to recover more than $50,000 in stolen funds through negotiations with DoorDash and Uber. Even where monetary losses aren't huge, she says workers' accounts remain deactivated, leaving them unable to receive an income at all.
1: Gig workers are incredibly vulnerable workers. They're exploited. They're often new Australians that are coming into the country. Platforms have a job to protect them. We need them to be talking about actually what training and education do you need to avoid phishing scams or other scams? And what safeguards do you need in place to make sure that if you do get scammed, there's immediate protections, there's freezes on accounts, you're not getting locked out of really your only income that you've got coming in.
0: The consumer watchdog, the ACCC, says Australians lost more than $2 billion to scams last year, including $97 million to phishing scams. And it says its ScamWatch website has received over 50 reports of this particular scam this year. They're often combined with what's called a brute force attack, which uses a person's ID details to guess password combinations until the right one is cracked. Cybersecurity expert Troy Hunt says the onus of safeguarding against brute force falls on organisations.
2: We've got hackers or scammers who are breaking into delivery drivers' accounts. Inevitably, those are the accounts from the delivery company. And the question then would be, do they have sufficient controls to limit brute force, keep the bad guys out, while still making it easy for the good guys to get in if they just forget their PIN?
0: DoorDash and Uber say they're working to combat scam activity on their platforms.
3: Eloise Vias. Every year, hundreds of First Nations people from across the country reach out to the South Australian Museum, hoping to find a missing piece of their family history. The museum houses the world's largest collection of Australian Aboriginal cultural material and has a dedicated family history unit that trawls through the collection to find answers. A warning, this story from Rachel Merritt includes the name of an Indigenous person who has died.

0: And then we've been able to, you know, redirect them for a reunification.
1: Ali Abdullah Highfold explains tens of thousands of items are stored in the museum's archives of Aboriginal cultural material. But crucial to his work is the research of his auntie, Doreen Katinyari. She was a prominent Narrangeri elder and historian who started the museum's family history unit in 1988. Now, Ali Abdullah Highfold continues in the role alone.
2: Ali is one of the key information centres. You know, he's a walking archive himself.
1: That's Kaurna Elder Tim Aegis, who's on the Aboriginal Advisory Committee to the museum.
2: There are other archival records that the community is currently looking at accessing, but they take anywhere up to 2 years or 3 years, if not longer, to access. You know, sometimes we lose people who are waiting for that knowledge before they go.
1: He says the demand for answers is only growing.
2: It just plays a significant role in the reconnection of our people across the country where it's happening. Absolutely.
1: Now, Ali Abdullah Highfold is working to leave behind his own legacy, digitising records for greater community access.
0: You know, strength is in with our family and in community. And to be able to pass on that knowledge to those young people makes them strong in their presence and identity and strong within culture.
3: Ali Abdullah Highfold from the South Australian Museum, ending that report by Rachel Merritt. Now, briefly in finance, Wall Street stocks have ended sharply higher and oil's higher too, Brent crude trading at $72.14 a barrel. And that's AM for today. I'm Melissa Clark. Thanks for your company this morning. The time now, it's 8:30.
4: This is Breakfast on 891 ABC Adelaide.
5: So, Stephen, you're confident there will be no health impacts on the surrounding residents?
6: We are confident that any changes in emissions to the plant will be monitored in real time. If any of those parameters are exceeded, the trial will cease immediately. That's the requirement.
5: Stephen, that sounds like you'll wait for the issue to become a problem before you fix it.
7: I myself wouldn't want to put my mattress outside my own place. Do you think people feel a bit sensitive about, even if it is for a hard rubbish collection, they'd rather put it somewhere else and not have their name associated with it?
8: That might be a you thing.
4: This is Breakfast.
5: Yes, you're listening to 891 ABC Adelaide Breakfast. Gus McDonald and Mike Smithson here. We've got half an hour left with you and then the next 3 days, and we're loving it. We've just had a text in from Ali, who's been very complimentary of the show, but she's got a question I want to ask you, Smitho. Why are we always hearing from journalists and reporters referring to Anthony Albanese as Albo? Why can't we be more respectful? I hear President Donald Trump, US President Donald Trump, before anything else is announced, but the Australian way seems to be referring to our Prime Minister as Albo. Why?
7: Yes, I'm sorry, Ali. I won't ever do it again.
5: No, it's a genuine question because people do.
7: Everyone
5: do
7: calls
5: it.
7: Him Albo. The Premier calls him Albo.
5: Do you think it's because he has, you know, set his name as Albo? It's not come from us.
7: No, it hasn't come from us. He refers to himself as Albo. He used to always go on radio before he was Prime Minister.
5: DJ Albo?
7: And introduce himself as Albo. I think I don't use nicknames for many leaders, but we call Peter Malinauskas Mally. He calls himself Mally all the time.
5: Yeah, maybe it is just the Australian way. We've got a big half an hour coming up for you. Michael Brown, the police minister, is going to join us. He's going to tell you why he's contacted Meta over a group of young people filming themselves fighting in Adelaide's public parklands. Adelaide's public parks, I should say.
7: And also, we've got Troy Sincock, a spate of robberies. We heard in our police roundup a little earlier that down on King William Road, 4 shops, I think it was, broken into. A bit of a strange situation, a kerfuffle down there, and then the assailants fled on motorbikes. Troy will get to the bottom of it, believe me.
5: But first, the news headlines with Mac Coleman.
9: Thanks, Gus. In the news this morning, an extreme winter weather response will remain in place in parts of the state until tomorrow morning, helping people sleeping rough to stay warm and dry. The Code Blue is active until 9 a.m. tomorrow in 9 regions across the state, including the lower southeast. Forecaster Tom Anderson says several stations recorded their coldest night of the year so far. Police say they suspect cash was targeted during a series of break-ins on King William Road in Unley this morning. Police say 4 businesses

0: Houses have been broken into with the front doors of each smashed. They say three motorcycles carrying six people believed to be involved are located nearby but were unable to be stopped. Another suspected case of the deadly H5N1 bird flu has been detected in Western Australia. The state's government says that a dead migratory seabird found on a beach in Perth's north last week is a presumed positive case of the virus. And the foreign minister says that Australia views China's test of a nuclear-capable missile as destabilising to the region. It landed in the ocean closest to the zones of Tuvalu and Kiribati. Penny Wong says it's up to the Chinese government to explain its intention. And the test is counter to Pacific leaders' requests for peace in the region. More news at 9 o'clock.
1: 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Traffic.
2: Good morning, Doreen Tassato from ATM with Adelaide's latest traffic. Watch out for a van that's on fire on the freeway up track near the Pine Avenue underpass in Harndorf. Breakdown 2 in Mawson Lakes on the Salisbury Highway near Eldersmith Road. A couple of crashes to Penfield Gardens, Curtis Road near Heaslip Road, Flagstaff Hill, Black Road near Fairlie Drive. Quite a few works out there, including Hillier, Anglevale Road near Andrews Road, and also Gilman Eastern Parade near Wicker Road. Speeds are at 40 both ways. Slow down for a speed camera on the Port River Expressway, Gilman and Wingfield.
3: Thank you very much, Dorian Tassato. The weather today, 17 degrees, a bit cloudy, but it was a very cold start to the morning, as we know. Tomorrow, another 17 with sun, 17 Thursday and Friday, 15 on Saturday with cloud and a bit of rain on the way, and that continues right through until next Monday, just hovering around that 15 or 16 degrees.
4: Well, last night on the news, on 7 News, we saw Olivia Gilmore-Rankin with a story that showed some footage of some teenagers fighting in public parks. They've then been posting it on social media. It was quite confronting to watch. These teenagers were wearing, you know, fighting gloves or boxing gloves. Michael Brown is the police minister. Minister, when you saw the footage, what did you think?
5: Well, I was appalled, I must say. The idea that that young people would be taking part in this sort of activity and potentially exposing themselves not just to legal penalty, but the danger of the whole thing is just absolutely extraordinary.
3: Can I ask, Minister, what is, do you see, illegal or immoral about it? They were wearing gloves. I don't support it whatsoever. But is it a bit hard to say, well, here's what's wrong with this? Is it assault if both people are willing participants?
5: Well, there's the law basically in this area relates to sanctioned events. So if you're at an actual sanctioned club or sanctioned a fighting event that's regulated properly, then there are protections that you get under the law from assault. If you are an unregulated activity, like we saw in the parks, then that means that you're not protected. And just think for a second, what would happen if one of these young people hit someone else and they fell over and hit their head and died? We're talking about two lives being completely ruined here because of this stupid activity.
4: Glenn Doherty is the mayor of the city of Playford. Glenn, what is your message to people using the parks this way?
6: Well, good morning, Mike and Gus. Look, it's extremely disappointing to see this type of behaviour in our public parks. We've got wonderful ovals, gardens, reserves in the northern suburbs of Adelaide that are used by sporting organisations, community members, and it's really disappointing to see people using these facilities for such abhorrent behaviour.
3: Glenn Doherty, the mayor of Playford. Glenn, out there, I guess the softball club, and we saw on the 7 News story last night that they weren't happy that their facility was being used as just a random collection point, I guess, gathering point. Are you keeping a pretty close eye on the sporting clubs there? And I'm not characterising it as only happening in the northern states or in Playford, but might be happening all over the place. What are you actually doing about it?
6: Look, our understanding is these fights are pretty quick. They come along, they get promoted, the activity happens and they disappear. Our staff were in a meeting a couple of weeks ago with some other stakeholders where the issue was raised with SAPOL, and we just encourage residents, sporting associations or community groups that may be hiring an overall park, if they see this activity, to call SAPOL straight away. This is an activity that falls under the jurisdiction to be managed by SAPOL for these type of events, and we really encourage people to report what they see when it occurs.
4: Michael Brown is the police minister. He's already told us he was shocked by this footage, but these videos are on social media. Minister, you've contacted Meta. What do you hope will happen now?
5: I've written to both Meta and YouTube and asked them to take down this material as it could potentially be demonstrating a crime being committed. And so I'm still hopeful that they'll respond very quickly.
4: So are the teenagers here who are posting the videos, are they committing the crime?
5: Well, there's a number of offences that could potentially have been committed. As you know, recently we changed the law to introduce so-called posting and boasting laws about people putting criminal activity online. And depending on the circumstances, people who put the videos up could also be committing offences.
3: Whilst it's confronting Vision Minister, again, the kids that are involved, and they seem quite, how can I put it, they're very young, juveniles, obviously, and they are using various weight categories. It's a very structured, organised concept, isn't it? And in its own way, that's very disturbing.
5: Indeed. I mean, I have a number of boxing gyms in my electorate and a number of gyms I know that provide a great service and help people to exercise and take part in a sport that they like being part of. And that's fantastic. But when people make a mockery of that by sort of doing it in their own, in a public park and making sure that, you know, or rather not making sure that they have proper medical procedures and all those things in place, they put everyone at risk. And we can't allow this to happen.
3: Do you think this is just an extension of what was happening in schools? We had a spate of it where fights would be organised. Usually the victim, it was very much a non-participant, should we say, but it was being filmed purely for the satisfaction of those wanting to post it. Do you think this is just an extension of that? It's out of schools and into parks?
5: Well, I think it's a sad indictment on our society that people want to make these sort of videos and post them online, particularly young people. And that's one of the reasons why the government's doing its reforms in the social media space, to try and make sure that young people have other alternatives of things they can do other than take part in this sort of stuff.
4: Let's go back to Glenn Doherty, the mayor of the city of Playford. Glenn, there's been a text in on the text line. Is the council communicating these issues that you're seeing in your public parks to residents?
6: Well, as I said before, there was a meeting a couple of weeks ago where some local stakeholders had raised this with some local SAPOL representatives. Obviously, we're just encouraging people that if they do see this type of behaviour, to call SAPOL. It's a matter for them to respond to potential fights or other issues that are being occurring in these public spaces. And as I reiterate, it's really disappointing to see this group using wonderful facilities that our community really enjoy, such as parks, gardens and ovals, in such a way that diminishes the opportunity for others to use these spaces appropriately.
4: Glenn Doherty is the mayor of the city of Playford. Another text in, Glenn. Does the council have enough options for kids to entertain themselves, like BMX tracks and playgrounds?
6: Look, there's plenty of facilities across Northern Adelaide. There's, as we just heard the minister talk about, boxing clubs. There's great boxing clubs in Playford and across the northern suburbs. I think what we're seeing by this group is not something that the average community member would be involved in. It's a very niche and small group that are conducting this behaviour. It's not appropriate. And there is plenty of activities, both organised and passive, across Northern Adelaide for youngsters to get involved in.
3: Thank you very much, Glenn Doherty, who is the mayor of Playford. Disturbing scenes. You probably saw them on the news last night. There are photos in the paper today. Michael Brown's the police minister. Michael, while we've still got you, we're a couple of weeks since the police association passed a vote of no confidence in the police commissioner and others. Grant Stevens, the commissioner, of course. We haven't actually heard from you since then. Will you be taking any action after that? Where does this go from here?
5: The Commissioner and the Deputy Commissioner both have my absolute 100% support and confidence.
4: Have you met with the police union after that vote, Minister?
5: In a sense, I've had a few conversations with them, but we haven't had a formal meeting, no.
4: And what do those meetings look like?
5: The conversations I have with them?
4: Yes.
5: Oh, I just discussed. I haven't discussed this particular issue with them, but I have discussed things with them.
3: But was it disappointing for you that the association, which is the membership of the police force, and it was a pretty overwhelming vote, Is that symbolic in any way, or are they, there's just a bit of chest beating here? They've just got it in for the CEO being Grant Stevens.
5: Oh, I think.

0: Need to ask them why they did it. It's not. I absolutely support the right of industrial organisations to do what they think is best on behalf of their members, but you need to ask them why they did this particular thing.
1: Police Minister Michael Brown joining us there. Thank you.
2: And we must say that we hadn't said to Michael Brown that we would ask those questions, but as journalist Gus, we couldn't let that opportunity slip by, could we?
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3: If it's being talked about in your community.
4: Tony Modra's wife, Erica, and family say they've been overwhelmed by the love and care received from friends, family, the AFL community, and the public.
3: It's on 891 ABC Adelaide.
1: Well, we've heard this morning throughout the news about a spate of break-ins around the Unley area. Troy Sincock is at King William Road. Troy, what can you tell us about what has happened there?
5: Well, this happened just after 4 o'clock this morning. Gus, in Hyde Park on King William Road, officers located four businesses that have been broken into with the front doors of each premises smashed to gain entry. There's a restaurant, a fish and chippery, a mobile and computer services business and a cafe as well. Police searched the area. They've tracked three motorbikes carrying six people who were allegedly involved in the incident heading towards Prospect Road. I spoke to Chris. He runs Fish Out of Water, the fish and chippery here on King William Road at Hyde Park. This is what he had to say. Chris, when did you find out about this?
6: So we got a phone call from the police about 20 past four this morning. They hit us at about 4:05. The police were here within less than 15 minutes, which was an amazing response time.
5: When you arrived, what did you see?
6: So they're just damaged to the front door. So we've looked on our CCTV, found that they've come in, kicked our door in, ran in, looked at our cash drawers, noticed that we keep nothing on premises, left empty-handed.
5: How many people did you see in that vision?
6: We saw one come in, but I think there was about six out the front.
5: Okay, so right now your front door, which is glass, is entirely smashed in from about halfway up all the way down, and it's currently being swept up at the moment. What is this going to cost you?
6: Look, not sure. Yeah, we'll organise it with our insurance company in Glazier, but it's not going to affect us trade today. We'll open at 11 a.m. as always and serve chippies to South Australia.
5: You're not the only business that's been impacted this morning. There's a whole row of businesses with very similar damage, you know, glass front doors smashed in, and everyone's here on site today just either beginning their business or starting the clean-up effort. Tell me about your relationship with the other business owners.
6: Yeah, we're a tight-knit community here. We all support each other. Look, all of us have got to replace our doors or fix our doors, but you know what? We'll all be open today for trade, so come on down and get some lovely food at Hyde Park.
5: And you have loyal customers. I understand they're even pitching in, trying to assist with the clean-up effort as well.
6: Yeah, look, Hyde Park and Unley is an amazing community, amazing support, and that's why we love it here.
1: Troy Sincock there talking about a spate of break-ins in and around the Unley area. Four break-ins, Smitho, overnight, and the business owners have to wake up to a mess. You've got to feel for them.
2: Oh, and let's face it, these things happen every day. Do you know what? I really hope that guys on the motorbike, if they were the ones responsible, cop the coldest part of the morning. So if they were roaring away that perhaps their ears snapped off,
1: they might have to wake up in Strathalbyn then.
2: Well, they might have to. It was only 2.6 degrees down there. A convenient segue. Thank you very much for that, Gus. Coldest morning in Strath this year. Lynn from Strath is with us. Lynn, what would you like to tell us, or have you thawed out yet?
7: Hello. How are you two? It was pretty cool this morning when I got up at 5:30. Yes. I'm between Strath and Malang, and it was about, I was a balmy 4.
2: But it did drop down to 2.6. Was it the old ice on the windscreen that you had to get rid of?
7: I didn't go outside. I just lit the fire. That's it.
2: What a beautiful way to spend the pre-dawn moments.
7: It got cold, of course, once the sun rises, because that's what it does.
2: So what's it like down there now? Is it just a beautiful morning?
7: It's lovely at 6.
1: Do you start to get a frost out the window this time of the year?
7: Well, sometimes. We haven't had one. Well, I haven't had one yet. There might have been one right in Strath, because it does tend to be a little bit colder right in the township of Strathalbyn because of the way that you know, it's situated there. But yeah, and when I'm listening to all these foolish people out at night on their motorbikes and whatnot carrying on, I'm thinking, why aren't you home in bed?
2: We don't like them very much, Lynn, believe me. No. Hey, Lenny, what I would do if I were you, and I'm just giving you some free advice.
7: Gee, thanks.
1: No,
2: yeah, that,

0: Gus says exactly the same thing when I try and give him, or anyone else for that matter. But that little cafe in Strath, as you're driving down the street by the silos, and it's just on your left as you're heading towards the schools, go in there and have a cup of coffee. And
1: it is magnificent.
0: Put it on Gus's account. He's got an account down there. Have whatever you want, actually.
1: And a donut. On high, yes, yes. I shouldn't say that, should I?
2: Lynn from Strathalbyn, thanks for giving us an update there on what was the coldest morning in Strathalbyn. The Weather Bureau reporting it as 2.6 degrees. Thanks for joining the last half an hour of the show with Gus McDonald and Mike Smithson.
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2: Well, there's been some record...
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2: So eager this morning. We've only got about 12 minutes to go. I'm just loving the sound of my own voice.
0: You fell for the old three-card trick, Gus. We all do that.
2: Hey, there's been some record-breaking momentum for low-emission vehicles, which are reshaping South Australia's new car market. To talk about it with us in the last 10 minutes of the show is Case Sillerson from the Motor Trades Association. Case, we're seeing EV sales at a record high.
9: Yes, good morning, Gus, and good morning, Mike. The sales have gone crazy, and we know, of course, that the rising fuel prices and growing cost of living pressures have factored into people's decisions. To get a bit of a picture of what it looks like, for the month of June, if you put together electric vehicles, hybrids and plug-in hybrid vehicles, there's actually nearly half of vehicles, 48% of all new cars sold, having a battery and an electric drivetrain of some sort. For the year to date, it's like 40% all combined. But the electric vehicles have really been, along with the plug-in hybrid vehicles, the ones that are stealing the show. Whereas previously, the hybrids have been very popular, and they're still quite popular. The growth now starting to edge towards those electric vehicles and plug-in hybrid vehicles.
0: So, Case, are we saying that the conflict in the Middle East, which is coming to an end, hopefully, although that's a bit optimistic, but has the fuel... concerns and the rising fuel prices initially, do you think that saw a spike in sales?
9: Absolutely, and it brought forward a lot of decision making for people who might have been already in the market for a vehicle, maybe just flirting with the idea of potentially an electric vehicle or a plug-in hybrid. What our members, Motor Trade Association members in new car dealers, have been telling us was that at that time the fuel price went up, they saw what they would normally move in, say, a month or two, moving in a week. So it was really, really quick and a lot of demand to get an electric vehicle during that short period of time. Whether it continues into the next 6 months will remain to be seen, but certainly the market has shifted in a big way.
2: So, Case, in the long term, if less people are driving petrol cars, less people are then paying for the fuel excise, meaning there's less money being spent to improve roads. How do you feel about that?
9: Oh, it's a very good point. And the Motor Trade Association's position is that all motorists have to pay their way on our roads. And look, electric vehicles do have a lot of benefits. There are ways that people can consider contributing to a low emissions motoring environment. But at the same time, the roads and the funding that goes towards it is eroding. Even a hybrid electric vehicle or a hybrid vehicle, I should say, contributes less to the road user charges. And so we do need to think about that primarily at a federal level.
0: How do you feel about specifically a road user charge for EV users?
9: Look, I think it's about all road users. So electric vehicles are the ones that are paying effectively no taxes towards the roads in terms of the traditional funding model. But even plug-in hybrids and your hybrids like a Camry or a RAV4 are paying less. So I think it does need to be realigned, and that does need to happen, you know, at the Jim Chalmers federal level across the country.
0: Case, is the potential problem here that we see an influx, as you say, a spike in recent weeks or recent months with EV purchases? You mentioned infrastructure before, but that is always going to be the problem. If people want to drive a significant distance, that they won't have the confidence that they'll be able to get to the other end. Or is that being diminished as time goes on because we're getting more facilities for recharging?
9: I think that the charging network has come a long way, but there are going to be stress points, and I think that that's going to be your long weekends, your school holidays. You know, Gather Round, I think, taught us that there can be pressure on particularly, you know, the Dukes Highway with people lining up in places like Keith. It doesn't mean that there's not always a charger available. Sometimes people don't know where the nearest charger is to them, but certainly the popular charging places are where you can see things like queuing and lineups. But, you know, day to day, and if you have the ability to charge at home and you don't need to use your battery's full capacity just in terms of your day-to-day driving, it actually works out really well. But more investment in infrastructure does need to be taken.
2: This is the voice of Kay Sillerson from the Motor Trades Association SA on 891 ABC Adelaide. We're talking about EV sales at a record high here in the state. Kay, there's been a text in from Ted which says he believes that these Chinese EVs will be throwaway cars. Is there going to be long-term concern for the longevity of some of these vehicles?
9: Look, I think what your text or caller raises is quite a valid concern. What we've seen is in Australia for a long time, the traditional legacy brands have developed a lot in terms of their supply chains around parts and their dealership network. Now, I think when you look to a big brand like BYD establishing itself with the Eagers network, and the support that you can get in after sales is quite good. However, there are a lot of new brands and brands that you might not have heard of. We are watching very closely to make sure that they honour their commitments, not just to the motorists that drive in South Australia, but also the businesses that invest in them as well.
0: But, Case, when we talk about imports and a lot of them coming from China, I guess they're the ones that I see, to be honest. How does the average punter out there do their homework and say, well, the car looks great, and I get in, it's got the big flash dashboard, big wide screen. Is there an easy way of doing your research so you get the best possible car and it's not just based on price?
9: Yeah, look, certainly price is driving the discussion for a lot of the vehicles that are coming from China. They're incredibly competitive with their, I suppose, dominance of the supply chain around the manufacture of electric vehicles. There's a couple of tips that I would give. I mean, first of all, book a test drive, and you know, doing your homework is as much about maybe asking a friend who might have one as it is about looking overseas. I mean, a lot of these vehicles, while they've been new to Australia, have been in places like China for a longer period of time. So there is information out there to be able to learn more about them. But, you know, generally I would say look for an electric vehicle, if that's what you're considering, that has the backing of a strong dealer network, that can get you the parts when it needs to be repaired, that has the servicing there and all the aftermarket support, because buying the vehicle is only the first step.
0: And once the battery runs out or has its end of life in one of these cars, whether they're from China or elsewhere, is the car as good as useless? If you have to replace the battery, that's almost the cost of the car, isn't it?
9: That's right. I mean, the battery is on average, as it stands, about 40% of the value of a vehicle. So particularly as you get to the second-hand market, there can be some extra steps you want to take, but technology's come a long way, and what we're finding is that the batteries are holding up a lot better than what people thought they would have. So there are testing that you can do to check the health of the battery, effectively give it a score. And many vehicles of 8 and 10 years still have, you know, upwards of 93-95% of their battery retained. So, you know, I would say look to getting an independent test on the battery is a really important part if you're looking at secondhand in particular.
2: Kay Sillerson from the Motor Trades Association. I just want to ask you one question before you go. Is there a day in the future where you think fuel cars will be non-existent?
9: Look, it's a very good question. And I think I just leave these basic numbers with your listeners to think about. In Australia, the country as a whole, there's about 21 million vehicles on our roads. And we sell about 1.2 million cars each year. So if you think about us going to 100% EV today, how long that would take to turn over the fleet, we probably have a couple of decades of transition, maybe even longer. It really depends on, you know, how we go forward and whether or not this is the technology that we choose to embrace.
0: Okay, Sillerson there from the Motor Trades Association. Some good advice there. So do your homework with electric cars. Someone who always does their homework, and we love her for it. Jo Laverty's coming up after 9 o'clock.
5: Yeah, very different to when I was a teenager and I almost never did homework. It was, you know, now
0: that wasn't all that long ago.
5: It feels that way, but actually it's decades ago. Yeah. How did you go at school? Gus, were you a good school student?
2: I don't think I was all that good of a school student. I didn't love studying. I spent most of the time talking.
5: Yeah, and look at you now. Look at where I got you. Mike, were you, what, did you do your homework?
0: I love school. I loved it so much I did year 12 twice.
5: Oh, yeah. Okay, see, I've got school-aged children that are struggling through school at the moment. I think a lot of parents go through that, especially in the latter parts of high school. And then when you hear of a luminary such as yourselves, you can have to do it twice. You can not really study, but you still end up getting there in the end.
0: I learn every day from Gus what I didn't learn at school.
5: Donald Trump, eh? Yeah. How about Donald Trump just making a phone call and then setting the world on fire with rage for getting involved in the World Cup?
2: It's a fascinating story, this.
5: Oh, yeah. I feel like I could run a whole lot of talk back on what would you like to call a red card on, and we'd be able to make that go off. But instead, we've actually found in South Australia a former FIFA World Cup referee. She's not only that, she's also the general manager of referee education, training and compliance with Football Federation of South Australia. And boy, does she have a lot to say about this. So a lot of people commenting on this particular incident, but very few as well placed as the person you're going to hear from after 9 o'clock.
0: Joe Laverty here after nine, an enlightening morning guaranteed. Well, that just about wraps up breakfast for this morning. Gus McDonald and Mike Smithson with you. We're here for another 3 days. Gus, it's going to be a lot of fun. We've got the police commissioner in tomorrow, so don't miss that. Now it's time for the news.
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0: ABC News with Matt Coleman. An extreme winter weather response will remain in place in parts of the state until tomorrow morning, helping people sleeping rough to stay warm and dry. The code blue is active until 9 a.m. tomorrow in 9 regions across the state, including the lower southeast. Forecaster Tom Anderson says several stations recorded their coldest night of the year so far, including Mount Gambier, Murray Bridge and Strathalbyn.
1: Murray Bridge got below zero. Mount Gambier also got below zero. Parts of the Eyre Peninsula, so from Ceduna all the way through to Cleve, had their coolest morning. The city itself survived having the coolest morning of the year. It only got down to 9, actually, in the city, which is practically balmy.
0: King George whiting fishing closures, expected to last until the end of July, have now been lifted in parts of the state. They were introduced to reduce effects from the harmful algal bloom. A 10-fish daily bag limit and a 30-fish boat limit in Spencer Gulf will now apply. The limits are half that for Gulf St Vincent and Kangaroo Island. SARDI's Executive Director Mike Steer says the species appears to have bounced back.
2: Now we're confident that the spawning's all done and dusted down south, and that closure can be lifted or reopened, let the recreational fishers in.
0: Recfish SA's Asher Desiree says fishers have welcomed the move.
3: The recreational fishers have certainly celebrated the opening early. As the information's come out and the eggs have sort of exhausted for the year, and it's time to access these fish again.
0: Another suspected case of the deadly H5N1 bird flu has been detected in Western Australia. The WA government says that a dead migratory seabird found on a beach in Perth's north last week is a presumed positive case of the virus. If it's confirmed, it would take the total number of infections seen in Australia so far to 7. The CEO of BirdLife Australia, Kate Miller, says they're calling for a $200 million emergency funding package to help to protect native wildlife.
4: I was down in Esperance last week. You know, that was the first place where those two unwell birds came. There are incredible islands just offshore there. They have little penguins, petrels, shearwaters, as well as New Zealand fur seals and Australian sea lions. And all of those birds and mammals are really susceptible to this virus.
0: Steel production could return to the New South Wales Hunter region, with an Australian company splashing $500 million on a potential green steel mill. Bridget Murphy has more.
5: Once famed as Australia's steel city, steel production wound down in Newcastle after the closure of BHP's steelworks in 1999. But now, Green Steel Australia wants to build a new mill on the old BHP site. The company says it's secured the land and will aim to produce 600,000 tonnes of steel per annum from its planned open date in January 2028. A Green Steel spokesperson said in a statement, the electric-powered project would be the first new steel mill in the country in 3 decades, and that early works will begin before the end of 2026.
0: A judicial inquiry into the convictions of 6 Croatian men over a Sydney terrorist plot in the 70s has found 3 of them may be innocent, Jean Kennedy reports.
6: The Croatian six were jailed in 1981 after being found guilty of conspiracy to blow up several Sydney buildings and the city's water pipe system. But a Four Corners story in 1991 aired allegations that police planted some of the evidence and a key informant had connections to the Yugoslav secret police. An almost 600-page report handed down yesterday found the initial investigation was riddled with irregularities and police misconduct. It found there are doubts over the guilt of 3 men, brothers Joseph and Ilija Kogatovic and Mile Nekic.
0: Spain has scored a late winner to beat Portugal 1-0 in the round of 16 at the Men's Soccer World Cup. Spain will now play the United States or Belgium in the quarterfinals. Australian tennis player Alex de Minaur says he's devastated after losing in straight sets to Italian Flavio Cavoli in the 4th round at Wimbledon. The 5th seed gave up 18 break points in the 7-5, 7-6, 6-3 loss to the 9th seed. This had been seen as de Minaur's best chance to make a Grand Slam semi-final. South Australia's weather: Renmark, sunny 16, Mount Gambier, morning fog and frost 15, Port Lincoln, partly cloudy 15, Port Pirie, sunny 19, Adelaide, mostly sunny, a top of 17 degrees, currently 12 degrees, tomorrow, partly cloudy 17, Thursday, partly cloudy, also 17. ABC News.
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8: Hello. Lovely to be filling in for Rory McLaren. He is going to be back on the radio on Monday. But it was on this program this week. We've been talking about the mismanagement of allergies in a Gawler East childcare centre, which has led to its second closure this year. Second closure in 3 months, in fact. This is Edge's chief executive, Chris Chambers.
9: We think this is the responsible step, given that it's the second closure from the Education Standards Board.
8: During that conversation, we got a text message that reads like this. I have a child with an allergy at Edge Early Learning. They have a system where every child with an allergy is served their food in a red bowl. Three people check the food before it's served, including being checked against a photo of the child and any allergies listed. So that was what the text read. And yet, a child with allergies was still fed something that they are allergic to. Just showing how very difficult it can be to manage allergies, especially when you've got large cohorts of people. We got a lot of stories from you about how hard this can be, particularly when everyday food systems really don't seem to put that much effort into making possible allergens really clear. This is Rebecca from Merino speaking with 891 Mornings yesterday.
10: We've got multiple allergies in our family, and going shopping, honestly, I've not been shopping without glasses for decades. The ingredients, it's so hard to read them. They're not clear, the font, the size, the colour of the packaging. And then you get used to one product, they change the recipe. So you can be merrily eating something quite happily and boom, they've changed the recipe that's no longer suitable for that particular person in your family or that particular person. So we've got celiacs, diabetic, onion intolerance, low salt. It's just so many things.
8: In half an hour from now, we're going to be discussing the gold star way to manage allergies in food services and in the family as well. As you've heard with Rebecca, it can be very difficult. So if you're living with allergies or someone in your family is, how do you manage it? What are your biggest concerns when you go out for dinner or you go to an environment where food is provided for you on a cruise ship, for example? What are the biggest traps? You can let me know on 1300 222 891. That's my phone number. Later today on 891 Mornings, talking taste, and we're turning on the slow cooker. The favourite thing that you have to cook low and slow, is it a bolognese, a stew, a corned beef? Let me know. And if you're looking for new ideas, stay with me. And of course, we will be playing Celebrity Snippet to test your memory today. Based on what can only be the

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1: 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This is Mornings with Joe Laverty.
0: Donald Trump. What's he done now, Donald Trump? Well, he's now having to defend his call with the FIFA chief Gianni Infantino to review a red card foul against American striker Falar and Balogun. On AM this morning, you heard from America's editor John Lyons in Washington.
2: All I did, I asked for a review because I didn't think it was a foul. And, you know, again, I'm good at this stuff. I didn't think it was a foul. I thought it was two great athletes that crashed into each other and got entangled. That was not a guy punching somebody in the face.
0: John Lyons says it's prompted questions about FIFA's integrity and an angry response from Belgium, which is playing the US for a place in the quarterfinals. Now, you have heard from soccer fans, you've heard from Craig Foster, you've heard from players. Now you're going to hear from an umpire. Michelle Smith is a former FIFA World Cup referee, no less, and the general manager of referee education, training and compliance with Football Federation of South Australia. What do you make of this, Michelle?
3: Hello, Joe. Well, in football terms, it's a very unusual situation, that's for sure.
0: I'll say. I mean, there's probably a few other expletives that go in there somewhere as well, Michelle.
3: Quite possibly. I'm sure I've heard a few.
0: Take me through, first of all, exactly what happened with this red card. For anyone who hasn't seen it themselves, they're not really across the football, but they're pretty interested in what's going on across the globe at the moment. Take me through what happened.
3: Okay. So we've had a decision made on the field. It's been reviewed by VAR. We've had a player sent off. And what's happened post-match is that FIFA have not actually overturned the red card, but they have suspended the suspension that has been issued. So normally it would go with a one-match automatic suspension, but under the Article 27, the disciplinary committee FIFA has a disciplinary provision that has suspended the automatic one-match ban. So the player, in effect, is on probation. If he commits another similar offence during this period, that suspension will be in place.
0: Okay, so it's not that FIFA has said, oh, right, there was no misdemeanour at all. It's just that they've removed the punishment.
3: That's correct. So they haven't said it's no foul. The red card stands. It's just the punishment that has been suspended.
0: And how often does this sort of thing happen in your experience, Michelle?
3: It's pretty uncommon. You know, you can't just go around overturning or having these suspensions suspended just because you disagree with it. In local competitions, there's always a disciplinary committee. It would be reviewed. And generally, it's only if there's a clear and obvious error and red card would then be overturned, but in terms of a suspension, it's not something that you hear of very often.
0: Mm. There's lots of people who suddenly become football armchair experts at this time of the year, but you're an actual expert. Can you take us through how the card system is used and exactly when you would pull out a red card and what your expectations are once you've pulled out that red card?
3: Sure thing. So there's a variety of things that you can issue a red card for. This one in particular was like a very serious foul play. That's a tackle that endangers an opponent or uses excessive force. Violent conduct's another biggie. That's what you mentioned before about punching somebody or using force or brutality when not challenging for the ball. Biting or spitting, using offensive, assaulting, abusive language. Handball when you're denying an obvious goal. So you can also receive a second yellow card, which equals a red card. And denying an obvious goal scoring opportunity, which is probably a fairly controversial one as well, because it's not just about lots of people have in their mind it's about the last man, the last player, but there's a lot of other considerations that go into that nowadays. So it's denying an obvious goal scoring opportunity. There's also sometimes where there's a red card offence that you don't issue a red card. So that's inside the penalty area for certain footballing sanctions, footballing challenges that take place. But look, once you issue that red card, the expectation is that the player leaves the field of play in the playing zone, and then it gets

0: handed it over to the Competition Administration and the Disciplinary Committee to sort out the sanctions. So the referees don't have anything to do with that part of it other than writing their match report.
1: How many red cards do you think you've pulled in your time as a former World Cup referee for FIFA, Michelle?
0: Oh, look, I didn't actually keep a tally, but I will say that famous one that I did pull out, I was actually refereeing a friendly game with the Matildas back some 25 years ago. And Cheryl Salisbury was the captain of Australia at that time, and I did actually send her off for catching the ball inside the goal area and stopping the goal being scored. We had a bit of a laugh about it, and was probably one of the more comical ones, and one that made it to the newspaper. So, yeah.
1: Have you said biting or spitting might be a reason to pull out the red card? Are you for real? Do people bite and spit when they're on the field?
0: Look, very unfortunately, yes. It's dealt with in the most serious way. It's obviously a disgusting act, either of those. But, yeah, it does happen, unfortunately.
1: And what about what this means for the referees, which we want referees to have the utmost respect imbued in them on the field, so that the players and the spectators, they all know what's going on, they respect the umpires. What do you think this does for the respect of the umpires following this undermining, I suppose, by the US president?
0: I don't think it reflects on the referees. I think it reflects on the Competition Administration. The referees, like, and again, FIFA have essentially backed the referees and said, yep, it was a red card. The sanction's correct, but the Disciplinary Committee is the one who's taken things into their own hands under this Article 27.
1: Do you reckon the referee who pulled that red card would be absolutely fuming right about now?
0: Honestly, in this high-performance environment, I don't think they would be focusing too much on that whatsoever. They'd be looking forward to what's happening next. They will have finished that game, completed a debrief, and now focusing on what's ahead of them. And it's obviously a very important part of officiating is how you manage these situations. And, you know, being very mindful of not being particularly engaged with the media and what's happening in the world outside of what's happening for the match officials.
1: You're hearing here from Michelle Smith, a former FIFA World Cup referee and general manager of the Referee Education, Training and Compliance with Football Federation of South Australia. This text has already said, even if they win, they being the US, they won't be winners. And Michelle, so you're also, again, pretty top when it comes to training, compliance and education. Will you be using this when you're teaching people how to use the red card and what to expect with using this incident in particular?
0: Look, I think there's going to be lots of learning opportunities come out of the World Cup. Every 4 years, post-Women's and Men's World Cup, a body of work comes out from FIFA, of education, from the from IFAB with the education material, which we can learn from. So I am sure this will be talked about for generations beyond and will be referred to as a learning opportunity for many people.
1: It's so good to tap into your experience and expertise on this, Michelle Smith. Thank you very much.
0: Thank you.
1: See you later. Bye-bye. This is ABC Adelaide, your mornings program. My name is Jo Laverty. My text number is 0467-922-891. This text says, just give America the cup and everyone go home. It's ridiculous. It's only happened once before in 1962, says this text. Another one says, indirectly, America has put the spotlight on FIFA, and that is a good thing. Well, that is a very positive way of looking at it. You can join this conversation if you like. You can give me a call, 1-300-222-891. And in about 15 minutes from now, we're going to take you to the start of the USA v Belgium game. ABC's Troy Sincock is going to be watching with fans. I can't wait to get the sounds of how they're going to react when the US come out onto the field, how many are going to be cheering, whether or not there are going to be other sounds. Well, you're going to hear them with Troy Sincock in just over 10 minutes from now.
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1: If you like to play celebrity snippets, stay around. I'll give you a clue in a moment. You know, they say that the song quiz on afternoons is hard.

0: It's nothing on this clue you're going to hear today, but if you know the particular celebrity, you'll probably be able to pick it straight away. So stay with me, see if you can get it right. It's coming up to 20 past nine on 891 ABC Adelaide. The organisers of the Telstra Small Business Awards, they've done some research on how much Australians love small business, compared with how much they actually support small business. Last month, they did a nationwide poll, and it found that although most Australians say small businesses are important, that was 92% of those surveyed, and they said that small business should be supported to grow, fewer than half of those who responded to the survey actually spend any money at a small business. So why don't we put our money where our mouths are? Andrew Kay is with the South Australia Small Business Chamber CEO and is with you now. Andrew Kay, did these figures surprise you?
1: Hi, Joe. Do they surprise me? Probably not. Do they scare me? Absolutely. You know, Australia's a small business country. You know, we often hear the cliches. It's the backbone of the business community in Australia. We're about a 97% small business country. And South Australia, if anything, over-indexes a little bit. We're probably closer to 98% in terms of small businesses driving the economy here. So if we're not backing them in, what does that say for their future?
0: When you say we're not backing them in, what do you mean by that?
1: Well, the challenges and pressures of running a small business are not insignificant. And we hear regularly from small businesses. In fact, we surveyed them every quarter. The most recent quarter, their confidence was back to COVID levels and their profitability was at a 20-year low. So they're doing it really tough. We often hear people lamenting the closure of their favourite local bookshop or their favourite cafe or restaurant because the people have just had enough, or their family didn't want to take over that business and they're set for retirement, and they bemoan that happening. But the reality is they've been not shopping there. They've been buying their stuff online. They've been going to Temu. They've been trying to find the cheapest deal they can, and the reality is, the cost that small businesses face, they just simply can't compete with the fast fashion and the online offerings that people are often getting from overseas.
0: What's the result of that then? They've got so much external pressure, plus they've got consumers who are feeling the pinch and starting to tighten the purse strings. What's the effect of this on small business?
1: Well, I think we've seen increasing closures of small businesses over the last few years, and you're quite right. Consumer spending is down. Consumer spending is down because we've seen a cost of living crisis. We're now having interest rate increases. So mortgage holders are feeling that pinch, and they're looking to tighten their belts. Unfortunately, for the small business owners, they're facing the same increasing cost pressures that consumers are. All their inputs have gone up because of inflation. Their energy bills are higher, their insurance bills have been higher, their rents have gone up, salaries go up every year, etc. So for them, it's a bit of a perfect storm. Margins are getting squeezed and people are spending less. Now, that can only go on for so long. It's not sustainable. If they can't pass those costs on and people aren't prepared to take them, then they'll exit. Mm. And what concerns me, and I touched on earlier, is you're seeing in certain sectors particularly, and I think hospitality is a good example of that, and the wine sector is another one which I know quite well, where you're not seeing the next generation coming through to take those businesses on because they've seen how difficult and tough it's been for their parents, and they're saying, actually, this isn't going to be for us. We're going to try something else.
0: What do we lose when we have a small business exit the state and they close up because there's no one who wants to take over the role, or they're just not getting enough revenue to keep it alive? What do we lose?
1: I think you lose a number of things. Often they're the fabric of a community, especially in the regions. They're a place where people congregate, they communicate, they get face-to-face and talk, and that's obviously a skill that we're seeing more and more dropping out of society today. Often these small businesses are the place that give young people their first jobs. And that opportunity for kids teenagers at school looking to earn a bit of extra cash and find their way into what their future might look like is taken away as well. Small business often support local sporting clubs. You see it again, particularly in the regions, where they put their dollars behind the local sporting community. And I think community is probably the key word there. It really does impact.
0: It's funny you should mention that. We were talking recently to a Chinese restaurant that had been in the same place for 50 years. And back in the day, they supported the local footy club by donating and spending money and volunteering and all these things. And for 50 years, they've been doing the same thing for this particular footy club. So you're right, it's small business often that's keeping some of these other organisations afloat. You're hearing from Andrew Kay, who is the SA Business Chamber CEO. And again, going back to this research from the Telstra Small Business Awards, they found that small business leaders say that customer recognition directly helps their business to grow. So that means reviews or even nominating them for an award. But only 1 in 8 of us actually take that extra step by leaving a positive review or nominating the small business for an award. So what would you say to anyone who thinks, oh, I really had a good time or a delicious thing or I got a good deal at this particular small business? What should I do with that information?
1: Yeah, jump online. It's easy to do, whether it's on that business's Facebook page or whether it's a more general review site that specialises in those sorts of things. Give them a positive review. I think, unfortunately, people are very keen or quick, should I say, to jump on board when something hasn't gone quite right. Often

0: without knowing the circumstances behind it and having a crack, which can cause some damage. But when they've had a good experience, they're less likely to jump on and celebrate that, which I think is something we definitely need to do.
1: Oh, you're not wrong with the leaving a bad review problem that we all have, Andrew. My hairdresser, who is fantastic, had someone leave a bad review, a one-star review, because someone walked past the shop, walked past her salon, looked in and said it looked too busy to go in and get a haircut. One-star review. And they weren't even a customer. They just looked in through the window. And then my hairdresser had to fight with Google, I think it was, to try and get that review taken down because it wasn't a real review.
0: It's very difficult. I hear of businesses that have lost access, for example, to their Instagram site for whatever reason. It's very different to get difficult to get these things back, and it's often very difficult to get those poor and sometimes unsubstantiated reviews taken away. I think we need to appreciate the pressures these small business owners are under. You know, we've just gone into what is a new financial year, and you'd like to think they start that with hope and optimism and a clean slate, but the reality is on July 1, a whole bunch of new compliance and red tape measures come into place for businesses. They're changing their whole salary systems over, and because payday supers come in this year, there's salary increases that have to be put through, there's new charges and costs. They'll hit them from July 1. So rather than say, fantastic, off we go, it's actually another burden. So my concern for a lot of small businesses, and we hear this, is the owners are driving themselves into the ground. Mental health comes up regularly in our surveys as being something that these business owners are dealing with and living with. And it could be that we weren't talking about this, obviously, as much a couple of decades ago, but it's certainly come in far more strongly in recent times in our surveys. And these people are working very long hours. They're not sitting at home deciding which colour the next Lamborghini is going to be, I can assure you.
1: Yeah, well, given that this survey found that 92% of us say that we support small business, then these are the things that we need to do. These are the bad habits we need to change and the good habits we need to pick up to actually support those small business. Andrew Kay, thank you very much for your time. It's coming up to 9:30 on 891 Mornings. And Ben Nash is owner of Seafaring Fools at Glenelg South. How's business for you, Ben?
2: Yeah, not too bad. We are obviously feeling a little bit of the pressure from what's happening around the world and, in the community at the moment, there's less money going around. So people are less inclined to come out and, buy brunch and coffee and stuff. So
1: yeah, I imagine you're finding more people, those who really love your cafe, maybe they're feeling the pinch and they might share a piece of banana bread now or have a smaller coffee. Like little trims here and there make a big difference, don't they?
2: Yeah, absolutely. And you really need to

0: quite deep, but you really just have to take it offline and try and resolve that matter if you can. Obviously leaving reviews and are always a great thing. So yeah, it's
1: Thank you very much, Ben. Go and have a it's a beautiful day, lovely bright. I hope you have lots of customers coming, but it's cold too,
0: Thank you so
1: so
0: much.
1: more reason to get a
0: Yeah.
1: coffee. See you later.
0: Absolutely. Come see us. All right.
1: Bye-bye, Ben Nash,
0: Bye.
1: owner of Seafaring Fools at Glenelg. And Andrew's in Parkside. You're a butcher, Andrew. What's it like being owning a small butcher shop?
2: Terrible. Absolutely shocking. It doesn't matter how hard you work, the 7 days, you work a 75-hour week, and I'm only 65, no, if I'd be 15 metres from the front of a major supermarket. They do six times what I do, but I still get all the local charities that come into me and they want a donation. They want a donation. I just say, what does the supermarket give you? And they just say it's too hard to go to them. But I said to this teacher from a local primary school, said, do you shop here? She said, no, I don't. I shop in Woolworths. I said, how do you have the audacity to walk into my little business, ask me for a donation, and not a small donation, by the way. They wanted 200 sausages, and I offered to give them to them at cost, what they cost me to make. So I fought for my profit. I thought that was a good deal. And they said, no, we want them donated. But you just told me the supermarket won't give you anything, but you come to me and you just told me you don't even shop here.
1: Yeah, and you're shopping at the supermarket.
2: Yes.
1: Oh, that is audacious.
2: I had five, my family had five shops in Adelaide Hills. I will only work till next year. That'll take my family to 100 years in butchering in South Australia. Then it's all over. We're out. It's too hard. You talk to any butcher shop in Adelaide, it doesn't matter how competitive that they are, doesn't matter what they do. They overservice, they say yes to everything. We get the clients. Because Woolworths and Coles don't have butchers anymore. They got rid of them. They sacked 6,000 people in one afternoon 7 years ago. They got rid of everybody in Australia. They went to factories. And now we get people who want stuff. We offer service, but people don't want to pay for it.
1: Yeah. And so it must be so hard to have a butcher right next to one of the big two or any supermarket really, especially, and you must see people coming out with all their meat and they
2: I
1: probably
2: do.
1: maybe saved $2, but what do you lose?
2: No, they don't. I'm competitive. We have a sign up, we will price match.
1: Oh, do you?
2: I've got chicken fillets, $2 cheaper than Woolworths. I've got mince, $4 cheaper than
1: No
2: Woolworths.
1: way. And
2: But
1: people still walk past.
2: because they're just freaking lazy. Oh, and they want to get me reward points. Yeah, $1. What do I get? I get $10 when I spend $2,000. But it's inside their head. They're going to save me money. The guru theory is to stuff your brain up when we see sale, sale, sale. Give, sale, 50% off. That's all bullshit. You will pay for that somewhere in the store.
1: Andrew, I feel like you're encouraging more people now. If you've got a local bitch butcher, just pop in and double check, do your prices, and also the service is better, frankly. My family likes me to cook them a roast pork. I like to do the crackling for them. I don't like to actually handle the meat very much myself, and so I go to the local butcher and I say, "Do you mind just doing the extra scouring for me and just the way I like it for the pork crackling, please?" Always, no problem, no problem at all. You don't get that at the major supermarkets. Give me a call if you are a small business in particular. Let me know what it's like for you. 0467 922 891, because this research has just been published today. It is from the Telstra Small Business Awards, and they're trying to encourage you to nominate a small business for the awards. But found that 92% of us, yes, we're very happy to say that we support small business and that we think that they should be given support to grow. But fewer than half of us actually spend any money at a small business. The cafe, the butcher, the local dressmaker, the florist, whatever it may be. So why don't we put our money where our mouths are? Or maybe you do put your money where your mouth is, and you can tell me about it on 1300 222 891.
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1: Okay, it's time for your celebrity snippet. I play this at home when I'm listening to, actually in the office, when I'm playing with Rory McLaren, and I never ever get it. That people can get it is a marvel to me. So if you're good at this, if you've got a good ear, this is someone who's very famous.